0: Yeah, get a hold of Lieutenant Kling. Tell him I've got to talk to him.
1: But why are you in jail?
0: That's a long story, Susie. I'll tell you all about it when I get back. But technically, the charge is passing counterfeit money.
1: Mr. Holliday, you should be ashamed of yourself. All you had to do was open a charge account.
0: Oh, no. Good night, Susie.
2: 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Production is supervised by Vern Karstensen. 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
3: 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Dan Holliday has another letter and another mystery waiting. 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
16: Box 13, care of Star Times. We're allowed newspapers here, and by chance I saw your advertisement. I have exactly 48 hours to live. No more than that, unless you can do something which no one else has been able to do. Get me out of the death cell at the state penitentiary. I was tried and convicted for the murder of one of my best friends.
0: I was tried and convicted for the murder of one of my best friends. I didn't do it. Will you try to help? Martin Kirby. When I received the letter from Martin Kirby, I wondered how a man felt who had only a short time to live and knew it. Before the thing was over, well, I'd stopped wondering. I knew.

0: And now, back to Box 13 and Dan Holliday's newest adventure, Hunt and Peck.
1: Gee, Mr. Holliday, what can you do about it?
2: Susie, I wish I had an answer for you.
1: You're going to see him, aren't you?
2: Well, if I don't, I'd kick myself all over the city for not doing what I could. On the other hand, he was tried, convicted, and sentenced.
1: But it could be wrong.
2: I know what you mean. But Susie, sentencing a man to death is a terrible thing. The evidence against Kirby must have been pretty strong.
1: Uh-huh, I guess it was. You're on the horns of an Aunt Emma.
2: Dilemma. And this time, Susie, I don't laugh.
1: What are you going to do?
2: Well, the only thing I can do, see Martin Kirby and, well, at least listen to him.
3: I didn't think you'd come, Mr. Holliday.
2: Why not?
3: Well, there must have been a million guys in this place, all innocent.
2: Sure, maybe. Some of them were and are.
3: I am.
2: What time? I mean...
3: I know what you mean. It's 1:30 now. I've got the rest of today and till tomorrow night at 11:30.
2: 34 hours.
3: I know. I've counted them, too.
2: All right, Kirby, what can I do?
3: I don't know.
2: Is there anything you can tell me, something that didn't come out at the trial?
3: The only thing that didn't come out at my trial was the fact that I didn't kill Leslie Roberts. Oh, I kept saying it, but there was too much against me. At first, when I got here, I didn't care anymore. If they wanted to see an innocent man die for something he didn't do, then it was murder on their heads. But now, Mr. Holliday, I want to live.
2: Sure, sure. But there's nothing you can tell me. Anything that I can go to the police with and get a reprieve, a stay of execution?
3: My lawyer's tried that 100 times. My case has been reviewed. Nothing doing.
2: Then what you're asking of me is to do what everyone else has failed at.
3: I guess that's it.
2: You know, Kirby, it's at times like this that I wish I'd never put that Box 13 ad in the paper.
3: Meaning there's nothing you'll do?
2: No, I didn't say that. I'll try, but 34 hours is a short time.
3: Look, maybe you'll go at this with a fresh slant. Maybe something will hit you that everyone else has missed.
2: Yeah, maybe. All right, Kirby, it'll take me 2 hours to get back to the city, and, well, if I'm going to do anything, I'll have to do it fast. Driving back to the city, I felt like someone who has to tell a kid there's no Santa Claus. Because I was almost sure that Kirby had no chance. What could I do? The police were no fools. The district attorney must have had an airtight case against Kirby when he went to trial. Well, I'd promised to help, so my first stop in the city was the Star Times, and down to the morgue to read up on the case. It was all there. Whoever covered the case for the Star Times had done a great job of reporting. I looked at my watch. It was 3:45. Martin Kirby had 2 hours and 15 minutes less than the original 34, and all I had done so far was to stack up a pile of newspapers. I started from the beginning, but the story of the murder of Leslie Roberts itself told me nothing. Then I got into the transcript of the trial. It took me 3 hours to read everything carefully. And when I finished, I could have summed up the whole thing just as the prosecutor did.
4: Ladies and gentlemen of the jury, you've heard the testimony in this case. The state has proved the following facts. 1, Martin Kirby was desperately in need of money. 2, the deceased, Leslie Roberts, was insured for $100,000. His beneficiaries being the accused, Martin Kirby, and another partner, William Morgan. The double indemnity clause in the insurance policy meant that both Kirby and Morgan would receive $100,000 each. 3rd point. The accused quarreled with the deceased over Mrs. Roberts, wife of the murdered man. 4th. We have established the murder weapon. This gun belonged to Martin Kirby. True, the serial numbers were filed off, but scientific work revealed the numbers, and this gun belonged to Martin Kirby. He's admitted it. And thinking to get rid of it, he threw it into a sewer near Leslie Roberts' home. Now, perhaps Mr. Kirby believed the police of this city to be fools. Far from it. Their work has established beyond doubt that Martin Kirby is a murderer.
2: Oh, sure, it was a good case. I stacked the papers in a pile and left the Star Times and went down to police headquarters to see Lieutenant Kling.
5: Sit down, Dan. What's on your mind?
2: Martin Kirby.
5: Oh? Why?
2: I've seen him. He wrote to Box 13.
5: Ah. He's innocent, huh?
2: Did you work on the case?
5: No, Inspector Rawlings handled it. Why?
2: But you know about it.
5: Sure. Yeah, I sometimes manage to know what's going on.
2: Look, Kling, you're a good detective. You've got brains.
5: I'll buy you a malted milk sometime, but you didn't come here to hand me posies.
2: Do you believe Kirby's guilty?
5: Yes.
2: From the evidence?
5: That's what we base our cases on. It's inherent in the judicial and legal system. Now, what do you want from me? A new system?
2: I told you I saw Kirby. Kling, he doesn't act like a guilty man.
5: Now, wait a second.
2: Who's this?
5: That's a photograph of Marion Oberling.
2: So, what am I supposed to do?
5: Look at her. Nice and sweet, isn't she?
2: I've never met her.
5: Oh, but I did. Butter wouldn't melt in her mouth. A smile that would soften up the rock of Gibraltar. Talks like an angel. But she killed a kid to get 35 cents from him. Now, look, you've got a soft heart, Dan. But you've got a tendency to let it run right into your head.
2: Maybe you're right, Kling, but I promised Kirby I'd plug away until time was out. I like to keep promises.
5: And that's your business, Dan. But why did you come to me?
2: For any help you could give me?
5: Which adds up to a big zero.
2: Kling, I read the transcript of the trial. Kirby was the only suspect.
5: He had motive, opportunity.
2: So did Mrs. Roberts and William Morgan.
5: It was Kirby's gun that put Leslie Roberts in the obituaries.
2: Someone else could have used it.
5: So his defense lawyer said. But Kirby couldn't explain how it got into that sewer.
2: But Kirby called the police when he went to Roberts' house that night and saw Roberts dead.
5: Sure, sure. We get dozens of cases where the killer tries to play smart. He calls the police, figuring it'll make him look good.
2: But he had to kill Roberts, run outside, throw the gun into the sewer, then go back inside and call the police.
5: So?
2: That's a big chance to take in case someone heard the shot and came to investigate.
5: Killers take chances, Dan.
2: Okay, okay. Now, the paper said there was a note from Roberts asking Kirby to come to his house that night.
5: Yeah. That's why Kirby said he happened to go to Roberts' house that night. The only night in the week that Mrs. Roberts is always out.
2: The police said Kirby could have typed that note.
5: Right.
2: But Kirby's defense lawyer said Roberts could have typed it.
5: Look, you type a note to me, asking me to meet you. Then what do you do?
2: What do you mean, what do I do?
5: You write your signature 9 times out of 10. You don't type it.
2: So? That means anyone could have typed it.
5: I know. To get Kirby to Roberts' house.
2: That's it.
5: So that was all brought out at the trial. The jury saw it the way the prosecution summed it up. That Kirby typed that note to make it seem as though he was asked to Roberts' place.
2: But both Mrs. Roberts and Morgan also stood to gain by Roberts' death. Each gets $100,000.
5: Look, the case is closed. Too many things added up against Kirby.
2: Sometimes things can be added up wrong. Figures and facts.
5: You're knocking your head against a stone wall.
2: So I'll get a headache.
5: Mm. That's about all.
2: Okay, I'll carry aspirins with me. But, say, could I look at that note?
5: What for?
2: This is a favor.
5: Okay, I'll take care of it for you. But I'll give you 6-2 and even that Martin Kirby will be executed tomorrow night at 11:30.
2: Well, Kling got me the note. So I had it, and so what? All it said was, Marty, be at my house tonight at 8:30. Less. It was typed and had been left in Kirby's typewriter at the office. Susie and I studied it.
1: What do you expect to get out of it, Mr. Holliday?
2: I don't know, Susie.
1: Gee, like you said, anybody could have typed it.
2: Yeah, that's right. Kirby denies he did. Nobody can prove Roberts did or didn't. Not now.
1: Maybe that Mr. Morgan or Mrs. Roberts did.
2: Uh-huh.
1: Gee, what if either one of them did it, and they're letting an innocent man be executed? Oh, it wouldn't be a comfortable feeling.
2: Susie.
1: What's the matter? Did I say something?
2: Yeah. Maybe you did, Susie. Maybe you did.
1: What?
2: Conscience.
1: Whose?
2: Mrs. Roberts and Morgan's.
1: You mean both of them killed Mr. Roberts?
2: Mm. Give me that phone book.
1: Here it is.
2: Thanks. Roberts, Leslie Roberts.
1: What are you going to do, Mr. Holliday?
2: Play a little poker.
1: You're going to play cards at a time like this?
2: Not quite, just a bluff. I'm holding a pair of deuces.
1: I don't get it.
6: Hello?
2: Is this Miss Leslie Roberts?
6: Yes. Who is this?
2: Never mind, just listen. Tomorrow night at 11:30, just 24 hours from now, Martin Kirby will be executed for the murder of your husband.
6: Who are you? What do you want?
2: Does your conscience bother you, Mrs. Roberts?
6: What do you mean by that?
2: Don't you know, Mrs. Roberts?
6: Is this some kind of a stupid joke?
2: Hardly. They're not joking at the state penitentiary. Mrs. Roberts?
6: Yes?
2: I know something that can make you uncomfortable, but I'm willing to talk about it.
6: I don't know what you mean. You're either insane or completely without feeling.
2: If you're interested, meet me at the corner of Carpenter and Pastel Place at midnight.
6: And why should I do that?
2: That's for you to think about, but I think you know already. Now listen carefully. I'll be wearing a light tan top coat, brown felt hat. I'll carry a leather briefcase. Goodbye.
1: Mr. Holliday, what was that for?
2: I told you. All I've got is a pair of deuces. Now I'll make the same call to Morgan, but first one to Kling.
1: I'm certainly bewildered.
2: Don't you ever change. You're wonderful as is.
1: What did I do?
2: Nothing at all. Susie, after I make this call to Kling and one to Morgan, I'll either have something to help Martin Kirby or...
1: Or what?
2: Or a wonderful notice in the obituary column of the Star-Times.

0: Now back to Hunt and Peck, another Box 13 adventure with Alan Ladd as Dan Holliday.
1: I made the same phone call to William Morgan that I made to Mrs. Roberts. But I tipped Kling to something before I did. At midnight, I was at the corner of Carpenter and Pastel Place waiting. Sure, it was a bluff. But I figured all was fair in this game. 10 minutes went by. No one showed up. Then...
2: Got a light bulb?
1: Yeah, sure.
2: Thanks.
1: It's all right.
2: It's a wonder they wouldn't put streetlights here. Guy could get lost easy.
1: Yeah, he could.
2: Yeah. Okay, thanks for the light.
1: You're welcome.
3: Okay, Dick. See you tomorrow, then. Good night.
1: Maybe I played the wrong cards. Maybe no one would show up. It was 20 minutes past midnight. I stepped out of the shadows where I'd been standing. I felt pretty silly, and I knew what Kling would say. I was 20 feet away from the corner, walking slowly, looking up and down the street. There was no one in sight. The lights in the windows of the houses went out slowly, one by one. I was 30 feet away from the corner when...
3: Dick, is that you?
4: Hey, there was somebody shooting! Oh, the shot just got... Dan, where are you?
5: Right here, Kling.
6: Did you get it?
1: Yeah, on the arm.
6: Sergeant.
7: Yes, sir.
6: Keep those people back. Keep them in their houses. Now tell Thompson to take a couple of boys and scour this neighborhood. Find the person who fired that shot.
1: Whoever it was is the one who should die in Martin Kirby's place.
8: Yeah, you're an idiot.
6: You set yourself up like a clay pigeon.
8: How's bad? How bad's the arm now?
1: It's not so deep as well or wide as a church door, but we'll do.
8: How do you like this guy? He gets winged and called Shakespeare. Okay, let's get you out of here. Feel better?
1: Yeah, thanks.
8: What for?
1: Who fired the shot?
8: I don't know.
1: No luck?
8: Whoever it was in one of the buildings. And running somebody to ground in that neighborhood takes a squad of men.
1: Yeah, I was afraid of that.
8: Okay, so what have you got now? A bullet through your arm?
1: Kling, Morgan is the real murderer of Leslie Roberts.
8: Why?
1: Mrs. Roberts reported my phone call to you, didn't she?
8: That's right.
1: But Morgan didn't.
8: I know that.
1: So he was afraid it was a blackmailer who knew he killed Roberts. He would have reported my call to you if he had nothing to be afraid of.
8: Sure. It looks good in your head. But what proof have you got that Morgan fired that shot tonight?
1: None. But on the strength of it, can't you get a stay of execution for Martin Kirby?
8: How? I call up and say you got shot. You think it was Morgan. Morgan denies it. No soap, Dan. To get a stay for Kirby, you need positive evidence.
1: And this hole in my arm doesn't count?
8: Only as a strike against you. And you're lucky at that.
1: What do I have to do?
8: If you could prove Morgan fired that shot, you'd have something. But what you'd have is that he fired at you. Not that he killed Roberts. Say so, swear out a warrant, and we'll bring him in.
1: No. Don't do that. Let me ask you one more question.
8: What?
1: What do you think of the whole thing now?
8: Well, I...
1: Come on. What do you think?
8: I think you've got something, but the police haven't.
1: I was afraid of that. All right, Kling. Any objections if I keep going?
8: None for me, but you'll have to do it alone. As far as the department's concerned, the Roberts case is closed. I'd never get permission to work on it, Dan.
1: Not even on your own time?
8: That's different.
1: Okay. Keep in touch.
8: Yeah, I will. Meanwhile, you keep alive.
1: Well, there wasn't anything more I could do that night. Took my punctured arm and myself home and got some sleep. Not much, though, because I knew I was right and Kling was right. Only two people knew I'd be at Carpenter and Pastel at midnight. Morgan and Mrs. Roberts. Mrs. Roberts had called the police to report my call. Morgan hadn't. All Morgan had to do now was to lay low until Kirby was executed. But he had been worried enough to take a shot at me. Then I thought of something else. The next morning in my office...
9: Mr. Holliday?
1: Oh, good morning, Susie.
9: Your arm, it's in a sling.
1: Becoming, isn't it?
5: happened?
1: I was shot.
5: Oh, who shot you?
1: William Morgan, I'm sure. But never mind that now. I want you to help me.
5: Well, sure, Mr. Holliday, but I won't get shot, will I?
1: Here, sit down at the typewriter.
5: All right.
1: Now, look, I've typed out a bunch of slips with, now is the time for all good men to come to the aid of their party.
5: With one arm?
1: Good enough. Now, you do the same. Go ahead.
5: I don't understand.
1: I'll explain while you type. Go ahead.
5: Okay.
1: The note left for Martin Kirby was typed. What I'm trying to do is to find out if the style of typing can be definite enough to pin on one person.
5: You mean I type differently from you?
1: Mm-hmm. I use Hunt and Peck, and you use the touch system.
5: Oh.
1: You see, Mrs. Roberts used to be a secretary. She'd use the touch system of typing. Martin Kirby could type, so could William Morgan.
5: Then what good will all this do you?
1: I don't know. I don't know. Okay, Susie, that's enough. Now, mix up the slips and pick one at random. Then you tell me who typed it.
5: All right. I typed that one.
1: How do you know?
5: It's smoother than yours.
1: Is that the only way you can tell?
5: Uh-huh.
1: Oh. Then if I type touch system, it'd be pretty tough to tell the slips apart.
5: Oh, sure. All touch system is smooth looking. The letters are, well, they're all about the same blackness.
1: Okay, that's another lead shot.
5: Gee, I'm sorry, Mr. Holliday.
1: Look at that clock. 12:10. Less than 12 hours left for Kirby. Susie, I'm as sure as I can be that Morgan's guilty. That he shot me last night.
5: Then why don't the police arrest him? It's dangerous for a man like that to be loose.
1: Yes, I think you're right, but I... Susie?
5: Uh-huh?
1: Remember what you said about conscience?
5: Mm-hmm.
1: Well, look, if Morgan was sure of himself, he wouldn't have tried that stunt last night. All right, because he did, it means that a little more work on him might make him break, huh?
5: You're not going to let him shoot at you again.
1: Oh, not if I can help it. But I am going to see him.
5: You will be careful, won't you, Mr. Holliday?
1: Susie, I have only one life to give my work. But it so happens, I like it. It took the rest of the day, but I learned all I could about Mr. William Morgan. And there wasn't one thing that pointed at him as a killer. But I was sure he'd killed Roberts and framed Kirby. He knew Kirby and Roberts had quarreled. He could have taken Kirby's gun from Kirby's desk at the office. He could have typed the note leading Kirby to Roberts' house. And among other things, he had been a demonstrator for a typewriter concern. How did that help? Answer, not at all. Because Mrs. Roberts and Kirby both typed touch system. That I found out when I read the report of the trial. Okay, I had one angle left. Work on Morgan. Work on him hard enough to crack him wide open. If it could be done. So that night, 2 hours before Martin Kirby was to die, I buzzed at Morgan's house.
7: Yes? What is it?
1: Mr. William Morgan?
7: Yes. Who are you?
1: I'm a writer.
7: I have nothing to say. Excuse me. Get your foot away.
1: Oh, just a minute. Did you receive a phone call last night?
7: Come in.
1: Thank you.
7: What about a phone call?
1: Did you have one last night?
7: I don't know what you're talking about.
1: But you let me in when I mentioned it.
7: Sit down.
1: Okay.
7: You hurt your arm.
1: Yes, it got in the way.
7: You mentioned a phone call?
1: Yes, I did.
7: Cigarette?
1: No, thanks. That ashtray's awfully full. You must have been smoking a lot.
7: So what?
1: Nervous, Mr. Morgan?
7: Now, look here. I've had enough of this. What do you want? And who are you?
1: My name's Holliday. I called you last night.
7: That was a gruesome joke, Holliday, one I didn't appreciate at all.
1: I wasn't trying to amuse you, Morgan.
7: Why did you make that call?
1: Before I answer that, take a look at your clock.
7: Well, what about it?
1: In 1 hour and 50 minutes, Martin Kirby will be executed for a murder he didn't commit.
7: Why don't you say what you've come to say?
1: Because I'm waiting for you to say something.
7: You mean you'd like me to say something that would... Oh, no.
1: Why didn't you tell the police about that call last night? Big belly laugh, huh?
7: Yes, so the police know that you made that call.
1: Yes, I...
7: Oh, that wasn't very bright of you, Mr. Holliday. No blackmailer would have told the police he made that call. If you knew anything and were planning to trap me, you'd have kept it to yourself, right?
1: Morgan grinned at me. He knew I'd walked right into it. His nervousness seemed to just ooze away. He lighted another cigarette and kept grinning at me through the smoke. Then...
7: Don't you think you'd better leave now, Holliday?
1: Morgan, there was a note, typewritten. You typed it.
7: Did I?
1: Yes. Maybe you don't know this, but that note can put you in Kirby's place.
7: Yes? How?
1: Well, there's a way of telling who typed a note. Every typist has a different touch. And when enlarged, the touch of one typist will show up differently from another's. Kirby's defense lawyer missed that bet. But I didn't.
7: You talk a great deal too much, Holliday.
1: But it's interesting conversation, isn't it?
7: I don't believe what you said.
1: No? Here's the note. The police lent it to me, and...
7: Yeah, that's all, Holliday. Stay sitting.
1: You really wanted that note, didn't you?
7: And I've got it.
1: And that gun in your hand. It's the same one you shot me with last night.
7: And this time it won't be in the arm.
1: No, I suppose not.
7: Look, Holliday, it's almost 10. In about 1 hour and a half, Kirby will be executed. Now, you settle down and wait until 11:30.
1: What do you mean?
7: Two birds with one stone. Kirby and you. At 11:30. At 11:25, Holliday. You and Kirby have 5 minutes.
1: You won't get away with it, Morgan.
7: Why not? If I kill you in my apartment, it'll be legal. Look.
1: What's that for?
7: Can't you guess? Papers scattered around, drawers ransacked. It's simple. I came in, surprised you rifling my apartment, and shot you. See?
1: With that gun?
7: Why not?
1: You know, I almost wish you would, Morgan. Because ballistics has the bullet taken from my arm, and if it matches the one that kills me tonight... You figure it out.
7: Why, you meddling fool. Don't be sorry.
6: Good work, Dan. With one arm, so... You better stay where you are, Morgan.
1: Kling. Hey, Kling, the phone, the penitentiary.
6: Oh, I took care of that an hour ago.
1: You did what?
6: Sure. I heard the whole thing from outside the window.
1: But you said the case was closed. You couldn't work on it.
6: I've got news for you, Danny boy. I'm off duty.

0: said nobody could tell the difference between typists.
1: That he did, Susie. And a bluff about the bullet.
2: Well, any bluff in a poker game, Kling. Oh, by the way, let me ask you one question.
1: Yeah? What?
2: Why did you hold off until the last minute?
1: Oh, I had time. Morgan wouldn't dare kill you until after Kirby was executed at 11:30. So I looked at my watch and I figured I had time to get the headquarters, pull strings to stop the execution, and get back to you.
0: Lieutenant Kling!
1: What, Susie?
0: Look at your watch. It stopped.
1: Oh, that's nothing. It does that every once in a while. Just shake it and... Oh, holy cats.
2: Oh, no. Good night, Susie.
3: 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Original music is composed and conducted by Rudy Schrager. The part of Susie is played by Sylvia Picker, and that of Lieutenant Kling by Edmund MacDonald. Production is supervised by Vern Karstensen. Box 13 is a Mayfair production from Hollywood. 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
4: Box 13, care of Star Times. I don't know quite how to begin this letter, except to say that it may sound fantastic to you, perhaps even a joke. But please believe me, I am serious, and the situation is serious. A man is dying, yet he has nothing wrong with him. He believes he's going to die 5 days from now. And so Bart Le Fay is dying. A strong, healthy man is dying because of witchcraft. I know this sounds incongruous, anachronistic.
2: But if you will come to Valou, Louisiana, you will see for yourself and perhaps be able to help. Sincerely, Doris Gordon. Sure, I laughed when I sat down to read Miss Gordon's letter. But the laugh stopped in Valou, Louisiana.

0: And now, back to Box 13 and Dan Holliday's newest adventure, Death is a Doll.
1: But, Mr. Holliday, you don't believe this, do you?
2: Susie, as my old grandfather used to say, there's no such thing as a sure bet or a sure loser.
1: I don't get it.
2: Well, to quote the time-worn passage from Shakespeare, there are stranger things in heaven and earth, Horatio, than are dreamed of in your philosophy.
1: Who's Horatio?
2: That's beside the point.
1: But, Mr. Holliday, she says witchcraft. Now, that's just... it's imposterous.
2: Atta girl, Susie, you never let me down. You had to hunt for it, but you found the wrong pronunciation.
1: That's beside the point.
2: Yeah, it could be. But something tells me that Valoo, Louisiana, offers interesting possibilities. Before I took off for Louisiana, I went to the Star Times and did a little research. You know, it's surprising what a person can find out about things he thought went out with the oil lamps, horse cars, and witch trials. But look at the bustle. Everybody thought it was dead. But now look. Well, just look. Anyway, what I learned made me change my mind a little about that letter from Doris Gordon, who met me at the station at Valoo. 5 minutes after I got off of the train, we were driving along a dusty back road in her little car.
3: I didn't think you'd come, Mr. Holliday.
2: Well, I never refuse a chance to get mixed up in something that sounds different.
3: Or insane?
2: Well, what's the difference? Automobiles and radios were different when they came along. Before that, they were insane.
3: But this is different. We're in the 20th century. Salem and the witch hunts are history.
2: History? Well, to bat a cliche into center field, history repeats itself.
3: I know. Oh, by the way, no one must know why you're here, Mr. Holliday.
2: Yes, why not?
3: Because these people are fine and honest, but they're liable to resent a stranger.
2: Oh, so what happens?
3: I want you to pretend to be my cousin.
2: Glad to. But won't they know you haven't got a cousin?
3: No. I teach school here. I've been here only 6 months. No one knows much about my personal life. They've come to trust me and like me, I think. And they'll accept you because of it.
2: Fair enough.
3: Now, I board with the LaFays.
2: LaFay? Oh, your letter mentioned a Bart LaFay.
3: Yes. He's the youngest son.
2: And he's dying, so you said.
3: Yes. In 1 month, he's become almost a dead man.
2: Why? What did the doctor say?
3: He said there's nothing wrong with Bart.
2: But there has to be.
3: That's what I told myself. I told it to Bart. But Mr. Holliday, he knows he's going to die because someone has told him.
2: Who? Who told him?
3: I don't know who started it, but now everyone in Baloo knows it. It's been like a snowball. Building, building, building.
2: You're in love with Bart.
3: Yes, I am.
2: All right, but, well, I don't see what I can do to help.
3: You've got to. It was only by chance that I saw your advertisement in the Star Times, a newspaper published in a city hundreds of miles from here. Remember? Adventure wanted. We'll go any place, do anything. Write Box 13. I had to write to you.
2: Just a minute, Miss Gordon. Let me ask you one question.
3: What?
2: Have you gone to the authorities? The sheriff, for example?
3: Of course I have.
2: And?
3: Mr. Holliday, the law can't help when you're fighting something you can't see.
2: So I was taken into the LaFay home as Doris Gordon's cousin. There was something about the house, an aura of fear that hung over it like a deadly pall. Bart's mother, his father, and his two older brothers seemed to have accepted the fact that Bart would die. Die when he said, in 2 days. That night, Doris arranged for me to be alone with Bart in his room. The house was located near the edge of one of the big bayous, and somewhere outside in the night, the strange, eerie animal sound seeped through into the room where I sat with the sick man. How do you feel, Bart?
4: Not fit, Mr. Holliday.
2: Oh, now look here, Bart. The doctor says there's nothing wrong with you.
4: Ain't nothing he knows. Ain't nothing he can know.
2: Now, look, a man just doesn't die without something being the matter.
4: I got just 2 days now.
2: Oh, Bart, that's nonsense. Now, snap out of it.
4: You just don't believe it, do you, mister?
2: No. No, I don't.
4: Then why don't you ask down in the village? Ask anybody.
2: About what?
4: About what's happening to me. People seen it happen before, and there ain't nothing nobody can do. Ain't nobody can help. There ain't nothing...
2: Doris! Doris! Doris, get some water.
3: We can't swallow when he's like this.
2: No. Here, Bart. Come on. Sit up. Sit up. Let yourself breathe.
4: It's getting worse. It's like somebody tightened a rope around my neck. And soon it'll get so tight I can't breathe no more.
3: Bart, you mustn't. You mustn't say that.
4: Ain't nobody can help. Nobody.
2: Doris.
3: What, Dan?
2: Where's the doctor?
3: In the village.
2: I'm going there. You stay here with Bart.
3: All right, take the car.
2: There's only one doctor?
3: Yes, Dr. Brennan.
2: All right. Now, don't leave Bart. I'll be back soon.
5: I'm sorry, Holiday, but there's nothing I can tell you. There's nothing wrong with Bart LaFay.
2: You're sure of it?
5: Look, anything that drags a man down from 200-odd pounds to 150, I'd know about. Maybe I'm just a village doctor.
2: Oh, I didn't mean it that way, Dr. Brennan, but... But as you say, a man can't lose over 50 pounds and look as Bart does without a cause.
5: I know that as well as you do.
2: Yes, well, better than I do. So let's be honest with each other.
5: Honest? What do you mean?
2: Because you're a doctor and because you're rational, logical, and reasonable, you won't let yourself accept the only explanation of Bart's illness.
5: I can't listen to any such nonsense, Holiday.
2: Is Bart's condition nonsense?
5: You're supposed to be an intelligent man.
2: Yes, and so are you.
5: Because I am, I won't think about it.
2: You've never seen it happen before?
5: No.
2: But you've heard about it?
5: Anybody who lives among people who believe in it has heard about it.
2: All right. Now, Doctor, let's say what we're thinking.
5: I'm not thinking anything.
2: Bart LaFay is dying because he's the victim of witchcraft.
5: You don't believe that.
2: If you mean witches, John...

0: But Bart believes it.
1: Why, it's ridiculous.
0: To you and me, yes. Maybe a hypochondriac is, too. But to him, his imagined illnesses are real. You don't laugh at him and send him away, do you?
1: Well, of course not.
0: And I'll tell you why not. You know his illness is in his mind, so you play along, comfort him. Because if you didn't, you know he'd become worse, simply because he'd think he was.
1: Well, all right. Supposing you're right about Bart, what can we do about it?
0: You've told him there's nothing really wrong.
1: 100 times. There's nothing else I can do.
0: But I might be able to help.
1: Hmm? How?
0: Find out who started this thing and why it continues. If we destroy the cause, Bart will get well.
1: Do you expect me to help?
0: Won't you?
1: Halliday, I'm a doctor, a physician, a member of the association. If I poked around in something like that, what effect do you think it'd have on my reputation?
0: Yes, I see your point. And it's up to me alone.
1: I'll help you, up to a point. Beyond that, well, it's all yours.
0: Fair enough. Now I've got to talk with the people here.
1: You won't get very far.
0: Why not?
1: Because not one of them will say anything or lift a finger.
0: Because they're scared to?
1: That's it.
0: Doctor, Bart LaFay has only tomorrow and the next day to live. Unless I can lick this. And I'm going to try. I left Dr. Brennan and went back to the LaFay place. I had to talk to Doris alone and later in the darkness outside.
2: Dan, it's too fantastic, too weird.
0: Now listen to me, Doris. I did a lot of reading before I came down here. Know what I found out?
2: No, what?
0: In the last 10 years, there have been over 100 cases of so-called witchcraft. As recently as 1939, a man on trial for murder claimed self-defense on the grounds that the person he killed had charmed him, hexed him.
2: It's unbelievable.
0: Yeah, that's what I thought. But look in the newspaper files.
2: But this is the 20th century.
0: It could be the 120th, Doris. And still, people will believe what they want to believe.
2: Do you believe it?
0: No. No, there's no power on earth that can kill like that. The only power lies in the victim's mind, in his will to believe.
2: And Bart?
0: Believes it so strongly that he's dying.
2: He can't die. He just mustn't. Mm.
0: Look, who started this? There had to be someone that planted that suggestion in his mind.
2: No one. There isn't a person in the village in this whole parish who doesn't like Bart.
0: But there has to be, Doris.
2: It must be some horrible, malicious joke.
0: The joke would have been called off before this.
2: Then I don't know.
0: If I'd go into the village tomorrow, what would I learn from the people?
2: Probably nothing. No one will come near here. I have to drive in for supplies every day. Bart! That was Bart!
0: Come on. Doris and I ran into the house, and LaFay was standing near the door of Bart's room, staring at the closed door. Terror in their faces. I ran past them. Bart! Bart! Doris, get the lamp. Hurry.
2: Here. Oh, Bart! Bart!
0: He's all right. He just fainted.
2: But why? Why?
0: Here's your answer.
2: What? What's that?
0: Doris, shut the door. Keep the rest of the family out of here.
2: Wait out there, please.
0: Blow out that lamp.
2: But...
0: Blow it out.
2: What are you looking at? Is there somebody in the clearing outside?
0: No. No, not a soul. I didn't expect to see anyone.
2: You didn't expect?
0: Look. This charm that made Bart scream was tossed in through this window, Doris. And nothing supernatural or magical about it. It was a human being who tossed it in.
2: But why?
0: To let Bart know he has only 2 more days to live.

0: And now back to Death is a Doll, another Box 13 adventure with Alan Ladd as Dan Holliday.
1: It wasn't pretty, that charm. The way it was made, with feathers and leather and bits of bone, gave me a cold chill. I stuck it in my pocket and then took it out again. It was silly, but I didn't want the filthy little thing near me. Bart came too. We made him comfortable, and I spent the rest of the night sitting by his bed. Then, the next morning, Saturday, Doris drove me into the village. While she did some errands, I went into the general store.

0: Morning, mister.
1: Oh, good morning.
0: Can I do something for you?
1: Well, I...
0: Stranger here, ain't you?
1: Yes, I just came in yesterday afternoon. I'm Miss Gordon's cousin.
0: Oh, sure. Fine girl, Miss Gordon.
1: Yes, she is.
0: Boys, this here's Miss Gordon's kin. Cousin. Them's Ed Masters.
1: Hello, how are you?
0: John LaTouche.
1: How do you do?
0: Tuck Wilson.
1: Hi.
0: And the rest of them.
1: Hiya.
0: Staying in Valu a spell, Mr.
1: Name's Dan.
0: Just call me Pop. Everybody else does, though Tuck here's about 10 years ahead of me.
1: Oh, okay, Pop.
0: As I was asking, staying long?
1: Well, I don't know.
0: Vacation?
1: Sort of.
0: Oh, staying here at the hotel?
1: No.
0: Oh, right in the old Girard cabin, huh? Folks do for vacation.
1: No, I'm... Well, I must have said something wrong.
0: That's one mighty good way to clear the store. Just mention LaFay's.
1: Aren't the LaFay's liked?
0: They was.
1: Was?
0: You come in here to buy something, mister?
1: No, I...
0: Well, then I gotta get busy. I gotta get some stock put away.
1: And... Oh, now, just a minute, Pop.
0: Huh? Want something?
1: I want to know something. Maybe you can tell me.
0: Depends. I don't know much.
1: I'll make it worth your while.
0: You can put away your money, mister. If and I wanted to make talk, I wouldn't take no pay for it.
1: Oh, I see. I'm sorry.
0: You ain't staying long with the LaFay's, are you?
1: I don't know.
0: You better know.
1: Listen, Bart LaFay's dying.
0: Is he?
1: You know he is.
0: He's been ailing, not been fitting.
1: Pop, who's doing it to him?
0: I ain't got no idea what you're talking about.
1: I think you have. You can't stand by and see a man die like that.
0: Sooner or later, we all got it.
1: Pop, if you can tell me anything...
0: Ain't no use of asking me. But if and you want advice, mister, don't stay no more at the LaFay's. I gotta get back to work.
1: Oh, now, wait a minute, Pop. Well, it was useless to try that anymore. I went outside and stood there for a moment. Then I glanced back at the store, and staring out at me from a window was the face of a girl. About 18. And if ever a face showed fear, there it was. Before I could move, she pulled back and away. Outside in the street, little groups of people stared at me, and when I looked back at them, they walked out of sight. Farther down the street, I saw Doris, and she was talking with a big, husky fellow, and I walked toward them.
2: Dan, what did you find out?
1: Nothing.
2: Oh, I knew it. Oh, Dan, this is Didge Lawson, Bart's best friend. Didge, this is Dan Holliday, my cousin.
1: How are you, Didge?
3: Fitting. Them yellow livers were scared, huh?
1: Yeah, look like it.
3: Look here, mister. I ain't scared. If you want any help, I'll give it to you.
1: Thanks, Didge. But can you help?
3: Maybe. I got an idea.
2: An idea, Didge? About what?
3: Look here. Someplace out in the bayou is what's killing Bart.
1: In the bayou?
3: Yeah. I know that there bayou like a back of my own hand. Some funny things can go on out there, mister.
1: Like what?
3: I see the doll once, hanging from a tree, dressed up like a man of words, dressed up like Bill Dakin. Ain't long after that, Bill took sick, but then he died.
2: You saw that, Ditch? Mm. Why didn't you do something?
3: Me? I ain't gonna touch nothing like that. Them that touches it, they get sick and die.
1: You think that's what's happening to Bart? Is that it, Didge?
3: Maybe.
1: I see. Well, thanks for offering to help.
3: That ain't nothing.
2: We better be getting back now, Dan.
1: Huh? Oh, yes, sure.
3: Glad to meet you, Dan. See you, yeah?
1: Yeah, I'll see you later.
2: Bye, Didge.
3: Bye.
1: Doris.
2: Yes?
1: How good a friend is Didge to Bart?
2: Why, they grew up together.
1: And would he tell us if he knew who was doing this to Bart?
2: Oh, I'm sure he would.
1: Then we have someone to help us.
2: But I think he's really afraid, too.
1: He'd never admit it.
2: Do you think he'll be able to help?
1: That depends.
2: But what he said about that doll and Bill Dakin, did you believe it?
1: Yes, I did, because it's happened before.
2: Dan, you can't mean it. You can't mean it, because it's impossible.
1: So is the fact that Bart's dying with nothing wrong with him. But he is.
2: Then how can we stop it, Dan?
1: Well, I don't know yet. We've got to find out today. Tomorrow may be too late. Let's get back to Bart. When we got back to Bart, I tried to get him to tell me who had told him he was doomed to die. He wouldn't say. Bart had one more day to live unless we could find the evil thing that was preying on his mind. It was later that night, close to midnight. I couldn't sleep. I was lying on the cot when I heard a noise at my window. Who's that? Who is it? What the...
4: Shh. Don't talk loud, mister.
1: Who are you?
4: My name's Melissa. Please, mister, I gotta tell you something. If you want to help Bart...
1: Wait, I'll come right out.
4: No, you just gotta listen. I heard you talking in the store to my pop. You want to know about Bart.
1: What do you know? Come on, tell me.
4: Gidge put the death on Bart.
1: Gidge?
4: If he finds out I told you, he'd kill me.
1: He won't do anything of the kind, Melissa. Now, what do you know about this?
4: Everything was all right till she come here.
1: She? Miss Gordon?
4: Her. Gidge got smitten with her. Her hip.
1: Oh, now, Melissa, we'll fix all that up. But you've got to tell me what you know, quickly.
4: When Bart took sick, I knowed it was something Didge had done. I followed him out to the bayou.
1: And?
4: 5 times I followed him to Grandma Juno's place out there.
1: Grandma Juno? Who is she?
4: A witch.
1: Melissa, there's no such thing as a witch.
4: She is.
1: All right, let it go. What else do you know?
4: Didge gone out there again tonight.
1: Tonight? How do you know?
4: I saw him taking his boat out of the shack. Mister, he's gone out there tonight to see Grandma Juno. This'll be the last time. They'll twist the thread around Bart's neck, and tomorrow he'll be dead.
1: Melissa, can you take me out there?
4: Me? No, I ain't gone no more. I ain't. I'll take sick and die.
1: Wait right there. You and I are going into town.
4: What for?
1: Never mind. Just wait there. I awakened Doris, told her what was happening, and took her car, and Melissa and I drove into the village. Later, she... Dr. Brennan and I went out to the edge of the bayou and...
5: If a word of what I'm doing gets around, I'll be done for.
1: You've got to help, Doctor.
5: All right. Mm. Melissa.
4: What?
5: You sure that you can lead us to Grandma Juno's in the dark?
4: I think maybe so.
1: Well, come on, we're wasting time. Get in the boat, Doctor.
5: Okay. In for this, I got an MD3. Chasing around in the black of midnight after a witch.
1: Ready?
4: I am. Go straight ahead until we come to the turn. Then go left.
1: Oh, good. Ready, Doctor?
5: I've got to be.
1: All right. Now, no lights. And be as quiet as you can. Let's go. Maybe I'll live to be 100. Maybe I won't. But I'll never forget that midnight boat ride. All around us, the huge cypress trees jutted up in the moonless sky. The drooping Spanish moss brushed our faces, and it was too dark to see a foot in front. But Melissa, she knew what she was doing and where she was going. Once or twice, a dark shape in the water bumped against our rowboat and slithered away. Then...
4: It's right up ahead.
5: I can't see a thing.
1: Melissa, you're sure?
4: I know it.
5: You can believe her, Dan. These people know their way around these bayous with their eyes closed.
1: Shh. Look.
5: There's a lantern up ahead.
4: There's Didge's boat.
1: Stop rowing, Doctor. Easy.
4: Oh, I'm going to take sick and die. I'm going to take sick and die.
5: No, you're not, Melissa.
1: Look.
5: Good heaven.
1: Up ahead, on a little island in the light of an old lantern, were Didge and an old woman. Didge was sitting on a log watching while the old woman crooned over her doll. Crooned over it and wrapped a string tightly around its grotesque neck. Silently, slowly, we got closer until we could hear her words.
6: Breathe and gasp. Breathe and gasp your last, my son. Tighter on your throat. The devil's hand is clutching.
1: Melissa.
7: That does it.
8: Who's that?
4: Get away.
1: Come on, Doctor.
8: He'll shoot. He's got his gun.
1: He can't see us. Melissa, stay in the boat.
8: Stop where you are. Don't you come no closer. If you do, I'll...
4: Kill him, Didge. Duck him.
8: Holiday, his gun. Don't let him get it.
4: Yes, do you, the devil. Didge.
1: Pick up that gun, Doctor.
8: You get it for this, mister. You get it.
1: Now give me that doll.
4: No.
1: Give it to me, I said.
8: Look out, Dan. She'll knife you.
1: No, she won't. That's better. Now, let's get back to Bart, Doctor.
5: What about Didge?
1: He seems to like it out here. We'll let him enjoy it a while longer. Keep his gun.
5: Here, let me see that doll. It looks like Bart LaFay.
1: Sure. It was Bart LaFay.
5: Huh?
1: Never mind now. Let's get back. You see, Bart? This doll, it can't harm you now. Things like this can never harm anyone. It's in your mind. Look. I'll unwrap the string from his throat. You'll be all right.
5: That? That thing was doing it to me?
1: No, your mind was doing it, Bart. That's all. You'll get better now.
5: But what about you?
1: What about me?
5: Grandma Juno will get you.
1: No, she won't. Bart, believe me, there's nothing in the world like this can hurt you. So I'll go back home, and the worst that can happen will be my own fault.
5: Sure, sure. Where's Doris?
1: Oh, I'll send her in when I leave.
5: I can't thank you rightly, Dan.
1: Yes, you can. Just remember what I told you, Bart. No harm can ever come to you unless you bring it on yourself.

0: Gee, what a nasty-looking little doll.
1: It's not pretty.
0: And he actually believed this was killing him?
1: Well, he knows better now.
0: Do you feel all right?
1: Of course, why?
0: Well, I just hate to think of that terrible old woman sticking pins in you.
1: Oh, not a chance, not a chance. Now, let me sit down and look at the mail.
0: Oh, Mr. Holliday, what's the matter?
1: Oh, I felt as though something stuck me.
0: Mr. Holliday,
1: Susie.
0: Oh, my knitting needles.
1: Yeah. Good night, Susie.
2: Next week, same time, through the courtesy of Paramount Pictures, Alan Ladd stars as Dan Holliday in Box 13. 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Part of Susie is played by Sylvia Picker. Production is supervised by Vern Karstensen. 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

Come in. Welcome. I am E.G. Marshall. Welcome to the sound of suspense, to the fear you can hear. Our tale is a blood-freezing story inspired by a nursery rhyme, a sweet, simple song. Ring-a-ring of roses, a pocket full of poses. Achoo, achoo, we all fall down. It sounds young and innocent, doesn't it? But it is very old and very sinister. For the ring-a-ring of roses were the splotches that first appeared on the faces of those afflicted during the Black Plague. The pocket full of poses were the herbs that were carried, hopefully to ward off the fatal disease. The sneezing sounds, achoo, achoo, were the sounds of the final spasms. And we all fall down was, well, you can guess. Our mystery drama, A Ring of Roses, was written especially for the Radio Mystery Theater by S.J. Wilson and stars Glynis O'Connor. It is sponsored in part by the Kellogg Company, makers of Kellogg's Special K cereal. I'll be back shortly with Act One.

0: Science has brought most plagues under control, but not so those other epidemics of the past, those that plague us with their unseen, unknown, and unexpected terrors. And such is the tale of terror you are about to hear. Draw close to the guttering candle, for you will receive no warmth from a ring of roses.
1: You know, George, I've heard about this place so often from Helena. The fields, the forest, those mountains in the distance. It's just as if I've been here and seen it all before.
2: Well, that's all fine. But do you realize, Laurie, we haven't seen a single house for the last 7 miles?
1: Oh, Helena even told me about that. You see, the owners of these large old estates insisted that the highway be built outside their properties. Oh, I'm just dying to see her home.
2: And I'm anxious to meet your friend Helena.
1: Oh, I'm sure you'll like her.
2: But will she like me, taking her best friend away from her?
1: Come on, George. You know you're irresistible. Why do you think I'm going to marry you?
2: Well, for one thing, my beautiful, exquisite, enormous pots of money.
1: Oh, George, wait. Look.
3: Laurie, get your hands off the wheel. What do you think you're trying to do?
1: But we passed it. It's the sign to the house. Back there.
3: Now, Laurie, I never want you to do that again. I'm not going to let missing a sign risk your getting hurt. You understand?
1: I'm sorry. I shouldn't have grabbed the wheel that way.
3: All right, forget it. But please, never again, ever. And that is supposed to be the sign?
1: Helena warned that we might miss it.
2: Well, why would anyone use a rose-colored stone in a brass oval with no name or any identification on it for a house sign?
1: Well, their name is Roston. And Helena said that generations back when their family first moved to America, it was rose stone. And so they put up a rose stone.
2: Well, if they want people to get that meaning from it, they either enjoy guessing games or, more likely, just want to keep themselves very, very private.
1: Yes.
2: Yes, what?
1: As you said, they are very private.
2: Well, I got that impression before we got here. And I also have the feeling that they're not very friendly either.
1: Oh, how can you say that? When Helena's mother especially invited us over because she personally wanted to give us our engagement gift.
2: Yes, and that's pretty peculiar, too.
1: How?
2: How many parties, showers, did your girlfriends give you? Four, right?
1: No, three. The last one was a dinner.
2: All right, and Helena was invited to every one, but she...
1: I know, George. She didn't turn up for any of them.
2: You know, Laurie, I've never seen you so wound up. What's spinning around in that pretty head of yours?
1: Well, I don't know, but... Well, I am on edge.
2: About what?
1: I guess about meeting Helena's mother. You see, she's so strange. She seems so powerful and so terribly uncompromising. I was trying to change things for Helena, and then I let her down by becoming engaged to you.
2: Well, now, don't tell me you weren't going to marry for poor Helena's sake.
1: Well, at least not until she married first. We were going to share an apartment together in the city.
2: You know what I'm going to do, Laurie? I am going to turn this car right around and head back to the city. This whole trip is more foolish than funny.
1: Oh, no, George. Please don't.
4: A pocket full of poses.
2: Hey. What's that?
4: We all fall.
2: You hear something like singing?
4: Ring a ring of roses.
2: Let me open the window.
4: It's a pocket full.
1: It's a woman. Singing that old nursery rhyme.
4: A two. We all fall down.
2: But what's that snapping sound? It sounds like a piece of leather. It sounds like a whip.
1: George, what are you doing?
2: I'm getting out. Something's happening here that I don't like.
1: Don't open the door. Please don't. We'll go back if you want to.
2: I'll be right back. Keep the window shut and the doors locked.
1: No, don't leave me, George. I'm coming with you. Wait.
2: Okay, but stay close to me.
4: Ring a ring of roses.
2: It seems to be coming from behind those hedges.
4: too.
1: You know, it could
4: we
1: be just kids playing games.
4: Fall down.
2: If that voice is coming from a kid, he's using a bullhorn. Let's stop here. We might see through the hedge.
1: Please be careful.
3: Holy Toledo. Look at that.
1: Let me see.
3: That man. The old man with the beard. He's trying to catch the girl with his whip.
1: Well, she's teasing him. She's making fun of him.
3: If he lands that wagon whip on her, he'll split her face open.
1: Look at their clothes, George. They're dressed like settlers. Back in the early 1800s.
3: Yeah.
1: You know, they could be rehearsing a play.
3: If they are, he's lost his mind in his part. That man's going wild with that whip.
1: But she's provoking him. Why doesn't she stop?
2: Hey! Hey, you there! What are you two doing?
1: Oh, George, you shouldn't have done that.
5: And who is it who is ordering me and questioning me?
2: I am. Over here. That's a terrible thing you're doing.
1: Oh, George, please don't go in there.
3: They know we're here. We must meet them.
2: That's a dangerous whip you're using. That young woman can be killed by it.
5: I see by your clothes you are a stranger. And I can also see that you are a kind human who wishes no harm to come to another. But this wench is my daughter. And what I am doing is the true way to gain the obedience of a child who will stray.
1: What in heaven could she have done to deserve being whipped?
6: I did no harm to no person or to him. I have broken no law of God or man.
5: Strumpet, hold your witch's tongue. Believe me, young woman, when I tell you that she has the demon in her, playing and wenching with the young master who owns this land. While I'm out here working at clearing their forest lands, she's up there in the great house. With her enticements and tricks and enchantments. And if it has already come to this, that he has given her a gift for favors promised or already bestowed. The gift of a ring. An already cursed ring.
6: He gave it to me fair and with the holy vow that he will marry me in the month of the next full moon.
5: Marry you, Willie? You who can have fair to read and write? You who are lower than his mother's kitchen scullion. You give me that ring.
6: I won't. I swear by the name and the soul of my sainted mother that you will never get this ring.
5: Then until I do, though it mean your own death, you get the whip.
2: Stop it! Oh. Don't! Why can't you be a little more reasonable? She may be telling you the truth.
6: I am. I swear it on my dead mother's Bible, I am.
1: Well, then, if you are, why don't you give him the ring and let your young man personally tell your father of his plan?
6: No! No, he'll do no thing like that. He'll bury the ring in some secret spot and drag me away before the fall of night. For he doesn't want me to marry to no one but to stay with him and clean and cook and wash for the rest of his devil life.
5: As you can see, she's beyond talking of matters with sense and decency. She's been taken up with her planning and scheming to get away from me for the purpose of harlot gain. And she hardly a marrying.
6: I'll kill you.
1: George! She has an axe! An axe! She's going
2: stop.
1: To kill him!
2: Stop! For God's sake, stop!
1: George, I can't look! Dad! She killed her own father!
3: Where is she? What happened to her?
1: There she is. She's running away.
2: Hey! Hey, come back! Come back! You can't get away!
4: It's you who will never get away. The ring will circle you.
1: George! George, don't try to catch her.
3: She's like the wind. I'll never get my hands on her.
1: She's almost in the forest.
2: Come back! Come back! We're not going to hurt you!
4: It's you who are going to be hurt!
1: She disappeared.
3: Even before she got to the forest.
1: But George, look what I found. It's the ring. She dropped the ring.
3: Let me see it.
1: You know what it's like? It's just like the road sign.
3: Well, it's the same shape. The same color stone. It's smaller, but it is just like the road sign. Rose colors.
1: George, we've got to get help. The police,
3: someone. But where? Of course, the house. We've got to get to Helena's house.
0: This ring so rosy, this ring so red, does it belong to the living or the dead? We'll return shortly with Act Two.
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0: let us return to the evil of A Ring of Roses and to our young friends who have been wrenched back through space to a time when a young woman raised an axe and split in more ways than one. But did she leave that strange foreboding ring with its bloody rose stone? What does the ring mean? Does it possess a tragic magic?
1: Oh, why doesn't someone answer? Why don't they hurry?
2: Take it easy, Laurie.
1: Thank you. We've got to see Mrs.
3: A moment, please. You are Miss Thornton?
1: Yes, but we've got...
3: And you, Mr. Williams?
4: Yes, and we've come to see...
3: Mrs. and Miss Roston are expecting you. Won't you follow me, please? Miss Thornton and Mr. Williamson.
5: Oh, Laurie, how wonderful. But something's wrong. Your hair. And Laurie, you're so pale.
1: Something frightful has just happened, Helena. Can I see you alone? I don't want to disturb your mother.
6: My dear, you're not disturbing me in the slightest. This room has no secrets. Its acoustics are incredible. I'm Helena's mother.
4: Hello, Mrs. Roston. We've just had a very unusual experience. Laurie's pretty badly shaken by it.
6: Yes, so I see. Helena, why don't you take Laurie to your room, let her refresh herself? Perhaps Mr. Williamson will tell me something more about what's happened?
1: I think the police should be notified at once.
6: The police? Here? Did you have an accident?
4: Well, not exactly, but we happened to see something that can only be described as gruesome, I guess. And the police should be notified.
5: Mother, do you think...
6: Helen, dearest, this is not the time for speculation. I shall be glad to have the deputy's office call. But can you give me some indication of what they're to be told? We don't like bothering our officers unnecessarily. They have enough to do as it is.
1: But someone's just been murdered!
5: Oh, no, not again.
6: What? Now, Helena, restrain yourself, dearest. Laura, you say someone's been murdered... Who?
4: Well, we don't know who he is, but he was trying to whip a young woman.
6: And, Mr. Williamson, she took an axe and killed him.
1: No. How could you?
5: I was praying that it wouldn't happen to you. Oh, poor Laurie.
6: Now, why don't you young people make yourselves comfortable? A glass of sherry might calm you.
5: But, Mother, you told me that it would never happen again. That thing...
6: Helena, I said... I had taken every precaution not to have it happen. But who am I to promise I will control the uncontrollable?
1: Are you saying that this has happened before?
4: Laurie, maybe Mrs. Roston wants to explain.
6: Well, not really, but I feel I'm obliged to. However, it is difficult. How does one explain the inexplicable?
5: I think they're ghosts.
6: There are no ghosts, Helena. Dr. Medley, the last scientist I consulted, said it was undoubtedly an instance of photoly sensory projection. Helena pooh-poohs it. But has either of you ever heard of that discipline?
4: Oh, vaguely. It once came up in a course on parapsychology that I had at school.
5: No one has ever proved PSP, Mother.
4: Well, they've never proved ESP either, but a lot of serious scientists work with it.
1: But George, what does that... photo whatever mean?
4: Oh, it's quite complicated. Photolysis is the means by which light can affect the arrangement of chlorophyll grains in leaves.
1: Chlorophyll grains? Leaves? There's a man not more than a mile from here who's been murdered.
6: Now calm yourself, my child. There is no such man and no such daughter. This has happened before. I've seen it. Helena has. A very few close friends have. Unfortunately, you have, too. Mr. Williamson, do you think you'd still like to try an explanation of PSP?
4: Well, it's spooky in a way. By that, I mean the scientific explanation of it. You see, we're all supposed to give off certain light and heat waves.
6: And what is it happens in the case of individuals who are emotionally stimulated, let us say, people in love?
4: Well, the theory has it that people in a very intense emotional state give off more highly concentrated waves.
1: Well, I just don't understand what chlorophyll and leaves and light waves have to do with a man being murdered.
4: You see, it's tied up with photosynthesis. And scientists aren't sure how that process really works. But with the unusual intensity of light, the cells of chlorophyll rearrange themselves and are forced to give off some of the excess carbohydrates in which there is an unusual amount of stored energy.
1: I'm not following this at all.
2: My dear, Helena speaks of you as having the patience of a saint.
1: Sir?
2: So, if you'd like me to telephone the deputies, I suggest you give your fiancé a chance to finish.
4: There isn't much more, Laurie. Just that the openings in the leaves, they're called stomates, tend to react like projectors. And through the magnification of additional oxygen, are supposed to be able to relay an episode they once absorbed when they were in the receptive state, like film.
1: Are you talking about something like motion picture film?
5: Yes, Laurie, but it means something like a projector with a memory. A memory of blood, in this case.
4: Well, it happens that chlorophyll is very much like hemoglobia, except that it contains magnesium instead of the iron found in blood.
1: Are you saying that what we saw was a motion picture? Nothing more?
2: Well, essentially, that's it. But when and where the original was recorded, we have no idea.
1: Well, but there's a building! There's a cabin out there! And there's a man's body bleeding! Why don't you go and see for yourself if you don't believe us?
5: No, Laurie, there's nothing there.
1: Helena, you too?
5: Yes, as Mother said, I've seen it. Others have, too. Around here, they call it the Enchanted Forest. But if you go out there again, you won't find a cabin or a man. Nothing. The police know all about it. They'll come, and you'll just feel foolish.
1: I don't know what to think. It all seems so real.
2: Well, now, why don't we come back to the present and the truly real? Because I have the real pleasure of giving you our gift to celebrate your engagement.
5: It's a complete surprise. Even I don't know what it is.
2: Laurie, dear, it isn't that what we're giving you is expensive or valuable, but it is dear to us. We hope it will be your first family heirloom. Here it is. No pretty wrapping, but it seems too lovely a box to cover with silly paper.
5: Mother, I've never seen that box before.
2: Well, now, isn't it nice that I can still have some surprises for you?
4: That's a great-looking box, Mrs. Ralston. Those are roses painted on ivory, aren't they?
1: Oh, it's so beautiful. I feel as if I'm depriving you of something very special if I accepted it.
5: Oh, no. Please, take it. It's little enough, and you know what I think that box would be perfect for?
2: It already has its purpose, dear.
5: What I was going to say was that it would be the perfect place to keep a lock of your first baby's hair, wouldn't it?
4: And I'm afraid it's going to stay empty for some time.
1: Oh, George, we don't know that. Not yet.
2: We will have to find you another container for that when the time comes. This box already has its occupant.
1: You mean there's something inside?
2: Well, look and see.
4: Well, go ahead, Laurie.
1: My heart's beating so loudly.
4: She's been like that all day, so excited. Darling, do you want me to open it?
1: No, I'm all right. Just let me take a deep breath. Oh, no.
4: Hey, that's the same...
5: Laurie? What's wrong? Mother?
1: Oh, it's that music!
4: Give me the box, Laurie.
1: And inside!
4: Oh, I've got her.
2: Put her on the couch.
4: Yes. Laurie? Laurie?
5: Mother, do something. Don't just stand there.
2: Helena, control yourself and get some water.
5: Oh, Laurie, my poor Laurie. Wake up.
4: Laurie, come out of it, honey. Darling?
2: She's trying to open her eyes.
4: Slowly, Laurie. It's me, George.
1: Oh, who? What happened?
4: You just passed out for a moment.
5: Here, give her this water.
4: Here, honey. Sip this slowly.
1: Well, I don't need it. But did I really see it?
5: See what?
1: The ring.
7: Yes. Yes, I've got it.
5: What ring?
7: This ring. The same one. With the rose-colored stone.
5: Mother, how dare you? That's mine. You know what that ring means to me.
1: Oh, please take the thing away. I don't want to look at it.
7: But don't worry. You won't have to. Here, Mrs. Ralston, take it back. And I hope it isn't a sample of your sense of humor.
6: Just one moment, Mr. Williamson. I don't particularly appreciate your tone or your attitude. What do you mean by my sense of humor?
7: If you and your daughter know all about that axe murdering scene that we saw earlier, then you must have known about the ring.
5: What about it? It's mine.
7: That ring. It's just like that road sign you have on the highway.
6: Yes, the sign was copied from the design of the ring. It's been our family hallmark, so to speak, for generations.
7: Is that why the girl who killed her father did it? Because of that ring?
6: What do you mean?
1: She had it. She teased him with it while she sang that song. That same nursery rhyme in the box.
5: Oh, no. That couldn't be. That's my ring. She couldn't have had it.
6: Are you too sure you saw this ring?
1: Well, that girl in the field. She dropped it when she ran away.
6: Then where is it now?
1: Well, George, you had it.
7: What? Are you sure? I thought you put it into your purse.
1: Well, I'll look.
7: Well, it isn't in any of my pockets.
1: No, and it's not here in my purse.
6: How could it be? There is only one ring, this ring. It's been in the Ralston family for generations. It was brought here by a Ralston early in the 18th century. And it has always belonged to the oldest child in each family.
7: In which case, it would be your daughter's, since you are a Ralston by marriage.
6: Yes, that would be so if it were true.
5: You're not going to tell them.
6: Well, why not? It's time that silly cloud you've been hiding behind was blown away.
5: Don't, Mother. Please, I beg you, don't.
6: Nonsense. I am a Ralston. That ring belongs to me. Helena's father died in the Southeast Asian War. Shot down even before he knew I was going to have a child.
5: Mother, I hate you for this. I hate you.
1: Helena, don't say that to your own mother.
6: Why not? She's hated me ever since she learned that her father and I had never married. Imagine that, in this day. A girl making such a fuss about legitimacy.
5: Stop it, Mother, please!
7: We don't have to hear any more, Mrs. Ralston.
6: Oh, yes, yes, you do.
1: George, can't we get out of here quickly?
6: You can go whenever you like, Miss Thornton. But out of your friendship for Helena, you must take that ring with you.
1: No, I couldn't.
5: I won't let her. Give it to me.
6: Helena, what are you doing? The ring! She tore it out of my hand!
5: I've got it and no one will ever get it from me.
6: Let her go. She'll be back. And with the ring, she knows it's wrong for her to have taken it. Eventually, the ring must come to you, Laurie.
1: We don't want it.
6: But it will come to you. It can do you no harm. It's a silly superstition, but only Ralstons are supposed to be vulnerable to the ring. And, Laurie, if you are Helena's friend, as you say you are, you will take it.
1: But she wants it. She insists that it stay hers.
6: Only as an excuse.
7: Well, what sort of an excuse could the ring give her?
6: The excuse not to marry.
1: And why not?
6: She considers herself fated, ill-starred, if you will. You see, at one time, the superstition arose that if the firstborn was female, the ring would prevent her from marrying. It's high time that ring is out of Ralston's hands.
7: Why don't you just throw it away?
6: What, with Helena carrying on as if possessed?
1: Well, we just do not want it. I'm sorry, but we must get back to the city.
7: Yes, it's a long drive, and we'd like to make it before dark.
6: I regret this has turned out to be so unpleasant, but then perhaps it couldn't have been avoided.
1: Perhaps. But it's over now. George, let's go. Oh, I can't get away fast enough.
7: I don't know what the speed limit is here, but whatever it is, we'll break it.
6: Helena, I order you to come out of your room at once. At once.
1: Mother, don't hurt her.
5: She is my only friend. The only friend I have in the whole world.
0: Run from the ring. Run for your life. But without a ring, what's a husband or wife? We'll return shortly with Act Three.
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0: Let us try and penetrate the shrouding darkness of the final act of A Ring of Roses. Laurie and George have been plunged into a strange, unreal experience. As the twilight lowers over the countryside, they are fleeing from the Rostons, the malevolent nursery rhyme, the flashing axe, the avenging curse, the fatal ring. What can flight outrace those forces of evil?
4: That woman, that Mrs. Roston, she's monstrous.
1: Oh, I'm so sorry for Helena.
4: Yeah, well, I didn't see any halos around her head either.
1: Yeah, but just imagine having to live with that mother. Why did she have to tell Helena that she and her father had never married?
4: Do you believe it?
1: Well, why would she lie about something that important?
4: Maybe out of just plain malice. Or...
1: Or what?
4: It just occurred to me, couldn't she have invented that story about the curse the ring puts on firstborn Roston girls?
1: Well, to what end?
4: Simple. It'd be a guarantee that she'd never be alone. That she could hold on to her daughter for life. Like the woodcutter.
1: Oh, don't remind me of him. Anyway, I can't see how the ring and whatever it's supposed to do fits.
4: Well, if she made up the business about fate keeping her from marrying Helena's father, now wouldn't that be a kind of evidence, proof for Helena that the curse was real?
1: Well, then why would she give us the ring?
4: Well, I'm only guessing, but couldn't it have been Mrs. Roston's way of telling her daughter that she wouldn't marry even if the ring was off the premises, so to speak?
1: But, George, whatever we think of Mrs. Roston, she's still a mother. And what mother would sentence her daughter to a lifetime of misery?
4: Huh?
1: Look, I'm sorry I got you into this mess. I didn't dream it would be that horrible.
4: Well, you had no way of knowing.
1: Well, looking back, I should have. Helena, always so strange, so withdrawn, and so mysterious about herself, her home, and her mother. It should have been a warning.
4: Honey, let's find a happier subject.
1: Such as?
4: Well, let's see. Okay, it's not original, but it'll do. For instance, if and when we have our first baby, would you want a boy or a girl?
1: Oh, don't be corny.
4: Why not? Corn is fine as long as it's...
1: George! George, isn't there someone in the road?
4: Where?
1: Well, look, straight ahead.
4: Oh, yeah, that's a woman. Well, we're not stopping for man or beast or any mixture of the two. There, that should get her off the road. Because if it doesn't, then she may be another bit of PSP and we can drive right through her.
1: Darling, slow down. She's waving at us. George, slow down!
4: No way. If that's a living body and it wants to stay that way, she'll get off the road.
1: Oh, please. She isn't moving from the middle of the road.
4: Damn her teeth, whoever she is.
1: George! George, you're going to hit her!
4: Laurie, you all right?
1: Yeah, I think so.
4: That stupid woman.
1: It's Helena.
4: Yeah. Well, just wave goodbye and we'll get going.
5: Laurie, please. I must speak to you.
4: Tell her you'll phone her on Halloween. Hey, wait, Laurie, don't lower the window.
1: Well, she's in trouble.
4: Better her than you.
1: There can't be any danger in finding out what she wants.
4: Haven't you been through enough? Helena, we're in a hurry. Telephone Laurie tomorrow.
5: No, don't go, please. Let me explain.
1: George,
4: wait,
1: I don't have the heart
4: to... Are you sure that's Helena?
1: Well, of course.
4: Her face, it looks so strange.
1: What's strange about her face?
4: Look at her eyes. They're washed out. They're sunken as if she's taken some kind of drug.
1: That's probably because she's been crying. I'm lowering the window.
4: And you're also raising my temper.
1: Well, what do you want me to do?
4: Just wave goodbye and we'll get going.
1: Oh, she's gone to the front of the car now, George. Oh, she does look dreadful.
4: Why not? She is dreadful.
1: I've got to find out what she wants. Just 1 minute. Let me talk to her for just only 1 minute.
4: Okay. 60 seconds. But don't lower the window more than an inch.
1: Helena? Helena, over here. Now, what is it?
5: Oh, thank you, Laurie. If you only knew how miserable I am about what happened today. It was all my fault.
1: You don't have to apologize. It wasn't anybody's fault.
5: Mother had only the best intentions in giving you the ring.
7: Sure she did. Nothing like unloading something on a couple of strangers that isn't yours to give away.
1: But the ring does belong to her mother.
7: Only to be given to her child, which excludes you.
5: Well, that's true, but you see, after me, there won't be any Rostons.
1: But you will marry Helena. Just wait and see.
5: I doubt it. And even if I did, my children won't be Rostons.
7: Helena, this has been the weirdest day in my life. Now, frankly, the sooner we get away from here, the better off we'll feel.
5: Just one more thing. Prove to me that you are still my friend, and please, take the ring.
1: No, Helena. Thank you, but I couldn't. Absolutely not.
7: Helena, why don't you just throw that ring away somewhere?
5: I can't. I'm not allowed to. It has to be given to a Roston or to the person closest and dearest to me.
1: But how could you expect me to take it? Every time I'd look at it, I would remember that terrible scene in the woods.
5: I swear, the ring has nothing to do with what happened out there. It never has before. This is the first time.
7: And it'll be the last for us. Okay, Helena, stand away from the car. I'm backing up.
5: Laurie, if you don't take the ring, I'll die. I know I'll die.
1: You won't die, Helena. Why should you?
5: Because it will mean that I've lost my only friend and that I have no one to turn to. And I'll be stuck here in this prison with my mother. And she'll never let me go. Never.
7: So long, Helena.
5: If I return to the house with the ring, my mother will do something terrible. If you don't take the ring, I'll throw myself in front of the car. I don't care anymore. I don't care.
1: Helena, give me the ring.
5: Oh, you mean you will take it? Oh, Laurie, you've made me so happy. I'm indebted to you forever. Forever.
1: You're angry with me, George, aren't you?
4: No.
1: I'll probably never see her again. And if it meant that much to her...
7: probably meant even more to her was that she could twist and bend you in any way she wanted.
1: Well, in a way, it was her last hope of getting out of that house. That's why I finally took the ring. Actually, what harm could it do?
7: I don't know, Laurie, except that anything connected with the Rostons seems dangerous.
1: That's because the Rostons are difficult to understand or explain.
7: Well, that may be. But while we might never get to the bottom of that axe job in the woods, there must be a key somewhere to the Rostons. After all, they're not ghosts or optical illusions. They're people, living, breathing humans. Still, for all we know about them, they're just as haunted as that phantom woodcutter and his crazy daughter.
1: Let's stop talking about them.
7: I will, if you do me an important favor.
1: If I can.
7: You can. Throw that ring away.
1: You mean now?
7: Right this second. Open the window and throw it out.
1: But why?
7: Honey, I consider it a special favor to me if you got rid of that ring.
1: Well, I have no intention of keeping it. But I don't want to just throw it away.
7: What do you want to do?

0: Who?
1: I haven't thought yet.
0: Try thinking about it right now.
1: You sound as if you're ordering me to do it.
0: Actually, I'm begging you, Laurie, begging you to get rid of the damn ring.
1: I said I would.
0: But when?
1: When I find someone to give it to. Someone who would appreciate it. It just doesn't make sense to just throw away something that's probably valuable for just anyone to find or to have it crushed under a car. Say, I know what I could do with it.
0: Drop it, Laurie. It's only going to get us into an argument.
1: No, I'm serious, honestly. I just thought of where this ring could do the most good.
0: Fine, you do what you want with it, but let's not talk about it.
1: Oh, you'll agree. I bet you will.
0: Oh, honey, do you realize that since we've known each other, we've never had so many disagreements?
1: But I'm not disagreeing with you.
0: Good, then let's change the subject. Or better still, let's let everything take a rest.
1: If that's what you want, fine.
0: What are you doing?
1: Nothing.
0: Laurie, what are you doing with that ring?
1: Nothing, I said. Besides, you don't want to talk about it.
0: Why are you wearing it?
1: I was playing with it. I just wanted to see if it fit.
0: Will you please take it off?
1: What are you getting so excited about?
0: That ring. If you can't throw it away, at least put it away.
1: You're getting awfully bossy, George.
0: You're doing it only to get a rise out of me.
1: You can forget about it. Because I'm going to give it to that thrift shop around the corner from where I live.
0: Great idea. Now, please take it off.
1: All right. Anything for some peace. Hey, that's funny.
0: What is?
1: The ring's stuck. I'll get it off.
0: You shouldn't have put it on if it was too small.
1: But it wasn't. In fact, it felt too big. Isn't that strange? I can't even twist it.
0: Get the flashlight out of the glove compartment. Now turn it on and hold your finger under the light.
1: There, can you see it?
0: Your finger doesn't look swollen.
1: No, it isn't swollen. But the ring won't budge. George? George, do you hear something?
0: Hear what?
1: That voice. The singing. Don't you hear it?
0: No, I don't. Wait. Yes, I do. It's that song. Where is it coming from?
1: I don't know. It seems to be surrounding us.
0: I've turned the bright lights on. You keep trying to get that ring off.
1: I am trying, but it's as if it's cemented to my finger. And that singing. It's the same as the girls in the forest.
0: Get rid of the flash and give me your hand.
1: What for?
0: Maybe I can get it off.
1: Well, you can't. You're trying.
0: There's no traffic, Laurie. I can manage the wheel with one hand.
1: Why don't we wait till we get to a gas station? Then I can get it off with a little soap.
0: Come on, give me your hand.
1: All right. No, wait. I can't.
0: Why not?
1: Oh, I just can't, George.
0: Lori, you're about to drive me out of my head. Why can't you give me your hand?
1: Because I remembered something.
0: What, for heaven's sake? What, Lori?
1: Well, what Helena said back there when she wanted me to take the ring.
0: She said a lot of hysterical things.
1: That if she couldn't give the ring to a Rostin, it would have to be to a person nearest and dearest to her.
0: Oh, Helena's all whacked up. Now give me your hand, Lori.
1: But what if it's true? Oh, that voice, that terrible voice. Why didn't it stop?
0: Laurie, please give me your hand.
1: No, because if you can get it off, then you'll be stuck with it.
0: Who cares?
1: I don't want anything to happen to you. Not for anything. George! George, look straight ahead! Oh,
0: it's them,
1: no.
0: The two of them, the old man and the girl.
1: He's got an axe.
0: I'm stopping the car.
1: No, don't! Go around them. Throw them. Throw them down. Kill them. Do anything, George.
0: The brakes
1: George.
0: Aren't working.
1: George, we're practically on top of
0: them. Laurie, for the last time, give me your hand. The ring can't harm her.
1: No!
0: Laurie, are you all right? It was a tree we hit.
2: sorry.

0: Only a tree, Laurie. Do you hear me? Only a tree. Laurie. The ring. The ring. What did you do? Not on your finger. Your finger. Good Lord. She's dead.
1: So you gave Laurie the ring, Eleanor.
2: Yes, Mother. As you told me to.
1: Now give me the box. And you'll see if the ring has worked wonders once more.
2: Here is the box. The one with the roses.
1: Open it.
2: Yes, Mother. But the music. Why isn't the music playing?
1: It's a good sign that it's not playing. It's the sign that the ring has done its work. Your friend Laurie will not marry ever. Not ever.
2: But the ring, Mother. Where is the ring?
1: You'll find it in the woods. In the clearing. In the same place where I killed your great-grandfather 143 years ago. Go and bring back the ring. It will keep us alive forever. Forever.
3: Forever, you ghosts. 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

0: let us end our tale of Ring a Ring of Roses. For as we also know, roses are red, roses are blue. But the rose of death is meant for who? Our cast included Glynis O'Connor, George Petrie, Sidney Walker, Elspeth Eric, Holland Taylor, and Carol Hilliard. The entire production was under the direction of Hyman Brown.
1: Now, a preview of our next tale.
2: She's at your place, ain't she? A girl.
1: What girl?
2: Iris Lloyd. A girl who finds things. I'm afraid of her, Mr. Weary. I'm afraid she'll find out what we did.
1: Shut up. Don't you ever say anything like that to me again.
2: I'm scared, Mr. Wheeler. I'm telling you, that girl is peculiar. She knows what you're thinking. She knows where you can find anything, even dead bodies.
1: Get away from me, Lucas. I told you to keep away from me when I came here. Now, get away from my car before I run you down.
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0: Come in. Welcome. I'm E.G. Marshall. Join me. Join me for an interlude in suspense, laden with the chilling fear of the unknown and the unexpected. Out there, in what we are pleased to call the state of nature, the strong kill the weak. Fang and claw provide the only law. Well, man, as you know, is a natural animal. But for countless centuries, he's been trying to change all that, with indifferent success on the whole. But there is hope, because man, after all, has a thing called a conscience. And it works. Not always as promptly or completely as all of us might wish, but it works. And sometimes it may start working before we're even aware of it.
1: Yes, you've always helped me, Walter. You've always been there when I needed you. I wouldn't be alive today if it weren't for you.
2: Well, then why, George? Why are you so angry?
1: I'll tell you why. It's because you're so smug, so righteous, so much better than me.
2: Am I? When did I ever throw any of it in your face?
1: You don't have to. You know, that's all. You just know. I can see that air of superiority oozing right through you.
2: Oh, I'm sorry, George.
1: So am I. But you have just done me your last good turn.
2: George! George, what are you doing with that gun?
1: What do you think? I'm going to kill you.
0: Our mystery drama, The Deadly Process, was written especially for the Mystery Theater by Sam Dan and stars Norman Rose and Ralph Bell. 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I'll be back shortly with Act One.
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0: Sometimes a reunion can result in a most traumatic experience. You know, these get-togethers of old army buddies or old college pals. The greatest pain does not really result from the awareness of the thinning hair and the thickening paunch. It comes from the stinging stab of recognition that precious time is now gone forever, and golden opportunity has been irretrievably wasted. And this pain will leave an aching void for a fulfillment that can never come. However, neither Walter Stallings nor George Loomis has arrived at this point of the evening yet.
1: Hey, George, remember the time you had a thing for that Latin professor's wife?
2: Oh, yeah. He was at least twice her age, and she was so frustrated, so unhappy. Well, someone had to bring a bit of sunshine into her life. Poor little girl.
1: Hey, you remember? You were all set to elope with her. I got Red Garrity and Stan Jakovsky from the football team to sit on you till I could pound some sense into your head.
2: Oh, I hated you that day, Walter.
1: But she only meant it as a gag.
2: I didn't see it then. Actually, Walt, I see a lot of things now.
1: Oh? Like what?
2: Well, it seems to me that whenever I was in a real jam, you were always there to bail me out.
1: Just coincidence.
2: I don't know if I would have made it without you.
1: Hey, George, shouldn't you call your wife?
2: Why?
1: Oh, won't she be worried?
2: About what? I told Louise, an old college buddy I hadn't seen in 10 years, had dropped in, and we were going to dinner.
1: You mean she buys a story like that?
2: Well, sure. Louise is unlike any girl you or I ever knew. It's as if... Well, she's not of this world.
1: Uh-huh. Well, which world is she a part of?
2: Well, no world that you or I ever knew or thought about. It's a kind of a world of the spirit.
1: The spirit? Sounds spooky.
2: No. There's a quality to Louise that seems to see. It seems to sense things that are unsaid. Unknown.
1: Is that so?
2: Oh, yeah. I think you'd be a shock to the system.
1: New subject. George, why do you think I called you today?
2: You happened to be in town.
1: No. I didn't happen to be in town. I came to see you. I heard that you were with Tricon Chemical.
2: Yeah, I'm just about hanging in there.
1: Yes, but you are head of special research projects.
2: Today. Tomorrow I may be out on my ear.
1: Because you can't come up with an ore reduction process.
2: How did you know?
1: Everybody knows. Here, Tricon's sitting on the world's biggest known ore deposit, and you can't figure a profitable way to bring it up.
2: And that, Walter, may cost me my job.
1: All is not lost, old buddy. Back in college, you remember Professor Pelham?
2: Pelham? Pelham?
1: Yeah. He was the great authority on the reduction of non-ferrous metallic ores, and I was his star pupil.
2: Oh, Pelham, of course. I remember that paper you wrote.
1: The theory was absolutely sound, but the technique was ahead of its time.
2: But the technology exists today. It can be done. Hey, Walter, I have this feeling you're going to save me again.
1: I have the paper right here. Are you interested?
2: Am I interested? Is a drowning man interested in a life preserver? And look, Walter, there's a fortune in it for you.
1: No, I don't care about the money so much. I'll tell you what I need.
2: Well, anything, Walter, anything. If this can work out, you're going to be a rich man.
1: I need the credit. Hey, George, let's call it the Stallings-Loomis process.
2: But I didn't do anything to...
1: Oh, but you will. You have to make certain refinements to adapt it to your particular situation.
2: Yeah. I have the feeling... I just have the feeling I'm saved. First thing in the morning, I'll get an agreement drawn up.
1: Oh, come on, George. Two old buddies like you and me, a handshake's enough. Share and share alike. Is it a deal, George?
2: It's a deal.

0: Mr. Loomis. George Loomis.
1: Who are you?
0: Call me, Mr. Even.
1: Even?
0: Yeah. It's because of what I do.
1: Well, what do you do?
0: I even things up.
1: I don't think I understand.
0: Well, you borrowed some money from some pals of mine.
1: I beg your pardon? And
0: things are kind of shaky. See what I mean?
1: I'm afraid I...
0: Come on, it's late at night. You want to get home, I want to go home. So these pals of mine, naturally, it's a lot of dough, and they feel consigned.
1: I'll repay the money.
0: These pals of mine, they keep an ear to the ground. They hear things. They hear you may be losing your job.
1: Well, that's ridiculous.
0: Well, that's not for me to say. My pals just want you to know that the dough has got to come through on time, one way or another.
1: Well, you tell your friends that there's nothing to worry about. Not anymore.
2: George, darling.
1: Louise.
2: I didn't hear you come home.
1: I didn't want to disturb you, my dear.
2: Why are you sitting up so late?
1: I'm working.
2: Well, you can come to bed now, dear.
1: Well, I haven't finished.
2: George, dear. I know that you've just seen the answer.
1: The answer?
2: The answer to the problem that's been plaguing you for so long.
1: How do you know?
2: I know, dearest. I know. I can see it in your face. You have found the answer, haven't you?
1: I've been considering a new approach.
2: And?
1: And it looks promising. It's a highly technical process. It has to do with the separation of certain metallic ores. Well, anyhow, I think I have it licked. I think I have the answer.
2: The answer? Oh, George, that's what fascinates me. Now, how did you arrive at the answer? Was it a rearrangement of old elements, or was it the addition of something new, or was it a sudden flash of insight?
1: A sudden flash of insight.
2: Oh, darling, I'm so happy. I told you. You trust your subconscious. All the meaningful answers are hidden there. Now, tell me about this college friend of yours, Walter Stallings.
1: Walter? Well...
2: I would have been glad to join you for dinner.
1: Why, no, dear.
2: After all, old friends have a certain precious quality.
1: We weren't exactly old friends.
2: Oh? I thought you said that he was...
1: Well, we were acquaintances, really. Nothing more. I only saw him because I didn't want him to think I was snubbing him.
2: Well, that was very kind of you, darling.
1: Well, I didn't want to hurt his feelings.
2: I can't imagine you hurting anyone.
1: It killed an evening. I suppose such things can't be helped. We can expect a production schedule to be set up for the period from the 15th through... Miss Dawson, you'll have to check that date, and with Kelsey and his people, they have those dates. We must also make sure...
3: Oh, George.
1: Hey, Walt.
3: Nice day.
1: Let me shut this thing off. How
3: did I get in here? Well, let's say I sweet-talked that receptionist into looking the other way. I'll promise you won't fire her.
1: Oh, I promise.
3: You are a hard man to see, Georgie.
1: Well, we're swamped here.
3: Well, I sent my name in.
1: Well, as you can see, I'm dictating. My regular girl is out sick.
3: Yeah. Well, George, how are we doing, process-wise? You know, the Stallings-Loomis process?
1: It's in the works.
3: The works?
1: Well, as you know, the theory is 100% sound. Now, what manufacturing is doing, they're setting up the cost estimates.
3: Well, how long do they sit on it?
1: Well, a couple of weeks, a month, who knows?
3: Yeah. Well, I just dropped in, you know.
1: Sure, I know.
3: And as soon as you get the word...
1: You'll be the first to know.
3: Oh, that's great. Hey, look, how about some lunch, huh?
1: Oh, we're in such a hassle here, Walter. There's hardly time to grab a sandwich at the desk.
3: As you said, George, it's worth a fortune. You know what I'm going to do with my half?
1: What?
3: Nothing. Just sit on the beach and count the waves. I'll have a couple of girls to help me keep score.
1: And champagne. Well, you'll deserve it. I'll be in touch.
3: Oh, it occurs to me. You don't know where I'm staying. I'm at the City Line Motor Inn.
1: Oh. Well, let me write that down.
3: Yeah, okay. And, look, I really should meet Louise. I'll be on my best behavior.
1: Well, let me check with her and find out what night she's free.
4: Loomis, George Loomis, let me be the first to shake your hand.
1: Mr. Barker.
4: George, it works. It works. And when you see the bonus you're in for, well, we can talk about that later. The technique works, and we'll call it the Loomis reduction process.
3: Hey, wait a minute.
4: Who is this, George?
3: My name is Walter Stallings, and... Well, if you're saying what I think you're saying, that's my process you're talking about.
4: George, what is this man saying?
1: Mr. Barker,
5: 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Dan Holliday is back, the envelope is sealed, and the story is about to unfold. 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
7: 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I want you to do something for me. Find someone who I know is in this city. You see, I think the man I want you to help me locate will be killed unless I find him first. If you're free tomorrow evening, we can meet at the corner.
8: We can meet at the corner of Robertson on 35th at 8 o'clock. Carry a top coat and your hat in your hand. I'll speak to you. Anxiously, Dorothy Simmons. Sure, it sounded like 100 other letters I get through Box 13. But when the thing was over, I wished the mail carrier had taken a detour somewhere on his appointed rounds.

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1: Susie. Susie. Hey, Susie.
2: Huh? Oh, hello.
1: Hello. Susie, I've been here for an hour. My name is Holliday.
2: Oh, I'm sorry, Mr. Holliday. I guess I was wool gathering.
1: Yes, I guess you were. Why are you staring so hard at that letter?
2: I'm studying it.
1: Why?
2: Well, I'm reading a book.
1: So?
2: The book says you can tell character from handwriting.
1: Oh. And what do you get from that letter from Dorothy Simmons?
2: Nothing.
1: Yeah, it must be a great book you're reading.
2: Oh, I don't understand it at all, but it's fun.
1: I'll come back later when we can clear this up. But I've got a great idea, Susie.
2: What?
1: You forget about the book until I get back. Then I'll tell you all about Dorothy Simmons. At 8 o'clock, I arrived at Robertson and 35th. At 8:03, a young woman, maybe 25 or 6, spoke to me. And at 8:15, we were sitting across from each other in a booth at a coffee shop. She was good-looking, smartly dressed, and talked smoothly and well. But underneath that calm exterior, something was happening.
3: I know he's somewhere in this city, Mr. Holliday. I've got to find him before someone else does.
1: Maybe you'd better tell me who this is we've got to find.
3: My brother.
1: Oh? Well, how do you know he's here?
3: I've traced him this far.
1: Heard from him at all?
3: No. He's running away from something, or someone.
1: How do you know that?
3: Well, the last time I saw him, 3 months ago, he was frightened. He wouldn't tell me what was wrong, and then he disappeared.
1: Your letter said he might be killed.
3: He said that.
1: Well, any reason for saying it?
3: No. At least none that he told me.
1: Look, Miss Simmons, the city has a perfectly good missing persons bureau. An efficient setup to help people in your spot. Why not go to the police?
3: I can't.
1: All right, you can't. Reason?
3: I don't know what my brother's done.
1: Oh, I see.
3: I'm not sure he's done anything wrong, but... Well, he might have an...
1: And if we find him?
3: What do you mean?
1: Well, if he's been a bad boy, it'll be out of my hands.
3: You'd turn him over to the police?
1: Well, of course.
3: You won't help me except under that condition.
1: Well, that's about it.
3: I... All right, I agree.
1: Fair enough. Now, where do we start looking?
3: I don't know.
1: Well, what's his name?
3: Dave. Dave Simmons.
1: Have you got a picture of him?
3: No.
1: That's great.
3: I can describe him.
1: Oh, go ahead.
3: He's about 5'7".
1: Dorothy described her brother to me, and as she talked, a man who'd been sitting a couple of booths away got up and came near us. At first, I didn't pay any attention to him. Then it struck me as funny that he should be taking such a long time tying a shoelace. Wait a minute.
3: What's the matter?
1: Hold it. Having trouble?
4: Huh? Talking to me?
1: Yeah, I think so.
4: Got a knot in the lace.
1: Convenient place to get it.
4: Huh?
1: No, nothing. Are you finished now?
4: What's the idea? I can't stop to tie my shoelace?
1: I have no objections.
4: And what's the beef?
1: None, I guess.
4: What are you, wise guy?
1: Sorry.
4: Yeah, wise guy, that's one.
3: Was he listening?
1: If he'd have had his ear any closer, it would have been on my coffee. Did you ever see him before?
3: No. No, I'm sure I haven't.
1: Come on, let's get out of here.
3: Look, he's looking in the window.
1: Maybe he just likes us.
3: He must have heard me describe my brother.
1: Yeah, he couldn't miss. Okay, come on.
3: He's gone.
1: Uh-huh. You sure you've never seen him before?
3: Oh, I'm positive.
1: Well, must have been following you.
3: Following me?
1: Couldn't have been me, because there was no reason for him to tail me.
3: But why should he be after me?
1: I don't know. Yet. Where are you staying?
3: Oh, the Wilmington Hotel.
1: Mm-hmm. Okay. Cab! Hey, cab!
3: What are you going to do?
1: Put you in a cab and see that you're not followed.
3: Oh, but what about you?
1: Mr. Shoelace doesn't know it, but he gave us a lead. All right, get in.
3: When will I hear from you?
1: I'll get in touch.
3: Oh, no. I'll get in touch with you.
1: But why shouldn't I call you?
3: Please don't. Just let me call you tomorrow.
1: Okay. Here's my card.
3: Thank you.
1: It's all right. Wilmington Hotel, driver. I waited for a cab to follow the one Dorothy had taken. None did. Mr. Shoelace had dropped out of sight, at least until the next day. It was about 11 in the morning at my apartment when... Come in. Well, hello.
5: Hello.
1: I see you're wearing knotless shoelaces this morning.
4: Yeah. Mind if I sit down?
1: No, go right ahead.
4: Thanks.
1: I'll admit this is pleasant, but it can lose its charm. This visit, I mean.
4: Maybe you'd like me to get right to the point, Holliday.
1: There's merit in that suggestion.
4: Uh-huh. You wonder how I found you?
1: No, you tailed me last night.
4: Uh-huh.
1: Good job, I didn't see you.
4: No, nobody does unless I want them to.
1: Oh? Now, about the point you mentioned, is it still lying around?
4: Holliday, I'll go 50-50 with you.
1: Well, that's generous of you. 50-50 on what?
4: 20 grand. Now, look, we both beat our brains out if we work alone. If we work together, we got a better chance.
1: That sounds reasonable. But if I knew what you were talking about, we could make more sense.
4: She didn't tell you?
1: Tell me what?
4: What are you trying to do, play coy with me?
1: No, not at all. What should Dorothy Simmons have told me?
4: Who?
1: Dorothy Simmons. What a funny man I am.
4: Yeah, ain't you?
1: What's the big laugh?
4: If she said that was her name.
1: That's right.
4: Suppose I told you she was lying.
1: All right. Suppose you tell me.
4: No, I think you're on the level with this.
1: All right, let's stop the funny business.
4: Nothing doing, Holliday. What you don't know won't hurt you.
1: And what about something I do know?
4: In that case, look me up here. Here's my card. I might come in handy.
1: Well, he left me sitting there holding his card. On it I read, R. Dakin, private investigator. The whole thing was beginning to look like a bride's first cake when... Hello?
5: Mr. Holliday?
1: Yes?
5: This is Dorothy Simmons.
1: Oh? Are you sure?
5: What did you say?
1: That name, Dorothy Simmons. You sure it's yours? Hello? Hello?
5: May I see you?
1: Well, I'd love it. Oh, I had a visitor.
5: Visitor? Who?
1: Our friend last night. Seems his name is Dakin, a private investigator.
5: Private investigator?
1: Yeah, that's right. Now, does he mean anything to you?
5: Can't we talk about it? I mean, not over the phone.
1: Okay, I'll come to the hotel.
5: No. No, I don't want anyone to know I'm here besides you. That man might follow you.
1: Oh. All right, you name the place.
5: Well, there's a drugstore down the street from the hotel. I'll meet you in there in half an hour.
1: Better make it an hour.
5: All right, an hour. Goodbye.
1: Goodbye. Whatever was going on, it was going in a circle with me riding the edge. But it looked interesting. A girl who said her name was Dorothy Simmons. A man who said her name wasn't Dorothy Simmons. A missing brother and a 50-50 cut in something that would bring $20,000. Yeah. Yeah, it had possibilities. But before I went to meet Miss Simmons, I found out about Dakin from Lieutenant Kling. Dakin was a shady operator. He'd come within an ace of having his license taken away from him on more than one occasion. But he'd always managed to slip the noose and stay in business. Okay, this looked good. So an hour later, I was with Dorothy Simmons in the drugstore.
3: I don't know him. I've never even heard the name Dakin before.
1: All right. How about your own name?
3: It isn't Dorothy Simmons.
1: Well, what is it?
3: I can't tell you now. Please don't ask me why. When we find my brother, I'll tell you everything.
1: Meanwhile, I've got a ticket on a merry-go-round, and I get dizzy easily.
3: You said you'd help me.
1: Mm-hmm. But I can't fight a mist or hunt for someone in a city that's...
3: Dakin must know something about my brother, or he wouldn't have followed me. He must have thought I'd lead him to Dave.
1: Now, you've got something.
3: Please find out from Dakin what he knows.
1: I don't think Mr. Dakin is the type that dishes out information just like that.
3: Make him tell.
1: Hmm? How? Use thumb screws or the Iron Maiden?
3: I've got to know why he's after my brother.
1: I'd like to know that myself. And why you won't tell me your real name. Oh, there are a lot of things I'd like to know.
3: Let's go to see Dakin. And if he tells us anything, I'll tell you anything you want to know.
1: All right. That's a deal. Come on. Looks like Mr. Dagan's not receiving.
3: Try the door.
1: It's open. Mr. Dakin isn't very private, is he? Dakin? Dakin?
3: Why are the shades drawn?
1: Mr. Dakin likes the dark, I guess. And...
3: What's the matter?
1: I think Mr. Dakin is all through investigating anything. Be quiet.
3: Dead. He's dead.
1: Yeah, shot.
3: Who killed him?
1: How do I know? Hand me that phone.
3: What are you going to do?
1: Phone the police?
3: No, you can't do that.
1: Look, Dakin's been murdered. I'll do a lot of things for adventure and excitement. But hiding a murder's not one of them.
3: But my brother, suppose he...
1: I told you twice, if your brother's...
3: Please don't call the police, not yet, please.
1: I said hand me the phone. Come on, look out, get out of the way.
3: I... All right. Here.
1: Well, that's better.
6: Operator.
1: Operator, get me the police. I want to report...
3: Operator, never mind. The call was a mistake.

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1: Whatever Dorothy Simmons used to hit me, it was a lot harder than my head, and something had to give way. So I did. When I opened my eyes, Lieutenant Kling was bending over me.
2: Well, it's nice to know you're still with us.
1: Yes, I wake up to the strangest things.
2: Uh-huh.
1: Hey, why are you here?
2: The operator reported a call from here. 2 minutes later, another tenant passed here and saw this lovely tableau. You always lie down and go to sleep with murdered men.
1: Always? Oh, what did she hit me with?
2: This great, big, nice, heavy paperweight. And who's she?
1: Dorothy Simmons.
2: I still ask, who's she?
1: Well, I told Kling the whole story, beginning to end. And when I'd finished, I realized how silly it sounded. He looked at me and...
2: Your name should be Alice.
1: This is no wonderland, and... Did your boys turn this place upside down?
2: No. Sergeant.
3: Yes, sir.
2: Check on Dorothy Simmons at the Wilmington Hotel. You heard her description. Now, Holliday. She hit you and ransacked this room, looking for something. What?
1: You know as much as I do.
2: That gives me a whole lot to go on.
1: As much as I had.
2: Oh.
1: Brilliant. Brilliant observation.
2: Yeah, and you're in a good spot to notice it, I don't think. Look, why don't you go to Tibet?
1: Can I go now? Home, Tibet?
2: Oh. Yeah, get.
1: Thanks. And when you find out about Dorothy Simmons, give me a ring, will you?
2: Yeah, sure, sure. Now beat it.
1: I left the room and walked downstairs into the street. My head was still buzzing like a party line in a crowded neighborhood, but it was clear enough to let me see a big limousine that was parked just across and down the street from Dakin's office building. It hadn't been standing there when Dorothy and I went in to see Dakin. Besides, a face looked out at me from the rear window. Then the face vanished, the car drove away. Well, this was getting better. A limousine, complete with chauffeur. I caught the license number, jotted it down in my head in between a couple of aches, and went back home. Later at my office, I had Susie check on that license number.
4: I've got it for you, Mr. Holliday. The car belongs to a Mr. Josiah Kettering.
1: Huh? Are you sure?
4: Sure. Why?
1: I don't get it. Kettering's one of the richest men in the state. A recluse. Now, what connection does he have with Dorothy Simmons? Dakin and...
4: Hello?
5: Susie, is Dan there?
4: Oh, sure. It's Lieutenant Kling, Mr. Holliday.
1: Mm-hmm. Yeah, hello?
5: Your head still on?
1: Barely. Why?
5: Then get this through it. There's no Miss Dorothy Simmons registered at the Wilmington.
1: Well, I told you that might not be her real name.
5: Look, I'm not finished. Nobody of that description is registered there. And before you ask me if I checked all the way through, the answer is yes. Your dream girl simply doesn't live there anymore. Or ever. Holliday, are you there?
1: I'm not much of any place right now.
5: Better stay where we can put a finger on you.
1: Mind if I go out on an errand meanwhile?
5: Where?
1: Have one of your boys follow me. Maybe I'll need a little company. So long.
5: Hey, there's no...
4: I can go on an errand for you, Mr. Holliday.
1: Oh, not this one, Susie. I'm going to see what Mr. Josiah Kettering has to offer.
6: Yes, sir?
1: Is Mr. Kettering in?
6: Do you have an appointment, sir?
1: Yes, tell him I've come from Mr. Dakin.
6: If you'll wait in the foyer, sir, I'll give Mr. Kettering your message, sir.
1: The butler disappeared down the hall, went into a room, and a few seconds later...
6: This way, if you please, sir.
1: Oh, thank you.
7: That will be all, Carl.
6: Very good, sir.
7: And close the door. Well, you sit down.
1: Thank you.
7: You said something about a Mr. Dakin.
1: Yes, you know him.
7: What do you want?
1: Well, did you know Dakin was murdered?
7: Mr. Dakin was the type of person who invariably ends up that way. Some people do, you know.
1: And some people do the killing.
7: That achieves a nice balance. But that's neither here nor there. What have you come to tell me?
1: Nothing, I...
7: What are you looking at?
1: Books. Quite a collection you've got in here.
7: Yes. Do you know books? Rare ones?
1: I don't have the money necessary to enjoy them as much as you do.
7: Meaning what, sir?
1: Nothing.
7: You said you came from Mr. Dakin. Have you anything to tell me?
1: I didn't answer the old man who sat there leaning forward. watching me like a bright but aged robin. I could swear he thought I had something. Something he wanted. I decided to play along, stall for what I could learn. His hands yellow and thin trembled, and then...
7: Well, answer me, man, answer me. Have you got it? Did you get it back?
1: No.
7: Don't, idiot, you incompetent fools. I paid you to get it back. I paid you. Now I want it. Bring it back to me, do you hear? Bring it back.
1: Well, I don't know where it is.
7: Then why did you come here?
1: Because Dakin was killed.
7: I don't care about Dakin or anything else, but my book is gone, stolen. Look, I kept its place open. Bring it back to me, please. Get it back to me.
1: The old man walked to a bookcase. He ran his hands over the row of volumes. Then his fingers stopped at a vacant spot.
7: What do you want?
1: Turned back to me.
7: More money? I'll give it to you in cash.
1: Just a minute. Maybe you had better tell me the name of the book again.
7: You know. Dakin knew. Dante First Folio. Now, please, please get it back
1: for
7: me.
1: Why don't you go to the police?
7: Eh? Police? Why did you say that? You're not one of Dakin's men. You're not, are you?
1: No.
7: You're all against me. Everyone's against me. Everyone wants my collection. Get out, get out, get out!
1: Who stole that book from you?
7: They stole it from me. They knew I couldn't go to the police. They knew. But I fooled them, didn't I? I hired Dakin and... But you're not Dakin. Hey, you're the police. You won't let me have it back. You won't let
1: Carl,
7: me have it
1: Carl.
7: Back. I tell you. I want that book back.
1: Better take care of him, Carl.
7: No.
6: Quiet, sir. He'll be all right, sir.
1: What do you know about this, Carl?
6: Nothing, sir.
1: Who stole that book from Mr. Kettering?
6: There was no book stolen, sir.
1: There was. A book Kettering couldn't let the police know about because it was in his possession illegally. Is that right?
6: Sir, these books are all he has.
1: Yes, I know. And how many of them are stolen from other collections?
6: Just the Dante First Folio, sir.
1: Mm-hmm. The only one he couldn't go to the police about, so you hired Dakin to trace it.
6: Please, sir. This won't mean prison for him, will it? It mustn't, sir.
1: I don't know. Now, look, Carl. Who stole it?
6: Well, there was a couple here. Mr. Kettering's secretary.
1: Girl?
6: Yes, sir.
1: What did she look like?
6: Well, she was about 25 or 6, rather pretty. Knew a great deal about books, sir. Mr. Kettering had placed an ad for someone to do cataloging. She answered.
1: And she saw the Dante First Folio.
6: She must have at one time or another. Mr. Kettering kept this room locked, but
1: That's enough. You said a couple. Was the other one a man?
6: Yes, a chauffeur. He and the girl were friendly.
1: Mm-hmm. Okay, you'd better take care of Mr. Kettering.
6: You won't go to the police, sir. It would kill him.
1: I can't answer that. Just take care of him. I've got something else to do. Sure, Kling, it adds up. The girl and the chauffeur got away with the folio.
3: The girl being this Dorothy Simmons.
1: Simmons Smith Brown. What's in the name? She and the chauffeur stole the folio. The girl knew Kettering wouldn't dare go to the police.
3: And why did she go to you?
1: Now, here's my guess. The chauffeur double-crossed her, ran out with the folio. She couldn't go to a reputable private detective agency, and she didn't want the chauffeur to catch sight of her.
3: So she picked you for the patsy, to find the guy. The guy she said was her brother.
1: And it's got to be it.
3: Okay, I'll buy it. But what about Dakin?
1: Either she or the chauffeur killed Dakin. The chauffeur because Dakin was on to him, or the girl because she didn't want to be trailed.
3: That makes sense. And Dakin was going to cross up the whole thing. Grab the folio for himself because he knew nobody could go to the police.
1: A nice merry-go-round with a double cross for a brass ring and no free rides.
3: Okay, that's the setup. But where does it leave us?
1: Find the girl or the chauffeur.
3: Okay, but something tells me that's going to be tough.
1: And it was. For 5 days, the police dragged the city. It was dead end until Kling came to my office and...
3: A man answering the chauffeur's description was picked up about 200 miles from here in a cheap rooming house. He made a run for it, used his gun.
1: And?
3: He was killed.
1: And the folio?
3: He didn't have it, and he didn't sell it either.
1: Well, how do you figure that?
3: If he had, we'd have heard about it. And even if we hadn't, the guy wouldn't have been holed up in a joint like that. He'd have had dough.
1: Yeah, so where's the folio?
3: The girl?
1: Uh-uh. The chauffeur must have hidden it.
3: You got any ideas?
1: No. What was found on him?
3: Just this. A slip of paper.
1: What's this?
3: You can read. It says 113.5.
1: 113.5. This all there was on him?
3: That's all.
1: What's it mean?
3: You'll guess is as good as mine.
1: Kling, some place in this city is a folio worth $20,000. Two men have been killed because of it.
3: Yeah. And all we've got is 113.5. Just those numbers.
1: Code?
3: That could be. It's beyond me.
1: Mm-hmm. Anyway.
4: Oh, hello, Mr. Holliday. Hello, Lieutenant Kling.
1: Hi, Susie.
3: Oh.
4: Gee, you're both looking sad.
3: Uh-huh.
4: Mr. Holliday, remember what I told you I was reading about handwriting?
1: Please, Susie, well, not now, please.
4: Oh. What's that note?
1: 113.5.
4: Huh?
1: 1-1. Susie.
4: What's the matter?
1: What have you got there?
4: Books on handwriting.
1: Kling, look at those books. Look at them.
3: Huh? What's eating you? What about them?
1: Look at them. Just look at them, Kling, I know where that folio is. I was sure I was right, but I wanted to go it alone. Kling wanted both the folio and the girl, so I had to be alone just in case. And my destination? The public library. What better place to hide a book than there? I climbed the iron stairs to the stacks that towered over the main reading room. I read the index numbers on them. 111, 112, 113, decimal point. I reached out my hand for a little volume that stood between books that probably hadn't been taken out since the library was built.
8: Thank you, Mr. Holliday.
1: Oh, Miss Simmons, I believe.
8: I hoped you'd lead me to it. May I have it?
1: Good hiding place, isn't it? Way up here in the stacks, hidden between books that nobody had asked for. But let's talk about you, Miss Simmons. You've changed. Hair a different color, dress shabbily, dark glasses. No wonder you couldn't be found.
8: I'll take that folio, please.
1: I guess you would. After all, you killed Dakin to keep him from finding the chauffeur.
8: That's right. And I'll kill again. I'll kill again and again to get something that will mean the end of watching other people enjoy life. Hand it to me.
1: Miss Simmons, if you shoot, wouldn't the shot be heard? Wouldn't you have to explain?
8: Give it to me.
1: You have great patience. You followed me probably every day. Now, a little more patience won't hurt.
8: Stay away. Don't come any closer.
1: You want this, don't you?
8: Give it to me.
1: All right. But you will have to get it.
8: Don't. Don't drop it over. If you do, I'll kill you.
1: That wouldn't do any good, Miss Simmons. If I drop it over this rail, it'll drop three stories into the reading room below. Now, still want to shoot?
8: Please. Please, give it to me.
1: Put down that gun.
8: No.
1: Then shoot. But when you do, this book drops. There are about 50 people down there. Which one of them would you like to pick up $20,000? Take a look, Miss Simmons.
8: Let go of me! Let go!
1: Come on, Miss Simmons. And you'd better walk ahead of me. Somehow I wouldn't want you at my back on those steep, narrow stairs.

0: afraid she would shoot, Mr. Holliday?
1: Oh, yes, Susie. But she knew if she did, I'd drop the book. And that gave me time to grab her.
0: Gee, and to think you discovered where the folio was because I brought library books here to the office.
1: Mm-hmm. See what reading will do for you, Susie?
0: Uh-huh. But I've given up those books on handwriting, Mr. Holliday.
1: Oh? Why?
0: Because I analyzed one sample of handwriting, and it said the person was loyal, kind, unselfish, generous.
1: And who is this paragon of virtue?
0: Miss Simmons.
1: Oh, good night, Susie.
2: Next week, same time, through the courtesy of Paramount Pictures, Alan Ladd stars as Dan Holliday in Box 13. Box 13 is directed by Richard Sandville. This week's original story was written by Arthur Bowie. Original music is composed and conducted by Rudy Schrager. The part of Susie is played by Sylvia Picker, and that of Lieutenant Kling by Edmund MacDonald. Vern Karstensen is in charge of production. Box 13 is a Mayfair production from Hollywood. Watch for Alan Ladd in his latest Paramount picture. Box 13, with the star of Paramount Pictures, Alan Ladd, as Dan Holliday.
3: All right, that ought to do it. Take it out of the typewriter. Now address an envelope to Box 13, care of Star Times. You know, this Box 13 is made for us.
1: The letter was typewritten. There was no signature, and it read, "Enclosed is an invitation to the Garden Charity Bazaar at the Arthur Mannering Estate this coming Thursday. Use it, and maybe you'll get adventure. Anyway, take a chance. And wear a red carnation in your lapel." That was all. Four lines. But, brother, what was in between the lines that I couldn't read then?

0: And now back to Box 13 and Dan Holliday's newest adventure, Dan and the Wonderful Lamp.
1: Well, what kind of adventure could you find at a charity bazaar, Mr. Holliday?
2: That, Susie, is why the letter interests me.
1: Sounds dull.
2: Some of the dullest letters I get through Box 13 have led to some of the biggest headaches. But fun.
1: It was probably written by some huckster.
2: A what?
1: Huckster.
2: That's what I thought you said.
1: I did.
2: I know you did.
1: Was it wrong?
2: Could it be right?
1: A huckster is a person who plays jokes.
2: Oh, could you have meant hoaxer?
1: You know what I meant.
2: Takes a little while, but I get there. And I think I'll go to the charity bazaar. So, the next day, I went to the charity bazaar. The Mannering estate was huge. Why not? Arthur Mannering had $5,000 for every blade of grass in the place. And it was a big lawn. There were lots of people, lots of money, and lots of places to spend it. I wandered through wondering what the gimmick was, why I'd been asked, what the adventure was going to be. No one paid any attention to me. No one paid any attention to anyone. Then, after about a half hour of aimless meandering, I just happened to stick my hand in my jacket pocket and pulled out a note. It read, "Go to booth number 5. Guess the number of beans in the jar as 1,862. That was all. Somebody put that note in my pocket. Easy to do in that crowd. Well, the adventure that looked as though it wouldn't amount to anything was amounting to a jar of beans.
3: Hello there.
2: Oh, hello. This is booth number 5, isn't it?
3: That's right. Do you want to make a guess?
2: Yes, I think so.
3: It's $5 a guess. Make as many as you want.
2: $5 a guess?
3: It's for a good cause.
2: And if I guess right, I win the beans.
3: When it's all over, we'd be glad to give them to you. But you also win a prize.
2: All right, what do I do?
3: Here's a slip of paper. Just write your guess on it with your name.
2: Now, let's see. Does 1,862 sound like a good number to you?
3: I don't know. Oh, excuse me. I've got another customer.
2: I wrote down the number with my name. Then I took a look at the others behind the booth counter. No one seemed very interested in me, and then...
3: Are you all finished?
2: Oh, yes, thanks. Do you take the slip now?
3: That's right, and thank you.
2: Oh, don't mention it. Oh, by the way, when do we find out the lucky number?
3: Oh, in about half an hour.
2: Okay, I can hardly wait. I waited another half hour, and during that time, I paid $27.50 for a nickel fan, a nickel ice cream cone, and a 3-cent brass ring I won at the fish pond. Then...
4: Attention, everyone! Attention, please! We wish to announce the winner of the bean-guessing contest. The winner is Mr. Dan Holliday. Mr. Dan Holliday! Will Mr. Holliday please come to booth 5 and pick up his prize? Thank you.
2: Well, I went and picked up my prize. Whatever I'd won, it was big and heavy, all neatly done up in fancy paper and big ribbons. So I'd come to a charity bazaar to win a prize for guessing the number of beans in a jar. A great adventure. Anyway, I took my prize package to my office instead of home.
1: Oh, Mr. Holliday. Gee, you're back early.
2: Thought I'd drop in here on the way home.
1: What have you got there?
2: I don't know, but I want it.
1: How?
2: I guessed there were 1,862 beans in a jar.
1: Oh, that's a funny number to guess.
2: I'll ride with you on that one. Well, let's...

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1: Somebody's ribbing me.
2: Oh, I bet that's it.
1: If I know whom to suspect, I'd send that lamp to him.
2: Did you mean it when you said I could have it?
1: Yes, I did. Susie, with my compliments, the ugliest lamp in the world. Now, I'll see you tomorrow.
2: Help me put it back in the box, will you?
1: That'd take a half hour. Take it home like that.
2: Well, I don't know about walking along the street with it.
1: Oh, I see what you mean. But it's your problem.
2: Oh, throw the box away outside, will you, Mr. Holliday? It's too big for the wastebasket, and there's a trash barrel right down the street.
1: Oh, sure. I'll see you tomorrow.
2: Goodbye. You know, it's not bad once you get used to it.
1: Yeah, well, that takes a while. So out I walked with the box under my arm. I threw the box in the back seat of my car, intending to get rid of it later. But I forgot and drove home with it. In fact, I carried it inside my apartment building. And when I reached my floor, threw the box down the incinerator chute in the hallway. And I wished now the lamp had been in it. It was midnight before I decided to get some sleep, and I was just dozing off when... Who's that?
3: Special delivery letter for you, Mr. Holliday.
1: Oh, okay, just a second.
4: Sorry to get you up, Mr. Holliday.
1: Oh, that's all right.
4: Here's your letter. Sign here, please.
1: Yeah, sure.
4: Oh, sorry. I dropped the pencil.
1: Here it is. I'll get it. Roll inside.
4: Go back to sleep. Mr. Holliday.
1: I woke up with the night clerk bending over me.
5: You all right, Mr. Holliday?
1: What happened?
5: Well, I don't know. I was checking a room and came by and saw you lying here in your doorway. You're sure you're all right? Do you want a doctor, sir?
1: No, thanks.
5: Here, I'll help you up. Dizzy?
1: I've been steadier on my feet before.
5: Hey, somebody went through your apartment.
1: From the looks of it, with a steam shovel.
5: Burglars?
1: Yeah.
5: I'm going to call the police.
1: No, wait a minute. Close the door.
5: But the police, Mr. Holliday.
1: Well, let's see if anything's missing.
5: Yes, sir. Well, there's your money. And your watch over on the night table next to the bed.
1: Mm-hmm. And that's all that's worth stealing in here.
5: Well, that's funny.
1: Is it?
5: Sure. You sure there's nothing missing, Mr. Holliday?
1: No, not a thing.
5: Well, gee, I...
1: Look, it's all right of you. Better get back downstairs. I'll call the police later.
5: Sure. Well, maybe you'll find something missing after a while.
1: Maybe. Thanks. I'll see you later.

0: Susie, this is Holiday.
1: At this hour? What time is it?
0: Almost one.
1: Oh, am I supposed to be at the office? Did I oversleep? Oh, but it's still dark outside.
0: Just listen, Susie. Have you got that lamp?
1: Lamp?
0: Lamp. The one I gave you.
1: Oh, sure. I've got it. Do you miss it?
0: Look, lock your door. Don't let anybody in until I get there.
1: You're coming here?
0: Right away.
1: Oh, but I'm not dressed.
0: You'll have 20 minutes to fix that. But remember what I said. Let no one in but me.
1: Gee, am I mixed up in something?
0: Susie, your guess is as good as mine. And mine's wild. But it looks good. Did anyone see you take it out of the office?
2: No, I don't think so.
0: Then they thought I had it because I carried the empty box home.
2: What's all the fuss about that lamp?
0: I don't know. I wonder.
2: What do you wonder?
0: Have you got a screwdriver?
2: Screwdriver?
0: A screwdriver or a knife. Anything we can use to take that lamp apart.
2: Oh, sure. Take it apart?
0: Uh-huh.
2: I think I've got a screwdriver someplace. I remember using one to fix my wristwatch.
0: Oh, good. Let's have it.
2: Is this one?
0: That's good enough. Now, let's turn off the lamp and disconnect it.
2: Gee, I don't understand all this, but it's fun.
0: There's a knot on my head that says you're wrong. Well, Susie watched. I took that lamp apart piece by piece, by bit. I even examined the shade, but...

0: It's just the lamp, Mr. Holliday.
1: Yeah. Nothing inside the base, nothing in the sockets, nothing in the body. Nothing, period.
0: Did you expect to find something?
1: I was sent to that bazaar to get this lamp. I did. You ended up with it. But somebody thought so much of it that my head was tapped. Now why?
0: Maybe. Gee, maybe.
1: Maybe what, Susie?
0: Maybe it's the lamp itself they wanted.
1: Susie, maybe you've got something there. But why? What's there about this lamp?
0: I don't know.
1: Look, the Mannerings are wealthy. Now, it stands to reason they've got a lot of valuable objects in their home.
0: And the lamp could be worth a lot of money.
1: We'll find out tomorrow.
0: You're going to leave it here?
1: I have to, Susie. Meanwhile, don't let anyone in. Tomorrow, we'll see what's so wonderful about this lamp. Susie kept the lamp. I went home and thought about it. The more I did, the less I did. Then the next morning, I picked up the lamp from Susie, took it to a dealer.
2: Yes, sir. Can I help you, sir?
1: Maybe. This lamp, I want your opinion on it.
2: Why?
1: What's it worth? How much would you give for it?
2: Well, if I were in a good humor, $2.
1: Two?
2: Two and a quarter. But I'd have to be hysterical.
1: You're sure?
2: Positive. How much did you pay for it?
1: Nothing.
2: That's fair enough.
1: Please, take another look at it.
2: Must I?
1: As a favor.
2: All right. Well, I'd say it was the product of a factory that turns out about $2 million a year. It's nothing but plaster Paris and cheap common glaze. The brass base and standard, bring about 50 cents. Wiring's fairly good. And
1: well, that's enough. You've convinced me.
2: I hope you didn't think it was an antique, sir.
1: No, just a lamp.
2: Exactly. Do you want to sell it?
1: No. No, thank you. Thanks for your trouble.
2: Well, no trouble at all. Come in again, sir. Without the lamp.
1: I was about to leave the store when I saw someone across the street. And if my eyes were good, and they are, it was the fake who got me up at midnight only to put me back to sleep. He had followed me, and he was watching the store. He couldn't see me, so I turned back to the dealer.
2: Yes, sir. Something else, sir?
1: Do you want to buy this lamp?
2: Why?
1: I want to get rid of it.
2: That's an admirable ambition, but why to me?
1: It's yours at any price you want to pay.
2: When I said $2, that was a guess, you know. In fact, I don't want the lamp.
1: Oh, would you take it if I gave it to you?
2: I beg your pardon?
1: The lamp is yours. I don't want it.
2: Well, this is very peculiar.
1: Look, you pay me what you want, but take the lamp, huh?
2: $1.50.
1: Sold.
2: I don't know why I do these things.
1: Yes, neither do I.
2: Well, there's your money.
1: Mm-hmm. Thanks. And good luck.
2: With that lamp, I'll need it. I can use the wire and the sockets, though.
1: I left the store. I paid no attention to the man who loitered across the street. I walked to my car, got in, and drove up the street and around the corner. Then I got out. I peeked around the corner and saw my man go into the shop. A minute later, he came out with a lamp, got in his car, and drove away. I hurried back to the shop.
2: Hey, good morning, sir. You again.
1: The lamp.
2: What about it?
1: You sold it.
2: Yes. Don't tell me you want it back.
1: Did you know the man who bought it?
2: Mister, anyone who buys a lamp like that, I don't ask questions. It's his.
1: For how much?
2: $10.
1: Oh, that was a quick profit.
2: Oh, I didn't set the price. He came in, looked around, saw the lamp, said $10 for it. I recovered my sanity and sold it to him.
1: And no questions asked?
2: None. Why?
1: Mister, you don't know it, but there are a million questions that could be asked, and I don't know one answer. Yet.

0: And now back to Dan and the Wonderful Lamp, another Box 13 adventure starring Alan Ladd as Dan Holliday.
1: So there it was. A lamp worth $2, a hit over the head, and a big, big puzzle. That same afternoon, I bought all the papers, took them to the office, and looked through them to see if there was a report of anything stolen from the Mannering place. Nothing. I left the office and was on my way down the street when...
2: Hello, Mr. Holliday.
1: Huh? Oh.
2: Right on walking, Mr. Holliday.
1: Oh. Got another special delivery letter for me?
2: An even better one this time. It all depends on you.
1: From the song of the same name.
2: I'm not amused. Let's go for a ride, huh?
1: On a nice day like this? Let's walk.
2: Save your energy. You'll need it.
1: I see what you mean. Nice gun you got there.
2: Yeah, nice car, too. It's right down the street.
1: How handy.
2: Yes.
1: You got the lamp, I take me, too.
2: Because you go with it.
1: Mm. Going to wire me for electricity?
2: That could be. All right, get in. Okay, Max, you know where to go.
1: Well, Max is smarter than I am at the moment.
2: Uh-huh, but you'll get smarter. But I've got a hunch you'll get much smarter before I've finished. All right, Mr. Holliday, sit down.
1: Oh, thanks. Nice room. Could use a little furniture.
2: This far out in the country? No, we don't need it. Besides, Max needs room to move around, understand?
1: I'm looking at Max? Yes.
2: He is big and rough.
1: Doesn't he speak?
2: I do the talking, and I'll start now. Holliday, you're smart, but you're not smart enough. Now, where is it?
1: Where's what?
2: Don't stall.
1: I don't know what you're talking about.
2: You picked up the lamp at the bazaar.
1: At your invitation.
2: That's right.
1: How did you know the number of beans that would be in that jar?
2: That doesn't matter. What does matter is I want to know what you did with it.
1: The lamp?
2: Not the lamp.
1: Then I don't know what you're talking about.
2: One more chance, Holliday. Where is it?
1: I said I don't know what you're talking about.
2: Look, you want a cut in it?
1: Cut? In what?
2: The diamond. Holliday, you hear me?
1: I don't know anything about it.
2: Where did you take that lamp last night? It wasn't in your apartment. Where'd you take it? Go ahead, Max.
1: Max came toward me. He got bigger and bigger as he did. He moved slowly, and while he did, I had to think. If I told that Susie had the lamp, they'd go to her, and I didn't like to think about that. Poor little Susie wouldn't know what they were talking about. And it seemed that things happened to people who didn't know what was what. I had to keep quiet. Max got to me, and...
3: How you feeling?
1: Oh.
3: Better? Had an accident, eh?
1: Where am I? I guess that's what everyone says in a case like this.
3: Found you lying in the road here, mister. Had a pretty bad accident from the look of you.
1: I don't like to think about that. Can you get me back to the city? The
3: hospital'd be better.
1: Never mind, I can still breathe, I think. I want to get back into the city.
3: Guess I can take you.
1: Good, I want to go to the Arthur Mannering estate. And quick. The farmer drove me into the city and to the Mannering estate. I had a hard time convincing the butler I had to see Mannering, but finally...
4: This is a fantastic story, Mr. Holliday.
1: Yes, I'll agree, but the man who had me beaten said something about your diamond.
4: Yes, the Mannering blue.
1: Where is it?
4: Here, in the house.
1: You're sure?
4: Well, of course. Would you like to convince yourself?
1: I'd like nothing better.
4: Very well, but how about you? Don't you think we'd better see about your condition?
1: It'll keep, I hope. Now the diamond.
4: Very well, this way. It's impossible that anyone could have taken it.
1: There were a lot of people here yesterday.
4: And an army of detectives, Mr. Holliday. No, I repeat, it would have been impossible for anyone to take the Mannering blue from this safe.
1: You're sure?
4: Just a second, you can look for yourself.
1: That's it, huh?
4: It's the Mannering blue, sir.
1: And this is the only diamond.
4: That's right, Mr. Holliday.
1: Then I give up.
4: It's very curious, sir. This business of your guessing the exact number of beans in that jar and then...
1: Wait a minute. Who knew the number of beans that would be in that jar?
4: Why, the one who put them in, obviously.
1: A girl? Attractive, about 23 or 4.
4: Well, I don't know about that, but wait a moment. You're not suspecting Carol Marshall, are you?
1: Was she the one in the booth?
4: Yes, but I'm sure she didn't know. Why, as a matter of fact, she took the place of my secretary at the last moment.
1: Secretary? Where is she?
4: Yesterday morning he asked to be excused. The bean-guessing contest was his idea.
1: And the secretary? Big, tall, yes. Low, quiet voice?
4: Yes, yes, that's scary. But the diamond's here.
1: Is it?
4: Well, of course.
1: Maybe it's not the Mannering blue.
4: Substitute?
1: Why not? Your secretary will get himself excused yesterday morning. Hasn't shown up yet.
4: No.
1: He has a paste diamond made up. But the problem is to get the real one out of here. He bided his time. The bazaar yesterday was a perfect setup. The real Mannering blue is hidden in that lamp I won as a prize. You see, he and his confederates didn't want to take any chances. Your secretary didn't want to take the diamond off the estate himself. A million things could go wrong.
4: But the real diamond, it wasn't in that lamp, you say.
1: It had to be, but where I took it apart, I...
4: Eh? What were you about to say?
1: Look, you get in touch with the police. Here's my card. Keep in touch with me, too.
4: Yeah, but Mr. Holliday,
1: I've got work to do. Think hard. You brought the lamp home here.
5: Yes.
1: What did you do then?
5: I put it on the table where you saw it.
1: Did anything fall out of it?
5: No, Mr. Holliday.
1: Think, Susie. Think. The diamond had to be in that lamp.
5: You took it apart, Mr. Holliday. There wasn't anything in it.
1: But there had to be, or I wouldn't have taken the beating I did. Now think, Susie. Think.
5: Gee, I am. I brought it home, put it on the table, connected it, and turned it on.
1: And that's all?
5: Sure. I remember because one of the bulbs wouldn't burn.
1: One of the bulbs?
5: Yes. I changed it because it was burned out.
1: What did you do with the bulb?
5: Threw it away. Why?
1: Susie, 10 to 1, the diamond was in that bulb.
5: But how could anyone get a diamond in a bulb?
1: Don't you see? Take off the screw base. Take out the filament. Cement a diamond inside. Susie, where did you throw that bulb?
5: Oh, in the wastebasket. Right there.
1: But it's empty.
5: Sure. The cleaning woman always empties it in the morning.
1: Where does she empty it?
5: The trash barrel's downstairs, I guess.
1: Holy mackerel, a $50,000 diamond in a trash barrel. Come on. You say you emptied the stuff in the barrels?
6: That's right. All the stuff I empty in them barrels.
1: And then what happens?
6: Well, the stuff's taken away. They come and got it this morning.
1: Okay, Susie. I've got to trace the rubbish truck to the city dump. You stay here in the office. If the police call, tell them where I am. And tell them to hurry, because I've got a hunch I'll be followed. Well, it was like looking for a needle in a haystack. Except this was a diamond in a trash pile. And at the city dump.
3: It ain't gonna be easy, mister. But the trucks that come in this morning dumped over there.
1: Everything in the truck is dumped here, huh?
3: Yeah. You're lucky we ain't started burning yet. Come on over here.
1: This where you figure it might be?
3: It's got to be. Morning trucks here, afternoon trucks over the other side.
1: I'm looking for a light globe, a bulb. Will you help me?
3: Sure. What are you looking for the bulb for?
1: Now, you won't believe this, but it's worth $50,000.
3: How you... 50? What are we waiting for? Here's a bulb.
1: Break it.
3: Nothing but a bulb.
1: Wait a minute. Here's another one.
3: Nothing.
1: Come on, let's look for some more. We plowed through everything in that pile of rubbish. Knee-deep in trash, we dug and dug. Until a half hour and 100 light bulbs later.
3: Hey, look. Here's another one.
1: Let me have it. Thanks.
3: Holy mackerel, look at that.
1: Yeah, I see what you mean. Now, let's get out of here.
7: Hold it, Holliday!
1: Come on, fast.
3: Hey, they're shooting at us.
1: That's the general idea. Where can we get undercover?
3: There's an old dump truck there. It's your
1: last.
3: Come on,
1: let's go. Duck down here. The metal sides of the truck will protect us.
3: Phew. Hey, mister, I thought this was a quiet job when I took
7: Holliday, the... come out of there!
1: No dice. The police will be here in a minute.
7: And you've got less time to live than you thought!
3: He's coming this way. Hey, you got a gun?
7: No, I never touch a thing, sir. Put it down.
8: Holliday, one more chance. Throw that diamond out.
3: Them's police sirens.
8: Throw it out, Holliday.
7: You're going to hold out as long as you can. Longer. Well, I guess that does it. Scratch one secretary with a little too much ambition.

0: I was mixed up in it too, wasn't I, Mr. Holliday?
1: Susie, you don't know how close it was. Something funny?
0: I just thought of a gag.
1: All right. I'll sit through it. Go ahead.
0: Well, remember the story about Aladdin and the wonderful lamp and the genie?
1: Genie. But what about it?
0: All he had to do was to rub it to get out of trouble. But you couldn't.
1: Yes, where's the gag?
0: Well, you couldn't. And that's the rub. Don't you get it?
1: I got it, but I don't know what to do with it. Good night, Susie.
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16: Dear Mr. Box 13, care of newspaper Star Times, I am Nick Nerikios. For 20 years, I own a restaurant, and there is no trouble, and that is good. Now, I got trouble, and that is bad. One day, I look through paper, I see Box 13, that you go any place, do anything, you want adventure. All right, Mr. Box 13, you come to Nick's place, 2129 10th Street. You have no trouble finding because it is only Nick's place.
17: It's the only Nick's place in the neighborhood. Maybe you help Nick? Yes? Maybe I help Nick, sure. At first I was laughing, and later I was laughing. But I was laughing with tears in my eyes.

0: Back to Box 13 and Dan Holliday's newest adventure, Tempest in a Casserole.
1: Nick, what's his last name, Mr. Holliday?
2: Narrakios.
1: Oh.
2: Doesn't seem like anything interesting could come of it, does it, Susie?
1: Well, I think you ought to go and see him.
2: Hmm? Why? I've had better letters than this, and you've thrown cold water on him.
1: His place is on 10th Street.
2: Keep going, Susie. What's your point?
1: Well, I thought you could do me a favor at the same time.
2: Uh-huh. What?
1: Look.
2: What's that?
1: I ordered an earthenware pot from Caldwell's department store on 10th Street. And look what they sent me.
2: It's cute. A little merry-go-round. A toy.
1: I know, but it isn't what I asked for.
2: What did you ask for?
1: I told them to send me a carousel.
2: Well, you got it.
1: I didn't. I got this.
2: If you ordered a carousel, you...
1: I do not think this is very funny.
2: Susie, did you by any chance mean a casserole?
1: I guess I did.
2: The customer at Caldwell's is always right. You ordered a carousel, and a carousel you got.
1: Will you take it back for me, please?
2: No, sure. And even if Nick doesn't have anything interesting, I can do you a favor. So long, Susie. A half hour later, I was in Nick's place on 10th Street. A clean, neat restaurant that seemed to be doing a wonderful business. Every table was filled and the counter was loaded and crowded with people. I asked for Nick and a waitress guided me to his office in the rear.
3: Yes, sir. Yes, sir. I can do you something, sir.
2: Well, the question is, what can I do for you?
3: What are you selling?
2: My services. Free.
3: Oh, I'm sorry. I do not understand. Mr. 13, I am so glad. Please, you sit down, please.
2: Oh, thanks. I have a name as well as a number, Nick. It's Dan Holliday.
3: Oh, good, Mr. Dan. My name, Alexander Narrakios.
2: Alexander? But I thought...
3: Oh, sure. My name, Alexander, but when I first come this country, everybody called me Nick. One name, she's good like any other. But that is not here or any place, yes?
2: Yes, I suppose not.
3: Mr. Dan, you see my restaurant, you come in, yes?
2: Yes, and you're doing a roaring business, Nick.
3: Like Shakespeare says, it's a rob.
2: What do you mean?
3: Mr. Dan, you look here. I open the door.
2: It's still crowded out there.
3: Yes, but each one have coffee, just coffee. They sit and read newspapers, books, anything, and they drink one cup of coffee.
2: Nothing else?
3: Nothing.
2: Oh, I see. And how long do they stay?
3: All day long. I am losing money, fist over hands.
2: Any enemies who might want that?
3: I? Enemies? No, I have no enemies, Mr. Dan. I like everybody. Everybody like me. You ask all around. Everybody say, Nick Narrakios, good man.
2: Has anyone else ever wanted this spot?
3: Oh, sure. Lots of times people come, they want to sub lease from me. I say no.
2: Has that happened recently?
3: Sure, only 2 days ago.
2: I think that's it, Nick. This is a good spot in between Caldwell's department store and a bank. You probably did a lot of business before the coffee drinkers moved in on you.
3: Yes, but now, my regular customer, they come past at noontime. They look in, they see all the business. They in a hurry, so they go someplace else. Oh, Mr. Dan, you help Nick, yes?
2: Sure. I'll tell you what, Nick. You put a sign on each table and on the counter.
3: Mm-hmm.
2: One that reads, minimum charge, 50 cents.
3: Oh, that is wonderful. That's magnificent, Mr. Dan. Yes, sure. I do that.
2: Okay. Now I'll be running along.
3: Look, anytime you want, you come to Nick's place, you bring friends, all your friends. Nick cook personally for you. Anything you want. You do that, yes?
2: It's a deal.
3: Now you tell me something else.
2: What's that, Nick?
3: Why you do this? Why you put that ad in the paper?
2: Well, I write stories, Nick, and sometimes a letter leads me to a good one.
3: You don't take money?
2: No.
3: How you live?
2: By my stories, when I haven't got writer's cramp.
3: Oh.
2: Well, I've got to be going, Nick. Meanwhile, don't forget the signs on the tables and the counter. So, marking that little visit off to profit and loss, I went home. Then the next day at the office...
1: You forgot, didn't you?
2: Huh? Forgot what, Susie?
1: You didn't take my carousel back for a casserole.
2: Oh,
4: I'm
2: sorry, Susie. I put it in the back of my car and forgot all about it. I'll do it for you, though.
1: When, Mr. Holliday?
2: Maybe today.
1: All right. Hello?
3: Please, you let me talk to Mr. Holliday. I want
1: to talk
3: to Mr. Dan. Please,
1: I know
3: hurry.
1: You're
3: very important.
1: Wait a minute. I don't know who this is, Mr. Holliday.
2: Yeah, I'll take it. Hello?
3: Mr. Dan Holliday. I want to talk to Mr. Dan Holliday, the writer.
2: Well, this is Dan. Oh, Nick?
3: Yes, Nick. Oh, Mr. Dan, I am in trouble once more again.
2: What's the matter? My idea, didn't it work?
3: Oh, sure, fine. Work fine.
2: Then what's the matter?
3: My credit, it is ruined.
2: Your credit? Now, go slowly, Nick, and tell me all about it.
3: 4 years I buy on credit, the same as big business. All the time I pay my bills sharp on the dash. Now, all of a sudden, no credit.
2: Mm-hmm. Sounds like someone fixed that for you.
3: What do I do now? No wholesalers and Nick food in need for business. I cannot open my restaurant. I am ruined.
2: Now, calm down a minute and listen to me.
3: I listen.
2: Did you make money last month?
3: Always I make money.
2: Well, have you got a bank account?
3: 4 of them.
2: All right, then. Have one of your banks call the wholesalers with whom you do business. Just reestablish your credit. That's all.
3: That is all I do, Mr. Dan?
2: Mm-hmm. That's all.
3: What a wonderful man. Mr. Dan?
2: Yes?
3: You are not writer.
2: No?
3: No, you are a genius. Goodbye.
2: Susie, I am now a genius.
1: Good, but is there a story in it?
2: Oh, you slave driver. What a wonderful guy.
1: Who, Nick? Why didn't you go down there then?
2: But you heard me handle it over the phone.
1: My casserole, Mr. Holliday.
2: Oh. All right. Later. Well, I'm glad we had that thing put in. It keeps me awake. I'll get it, Susie.
1: Okay.
2: Hello.
3: Mr. Ben?
2: Yeah, Nick? You again?
3: Hey, Mr. Ben, the whole world is terrible.
2: Now what's the matter?
3: Nothing like has happened since Adam and Eve. The world is upside down, topsy-topsy.
2: Hold it a minute, Nick. You better start over again.
3: Oh, I will take back the drinkers of coffee. I will pay them to come back, but this is too much. Please, please, you come to me. Help me, Mr. Dan.
2: All right, Nick. I'll be there in a half hour. I hurried down to Nick's place, and before I could drive up in front, I knew something was wrong. The street was crowded with trucks and the drivers. The place was a bedlam. Horns tooting, drivers yelling at each other to get out of the way, and right in the center of it all, Nick. His hair was standing on end, his face was as white as a sheet, and his arms were flying around like a lunatic windmill. I parked in an alley a half a block away and walked toward Nick.
3: No, these are not mine. I did not order 10 radios and jukeboxes.
5: Now, look, you're Nick Mira. Are you Nick?
3: I am Nick. I wish I was not Nick.
2: Hey, Nick, what's this all about?
3: Oh, Mr. Dan, my friend. Look what has happened to Nick.
5: Hey, mister, you know this guy, this Nick?
2: Yes, I do. What is all this, driver?
5: Just look at this bill here. It says deliver 10 radios and 3 jukeboxes to Nick's place. Now the guy says he don't order them.
3: No, I don't, Mr. Dan.
6: Hey, pull that half a year's out of the way. I gotta get in there.
5: Keep your ass in, wise guy. I'm hit first.
3: Oh, Mr. Dan. My restaurant is filled with things I do not order. Look, all up the street, down the street. Trucks.
2: Yeah,
3: trucks.
2: I see them there.
3: 2 pianos, 5 refrigerators, 19 beds. My customers are all gone. They are scared of the elephant.
2: Elephant? Oh, what do you mean?
3: Somebody send Nick an elephant. Oh, Mr. Dan, please, about an elephant is nothing funny.
2: Okay, Nick, you go back into your restaurant. I'll take care of this for you.
3: You do this, Mr. Dan. Nick is grateful.
2: Yeah, sure.
3: What would I do with an elephant?
2: Well, I did what I could. I convinced the truck drivers with the help of 5 cops that a mistake had been made. It took over an hour, but at last the tangle was unsnarled. Radios, refrigerators, jukeboxes, razor blades, pianos, beds, whatnots, and the elephant. Well, they were all sent back where they'd come from. Then I went in to see Nick.
3: Oh, Mr. Dan, Nick does not know what to say. Nick is spokeless.
2: Sit down, Nick.
3: Oh, sure. You want some coffee?
2: Not right now, thanks.
3: Oh.
2: Look, Nick, you said someone had asked you to sublet your restaurant. What reason was given?
3: They say Nick does not know how to run a restaurant. They say they make a gold mine.
2: Yet you've been making a comfortable living.
3: Oh, in America, I am very happy. I come here a long time ago now.
2: Mm-hmm. All right, Nick, here's what you do. You sit tight.
3: Sit tight?
2: Stay right where you are. Don't sublet to anyone. Understand?
3: Oh, I never give up my place. Never.
2: That's the ticket. Whoever's doing this to you will have to give up sometime. Mm-hmm. And if anything else happens, you let me know,
3: Sure. I'll call my good friend, Mr. Den.
2: Swell.
3: Why you think they do this to me, Mr. Den?
2: I don't know, Nick. But it'll be interesting to find out. I went back home, and the more I thought about Nick and the trouble he was having, the more curious I got. Why should anyone want a restaurant badly enough to go to all that trouble? Why? I was still wondering when... Hello?
4: Mr. Den? Is this Mr. Den?
2: Yes, who is this?
4: I am Mrs. Nick Narakios.
2: Mrs. Narakios?
4: Yes. Mr. Den, I...
2: Mrs. Narakios, what's the matter?
4: It's about Nick, my poor Nick.
2: What about him?
4: He wants you to come to him.
2: Where?
4: Home. You come, please. Please come, please.
2: Right away. What's the address?
4: 789 Borden Street. Please, you hurry, please. Something terrible has happened to my knee.

0: And now back to Tempest in a Casserole, another Box 13 adventure with Alan Ladd as Dan Holliday.
1: I hurried to Nick's home. Whatever had happened to him was enough to make his wife almost hysterical. She met me at the door, her face stained with tears. She led me through the clean little flat and...
2: Nick, here is Mr. Dan.
3: Oh, my friend.
1: Nick, what happened? Who did this to you?
2: Look what they do to my Nick. His poor eyes, his nose, my Nick.
3: Gina, you go out of room for a minute. Yes, I want to talk to Mr. Dan. Make some coffee, eh?
2: All right, Nick, all right. I make you some coffee.
1: Nick, how did this happen?
3: Tonight I leave my restaurant. Always I take the shortcut through the alley back of my place. I walk for a little bit and somebody hit me.
1: Did you see who it was?
3: No, I... Oh.
1: Did you go to the police?
3: No. I come home. I tell my wife to call you, Mr. Dan.
1: But you should have gone to the police.
3: Oh, but I am scared, Mr. Dan. I read in paper that men who do this will also maybe hurt my wife. I do not want that, Mr. Dan. I do not want that.
1: Oh. Nick, I want you to sublet your place.
3: Oh, no, I do not do that. I will send my wife away where she will be safe, but no. Nick, stay here, like you say, sit tight. I do not give up.
1: You want me to help you, don't you?
3: Oh, sure.
1: Then listen to me and do as I say. Sublet your restaurant. Sublet it, and we'll see what happens. After I left Nick, I went to see Lieutenant Kling. He listened to what I had to tell him and...
4: But, Dan, he should have come to the police.
1: He was scared, Kling. Besides, what could he prove? The men who beat him up were hired by the person or persons who want Nick's place.
4: Why?
1: There's a bank next door, Kling.
4: I know that, but you're not thinking those guys will drill through the walls in that restaurant to get to the bank.
1: It's been done before.
4: Yeah, I know. So you told Nick to go ahead and sublet.
1: That's right. Look, Kling, here's the way I figured. They want Nick's place badly enough to commit mayhem. They counted on his being scared enough to keep him away from the police. But what they didn't know was that Nick had written to me asking me to help.
4: So? What's your idea?
1: Let them have the place. Let them do what they want. But watch that bank. Well, Nick sublet his place to the men who had been after it. And Kling and the police watched the bank. Special alarms were set in the walls. Night and day, the restaurant was watched. And what happened? Well, exactly what happened to Simple Simon's fish hook and the pail of water. Nothing. Absolutely nothing. One day, after a couple of weeks of this game of watch and wait, I was in my office.
5: Mr. Holliday.
1: What, Susie?
5: Did you ever look in the back seat of your car?
1: Back seat of my car? Why, who's there?
5: Not who. What?
1: Well, what's this, 20 questions?
5: My carousel is still in the back seat of your car. It's been there for weeks now.
1: Oh, I'm sorry, Susie. I'm sorry. I hope I haven't held up your cooking.
5: If you'll give it to me, Mr. Holliday, I'll take it back and exchange it. I wouldn't want to put you to all that trouble.
1: No, Susie, don't be cross. I'll take it back today. I'm going to Nick's place anyway.
5: Promise?
1: Honest Injun and stuff.
5: Fine. Now I can make baked noodles sometime.
1: Good enough. I'll go right now.
5: Oh, hello, Lieutenant.
1: Why, hello, if it isn't Lieutenant Kling. Come on in.
4: This isn't a social call. Look, Holliday, the department's pulling the men off the bank and the restaurant today.
1: But why?
4: Why? Because they needed someplace else. For 2 weeks we played find the gimmick because you had an idea. Now we're very tired.
1: But that's what those men might be waiting for.
4: Yeah, look, if they're going to make the pitch, they'd have made it. But they didn't.
1: There's no sign they won't.
4: Okay. So we know who they are in case they do. They wouldn't get 10 feet before we'd have them. Oh, Dan, we can't play anymore. Sorry.
1: Okay. But I'm sure they're playing some kind of a fast game.
4: Then you get in it. So long.
1: Maybe Kling was right. But then again, maybe I was right. I hadn't been in the restaurant since the last time with Nick. I wanted to keep out of the way in case I'd been spotted then. So I thought I'd drop in before going to the department store. A waiter came up to me.
6: Yeah? What'll it be, mister?
1: Where's your menu?
6: We ain't got any.
1: No menus?
6: Our customers can't read.
1: It's a funny way to run a restaurant.
6: Okay, it's funny, so laugh.
1: Well, what have you got to eat?
6: Hamburgers.
1: And?
6: Onions.
1: Nothing else?
6: Our customers ain't that hungry.
1: Okay, bring me a hamburger. No onions. And a cup of coffee.
6: It'll take a while if you don't want to wait and leave.
1: This was a great restaurant. Not like when Nick had it. I was the only customer, and from the waiter's attitude, the lack of business was understandable. What was going on? As I sat there, I heard a sound that puzzled me. I couldn't figure it. And as best as I could judge, it was coming from the kitchen right in back of me. I just couldn't place that sound, although I knew I'd heard it before, someplace. Then the waiter came back after a 15-minute wait.
6: Here you are, mister.
1: How about the coffee?
6: Be up in a minute.
1: Oh, just a second. You put onions on this.
6: No extra charge.
1: But I don't want onions. This is loaded with them.
6: Okay, okay. Don't eat it then.
1: So I sat there and looked at the hamburger. It was fried hard. And the bread was well on its way to being toast by reason of age. And the waiter? Well, if he had ever waited tables before, I'd eat the hamburger. Which I didn't. I never did get the coffee, but waiting for it gave me the chance to look around and think. That sound puzzled me. But I couldn't figure it any more than I could get the reason for the whole setup. But one thing was obvious. The management didn't care if any customers came in or not. So I left. I went next door to Caldwell's department store to exchange Susie's carousel for a casserole. And at the counter...
5: Yes, sir, may I help you?
1: Yes, please, I want this exchange.
5: Do you have your slip, sir?
1: It's with the carousel. You see, I'd like to get one of these casseroles in exchange.
5: For yourself, sir?
1: Does that make any difference?
5: Well, I thought you might have a color preference. We have them in earth brown, red, and green.
1: Green.
5: Green? Oh, yes, sir. Oh, I'm sorry. We're out of the green ones.
1: Well, it really doesn't make any difference.
5: Well, how about the red?
1: That'll be fine.
5: Do you like to cook?
1: Not particularly.
5: Oh, many men do.
1: Well, this is not for me. It's,
5: I see. Let's see now. These are $1.95, and the exchange on the carousel is, let's see now. You owe me $1.87.
1: Here you are.
5: Out of five, thank you, and I'll have your change in just a moment.
1: Hey. Hey, that sound.
5: I beg your pardon?
1: That sound. Now I know.
5: Know what, sir?
1: The compressed air tube for sending slips and money to the cashier. Oh, lady, I love you.
5: Really, sir? This is neither the time nor the place.
1: Where's the manager?
5: You have a complaint?
1: No, a hunch, and I'm going to play it. Where's the manager?
5: Well, the second floor. Office is in the rear of the building.
1: Thank you.
5: Your change, sir, and your casserole.
1: Don't worry, I'll be back. It was a hunch, all right. But I thought it was a good one. I called Kling, told him to get to the Caldwell's right away. And to bring a certain something with him. And later in the manager's office.
7: But I don't understand, Mr. Holliday.
4: That makes two of us, Mr. Bardo. Holliday, what gives?
1: Mr. Bardo, has your store shown a loss for, say, the last 2 weeks?
7: Loss? Are you a stockholder?
1: No, but has it?
7: Well, then I hardly think...
4: Dan, get to the point. What are you doing? You call me here and tell me to bring a tear gas bomb. I think you've slipped your hinges.
1: Listen, let's all get down to the kitchenware department.
7: Kitchenware?
1: All right, any place in the store. I want to prove something.
7: Well, this is highly irregular, but since you've brought in the police, I must assume you're serious.
1: I assure you I am. Come on.
7: Conning? Miss Conning?
5: Yes, Mr. Bardo? Oh, it's you again.
1: Hello.
7: Miss Conning, this gentleman...
5: Mr. Bardo, I assure you I was courteous. Why, he told me he loved me.
7: What?
8: What's going on?
1: It was a figure of speech. Look, Mr. Bardo, please ask Miss Corning to do what I asked.
7: Really, this is ridiculous. However, Miss Corning...
5: Yes, Mr. Bardo?
7: Make out a sales slip
1: this frying pan. Here.
5: Yes, sir.
1: Now, here's a $10 bill. Send it along through the compressed air tube.
5: Shall I wrap the pan?
1: No, I don't think I'll want it. Just the slip, the money, and the change tube.
7: Go ahead, Miss Corning.
5: Yes, sir.
4: And what about the tear gas bomb, then?
5: Tear gas?
7: Miss Corning.
4: What about it, Dan?
1: I'll see. All right, Miss Corning, send the slip and the $10 bill through the change tube. No, wait.
7: What now?
1: Mr. Bardo, call the cashier and tell her to expect this carrier.
7: If it weren't at the police, it... give me the house phone, Miss Corning. Thank you. Extension 490. Hello, Miss Roebling. This is Mr. Bardo. In just a moment, a carrier containing a sales slip for a frying pan and a $10 bill will come to you and... Mr. Holliday, why am I telling you this?
1: Just tell her to do the usual with it.
7: Oh, very well. Miss Roebling, handle the carrier as usual. Yes, thank you. All right, now what?
1: Send the carrier, Miss Corning.
4: Dan, will you tell me why I'm here? I'm on a perfectly good homicide case, and you drag me here to go throw an idiotic...
1: I think you'll see. How long will this take, Mr. Barton?
7: Oh, a few seconds. The store isn't crowded. Business isn't good today, not at all.
4: Yeah, that goes for me, too.
1: There's a carrier. Open it, Miss Corning.
5: Yes, sir. Oh, the change is here, and your receipt for the fine pan.
1: You sure?
7: Of course. Look at it.
4: Dan, you just bought yourself a frying pan. Now you should go home and bang your head with it. Or let me.
1: I don't get it. I thought I had...
5: Oh, excuse me. That's my extension.
4: You thought you what, Dan?
5: Hello?
1: I thought I had a hunch about
5: what?
1: That.
7: Now, you've taken up a great deal of our time. I've been...
5: Mr. Bardo, the cashier phoned. She said she didn't get the carrier.
7: But that's impossible. There's the slip and the change.
1: I knew I had a hunch. Kling, let me have that tear gas bomb.
4: No, I give up. Here.
7: Mr. Holliday, what are you going to do?
1: Give me one of those carriers, Miss Corning. Thanks. Now, we'll put the bomb in the carrier. So. And gimmick it so that when the carrier is opened, the tear gas bomb will do its stuff. Okay. Send it along, Miss Corning.
4: Holliday, you crazy? The cashier opens that, she'll
1: get... She won't get it. Go ahead, Miss Corning. Send it on.
5: Mr. Bardo, should I?
7: Yes, send it. I'll warn the cashier by phone not to open it. Mark it with your checking pencil.
1: Good. Come on, Kling, I'll buy you a hamburger. Next door.
4: You think we made it?
1: Sure. Now just keep an eye on the front door of the hamburger, but... Here they come. Grab him, Kling. Grab him.
8: Hey, what's the matter?
1: Ah, the waiter with tears in his eyes. I told you there were too many onions in that hamburger.

0: Gee, and those crooks were taking money like that?
1: That's right, Susie. They had tapped into the compressed air tubes which ran through the walls of the department store in Nick's place. Were helping themselves to some nice, easy cash.
0: They must have made a fortune.
1: No, not a fortune, but enough. You see, if they had grabbed every one of the carriers, it would have spoiled the game. The store would become suspicious.
0: Oh.
1: If they work each city for a month, then they move on to another spot.
0: What won't they think of next?
1: Who knows? Now, excuse me. I've got a date at Nick's for dinner.
0: Oh, Mr. Holliday.
1: Hmm?
0: Why'd you get a red one?
1: Red what?
0: Casserole. I like green. So, as long as you're going down that way, will you exchange...
1: Oh, good night, Susie.
2: 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Box 13 is directed by Richard Sandville, and this week's original story was written by Robert M. Light. Original music is composed and conducted by Rudy Schrager. Part of Susie is played by Sylvia Picker, and that of Lieutenant Kling by Edmund MacDonald. Production is supervised by Vern Carstensen. Box 13 is a Mayfair production from Hollywood. Watch for Alan Ladd in his latest Paramount picture. Box 13, with the star of Paramount Pictures, Alan Ladd, as Dan Holliday.
3: Box 13, care of the Star Times. If you mean what you say in your advertisement, perhaps you're the one to help me. If help does not come for me soon, I will be killed. Please use the enclosed airline ticket and come to Mexico City at once. When you arrive, go directly to the Hotel Mariposa and wait. Please hurry, because every hour brings me closer to death.
1: Because every hour brings me closer to death. Arthur Mead. Sure, the letter had a ring to it that made me believe it. And I felt sorry for him. But 48 hours later, I had someone else to worry about. A fellow named Dan Holliday.

0: And now, back to Box 13 and Dan Holliday's newest adventure, Mexican Maze.
1: Mexico City. What a place to be.
2: Would you like to go on my place, Susan?
1: I sure would, Mr. Holliday.
2: All right, I'll tell you what. You take the ticket and go. Then when you get to Mexico City, you find Mr. Arthur Meade.
1: Then what?
2: Then keep him from being killed. What's the matter, Susie? Don't you like Mexico anymore?
1: Oh, you were kidding when you said I could go, weren't you?
2: What makes you think that?
1: Oh, how could I keep anyone from being killed?
2: What worries me is, how am I going to do it?
1: He sure sounds like he's got his back to the wall.
2: Susie, wall. But wherever he's got it, he sounds as though he might not have it there long. Okay, Susie, close up shop. I'm off to the land of the Aztecs. The flight to Mexico City was routine, and an hour later after I got off the plane, I registered as Box 13 at the Hotel Mariposa and was shown to my room. The bellboy had no sooner left than... Hello?
3: Is this the man from Box 13?
2: Yes, I'm Box 13.
3: Thank heavens you came. I was desperate, Mr...
2: Holliday. Dan Holliday.
3: Listen, I've only a couple of minutes, Holliday. I've got to talk fast. Are you there?
2: Of course, go ahead.
3: There's an importer here, an American. His name is Robert Lucas, and he...
2: Hello. Hello. Hello. So there I was, with a dead telephone and a name. Robert Lucas. I had no idea where to get in touch with Meade, and the telephone directory had no listing for him. But it had one for Mr. Lucas. And it was with Mr. Lucas that I made an appointment for that afternoon. I got there a little early and approached his office. Then I stopped. The door was open, and I couldn't help overhearing.
4: And if that's your idea of an explanation, we're through, Robert. We're finished.
5: That's what you think, Marilyn. It's not quite that simple, my dear. Not at all.
4: I'll make it simple. Very simple. You understand?
5: I'm afraid I do. You didn't think I'd do that, did you?
4: Maybe you'd like me to go to Meade. Goodbye, Mr. Lucas.
2: I ducked back out of sight and let her pass. She didn't see me. But what I saw was a woman of maybe 30 and very lovely. Her heels beating, a tattoo down the hall. I waited a couple of seconds then.
5: Yes, come on in. What can I do for you?
2: I telephoned for an appointment, Mr. Lucas.
5: Oh, yes. You're Mr. Holliday?
2: That's right.
5: Please sit down.
2: Well, thank you.
5: Now, sir, you said over the phone that you were an importer.
2: In a way, yes.
5: In a way. You are or you aren't.
2: Let's say I was imported.
5: What are you driving at? Now, look, I'm a very busy man. If this is some sort of ruse to get in here and pester me for a job, I've no time. If you need financial help, go to the...
2: Oh,
5: American
2: I don't need
5: consulate.
2: Help, Mr. Lucas. I give it.
5: Will you come to the point?
2: Certainly. The point is Arthur Meade.
5: You said Arthur Meade?
2: That's right. You know him?
5: What business is it of yours?
2: Mr. Meade asked me to come here. He said he was in danger of being killed.
5: Killed?
2: The same. He telephoned me about an hour after I got in. But we were cut off. Or he was.
5: Where was he?
2: I don't know.
5: What did he say?
2: He mentioned your name, that's all.
5: Oh, that's all?
2: He didn't have time for chit-chat.
5: What's your connection with him?
2: Let's say business.
5: Mr. Holliday, I don't know where Arthur Meade is. I haven't seen him for days.
2: What's he afraid of?
5: I don't know.
2: You don't seem to know very much.
5: That makes us even.
2: Yes, I guess it does. So you've no idea where I can find Arthur Meade?
5: No, there are a great many places in Mexico City where a man could hide.
2: What makes you think Meade is hiding?
5: I assume he is, since neither of us knows where he is.
2: Then I guess our little chit-chat is over.
5: It would seem so, Mr. Holliday.
2: Well, I may call on you again.
5: Oh, please do. We'll talk about the importing business. Perhaps we may even talk about exports.
2: I didn't like the way Lucas said exports. He could have meant me. The second thought convinced me he did. But he knew plenty about Arthur Meade, which gave him aces against my deuces. But I had an ace, too. A girl named Marilyn. Now all I had to do was find her. So I started right away. And the first stop was the elevator man in Lucas's office building.
6: Si, senor, si. I know the senorita. She come here many times.
2: Who is she? What's her name?
6: Why do you want to know this, senor?
2: Well, she's very pretty.
6: You like her, si?
2: If you want it that way, yes.
6: Bueno, bueno. I'm going to tell you. She's Senorita Marilyn Cooper.
2: Oh, an American.
6: Si, si.
2: Where can I find her?
6: I do not know where she lives, senor.
2: Oh, I see.
6: But I know where she was.
2: Oh, that's better. Where?
6: She's a dancer in the club de la Tres Flores.
2: Where's that?
6: El Calle Alameda.
2: Alameda Street?
6: Si, si.
2: Oh, thank you. Here.
6: Oh, gracias, senor. Muchas gracias.
2: You're welcome. In Spanish. I went to the Club of the Three Flowers. It was closed in the afternoon, so I had to wait until the evening. My Spanish being somewhat on the rusty side, I had a little trouble getting to see Marilyn Cooper. But I managed it, and 10 minutes later, I was sitting across from her at one of the tables.
7: I don't know you, do I?
2: No, you don't, Miss Cooper.
7: You're an American.
2: Mm-hmm. So are you.
7: Why'd you come to see me?
2: Two reasons. One, Arthur Meade.
7: What?
2: The other, Robert Lucas.
7: Who are you?
2: I'm the man who always pops up to scare people with things I'm supposed not to.

0: Robert?
1: Why do you call me by his last name and Lucas by his first?
0: Does that make any difference?
1: No, except that I happened to overhear your little spat with him today.
0: Well, I...
1: Please, please don't get up. I didn't mean to. But you were talking in something more than a soft whisper, and I...
0: Then you know what he did.
1: If you mean that slap, yes.
0: What's your name?
1: Dan Holliday.
0: Do you know Arthur Mead?
1: No, I'm beginning to think I'll never know him.
0: I...
1: Are we going to say?
0: If I tell you where you can find Arthur Mead, what'll you do?
1: That all depends.
0: You'd better find him before Robert Lucas does.
1: Oh, why?
0: Listen, I'll talk fast. I'll say it once, because Robert's capable of having me watched and getting even with me.
1: Go ahead. What have you got to say?
0: Robert's got Mead tied up. Mead's only chance to get back on his feet financially is a deal he's got on the fire with a man named Barnes.
1: What kind of a deal?
0: I don't know exactly. Something to do with the export business. Robert's trying to prevent that.
1: Why doesn't Mead go to the police?
0: Police? Mead's no angel. He's got plenty of tar on his record. But he's got to keep out of Robert's way until he closes the deal with Barnes.
1: Oh, that's why he's hiding.
0: Yeah.
1: And our Mr. Lucas would like to close a deal with Mead permanently if he found him.
0: Yeah, he would. Lucas has got a lot of friends. Some of them are real ugly, outside and inside.
1: All right. Where can I find Mead?
0: 34 Alvarado Drive.
1: 34 Alvarado Drive.
0: You better get out of here.
1: That's one more question.
0: What?
1: Tell me how you know where to find Mead.
0: I got friends, too. I found out.
1: Oh? And we're going to make Lucas pay for the information.
0: What do you think I am?
1: Someday we'll go into that matter. Right now, I'm going to find Mead and get myself straightened out, if possible. I left Marilyn Cooper, and I was firmly convinced that a nicer pair of characters than Marilyn and Lucas I'd never meet again. And no tears shed if I didn't. I took a cab to 34 Alvarado Drive, and when I got there, a clerk told me Senor Mead was in number 107. I walked down the hallway, then I stopped. The door to Mead's room was open, and I heard... I looked in. Waited a second, and then... Aren't you far from home plate, Mr. Lucas?
2: You!
1: Let's not be hasty, Mr. Lucas.
2: Take your hands off.
1: Let's go inside.
2: Take your...
1: Inside, please. Where's Mead?
2: Do you see him?
1: I'd like to.
2: Take a look around. You'll see what I saw.
1: Empty drawers. Empty closet. Empty room. That is, except for you and me.
2: Brilliant.
1: Elementary. Now, where's Mead?
2: I don't know.
1: How do you know he lived here? This afternoon you told me you didn't know.
2: That's none of your business.
1: You were searching this room for what? Expect to find me tucked away in a drawer?
2: Holliday, you're meddling in something that's none of your business. Now let me out of here.
1: Not until you...
2: Let me out.
1: Is that loaded?
2: It is. Now get away from the door.
1: Certainly. It's all yours.
2: You show good sense, Holliday. Good night.
1: First trick to Mr. Lucas. But I still wanted to know what became of Mead and what I was doing in the game. I was sure Lucas didn't know where Mead had gone. I looked around the room. Nothing was left in the drawers, the closet. Mead had cleared out, clean. Then on the battered telephone table, I found a bus schedule. The departure time of a northbound bus had been ringed in red. I wondered if Lucas had seen it. If he had, I had to beat him to the bus depot. As I opened the door...
3: ¿Qué tal, amigo? I speak English.
1: So do I.
3: You will please to sit, senor. Please to sit.
1: Aren't you in the wrong room?
3: Senor, when I'm a little muchacho, I have learned to throw a knife. Very good. I have not forgot. You like to see me do it with this knife?
1: No, thank you.
3: Then you will be pleased to sit.
1: Ever come face to face with a big toothy grin holding a knife in your face? Well, it isn't pleasant. I sat. Does this make you happy?
3: Si. Bueno.
1: Look, I'm afraid you've made a mistake, senor.
3: Oh, no, senor. You make the mistake. Es muy triste. It's very sad.
1: What do you mean?
3: Nada. Nothing, senor. I have only come to kill you.
1: He said it so calmly, so matter-of-factly, but he meant it. His grin got wider, and the knife that glinted in his hand looked Very

0: Very sharp, then.
1: I am paid to kill you, senor. I do not have something against you, but business is business. You will please to stand, amigo, with your back to me.
0: Now listen, I...
1: With your back to me, senor. I like your face, and I do not wish to see it when I do with the knife what I am paid to do.

0: And now back to Mexican Maze, another Box 13 adventure with Alan Land as Dan Holliday.
1: I turned my back on the grin. It wasn't easy to do. I saw his reflection in the window I faced. He came toward me, the knife held straight out in front. Then he did something I couldn't understand until later, much later. He stopped and spoke.
2: Amigo, I like your face. How much you pay me not to kill you?
1: What did you say?
2: A peso is a peso, amigo. If I did not like your face, I would kill you. But since I like your face, I will make the bargain.
1: How much do you want?
2: How much it is worth your life.
1: I haven't got that much with me.
2: I will take what you have. Turn around. Do not try the tricks, no?
1: Oh, no, don't worry.
2: Give me what you have.
1: All right.
2: Bueno, the little coins that you keep. Now, amigo, adios. And por favor, do not try to follow me. I would not like to break this bargain. Adios.
1: I didn't get it. Why didn't he kill me? I stopped thinking about it because I had to get to Meade. It was too late to get to the bus terminal before Meade's bus left. The next best thing was...
3: Bueno.
1: Hello. Give me the Mexico Central bus terminal.
3: Si, señor.
1: Gracias. Hello. I want you to page one of your passengers leaving on the 10:18 bus for the north. His name is Arthur Meade. Gracias. I waited. I waited and wondered if Lucas had beat me to the punch then.
4: Hello?
1: Meade, this is Holliday.
4: Where have you been?
1: Never mind that. Why did you ring off this morning?
4: I had to. Listen, Holliday, I've got to leave Mexico City. I think Lucas knows where I'm staying.
1: Yeah, I know he does. He was here.
4: Here? Where are you?
1: 34 Alvarado.
4: He did know.
1: Look, what's all this about?
4: Holliday, I've got everything arranged. Go to the Hotel Del Grado. Register there in my name.
1: Your name?
4: Please, I'll miss this bus and I've got to leave. Just listen to me. Go to the hotel, register in my name. A package will be delivered to you. Later, a man named Barnes will come to see you. Give him the package. It contains money. He'll give you an envelope. Keep it until you hear from me again. Have you got that?
1: Yeah, all right, but how will I get in touch with you?
4: You won't. I'll contact you. And Holliday.
1: Yes, what?
4: Protect yourself, because Lucas will do everything he can to keep that deal from being closed. Even murder.
1: Meade hung up and left me hanging. Way out on a limb. Sure, I could have taken a plane back home. But I owed something to Mr. Lucas for sending the grin after me. I was sure it was Lucas who'd done that because only he knew I was in Meade's place and I... Only he and Marilyn Cooper. I left 34 Alvarado with no regrets. Went to the Hotel Del Grado and registered as Arthur Meade. I signed the register, and no sooner had I done so when the clerk said...
5: Ah, Senor Meade, there was someone here earlier this evening. He left this package and asked that it be delivered to you.
1: Oh, thank you. Just a minute, please.
5: Si, Senor Meade?
1: Has there been a Mr. Barnes asking for me?
5: Barnes? Barnes. No, Senor Meade. No one has been asking for you.
1: Well, who left this package for me?
5: It was delivered by messenger, Senor.
1: I see. Well, thank you.
5: It is a pleasure, Senor Meade. I hope your stay here will be very pleasant.
1: Pleasant, he said. He didn't know what he was saying. I'd just turned away from the desk when I caught sight of Marilyn Cooper. Out of the corner of my eye, I saw her go toward the back of the hotel. I waited a moment and went out another entrance. Cut through to the back of the hotel and ducked into a doorway where I couldn't be seen. Marilyn Cooper was waiting for someone. She hadn't long to wait until a bellhop came up to her.
6: Señorita.
7: Here I am, Tomás.
6: Sí.
7: Here's the bottle and the note.
6: And the money, señorita?
7: You'll get that when the job's done.
6: No, señorita. I want it now.
7: I said when the job's done.
6: Now, señorita, or there will be no job.
7: How do I know you'll go through with it?
6: I have made a promise, señorita.
7: Promise?
6: It is a very bad thing to kill a man with poison.
7: You're being paid.
6: Now.
7: I... All right, here.
6: Gracias.
7: You know what you're to do.
6: Si,
7: you
6: si,
7: take
6: si.
7: The coffee to Señor Meade.
6: With what is in the little bottle in the cafe.
7: That's right.
6: Señorita, It will kill quickly, see?
7: Yes. Now, just listen. When you've done that, wait outside his door until you're sure he's drunk the coffee. Then go inside. Put the note I gave you on the dresser in the room. You understand?
6: Sí. It is quite simple.
7: All right.
6: Adios, señorita.
7: Wait.
6: Sí?
7: You'd better not slip up, Tomás. If you do...
6: I do not make these slips. Hasta la vista, señorita.
1: Now, here was a twist. Marilyn Cooper paying to have Meade poisoned and a note left with his body. Then a cold chill hit me. I just remembered I was Arthur Meade. I went back to the front of the hotel and was just about to go inside when I saw Robert Lucas leaving a car.
8: You come with me, Ernesto.
1: Ernesto was none other than the Grin. He and Lucas went into a telegraph office next to the hotel. I looked into his car. There was luggage in the rear seat, lots of it. I sauntered toward the car, trying to keep one eye on Lucas in the telegraph office and the other on the car. I ducked back. But not before I saw something dangling from the key ring in the ignition lock. And what I saw made me blink. Then Lucas and the Grin came back out. I twisted away and out of sight. They drove off and I went into the telegraph office. I found the pad of message blanks Lucas had used. I tore off the top, and 10 minutes later, I showed it to Lieutenant Casadro, Mexico City Police.
9: But, Senor Holliday, I do not understand. You say you did not send this message?
1: I did not, Lieutenant. Lucas sent it. That's the impression of the telegram he sent. Simple kid's trick. Just run a soft pencil over the sheet, and the writing comes out. If the writer pressed hard enough when he wrote it. And Lucas did.
9: Box 13, care of Star Times. That is a newspaper, senor?
1: Yes. Read the message.
9: Have finished work in Mexico City. Going to Criotas for vacation. Take care of things, Susie. See you soon, Dan.
1: I happen to be Dan.
9: But why should Senor Lucas send this?
1: If we play out this little game, we'll know.
9: He wanted this Susie to think you had gone to Criotas.
1: That's it.
9: But why?
1: Lieutenant, if you'll send a wire to the United States asking about Arthur Meade, I think we'll have part of our answer.
9: Oh, very good. I will send it. Then what?
1: Then you'll be in the hotel later. I'm in room 512, and I'll be lying on the floor with an empty poison bottle and a suicide note.
9: Senor Holliday, this is a Chinese puzzle.
1: Senor Lieutenant Casadro, this is a Mexican maze. But I think we're going to come out of it, on top. Now, here's what we can do. I need your help. Send the wire to the United States. Then come to Hotel Del Carmen. Come in.
10: Senor Meade, here is café.
1: Coffee? I didn't order it.
10: I know, senor, but it is the custom of the hotel. It is very good café, senor. Americans like café, sí?
1: Yes, we do. No, thanks. Put it on the table.
10: Sí, senor. I'm going to pour for you, sí?
1: Please.
10: Ah, senor. It's just right to drink.
1: I'll bet it is. Okay, here you are.
10: Muchas gracias, senor. It is that I hope you are going to sleep well.
1: I'll just bet you do. Good night. I listened for a moment, then I made with a coffee cup. Then I went into my act. The bellhop came back in. Put the note on the dresser and then...
11: Andale! Andale, help! Help the Senor Meade! He is dead! The Senor Meade!
9: Yes, muchacho! Oh,
11: policía! Senor Lieutenant, el Senor Meade está muerto! ¡Muerto!
9: Silencio!
12: What's the matter?
9: Oh. Señorita, you know this man?
12: Well, yes, it's Arthur Meade.
9: And you, Senorita?
12: Marilyn Cooper.
13: Marilyn, what is it? What's the matter?
14: Good Lord, Meade!
9: Come no closer to the body, Senor. You know this man, too?
14: Yes, I know him well, Arthur Meade. He's dead.
9: Very dead, senor. It is... Oh, a note.
14: A note?
9: I can no longer face the world after what I have done. This is the best way out. Arthur Meade. Oh.
14: Poor Meade.
12: Robert, please, take me away from here.
1: Why so fast, man?
12: What?
14: Holliday.
1: Lieutenant Graham, have your men get that bellhop.
9: One momento, senor Lucas. Senorita Cooper, I do not wish to fire this gun.
15: You... Idiot, you said it was safe, you fool.
14: Shut up, Marilyn.
1: Well, this looks like a real argument. Not like the one you staged for me before, Lucas or Meade. No matter what you call yourself, your name's Mud from now on.
9: Senor Holliday, it was a great pleasure.
1: All mine, Lieutenant.
9: But will you please explain? We have no time before, and there are my reports to be made out.
1: Sure. Well, Meade was an embezzler.
9: You see, my telegram to the United States verified that.
1: So the trail was getting hot. Now, the one sure way to make the police stop hunting for you is to, well, is to be dead.
9: But sooner or later, we would have received a description from the United States.
1: Mm-hmm. Even so, you'd have wired the states that Arthur Meade had committed suicide down here. You had verification that I was Meade, Marilyn Cooper, Lucas, or Meade, and the hotel clerk.
9: And the big deal Meade was going to have?
1: A fake. A blind to keep me from getting suspicious. There's the envelope that was supposed to contain money. Full of cut-up newspapers.
9: Ah. Hey, but one more point. Why did not the man kill you at the 34 Alvarado?
1: Because he wasn't supposed to. You see, that was a stall to keep me from getting to the bus terminal before Lucas did. The red mark on the bus timetable would make me think Meade had taken a bus. But Lucas had to get there before I did. Or at least in time to answer my call if I had him paged.
9: Oh. Senor, if people spent as much time making good things instead of bad things like this, what a wonderful world it would be.
1: It's not so bad, Lieutenant. But it has a hard time keeping ahead of the Meades and Marilyn Coopers.

0: Gee, Mr. Holliday, I didn't know what to think when I got that wire saying you were going to take a vacation in creosote.
1: Susie, Creotis. Anyway, you were supposed to think I'd gone there, and, well, it would have been a dead end.
0: Just think, you might have been killed as Arthur Meade.
1: I might have been killed as Dan Holliday.
0: Oh, wait a minute. There's one more thing.
1: What's that, Susie?
0: You said you noticed something dangling from the key ring in the ignition lock of Lucas's, of Meade's. Well, in the ignition lock.
1: Oh, it was a tag, Susie. A tag attached to a key, and the number on the tag was 107.
0: 107?
1: Meade's room at 34 Alvarado. Now, I ask you, why would Lucas have had that on his keychain if he hadn't have been Meade himself?
0: Jeepers. Now, that's the kind of adventure I like. When are you going again?
1: Oh, good night, Susie.
2: 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This week's original story was written by Robert Mitchell and Gene Levitt. Original music is composed and conducted by Rudy Schrager. The part of Susie is played by Sylvia Picker. Production is supervised by Vern Karstensen. Box 13 is a Mayfair production from Hollywood. Watch for Alan Ladd in his latest Paramount picture.
3: 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The next chapter in Dan Holliday's adventures is coming up right after these messages.
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3: 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Dan Holliday has another letter and another mystery waiting. Let's open Box 13.
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17: Box 13, care of Star Times. I have a proposition for you. One that will bring you $10,000 if you go through with it. But you've got to make up your mind fast. I'm at 658 Carson Street. I won't be there after tomorrow evening. So, if you're interested, come to see me.
1: If you are interested, come to see me. Bring this letter to identify yourself and come to flat number 6. Remember, you've got to hurry. That was it. No signature to the letter. Just that sense of urgency that made me feel as though the writer were afraid. He was. And later, I was.

0: now back to Box 13 and Dan Holliday's latest adventure, Sealed Instructions.
1: Well, Susie, what do you make of it?
2: He's in an awful hurry, Mr. Holliday.
1: That he is. And he mentions $10,000.
2: Uh-huh.
1: And that, as they say in books, is a lot of gold watches.
2: He doesn't even sign his name. I bet he's an income tax invasion.
1: What?
2: He's an income tax evasion?
1: Susie, evader.
2: Well, one or the other, he's got $10,000.
1: Uh-huh. Okay, Susie, it looks like the best letter of the bunch for this week. So my address for the next hour or so will be 658 Carson Street. Carson Street ran through one of those neighborhoods where the houses sat one on top of the other. Crowded, dirty, and teeming with people, trucks, and more people. I found number 658, knocked on the door of flat number 6.
3: Yes? Who is it? Who is it?
1: Box 13.
3: Oh, you've got the letter with you?
1: Yes, I've got it.
3: Hey, put it under the door.
1: Okay. Here it comes.
3: Stand under that light across the hall so I can see you. All right. Come on in. Hurry. Sit down. No. Keep away from the window.
1: The shade's down. No one can see you.
3: Keep away from it.
1: You've got enough bolts and chains on that door to hold off a tribe of Indians.
3: I know what I'm doing. Let me get a good look at you.
1: In the yellow light that came from the one globe dangling from the ceiling, the man looked at me. And I looked at him. He was about 50. His face was drawn and pinched. His hands shook and his eyes squinty and sharp slid over me. I didn't like him. Then he seemed to be satisfied and sat down on a chair opposite me.
3: So, you're after adventure, eh?
1: That's right.
3: Did you see anyone follow you here?
1: Not that I know of. Why? Expecting someone else?
3: I'm always expecting someone. No, I'm not.
1: What do you want with me?
3: Are you free to go anywhere?
1: That's what my ad says. We'll go any place, do anything. I usually do.
3: Would you be willing to go as far as the Philippine Islands?
1: It's a man-sized errand.
3: Would you go? That's all I want to know. Would you go?
1: Well, that all depends on what I've got to do. If there's anything crooked, the answer is no.
3: There's nothing crooked. I want you to go there and bring back something that belongs to me. Something I've got to have.
1: What's stopping you from going yourself?
3: Look at me. I'm sick.
1: Oh, it could be. But you're sure there's no other reason?
3: What do you mean?
1: Well, the bolts and the locks on the door. That fact that you said in your letter you wouldn't be at this address after tonight. The shade's drawn. You were afraid I was followed.
3: So?
1: So, 2 and 2 are 4. And the 4 in this case comes out to... You're afraid to show your face.
3: I have enemies.
1: The ordinary kind? Or the kind that would kill you?
3: They'd kill me.
1: I see. Well, what's your name?
3: You have to know that.
1: It's a little peculiarity of mine. I like to know the people I'm dealing with.
3: My name is Krell. Joseph Krell. Does it mean anything to you?
1: No more than mine would mean to you. Holliday. Dan Holliday.
3: There's $10,000 in this for you.
1: Oh, I don't care about that.
3: What?
1: Oh, the money doesn't interest me.
3: Doesn't it? Money doesn't...
1: I must have said something very funny.
3: You did, Holliday. You did. You say $10,000 doesn't mean anything to you.
1: Well, no, it doesn't. I'd better explain. You see, I'm a writer. The stories I get in response to that Box 13 ad you answered, well, they pay me amply for my efforts.
3: There's one born every minute. But will you go?
1: And do what?
3: I'll give you the name of a man whom you had to contact in Manila. That's all you have to know now.
1: Mm-hmm. Then what happens?
3: That will take care of itself.
1: What do you want me to bring back?
3: I told you, something that belongs to me. Something I've got to have, something that means life or death to me.
1: That important, huh?
3: We're wasting time. Will you do it? It's adventure, and when you get back, I'll give you $10,000. Do anything you want with it. I don't care. But bring me what I want.
1: When do I have to leave?
3: As soon as you can.
1: Oh, one more question.
3: What?
1: Where are you going to get the $10,000? Well?
3: I'll have it when you get back.
1: I see. Do I come here?
3: No, I won't be here. I've got to keep moving because he...
1: He?
3: Never mind. When you get back, put another ad below the one for Box 13. To see you back, I'll get in touch with you.
1: And the name of the man I'm to meet in Manila?
3: You'll find him at the address on this slip of paper. He's expecting someone from me. And, here, take this envelope. Don't open it until you get in touch with the man.
1: Sealed instructions, huh?
3: Yes. And Holiday, take good care of that envelope. Hide it. If he knew you were carrying it, he might kill you.
1: And with that little gem as a bon voyage from Krell, I left him. When I got home, I took the envelope he'd given me and had it sewn into the lining of my jacket. 4 days later, I was in Manila after a nice, pleasant trip on the plane. I went to a hotel and registered. Later that evening, I took a cab to the address of Krell's man. It was a tiny, ramshackle place in a street that was so narrow the cab couldn't get through. So I had to get out and walk. And right there is where I should have said quits to the whole thing. That old familiar feeling began tingling my spine. As usual, foolishly, I paid no attention to it. I got to the house. There was no answer. I tried the door. It was pitch black inside. I closed the door behind me. I stood there for a couple of seconds trying to see through the blackness when...
4: Stand right where you are.
1: Who's that?
4: Just stay where you are.
1: The light went on, and facing me was a man with a gun. And from where I stood, the muzzle was neatly in line with my third rib. The man looked at me for a moment, then...
4: Turn around. Back to me.
1: What's the idea?
4: I don't know yet, but we'll see. Okay, face me.
1: Who are you?
4: Never mind that. Who are you?
1: Dan Holiday.
4: Doesn't mean a thing.
5: Lieutenant, he's... Oh?
4: Yeah, we got company, Sergeant.
5: So I see.
1: Sergeant? What is this?
4: Sit down.
1: Look, I came here to see someone.
4: Uh-huh. What's the name of the person you came to see?
1: I don't know.
4: If you don't know this man, why did you come here? Come on, talk.
1: I don't see any reason why I should.
4: Would it give you a reason if I told you we're police?
1: I don't know.
4: You don't know much, do you? Why did you come to see this man you don't know?
1: On business.
4: What kind?
1: I was sent here.
4: By whom?
1: A man named Joseph Krell.
4: Krell? Well, well, well.
1: Evidently, that explains a lot of things, doesn't it?
4: It could and it couldn't. You say your name is Holiday?
1: That's right.
4: All right, Mr. Holiday, step over to this other room with me. Come on. Open the door, Sergeant.
5: See, Lieutenant.
4: Go ahead in, Holiday.
1: Oh, do you have to keep that gun on me?
4: It's better that way. Now, I want to see your man?
1: Yeah.
4: All right, look on the floor, behind the bed. Now you've seen him.
1: Who killed him?
4: We'd like to know that, too.
1: You didn't think I did?
4: Maybe you'd like to talk now. Tell us why you came here, why you had to see Carlos.
1: Carlos?
4: Yeah, the name of the deceased.
1: All right, Lieutenant...
4: Lieutenant Keith, Manila Police. This is Sergeant Enrique Cotas.
1: Okay, I was sent here by Joseph Krell. I was to see this Carlos.
4: Why?
1: I don't know. I was to give him an envelope.
4: Where is it?
1: At the hotel.
4: Now, we'll find out about that later. Now, this Krell, why did he send you?
1: Now, he couldn't come himself. But whatever it was he wanted me to bring back, he said it meant life and death to him. He offered me $10,000 to get it for him.
4: Oh. What was in the envelope?
1: I don't know.
4: Is that your stock answer?
1: Now, look, I'm telling the truth. If you don't believe it, check with the police in the States. Verify my identity.
4: We will, but first let's get something straight.
1: Well, that would be a pleasure.
4: Krell sent you for something that was worth $10,000 to him. Did anyone else know about it?
1: Well, hardly.
4: Why hardly?
1: Because Krell said I might be killed.
4: Oh, mm-hmm. And you didn't talk to anyone on the plane about it?
1: No.
4: Okay, we'll go back to your hotel and check on a few things. Sergeant?
5: Si, Lieutenant.
4: Stay here. No one in or out. Meet me at headquarters as soon as you can get away.
5: Si.
4: Now, Holiday, we'll see how much trouble you're really in.
1: On the way back to my hotel, Keith didn't say much. Neither did I. But I was doing a lot of thinking, and suddenly it hit me. Something Keith had asked me, Something he had no right to ask. And something he couldn't have asked unless... I looked at him. He was smiling to himself. Okay, I had to take a chance. Oh, by the way, Lieutenant.
4: What?
1: That building over there.
4: Where?
1: Just to your right. Look out the window.
4: What building are you talking about?
1: Driver. Driver, stop the cab.
6: What is it? What's the matter? Oh.
1: My friend, he met with an accident.
6: He's hurt. We should maybe go to a doctor.
1: No, I don't think so. But when he comes to, ask him a question for me, will you?
6: Question? But...
1: Yeah, just ask him how he knew I came to Manila on a plane.

0: And now back to Sealed Instructions, another Box 13 adventure starring Alan Ladd as Dan Holliday.
1: So there I was, out in the middle of a big puzzle and a murder. Sure, Keith had killed Carlos to keep me from getting to him. Keith must have followed me from the States. Oh, it was smart of him not to play his cards on the plane or as soon as I got to Manila. He waited until I tried to contact Carlos. Then he planned to get the envelope away from me without any more fuss or bother. Now, I had to get back to the hotel and get that envelope before Keith came to. Because when he did, he was going to be very, very nasty. So back at the hotel, I had a bellhop go to my room and bring down the jacket.
2: Is this the right one, Mr. Holliday?
1: Oh, yeah. Yeah, that's the one. Here you are.
2: Oh, thank you, sir. Will that be all?
1: Yes, sir. Uh-oh. Oh, wait a minute.
2: Yes, sir?
1: Come here behind this pillar.
2: Something wrong, sir?
1: Yeah, there is. Look over at that entrance. Do you see that big man standing there? White hat, gray suit?
2: Yes, sir.
1: I don't want to meet him.
2: Oh, I see.
1: Look, you go through the lobby paging me. He'll follow you to see where I am. Lead him a merry chase, got it?
2: I got it, Mr. Holliday.
1: Okay, get going.
3: Paging Mr. Holliday. Mr. Dan Holliday.
1: Well, the bellhop did it up good. Keith fell for the gag and followed the bellhop just far enough behind him so that he could surprise me if he saw me. But he didn't. I ducked out of the entrance and took a cab to police headquarters. There.
4: Let me get this straight, Mr. Holliday. You say this Keith pretended to be an officer?
1: That's right, Lieutenant Marinos.
4: But why?
1: So he could get this envelope away from me. He'd already killed once to get it. But maybe he thought killing me would attract too much attention.
4: But this envelope, where is it and what is in it?
1: We're going to see that right away. Have you got a knife?
4: Yes. Here.
1: Oh, thanks. Well, this was a good jacket. Here it is.
4: Open it.
1: Sure. Well, what's this?
4: May I see it?
1: Here you are.
4: This is very curious, Mr. Holliday. It looks like a map.
1: It's half a map, Lieutenant Marinos. Carlos had the other half.
4: Of course, of course. But a map of what and to what?
1: To whatever Krell wanted.
4: Krell?
1: Yeah, that's the name. Why?
4: You did not mention his name before. Why not?
1: Well, I didn't think it was important.
4: To the Filipinos, it is very important.
1: I don't get it. Why?
4: During the Japanese occupation of the islands, Joseph Krell was a collaborator.
1: Oh, no wonder he didn't dare come back. But the rest of this business, how does it fit in?
4: I do not know as yet. However, I think I have an idea, Mr. Holliday.
1: Yes, what's that?
4: Before the war, before the Japanese invasion, Krell was a gambler. It was known that he ran a gambling house with a partner.
1: Partner? Keith?
4: That could be, although Keith was not his name then.
1: So, what's the rest of your idea?
4: The partner fled when the Japanese came. Krell did not. Now, I think the partner would like to find Krell. Mr. Holliday, we must find the other half of this map.
1: Well, Keith has it.
4: I know that.
1: Then find Keith.
4: That would be much easier said than done.
1: Unless, Lieutenant?
4: Unless you help, Mr. Holliday. I do not think that Keith will suspect that you have come to the police.
1: He followed me from the States. He must think I'm in with Krell. If he thinks that, then he'd think I wouldn't dare go to the police.
4: Exactly. So?
1: Oh, I see. You want to tie me out as live bait, is that it?
4: It is the only way to get him. Because he will come after this half of the map. Of course, you can refuse. And I do not say that I will blame you.
1: No, I guess not. But, well, you've got yourself a piece of live bait. And I hope it stays that way. It was the only way to get Keith. Besides, I was very curious as to what that map meant. And why getting something meant life and death to Joseph Krell. So I checked out of the hotel and, with one of Lieutenant Marino's men following at a distance, I took a room on the other side of town and waited. An hour passed. Two. Then, when it was beginning to look as though our Mr. Keith was smarter than we'd figured... Come in. Well, hello.
5: Mr. Holliday, you've given me a lot of trouble.
1: You don't want an apology, do you?
5: No. All I want's the other half of that map.
1: Oh, sure. You knock on the door, I say, come in, give you the map, and that's that. Very simple.
5: Yeah, very simple and very smart.
1: Mm-hmm. But you don't think I'd have the map on me, do you?
5: Maybe not, but you know where to get it. Let's go.
1: Oh, wait a minute.
5: What for?
1: Why don't we make a deal?
5: What kind?
1: Well, neither half of the map is any good without the other. And I'm sure you haven't got yours with you.
5: Oh, but I have.
1: I see. Was it very hard getting it from Carlos?
5: No, not very. No harder than it will be to get the half you got.
1: Oh, look, we can still make a deal, Keith. Or whatever your name is.
5: Keith will do.
1: Okay. How about it?
5: Maybe you're smart at that. Okay, let's go. After you, Holliday, and don't forget this. It's loaded.
1: You make it easy to remember.
5: Yeah, I can make it very easy to forget by pulling the trigger. No, the back way, Holliday. The back way.
1: Back way?
5: Holliday, how dumb do you think I am? Or how smart do you think you are? You forgot all about Enrique, didn't you?
1: Oh, the sergeant.
5: Yeah. Here, this door. You see, Enrique followed us away from Carlos' place. He knew you slugged me in the cab.
1: Enrique seems to have done all right.
5: Just perfect. Get in this car. Go ahead, Enrique. Looking for your cop friends, Holliday?
1: Cops?
5: Yeah. You see, when you pulled that bellhop trick at the hotel, Enrique was outside. He followed you, saw you go to the police. It's too bad, Holliday, but there are no police.
1: Oh, I see. Enrique took care of him, is that it?
5: Enrique has been very busy. Now, let's have that half you got.
1: I told you I haven't got it.
5: Quit stalling. It was to be bait for me, wasn't it? You and Marinos were so sure you'd have me, you didn't bother to leave the half at headquarters. Let's have it now.
1: Keith looked at me. Sure, he knew he held all the aces, and he held the gun right at my head. Well, there was nothing to do but drag out my half of the map and give it to him. He looked at it, held it against his half. They matched.
5: All right, Holliday, this is the end of the line. You get off here.
1: What do you mean?
5: What do you think? Take the next turn right, Enrique, and slow down a little. Mr. Holliday is leaving us. For good.
1: Keith meant it. Enrique started to take the next turn to the right, but I had a different idea. I grabbed the handle of the door, twisted it hard, and jumped. Took a full fall on my shoulder. Rolled over into the ditch on the side of the road. Keith jumped out of the car, started toward me, shooting as he came. And then...

0: You are not hurt, Mr. Holliday?
1: No, not, Lieutenant.
0: Oh, I am glad.
1: We are a majority of two, Lieutenant Marinos. But Keith...
0: He is taken care of.
1: How did you get here?
0: By putting two strings to my bow, Mr. Holliday. The one man I had follow you was, how shall we say, a decoy?
1: Well, let's say it and be very happy. Is he all right?
0: Oh, a little lump on his head, but all right.
1: You know, this was very close.
0: Oh, yes, I am very sorry, Mr. Holliday, but I did not expect Mr. Keith to have a car. However, all is well that ends well, hmm?
1: Yeah, sure. Now, how about that map?
0: Come, we will see about that now.
1: With the two halves of the map, we went to work. Krell had hidden something in the hills back of Manila, hidden it before the Japanese invasion. 3 hours later, Lieutenant Marinos and I sat on a box and watched his men digging into the earth. And Marinos talked.
0: You see, this Carlos was Krell's servant. When Krell left the Philippine Islands, he left half the map.
1: Mm-hmm. In case he was caught, a half map would do no one any good.
0: That is right. Keith was Krell's partner. He left. Krell stayed to become a collaborator.
1: Playing two games at once. The Japs won, he'd been with them. The Allies won. Well, he'd have what he hid here.
0: Exactly.
2: Lieutenant! And... Lieutenant Marinos! We have found it. This.
1: Oh, a box. An iron box.
0: Sergeant, break the lock.
2: Yes, sir.
0: Mr. Holliday, you may have the honor of opening it.
1: Oh, thanks. I lifted the lid and unwrapped a large package done up in waterproof oiled silk.
0: It is quite a lot of money, yes?
1: Quite a lot of money.
0: Perhaps half a million, Mr. Holliday.
1: From the looks of it, yes.
0: And it all belongs to Mr. Krell, a man who betrayed my people and his country. We shall be happy to hold it in trust for him until he cares to come and claim it.
1: Yeah. I think I'll take him back something else, though.
0: Something else? What?
1: That.
0: That what?
1: That over there.
0: Mr. Holliday, you are a poet.
1: I left Manila the next day with Lieutenant Marino saying goodbye. With me was the iron box I'd come across the ocean to get. But in it was something a great deal different from what Krell expected. Back in the States, I put an ad below my Box 13 ad. I waited, and then...
3: Here it is, Mr. Holliday, right below the Box 13 ad. It says, Holliday, come to 1256 Chickering Place, K.
1: That's it, Susie.
3: But why don't they arrest Mr. Krell?
1: Arrest? I think we've got something much better, Susie. Much better.
4: Who is it?
1: Holliday. Let me in.
4: Have you got it? Did you get it?
1: Yes, here it is.
4: Oh, that's it. Yes, that's it, Holliday. I've waited so long for this. So very long.
1: I know you have, Krell. And I'm very anxious to see what you think about it.
4: You didn't open it. The lock looked like it was open.
1: Why don't you look inside, Krell?
4: Yes. I've saved this key.
1: Oh, your ex-partner is dead.
4: No.
1: Now you won't have to worry about him killing you for double-crossing him.
4: Good. I pay you well, Holliday. I pay you well.
1: With what?
4: With this. With this.
1: Surprised?
4: It's gone. And there's you. You took it.
1: But I brought you something in place of the money, Krell. The flag of the new Philippine Republic. The flag of a people you betrayed.
4: You! I'll kill you!
1: You're very sick, aren't you, Krell? Very sick. You'd never live to stand trial. But you could have lived well on all that money.
4: Please. Please give it to me.
1: Certainly, Crow. Oh, here's the other half of the map, which is why you wrote to me originally. I've not double-crossed you. You can have your treasure any time, Krell. Any time you want to claim it.
4: Where is it?
1: In Manila. And any time you want to go back and claim it, I think the people there will be very glad to see you.

0: $500,000. Wow. Who does it belong to, Mr. Holliday?
1: To Mr. Krell. But I don't think he'll ever claim it.
0: Gee. But what about him? Where'll he go? Well, what'll he do?
1: I don't know, Susie. And I don't think I really care about a man who would double-cross his own country.
0: Well, anyway, it was exciting for you. You know, I wish I could take a plane trip like that sometime.
1: A plane trip? Good night, Susie.
2: Next week, same time, through the courtesy of Paramount Pictures, Alan Ladd stars as Dan Holliday in Box 13. Box 13 is directed by Richard Sandville, with this week's original story written by Charles Gurnett. Original music is composed and conducted by Rudy Schrager. Part of Susie is played by Sylvia Picker. Production is supervised by Vern Karstensen. Box 13 is a Mayfair production from Hollywood. Watch for Alan Ladd in his latest Paramount picture. Box 13, with the star of Paramount Pictures, Alan Ladd, as Dan Holliday.
3: Hello, Susie. Come for Box 13 mail?
0: Uh-huh. Is there any, Connie?
3: Sure, a lot of it. But here's one that's different.
0: Different? How?
3: Well, look at the paper. And it didn't come by mail. It was just put on the counter here.
0: That's funny. I wonder why.
1: Yeah, it was funny, all right. That was the letter that said, Box 13. I've been watching your ad appear in the Star Times day after day. You want adventure? Very well, I think I can offer that. I'm going to find out who you are. And when I do, I'm going to kill you within 4 days. That gives you 4 days to find out who I am. If you learn that, you may stop me from killing you. But if you don't, at least you will have 4 days of different adventure.

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1: If you learn that, at least you will have had 4 days of different adventure. Oh, gee, maybe you'd better go to Lieutenant Kling, Mr. Holliday.
2: Why, Susie?
1: Well, you don't want to be killed, do you?
2: I'll try my best to avoid that ugly possibility.
1: You think it's just a gag, don't you?
2: Well, it could be. And then again... Oh, Susie.
1: What, Mr. Holliday?
2: Know why this letter was delivered to the Star-Times by hand rather than through the regular mail?
1: No.
2: So whoever wrote it could see who picked up the mail there.
1: And find out who you are.
2: And you. You worried?
1: I am now. Gee, it could be a psychic killer who wrote it.
2: Psychopathic, Susie. Anyway, I don't think we should take it too seriously. Yeah, that's what I said. Don't take it too seriously. I didn't, at first. I'd almost forgotten about the letter until that night when I went home. I walked into my apartment building and was passing the desk when the clerk called out to me.
3: Mr. Holliday. Oh, Mr. Holliday.
2: Huh? Oh, hello there. How are you?
3: Fine. Say, you certainly were deep in thought when you came in.
2: Yes, I guess I was.
3: Here's a letter for you.
2: Oh, thank you.
3: You're welcome. Is anything wrong, Mr. Holliday?
2: I don't know. Who gave you this?
3: No one.
2: No one? What do you mean?
3: Well, it was on the floor just inside the lobby door. I thought maybe you dropped it.
2: No, I didn't. You didn't see anyone who might have thrown it on the floor?
3: I'm sorry, I didn't, Mr. Holliday. I've been at the switchboard all evening, and I can't see the entrance from there.
2: Oh, I see.
3: Is anything wrong? I mean, bad news, anything like that?
2: Well, here, read this.
3: I'm ready, Mr. Holliday. Are you? That's a funny kind of note.
2: Mm-hmm. Very funny. Has there been anyone in here asking for me?
3: Not a soul. At least not since I've been on duty. Since 7 this evening.
2: Any calls?
3: None.
2: You're sure no one came in?
3: Well, not that I saw. You look worried, Mr. Holliday.
2: Huh? Do I? Okay, forget it. Good night.
3: Good night, Mr. Holliday. If there are any calls, do you want them?
2: Yes, ring me in my apartment.
3: Sure will, sir. Good night.
2: Good night. Maybe it was a joke. A little gruesome, but nevertheless a joke. I went up to my apartment. I don't know why I did it, but I tried the door softly and carefully before I put the key in and unlocked it. I stood there for a moment in the dark. Then I switched on the lights. I told myself I was being a little silly, that this was a joke. I walked to the window and opened it. I stood there, looking out and down the street below. The pavement in front of the apartment building was empty. No one there. Then I went to the phone, and I made a dozen calls and got a great reputation among my friends for being, well, a little off the rails. But no one admitted the joke. Maybe, just maybe, because it wasn't a joke.
1: Good morning, Mr. Holliday. You look as though you haven't slept. You look tired.
2: Oh, I slept, but badly.
1: Oh, did you have couldn't you sleep?
2: Where's the mail, Susie?
1: Oh, right here.
2: Oh, thank you.
1: What's the matter, Mr. Holliday?
2: Oh, nothing, Susie. I'm just getting a little angry, that's all.
1: At me?
2: Oh, no, Susie. Not at you.
1: What is it?
2: Same paper, same handwriting.
1: Huh? What is?
2: This letter. But this time it was sent through the mail.
1: Mr. Holliday, what's wrong?
2: Here, read it.
1: Oh, sure. Dear Mr. Holliday, now I know who you are. You must know it because you got my message last night. But what I didn't tell you in my last letter was that if you go to the police, you won't get 4 days. I'll kill you as soon as you make a move to contact them. Play the game fairly, Mr. Holliday, and you'll have 4 days. Good luck.
2: Let me have that letter, Susie.
1: What are you going to do?
2: Pay a visit.
1: To the police? Oh, but Mr. Holliday...
2: No, not to the police. I'm just going to satisfy myself about something.
4: Will you come in, Mr. Holliday?
2: Oh, thank you, Doctor.
4: Please sit down.
2: Thanks.
4: Now, the nurse said that you seemed rather anxious about something. I don't usually see people without appointments.
2: I know, but... and I appreciate this. Oh, here are three letters, Doctor. I'd like you to read them and, well, as a psychiatrist, tell me what you think about them.
4: Letters? Let me see.
2: Can you read while I talk?
4: Certainly. Go right ahead.
2: Well, here's my advertisement in the Star Times, the one mentioned in the first letter you're reading now.
4: Mm-hmm.
2: I'll explain about the letter later. But first, would any person be liable to write such letters as those?
4: No. No normal person, Mr. Holliday.
2: But an abnormal person might.
4: Have you thought of the possibility of a prank, a joke?
2: No, I have. No one admits it.
4: Well, no one would if it is a joke.
2: Doctor, what kind of a person would write letters like those? Leaving out the gag angle, I mean.
4: Mr. Holliday, if I try to, well, go into motives thoroughly, you'd be here all day listening to me. However, there are people who, to all appearances, external appearances, seem perfectly normal. Yet those same persons, once the stimulus is applied, the motivation furnished, will do terrible things.
2: Even commit murder?
4: Yeah. Our records are full of such case histories.
2: Why?
4: Mr. Holliday, what little we know about such things tells us that these persons need, even actually crave, a bolster to their egos. Now, if the person who wrote these letters really kills you, as he says, then he'd feel superior to you and the rest of the world. Well, that's oversimplifying it, of course, but basically that's it.
2: Yeah, but why pick on me?
4: Well, look at your advertisement, Mr. Holliday. Box 13, adventure wanted. We'll go any place, do anything.
2: You mean that ad is a challenge to the person who wrote the letter?
4: Exactly. You supplied the stimulus, the motivation to this person.
2: In other words, barring a joke, I'm in trouble.
4: Why don't you go to the police?
2: You read the third letter. If I go to the police, I'll be killed before the 4 days are up.
4: I think you've got to take that chance.
2: Maybe. Look, Doctor, can this be kept confidential?
4: Well, if you want it that way, yeah.
2: For a while, anyway. Now, thanks very much. Or would you send your bill to my office?
4: Oh, no charge. On one condition.
2: Condition? What's that?
4: Come to see me after 4 days.
2: Doctor, I'll be very happy to see anyone after 4 days. That night, I tried to sleep. But I couldn't. I told myself a million times that it was stupid and silly to let this get me. It was a joke. It had to be. But I heard Susie reading that letter.
5: Now I know who you are. I'll kill you.
6: Those same persons, once the stimulus is applied, the motivation furnished, will do terrible things.
5: I'm going to find out who you are. And when I do, I'll kill you within 4 days.
6: Look at your advertisement, Mr. Holliday. That ad is a challenge to the person who wrote the letter.
5: Kill you within 4 days.
6: Do terrible things.
5: Don't go to the police.
6: Why don't you go to the police?
2: I jumped out of bed as though I'd been shot. I thought I had. But it was a car backfiring in the street below. Well, that made up my mind for me. I was going to the police. I got dressed and went downstairs.
3: Oh. Going out, Mr. Holliday?
2: Yeah, for a little while.
3: Can't sleep?
2: It's a little tough.
3: Yes, sir. It's pretty noisy outside. That car backfiring woke me up.
2: You were sleeping?
3: Well, just dozing, that's all.
2: You're supposed to stay awake. Anyone could get in or out.
3: Well, I'm sorry, Mr. Holliday. I just...
2: No, I'm sorry. I'm jumpy, I guess. Forget it. Oh, if there are any calls, I'll be back in an hour.
3: Yes, sir, Mr. Holliday. Good night, sir.
2: Good night. I walked out of my apartment building. There were a lot of people on the streets, coming home from shows, maybe going out for a bite to eat, or to the store for a package of cigarettes. I looked at their faces. They were the same kind of faces I saw every other day. Except now they were different in a subtle way.

0: Huh? What?
1: You got the time? I scared you, eh? You looked like you was a million miles away.
0: Oh, I wish I were, mister. I wish I were. Oh, here you are.
1: Hey. Hey, I asked for the time, not a handout.
0: It's all right. You're welcome. Hey, cab. Cab. Take me to the nearest police station. Make it fast. Here you are. Keep the change.
2: The street in front of the police station was empty. The taillight of the cab I just left receded in the distance and then disappeared. The headlights of a car coming down the street were yellow and misty. I started toward the stairs, but stopped to watch the car coming down the street. It slowed up a little, and then an envelope hit the pavement. I picked it up. The car from which it had been tossed disappeared down the street and around a corner. I tore open the envelope. The note was in the same handwriting. It was short, sweet. Mr. Holliday, if you try to go into that police station, a bullet will kill you before you can get inside.

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1: I didn't go into the station. Somehow, I believed that note. Then the next day at the office, Susie and I talked it over.
2: Please, you be careful, won't you, Mr. Holliday?
1: Careful? Yeah, sure. But how? Look, Susie, he knows where I live. He knows every move I make. But I haven't got the slightest clue as to who he or she is.
2: You've got to find out.
1: Yes, I know, but how? I'm no Superman, Susie. And I've only got 2 more days.
2: Maybe if you left town, Mr. Holliday.
1: Oh, that wouldn't do any good. He'd be sure to follow. He'd be...
2: What's the matter? Did you think of something?
1: No. No, you did.
2: I did?
1: Yes, you. Susie, leave town. That's the answer.
2: But you just said he'd follow you.
1: If it's not a joke, he will. Now, wait. Let's think this out. By train? No. Too many people to check on the train. I'd never be able to narrow the choice down.
2: Go by bus, Mr. Holliday.
1: Bus, that's it, Susie. Bus. Not a big one, but one of those small lines that make only about a 300 or 400 mile run. How many people can get on one of those?
2: Maybe 20 or 30 at one time.
1: Sure, 20 or 30. And I've got an idea. Come on to the station with me, Susie.
2: Me? What for?
1: You'll see. Hand me that small bag.
2: Oh, you gonna pack?
1: No, the bag will be just a prop. Now, come on, let's go. Now, look, Susie. I'm going to buy a ticket on that bus, the one marked on the schedule leaving in 5 minutes. I'm going to buy a ticket all the way through to the end of the line.
2: Then what?
1: Then I'm going to get off that bus before the end of the line and come right back here.
2: Gee, it sounds all right, but I don't get it.
1: Don't you see, Susie? If he's following me, he'll buy a ticket all the way through. And he'll have to get off before the end of the line to keep track of me. Well, so long, Susie. I took a good look at my fellow passengers on the bus. It wasn't crowded. There were only 10 beside me. I wondered which of the 10, if any, was the person who was after me. Then...
3: Excuse me. Oh, excuse me.
1: Hmm? Oh, yes.
3: Would you do me a favor, please?
1: Oh, if I can, sure. What is it?
3: This is my little boy, Harold. All the seats next to the windows are taken. He likes to look out. I wondered if you'd mind if he just...
1: Oh, certainly not. Here you are, sonny. Climb in.
3: Oh, thank you. Harold, be careful of your lollipop now. Don't get it all over the nice man.
1: Like to ride, sonny? Hey, it's pretty out there, isn't it?
4: Kid don't talk much, does he?
1: Hmm? Oh, no, not much.
4: Going all the way?
1: Yes, all the way. And you?
4: Mm-hmm. All the way. You want one of these books to read? Help pass the time?
1: Oh, thank you.
4: No, it's nothing. Here's a good murder mystery. You like murders?
1: Nothing like them.
4: Most of the murderers in them books are sure dumb. Now, if I was going to kill somebody, nobody would even know I was going to do it. I bet I could kill somebody and get away with it. That is,

0: I wanted to kill somebody.
1: And do you?
0: Sometimes I do, mister. Sometimes I do. Well, I'll let you to your reading.
2: Harold, you can come with me now. Well, thanks for your kindness, mister. There's a seat next to the window up front now. Harold, where's your lollipop?
1: Oh, here you are. This is it.
2: Oh, thank you. Where was it?
1: Oh, I just ran my fingers through my hair, and there it was.
2: Oh, thank you. Come on, Harold.
1: The rest of the passengers sat silently and quietly in their seats. Some reading, some just staring out of the window. Then I saw one man who was just looking at me with a little smile on his face. The smile widened, and I smiled back. He came over to me.
3: Mind if I sit down?
1: No, not at all.
3: Thanks. You meet all kinds of people on a bus. That's why I like to ride on them.
1: Huh? Do you make a habit of it?
3: Well, I guess you could say I do. How about you?
1: Well, I don't ride buses as a rule.
3: I see. You on a business trip?
1: Well, I guess you could say I am.
3: Salesman?
1: No, I'm a writer.
3: What? Writer?
1: Oh, is that funny?
3: Oh, sorry. So am I. A writer, I mean.
1: Is that so?
3: My name's Trevor. William Trevor.
1: Well, mine's Holiday. Dan Holiday.
3: Well, I'll be. A mystery fiction writer, aren't you?
1: Yes, that's right.
3: Oh, my stuff runs more to the scientific, but I get a lot of material on these buses.
1: You do? For example?
3: Well, a couple of years ago, I rode on the same bus with a man who killed 3 men.
1: Oh?
3: I talked with him. I had a cup of coffee with him at a stop. I never would have thought of him as a killer. I mean, he was no different from you or me or that fellow who gave you the book a few minutes ago.
1: Yeah, I suppose lots of people who appear normal aren't really as normal as they seem.
3: I guess not. Going far, Dan?
1: Yes, all the way.
3: Well, I'll leave you to your reading. Oh, murder mystery. You like them?
1: Sometimes I do. It all depends on how I feel.
3: I know what you mean. Well, I think I'll try a little nap for a few minutes. I'll see you later.
1: He went back to his seat. I sat, pretended to read. But no one else spoke to me, paid any attention to me. And the bus went on, and on. The bus made its first stop after an hour's ride. I got off, as did the rest of the passengers. Everyone took a stretch, and then...
4: What? All aboard, please. All aboard.
1: I ducked behind a post and waited. Waited until the bus pulled out. I looked around. I was just going to board a return bus.
4: Hey, Dan. I thought you were going all the way.
1: Oh, I changed my mind, Mr. Trevor.
4: Oh.
1: I thought you were going all the way.
4: Did I say that? I don't think so.
1: I may have imagined it.
4: I could be. I know I didn't say it. Look, this is the stub of my ticket. It's punched as far as this stop.
1: He was right. His ticket was punched only as far as his stop. I looked at him. He must have seen the expression on my face because...
4: Hey, don't you feel well?
1: Yes, I'm all right. Why?
4: Well, you had a kind of funny look on your face as though you expected something to happen that didn't. Or maybe I'm imagining things now.
1: You going back to the city?
4: Yeah, sure. Come on, there's a return bus. Looks like we'll be able to get a seat.
1: Hey, Trevor. Trevor.
4: Hmm? Oh, we're back, huh? Well, short trip and a merry one.
1: A merry one? That could be.
4: Say, I wonder if you'd come to my place some evening for a chit-chat. My wife would love to meet somebody who's successful with his writing.
1: What's the matter with you?
4: Oh, I'm afraid I'm not the picture of the successful writer. I've had a lot of disappointments.
1: Oh, I see. Well, I'll be glad to.
4: Could you make it tonight?
1: Well, I don't...
4: Look, we're having some people over. My wife would get a big kick out of having a real live writer, a good one, that is, come over to the house.
1: All right. If I find I'm free, I'll be there.
4: Well, hey, here's my name and address. Gee, my wife would get a kick out of this. Here. Now, please, try to make it, will you?
1: Sure, I'll try.
4: Okay, I'll see you later then, and thanks.
1: He got off of the bus ahead of me and walked away. I wondered. I wondered about a lot of things. Trevor had been the only one of the original passengers who had taken the return bus with me. Yet, his ticket was punched for the first stop. If he'd wanted to keep track of me, he would have bought a ticket all the way through because he couldn't have known I'd get off. I decided to accept his invitation because, well, I had to find out sooner or later. And so that night, I stood on the doorstep outside Trevor's home. Inside, a radio was playing. I could hear people laughing, talking. I rang the doorbell and waited.
5: Hey, Holiday, you did come.
1: Oh, are you surprised?
5: Oh, sure I am. You know, those invitations usually work out and nobody goes anyplace. Come on in and meet the gang.
1: Oh, I'll be glad to.
5: Look, old man, if those goons in there start chewing your head off with questions and you get bored, you just give me the high sign and we'll break it off, okay?
1: Mr. Trevor, you have no idea how glad I am to be among people.
5: Huh? What do you mean?
1: Oh, nothing. Nothing at all. I just like people, that's all.
5: I see. In here, Holiday. Surprised, Holiday?
1: Your wife. And some guests, huh?
5: I'll turn it off. That's an excellent record. It's used for sound effects and radio, I believe.
1: Open that door.
5: No, not yet. Sit down, Holiday.
1: Trevor, listen to me. You're a fool even to try to get away with this.
5: Oh, I've gotten away with it before. 5 times, to be exact. Now, don't force me to shoot you yet. Sit down.
1: 5 times?
5: Yes. But this one is the most exciting. Sit down, Holiday. That's better. Now, I must say that that bus trick of yours was very clever, Holiday. But my trick was a little more so.
1: You actually bought a ticket as far as the first stop.
5: Of course. If you'd gone on, it would have been a simple matter for me to pay the difference in fare. But you are clever.
1: Trevor, listen to me. You're not well. Now, let's stop this nonsense
5: well.
1: Right now. And...
5: Not well? I'm well, all right. The rest of the world is made up of fools and idiots. But I like you, Holiday. So much so that I'm going to give you a chance.
1: Chance? What kind of a chance?
5: You sit at one end of that long table. I'll sit at the other. Go ahead.
1: Now what?
5: Now neither of us can reach the other. I have 2 guns here. One for you and one for me.
1: You're going to give me a gun?
5: Exactly. Do you ever hear of Russian roulette? I see you have. I'll put 1 bullet in each gun. 1 and only 1. Spin the cylinders on each revolver so that neither of us knows in which chamber the bullet is. Now, the bullet in your gun may be in the chamber under the hammer. Or it may not. The same for mine. Here, catch.
1: Trevor, for the last time, let me out of here.
5: No! You play the game! Point the gun at me, Holiday, as I point mine at you. So, if your bullet is under the hammer, you'll kill me. If mine is under the hammer... Ready? Squeeze the trigger, Holiday, because I'm going to.
1: Trevor, stop it.
5: I'm rather tired, Holiday. And this may be the end. When I count 3... 1, 2, 3. We're both lucky. All right. Once more.
1: There was one long chance. To my right was the only light in the room, a student lamp on a small table. I waited until Trevor counted to 3, then dived for the lamp.
5: What?
1: It was dark. I heard Trevor move and then...
5: Holiday! Holiday!
1: Stay where you are, Trevor.
5: Don't try to get out the door, Holiday. I know exactly where it is, and I'll fire.
1: I've got a bullet, too.
5: Have you? You think I'm a fool? You've got a fake in your gun. You try it. Oh, this is more exciting than I ever imagined it would be. Holiday, you may as well take it now, because you'll never get out alive.
1: Go ahead, fire at me. When do you think you'll get the loaded chamber, Trevor?
5: I'm going to kill you. I must kill you.
1: The next chamber's the one, Trevor, and you'd better hit me.
5: I'll wait. I'll wait until I can see you.
1: Will you? Then you'll have to wait until morning. By that time, I'll be missed, and my secretary knows where I've gone. Then they'll come here, Trevor. They'll come here and take you away.
5: No.
1: They'll put you where you'll get better because you're sick, Trevor, very sick.
5: No.
1: Think of it, Trevor. Long nights and days where you can't get out.
5: Shut up.
1: Long nights and days. They'll come for you, Trevor. They'll come for you in the morning.
5: Holiday? Holiday? Holiday?
1: You poor devil. I'm sorry.

0: you were locked up in that dark room with him.
1: Yes, Susie. It wasn't nice. But now he's locked up, where he can't harm anyone or himself.
0: You know what, Mr. Holliday? You need a nice long rest.
1: Oh, say it again, Susie. Say it again.
0: You sure do. Why don't you take a nice bus ride someplace?
1: But... Good night, Susie.
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3: 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Dan Holliday is back, the envelope is sealed, and the story is about to unfold. Here comes your next episode.
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16: Box 13, care of Star Times. I'm a betting agent in my state where betting agents are legal. I'm one of the many who are being taken for plenty. I think there's something haywire, but none of us have been able to figure it out. Now, since you'd be a stranger here, we figure you'd have a better than even chance of closing.
1: And finding out how we're getting clipped. If you do, we'll pay. If you don't, maybe you'll have yourself an adventure anyway. My name is Bert Hendricks. Look me up at 6729 Sierra Way. Enclosed is enough money to take care of immediate expenses. Have a look, huh? Yeah, I had a look, all right. Right into the muzzle of a nasty 25

0: Now back to Box 13 and Dan Holliday's newest adventure, Much Too Lucky.
1: Are you going to be gone long, Mr. Holliday?
2: Well, I don't know, Susie. That all depends.
1: On what?
2: On what happens.
1: Oh, what could happen?
2: Where I'm concerned, anything.
1: Oh, yeah. Sometimes I get worried about you, Mr. Holliday.
2: Sometimes?
1: Most times. It's just like a nomination.
2: Oh? What am I running for?
1: Huh?
2: Nothing. I just had a premonition.
1: What's that?
2: What you didn't have.
1: I don't get it.
2: Well, you work on it until I get back, Susie. I'm off to the races. The plane trip was quick and pleasant. And 8 hours after I said goodbye to Susie, I was talking with Bert Hendricks, a big, nice-looking fellow, but with a worried look on his face. After we had introduced ourselves, Hendricks let me know what was putting the wrinkles between his eyes.
3: Oh, it's got us roped and tied like a Christmas package, Dan.
2: Huh? How much are you losing?
3: Plenty. Runs into 4 or 5 figures every week.
2: Maybe somebody's being lucky.
3: To be that lucky, a guy'd have to be born with a silver horseshoe in his mouth. Look, yesterday I paid off on a long shot at 40-1. The clip ran to the tune of 20,000.
2: And that, as they say in books, is sugar with a capital S.
3: Hit'd buy a lot of coffee. Anyway, we figure we're getting it the wrong way. Clip, bamboozled.
2: Well, why don't you go to the police?
3: With what, troubles? That's not the answer.
2: Have you tried to find her?
3: Are you kidding? We ran ourselves into a lather trying to catch the angle. No dice. Dan, somebody in this town's plenty smart. Smart enough to know our boys.
2: And that brings me in.
3: That's right. You're a stranger. They won't take a second look at you. I caught your ad in the Star Times and played the bet. Well, here you are.
2: With nothing to do.
3: How much do you want?
2: Well, believe it or not, Bert, I do this for nothing.
3: Yeah, I heard you say that before, but I don't get your dodge.
2: My what?
3: Your gimmick. Dodge, racket, angle.
2: Oh. Well, I figure if the plot's good enough, I can use it in the story.
3: Okay, but no dough?
2: I'll tell you what, Bert. If I figure this, will you turn over what you'd give me to any charity I name?
3: Here's a blank check. Fill in the amount, I'll sign it. But try to catch the capers that are putting the shellac on us.
2: With nothing to start on, I've got a job.
3: They're smart, plenty smart. What they win is over and beyond the run of luck or chance.
2: Any ideas?
3: Yeah, one.
2: Oh, what's that?
3: They got a guy with a crystal ball.
2: That the best you can do?
3: Come on in the wire room with me, see if we can catch anything.
2: Well, up front?
3: Uh-huh, this way.
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3: We've got a radio back here, broadcasting direct from the track. 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
2: Oh, and where are the bets placed?
3: Right here, or by phone.
2: I see. And you take bets up until the time the horses are at the post.
3: That's right. But once the race starts, no more bets. Listen to the race.
4: Now he's in place. We're ready. And they're off.
5: Hiya, Bert.
3: Hi, Billy. How's it going?
5: Somebody called up and got a century on party line.
2: Oh, the 20-1 shot?
3: That's right. Oh, Billy, this is a friend of mine, Dan Holliday.
5: Hi.
2: Hello, Billy.
5: Party line wins, Bert. It's the 4th long shot this week that's paid off.
3: Yeah, I know.
2: And each one was bet on. Is that it?
3: But heavy.
5: I still say there's one of them guys that's doing it by telepathy.
3: Listen.
4: At the half, it's mine, owned by half a length over Cantilever. Rocket is third and falling back with Old Joe as party line still swings wide and moves up on the outside. Coming into the turn now with mine owned by a head over Cantilever and moving up fast on the outside is party line in third.
5: There he comes.
3: Who made that bet on party line?
5: Mike took the call.
3: Okay. Get me to the name of the guy who made the bet.
5: Sure. Right away.
3: Listen to that.
4: Mine owned and party line. It's mine owned by a half over party line and it's a driving finish with mine owned in front by a nose. Party line getting up the whip and moving up. Up and across the finish, it's party line by a head over my own.
3: Oh, 20 to 1.
2: Uh-huh, and $100 at 20 to 1.
3: Don't say it, don't say it. Come on, let's go back to my office. Oh, Dan, I don't get it. How can they pick long shots like that?
2: Is it only long shots?
3: No, not always. Sometimes it's the favorite, but it's always a winner. And I say no guy can pick a winner every race. Especially every long shot. Come in.
5: Want to know who placed that 100 on party line, Bert?
3: Yeah.
5: Here's the tab.
3: Oh, her again.
5: She's awful lucky.
3: Too lucky.
2: Who is it?
3: Name's Vaughn. Terry Vaughn. Singer at one of the clubs here.
2: She's done this before, huh?
3: Yeah, she's done it before. $20,000 today, $5,000 last week. Why doesn't she retire and leave here?
2: Well, she can.
3: Look, Dan, we've got this betting narrowed down to about 20 people.
2: 20?
3: Yep. The most consistent winners. They never lose.
2: Oh, a ring, is that it?
3: That's right. But not one of them is ever at the track.
2: You mean they just don't go?
3: That's right, never.
2: I don't get it.
3: Neither do we.
2: Oh, Billy.
5: Yeah?
2: This call from Terry Vaughn came in just before the horses were at the post, huh?
5: Sure. We take bets up to the break.
3: What are you thinking about, Dan?
2: I was just wondering if there was any way of getting advance information on a race.
3: You kidding? Not a chance. This is a business with us. Legitimate. On the level. We know every angle and dodge. There's no way anyone could know before the race that a long shot like Party Line was going to nose across first.
2: You've got yourself a problem.
3: All right. How about taking a slice of it, Dan? What I said about that blank check still goes.
2: Okay, you've got yourself a boy.
3: Good.
2: I don't know where I'll start, but as they say in books, everything has a beginning. So, why not start with Terry Vaughn? Waiter. Oh, waiter.
6: Oh, yes, sir?
2: I wonder if you'd deliver this note for me.
6: Certainly, sir. Where to?
2: Miss Terry Vaughn.
6: I'll see about it, sir.
2: Will this make you see any better?
6: Oh, yes, sir. Thank you, sir.
2: Oh, and tell Miss Vaughn I'm a journalist.
6: Newspaper man?
2: Yes, I guess that's it. You see, I'd like an interview.
6: Well, I'll see what I can do, sir. I'll do my very best.
2: I wait here. I didn't know what Miss Terry Vaughn could tell me or wouldn't tell, but it was a chance. She didn't know me, so she wouldn't be suspicious. It was 10 minutes later that the waiter came back to my table.
6: Miss Vaughn will see you, Mr. Holliday.
2: Oh? How did you know my name?
6: It was on the card you sent with the note.
2: Simple, isn't it, Dr. Watson?
6: I beg your pardon?
2: Oh, never mind. Now, where's Miss Vaughn?
6: Oh, she'll be here in a moment.
2: Oh. Okay, I'll wait.
6: Yes, sir. Glad to have been of service.
2: I waited, and I'll admit the wait was worthwhile. Miss Terry Vaughn glided across the floor to my table, smiled $5,000 worth of teeth, tossed $1 million in red hair over her shoulder, and put $10 million of the rest of her in the chair across from me.
7: You're Mr. Holliday.
2: You're Miss Vaughn.
7: Mm-hmm. Your note said you wanted to interview me.
2: That's right.
7: Well, I'm flattered.
2: I imagine that's a fairly common situation with you.
7: What paper are you with, Mr. Holliday?
2: I have a connection with the Star-Times.
7: Oh, you're a big city boy.
2: I didn't know it showed.
7: Why do you want to interview me?
2: Oh, lots of reasons, Miss Vaughn.
7: Name one.
2: Well, I heard you were very lucky today.
7: Lucky? How?
2: Or do you win $20,000 every day?
7: What does this have to do with an interview?
2: Well, it's human interest stuff, Miss Vaughn. Very human and very interesting.
7: I see. But why pick on my lucky streak?
2: Because it was so lucky.
7: Oh. I've always been lucky.
2: Oh, I can understand that. Oh, how did you happen to pick Party Line today?
7: I like long shots.
2: Always?
7: When I feel lucky.
2: Do you ever lose?
7: Sometimes. Why?
2: Oh, I'm just asking.
7: Mr. Holliday, this is a peculiar interview.
2: Oh, I don't think so. Just pleasant.
7: What paper did you say you were with?
2: The Star-Times.
7: And what are you doing here?
2: Vacation.
7: When is it over?
2: A couple of weeks.
7: I see. Well, Mr. Holliday, as far as I'm concerned, it's over now. Have a nice time.
2: Oh, wait, I'm sorry. Please stay here.
7: Why?
2: I feel that I owe you an apology.
7: For what?
2: For being so curious.
7: All right. We'll forget it.
2: Let's do. Let's forget all about $20,000, long shots, and lucky streaks.
7: And what shall we substitute?
2: Terry Vaughn. Do you mind?
7: I don't mind if I do, Mr. Holliday.
2: Well, it was a pleasant way to spend an evening. But when it was over, I was just as smart as at the beginning, which was zero. Maybe Terry Vaughn was lucky, but how lucky can you be? The next day, I met Bert Hendricks, and he had more trouble.
3: Well, somebody did it again today, Dan. Not quite as big as Terry's play yesterday, but enough. Enough.
2: One of the same 20 people you've tabbed?
3: One of the 20.
2: If it weren't for the fact that it's those same 20 people all the time, it could be just luck.
3: Could be. You saw Terry last night?
2: Yeah, I saw Terry.
3: And?
2: A very lovely girl.
3: I wish I had her money. It's mine. That's funny.
2: Oh, I'm sorry, Bert. I don't have to ask if you've watched those 20 people.
3: Oh, sure we have. They don't talk to anyone connected with the track. As far as I know, they don't even know anyone there.
2: There's got to be a gimmick.
3: Yeah, that's what I keep telling myself in the head.
2: Look, Bert, let's try to figure it out logically. You say every one of those bets is placed just before the race is run.
3: That's right.
2: And each of those 20 people picks a winner.
3: Yeah. Not only with me, but with all the other agents who have the same setup I've got.
2: Then how could they get advance information?
3: They can't.
2: They've got to, Bert.
3: Dan, we've been all over that.
2: Yeah, maybe there's an angle you've overlooked.
3: Okay, name it and I'll buy it.
2: Is there any particular race or races they always bet?
3: Hmm?
2: What races do you lose the most heavily on?
3: Wait a minute. That is an angle.
2: You think of something?
3: Maybe. Wait a second. I'm going to check. I think I'm right, but I'll make sure.
8: Hello?
3: Hello, Billy. This is Bert.
8: Yeah?
3: What race is being run now?
8: Time for the sixth.
3: Do you have any big bets?
8: No.
3: Were there any of the 20 on this one?
8: No.
3: Which ones did they hit?
8: Third, fourth, fifth.
3: That's all?
8: Yeah, why?
3: Nothing. See you later.
2: Well?
3: Third, fourth, and fifth. That's what I thought. Never the first, second, or the sixth, seventh, or eighth.
2: Always the third, fourth, or fifth.
3: That's right. But where's the gimmick?
2: I don't know. But hand me the phone.
3: Here.
2: Thanks. Now, what's the phone number of the club where Terry Vaughn works?
3: No, I don't know. It's in the directory. But why? What's that got to do with this?
2: Bert, I don't know yet. But I'm going to ask the lovely Terry Vaughn if she'll go out with me tomorrow afternoon.
3: Afternoon? What are you getting at?
2: Your money, I hope. Hand me the directory.

0: And now back to Much Too Lucky, another Box 13 adventure with Alan Ladd as Dan Holliday.
1: Well, I had an idea. Not a big one, and not one that made sense yet. But I was going to play it. So the next afternoon, I met Miss Terry Vaughn for lunch. I arranged the time so we'd be together just about the same time the horses went to the post for the third race. We sat in a little cafe.
2: I was really surprised that you called me, Dan.
1: Oh? Why, Terry?
2: Oh, I don't know. Maybe because you seem more interested in my luck than in me.
1: Mm, the two go together.
2: I suppose so. Do you ever play the races?
1: No, I never have. But there's always a first time.
2: That's what they all say.
1: Why do you ask? Got something good, as they say in the vernacular?
2: Oh, I never get tips.
1: Ah, but you win.
2: Occasionally.
1: Mm-hmm. What's your secret?
2: What makes you think it's a secret?
1: That was just a figure of speech. But let's talk about something else.
2: Oh, what time is it?
1: Hmm? Oh, 2:20. Why? Thinking of leaving me so soon?
2: No, but I have something to do around 3.
1: Ah, important?
2: To me, yes.
1: I see. Well, shall we take a walk?
2: Yes, I'd like to.
1: Okay, that's it. So we walked. Terry was very charming. I was beginning to wonder about my hunch. Maybe it was luck after all. Then a few minutes after 3...
2: Dan, will you excuse me for a few minutes?
1: Oh, your important 3 o'clock move.
2: That's it. I have to make a phone call.
1: Want me to wait?
2: Yes, if you want to.
1: Oh, I do.
2: I'll make it from this drugstore.
1: All right. I'll wait right here.
2: I won't be more than a few minutes.
1: She went into the drugstore and straight to a phone booth. I slipped inside, went to a counter. The clerk came up to me.
3: May I help you, sir?
1: Yes. Let me see a pair of those binoculars, will you?
3: These? They're not very good, except for children, just toys.
1: Oh, I like to play with toys. May I see a pair?
3: Certainly. Here you are.
1: Thanks.
3: If you point them outside, you'll get a better idea of what they'll do.
1: Oh, I'm getting a good idea right here.
3: Excuse me, I'll be right back, sir.
1: Uh-huh. I watched Miss Terry Vaughn in that phone booth. The binoculars weren't very good, but I saw the numbers she dialed and remembered them. She spoke for a few seconds, hung up, dropped another coin, and dialed another number. I got that one, too. Then the clerk came back.
3: They work all right, sir?
1: Oh, they're marvelous, just marvelous. How much are they?
3: $2.95.
1: Here you are.
3: Shall I wrap them?
1: Got any kids?
3: Huh? I mean, why, yes.
1: Well, here's a present for them.
3: But you just bought them.
1: Well, you see, I like your kids. You take these.
3: But, sir, I can't take these, or can I?
1: I walked back outside and got to the pavement before Terry Vaughn finished her second phone call. I was standing there when she came
2: well,
1: out.
2: Well, there we are. All set.
1: Make a call, all right?
2: Yes. Now, how'd you like to see the town?
1: I'd love it. Come on, let's go. We spent a pleasant afternoon, but my mind wasn't on my work. I was trying to keep those phone numbers straight in my head. Then Terry had to go to the club for rehearsal. As soon as she left me, I headed for a phone booth and dialed the first number she'd called.
4: Hello?
5: Jennifer is pressing Davy.
1: Hello, Bill?
4: Bill? What number do you want?
1: Is Bill there?
4: There's no Bill here. I'm sorry.
1: You're sure there's no Bill there?
4: You got a wrong number, bud.
1: Wrong number, huh? Maybe. Maybe not. I dialed the second number she'd called.
4: Hello?
1: Hello, who's this?
4: Hendricks. Who's that?
1: Hendricks. This is Holliday.
4: Holliday? What's up?
1: Listen, did Terry Vaughn place a bet this afternoon?
4: Yeah, on the 4th.
1: Did she win?
4: She had 50 on the winner's nose.
1: Look, she was with me when she made the bet.
4: You heard her make it?
1: No, she was in a phone booth. Was that the only bet she made?
4: That was enough.
1: How many winners did you have in that race?
4: 6 of the other 20 people had the winner.
1: How about the other races?
4: 3rd, 4th, and 5th. All winners among the 20 people.
1: Uh-huh.
4: You got the gimmick?
1: Maybe. But I've got to prove it. Listen, just sit tight, Bert. Don't open your mouth, don't let out a peep, and above all, don't try to see me.
4: But, Dan, if you know anything, please...
1: I don't know whether I know anything or not, but I'll find out tomorrow at the track. Later that evening, I made a purchase. A very important one. Then I called Terry Vaughn and asked her to go to the track with me the next day. It took a little persuasion, but she finally said yes. So the next afternoon, with my purchase in the pocket of my top coat, Miss Vaughn and I went to the track. And up in the stands...
2: Do you know, Dan, this is the first time I've been here this season.
1: Oh, I thought you liked racing.
2: Oh, I do, but... Well, being at the track makes me nervous.
1: Nervous? Why?
2: Oh, no reason at all.
1: Which horse do you like in this race?
2: Oh, I'm not going to bet.
1: Oh, now, with your luck...
2: I don't want to force it.
1: I see. Well, I don't blame you.
2: Why don't you go ahead and bet?
1: All right, you pick a horse for me.
2: Think my luck will rub off on you?
1: Could be. Go ahead, pick one.
2: Well, let's see. How does this one sound, Bright Angel?
1: Bright Angel it is, in the third.
2: It's almost post time.
1: Well, these are good seats.
2: Yes, they are.
1: I reached into my pocket and took out the important purchase I had made the previous evening and started to unwrap it.
2: What's that, Dan?
1: Oh, I just bought this, a portable radio. I wonder if I can hear the race on it.
2: Don't turn that on.
1: But why not?
2: Put down that radio, Mr. Holliday. Put it down.
1: Why don't you want me to turn it on?
2: You're just a little too smart, Mr. Holliday. This is a gun in my purse. You're getting out of here. Go on.
1: I carry radios, you carry guns. You're well equipped.
2: Go on. Lead the way.
1: Huh? Okay. She was as cool as an Arctic winter, and she handled the gun nicely, kept it in the small of my back under her handbag. Somehow I knew she'd use it if she had to. We got to her car, and a half hour later, she marched me into a room where a man sat wearing a pair of headphones. He looked up as we came in.
6: Hello, Terry. Who's this?
2: A smart boy, Tim. I'm leaving him with you.
6: Smart boy?
2: Mm-hmm. He's wise. How he got that way, I don't know. But after the fifth race cleanup, we're leaving town.
6: Well, it's about time. We couldn't run this racket forever.
2: You know, Mr. Holliday, you're lucky you didn't come along sooner.
1: Yes, I know. Before you made your take.
2: That's right. How did you figure it?
1: Through a 295 pair of binoculars. I saw the numbers you dialed yesterday.
2: Oh, you should be with us.
1: Let's see. That thing there is a wire recorder. You tap into the broadcast line that runs from the track to the radio station, without the station's knowledge. You record the broadcast, then play it back into the broadcast line. 2 minutes after the regular airtime.
2: You are smart.
1: And those 2 minutes give you enough time to place bets on sure things. You already know the winners, but the bookmakers don't.
2: Correct.
1: But you only pull this on the middle three races of the card, so that latecomers and those who leave the track early won't catch wise by listening to their radios.
2: Right again. The broadcast is delayed 2 minutes. The race is already over before the bookmakers even think it started. Sit down, Mr. Holliday. Watch him, Tim.
6: Yeah, okay.
2: I'm going to clean up a few odds and ends. Goodbye, Mr. Holliday.
1: Oh, we'll see each other again.
2: Oh, I doubt that very much. Goodbye. And be very happy that some of my luck did rub off on you.
6: Smart dame, smart dame. Nose angles.
1: Yes, I can see that.
6: Yeah, we make a take here and then move on. Now, you just sit still, Bub. I got some work to do, but I can still watch you.
1: I watched him, too. The wire recorder was spinning. He flipped a switch, and I knew what happened. The third race, the track was over, but the broadcast of it was going over the air now. 2 minutes later. Then...
6: Now, we sit tight for a while.
1: Say, that wire recorder, I've never seen one before.
6: Great gadgets, yeah. Great. I make recordings of my own voice all the time.
1: Oh? You mean all you do is talk into that little microphone and your voice is recorded right away?
6: you want to say something?
1: Hey, you're obliging.
6: Oh, sure, anything to pass the time. Gets dull in here. Go on, say something, and we'll play it back for you. Go on.
1: Well... What'll I say?
6: Oh, anything. First thing comes to your mind.
1: Well, my name is Dan Holliday. I'm being held prisoner at 758 Condo Street at the point of a gun. Please help.
6: Oh, great. Just great. Don't you wish someone on the outside could really hear that?
1: Yeah, I guess I do. Now, you mean that thing will play it right back, huh?
6: Sure. I just got to switch from the record to playback, that's all.
1: He turned his back for a second and flipped a switch. I flipped a switch, too, and waited.
7: Well, my name is Dan Holliday. I'm being held prisoner at 758 Condo Street at the point of a gun. Please help.
6: See? That's all there is to it.
1: Well, well, well. What do you know about that? Isn't science wonderful?
6: Yeah, sure is. Too bad you had to come along and spoil this racket, mister. But I guess we made a big enough take. And keep your hands up, mister. I can shoot and answer the phone at the same time. Yeah?
8: Tim, what happened?
6: Happened? Nothing. Why? The guy is...
8: Listen, get out of there fast and take him with you. We'll take care of him later, but get out of there fast.
6: Terry!
1: Something wrong?
6: I don't know. Get up and move out. Go on.
1: I did. But I did something else first. We walked out of the place, a gun in my ribs. I hoped what I'd done would work. We walked up the street a piece, and then...
6: That's cops. All right, duck in here. Go on, in this hallway. Now, just keep quiet and let them go past. Guess they won't find nobody there, will they?
1: No, I guess not. Well, what now?
6: Well, wait for a minute, and we go. All right. Now get in front of me and stay there. Go on.
9: Drop that gun.
6: What? Who?
1: Better drop it. There are a lot of cops.
6: Okay. Don't shoot.
10: Dan Halliday. You all right?
1: Sure, Hendricks. Did you hear my broadcast?
10: Yeah. Your voice cut in right in the middle of the regular broadcast.
6: Huh? I don't get it. How'd they find us? How'd they trail us?
1: Oh. Look on your coattail, Tim. You didn't know it, but when we left that room, I hooked the end of the wire from the recorder on your coat. You see, Tim, you were wired for sound.

0: that sure was a clever idea they had, Mr. Holliday.
1: Uh-huh.
0: And you were clever, too. That wire left a trail right to you and that man.
1: Yeah, he was wired for sound, Susie.
0: Uh-huh. Oh, and I'll bet you got a racy story out of it.
1: What, Susie?
0: No, don't you get it, Mr. Holliday? I made a joke. Racy story. Get it?
1: Yeah. Yeah, I got it. Good night, Susie.
2: Next week, same time, through the courtesy of Paramount Pictures, Alan Ladd stars as Dan Holliday in Box 13. Box 13 is directed by Richard Sandville, with this week's original story by Robert M. Light and Mr. Sandville. Original music is composed and conducted by Rudy Schrager. Part of Susie is played by Sylvia Picker, and production is supervised by Vern Carstensen. Box 13 is a Mayfair production from Hollywood. Watch for Alan Ladd in his latest Paramount picture. Box 13, with the star of Paramount Pictures, Alan Ladd, as Dan Holliday.
3: William. William.
4: Yes, sir, Mr. Mallory?
3: We're ready to leave at a moment's notice, aren't we?
4: Yes, sir.
3: Very well. Please put this in the mail for me.
4: Very well, sir.
3: Oh, you'd better take it ashore and post it there. I'm rather anxious to see who this Box 13 is.
1: The letter I received was short and to the point. Enclosed with it was a plane ticket and another ticket. First class on the biggest luxury liner afloat. And the letter read, "Be at the end of Pier 9 tomorrow night at 8. Please be prompt." That was all. A command, not a request. When I received it, I wondered who'd written it. Well, I found out.
2: And now, back to Box 13 and Dan Holliday's newest adventure, One of These Four.
0: But, Mr. Holliday, do you want to go on another trip?
1: Oh, not if I can help it, Susie. But someone paid for these tickets. First class on the biggest liner afloat.
0: And no name or address. You can't send it back.
1: But I can bring it back.
0: You mean you're going to Pier 9 tonight?
1: Like it says here, Susie, I'm going to Pier 9 tonight. I got to Pier 9 promptly at 8 o'clock. There was no liner there. There was nothing but a cold fog that penetrated to my skin and made me shiver in the dim, hazy light from a half-hearted street lamp a block away. I looked at my watch. It was exactly 8.
4: Are you Mr. Holliday?
1: Yes, I'm Dan Holliday.
4: Do you have the letter that was sent to you?
1: Huh? Who are you?
4: My name is William, sir. I'm a steward.
1: Steward? On what ship?
4: If you'll be so good as to show me the letter, Mr. Holliday, we can talk later, if you please.
1: Okay. Here you are.
4: Very good, sir. If you'll come with me.
1: Where?
4: There's a boat waiting, sir, to take you out to the yacht.
1: Yacht? What yacht? Look, what about this ticket?
4: That will be explained later, Mr. Holliday. Now, will you come with me, sir?
1: He stood there waiting for me to follow him. I wondered whether to or not. Well, I'd advertised for adventures, and who blames whom in a case like this? Then...
4: You coming, sir?
1: I think you've talked me into it. Okay, William, lead the way. 10 minutes later, I was aboard a yacht. But what a yacht. It was seagoing, and from what I could see in the bad light, ready to go anywhere and do anything. William led the way along the deck.
4: You go down this companionway, Mr. Holliday.
1: And it's nice to know we're going somewhere.
4: Your cabin, Mr. Holliday.
1: Mine?
4: Yes, sir. I think you'll find everything in order. Pajamas, toothbrush, everything that you'll need for the night.
1: Oh, now, wait a minute. If you...
4: If you're hungry, there are sandwiches and coffee. Good night, sir.
1: Hey, now, just a minute. You... Hey, open up. Come on, open this door. William? William? And that, as they say, was that. I was locked in. I thought of breaking in the door, but one good look put that idea out of my head. The door was iron. There was one porthole in the cabin. I couldn't have crawled through it if I'd been dehydrated. Well, I sat down to figure this out. Then it was figured out for me. The yacht was moving. I ran to the porthole. The lights of the city had already been swallowed up by the darkness. Mr. Dan Holliday was going on a trip. But where? And why?
4: Mr. Holliday. Mr.
1: Surprise, funny man. I always hide behind doors that people lock on me. Now talk.
4: My arm, sir, breaks easily.
1: I'm glad to hear that. Now come on, talk.
4: This will do you no good, Mr. Holliday. We've been underway all night.
1: Maybe you're right.
4: Oh, thank you, sir. I hope you slept well.
1: Oh, sure. Now, what's all this about?
4: Breakfast is being served in the main dining salon, sir.
1: I get great answers to my questions.
4: You'll soon find out, sir. Now, if you please.
1: Go ahead, I'll follow.
4: As you wish, sir. Down this way, Mr. Holliday.
1: I followed him down the passage, then into the dining salon. And there, seated around a table, were two men and a woman. They looked up as I entered, and one of the men spoke.
5: Look here. Just what's the big idea?
1: You talking to me?
5: I certainly am.
4: If I may have a word.
1: Go ahead.
4: All four of you are in the same position.
1: You mean each of us was kidnapped?
4: No, sir. Invited.
5: Invited? My foot. I was locked up in the cabin.
6: So was I.
7: And me too.
1: Well, well, well. And when do we learn why, William?
4: As soon as Mr. Mallory wishes to tell you, sir. Now breakfast is served. I shall lock the salon door.
7: Well, I'll be...
5: I wonder what the gag is.
6: Oh, if it is a gag.
1: We may as well get acquainted. My name is Holliday, Dan Holliday.
5: I'm Stanley Waring.
1: How do you do?
7: I'm Philip Clayson.
1: Hello.
6: My name's Lansing, Catherine Lansing.
1: Well, so we know as much as we did before. Well,
5: we got to get out of here. Obviously, this is some sort of insane joke.
1: I wonder if it is, Waring.
5: Well, what person in his right mind would kidnap four people like this? What do you say, Clayton?
7: Well, I don't know. Well, take a look out the porthole. We're obviously far at sea. How well can you swim?
6: Well, maybe we could get to one of the lifeboats.
1: I don't think so.
6: Well, why not?
1: Something tells me the rest of the crew are like William, the steward. I don't think we'd be able to get to a boat even if we got out of this salon.
5: I guess you're right, Holliday. Well, what do we do?
1: Mr. Waring, I suggest we have breakfast. I think better on a full stomach. One hour later, William came and unlocked the salon door and took us back to our cabins. I caught sight of some of the crew. They paid no attention to us, but went on with their work. Lunch was the same, locked in the salon, then back to the cabins. But at dinner time...
4: Good evening, Mr. Holliday.
1: Hello, William.
4: I see the dinner jacket fits you, sir.
1: Very thoughtful of someone to provide the correct size.
4: Dinner is being served, sir.
1: Thank you. And will we be honored by Mr. Mallory's presence this evening?
4: I can't say, Mr. Holliday. Perhaps.
1: Say, William, where are we?
4: I'm not a navigator, sir. I have no idea.
1: There's still an ocean under us, isn't there?
4: When I last looked, it was there, sir.
1: I'll lead on, William.
4: Thank you, sir.
5: Oh, good evening, Holliday.
1: Hello, Waring. Miss Lansing.
6: Good evening.
7: Say, look, we've got to do something about this. We've got to.
1: What do you suggest, Clayton?
7: Well, I don't know, but we've got to think.
6: What are they going to do with us? Why did they bring us here?
4: Dinner is served.
7: Why, you, I'll choke it out of you.
1: Let him go, Clayton. Come on, come on, let him go. Let him go.
7: Choke something out of
1: him. Let him out.
8: What good will that do you, Mr. Clayton?
4: Mr. Mallory, sir.
8: That will be all, William. You may go. And turn that thing off, will you?
4: Very good, sir.
8: You're an impetuous man, Mr. Clayton.
7: So you're Mallory.
8: Sit down, please. We'll have dinner.
1: Just a minute. Before we have anything else, we'll have an explanation, Mallory.
8: You're Holliday, aren't you?
1: That's right.
8: Fiction writer, aren't you?
1: What's that got to do with this routine?
8: Please, sit down. Miss Lansing, on my right, please. Mr. Waring, that chair. Mr. Clayton, on my left. Mr. Holliday, sit at the other end, facing me. Please, you want an explanation. I promise you'll get one after dinner. Or would you rather wait another night and another day?
6: I'll sit down.
8: Thank you, Miss Lansing.
5: All right.
7: Yes, the explanation had better be good.
8: Oh, it will be, Mr. Clayton. And, Mr. Holliday.
1: Yes?
8: I'll wager you've never written anything to match it.
1: Well, we sat down. Mr. Mallory enjoyed his dinner. We didn't. I watched him. He was a big man. His huge head was covered with a shock of iron gray hair that matched the mustache under his sharp, thin nose. And he was charming and cultured. In spite of the fantastic situation, we found ourselves listening to him after dinner as we sat in the salon.
8: The 18th dynasty was Egypt's greatest. Its pharaohs conquered and reconquered. Its art reached a beauty and subtlety never before or since reached. Ah, yes, great people. But maybe I'm boring you.
1: Not at all, Mr. Mallory.
8: You're very kind.
5: And now, Mallory, the explanation.
8: Of course, Mr. Waring.
7: Well, Mallory...
8: I'm choosing my words carefully, Mr. Clayton.
7: They'd better be good.
8: They will be. Miss Lansing, gentlemen, I investigated each of you before inviting you aboard my yacht. Mr. Waring?
5: What?
8: You advertised in the paper for a job, preferably in a foreign country, but you had no family. Is that correct?
5: Yes, that's right. You answered my ad.
8: Correct. Miss Lansing?
6: Yes?
8: You advertised for a companion position. You, too, have no family.
6: No, I haven't.
8: And, Mr. Clayton, you ran an ad offering your services in any capacity. You're sort of a soldier of fortune.
7: If you want to call it that.
8: I shall. Lastly, Mr. Holliday, Box 13. Adventure wanted. We'll go any place, do anything.
1: Yes, that's my ad.
8: Now, does any one of you see a striking similarity? Oh, please, you must have.
1: You mean the prolonged absence of any one of us would go... Well, we'll go unnoticed.
8: Exactly.
1: All right, you're clever, Mr. Mallory. We'll admit that. You've got us in a spot where you could do anything. Now, would you mind telling us why?
8: Mr. Holliday, you're a fiction writer. Have you ever written a story about a perfect crime?
6: Crime?
8: Don't be alarmed, Miss Lansing. Well, Holliday?
1: No, I've never written one.
8: But there have been perfect crimes, murders in which the killer has never been caught.
1: Yes, I suppose so.
8: Yet suppose someone knows the killer in such a murder. Then it would no longer be perfect.
1: What are you driving at?
8: Just this. One of the four of you is a murderer.
5: What?
7: A murderer?
8: I use the word murderer in the sense that it can be either masculine or feminine.
1: You know that?
8: I do. One of you here is a killer. 12 years ago, a man was killed. A friend of mine. The killer was never caught. I worked on it. I now have proof who that person is.
1: Why didn't you go to the police?
8: 10 years ago, I would have. But now I'm in a position to enjoy myself, to watch the murderers squirm and wriggle.
5: You're insane.
7: What's to prevent us from...
8: jumping on me? My crew is well paid, loyal. They've been with me for years. Money is an effective silencer.
6: You're a beast.
8: Perhaps.
1: Look, Mallory. The killer knows you've learned who he is.
8: Or she...
6: I'm not.
8: Perhaps not, Miss Lansing, but you were saying, Holliday?
1: The killer knows you know his or her identity. What's to prevent him from killing you?
8: My attorneys in the city have an envelope. In that envelope is the name of the person and all details. If I do not return within a certain time, that envelope will be opened.
5: What's the time limit?
8: Wouldn't you like to know, Mr. Waring?
1: Oh, just a minute.
8: I have a question, Holliday.
1: Yes, I don't think you've finished your explanation.
8: I haven't. Here it is. In 3 days, we will dock at Havana. If by that time the killer's identity is not known to the other three of you, I will release all four of you.
1: And the killer will go free?
8: Yes.
1: What if we do learn?
8: I'm sure the killer will do all in his or her power to prevent that.
1: How can we find that out?
8: I will give clues. You will have to recognize them.
1: I see. And if the killer realizes he's being trapped?
8: Then he or she may kill to prevent that knowledge from getting out. And, Miss Lansing, gentlemen, I shall not...

0: get away with this?
1: Why, of course he can't.
2: You're very wrong, gentlemen. No one can prove you came aboard this yacht. No one knows.
3: You'll stand by and see three people killed?
2: The cleverest will survive. Now, here's your first clue. Are you ready? The Roman god, Janus.
4: Janus? The Roman god?
2: Yes. And now, good night. And may the cleverest among you live to see Havana.
5: And now, back to One of These Four, another Box 13 adventure starring Alan Ladd as Dan Holliday.
3: So, there we were, the four of us, and one of us a murderer, or so Mallory said. Was he lying? If he wasn't, then he'd cooked up a fantastic situation. After dinner that same night, I went to my cabin and sat down, trying to figure out what the Roman god Janus had to do with a killer when... Come in.
2: May I come in, Mr. Holliday?
3: Please do, Mr. Mallory. It's your yacht.
2: Mind if I sit down?
3: It is also your chair.
2: I like your sense of humor.
3: I like yours. It's just like an open grave.
2: Don't you think you could get a story out of this, Mr. Holliday?
3: What else will I get out of it, Mallory?
2: Do you believe my explanation?
3: I don't know.
2: Here, take this.
3: What?
2: Here,
3: what?
2: Take it. Take it. It's loaded, too.
3: Why the gun?
2: To protect yourself.
3: Against what? Or whom?
2: Against the murderer. It is loaded, isn't it?
3: Yes. Yes, and it's pointed right at you.
2: So I see. But strangely enough, I'm not worried.
3: What's to prevent me from forcing you to order the shot back to land?
2: Your sense of adventure, your own willingness to see this through, your desire for a good story.
3: Aren't you placing too high a value on your ability to judge people?
2: I've made no mistake in you, Holliday. That's why I gave you the gun.
3: You mean you're actually going through with this incredible thing?
2: Yes. One of the other three is the killer. Miss Lansing, Mr. Waring, or Mr. Clayton.
3: Suppose none of us learns who the killer is.
2: I intend to keep my yacht on the high seas until you do.
3: But you said we'd be in Havana in 3 days.
2: We don't have to be.
3: You had better be.
2: Holliday, I have my own reasons for this incredible thing. I've come to you because I've watched you, listened to you. Of the four, you are the one who seems the most resourceful. You alone acted with calm and sense at dinner.
3: Thank you, Mr. Mallory.
2: Not at all, Mr. Holliday. Now I'll leave you alone. And, Mr. Holliday, the cabin doors are no longer locked. They cannot be locked because the keys are gone. Good night.
3: And that was that. Mallory's statement that the cabin doors were no longer locked meant that the killer, if there was one, could go and come freely. And whoever it was would be watching, waiting. Oh, Mallory was clever. He was safe because of that envelope with his attorneys. And the rest of us? Well, we'd have to do something to protect ourselves. It was midnight when I got up from the bed. I hadn't undressed. I'd kept my eyes on the door. Then I thought again about Janus. Janus, the Roman god. What kind of a clue was that? Well, I decided to find out. There were books in the main salon. Maybe I could learn something from them. I stepped into the passageway. It was dark. Not a light showing. I groped my way along the passage toward the main salon. I opened the door. Who's that?
4: Mr. Holliday, is that you?
3: Yes, what are you doing in here?
4: Oh, I was afraid. I was in my cabin. I was afraid. I had to get out. It was so small, I felt as though I'd smother.
3: But why did you come in here?
4: I don't know.
3: Why didn't you turn on the lights?
4: Well, I tried to. I couldn't find the switch.
3: Did you see anyone else?
4: No. No one.
3: You'd better get back to your cabin.
4: No, I can't. I won't go back there. Mr. Mallory said the door couldn't be locked.
3: Oh.
4: Mr. Holliday, I didn't kill anybody. I'm innocent. Please. Please get me off this yacht.
3: In the middle of an ocean?
4: We can get a boat. We got to.
3: We wouldn't have a chance in the world.
4: Oh, but we'll all be killed.
3: Come on, come on. I'd better get you back to your cabin. Come on.
4: Oh, no, I won't go. I won't go.
3: Now, don't get hysterical. That won't help.
4: Oh, please. Please help.
3: Makes you think I can.
4: You? You mean you won't help?
3: I didn't say that. I...
4: Oh, you're the murderer. You're the one. Oh!
3: Be quiet.
2: That's good advice, Miss Lansing.

0: Quiet.
1: Mallory.
0: The lights will go out in a moment.
1: Turn them on now.
0: I can't. The main switch is off. I had it turned off because... Ah, there we are.
1: All right, turn off the main switch, Mallory.
0: Added protection and...
2: What's the matter? Who's that screaming?
0: Ah, Mr. Waring. Did Mr. Clayton come with you?
3: Yes. Yes, I'm here. What happened?
0: Well, it seems that Mr. Holliday and Miss Lansing...
2: Holliday?
1: What about it, Waring?
2: What were you doing in here?
3: Yes. What were you doing in here?
0: Perhaps he couldn't sleep.
1: Just a moment. I walked to the bookshelves, hunted for a moment while they all watched.
0: It's still there, Mr. Holliday.
2: What's still there?
1: A book of mythology.
3: Mythology? What are you talking about?
1: Mr. Mallory gave the Roman god Janus as a clue. Now, Janus would appear in a book of mythology. Mm-hmm. Here it is.
0: You're very clever, Mr. Holliday. Would you mind looking in the index for Janus, J-A-N-U-S?
1: I can spell. Here you are. Page 86.
0: Turn to it.
1: There's no page 86.
0: That's right.
1: Someone tore it out of here.
0: Exactly. And that's the only book of mythology on board. It's obvious the killer took it out to prevent the others from finding the clue.
1: In other words, the killer knew that reading that page would give him away.
0: Yes, provided the reader was sufficiently acute. But the killer forgot one thing.
1: Yes, forgot what?
0: He or she is the biggest clue of all.
2: What do you mean by that?
0: I mean, Mr. Waring, that there's something about him or her that gives away the show and ties in with Janus.
3: What is it, Mallory?
0: Find that out and you'll have the person, Mr. Clayton. Look at one another and remember what I said. Good night.
1: Which one of us took that page from the book?
3: He did. Mallory did, deliberately. So he could go on with this preposterous game.
1: I wonder.
4: There was someone in here when I came in.
2: You don't know who it was?
4: No. I left the door open when I came in. I couldn't find the light switch. I think someone slipped out when I came in.
3: And you, Holliday? You were here?
1: Yes. Yes, I was. What of it?
3: What do you think?
2: What were you going to do here, Holliday?
1: I came here to...
2: He's turn off the lights again.
3: I don't think that anyone should move.
1: We'd better get back to our cabins. I don't like being in the dark with a killer. The next morning on deck, I saw Waring standing at the aft rail. I stopped because he looked around as though seeing if anyone were near. Then he raised his arm and threw something into the sea. I wondered what it might be. Then he turned quickly and came toward me.
2: Oh, hello, Holliday.
1: Hello, Waring.
2: Nice day, isn't it?
1: I hadn't noticed.
2: Has anything happened?
1: I don't know, has it?
2: What's the matter with you?
1: What did you throw overboard, Waring?
2: Throw overboard? Me? Nothing.
1: Look, Waring, we're all in this together. We've got to cooperate.
2: One of us is a killer. I won't cooperate with anyone. Now, let me get past.
1: All right. All right, go ahead. He left me standing there. I walked toward my cabin, down the passageway, and opened the door. Clayton.
3: Well, Holliday. Well, I thought you were on deck.
1: Well, I'm not. What are you doing in here?
3: Well, I wanted to see you.
1: You can't find me in that drawer.
3: Well, it was open when I came in.
1: It was not?
3: All right, it wasn't. So what?
1: That's my question. What were you looking for?
3: The missing page from that book.
1: Stop lying.
3: Where did you get that gun? What are you going to do now? Please, don't.
1: Get out of here. Go on, get out.
3: I'm going to tell Mallory that you have a gun.
1: Sat down. Things were moving fast. I thought about Catherine Lansing. She had been in the salon. I thought about Waring, who had thrown something overboard. And what he had thrown hadn't been paper, so it wasn't the page from the book. And I thought about Clayton searching my cabin. Which of the three was the killer? By now, I believed Mallory's story. Then I remembered something about Janus. And it tied in with what Mallory had said. Tied in with the killer and something I'd seen. I left my cabin and hurried down the passage. I was almost to the end when...
5: Feeling better, sir?
1: Who hit me?
0: We don't know, Holliday.
1: Well, whoever hit me took the gun you gave me, Mallory.
3: You, Mallory? You gave him the gun?
2: What was the idea?
4: Well, where is it now?
1: That's what I'd like to know.
0: Obviously, Mr. Holliday, the killer has it.
1: That's right.
0: This is going to be an interesting lunch. You may serve, William.
5: Very good, sir.
1: Mallory, I know who has that gun.
0: Of course you do, Mr. Halliday.
4: Who is it?
1: Miss Lansing, when were you born? What month?
4: Month?
0: Go ahead, Halliday. Go on.
1: Well, Miss Lansing?
4: Well, July. Why?
1: Is that right, Mallory?
0: That's right.
1: Clayton.
3: What is this?
1: Answer the same question.
3: December.
0: He's telling the truth, Halliday.
1: And Waring, when were you born?
2: September.
0: Is that right, Halliday?
1: No, I don't think so. Waring, you were born in January, the month named after the Roman god Janus.
2: Be careful, Halliday.
1: What you threw overboard was a ring. A ring with a dark red stone. Your birthstone. A garnet.
0: That's perfectly true, Halliday.
2: Keep your hands on the table, all of you. And thank you for this gun, Mr. Halliday.
1: You are not welcome.
0: What do you intend to do, Waring? Kill all of us?
2: I'm not that stupid.
0: You killed my brother.
2: Yes, but I'm not going to Havana or anyplace else on this yacht. Now stay where you are. I'll shoot the first person who gets up from that table. And I'll shoot to kill.
1: Clayton, William.
0: No, sit still. Let him go.
1: Let him go?
0: Yes, the crew has instructions to let anyone go. They won't see him take the lifeboat. They'll let him go.
4: But he'll get away.
0: I don't think so. He'll be picked up. You see, Miss Lansing, we haven't been many miles from shore. Now, shall we go on with our lunch? Miss Lansing, Mr. Clayton, you've been put to a lot of trouble. I hope these checks will make you feel happier. I think they will. Mr. Halliday, you got a story, I hope.
1: Oh, yes, I did.
0: You see, Mr. Halliday, I had to do it this way. I had no proof that Waring was the murderer. I spent 10 years getting evidence, but no proof. I had to hope that he would break, put him under tension.
1: Yeah, but that envelope with your attorneys.
0: Mr. Halliday, there was no envelope.

0: They picked up that wearing, huh?
1: Yes. Mallory radioed the police.
0: If he'd kept quiet, no one would have known.
1: Yes, I know. But Mr. Mallory is a very clever man.
0: So are you.
1: Well, thank you, Susie.
0: Oh, say, what about that ticket on the liner?
1: Oh, I never thought about that. Hey, Susie, maybe I can still use it. Here it is.
0: Uh-oh, Mr. Holliday.
1: Huh? What's the matter?
0: Look, the date. The boat sailed yesterday.
1: Oh, fine. Good night, Susie.
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16: Box 13, care of the Star Times. I should like very much to see you and offer a proposition which could be of mutual profit to us. Of course, there is some danger involved. But then, your advertisement asks for adventure. So if you are interested, perhaps we could have lunch tomorrow afternoon. Say, 1 o'clock.
1: Say, at 1 o'clock, the Golden Arrow. Ask for Mr. Waring's table. There's some danger involved, he said. Yes, that's what the man said. And, brother, that's exactly what he meant.

0: now back to Box 13 and Dan Holliday's newest adventure, Daytime Nightmare.
1: Well, at least this letter invites you to lunch, Mr. Holliday.
2: Uh-huh. Lunch, and then what?
1: Danger, it says. That sounds exciting.
2: It always does. You know, Susie, someday I'm going to walk into one of these things and not walk out.
1: Then follow up one of these other letters. There's one that asks for a babysitter. The woman says her children are an adventure.
2: Oh, no, thanks. I'll take Mr. Waring's letter and his proposition.
1: Then you'd better hurry. It's almost 12:30 now.
2: Oh, don't push, Susie. Don't push.
1: What time will you be back?
2: Probably this evening. But don't wait for me. Just lock up the office and take off. So long, Susie. The Golden Arrow is one of those ultra dining and luncheon spots where you can get a swell dollar lunch for five. I asked for Mr. Waring's table, and the waiter showed me to a nice secluded corner. A small orchestra was playing. A couple were dancing. And Mr. Waring was just sitting there. I took a good look at him before I sat down. He was big and handsome. Maybe about 50. And the diamond he flashed on the little finger of his right hand was spelled with 1,500 capital dollars. He looked up, saw me standing there.
3: How do you do? You're Box 13?
2: Yes, that's right. You're Mr. Waring.
3: And you're right. Please, sit down. I've ordered lunch. I hope you approve.
2: Oh, thanks. I'm sure I will.
3: You're younger than I expected.
2: Oh, disappointed?
3: No, no. Please. Tell me, is Box 13 the way you make your living?
2: Well, not quite.
3: Yeah, I read your advertisement several times. Adventure wanted, go any place, do anything, write Box 13.
2: Is that said with disapproval?
3: No, not at all, Mr.
2: Dan Holliday.
3: Oh. No, not disapproval, Dan, just regret. Regret that I hadn't the nerve to do such a thing when I was your age.
2: Well, sometimes the regrets are mine.
3: Huh? Oh, I see. You mean once in a while you get something that's hard to handle.
2: That's it.
3: But you've always come out on top.
2: Well, I've had a lot of luck.
3: Is there any of it left?
2: Do I need some?
3: If you do what I ask, you will.
2: All right. What's on your mind, Mr. Waring?
3: First, we'll have lunch. Then we'll talk. Will that be all right with you?
2: If you say so, yes.
3: Good. Charles, you may ring our lunch now. Now let's enjoy ourselves. There's lots of time to get serious after lunch.
2: Waring was a very good conversationalist. I learned he was an attorney for one of the biggest estates in the country. He kept leading the conversation around to that every time we got on something else. Then when lunch was over...
3: Enjoy it, Dan?
2: Very much.
3: Cigar?
2: Oh, no, thank you.
3: Now, if you'll come with me.
2: Come with you? But I thought we were going to talk.
3: Well, I'd rather have more privacy. You'll understand why when I tell you what I have in mind.
2: It's that important, huh?
3: Would you say $10 million was important?
2: It commands attention, yes.
3: Then please come with me.
2: We left the Golden Arrow. The doorman saluted Waring and signaled the big limousine that sneaked up along the curb and purred to a stop.
3: Please, get in, Dan.
2: Pardon me. Where are we going?
3: Oh, for a ride through the park.
2: Wait a minute. I want to know what this is all about before I go and play.
3: You're not very trusting, are you, Dan?
2: Yeah, it's not that.
3: Something wrong, Dan? Get in the car, Dan. A little air will make you feel better.
2: But I...
3: Go on, get in. All right, Bert, you know where to go.
2: I'd been drugged before, so I knew what it felt like. Felt exactly like this. I came crawling out of the long, dark tunnel with a buzzing in my ears, my mouth dry as cotton. I was lying down and I reached out my arms. I was on a cot. A nice white cot in a nice white room. I sat on the edge of the bed, looked around. There was a window, but there were bars over it. I went to the door. Hey, open up. Open this door. Open this door, somebody. Come on, open the door.
4: Get away from the door. Get away from it.
2: Open it up, whoever you are.
4: Move back away from it, and I will. Go on.
2: I moved back and away. There was a pause, and then...
4: Well, Mr. Stokes, You've awakened at last.
2: Stokes? What are you talking about? Come on, get me out of this gag or I'll break my way out.
4: Samuel? Hugo?
5: Sir?
4: Now, Mr. Stokes, you don't want Samuel and Hugo to take care of you, do you?
2: What is this?
4: Sit down, Mr. Stokes. Please. Sit down.
2: I won't sit down. Where's Waring?
4: He'll be here in a moment. If you want to see Mr. Waring, I'm sure that can be arranged.
2: Well, that's better. And call off those mastiffs in white coats.
4: Wait outside, Samuel, Hugo. And close the door. Go ahead. I'll be all right. Stay where you are, Mr. Stokes.
2: Look, if this is a gag, let's run it off the boards and put a tag to it.
4: Gag? Why, Mr. Stokes, you sound almost rational.
2: Rational? What are you talking about?
4: Just that. I've no doubt that in a year, perhaps a little more, we can discharge you.
2: You mean this is no gag?
4: No, it's not a gag. You're Edward Stokes. Remember that. You're Edward Stokes.
2: Where's Waring?
4: He'll be here to see you, with your wife.
2: My wife?
4: Of course. I wonder if you remember her.
2: I don't know what you're trying to get away with, but if I have to play rough, I can play it.
4: Samuel! Hugo! I think Mr. Stokes needs to be quieted. Take care of it, Samuel.
2: Get them away from me.
4: When you've decided to be more calm, Mr. Stokes, we can have a talk in my office. Until then, I shall take precautions against your homicidal tendencies.
2: Well, it was no gag. Samuel and Hugo were too big for games, and they played rough. Samuel left, and Hugo sat beside the bed to watch me. I knew now where I was. In a sanitarium. But why? And why was I called Edward Stokes? I had to find out, so I turned to Hugo.
6: What?
2: Oh, Hugo, these straps are hurting me.
6: No thanks, Mr. Stokes. I can't loosen them for you.
2: Look, get my clothes. Take out my wallet. Take the money that's in it and just let me get to a telephone.
6: I'm sorry, Mr. Stokes. You know that's against the rules.
2: Who was the man who spoke to me before?
6: That's Mr. Cordell.
2: Mister? Not a doctor?
6: Well, yes and no. This here's a kind of a rest home.
2: Does everyone get as much rest as I do?
6: Hey, you're all right, Mr. Stokes. That's pretty funny.
2: Yeah, I'm dying. Where are my clothes?
6: No. We'll get them for you later.
2: Look, I'm not Edward Stokes. I'm Dan Holliday. Get it? My name's Dan Holliday. I'm a writer.
6: Well, that's swell. I'll bring you a pencil and paper. Later.
2: Hugo, go to a phone. Call the number I'll give you and ask for Susie.
6: You got a sister for me?
2: Now listen, you big lummox. This is a frame-up. I'm not Edward Stokes. I don't know who he is. I never even heard of him. I'm Dan Holliday, a writer.
6: Yeah, okay. I believe you. Once I took care of a man who was Shakespeare. I believed him. I also took care of Michelangelo, Dante, Spinoza. Why, I've
2: Look, I want to see Cordell.
6: What for?
2: I want to talk to him.
6: What about?
2: Does that make any difference?
6: Yeah, because if it's not important, he'll get mad at me.
2: All right. Tell him I remember now that I'm Edward Stokes. It all comes back to me. Now, will you go to him?
6: Yeah, okay, but please, Mr. Stokes, don't try what you did before. I hate to get rough.
2: Right, I promise.
6: It's a good boy, and keep on being a good boy, and you'll be allowed visitors this afternoon.
2: I'll be very happy to see them. Very happy.
6: All right, Mr. Stokes, I brought you to see Mr. Cordell like you asked. Now, promise you'll take it easy?
2: Oh, sure. Thanks, Hugo.
6: It's nothing. Here he is, Mr. Cordell.
4: Good. Close the door and wait outside, Hugo.
6: You sure you'll be all right, Mr. Cordell?
4: I think Mr. Stokes has learned his lesson.
6: Sure. Please be a good boy now.
2: Yeah, I will, Hugo.
4: So, you've become reconciled, Mr. Stokes.
2: I know I can talk myself blue in the face to Hugo or anyone else around here and not get anywhere. But I want you to tell me what this is all about.
4: I'll be glad to. You're Edward Stokes. You're here for a rest. You were formerly at the Millhaven Sanitarium, but your wife thought this would be a better place. Don't you remember?
2: Remember? Oh, of course I do. You've made it all so clear.
4: Good. Oh, by the way, you're looking so much better than when I saw you last, Mr. Stokes. Would you like to see how much better?
2: What do you mean?
5: There's a mirror on the door of that closet to your right. Open it and see how you've improved.
2: I looked in the mirror. I didn't see Dan Holliday. I saw a stranger. Cordell's voice came to me from a million miles away.
5: There's some gray in your hair, of course, but that's to be expected. As a whole, it's still a nice, deep, rich black.
2: My hair's been dyed.
5: Has it? I'll bet you think it was once blonde. I imagine you think your name was once Dan Holliday. Take a good look at yourself, Mr. Stokes. Get acquainted with your new personality. You'll be with it for quite a while.
2: Cordell smiled at me. Then I knew for certain this was no joke. I was Edward Stokes. My hair dyed, clever touches of makeup here and there. Even Susie wouldn't have known me.
5: Do you know why you've become Edward Stokes?
2: Why, Mr. Cordell?
5: Because Mr. Edward Stokes is dead.

0: back to Daytime Nightmare, another Box 13 adventure with Alan Ladd as Dan Holliday.
1: Well, there was a twist. I was a dead man, yet I was alive and being kept alive. But for what? Later in my room, I thought of making a break for it. But there was always Samuel and Hugo. Then later, I was taken again to Cordell's office. This time, Hugo went in with me. Cordell wasn't alone. With him were Waring and a woman. The woman looked at me as I entered.
2: Edward. Oh, Edward, darling.
1: Would you mind just calling me Dan?
2: Please, Edward. You remember me?
3: Of course you remember your wife, don't you, Edward?
1: Oh, hello, Waring. I must buy you lunch sometime.
3: Lunch? Oh, of course, of course.
4: I told your wife and Mr. Waring that you were so much better, Mr. Stokes. But now you've disappointed me.
1: Oh, I'm so sorry, Mr. Cordell.
4: Hugo, please wait outside. I'll call you if I need you.
5: Sure, Mr. Cordell.
3: He does look like Edward.
2: Must you say it so loud, Philip?
3: Oh, sorry.
1: How long does this go on?
3: Not much longer. Of course, it all depends on you.
1: Yes, how?
3: We'll leave that until later. Clarice.
2: What?
3: You've got to sign those transfer papers.
2: They're all right?
3: Of course. Oh, Edward, it might be interesting for you to watch yourself being committed.
1: I'm warning all of you. I'm going to get out of here. And when I do, I...
3: And when you do what?
1: Where's the real Edward Stokes?
2: How does he know about Edward?
3: Cordell, did you open your mouth?
4: What's the difference? He can babble his head off and no one will pay any attention.
2: Suppose something goes wrong.
4: How can it? It's all too perfect.
3: Of course it is. Sign the papers, Clarice. Get it over with. Good. Now let's go.
2: Nothing can go wrong.
4: Not unless you double-cross me.
3: You've got your money and you're in as deeply as anyone. You better see that everything goes all right.
4: It will.
3: Fine. Now goodbye, Edward, and good luck. Come along.
4: Well, Mr. Stokes, you're now officially in my care.
1: That should make everything just ducky.
4: Oh, it will.
1: If it's not asking too much, what happens now?
4: My dear Mr. Stokes, if you knew, you wouldn't like it.
1: What's to prevent me from reaching across this desk and knocking your head off, just for the fun of it?
4: This gun will prevent it.
1: You wouldn't dare use it.
4: No, not directly. But suppose you did try something. Suppose we struggled and the gun went off accidentally.
1: Suppose it did?
4: And killed you. Who would be your witness? Not you. You'd be dead. Not Hugo. Because he saw you attack me this morning.
1: Cordell leaned back in his chair and grinned. Then he laid the gun on the desk. It was so close to me. So close. He knew what I was thinking because his grin widened. But I had to take the chance. I jumped. Stay right there, Cordell.
4: All right. Now that you've got the gun, what will you do?
1: Hand me that phone.
4: Certainly. Here you are.
1: Keep your hands on top of the desk.
4: With pleasure. Whom are you going to call?
1: The police.
4: All right. Go ahead. Hugo! Hugo!
6: What's the matter? Mr. Stokes.
4: Be careful, Hugo. He's raving.
1: Hugo, you've got to believe me. I'm not Edward Stokes. I'm Dan Holliday. Give me 2 minutes to put through a phone call.
6: No, Mr. Stokes. You don't want to do anything with that gun. Better give it to me like a good boy.
1: Hugo, please. Please stay back.
4: Careful, Hugo. He may shoot.
6: Stay back, Mr. Cordell. I can handle him.
1: Hugo, listen to me. Listen to me. Give me 2 minutes on that phone. Just 1 minute.
6: Mr. Stokes, give me that gun. Come on, give it to me.
1: Wait, Hugo. Wait, I don't want to shoot. But I'll have to do it if you come any closer.
6: Better not.
1: Hugo, I'm in a spot. The real Edward Stokes is dead, Hugo. He's been killed by his wife and his attorney. Listen to me. Stand still and listen to me.
6: Easy. Easy, Mr. Stokes. Easy.
1: The real Stokes has been killed. He was taken from the first sanitarium and killed. I was brought here, Hugo. Brought here to impersonate Stokes. Cordell wants me to shoot you, Hugo, so I can be killed legally.
6: Sure,
1: Stokes.
6: Sure, sure.
1: Hugo!
6: I know all that, Mr. Stokes. But if you'll just...
1: Hugo. Hugo.
4: I'm afraid you killed him, Stokes.
1: Cordell, you shot the poor devil.
4: Of course I did, Mr. Stokes.
1: You shot him with another gun you just took out of that drawer.
4: That's perfectly true, Mr. Stokes.
1: Ballistics can prove which gun killed Hugo.
4: That's true, too, Mr. Stokes. But who would think of ballistics in connection with a maniac?
1: Cordell stood there, a smoking gun in his hand. Oh, it was a beautiful frame. In a second, the rest of the people in the place would crowd into that office. What chance would I have? None. I could talk myself into a lather. Cordell put the gun back onto his desk.
4: Well, Mr. Stokes, what now?
1: I can prove I didn't shoot this gun.
4: Think you'll get the chance?
1: I'll be back. Get out of the way.
5: Be careful, all of you. Don't chase after him. He's got a gun. He killed Hugo. Stay back. Let him go. Send out a general alarm.
1: I ran out into the night, out into the rest of my nightmare. I cleared the grounds of the rest home and took to the woods. There was only one thing in my favor, the darkness. I stayed in the woods, but I had to get to a phone. I don't know how long I walked. Maybe an hour, maybe two. Then I saw a house. There were lights in it. I hesitated, but I had to get to that phone. Yeah, it's me.
7: Just a minute.
1: Don't scream, please. Get back.
2: Please don't.
1: Look, I'm not going to hurt you. I want to get to a phone. Have you got one?
2: No, there's no phone here.
1: Where's the nearest one?
2: The filling station down the road.
1: Oh. Have you got any men's clothes here?
2: In the closet.
1: Would you mind getting them out?
2: Go away, please. I won't tell anybody you've been here, but... Don't hurt me, please.
1: You know who I am?
2: The radio, they said.
1: How long ago?
2: Oh, half an hour, maybe.
1: Get those clothes for me, please. Get them.
2: All right. They won't fit you. They're too small.
1: I don't care about that. Throw them on the table there. Just trousers and coat.
2: All right.
1: I pulled the trousers and coat on over the pajamas I was wearing. The woman watched me and she watched the door. She was expecting someone. Wally, probably her husband. Then...
2: Please go now.
1: How far is that filling station?
2: Oh, about 2 miles.
1: Oh, there's no phone closer than that?
2: No.
1: All right, you stay in here. You're not going to get hurt. Just stay in here until you're sure I'm far enough away. Do you get that?
2: Yes, I won't move.
1: Good. I'll return the clothes later. She screamed. I could hear her screams fading into the night as I ran. I had 2 miles to go, 2 miles through the brush and woods. I couldn't risk getting to the road. Then I heard something. I ran. I ran until my legs were torn by the brush. I ran until my breath choked in my throat. Then I saw the station, but I couldn't get to it. I crept closer and lay down in the mud-filled ditch. I knew then what a fox must feel like with the hounds tearing at his heels. I listened. I heard Cordell's voice.
4: Now, to begin with, he's dark-haired, wearing pajamas. Huh? But he may have picked up some clothes somewhere.
8: I haven't seen anybody.
9: Better be careful of him, Clade. He's got a gun. Already killed a man back at the home. Don't take no chances. Shoot to kill.
8: I will, Sheriff. Thanks for warning me.
9: Okay, Clade. Got a gun?
8: Sure, always keep one in the station.
9: Good. Keep your radio turned on, too. We're running bulletins on the air. That way you can tell if he's headed this way.
8: Sure. See you later, Sheriff.
9: Remember, he's dangerous.
4: A homicidal maniac. Take no chances.
8: Okay, Mr. Cordell, thanks.
4: Go on.
9: So long, Clay.

0: I watched the attendant, Clayton, go back into the filling station. I watched him take a gun from a drawer and shove it into his pocket. I crept across the road. My stomach hurt from pressing it close against the concrete. Clayton came out of the station, looked up and down the road. Then he turned off the lights and locked the door. Don't take another step. Don't look around. Don't reach for that gun in your pocket.
1: What are you going to do?
0: Nothing. You won't get hurt. I want to use the phone in the station.
1: It's out of order.
0: You're lying.
1: I'm not lying. Why don't you try it?
0: Where are the keys to the door?
1: In my pocket.
0: Keep your hands out of that pocket.
1: You want the keys, don't you?
0: Keep your back turned. I know that gun is in your coat pocket. The keys there, too?
1: No, in my trousers.
0: Reach in. Get them out. But be careful. Now, unlock the station door and go in ahead of me. Never mind the lights.
1: Look, why don't you give me your gun? You haven't got a chance, fella. The roads are crawling with prowl cars. They were here just a minute ago.
0: Yes, I know it. I saw them. Now reach in that coat pocket. Back to me. Reach in and take out that gun. All right. Hold it by two fingers and drop it on the floor. Go on. Now, stand over there while I use the phone.
1: It's out of order, I told you.
0: Stay where you are. Hello. Hello.
1: I told you.
0: Where's another phone?
1: The nearest one's about 5 miles down the road.
0: You're lying.
1: Like I was about this phone? Look, please, why don't you give up? Give me that gun, we'll go into town. Please. They'll shoot you down on sight if you leave here alone.
0: I've got to take that chance.
1: No, you don't. I want to give you a break, fella. I want to give you a break because...
0: Because?
1: Once I saw a dog shot. A dog they all said was mad. It wasn't mad. All it wanted was water. But they shot it without giving it a chance. Please, give me your gun.
0: Look, if I tell you a story, you won't believe it. I know you won't.
1: Maybe I will. Go ahead.
0: I'm not Edward Stokes. I'm not the man they're hunting for. He's dead. Killed by his wife and his attorney.
1: What?
0: I think because they want his estate. If I'm killed as Stokes, they'll identify me as him.
1: Please, give me the gun.
0: You don't believe me, do you?
1: I believe only that if you leave here and get out on that road, you'll be shot down. You're hurt.
0: Never mind. Get me to a phone.
1: I can't.
0: All right, here. Take the gun. Take it.
1: What's the way, fella?
0: Now you've got the gun. I want you to do one thing. Get me to a phone. Let me call the police. Let me identify myself, will you?
1: Come on. I've got a car.
0: Clayton got me to a phone. I called Lieutenant Kling and told him the story. And less than an hour later, the sheriff, his men, Clayton, and I walked into Cordell's office.
2: Ah, you've got him. Good work, Sheriff.
3: Yeah, we got him.
2: I'm surprised you took him alive.
3: Yeah, so are we. Mind stepping over here a minute, Mr. Cordell?
2: What for?
3: Get over.
2: What is this?
0: You'll find the gun that killed Hugo in that drawer, Sheriff.
2: What? Why, this man's mad, Sheriff.
3: I heard different from the city.
0: Look out.
4: Hey, take it easy, Cordell.
0: Get that gun, Sheriff. There. That's the gun that killed Hugo, not the one I gave Clayt. You were right, Mr. Cordell. No one would have thought of ballistics to see which gun had killed Hugo. Now I think I need a bath. And a nice long rest.

0: arrested on suspicion of murder. Police are searching for the body of Edward Stokes. Gee, Mr. Holliday.
1: Well, it wasn't nice, Susie. But let's forget it.
0: Sure, I know what you mean. Oh, say, I have to remind you.
1: Of what?
0: You've got a luncheon appointment today at...
1: Luncheon? Oh, no, Susie.
2: 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Original music is composed and conducted by Rudy Schrager. Part of Susie is played by Sylvia Picker, and production is supervised by Vern Karstensen. Box 13 is a Mayfair production from Hollywood. 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
3: Dear Dan, knowing your Box 13 angle, I hope what I have to offer is intriguing enough to tempt you. At least I think it can be interesting. As a matter of fact, Dan, this thing has got to the point now where it's becoming downright vicious and scares me a little. What the thing is, I'll tell you when and if I see you. If you can drag yourself away from Tom for a few days.
1: If you drag yourself away from Tom for a few days, consider this letter an invitation to join me at the country home of Bernard Trendler, my cousin. Enclosed are the directions for getting there. I'll meet you at the station. Wire me first, as ever, Alex. Yeah, it sounded harmless and simple. Two words I'd never apply to murder.

0: And now, back to Box 13 and Dan Holliday's newest adventure, Death is No Joke.
1: I don't think you should go, Mr. Holliday.
2: And why not, Susie?
1: Well, every time you accept an invitation like this, something bad happens to you.
2: Susie, every time someone reads that ad in the Star Times, it means trouble. But here I am, still alive and kicking.
1: You just better watch out. You're not intolerable, you know.
2: Well, thanks, Susie. But did you mean intolerable?
1: Well, sure. Like Achilles was after he was dipped in the River Styx.
2: Oh. It was the Styx, and you mean invulnerable.
1: Oh, intolerable, invulnerable. You could get hurt.
2: Okay, we'll see. Oh, by the way, did you send that wire to Alex?
1: Oh, of course I did.
2: Oh, good girl. Well, expect me when you see me. So long, Susie.
3: Dan! Hey, Dan! Dan!
2: Alex, how are you?
4: Dan Holliday. So you're still alive,
2: huh? Well, why not? It's a good idea.
4: Is this your luggage?
2: Oh, yes, yes. Just that flat stuff.
4: Good. My car's just around the other side of the depot. This way.
2: Am I supposed to ask what your letter meant? Or do I wait until you get ready to tell me?
4: I'll wait till we get into the car. That's it. Blue convertible.
2: Well, you've done all right.
4: There's no motor under the hood. Hop in.
2: How's Ruth?
4: Oh, great.
2: Any children yet?
4: No, not yet.
2: Oh, now look, I thought you'd have about five by now.
4: Maybe.
2: What's on your mind, Alex? You're worried about something.
4: Yeah, I don't know whether I am or not, Dan. Look, maybe asking you to stick an oar in this was... Well, presuming upon friendship.
2: That's what friendship's for?
4: Yeah, it's up to a point.
2: Okay, let's get to the point.
4: Well, it's practical jokes. I knew you'd look blank at that. Well,
2: I'm glad I didn't disappoint you. What's the angle?
4: Practical jokes.
2: Go ahead.
4: Ruth and I are guests at Bernard Trendler's. He's my cousin. You ever heard of him?
2: Oh, yes, yes. Showed up not too long ago to claim a fortune, didn't he?
4: Yes, that's right. He ran away from home when he was 17. He was gone 15 years. Recently, his father, that's my uncle, he died and left the entire Trendler fortune to him. If he hadn't been found, it would have been divided among the rest of us. But he showed up and claimed it.
2: So, where do the practical jokes come in, and why?
4: Ruth and I have been here for a week and a half now. Every day, there have been two or three practical jokes played. At first, they were ordinary, not very funny, just amusing. But...
2: But what?
4: And now they're getting vicious, mean, contemptible.
2: How do you mean that?
4: Just that way.
2: Hmm. Who's the funny man?
4: We don't know.
2: Any idea?
4: Nope. That's why I've asked you to come up. Oh, and look, Dan, don't let on I told you. Let me do the talking when I introduce you and take your cues from me, huh?
2: I see. I'm to be the silent observer, is that it?
4: Well, figure it out for yourself. Could I or anyone else call in the police? No, because no one's been hurt. Yet.
2: Hey, you say that as though you expect trouble in large chunks.
4: I do, Dan. I do. Somebody's going to get hurt. And badly.
2: Alex drove onto the Trendler place. There was nothing else he could tell me about the practical jokes. Then we pulled up before we got to the house, because a tall, thin man was walking down the drive. Alex stopped the car and spoke softly to me.
4: There's Bernie Trendler coming down the drive.
2: What do I say or do? How do I explain my presence?
4: Now leave that to me. Just take the cues as I throw them. Bernie! Hey, Bernie!
5: Alex? Is that you, Alex?
4: Yeah. We'll get out of here. Pick up your bag later.
5: I've been looking for you, Alex, and, Oh, I beg your pardon.
4: Bernie, I'm afraid I'm guilty of a guest's worst crime. Dragging in a friend.
5: Oh, nonsense. Don't talk like that.
4: Dan, this is my cousin Bernie Trendler. Bernie, Dan Holliday.
2: How do you do?
5: Fine. You?
2: I'm sorry I barged in like this, but I haven't seen Alex in quite a while.
4: Dan's a writer, Bernie. I thought he might, stop over a day or so. He's going away soon. Is that right, Dan?
2: Yes, I'm going away.
5: Oh, of course it's all right. Plenty of room.
2: Oh, well, thank you. It's very nice of you.
5: Not at all. If you'll excuse me, I've got to see the gardener about a couple of things. Alex, have Elsie show Dan his room.
4: Sure thing. Thanks, Bernie.
5: Not at all. Glad to have you, Dan.
2: So that's Bernard Trendler.
4: Why do you say it like that?
2: Like that?
4: As though you didn't believe it.
2: Oh, I gave you that idea.
4: I don't know.
2: Any man who's inherited a $20 million fortune has no right to look that worried.
4: He has.
2: Huh? What's that mean?
4: There are two people in this house who hate him. Hate him enough to kill him.
2: Well, Well, with that, Alex took me into the house. A maid showed me to my room, and, well, I saw no one else until later that afternoon. Then I walked into the library on the ground floor. There were two people seated there. I stopped at the door.
6: Well, hello. Who are you?
2: Oh, my name is Holliday, Dan Holliday. I'm looking for Alex.
6: Oh, he's looking for Alex, Martha.
7: All right, let him look for Alex. Have you tried looking under some rocks,
2: Oh, Holliday, Dan Holliday.
7: Oh, did you just arrive?
2: Just after lunch.
7: Too bad. The lunch was horrible.
6: You didn't help it, Martha.
7: I didn't try to, Henry.
6: You don't have to try, my dear. Well, I suppose we may as well introduce ourselves. I'm Henry Trendler. This is my wife, Martha.
2: How do you do?
6: I'm Bernie's cousin.
2: Oh, I've met Mr. Trendler.
7: Isn't that nice? Henry, I'm going down to the lake.
6: Well, don't go out too far, my dear.
7: I don't know how to swim, my dear.
6: Yes, I know that. Goodbye.
7: Nice to have met you, Mr.
2: Holliday.
6: Oh, she remembers Mr. Holliday. It's just one of her irritating little tricks.
2: Oh, I see. She's an attractive woman.
6: Is there any chance you might fall in love with her?
2: Fall in love with her? Why do you ask that?
6: I'll agree to a divorce immediately.
2: Am I supposed to laugh at that?
6: Anything you like. You staying long, Holliday?
2: 1 or 2 days.
6: That's quite enough.
2: Of course, with such lovely people around, I may decide to postpone my departure until this evening.
6: Oh, you love us once you get used to us, Holliday. I'll grant it takes a little doing.
8: Hello there. Well, I see you two have met.
6: Yes, we've met, Alex.
8: Oh, where's Martha?
6: Oh, she's gone to the lake. Well, I think I'll take a little walk. Nice to have met you, Holliday.
2: Thank you. I'll see you later.
4: Well, Dan?
2: Charming people. Lovely people. In fact, I've never met two such delightful personalities.
4: Means you've met Martha, too.
2: Oh, yes.
4: And, what do you think?
2: Well, if I'd known, I'd have brought my two-edged sword. The big one.
4: Dan, maybe you'd be a little sour if you had 20 million slip away from you like we have.
2: Ah. If Bernie Trendler hadn't shown up, you, Henry, and Martha would have had the whole watermelon.
4: Seeds and all. But now... Ruth! Dan, that was Ruth.
2: Which way? Where is she?
4: I left her in her room. Come on.
6: Ruth! Ruth!
2: Which way?
4: The end of the hallway. Ruth, darling, what's the matter?
9: I caught it in there. Alex!
2: Stay with her, Alec. I'll see what it is.
4: Now, dearest, it's all right. Please, it's all right.
2: Alec, come over here.
9: No, don't go, Alex. Don't go.
8: Stay where you are, Ruth.
2: Look.
4: Dan, kill it.
2: No, it's harmless. It's a black snake.
4: Harmless?
2: Close the closet door until we can get a sack for it. Alex, is this the kind of practical joke you meant?
4: This is the kind they're getting to be.
2: I see. Ruth.
9: Where is it?
2: It's all right now. Come on, let's get out of the room.
7: Well, well, what's all the fuss?
4: Take a look in that closet.
2: Alex.
4: Let her look. I'm willing to bet she put it there.
7: You're more incoherent than usual, Alex. Mr. Holliday.
2: What?
7: What's in the closet?
2: A snake.
7: Really? Well, how nice for Ruth.
4: I'll slap that smirk off your face.
6: Bravo, Alex. I've been thinking about it for years.
7: Well, Henry, this is the first indication I've had that you could think for years.
9: Oh, stop it! Stop it, all of you!
2: Get out of here, Alex. Hurry.
4: Come on, darling.
6: Now, what's all the excitement?
7: It seems that Ruth found a snake in her closet.
2: Oh, I thought you went to the lake.
7: You do a great deal of thinking, don't you?
2: When I have to.
7: Then stop thinking about me.
2: Did you put that snake in there?
7: I never touch the thing. Sorry.
2: Were you at the lake?
7: That, Mr. Holliday, is none of your business. I'll leave you to your snake.
2: Oh, did something strike you funny, Henry?
6: Yes. You should feel really flattered, Holliday.
2: Flattered? Why?
6: My wife remembered your name.
2: Oh, it was a lovely household. Hate dripped from the rafters. I could feel it. But why should anyone take it out in stupid, vicious pranks such as that snake in Ruth's closet? Why? It was before dinner that I decided to take a walk with Alex. He talked, I listened.
4: First, it was amusing. A frog in one's bed, clothes missing from the bathhouse at the lake, wild, incredible phone calls for all of us.
2: How long has this been going on, Alex?
4: Just about a week now.
2: Have you any idea who it is?
4: None.
2: But why, then?
4: Why should anyone want to frighten Ruth out of her wits?
2: Does Martha hate Ruth?
4: Martha hates everyone. Martha's a chronic congenital hater.
2: But what does she have against Ruth?
4: That's it. Not a thing in the world.
2: Has everyone been a victim of these pranks?
4: Yes. Dan, they've got to stop.
2: Yeah, I can see what you mean. Oh, how's Ruth?
4: Yeah, she's all right. We changed rooms. She won't go near the one we had.
2: It was a harmless snake. Obviously, no one meant to harm Ruth.
4: No, just frighten her half to death.
2: Why don't you leave, Alex?
4: As a potential heir, that'd be a little ridiculous, wouldn't it?
2: I see. What about Henry and Martha?
4: They won't leave. Not as long as they can stay here, free.
2: Well, look, you say these things started about a week ago. Are you sure?
4: Yes.
2: They started just like that. No warning, no talk of pranks or jokes.
4: None.
2: And they're getting worse.
4: Vicious.
2: I give up.
4: No, Dan, please.
2: Well, what do you want me to do? Obviously, the person or persons doing these things won't admit it. Apparently, he or she intends to go on with it until...
4: Go on?
2: Until...
4: Until what?
2: Until the person gets to the real reason. The real objective of his viciousness.
4: Who, Dan? Who?
2: The person he or she means to kill.

0: back to Death is No Joke, another Box 13 adventure with Alan Ladd as Dan Holliday.
1: Maybe I was right, maybe I was wrong. Maybe no one wanted to kill anyone. And there was nothing we could go to the police about. What do you say in a case like this? Somebody's playing jokes? And what about my host, whom I hadn't seen since my arrival? Well, I saw plenty of him that same evening after dinner. There were five of us in the library. Alex and Ruth, Henry and Martha and myself. What little conversation there had been was down to an occasional cough. Everyone was as jittery as a rookie pitcher facing the Yanks for the first time. Then...
2: I'm glad all of you are together for a change.
3: Bernie, how nice to see
4: you. Sit still. What's the matter, Bernie? You look...
2: mad. I am.
5: What's all that?
2: A book and some pictures. Oh, stay where you are, Henry. Oh, very well. This evening, when I went to my room after dinner, I discovered someone had been there before me.
3: Who, Bernie?
2: It could have been you, Cousin Martha.
3: Oh, please, not in front of Henry.
2: Oh, what difference does it make?
4: Shut up! What are you getting at, Bernie?
2: Look, this is an old high school annual of mine.
3: Oh, no, not that. Next year, bring out the albums. If I remember correctly, you were the only baby who managed to look positively gruesome lying on a table.
2: I said shut up!
3: Sorry.
1: What about that annual, Bernie?
2: Every single picture of me has either been defaced or cut out.
4: What? Well, let's see.
2: Keep your hands off.
4: Yes, but I only want...
1: Now, look, Bernie.
2: All right, Dad.
1: Every picture. Cut out or defaced.
2: That's right. And these pictures that were hanging in my room and in the study. Look.
5: Why, you've been cut out of all of them.
2: And I want to know who did it. I'll speak up. Which one of you was it? I swear if I find out, I'll tear his throat out.
1: No one moved or said a word. Bernie Trendler's face was as white as a sheet. His eyes crinkled into slits that glared from one of us to the other. I looked at the others. They were scared. Yes, even Martha was afraid to open her mouth. Then after a few seconds...
2: I warn you, whoever's doing this, unless it's stopped and stopped immediately, I'll do something about it. Do you hear? I want to stop!
5: Bernie, please, you're frightening me.
2: I'm sorry, Ruth.
3: I think I'm going to bed.
2: If you're doing these things, Martha, take my warning seriously.
3: If I were doing them, Bernie, they'd be worse than they are. Good night. And if I find any snakes, I'll let you know.
5: Oh, look, I want to get out of here. I want to go home.
4: Ruth, everything will be all right.
5: I can't stand any more of this. I want to get out of here. All of them hating each other.
4: Ruth.
5: It's true.
6: Maybe she's got some.
5: I have. You hate Bernie, you hate Martha.
4: Ruth, stop it, stop it.
1: Take her upstairs, Alex. Go ahead, please.
4: All right, come on, Ruth. Come on.
2: Well, I guess the party's over. I'll turn in, too.
7: Just a moment, Henry.
2: Yes?
7: I hope you know I meant what I said.
2: Why, look at me.
7: Get out of here. Go to your room.
2: Thank you. I will.
7: Good night. And close the door after you. I'm sorry for that display of temper, Holliday. This nonsense has been too much.
1: I don't suppose you have any idea who's behind it.
7: No, but this is the last straw.
1: I wonder if there'll be any more.
6: Huh? Why do you say that?
1: I wonder if this is the last...

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1: Here's one of you that hasn't been destroyed.
2: Well, let me look at it. 17 years old.
1: What happened when you were 17, Bernie?
2: What do you mean?
1: Just that.
2: Nothing. Nothing that I can remember.
1: But something that someone else could remember.
2: What the devil are you talking about, Holiday?
1: I don't know yet. Maybe I'll find out. Not being able to sleep, I went for a walk in the moonlit garden. Suddenly, I heard voices. A man's and a woman's coming from the garden house. I walked closer.
3: I don't know why I agreed to meet you out here in the first place.
4: Oh, you don't? Well, I think so.
3: What do you want?
4: Just a small, tiny cut of the 20 million.
3: What makes you think I'd give it to you?
4: What makes you think you won't?
3: Lots of things.
4: How big a fool do you think I am?
3: That's up to you. How big a fool can you make of yourself?
4: Not quite as big as I can make of you.
3: What's on that venomous mind of yours?
4: Money.
3: I don't mean that.
4: Oh, you were a fool, Bernie. A fool to bring that book and those pictures downstairs tonight.
3: So I was a fool. Why?
4: Don't forget that I used to visit this house as a child. I remember lots of things my stupid husband doesn't. And things other people don't remember.
3: Such as?
4: Well, let's put it this way, Bernie. Let's say, in those days you were more gauche than you are now.
3: Why, you... I could kill you for that.
4: You would try to kill me, wouldn't you?
3: With pleasure.
4: But don't try it, Bernie. Because if you do, you'll be found out.
3: What do you want?
4: I told you. Think it over, cousin. You have until tomorrow morning.
1: She left the garden house and passed me. I stood in the shadows and watched her. There was a little smile on her face. Then I looked toward the garden house. Bernie Trendler stood in the doorway. A shaft of moonlight struck across his face. And if ever a face showed murder, it was his.
5: Why don't you tell me where you're going, Dan?
1: I can't, Alex. I can't until I'm sure of what I think I know.
5: What's all the mystery?
1: Oh, snakes and phone calls and torn out pictures.
5: You want to ride into town, is that it?
1: Yeah, that's right. Just drive me in.
5: Okay. But let me in on something, will you?
1: You have to let me in on something first.
5: What?
1: Had anyone seen Bernie Trendler before he showed up and claimed the money in the estate?
5: Not for 15 years. Why?
1: Who identified him?
5: The lawyers. He had all the necessary stuff, you know, papers, letters from my uncle.
1: I see. Now, where's the high school he went to?
5: Just outside of town. What the devil are you getting at?
1: Where had Bernie been before he showed up to claim the estate?
5: South America, he said.
1: Uh-huh. Okay, take me to that high school. What's the matter?
5: Dan, something's wrong with the brakes.
1: Try the emergency.
5: No good. Dan, we're picking up speed on this hill.
1: Try to shift into second. Compression of the engine will hold it back. Stay close to the left. Don't get near the embankment.
5: What if someone's coming up the hill?
1: We've got to take that chance. Where's the nearest side road?
5: There isn't any. No turnoffs.
1: Keep your hands on the wheel. That emergency's no good. Have you got any pedal at all with a foot brake?
5: None at all.
1: Look, scrape the side of the hill on the left. Go in easy. That'll slow us down.
5: Yes, but Dan, we...
1: Do it. It's our only chance.
5: Okay.
1: Again. Keep close and keep scraping.
5: Dan, where are you going?
1: Look, someone cut through the brake fluid lines.
5: What? Well, Dan, you're crazy. Why should anyone want to cut through
1: the brake... Did you tell anyone we were coming into town?
5: Sure, everyone knew it.
1: Oh, that's great. Alex, you stay here and warn people away from this.
5: Where are you going now?
1: I'm going to high school.

0: Well, I was right. I had to be right. After I left the high school with the information I'd found, I went to the sheriff's office, told him my story, and plowed into his car. I picked up Alex on the way back, and then to the Trendler house.
1: There's Ruth.
2: Ruth! Ruth!
0: Better sit close, Sheriff.
3: Alex, you were gone so long.
0: Never mind that. Where's Bernie?
3: Bernie? Well, I don't know why.
4: Hello, everybody. What's all the fuss? Hiya, Sheriff. What are you doing here?
0: Henry, where's Bernie?
4: Bernie? He and Martha went out on the lake.
0: The lake?
4: Yes, they went rowing.
0: She can't swim.
4: She's in a boat. She doesn't have to swim.
0: That's what you think. Alex, is there a boat we can use?
1: It's a speedboat tied up at the wharf.
0: Well, come on, let's go.

0: You can't have gone far in a rowboat.
1: Dan, are you sure of what you told me?
0: I'm positive. We've got to get to them before there's a murder. A murder that looked like an accident.
1: There they are.
0: Get more speed out of this.
1: I can't, Dan.
0: Barney! Barney!
1: Look, he's rowing for shore.
0: Cut in ahead.
1: I'll try to.
0: Head him off.
1: Where's Martha?
0: Lying in the boat. Cut in faster, Alex, faster. That's it. Don't let him get to shore. Get on. Get on here, shoot the keel. Get down.
1: He's jumped for shore. Now, what if he gets away?
0: Let him. He can be picked up later. Get to Martha.
1: Martha! Martha!
0: Keep this boat alongside.
1: She all right, Dan?
0: Yeah, she's just knocked out.
1: He got away.
0: Now, he can't get far.
2: Bernie, don't. I won't tell.
0: It's all right, Martha. He's gone. Martha, you're all right now.
2: He was going to kill me.
0: Yes, I know he was going to kill you. Because you knew he wasn't the real Bernie Trendler.
2: He hit me. And I saw him start to... But I couldn't do anything about it.
3: Are you all right now, Martha? I mean, are you all right?
0: She's all right, Henry.
1: Oh, I'll get it. It's probably the sheriff.
2: Hello? I suppose I should thank
3: sheriff.
2: You, Mr.
3: What?
2: Holliday.
0: What? That might be nice.
2: Thank you.
3: Goodbye. They got him.
0: Alive?
1: Yes. You're right, Dan.
3: Will someone please explain all this?
0: The real Bernie Trendler is probably dead. Killed by the man who passed himself off as the real Bernie. Isn't that right, Martha?
2: I don't know anything about it.
0: Martha?
2: Oh, all right. I knew he wasn't the real Bernie last night.
0: And you realized the pictures were defaced, cut out?
2: Yes. Bernie Trendler was left-handed.
3: What? By George, that's right. Why, I remember now.
0: You see, all those practical jokes were leading up to the destruction of the pictures. He couldn't get rid of them without attracting attention and suspicion. So he took the elaborate way out. The jokes would have stopped once he'd destroyed those pictures.
1: But what about the high school, then?
0: I saw pictures there of the real Bernie in a baseball uniform. With a baseball glove on his right hand.
4: But well, how could he hope to get by with a fraud?
0: Well, he did. Remember, the real Bernie was missing for 15 years.
4: But what made you think of it, Dan? I mean, the left-handedness.
0: Well, let's say the real Bernie was gauche in those days.
3: Oh. What's the matter, Martha?
2: Why, nothing. Nothing at all, I hope.
0: Oh, gauche is French for left, isn't it, Martha?
2: Yes. Yes, it is.
3: Well, is there anything else to tell? Why are you two looking at each other like that?
2: Well, I was just wondering how much I have to thank Mr. Holliday for.
0: Well, let's say you've already thanked me for everything.

0: You go away someplace and someone tries to kill you.
1: Mm-hmm. Tried to by cutting the brake lines because he thought I'd guess.
0: Oh, and just think, those two nasty people will get all that money.
1: Oh, not all. Alex will get his share, which is all I care about.
0: And you didn't tell what you heard in the garden house.
1: Now, why should I, Susie?
0: Well, I think that's carrying Chevrolet too far.
1: Chevrolet? Oh, good night, Susie.
2: 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The part of Susie is played by Sylvia Picker, and production is supervised by Vern Carstensen. 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
3: 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The next chapter in Dan Holliday's adventures is coming up right after these messages.
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1: Box 13, care of the Star Times. If your advertisement is on the level, I think you'll find this worth your time. Be in the Quan Hai shop in Chinatown at 2 o'clock tomorrow afternoon. Pretend you want to buy some jade. Reject the first two pieces offered, then mention the Hang Li piece in the window. Buy the Hang Li. This will be worth a lot of money to you. Remember, it's the Quan Hai shop in Chinatown. Chinatown. Ask for jade, but reject the first two pieces. Then mention the Hang Li piece in the window. Go back and wait for further instructions. That was the letter. No signature. It sounded interesting, and it was. If you like murder.

0: And now back to The Treasure of Hang Lee, another Box 13 adventure with Alan Ladd as Dan Holliday.
1: Mr. Holliday, why should you reject the first two pieces?
2: Ah, that's what makes the letter interesting, Susie. Why reject the first two pieces and then mention the Hang Lee piece?
1: All right. Why?
2: I think I've got an idea.
1: What is it?
2: Pretty obvious, Susie. Look, the letter doesn't say anything about identifying myself, does it?
1: No, it doesn't.
2: Well, if I follow instructions, follow them exactly, I'll be tipping myself to someone in the store. Do you get it?
1: Oh, sure. Whoever wrote the letter will be there, too, waiting for you to follow instructions.
2: That's a great deduction.
1: And I did it all myself, too.
2: You sure did. Okay, Susie, I'm going to make like Marco Polo and visit our Chinese friends. It took me a half an hour to drive to Chinatown and another 10 minutes to find the shop of Quan Hai. I looked in the windows. There was the usual line of stuff. Back scratchers, Kuan Yins, bamboo trinkets, red lacquer bowls. But only one piece of jade. It was roughly square and seemed to have been broken. It looked like a part of a bigger piece. So I went into the shop. There were 6 or 7 other people besides myself, and, well, they were looking at curios, and no one paid any attention to me. Then a young Chinese clerk smiled and came over to me.
3: Oh, yes, sir. Can I help you, please?
2: Oh, yes, I want to buy a piece of jade.
3: Yes, sir. You want a certain color?
2: Well, I don't know.
3: This is a very nice piece, sir. It is what we call the mutton fat color.
2: It's very nice, but not quite what I want.
3: A ring, perhaps? Cuff links? A snuff bottle?
2: I don't know. You see, it's for a gift.
3: Oh, this piece is very fine, sir, and the carving is excellent, but it is not very old.
2: There's a piece in the window, the only piece. What is that?
3: The piece in the window, sir?
2: Yes, it's a Hang Lee piece, isn't it? Well?
3: If you will please to follow me, sir.
2: But the piece is in the window.
3: I know, sir. But for that piece, you will have to see Mr. Kwan. This way, please. If you please, sir, in here. I will send for Mr. Kwan. You will please excuse me now, sir, the other customers.
2: Yeah, sure, thank you.
3: It is nothing at all, sir.
2: He went out, and I heard a key turn in the lock of the door. For a moment, I was left alone in a room that was different from the rest of the store. Very different. Instead of the usual junk that tourists buy, this room was a treasure house. Rose quartz, wonderful jade screens, beautiful porcelain bowls that seemed to be lighted from inside, lacquerware that shone like satin in the dim light. I was looking around me when...
4: Good afternoon, sir.
2: Oh, how do you do, Mr. Kwan?
4: I am Mr. Kwan. Please to sit down, sir.
2: Thank you.
4: May I help you, Mr.?
2: My name is Holliday, Dan Holliday.
4: I am honored, Mr. Holliday.
2: Your clerk told me I'd have to see you about that Hang Lee jade in the window.
4: Yes, that is true. You want the piece, Mr. Holliday?
2: Yes, I'd like to buy it.
4: One moment. It is strange that... A Hang Lee piece has lain in the window for 2 weeks now. You are the first to ask for it.
2: I saw it and liked it.
4: Of course. You are a man of excellent taste. It is a very fine piece. Incredibly ancient and incredibly valuable.
2: Oh? Well, maybe I can't afford it.
3: The Hang Lee piece, Mr. Kwan.
4: Thank you, Lan. That is all.
3: Yes, Mr. Kwan.
2: Does he always lock the door when he leaves this room?
4: There are very valuable things in this room, Mr. Holliday.
2: Oh, I see. But the Hang Lee piece, is it valuable, Mr. Kwan?
4: Yes, Mr. Holliday. So valuable that there is no price on it. Odd that you should ask for it.
2: You have no idea how odd.
4: It is a piece of a larger work, a 12 inches by 12 inches to be exact. This is only 1/3 of the original.
2: May I see it?
4: Certainly.
2: It looks like a wonderful piece of jade.
4: Do you know what Confucius said about jade?
2: Well, I seem to have heard quite a few things Confucius was supposed to have said, but I doubt if any of them would fit the bill just now.
4: Yes, but Confucius said that jade is like truth. It gives out a bright rainbow, and it shows a pure spirit among the hills and streams.
2: Truth gives out a bright rainbow.
4: Mm-hmm.
2: That's a very pretty figure of speech, Mr. Kwan.
4: Yes. Truth is very often a figure of speech. Is it not, Mr. Holliday?
2: Yes, I'm afraid you're right. But about this piece?
4: Ah, yes. You will note the carving, very beautifully done.
2: These are Chinese characters, aren't they?
4: Yes. It is too bad the other two-thirds of the entire piece are missing.
2: Oh? Why is that? I mean, beyond the fact that it seems a shame to ruin such a magnificent thing.
4: Foolish old Chinese legend, Mr. Holliday. It says that he who translates the writing will be led to a treasure beyond all price.
2: But you'd have to have all three pieces.
4: You would need all three pieces.
2: And where are the other two?
4: I do not know.
2: I see. Well, Mr. Kwan, how much for this piece?
4: Mr. Holliday, it has no price.
2: You mean it's not for sale?
4: It is not for sale.
2: But I don't understand. It was in the window.
4: Yes, and no one inquired about it. Perhaps because collectors would not be interested in a broken piece.
2: That could be. But that still doesn't explain why you had it in your window, and yet not have it for sale.
4: Because, Mr. Holliday, the piece is yours.
2: I beg your pardon. What did you say?
4: The Hongli piece is yours. There is no price on it.
2: But I can't take it without paying for it.
4: You ask for it?
2: Of course I did, Mr. Kwan, but I'm prepared to pay for it.
4: I am sorry. There is no price. The piece is yours for the taking.
2: Well, suppose someone else had come in and asked for it. Would you have given it to anyone?
4: Only to one who asked for it by name, as you did.
2: I don't understand.
4: Truth, Mr. Holliday, is a figure of speech. I have told you the truth. The Hongli piece is yours. Please, take it. Now, if you will excuse me.
2: Just a moment, Mr. Kwan. Suppose I refuse to walk out with this.
4: It is a matter of indifference to me.
2: Then, as a matter of curiosity, how much is the piece worth?
4: That depends upon who has it.
2: And that means what?
4: That is hard to say. To a collector, the Hongli piece would be worth perhaps no more than $100. To you, it is worth what you make it. To me, it is priceless. Ah, here is Lan. Lan, please show Mr. Holliday to the door. His business here is concluded.
3: It will be great honor, Mr. Kwan.
4: Just so. Well, goodbye, Mr. Holliday, and may the bat roost upon your roof.
2: May the what rest for where?
4: The bat is a Chinese symbol for good fortune. Goodbye.
3: Pleased to come with me, Mr. Holliday.
2: You're sure you won't change your mind, Mr. Kwan?
4: About what?
2: The Hongli piece?
4: It is yours. Perhaps we shall meet again, Mr. Holliday.
2: Oh, wait. Just a minute, Mr. Kwan.
3: He is gone, Mr. Holliday. Now, if you will please to follow me.
2: All right. Thanks.
3: Is there anything else you wish, Mr. Holliday?
2: Yes, I think there is.
3: And that is?
2: I wish someone would tell me why I advertise for adventure and get mixed up in things like this. Goodbye. So, with the Hongli piece tucked under my arm and a great big question mark tucked under my hat, I left Quan Lee's place. For a moment, I stood in front of the store. No one followed me out, although I knew that whoever had sent me the letter was watching. So I drove home and waited in my apartment. I didn't wait long. Hello?
5: This Holliday?
2: Yes, it is.
5: I'm the one who sent you the letter. Bring the Hongli piece to 721 South Ferry Street, room 6.
2: Just a minute. How do you know I've got the piece?
5: I was in the store this afternoon.
2: And why didn't you ask me for it there?
5: You're wasting time. Please bring the Hongli piece. You won't be sorry.
2: What was that address again?
5: 721 South Ferry Street, room 6.
2: And the name?
5: You've got all you need to know. I'll be waiting.
2: Well, well, well. All right, Mr. South Ferry Street. We'll see what you have to offer.
6: Please go back in, Mr. Holliday.
2: Oh, I've got company.
6: Please go back. Sit down.
2: I just got up.
6: Sit down.
2: Well, thank you. Won't you?
6: You're much younger than I thought you'd be.
2: Oh, is that so? Well, keep pointing that gun at me and I can age 10 years.
6: You have quite a sense of humor for a murderer.
2: Murder? Well, this is news. Go on, Miss...
6: Loring. Greta Loring.
2: How do you do?
6: Doesn't the name Loring mean anything, Mr. Holliday?
2: Beyond the fact that it belongs to a very pretty girl holding a very ugly gun, I'm completely at loss.
6: Lying seems to be another of your doubtful accomplishments.
2: Oh, yes, I'm very talented, but I'm no good at puzzles. You see, I give up too easily.
6: I had a hard time finding you, especially since you changed your name.
2: No, this is news. I'm a murderer, a liar, and I'm living under an alias.
6: This afternoon you gave yourself away by getting the Hangley jade from that shop. Sooner or later I knew I'd trace you through that piece of jade.
2: Uh-huh. So you were there, too?
6: I've watched that shop for days, waiting for you to get the Hangley.
2: And now that I've got it?
6: I'm going to take it. Then kill you.
2: In that order, I suppose.
6: Give it to me.
2: It's right there on the table in front of you.
6: It was a long time ago that you killed my father. I was a little girl then.
2: Lady, how you've grown up, complete with a gun and a murderous desire to kill me.
6: I've had that desire for a long time. Ever since I found my father dead. Murdered.
2: Go on, Miss Loring. What then?
6: You know as well as I do. And being charming and flip won't help.
2: Now look, Miss Loring. Maybe you've got the wrong man. Have you thought of that? After all, you said I seemed to be much younger than you thought I'd be.
6: All I know is that you went after the Hangley jade. No one else in the world but you would want that piece. No one else would know what it means.
2: That's circumstantial evidence, Miss Loring.
6: Stay where you are. We're through talking, Mr. Holliday. Or shall I call you Benson?
2: You can call me anything you like, but think before you squeeze that trigger.
6: I've thought quite a lot. Now, I'm going to take the jade.
2: All right. Here. Take it.
6: Giving it to me won't solve everything. Stay there. No, don't.
2: With a slam of the door, Miss Loring was gone, and so was the Hangley jade. And so was a piece of my coat where the bullet from her gun ripped through it. But I had the gun. Maybe it could be traced. But first, I had to see a man about a piece of jade at 721 South Ferry Street.
7: Yes, who is it?
2: Holliday.
7: All right. Just a minute.
8: Come on in. Now, give me the Hangley piece.
2: Sorry, but you're about a half hour too late.
8: What are you talking about?
2: Well, I haven't got it.
8: Maybe this will show you I don't like jokes.
2: Now, look, whatever your name is, take that gun out of my ribs. Developing an allergy.
8: Give me the Hangley piece.
2: What have I told you? A girl who called herself Greta Loring took it away from me.
8: What? Loring? You have that name right?
2: I have every reason to remember it, but good.
8: Where is she?
2: I don't know.
8: Were you... All right. Turn around, face the window.
2: Now look, fella, this
8: Turn around. Now, where did that girl go?
2: I told you, I don't know.
8: How did she find you?
2: The same way you did. She was in Quan Hai's shop this afternoon.
8: Uh-huh. Okay, Mr. Holliday. Thank you for running that errand for me.

0: And now, back to Box 13 and Dan Halliday's newest adventure, The Treasure of Hang Lee.
1: It was a nice hit, over the top of my head. When the birds and the bees left my skull, I sat up. The room was dark. I started to get to my feet when...
2: You're feeling better, Mr. Halliday?
1: Huh? Mr. Kwan.
2: Oh, I'm flattered you recognize my voice. But you are feeling better?
1: Except for a new head, I couldn't ask for anything more.
2: I'm sorry I did not arrive in time to save you that inconvenience.
1: Mm-hmm. But now that you are here, why?
2: Why am I here? I came to see your friend.
1: Today I have no friends.
2: Wait a moment. I shall turn on the light.
1: Well, I could use some.
2: Here we are.
1: Mostly on what's going on.
2: Yes, here. You gave our friend the Hang Lee jade?
1: Now, wait a minute.
2: Just a moment. Before you answer, you had better look in this little alcove. Look, Mr. Halliday.
1: Who's that? He's dead.
2: Yes. Quite dead. Stabbed in the back.
1: But he's not the man I came here to see.
2: I'm afraid not. I wish he were.
1: Well, then who is this?
2: One of the men I have been seeking for 10 years.
1: 10 years? Look, Mr. Kwan, I have a large headache. You're no aspirin with your Chinese puzzles.
2: The man you came to see was named Benson.
1: That doesn't help.
2: The dead man there is a man named Fisher.
1: And what about a man named Loring?
2: Oh, you know a man named Loring.
1: I met his daughter today.
2: Ah, his daughter. Now I am beginning to see. But I presume you gave Mr. Benson the Hang Lee jade you got from me today?
1: I did not. Mr. Loring's daughter relieved me of it.
2: She has it?
1: You know she has.
2: I have only your word for that.
1: Well, that's all you're going to get, Mr. Kwan.
2: I think you mean that. Very well, Mr. Halliday. I shall have to leave now.
1: Oh, no, you don't. There's a murdered man here. How do I know you didn't kill him?
2: That is a reasonable question. You have only my word that I did not kill him.
1: And you'll go with me to the police. Oh, it's funny, huh?
2: No. I was thinking of something, a proverb. And being Chinese, I am permitted one proverb.
1: I've got one for you, Mr. Kwan. A bird in the hand is worth two in the bush. Right now, you're the number one bird.
2: Very good, Mr. Halliday. But my proverb is more to the point. Two men of different minds must soon say goodbye.
1: We're going to the police, Mr. Kwan.
2: You leave me no alternative but this.
1: Would you use that gun?
2: I'm afraid I would. If you try to stop me. But please, do not blame me, Mr. Halliday. This is the fault of my ancestors.
1: Your ancestors?
2: They invented gunpowder. Goodbye.
1: And so there I was, but where? I called the police and reported the murder without giving my name. I didn't want to stick around because I had other things to do. I had a bullet hole through my coat and out of my head and a big burning desire to catch up with Mr. Benson and Miss Loring. Not to mention a certain Mr. Kwan. The only lead I had was Greta Loring's gun that I'd taken from her. If she had bought it in the city, it would be registered. So I made one more phone call and found out what I wanted. Her address. It was in an apartment building. And her apartment was number 8. I pressed the buzzer.
3: Yes, who...
1: Good evening, Miss Loring.
3: How did you find me?
1: Oh, I had to. I always return things that I borrow. I believe this is your gun.
3: What are you going to do?
1: Play questions and answers.
3: Please, get out of here.
1: This afternoon, you called me a murderer. Why?
3: I thought you were someone else.
1: Who? Benson?
3: Yes.
1: Oh, but I'm not.
3: I know that now.
1: Oh, now she tells me. After she puts a bullet through my coat. You know, Miss Loring, 2 inches higher and you'd have had yourself a corpse. Me. I dislike being a corpse. Now you'll talk.
3: Benson killed my father in China 10 years ago.
1: It seems he also killed a man called Fisher.
3: David Fisher?
1: David or not, he's just a number at the morgue by now.
3: Then Benson is still alive.
1: I think he is.
3: And you came here.
1: Well, of course, why not?
3: Well, don't you see what you've done?
1: Done?
3: Think about it.
1: Oh. He wouldn't know where to find you, but I told him I'd met you. And he'll keep track of me.
3: And come here.
1: Listen, Have you still got that hang leash, Jade?
3: Yes.
1: Well, he wants that. If you give it to him, maybe he'll go away.
3: My father was killed because he had the hang leash piece.
1: What is there about that piece?
3: There were three pieces, all part of the same screen. It was something about a treasure.
1: Mm-hmm. And the carving on the screen would lead to the treasure.
3: Yes.
1: You have one piece. Benson has the other two. One he killed your father to get, the other he killed Fisher to get.
3: And he'll come here after this third piece.
1: Hey, come on, we've got to get out of here. Wait, where's your phone?
3: Well, right there, but...
1: I'm going to call the police.
2: Not yet, Mr. Holliday.
1: Quan.
2: Yes, I followed you, Mr. Holliday. Then, because I fear Miss Loring would not extend her hospitality to me, I came up the fire escape.
3: Quan. Quan, my father told me...
2: Yes, Miss Loring, yes. Your father, Fisher and Benson, killed an old Taoist priest in China to get the Hang Li screen and its secret.
3: My father never killed anyone.
2: I'm afraid he did.
1: But there are three pieces off the screen.
2: Yes, Mr. Holliday. The three men did not trust one another. They broke the screen up into three pieces. One valueless without the other two.
1: Why? Why did they do that?
2: Because they had to leave China and go their separate ways. They arranged to meet later.
1: Mm-hmm. But Benson killed Loring.
2: Yes, but Loring did not have his piece of the Hang Li. I got it before Benson got to him.
1: And you put the piece in the window to trap Benson. Why, Mr. Kwan? Why?
2: The Taoist priest was my honorable father.
3: Oh, I didn't know. I didn't know that.
2: I'm sure you did not. I have been all over the world, waiting, hoping that sooner or later the murderers of my father would trap themselves. Two are dead, and the third...
1: Benson?
2: Yes, Benson.
1: Must be Benson.
2: You let him in, Mr. Holliday.
1: Let him in, or you crazy, Kwan. He's a killer.
2: I said let him in one moment. I will take that gun you put on the table, Mr. Holliday. Give it to me.
1: Take it.
2: Thank you. Now I have two guns. Mr. Benson probably has one. Let him in, Mr. Holliday.
1: If you think I'm going to open that door and let him in, you're crazy.
2: I have two guns. Are you afraid, Mr. Holliday?
1: All right. Miss Loring, get back. Next to the wall. Now.
4: You. Get back in there.
1: Better not come in, Benson.
4: Move away now. Who's that?
2: Come in, Mr. Benson. Come in.
4: Holliday, stand in front of me. Right where you are. All right? Go ahead and shoot.
2: I would hit Mr. Holliday.
4: That's right.
2: I'm sorry, Mr. Holliday, but you seem to have been caught between the dragon and the tiger.
4: I want that Hang Li piece.
3: I'll give it to him.
2: Yes, do that, Miss Loring. Give it to him.
1: Benson, you've already killed two men.
4: The third won't make any difference. The Hang Li piece, Miss Loring. On the table.
3: There. Take it. Take it.
4: Good enough. All right, Holliday. Move in front of me. Always in front of me. Now stop. Hand me the jade. You, Miss Loring, hand it to me. That's it. Now I'm going to move back toward the door. If you shoot, Holliday gets it. Stop right here.
2: Mr. Holliday, my life means nothing because I have devoted it to this moment. But I regret this inconvenience to you.
1: Kwan, think what you're doing. Benson won't get away. The police will have his description and be picked up within an hour.
4: Nice dreaming, Holliday.
1: Mr. Kwan, don't. Stay where you are.
2: I regret, Mr. Holliday. Twist away quickly! Twist away!
3: Mr. Holliday!
1: I'm all right. I got out of the way. But...
2: Mr. Benson has gone to his ancestors.
1: Mr. Kwan, are you all right?
2: Yes. He's quite all right, thank you.
1: You're hit. Miss Loring, call a doctor fast.
2: No, please. The three pieces of the screen. Give them to me. You will find two of them in Mr. Benson's pocket.
1: Look, Mr. Kwan, you're hurt badly. You've got to have a doctor.
2: No, that would do no good. Old Chinese proverb, greatest coward is he who fears death.
1: I'm sorry, Mr. Kwan.
2: The Hang Li pieces. Please, put them together.
1: All right. There they are.
2: The treasure of Hang Li, right here.
3: Treasure? But...
2: Not gold. My people learned centuries ago that real treasure is not gold. Of Hang Li is written here, jade, that happy is the man who is contented with his lot.
1: Mr. Kwan. Mr. Kwan. It's all right, Miss Loring. Mr. Kwan is contented.

0: You mean that was all there was to the treasure, Mr. Holliday? Just that proverb?
1: That's right, Susie. Maybe it's the best after all. You see, we beat our brains out going after something, and when we've got it, the thing on the other side of the hill always looks better.
0: Happy is the man who is contented with his lot. Gee, you know something, Mr. Holliday?
1: What, Susie?
0: I can't think of anything silly to say.
1: That's as it should be. Good night, Susie.
2: Next week, same time, through the courtesy of Paramount Pictures, Alan Ladd stars as Dan Holliday in Box 13. 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Original music is composed and conducted by Rudy Schrager. Part of Susie is played by Sylvia Picker, and production is supervised by Vern Karstensen. Box 13 is a Mayfair production from Hollywood. Watch for Alan Ladd in his latest Paramount picture. Box 13, with the star of Paramount Pictures, Alan Ladd, as Dan Holliday.
3: Box 13, care of Star Times. I need your help desperately. Johnny Tide was released from the state penitentiary this morning, with murder in his heart. I don't know any of the details, but I'm sure that he'll be back here in Watertown by nightfall at the latest. If you mean what you say in your ad in the Star Times, be at the waterfront tonight.
1: Be at the waterfront tonight and stop him. Remember, if you fail, Johnny Tide will kill or be killed by morning. And that would be wrong because there's lots of good in him. I know. I love him. Janice Reed. Yeah, that's the way it started. Just a girl worrying about a boy. But before it was all over, a lot of people were worrying about that boy. They had to, if they wanted to live.

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1: Jeepers, Mr. Holliday. An ex-convict on the prowl in the toughest section of the city.
2: Uh-huh. That part of the city doesn't get the carriage trade, as the expression goes. Well, do we accept the challenge, Susie's?
1: We? Oh, hey, I'm only your secretary, Mr. Holliday, and I
2: was using the editorial we, Susie.
1: Oh. Well, in that case, Mr. Holliday, I don't know what to say. Frankly, I'm trumped.
2: Susie, the word is stumped. The word is stumped. But maybe you've got something.
1: What?
2: I don't know. But tell you what, suppose I go down to Watertown and nose around a little.
1: Why?
2: Oh, I don't know. Maybe to see what's doing. It was called Watertown, not because it was a separate city, but because it was a separate and different order from the rest of the town. But tonight, there was none of the usual rowdy noises. None at all. Watertown was quiet. Too quiet. I could feel a peculiar tension in the air as I walked, as though Watertown was waiting for something to blow up. The people I saw hurried along, vanished into dark doorways and shuttered houses, afraid. A place like Watertown lives within itself, and news travels fast. Then I heard two men talking. I stopped. Stopped in the shadows and listened.
3: I know what I'm talking about, Fatty. Tide was sprung this morning, and he headed straight for here.
4: Maybe he ain't in Watertown. Maybe he'd be afraid to come back.
3: Oh, Johnny Tide, afraid of what? Of you, Fatty Ralston? You know he ain't afraid, and he ain't forgot.
4: Oh, shut up. You talk like I had to be afraid of Johnny.
3: Don't you have to be?
4: You guys make me sick. That punk's headed for someplace else. He ain't coming back to Watertown.
3: Well, just the same, if I was you, Fatty, I'd pull a blanket over me and hole up some.
4: Ah, go on, beat it. Get out of here.
3: You ain't afraid much. Oh, not much.
4: I ain't afraid of Johnny Tide. I ain't.
2: Why not, Fatty? Why should you be?
4: Who are you? What are you doing here?
2: I just wanted to ask you a question, Fatty.
4: You don't know me. I don't know you.
2: That's right.
4: Then run along and mind your own business, mister.
2: I've got business here. I just want to know, who is Johnny Tide?
4: You had your ears open, didn't you?
2: Yeah, wide open.
4: So you want to know who Johnny Tide is, huh?
2: That's right.
4: Oh, okay. You want it? Here it is.
2: I'll say this for Fatty. He was quick with his fist. By the time I got my breath back, I saw his 300 pounds disappearing around a corner. So if I wanted to know anything about Johnny Tide, Fatty was the boy to ask. I got up and followed. Saw him duck into a place that had a sign above it. Fatty's pool room. I slipped inside. Stepped into a dark corner and waited.
4: All right, everybody. Clear out. I'm closing up for the night.
5: Need
4: it. You heard me. Look. Nobody owes me nothing. Now, that ought to make everything all right. Clear out. Go on.
2: Turning in early, aren't you, Fatty?
4: Yeah. Well, you again. You don't learn lessons, do you?
2: I don't like the way you teach. Now you're going to tell me about Johnny Tide.
4: Was I? What makes you think that?
2: I had an idea you might.
4: Here's another idea with details, starting with this cue ball.
2: It's your window, Fatty.
4: Now beat it. Stay away from me.
2: I asked you a question outside. I didn't like the way you answered it.
4: You a cop?
2: No.
4: Stay away from me. Stay away. My arm! Let go!
2: Sure. But who is Johnny Tide?
4: Punk kid, that's all. Anybody can tell you that.
2: I like the way you tell it, but come on.
4: Ease up, will you? That's my arm.
2: I know it is. It was my stomach outside.
4: Look, Tide's a punk kid. Just finished a 5-year stretch for sticking up my place.
2: This place?
4: Yeah. Yeah, he robbed me of $4,000.
2: $4,000? Try it again, Fatty. I doubt if you ever had $4,000 in this place.
4: That's what it was.
2: And why are you afraid? If he robbed you and served time, why should you be afraid now?
4: He said he'd get me. Well, let me go.
2: I'm sorry, Fatty, but your story doesn't make sense. In the first place, like I said, you never had $4,000. Not in this place.
4: You're smart, ain't you?
2: Just medium. But I can smell a bad story.
4: What's your stake in this anyway? Who are you?
2: An hour ago, I was just a curious bystander. I wanted to know who and what is Johnny Tide. But I took a punch in the midsection, and now you're telling me a lie. So that makes me more than curious. It gives me a personal interest.
4: You let me go when I tell you?
2: It all depends. Go on.
4: All right. I'm only telling you because I got to get out of here before Johnny gets here.
2: Oh, so there is a reason for you to be afraid of him.
4: Maybe. But Johnny was framed. Rick Martin.
2: Rick Martin? The Rick Martin?
5: Yeah, big shot, boss of Watertown. He gave me $4,000, then he told Johnny I was a pushover for a stick-up.
2: Uh-huh. And Rick Martin also told the police.
5: Yeah, he did. Johnny was framed, like I said.
2: Why should Rick Martin want to put that frame around Johnny Todd?
5: Because Rick liked the girl. So did Johnny.
2: So Rick took the easy way in love and war.
5: Well, let me go, will you? I told you everything. I gotta get out of here before Johnny comes.
2: You were in on the frame?
5: Maybe not exactly, but Johnny won't believe I wasn't.
2: You know, Fatty, somehow I can't blame Johnny for that. How did Johnny find out he was framed?
5: Somebody talked. Somebody that don't like Rick Martin.
2: Uh-huh. Now, is the girl Janice Reed?
5: Yeah, yeah, that's her. Johnny thinks she was in on the frame, too. Now, please, will you let me go? I gotta get out.
2: Yeah, yeah, sure, Fatty. You can go now.
5: I gotta go far away because Johnny Tide will go for Rick Martin and then me and then Janice Reed.
2: So that was it. Johnny Tide was coming back to settle old scores. But where was he? How could I help? I was thinking about it when...
6: No! Stop! Stop, you crook! You hoodlum! Stop! He did it! He broke my showcase window.
2: Who did?
6: That no good Johnny Tide. I saw him! He broke my window and took a gun!
2: So, now Johnny Tide had a gun. He was close. Very close. But it was also out of my hands and into the hot little hands of Lieutenant Clint.
7: Now, look, Holliday. I know that Tide was released from prison this morning. I know that he's in Watertown tonight. I know he intends to kill Rick Martin before morning. But I also know that all of this, including that pawn shop he just knocked over, is none of your business. Now, do I make myself clear?
2: Yes, you do. But before I go back to my typewriter, one question. What do you know about a girl named Janice Reed?
7: Very little. Only that she's a singer over at the Blue Chip, Watertown's most exclusive nightclub. Now, anything else, Danny boy?
2: No, nothing else, Lieutenant. Good night. Maybe I made a mistake when I asked Kling about Janice Reed. Because up until then, I was convinced that the lieutenant was right. I didn't belong in this mess. But now, well, I couldn't just step out and forget the whole thing. Not without talking to the girl anyway. I got a table at the Blue Chip without too much trouble, and 10 minutes later, Janice joined me. She was younger, prettier, much more upset than I had expected.
8: Mr. Holliday, what have you found out about Johnny?
2: Well, rumor has it that he intends to commit a few murders tonight. Oh, and incidentally, you're on his list.
8: I don't believe that. Look, Mr. Holliday, I know Johnny. I grew up with him right here in this neighborhood. Why, Johnny and I and Tyler Bennett were inseparable. Please, Mr. Holliday, you've got to believe me.
2: Maybe I do, Janice. But let's start off slowly. First of all, who's Tyler Bennett?
8: My boss. He owns this place. He and Johnny and I used to play together as kids. Why, we even had a secret clubhouse under the pier. All that kind of stuff. And how Johnny loved it. You know, that kid used to climb the old water tower over the clubhouse every day and pretend to sight pirate ships on the horizon. He'd get mad if we said they were just barges.
2: Which adds up to what, Janice?
8: That Johnny was never really a bad boy, Mr. Holliday. He just craved excitement, that's all.
2: But what about Rick Martin? How do you explain that?
8: Well, Rick meant action and fast money, and Johnny liked both. He was young and he made a mistake, but he's paid for it. He served his time. Don't you see, Mr. Holliday, he needs help. He needs it badly.
2: Well, you certainly got a lot of faith in him, Janice. But what about you and Rick Martin? Go out with him?
8: Once in a while. I have to keep my job. Don't forget, Rick Martin runs Watertown.
2: That might be hard to explain to Johnny Tide.
8: No, it won't. Believe me, Mr. Holliday, if you can find him, you can talk sense into him. I know that.
2: Well, I'm not so sure.
8: But you'll try.
2: Okay, I'll try.
8: Oh, thank you. Thank you so much.
9: Oh, pardon me, but you're on in a minute, Janice.
8: All right, Tyler. Oh, Mr. Bennett, Mr. Holliday.
9: How do you do?
2: Hello, how are you?
8: Excuse me, I'll only be a few minutes.
2: Janice was telling me how you two grew up with Johnny Tide, Mr. Bennett.
9: Oh.
2: Have any idea where he might be?
9: Well, if I did, I'd go directly to the police with the information. Johnny was a good kid once, but that was a long time ago. He's dangerous now. He's very dangerous.
2: Janice won't buy that.
9: I know. She was in love with him 5 years ago. She can't believe he's changed. But mark my word, Johnny Tide will kill before this night is over. I only hope he doesn't get to Janice.
2: When I left the Blue Chip, I knew that in spite of both Kling and Tyler Bennett, I was on Janice's side. Now, my only problem was to stop Johnny Tide, if I could find him. I walked around aimlessly for the better part of an hour before I got a break. I stopped to look up at the sky, and I found myself staring at the remains of a rotted water tower. For a moment, the jumble of old boards didn't mean a thing. But suddenly, it struck home. Johnny Tide used to play pirate on that water tower, and there was a secret clubhouse below. It could be just the spot for a hideout. I felt my way through the blackness when...
10: You move one more step, fella, and I blow your head off. Who are you?
2: My name's Holliday, Dan Holliday. I'm not a policeman, and I don't work for Rick Martin.
10: Your open is okay. I'll keep talking.
2: All right. Here it is. You're Johnny Tide, aren't you?
10: Maybe. Keep talking.
2: Well, Johnny Tide, you're the world's biggest sucker.
10: Yeah?
2: You waste five precious years in prison, and on your first day out with a clean slate, you get into a jam that'll either mean the chair or a pine box.
10: And what's that to you?
2: Personally, nothing. But I'm around because a friend of mine believes in you. A girl named Janice Reed.
10: Janice? You've seen her?
2: That's why I'm here, leaning against that .45 in your hand. Tide, why don't you get smart? That girl's in love with you.
10: But what about Rick Martin?
2: Oh, forget him. Sooner or later, the cops will catch up with Martin. They'll put him away for keeps.
10: Sure, sure. Meanwhile, what's to keep Martin and his boys from coming after me?
2: I'll do what I can about that. But to play it safe, why don't you get out of town, away from here for a while?
10: What's that? Holliday. Holliday, if this is a trap, you'll never leave here alive.
2: Then we've got a deal. Because that was probably a stray cat. Now listen to me, Johnny. Do what I say, will you? Forget Rick Martin. Get out of town for your own sake and for Janice.
10: Yeah, sure. Forget the whole thing. Forget I was framed and went up for 5 years. That's a long time, Holliday. An awful long time.
2: I know it, Johnny. But it's done now.
10: Yeah, done. Me with a record. You can't wipe that away.
2: Suppose we fix it so that everybody finds out about the frame.
10: How?
2: Well, first give me that gun. Then get out of town and let the police take care of Rick Martin. Fatty Ralston can be made to talk.
10: How?
2: He talked to me because he was afraid of you. He'll talk, Johnny. And when he does, that record of yours will be wiped off. Come on, now, what do you say? Well?
10: Here, I'm a sap. A gold-plated 14-carat sap, but here...
2: Nah, that's a good boy. Now go someplace where you'll be out of the way. You leave this to the police.
10: Sure. But so help me, Holliday. If I get another loop thrown around me, if anything slips, Johnny Tide will be back for you.
2: When I left Johnny, I was sure everything was going to be all right. I put his gun in my pocket and started up the street for Rick Martin's place. I wanted to be sure that Martin would let Johnny get out of town under his own power. I took a shortcut through an alley. Brother, how foolish can you get? I hadn't gone 10 feet when I heard footsteps behind me. I tried to duck, but I wasn't quick enough.
7: Mr. Dan Holliday in his usual position after sticking out his neck. Come on, see if he can get up.
2: Oh, Kling, we ought to do something about these buildings around here. They fall on people.
7: Yeah, somebody slugs you.
2: You know, I gathered that.
7: And that isn't all you gathered.
2: What are you talking about?
7: 3 guesses. Just take only one. It's all you'll need.
2: I still don't know what you're talking about. But I know one thing.
7: And that is?
2: Don't worry about Johnny Tide anymore. I had a talk with him.
7: So you talk Johnny Tide into being a good boy. You let that fast-talking little... Holliday, while you were lying here asleep, Tide got to Rick Martin and killed him.

0: And now back to Design for Danger, another Box 13 adventure with Alan Ladd as Dan Holliday.
1: The moment Lieutenant Kling told me that Rick Martin was shot to death, I plunged my hand into my pocket for the .45 I'd taken from Johnny Tide. But it was gone.
2: Looking for this, maybe?
1: The gun.
2: Yeah, we found it next to Rick Martin's body. Holliday, you've been taken in by a fast-talking punk. Any way you look at it, your name spells sucker.
1: Yeah, you're right. Johnny Tide sang a pretty lullaby and I went to sleep. But get this, Kling. Before the sun comes up, I'm going to plant Rick Martin's murder right in your lap. Well, sunrise was only 6 hours away, and that meant I had to move fast. I remembered Fatty's warning that he and Janice Reed would be next if Johnny Tide ever got to Rick. So I lost no time in getting to the girl's apartment.
3: What, Mr. Holliday? What are you doing here?
1: Rick Martin's just been murdered, Janice.
3: Yes, I know. Tyler Bennett called me a few minutes after it happened.
1: Look, Janice, that Johnny's off on a killing spree, and you and Fatty are next in line.
3: No. No, I don't believe that. Johnny isn't a killer.
1: Rick Martin wouldn't see it that way, Janice. Now listen to me. I want you to lock this place up tight and stand to cover.
3: But I can't. I've got to be back at the club for the late show.
1: Call Tyler Bennett when it's time. He'll take care of you.
3: But where are you going?
1: To find 300 pounds named Fatty Ralston. It cost me a $50 bill and a lot of legwork, but I finally located Fatty out on an old oil barge anchored off the end of a deserted pier. So I took off my shoes, stripped to the waist, and quietly swam out to the barge. Once on deck, I could hear the voices of two men coming from the cabin. One of them was Fatty. I couldn't see the other man. I edged closer and then I banged against the steel drum, and the noise it made shattered the silence. The light in the cabin went out.
4: Who's that? Come on, who is it?
1: Just an old friend, Fatty.
4: Huh? You again?
1: Let's go in the cabin, Fatty. I'm a little wet.
4: Sure. Why not? Come on.
1: Light the lamp.
4: Anything to oblige. See better now?
1: Not yet. Who was with you?
4: Nobody.
1: Where's Johnny Tide? I said, where's Johnny?
4: He ain't here.
1: Don't give me that.
4: Why don't you look around?
1: Put down that gun first.
4: You're mixed up, fella. I give the orders. I got the gun.
1: That's right. Give me a cigarette, will you?
4: I don't smoke.
1: No? Not even Egyptian cigarettes?
4: Huh?
1: This cabin's thick with smoke from Egyptian cigarettes.
4: Maybe you better go. Now.
1: Hand me that towel, Fatty. I'm a little chilly.
4: Yeah.
1: Thanks. Drop that gun, Fatty. Drop it.
4: Hey, you're breaking it.
1: Drop that gun.

0: And now I give the orders. I've got the gun.
1: Listen, don't do nothing. Don't, please.
0: No, I'm not. I'm going to stand perfectly still and listen to you talk.
1: Okay. Okay, I'll talk.
0: Whoever fired those shots couldn't have missed Fanny. And whoever it was got off the barge and into the boat that was tied on the opposite side. I ran over. I slipped once on the oil-covered deck and the motorboat made for the shore. I had to stand and watch Johnny Tide get away. Get away after killing Fatty. And that made two down and one to go. And the one was Janice Reed. I swam back, slipped into my things, got to a phone, told the police about Fatty. Then I headed for Janice Reed's apartment. It was dark, deserted. I found an unlocked window and got inside. And I had the sickening feeling that I was just one step behind Johnny Tide and his gun. Then I knew it wasn't Janice. She'd use her key. I moved to the door quietly.
2: What? Get your hands off me, Holliday.
0: Why, Mr. Bennett, I'm sorry. I thought you were Johnny Tide.
2: Obviously. I came to take Janice to the club. Where is she?
0: I don't know. I was just going through the place when I heard you at the door. Here, I'll switch on the light. Come on, let's look in the bedroom. Well, there's nobody in here. I guess I'm too late again. Wait a minute. This memo pad. Here, near the phone.
2: What about it? What does it say?
0: It's written with an eyebrow pencil. Pier 42 at 1:30. Sure, that girl's just crazy enough to keep a rendezvous with Johnny Tide. What time is it now?
2: 10 after 1. Why? What are you going to do?
0: Maybe 3's a crowd, Mr. Bennett, but I'm going to be there when Johnny Tide and Janice get together. I'm going to...
2: What is it, Holliday? What are you staring at?
0: Look. They're on the rug. Those smudges. That's oil.
2: Oil? I don't follow you. What does it mean?
0: The Tide's been here already. Those are his tracks.
2: What?
0: Yes, you see, he was out on the oil barge an hour ago, and the deck was slick with that stuff. I know. I slipped myself.
2: Well, then, couldn't those be your footprints?
0: No, I left my shoes on the pier. I swam out.
2: But why would Johnny make an appointment with Janice and still come up here?
0: I don't know. Only Johnny can answer that. Just like he can tell me where he gets those smelly Egyptian cigarettes he smokes. I took a cab to within the block of Pier 42. Then I got out, walked quietly to the rendezvous spot. Janice was already standing in the soft light of a street lamp waiting. So I ran back to the phone and called Lieutenant Kling. Well, the girl set up like a clay pigeon. I didn't want to take any chances. When I got back to Janice, it was 1:30 on the button. And a second later, a man stepped from the side door of a warehouse. It was Johnny Tide. I moved closer as Johnny went up to Janice.
3: Johnny. Johnny, darling.
4: Hello, Janice.
3: Oh, Johnny, it's been such a long time.
4: Yeah. Yeah, 5 years. An awful long time, Janice.
3: What's the matter, Johnny? Aren't you glad to see me?
4: Sure. Sure, awful glad, Janice. Awful glad.
3: But what's the matter? Johnny, why are you looking like that?
4: I'm just trying to figure out something.
3: Oh, never mind now, Johnny. Look, you've got to get away.
4: Wait a minute. Listen. Cops. You did it again, didn't you?
3: Johnny,
4: you...
3: no.
4: I might have known. I was going to give you a chance to explain.
3: Johnny.
4: But
0: hold it, Johnny.
4: Holliday, you.
0: She didn't call the police, I did.
4: I'll get both of you later. I'll be back. Yes, I'll be back.
3: Johnny! Johnny, don't run away anymore. Don't run away.
5: Holliday.
6: Dan.
5: You there?
0: Right here, Kling.
5: Where is he?
0: He ran into the warehouse.
5: Okay. Put a ring around that warehouse. Spotlight. Tear gas.
3: No. No, let him alone. Let him alone.
5: Okay, boys. Let's go.
0: I'm going with you, Kling.
5: Be careful. Come on.
0: It's no use, Johnny. The police are here. You're licked, kid. Come on, give up.
7: Not me, Holliday. Me and the law just don't seem to get along.
0: But, Johnny, it's your only chance. Will you give up? Answer me, Johnny.
5: You hurt, Dan?
0: Just in the shoulder a moment.
5: There he is. Up there on that rafter. Kennedy, you're right. Shine it up there.
8: There he goes, Lieutenant. Get him.
0: No, don't cling. Don't shoot.
5: Stay out of this, Holliday. Are you crazy, Holliday?
0: Not quite. Kennedy, shine your light up behind you.
8: Yes, sir.
0: Up there. Higher. There. There's your man, Kling.
5: What? Well, who is that, Holliday?

0: Lieutenant, is the man who killed Rick Martin and Fatty Ralston and tried to frame Johnny Tide for the whole thing. The name is Tyler Bennett.
1: Well, how are they? How are you this morning?
2: Oh, pretty good, Kling. The doc says I'll be out in a couple of days.
1: Good. Well, like you figured, the whole thing was a scheme of Bennett's to kill Rick Martin and take over as number one man in Watertown.
2: Yeah, and with Tide framed for the murder. Tyler Bennett would also have had a clear field with Janice.
1: And he was the one who knocked you out just before Rick Martin was shot, huh?
2: Uh-huh. He must have followed me from the blue chip to Johnny's hideout, where he heard me talk Johnny out of his gun. From there on out, he was in the driver's seat. But I still don't see why Bennett killed Fatty out on the barge.
1: Because Fatty was Bennett's sidekick in this frame. And when it looked as though you might get the truth out of him, Bennett was forced to shoot one of you. You were lucky. Fatty made a better target. But now I've got one for you, the jackpot question. When you were in the warehouse, how did you know that Johnny Tide was innocent?
2: Well, I found that out the hard way. You see, I was facing Johnny when I was shot. In the back.

0: Holliday. You certainly had a long night in Watertown. But there's one thing I don't understand.
1: And what's that, Susie?
0: Why did Tyler Bennett follow you down to the pier?
1: Oh, he had to because of the oily footprints in Janice's apartment. You see, once I got to Johnny Tide and found out that he didn't have oil on his shoes, I would have realized the footprints couldn't have come from anyone but Tyler himself.
0: Oh.
1: Besides, I would have also found out that Johnny didn't smoke Egyptian cigarettes.
0: But what about Johnny? Now, I mean.
1: Oh, he's on probation for stealing the gun. Everyone knows he was framed for the other deal.
0: Gee. You know, Mr. Holliday, I wonder if I would have thought of that Egyptian cigarette thing. Nope. I guess I wouldn't.
1: Why not?
0: Because I don't know a single Egyptian.
1: Oh. Good night, Susie.
2: 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Original music is composed and conducted by Rudy Schrader. The part of Susie is played by Sylvia Picker, and that of Lieutenant Kling by Edmund MacDonald. Production is supervised by Vern Karstensen. Box 13 is a Mayfair production from Hollywood. Watch for Alan Ladd in his latest Paramount picture.
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3: 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Dan Holliday is back, the envelope is sealed, and the story is about to unfold. 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
16: Box 13, care of Star Times. I saw your ad in the paper and I wondered if you'd help me. I can't go to the police and I have no money for a private detective. But my father is in trouble, I'm sure, and when you find out who he is, you'll know why I can't go to the police and why I must have
1: him. When I know who he is, you'll know why I can't go to the police and why I must have help. This is Sheila Corbett, 356 Waring Avenue. It didn't sound like much, this letter, but I did find out who her father was. I found him dead. Then learned he was alive. Sure, it sounds impossible, but that was it.

0: And now back to The Dead Man Walks, another Box 13 adventure with Alan Ladd as Dan Holliday.
1: I wonder why she can't go to the police.
2: Susie, if I knew that, I wouldn't have to go to see Mrs. Corbin.
1: Gee, Mr. Holliday, it sure sounds like a wild goose chase. It'll probably turn out to be a dub. Oh, is that the word I wanted?
2: Susie, only you can give the answer to that question.
1: Well, once in a while I get a word right. Well, don't I?
2: Oh, sure, sure. That's what makes it so interesting. When you do get one right, I don't know what you're talking about.
1: Kind of makes it the slice of life, huh?
2: Two strikes, and before you foul tip the next one, I'm leaving for... What was that address?
1: Oh, 356 Waring Avenue.
2: 356 Waring Avenue.
1: Mm-hmm.
2: So long, Susie. It wasn't a very nice neighborhood, 356 Waring Avenue. But the flat I entered was neat, clean, scrubbed, and polished. And the woman who asked me to sit down was as neat and clean as the room. I waited for her to start things, and she did.
3: I'm Mrs. Sheila Corbett.
2: Yes, I guessed that. And I'm Box 13. My name's Dan Holliday.
3: Well, I don't know how to start, Mr. Holliday.
2: The beginning's always a good place, Mrs. Corbett. Saves time and trouble.
3: I want you to find my father.
2: You said you couldn't go to the police about it. Why not?
3: Because my father is a paroled convict. Do you understand?
2: Are you afraid he's done something?
3: No, I know that's not true. He swore he'd go straight when he came home.
2: But you think he hasn't.
3: I didn't say that.
2: But the fact that you're afraid to go to the police says so. Look, Mrs. Corbett, if he's done nothing wrong, there's nothing to be afraid of.
3: Yes, I know. But there'd be questions. I have two children, Mr. Holliday. A husband who's wonderful to me. No one in this neighborhood knows about my father, so... Well...
2: All right, Mrs. Corbett, I'll give it a whirl. But first, when did you last see your father?
3: The day after he was released on parole. He came here.
2: Was he all right?
3: I don't know.
2: You don't know?
3: Well, I'll tell you what happened. He'd come home. He was here maybe 2 hours when the phone rang.
4: Sheila! Sheila, telephone!
3: Answer it, will you, Dan?
4: All right. Hello? Oh, yeah, it's me. Why'd you call up? Look, I said nothing doing. I meant it. I'm straight now. Nothing doing. You won't get them, and I won't say where they are. Let me alone, will you? Just let me alone.
3: Dad. Dad, who was it?
4: Just a man I used to know.
3: Who?
4: Nobody you know, honey.
3: Well, what did he want?
4: Nothing.
3: You were afraid. Why? Why were you afraid?
4: It wasn't anything, Sheila.
3: Dad, if there's something wrong...
4: There ain't.
3: You're on parole.
4: I know it. Don't you think I know it?
3: I'm sorry.
4: No, that's all right. But, Sheila...
3: What, Dad?
4: Here. I want you to keep this for me.
3: What is it?
4: Just a piece of paper with something on it. Put it in a safe place. Keep it for me.
3: Keep it for you? Dad, why do you say that?
4: There's nothing to worry about, Sheila. Nothing at all. Now just forget all about it and don't worry, because there ain't anything to worry about.
3: He said there wasn't anything to worry about, Mr. Holliday. But I was worried. He didn't come home that night. Or the next day.
2: And you don't know where he went?
3: No.
2: May I see the piece of paper he gave you?
3: Yes, yeah, here it is.
2: Is this all?
3: That's all.
2: 517 Slack Street, S. Thomas, 945. Does this mean anything to you?
3: No.
2: Do you know the address, 517 Slack Street?
3: Not at all.
2: And the name, S. Thomas?
3: I never heard it before.
2: Do you mind if I take this?
3: No, of course not. Do you think you know what it means?
2: No more than you do, but I'll try to find out.
3: How?
2: By going to 517 Slack Street. And seeing if there's a Mr. S. Thomas there. The piece of paper with a message on it seemed like it might be a reminder to meet Mr. S. Thomas at 9:45 at this address. But when? What day? Why? Was S. Thomas the man who called Mrs. Corbett's father on the phone? You know, a guy can ask himself a lot of questions and get no answers. So I drove to 517 Slack Street. It was a pawn shop with everything from gold toothpicks to elephant heads and clocks. Lots of clocks that ticked off little punctuation marks into the silence. Hello? Hello? Anybody here? Holy mackerel. Holy mackerel. Hey, what the...

0: Hey, you. Hey, you. Come on, wake up. Hey, McGuire, look. This guy's out like high-button shoes. You, wake up. Come on.
1: Oh.
0: That's the boy. Come on, sit up.
1: Sit up? Without my head?
0: Look, fella, parking on the side of the road isn't allowed.
1: Who are you?
0: State trooper, who are you?
1: I'm Dan Holliday.
0: Welcome to Hamilton County.
1: What did you say?
0: Look, are you drunk?
1: Did you say Hamilton County?
0: That's it. We saw your car. Looked like there wasn't anybody in it. Stopped to take a look.
1: And found me.
0: You're no Easter egg, but brother, all that lump on your head needs is a shell.
1: How far is it to the city?
0: About 70 miles.
1: Well, thanks, I'll be going now.
0: Oh, no. Maybe you better come with us.
1: All right. Get in touch with Lieutenant Kling. I'll identify myself and tell him a nice story. He won't believe it, but I've got a lump on my head to back me up.
2: All right, then, all right. Let's have it from the beginning.
1: You don't believe me, do you?
2: You saw a dead man on that porch.
1: Then somebody teed off on me for a hole-in-one. When I woke up, I was out in the country, out in the next county.
2: In your own car?
1: In my own car.
2: What time did you go to the pawn shop?
1: It was 2:15.
2: It's 5 now. It's better than 3 hours. And no dead bodies have been reported. I keep in touch with them.
1: I tell you, I saw one.
2: Whose?
1: I didn't ask.
2: What did he look like?
1: Medium height, gray hair, blue suit.
2: Go on.
1: That's about all I can tell you.
2: Gray. Nothing else?
1: I didn't get to count his teeth because the roof fell in. Look, I've got a knot on my head. Doesn't that prove anything?
2: I guess it does. But you're sure you didn't recognize the man you saw lying dead?
1: No, I never saw him before.
2: And you went there looking for...
1: I'll be doggone.
2: What's the matter?
1: I didn't ask her his name.
2: Her? Who?
1: Mrs. Sheila Corbett.
2: What?
1: Does that flint strike a spark in your iron head?
2: You ever hear of a man named Winslow? Albert Winslow?
1: No.
2: Ex-convict, paroled, sent up for counterfeiting.
1: That might be. We got a picture of him?
2: Yeah, wait a minute. Sergeant, file on Albert Winslow. Bring it in.
1: Albert Winslow has a daughter named Mrs. Sheila Corbett, is that it?
2: What deduction? By the way, Winslow answers the description of your dead man, roughly.
1: Then let's get going.
2: Hold your horses. Bring it here, Sergeant.
3: Yes, sir.
2: Nice.
1: Let's see it.
2: There you are. Well, that's all, Sergeant.
3: Okay.
1: Kling, look. This is Albert Winslow, and Albert Winslow is the man I saw dead in that pawn shop.
2: You're sure?
1: Look, could I make this up?
2: I guess not. Okay, Dan, let's go to your pawn shop. Let's see what we can redeem. This is it.
1: 517 Slack Street.
2: Go on. It's the same place?
1: Sure it is.
4: Yes, sir. Can I do something for you?
2: Maybe. This your shop?
4: Oh, yes.
2: Uh-huh.
1: Were you in here at 2:15 this afternoon?
4: 2:15? Well, yes, yes. Why?
1: You're sure?
4: Well, of course.
1: How long have you been here?
4: Why, about 15 years.
1: I mean today.
2: Holiday, would you like my badge?
4: Badge?
2: Yeah, police. Homicide.
4: Oh, my goodness.
2: Yeah, I... What's the matter, Dan?
1: You'll take a look behind this counter.
2: Huh? Well, I'm looking. What am I supposed to see?
1: Albert Winslow dead.
2: Where?
1: Look, Winslow is behind this counter at 2:15 this afternoon.
4: Excuse me, but I don't understand this.
1: Well, neither do I.
2: What's your name?
1: Holliday.
2: Shut up. Yours?
4: Barlow. Michael Barlow.
2: Do you know a man named Albert Winslow?
4: I never heard of him. No, I'm sure I didn't.
2: Mind if we look over your place?
4: Oh, certainly not. But I still don't understand.
1: I'll draw it for you, Mr. Barlow. At 2:15 this afternoon, I walked into this shop.
4: This one?
1: This one. There was no one here except a dead man behind the counter. Then I was slugged.
4: In here?
1: That's right.
4: But that's impossible. Well, I've been here all day.
2: Come on, we'll take a look around.
1: Wait a minute, Kling.
2: What now?
1: This place looks a little different from what it did earlier. It looks as though it's been changed around.
4: Well, that's impossible, too.
2: Dan, are you sure this is the place?
1: Of course I am.
2: Okay, we'll give it a fine tooth comb job.
4: Certainly, help yourselves. Be only too glad to do anything I can, although this is certainly very peculiar.
1: Thus, we have the understatement of the week.
2: Well, let's get...
4: Oh, that's my phone. May I answer it?
2: Yeah, go ahead.
4: Thank you. There won't be a minute. Hello? Who? Oh, yes, just a minute. Lieutenant Kling.
2: Yeah?
4: It's for you.
2: Thanks. Be right with you. Hello? Yeah, go ahead, Sergeant. What? Say that again. Okay, thank you. We won't have to go over your place, Barlow.
4: You won't?
1: What are you talking about, Kling?
2: Holiday, there's a Sergeant Garvin. He's very efficient.
1: So, what's that got to do with this?
2: Lots. I left word where I could be reached. He reached me.
1: What are you building up to?
2: I don't know, but it's not good for you.
1: Yeah, what's on your mind?
2: More to the point, what's on yours?
1: Now, look, I don't get this. What was that call about?
2: About Albert Winslow.
1: Go on.
2: You saw him dead at 2:15.
1: Huh? I said I did.
2: You want to change your story?
1: Now, look, why should I?
2: Because Albert Winslow reported to his parole officer no later and no earlier than 4:20 this afternoon.

0: And now, back to Box 13 and Dan Holliday's latest adventure, The Dead Man Walks.
1: Yeah, that was it. The man I saw dead at 2:15 was alive again at 4:20. That's impossible. Kling said it was, and better than Kling, my own common sense said it was. So later that night, I went back to see Mrs. Corbett.
2: But you went to the police. You promised you wouldn't.
1: I'm sorry, but I had to. I saw your father.
2: Dead. Dead, you said.
1: I know that's a brutal way to put it, Mrs. Corbett, but the only way.
2: And the police?
1: There's nothing they can do or want to do. Your father reported to his parole officer. He has to do that once a month.
2: Please, please find him.
1: I think I did find him.
2: Oh, no. No, it can't be.
1: Mrs. Corbett, I've got to ask some questions. You've got to answer them.
2: Well, I'll try.
1: Good. Now, look, your father talked to someone on the phone. He didn't mention any names?
2: No.
1: Not even the name Thomas?
2: I'm sure of it.
1: One dead end after another. Do you know the names of any of your father's, well...
2: accomplices?
1: Yes.
2: I don't remember any names, but I can tell you the place where they used to meet. Where he was arrested.
1: Where was it?
2: A house in Brennan Square. 618, I think.
1: Now, you said your father spoke to someone on the phone and said he wouldn't give them something.
2: But I don't know what he was talking about.
1: And you haven't heard from him at all?
2: No.
1: And you're sure you'd get in touch with him?
2: Oh, I know it.
1: Okay, Mrs. Corbett. I'll try the lead you gave me. 618 Brennan Square. Was an old frame house that looked as though its last tenants had moved out to go to George Washington's inaugural. Its windows were boarded up and the rusty iron fence in front bowed politely to the houses across the street. I walked up the stairs and knocked on the front door, never expecting an answer. I was about to turn away and chalk this off to exercise when...
3: Yeah? What do you want?
1: I'm looking for someone.
3: Ain't nobody here.
1: Mr. S. Thomas, perhaps?
3: Nobody. Now beat it.
1: Just a minute. Maybe you've got an Albert Winslow living here.
3: What was that name again?
1: Albert Winslow, as in Homer.
3: I don't get it.
1: You wouldn't. But do you know anyone by that name?
3: Maybe you better come in.
1: Maybe I should.
3: Come on.
1: Do you live here?
3: Caretaker, that's all.
1: Oh, I see.
3: What you stopping for?
1: I don't like haunted houses. This looks like one.
3: You're nuts.
1: Look, before we go any farther, maybe you'd like to tell me why you let me in when I mentioned the name of Albert Winslow.
3: Maybe he was a friend of mine.
1: I think I'd like a breath of fresh air.
3: Maybe you'll be lucky to get any breath at all, chum.
1: Oh, it's that way, huh?
3: This way.
1: What's the idea?
3: It was yours, chum. Now come on. Get in front of me. Come on. Company, Eddie. Looking for Al.
4: Getting crowded in here. Come in. I've seen you before someplace. Oh, yeah. You came in Barlow's shop this afternoon. You didn't stay long, did you?
1: I took a sleeping tablet over the head. And you prescribed it, huh?
4: Yeah. I thought maybe you were just a guy, but now you come nudging in here. Charlie.
3: Right?
4: You asked for Al, huh?
3: That's right.
4: Sit down. Charlie, see if Barlow's come to.
3: Okay.
1: Barlow? The pawn shop owner?
4: That's right. We couldn't get anything out of him, so we'll try you.
1: What do you mean?
4: Guess. Take a look at Barlow.
1: You gave him plenty to remember you by, didn't you?
4: Uh-huh. Now you keep looking at him and keep thinking how you look if you don't talk.
1: About what?
4: That's a starter. Not talk.
1: Sure, I still say about what?
4: I'll give you 5 minutes to tell us where the plates are.
1: Plates?
4: Yeah, plates.
1: Oh.
5: I don't know anything.
4: Barlow's stubborn. You gonna be that way, too?
1: Come on, let him alone.
4: Sure, but him and Winslow were pals. Winslow would tell him, maybe you know, too.
1: Look, I'm trying to find Winslow, that's all.
4: That's all, huh?
1: Why, you...
3: Sit still.
4: And take it. Now, come on, where are the plates? What did Winslow do with them? He hit him before he took the rap, and we want him.
1: Counterfeit plates?
4: Where are they?
1: I don't know.
4: All right, Charlie, go ahead. Go ahead and make him talk.
3: That's no use, Eddie. He won't spill.
4: Get rid of him, then.
3: No, either he or Barlow knows where Winslow's plates are.
1: Barlow. Barlow doesn't know, neither do I.
3: I think he's telling the truth, Eddie.
4: Go through his pockets.
3: Okay. Identification cards. Name Dan Holliday.
4: Do your reading some other time. What else is it?
3: Look, Eddie, look.
4: 517 Slack Street, S. Thomas, 945.
3: That's the pawn shop, Barlow's place.
4: Yeah. What's the rest of it mean?
3: I don't know.
4: You, what's this mean?
1: And if I tell you I don't know, I'll get battered around like a cue ball again.
4: Why, you...
3: Cut it out, Eddie.
4: Well, he knows.
3: Look, he went to Barlow's place this afternoon. If he knew where the plates were, he wouldn't be here, would he?
4: So?
3: They've got to be at Barlow's shop.
4: Yeah, maybe you're right. Okay, tie them up, both of them. And Mr. Holliday, if we come back without the plates, you walk out without your head.
1: They did a good job of tying Barlow and me to the chairs. Then when they were gone, I talked with Barlow. Barlow? Barlow, are you all right?
5: Yeah, I think so.
1: What happened? Who were those men?
5: They knew Albert Winslow years ago. He engraved counterfeit plates.
1: What happened in your shop?
5: I was in my shop early this afternoon. I hadn't seen Albert since he was released. Then he came into my shop. First, I didn't recognize him. And he spoke to me.
4: You remember me, don't you, Barlow?
5: I seem to.
4: Take a good look.
5: Al Winslow.
4: How are you?
5: Fine, but you?
4: Parole.
5: Oh, I see.
4: It's all right, Barlow. I'm going straight.
5: Well, of course. Here, sit down, back in the shop.
4: Wait a minute. I want to take a look around.
6: Yeah, what are you looking for, Al?
4: Things didn't change much around here, did they?
6: Well, what do you mean?
4: Nothing. Look, Barlow, I want to go straight, so there's something I got to tell you. I...
6: Mm-hmm. What's the matter? Oh, customers. I'll be back in a minute.
4: No, not customers.
6: But I...
7: Hello, Al.
4: Eddie. This is Charlie. You remember Charlie, sure.
3: Hi.
4: Sit down, Barlow. Take it easy.
6: What is this?
4: Sit down, Barlow. Do what he says.
7: That's right. Okay, Al, where are they?
4: I told you on the phone, you can't have them. I'm going straight. I'm going to turn them over to the government.
7: Sure, beautiful place like yours. Not much, you are. Now, where are they?
4: No, I won't tell you.
7: Don't be a sap. We'll take them and get out.
4: Then I'd be picked up again. The feds know my work. I'll have a great chance. I'm on parole. Please, let me alone. Just let me alone.
7: Sure. When we get the plates. They in here?
4: No.
7: Barlow, what do you say?
4: You don't know anything.
7: Come on, Al. Where are they?
4: Look, I got to report to my parole officer this afternoon. If I don't, they'll come after me. And you.
7: I'll cut it out.
4: I...
8: Hey, Charlie, stop it.
6: Al.
3: Oh, Eddie.
8: Why, you idiot. You muttonhead. You killed him.
6: I'll call the police.
8: Get Winslow behind the counter. Now, come on.
3: Eddie, there's somebody coming in.
8: Barlow, get out of sight. Charlie, get Winslow behind the counter. Now duck back of that screen. Come on.
9: Hello? Hello? Anybody here?
6: That was you, Mr. Holliday. Eddie hit you when you saw Winslow's body.
9: That's where I came in. But later when I went back with Lieutenant Kling, what about that?
6: Well, I had to do what I did. They were upstairs. My wife was there. They threatened to...
9: I see. But Winslow reported to his parole officer that afternoon, after he was dead.
6: It was a telephone call they made from my shop. Charlie pretended to be Winslow. He told the officer he'd report in person in an hour. Then he hid Winslow's body in the basement. It's there now.
9: Oh, nice, clever people. Now, what about those plates? Do you know where they are?
6: No, but Winslow frequently came to see me here. He was often in the
9: Barlow.
6: Shop alone and...
9: Barlow, I've got it. I know where those plates are.
6: Where?
9: Come on, let's get out of here first.
6: Yeah, but how?
9: Look, there's a drinking glass on that table. I'll squirm my chair over there and knock the glass on the floor to break it.
6: But I...
9: Hold it.
6: Here I go.
9: Well,
1: Okay, Barlow. Scrape over. Overturn your chair and get a piece of glass. Cut these ropes on my hand. I've got a date with a boy named Eddie. And he who slaps last, slaps best.
10: Better wait outside the shop, Oliver.
1: Oh, no, Kling. I'm too fond of Eddie. A lump on my head and a welt across my face. Please, don't shoot him.
10: No, take it easy. Kelly, Macklin, take the back. Go ahead. You ready, Dan?
1: Yeah, let's go.
11: Cops! The back door, Eddie. Come on!
1: Kling, there they go!
11: Why, you... You!
1: Hello, Eddie.
11: Dan, you need any help?
1: Just pick him up and steer him in my direction.
11: That's enough, boys. All cleaned up.
1: Eddie disappointed me.
10: Yeah, me too. He didn't hit you once. All right, out you go.
11: Kelly, take Pretty Boy here and slap some jewelry on him. And,
10: what are you looking at, Holiday?
1: Me? Why, I'm looking at Mr. S. Thomas.
10: Huh? I thought his name was Eddie.
1: I'm not looking at him, Kling. I told you I was looking at Mr. S. Thomas. And 9:45.

0: Well, go on, Mr. Holliday. What then? Who was Mr. S. Thomas, and what did 9:45 mean?
1: Mr. S. Thomas, Susie, was a clock. One of the famous old Seth Thomas clocks. He was the only one in the shop whose hand stood at 9:45.
0: Yeah, and?
1: Well, Winslow put his counterfeit plates on the pendulum arm, and that's where they were when we got them.
0: You mean they looked like a pendulum weight?
1: Exactly. It was very clever.
0: But gee, what if somebody had bought the clock?
1: Well, that was a chance he took, but no one did. And that's that.
0: There's one more thing that puzzles me.
1: One?
0: Yeah. Suppose Eddie and Charlie got the plates and made counterfeit money from them.
1: So?
0: Would they have to declare it for income tax?
1: Income? Oh, good night, Susie.
2: 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Box 13 is directed by Richard Sandville, with this week's original story by Russell Hughes. Original music is composed and conducted by Rudy Schrager. Part of Susie is played by Sylvia Picker, and that of Lieutenant Kling by Edmund MacDonald. Production is supervised by Vern Carstensen. Box 13 is a Mayfair production from Hollywood. Watch for Alan Ladd in his latest Paramount picture. 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
3: Box 13, care of the Star Times. If $50,000 is of any interest to you, come to see me. If it's adventure you want, this is it. Because I want you to kill me. At present, my address is 756 South Marvin Boulevard. Please come alone. And don't tell anyone about this.
1: My address is 756 South Marvin Boulevard. Please come alone. And don't tell anyone about this letter. Simon Andrews. The letter was dated 2 days before I received it. And this was one time I wish sleet or snow or winds or anything had delayed the swift courier on his route.

0: And now back to Box 13 and Dan Holliday's latest adventure, Killer at Large.
1: But this was written 2 days ago, Mr. Holliday.
2: I know it, Susie.
1: And you were out of town, so I couldn't get in touch with you.
2: Well, it wouldn't have made any difference. I couldn't have made it back in time anyway.
1: Gee, you're not going to follow up this letter, are you? It's obviously the work of a handle.
2: A what?
1: You know, one of those persons who writes letters and things.
2: Oh, a crank.
1: Oh, but you're not going.
2: I sure am, Susie.
1: Oh, no, you wouldn't kill him.
2: Oh, of course not. But I do want to know why Mr. Andrews wants himself killed. And I'm going to try and talk him out of it.
3: The fact that I hadn't received the letter for 2 days had me worried. A lot of things can happen in 2 days. So I went to the address of Mr. Simon Andrews. It was night. There wasn't a light in the big house. I walked up the front stairs, punched at the doorbell, and heard it ring inside.
4: Want somebody in there, bud?
2: Huh? Where did you come from?
4: Never mind where I came from. The point is, where do you think you're going?
2: I was going inside, if the door opens.
4: Step back away from that door. With your hands up.
2: What's the idea?
4: It's not an idea, bud. It's a reality. Awful real. Go on. Step away and keep your hands up. After you.
2: Thank you.
4: Straight ahead. Go on.
2: I'd still like to know what the score is.
4: About 10-0, and you're carrying the short end. Keep going, and stop at that door to the right. Get away from it.
5: Corley, what's this?
4: This is something that I picked up on the front steps, Mr. Andrews.
5: Bring him over here. Was it you who rang the bell?
2: That's my usual way of getting into houses.
5: Who are you? What do you want?
2: You're Simon Andrews?
5: Maybe I am. Maybe I'm not. I said, who are you?
2: My name is Holliday. Dan Holliday.
5: Well, that means nothing.
4: What'll I do with him, Mr. Andrews?
5: Wait a minute, Torling. Holliday, what did you want here?
2: I came here to kill you.
4: Hey!
5: Watch him, Torling.
2: Oh, at your own request, Mr. Andrews. Look.
4: Keep your hands away from your pockets. Wait a minute. Let's see what you got in there.
2: Go ahead.
4: No gun. No knife.
5: I don't understand.
2: That makes 3 of us. A nice, cozy group. Here, I was going to give you this letter. I think you wrote it.
5: Yes. I wrote this. And you... You're Box 13.
2: Yes, I am.
5: It's all right, Torling. Leave us alone.
4: Huh? You sure it's all right?
5: Yes, yes. Go on. Go back to your post.
4: Oh, sure. I'll be right outside the window.
2: Now, Mr. Andrews, what gives?
5: I'm sorry, Holliday, but... I'm afraid.
2: Afraid of what?
5: Of being killed.
2: For a man who wanted to be killed, you're doing a lot of unnecessary work.
5: Why didn't you come when you got the letter?
2: I was out of town for a couple of days.
5: Oh, I... Please, sit down. Would you like a drink?
2: No, thanks.
5: I'll have one. You mind?
2: Go right ahead. It's your house.
5: When I wrote that letter, I wanted to be killed.
2: Why?
5: Maybe I'm crazy. I don't know. But I was sick of living. Just sick of it. Can you understand that?
2: Not yet. I like to see flowers and bees and birds.
5: You're younger than I. Anyway, I was a kind of a morbid thrill, thinking that someone was after me, going to kill me.
2: Did you really think I'd do it?
5: I didn't know. I took the chance.
2: Well, don't worry. My only reason for coming here tonight was to see what prompted this letter, and to talk you out of it, if possible.
5: I wish you'd come 2 days ago.
2: Why?
5: I want to live now. I've met someone, and I want to live.
2: Well, go right ahead.
5: I have already paid someone to kill me.
2: You what? You're crazy.
5: Not now. I was.
2: You can't be serious.
5: I am. I tell you, someone is going to kill me. Someone I paid $25,000 to do it. I don't know who, I don't know when or where, but he's going to kill me.
2: You're a fool. Go to the police.
5: I can't.
2: Your life depends on it.
5: I know, but I can't go. If I do, there'll be notoriety. I wouldn't have cared before, but I can't let that happen now.
2: You know, I've met some strange people through my ad in the Star Times, but if you want the trophy, there'll be no argument. Put it on your mantle.
5: Don't joke.
2: I'm not. You've got yourself into this. Now get out.
5: Maybe you can help. Sure, maybe you can.
2: Oh, no, I'm sorry.
5: Look, I'll pay you whatever you want. I can afford it.
2: Oh, sure, if you can afford $25,000 to get yourself killed. You can pay more to stay alive.
5: That's it.
2: But not to me. Look, Andrews, all you have to do is call off the deal. Let the killer keep the money, but call it off.
5: Don't you think I've thought of that?
2: Then what's the matter?
5: You didn't read this newspaper, did you?
2: No, why?
5: Look at the headline.
2: Benny Franklin slain. Big shot of gambling syndicate killed in underworld slaying. So, who cries about this?
5: Franklin was the man to whom I paid the money. I paid him to find someone to kill me.
2: Well, well, well, you really locked the door on yourself, didn't you?
5: Do something.
2: Huh? Just like that.
5: Franklin was the only man who knew about our deal. I paid him in cash.
2: What do you think I could do?
5: Anything. Find the man who's going to kill me. I'll pay whatever you say.
2: Look, Andrews, it isn't a question of money. It's a question of looking through the well-known haystack for the equally well-known needle. I wouldn't know where to start. Take my advice and take a chance on going to the police. Hire private detectives, anything.
5: I can't. I can't. Please, Holiday, help me. Good heavens, you'd give help to a dog if it needed it. I'm grasping at straws. I'm afraid to leave the house. I hired Torling as a bodyguard. But sooner or later, the man who's out to kill me will get to me. Please, Holiday, please.
2: All right, Mr. Andrews. But if at any time I find things getting a little hot, I'll go to the police myself. That's the only way I'll make the deal.
5: All right. All right, anything.
2: Now, you paid Franklin. Franklin evidently knew someone who would be willing to pull a trigger or use a knife. But you have no idea who.
5: None.
2: Then we've got to find a starting point. And the starting point is Benny Franklin.
5: He's dead, man. He's dead.
2: Very. But he must have left a family.
5: Of course. The paper says something about his mother.
2: I'll try to see her tomorrow morning.
5: Tomorrow? Why not tonight?
2: Because the police will be questioning her, watching her house. You'll have to wait until tomorrow. Then I'll see her. Well, I didn't like the setup. Andrews was a fool and obviously a psychopathic case. But he was in trouble. So the next morning, I saw Franklin's mother.
6: I can't tell anybody anything else. I told all I knew.
2: To the police?
6: Yes. Yes, to the police. 100 times. My boy's gone. What good is all this?
2: I'm not the police, Mrs. Franklin.
6: Then why do you want to know about Benny?
2: Maybe I'm a friend of his.
6: I don't know you. I never saw you before.
2: Look, Benny once did me a favor. Call me a friend of his for that.
6: I don't know your name.
2: It's Holiday, Dan Holiday.
6: Where did Benny know you?
2: Well, let's not talk about that. What I want to know is, what did you tell the police?
6: Everything I could.
2: And what was that?
6: What do you expect me to tell you?
2: I don't know. Maybe who his friends were or weren't?
6: He was killed. He was killed by somebody who hated him. There was a man named Scott.
2: Scott? Did you ever see him?
6: No. I told the police. Benny saw him often. He always went out to meet him.
2: Why?
6: I don't know.
2: Was there anyone else?
6: No one I knew. Benny never brought his friends here.
2: No, I guess he wouldn't. Now, Mrs. Franklin, did your son recently come into, well, a pretty good sum of money?
6: Money? He always had plenty of money. I never took any of it. I wouldn't touch any of it.
2: No, of course not. But what'd he tell you if he came in to, say, $25,000?
6: No, he wouldn't tell me. Why are you asking that?
2: I have my reasons, Mrs. Franklin. Maybe if we knew he had the money and if we could find out if he gave it to anyone, we might be able to learn who killed him. Don't you want to see his murderer caught?
6: I don't know.
2: He was your son?
6: Yes. My son, I was ashamed of him for what he was, but I loved him.
2: Yes, I know. But think, Mrs. Franklin, did he have that much money recently?
6: No. No, I don't think he did.
2: You're sure of that?
6: When he had money, he spent it all at once.
2: Then if he'd had as much as $25,000 recently, he'd have put on quite a show, huh?
6: Yes. Yes, yes. But what good is this?
2: I don't know yet. And you can't tell me anything more about this, Scott.
6: Well, Benny went to meet him the night he was killed.
2: All right, Mrs. Franklin, it's all for now. And thank you.
6: What are you going to do?
2: Look for a man named Scott who has suddenly come into $25,000. That was all. Look for a man named Scott who had a lot of money. A killer would make himself hard to catch. Well, the starting place was one of Benny Franklin's favorite places. Then another, then another. Then finally in the bar of a little cocktail lounge.
7: Yes, sir. What can I do for you?
2: Quite a bit, I hope.
7: Huh? What'd you say?
2: Look, my name's Holiday. I'm a writer, and I thought perhaps you could help me out.
4: Oh, you want me to write something for you?
2: Oh, no, no. But I'm interested in Benny Franklin's case.
4: Oh, that's so.
2: Yeah, he came here quite a lot, didn't he?
4: Well, lots of people do.
2: Mm-hmm. But Franklin came here more than lots of people.
4: Maybe.
2: Can you tell me anything about him?
4: Mr. Holliday, there's something like 5 newspapers in this city. Pick up any one of them and read all about Benny Franklin.
2: That's not the kind of stuff I want.
4: Well, that's the only kind of stuff you get.
2: Even for this?
4: You could buy a lot of newspapers for that 50.
2: But not a lot of information.
4: What makes you think I can give you any?
2: This 50.
4: What you want to know?
2: Anything you can tell me.
4: Well, I heard that Benny Franklin wasn't the big boy in the gambling outfit.
2: Oh? You sure?
4: That's what I hear. Also, that there was a lot of talk around that Benny was getting too big.
2: I see. But I'm not interested in that part of the story.
4: What you mean?
2: I want to know about a man named Scott.
4: Don't know him.
2: You never heard of him, huh?
4: No.
2: Who is he? Where is he?
4: I don't know. I don't know nothing about that.
2: Scott's a trigger man, isn't he? A killer. Does that make you hysterical?
4: Well, yeah. Kind of. But I'll tell you something, Mr. Holliday.
2: Go ahead. You've got $75 to fill up.
4: Sure. Well, you're looking for a guy named Scott.
2: That's right.
4: But you ain't gonna find him, ever.
2: What?
4: I'll tell you. And it's all I'll tell you. And then you leave here, Mr. Holliday.
2: All right, go ahead.
4: You ain't gonna find a guy named Scott, because there just ain't a guy named Scott.

0: And now, back to Killer at Large, another Box 13 adventure with Alan Ladd as Dan Holliday.
1: So, there wasn't anyone named Scott. I didn't believe the bartender in that cocktail lounge. I didn't believe him because Franklin's mother had told me Scott saw a lot of Benny. But maybe Mrs. Franklin could be mistaken. I went home and thought it over. The more I thought, the less sense it made. According to the bartender, I was looking for a man who didn't exist. According to Simon Andrews, I was looking for a man who was going to kill him. Later that night, I decided to pay Mr. Andrews a visit. I was leaving my apartment building when...
2: Don't turn around. Just keep walking, Holliday.
1: What?
2: Just keep walking, I said.
1: What's the idea?
2: Turn in the alleyway. Go on. It's good enough. Now face the wall of the building with your hands up. Way up.
1: How's this for size?
2: Shut up and stay shut up. You got no gun.
1: Everybody seems surprised at that. Maybe I should carry a few guns to keep people happy.
2: It could be healthier for you. Now, why were you asking for Scott?
1: How do you know I was?
2: I got friends.
1: Lieutenant Barr?
2: Could be. Come on, Holliday. Why were you asking about Scott?
1: I have an uncontrollable curiosity about men having that name. I collect them.
2: I don't want to have to do that again, Holliday, and I want good answers.
1: That's the kind I don't have. Now, maybe you'll tell me who you are.
2: I could be Scott.
1: Yeah, I had that idea when you asked me to go for a walk with you.
2: Who sent you to that cocktail lounge?
1: No one.
2: I said I want good answers.
1: I gave you one. No one sent me to that bar.
2: You just happened to go in and ask about Scott.
1: That's practically it.
2: Who told you about him in the first place?
1: Franklin's mother.
2: You're a liar.
1: All right, I'm a liar. Who am I to argue with a gun?
2: Turn around.
1: Well?
2: Wait a minute. I want to get a good look at your face.
1: Do I look any better by matchlight?
2: I've never seen you before.
1: I wish you never had.
2: Who got you in town?
1: Who did what?
2: Come on, come on. You ain't one of the mob. You're new.
1: Well, I'm getting old.
2: You ain't got a gun. What's your pitch?
1: You know, I think we're going at this the wrong way. We're asking each other questions. Suppose we just settle down to a couple of true confessions.
2: Where are you from?
1: Why?
2: I don't know what this pitch is, but... Who sent you out to get me?
1: Get you?
2: Yeah, you come in to put the finger on me.
1: And I didn't come in here alone. Look behind you.
2: What?
1: Look. All right, stand still.
2: Oh, don't. Please don't.
1: My, my, what a big difference a gun makes, depending on who holds it. Now, who are you?
2: My name is Nicky.
1: Last name Scott?
2: No.
1: Would you like to be caressed with your own gun?
2: No, no, please. Please tell Scott I won't do it anymore. Please give me a break this time. I'll get out of town. I'll do anything, but let me go.
1: Did you say I should tell Scott?
2: Sure. I was just going to put the bite on him once, just enough to set me up, and then I was going to blow town. Honest, tell him that.
1: Turn around. Face the wall with your hands up.
2: Sure.
1: Now, let's see what trinkets you're loaded with.
2: It's just a letter.
1: Uh-huh.
2: What are you going to do now?
1: Well, since you invited me for a walk and I didn't really want to go, I think I'd better turn you over to the police.
2: Oh, no, you won't.
1: Stop. Come back here.
3: What's the matter?
1: Nothing, ma'am. Nothing at all. Just a friendly game of tag.
3: What?
1: And I'm it. My charming vis-a-vis disappeared into the night and left me holding the bag. And the bag in this case was a letter. At first, I didn't pay any attention to it. Later, I looked at the address on it, thinking it would clear up some of this puzzle for me. And did it? Everything got worse. So I decided to go and see Mr. Simon Andrews.
4: Back again, Mr. Holliday?
1: Well, Mr. Tarling, still the faithful watchdog?
4: Let's go in. Go ahead.
1: Where's Andrews?
4: Same place he was last night. This way. Holliday's back, Mr. Andrews.
5: Holliday, come in, come in. Tarling, get back to your post.
4: Yes, sir.
5: Well, Holliday?
1: Well, Mr. Andrews?
5: For heaven's sake, man, don't just stand there. What happened? Where were you? Did you learn anything?
1: Which question do you want answered first?
5: Stop it. What are you trying to do?
1: I'm sorry. Mr. Andrews, what do you know about a man named Scott?
5: Scott? Scott? Name means nothing.
1: Nothing at all?
5: No.
1: I think Scott is the man we're looking for. The same Scott who might have killed Benny Franklin.
5: Scott killed Franklin? But why?
1: Could be for your $25,000.
5: I don't understand.
1: Put it this way. You went to Franklin, hired a killer. Franklin got in touch with the invisible Mr. Scott. Maybe Franklin tried to hold out on Scott, and being a man of very, very short temper, Mr. Scott erased Franklin.
5: Did you find him?
1: I don't know.
5: What do you know?
1: Just a minute, Andrews. I'm in this game on a rain check. Don't shout at me or I'll go back to the bench.
5: I'm sorry, Holliday, but you did learn something.
1: Do you know a man about 30, medium height, dark hair and eyes, small mustache, little scar over his right eye?
5: No. No, I don't.
1: Well, he knows you. Because he had a letter for you. Here.
5: What's this?
1: Like I said, it's a letter.
5: But what's in it?
1: I don't like to be trite about this, but you could open it, you know.
5: Oh, of course.
1: Well?
5: Look. Read it.
1: You got until midnight tomorrow.
5: Midnight tomorrow?
1: The letter's not signed.
5: It doesn't have to be, Holliday. It's from the killer.
1: Why should he send you a letter?
5: Torturing me.
1: That could be.
5: Why didn't you turn that Nicky over to the police? Why didn't you do something?
1: What's your suggestion, Andrews? You put yourself in this hole, now climb out of it. I'm pulling out.
5: Oh, no, please. You're the only man who knows who's after me. Please, Holliday. Money's no object. Just find that man.
1: How?
5: You saw him.
1: Only once.
5: Yes, but you know what he looks like.
1: Look, let's turn this whole thing over to the police. Let them find him.
5: I can't. I told you before, I can't. Holliday, make one more try. Just one more.
1: And spend the rest of my life without my head?
5: Well, Dick Torling with you.
1: And what about you?
5: Oh, I didn't think of that.
1: Oh, Mr. Andrews, you didn't think of a lot of things. One of them was, how stupid can you be?
5: I know, but will you help?
1: On one condition.
5: What's that?
1: You paid $25,000 to have yourself killed. Probably because you couldn't take your own life. You wanted a thrill. Okay, you got it. You paid $25,000 for it. Now I'll pay $50,000.
5: What?
1: I got a check for $50,000 payable to any charity I name.
5: That's the only condition?
1: The only one under which I'll try to find the man.
5: All right. I'll do it. I'll write it immediately.
1: Good. Oh, and Mr. Andrews.
5: What?
1: The check had better be honored, or I won't go through with this.
5: I swear I'll honor it. Take it with you. Here. Deposit it first thing in the morning.
1: Okay.
5: Now, what are you going to do?
1: To find Mr. Scott. Find Mr. Scott. Oh, it sounded so easy. So I did the only thing I could. I went back to the little cocktail lounge and the same bartender.
4: Yes, sir. What can I... Oh, you.
1: Hello.
4: Well, what do you want now?
1: I'm looking for Nicky.
4: Nicky?
1: Yeah, Nicky. You know him?
4: I don't know nobody named Nicky.
1: You didn't know a man named Scott either.
4: I don't.
1: We'll pass that. But I want to find Nicky.
4: Well, even if I knew a Nicky, why should I tell you anything?
1: Because Nicky is due to get killed.
4: Killed?
1: That's it.

0: I want to warn him.
1: There ain't nobody named Scott.
0: Nobody you care to admit you know. But there is a Scott, and he's after Nikki.
1: You on the level?
0: Yes, I am.
1: Okay. You'll find Nikki where he lives. 654 South Rogers.
0: Oh, one more thing. Is Nikki mixed up in that gambling syndicate?
1: I answered your question. The only one I'm going to answer. Now you get out of here. Get out before the roof falls in on me.
0: Well, I was playing a hunch and playing it all the way through. I went to the address the bartender gave me, walked up the stairs, and came to a door that had Nikki's name on it. I started to knock. The door was open just a little. I pushed it all the way open and went in. I stood in the dark for a moment, then walked toward a window. I stumbled over something on the floor. I lighted a match. Nikki.
2: He's real dead, Holiday. Real dead.
0: Tolling.
2: Mm-hmm. Tolling.
0: Scott.
2: Oh, have it your own way. You know, I thought you were never going to get here.
0: What are you doing here? Where's Andrews?
2: Give me that check he gave you.
0: You killed Nikki.
2: Good guess, Holiday. Hand me that check.
0: Okay, here.
2: Thanks. Now, Mr. Holiday, you're going to be very sorry you came here.
0: Am I? Tolling.
3: Thank you, Mr. Holiday.
0: Andrews.
3: Quite a gathering, isn't it? Nikki, Tolling, you?
0: Good evening, Mr. Scott.
3: Oh, you guessed, eh?
0: No, I figured it out.
3: Well, I'm sorry. I haven't got time to listen to it. My shot must have attracted attention.
0: Three men killed. You do all right. Franklin for trying to take over the gambling syndicate. Nikki for trying to blackmail you because he knew you killed Franklin.
3: And Tolling because I didn't trust him. I sent him here to kill Nikki. But I thought the check you had from me would prove too much for his loyalty. I must go now, Holiday. Thanks for finding Nikki for me. I had no idea who was blackmailing me.
0: So you used me for a patsy, cooked up that story.
3: Certainly. One of my boys would have been recognized. But you're a stranger. Understand?
0: And I've got news for you, Mr. Scott. The police will be looking for Andrews. You. The higher up in the gambling ring. The man who kept out of sight.
3: Looking for me?
0: That's right. Because you slipped. Listen. You see, I made a phone call to the police. That's why they're coming. Not because anyone heard your shot, but because I called them.
3: Bluff.
0: Oh, no. When I went to see you with that letter, I only described Nikki. I never mentioned his name, but you did. You said Nikki.
3: You.
0: Look out, he's got a gun. Look out for him. You got your $25,000 worth, Mr. Andrews.

0: Gee, Mr. Holliday, you certainly were smart to figure that out.
1: Ever play poker, Susie?
0: Is it like gin rummy?
1: No, not quite. But if you've ever played, you'll know how good it feels to draw to an inside straight and make it.
0: I don't get it.
1: Well, Susie, the police are not coming for Andrews. They're out on a call to stop a fight.
0: Huh?
1: Sure, I didn't think of that Nicky routine until I was talking with Andrews.
0: But you said you called the police.
1: Oh, I say a lot of things. Susie, a man has to say a lot of things when he's looking at his own tombstone.
0: Do you mean to tell me that awful man actually brought your tombstone along?
1: And I... What? Good night, Susie.
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3: That wraps up this episode of Box 13.

0: of our all-day Memorial Day marathon here on Old Time Radio USA. 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The next chapter in Dan Holliday's adventures is coming up right after these messages.
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0: 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Another adventure is ready to begin, so settle in as Dan Holliday answers the next call for danger.
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14: Box 13, care of the Star Times. I've read your advertisement asking for adventure. I think this will be it. I'm asking you to solve an impossible situation, but one that must be solved. Next Wednesday, drive out on Route 36 at exactly noon. You'll come to a 5-mile speedometer check. Maintain a speed of 72 miles an hour over the distance. You will be passed by a 1938 car going 100 miles per hour. The car will sound its horn. When you hear it, pull over to the side and stop.
13: When you hear it, pull over to the side and stop. The letter had no signature, but it sounded intriguing. And it became even more so as time went on. That is, what little time there was.

0: And now, back to Box 13 and Dan Holliday's newest adventure, Speed to Burn.
1: A 100 miles an hour? Mr. Holliday, that's dangerous.
2: Yes, it is, Susie. That's what makes this letter so interesting. I'd like to see a 1938 model do 100.
1: Why? Isn't it possible?
2: Possible, yes, but not probable.
1: Why not?
2: Susie, in the course of time, things wear out. Even a car has to give up sometime.
1: Oh, the letter isn't signed.
2: And that's another thing that tells me to take this on. An unsigned letter, a 1938 car doing 100 turn, an impossible situation that has to be solved. Now I ask you, Susie, wouldn't that make anyone pick up his ears? At exactly noon that Wednesday, I turned into Highway 36, a long, level stretch of concrete that rimmed out in front of my car, just asking to be burned up. I looked at my speedometer. The needle hung at 60. Up ahead, I saw the first sign on the road shoulder. The sign read, "Start speedometer check here." I stepped on the accelerator and watched the needle pass 60 and move to 65. 68, then 70. Just as the nose of my car pushed over the start of the check run. In my rearview mirror, the road in the back was clear. No cars, no traffic at all. I hit 72 miles per hour and stayed there. The road slipped by underneath, and the scenery on the side was a flashing blur of color. Then I looked in my rearview mirror again, and suddenly there it was. A car that ate up the distance between us as though we were attached by some invisible elastic that pulled us together. And then before I knew it... it was past me. I pulled up and stopped. Ahead, the car that passed me slowed down, and it also stopped. Then turned around and came back toward me.
3: Hello.
2: Hello there.
3: Hello. You're Box 13?
2: That's right. And you're the only jet plane pilot I know with no license.
3: Thank you for coming.
2: Not at all. I enjoyed every second of it. Hey, what do you feed that car of yours?
3: May I get in your car?
2: Oh, please do.
3: Thank you. I've taken a big chance in doing this, Mr.
2: Dan Holliday.
3: My name is Nancy. Nancy Peters.
2: That is a 1938 model you're driving. And from the looks of it, it's only a six-cylinder job.
3: Yes, but I haven't much time. I'll have to talk fast.
2: Oh, all right, go ahead.
3: I want you to help my brother.
2: Is he the impossible situation you mentioned in your letter?
3: Yes. He has a prison record. And now he's mixed up in something he can't get away from. Will you help?
2: Oh, now, just a minute, Miss Peters. Your car may do 100 without batting a carburetor, but I work a little slower. Before I do any helping, I'd like to know the three W's. Who, what, and where.
3: Well, I told you. It's my brother.
2: That answers the who part. Now, how about what and where?
3: Stolen cars. That's the what.
2: One like yours?
3: That has something to do with it.
2: Go ahead.
3: Tom's mixed up in a stolen car syndicate.
2: Syndicate? It's a business now, huh?
3: Bigger than anyone realizes.
2: Well, why doesn't he get out?
3: He can't. He's watched night and day. Sometimes I am, too. He didn't know what he was getting into till it was too late.
2: All right, I'll buy that for now. But it'll take more explanation.
3: Look, let's go somewhere else and talk. I just wanted to know if you'd be interested.
2: Well, that car of yours intrigues me. Where do you want to go?
3: Follow me.
2: If you promise not to do any stunt flying, I'll be right in back of you. More coffee, Miss Peters?
3: No, thanks. Are you interested, Mr. Holliday?
2: Yes.
3: All right. The syndicate looks like a legitimate business, but it's not. It's tied up with stolen car rackets in every city in the country.
2: In which case, it's an item for the police, or better, for the FBI. I suggest you go to them.
3: I can't do that. My brother would be sent back to prison.
2: Well, then let him quit.
3: One man tried it. He was killed.
2: How do you know?
3: Tom told me. Mr. Holliday, I don't know who's at the head of the syndicate. I don't know anything about it, but you can find out and help Tom.
2: And how do I do this?
3: Will you do it?
2: Well, I don't know, Miss Peters. Tell me, how did your brother get into this racket?
3: He's a mechanic. He started to work at the Acme filling station, and it wasn't long before he was offered a job as a mechanic in a big garage in town. Before he knew it, he was in the racket and afraid to go to the police.
2: Did he try?
3: Once. Then he saw he was followed. He didn't try again. Not after the other man was killed.
2: What can I do?
3: get a job at the Acme filling station. It was from there that Tom went to the syndicate.
2: Now, look, Miss Peters, your brother's a mechanic. I'm not. I know just about enough to repair minor injuries. That's all.
3: That's enough. They need men. The syndicate's getting bigger.
2: And you want me to increase their organization by one, namely Dan Holliday.
3: I'll pay you $1,000 if you do.
2: Oh, no, I don't want any money. This Acme filling station, where is it?
3: 12902 Braddock Road.
2: Mm-hmm. All right, I'll see what I can do, but no promises. Meanwhile, how do I get in touch with you?
3: Well, here's my name, address, and telephone number.
2: Okay, Miss Peters. But like I said, no promises. I'd just like to nose around first and see what trouble I can get into. I left Nancy Peters and drove back to the city, got into some old clothes, and took a bus out to Braddock Road. The Acme filling station did business on a three-way corner. From what I could see, it was a good business. I watched for a while until I spotted a man I thought was the boss. I waited until business cooled off a little, then walked over to him.
4: Hello. Do something for you?
2: I don't know. Depends on how badly you need help here.
4: Help? You looking for a job?
2: Yeah, yes, I am.
4: I saw you standing on the opposite corner looking over here. Thought maybe you was planning a holdup.
2: No, thanks. That's getting money the hard way. But I saw you hopping around here and figured you could use some help.
4: I don't know. Know anything about cars?
2: Oh, a little.
4: Enough to do minor repairs?
2: Sure.
4: Let me see your hands. Hold them out.
2: Huh?
4: Just hold them out. You ain't done much hard work in your life, have you?
2: Oh, not recently, no.
4: Well, don't think I can use you, bub.
2: But I need a job.
4: Try someplace else.
2: Okay. I was just asking.
4: What's the matter?
2: Got a phone here. I want to make a call.
4: Huh? Inside, why?
2: I just want to make a call, that's all.
4: Okay, inside, I told you.
2: It was a hunch, and I played it. The car that drove up was a police car, and I pretended to be afraid of it. I waited inside until the car drove out. Then the boss came in.
4: Make your call okay?
2: Yeah, sure.
4: Mm-hmm. You had to make that call all of a sudden, didn't you?
2: I just thought of it.
4: Oh, sure.
2: Well, I'll see you later.
4: Wait a minute. Sit down.
2: What for?
4: Maybe we can talk. Wait a second.
2: What's the idea of closing the door?
4: We can talk better. Why'd you do a fade when you saw that police car?
2: I didn't see any police car.
4: Quit kidding, bub. You saw it coming and pulled that phony call routine. You hot?
2: Look, all I did was ask you for a job. Thanks for your time and so long.
4: Now, take it easy. Sit down again. What's your name?
2: Make it Holliday, Dan Holliday.
4: That sounds phony enough. You want a job?
2: A minute ago, you were tight about that. Now you loosen up. Why?
4: I like to help people.
2: Uh-huh. Got a kind face.
4: You want a job or not?
2: Doing what?
4: Handling the pumps, working on the grease rack, lubrication, wash rack, maybe doing some repair work now and then. How about it?
2: Sounds like a full-time job.
4: That's what you want, isn't it?
2: Yeah, it's exactly what I want.
4: Well, pick up some coveralls in the lockers out back. You start as of now.
2: So I went to work. And I learned about cars. I rented a room near the station at night, read books on automotive repairs. And I waited. Waited for the next move, which came one morning just after I'd reported for work.
5: Holliday! Hey, Dan!
2: Yeah?
5: Come inside a minute, will you?
2: Right away.
5: Pull the door shut.
2: What's the trouble?
4: No trouble at all. You know, you're getting to be a pretty good mechanic.
2: Well, I learned fast.
4: There's not quite enough work around here for a good mechanic. I thought maybe you'd like to make more dough.
2: Do I get a raise?
4: Not from me. But I can send you to somebody who needs mechanics. Needs them bad.
2: Thanks. Who's the guy and where is he?
4: You go to 714 South Elm, to the Southern Auto Works. And here, give him this card.
6: So, you're the guy Marty sends along, huh?
2: That's right. He gave me this card to give you.
6: Yeah. Okay. My name is Mike. Follow me.
2: Sure. Kind of busy in here, aren't you?
6: We keep going. Hey, this way.
2: I can see why Marty says you need mechanics.
6: Yeah, he can always use a good one. People crack up their cars or do a million things. Here, go in this door. Good luck, fella.
7: Have a chair, Halliday.
2: Well, thank you.
7: So you're a mechanic.
2: Well, that's what Marty says.
7: And you live at 678 Bender Avenue, and you do a lot of reading at night. I know a lot about you, Dan, more than you think I do.
2: Like what?
7: Like the fact that you're a little shy of cops.
2: I'm not afraid of them.
7: I didn't say that. I said shy. Say like a guy who's just put in a little time would be. Now, don't be afraid, Dan. There's nothing to be afraid of.
2: Look, I took the job at Marty's place because I needed it. But I don't have to be needled by you or anybody else. Maybe I did a stretch. And again, maybe I didn't. It's got nothing to do with the job. So long, Mr. Swanson.
7: Stay right where you are.
2: What's your idea?
7: No idea, Dan. I'm just in need of good mechanics. Marty tells me you're pretty good. Not top-notch, but good enough. Okay, you want a job here?
2: Doing what?
7: Automotive repairs. What else?
2: That's what I ask. What else?
7: My, you're suspicious. Look, you can take the job or not as you like. Pay you 75 a week on a percentage basis for anything over that in time and work.
2: I'd look like a chump if I turned that down.
7: That's right. So I guess you're in, huh?
2: Like you say, Mr. Swanson, I'm in.

0: now back to Speed to Burn, another Box 13 adventure with Alan Ladd as Dan Holliday.
1: Like I said, I was in. But in what? It looked like a legitimate business. The big garage did a roaring trade, and it seemed on the level. Mike, the man who took me to Swanson's office, stuck close to me, so I had no chance to snoop around. And one day, I was called into Swanson's office.
2: Well, Dan, everything all right?
1: As far as I know, everything's fine. Why?
2: Got any objections to working at night?
1: No, not at all. As long as the pay is time and a half.
2: It's better than that. It's double.
1: Special job?
2: Yeah, you might call it that. How good are you at keeping your mouth closed?
1: Well, I'm not the talkative type.
2: I suppose you know you've had a tail on you ever since you've worked here.
1: No. No, I didn't know. What's the idea there?
2: Well, you're an ex-con.
1: I thought that was gone by the boards, forgotten.
2: It is, it is. But it's a funny thing. I've had a check made on you, and I can't find a record of any Dan Holliday serving time any place. Got anything to say?
1: Nothing, except maybe you looked under the wrong name.
2: Yeah, yeah, that's what I figured. Anyway, you've been watched, and so far you're clean.
1: Look, Mr. Swanson, you got me in here to talk about overtime work. Then you switched to my record. What's your pitch?
2: Come around tonight at 10 o'clock, the back way.
1: Just suppose I say no.
2: Mike's a big guy. Maybe he could persuade you.
1: Oh, I see. In other words, now that I'm in, I'm really in.
2: In what, Dan?
1: Maybe you can answer that better than I can.
2: Maybe I can. Be here tonight at 10, the back entrance. Mike will see that you get here. Until then, so long, Dan.
1: Well, it was a tight spot. I couldn't tell whether Swanson knew anything or not. I hadn't made a move to contact Nancy Peters or her brother Tom. But that night, I was to be at the garage at 10 o'clock. At 9:30, Mike came to get me, and 20 minutes later took me down in an elevator, down into the cellar below the big garage. And what I saw made me blink my eyes. Brother, this was a racket on a big scale.
3: Put your eyes back in your head, Dan. You ain't seen a half of it yet.
1: Hey, what is this?
3: A part of the garage nobody sees but them as has business here. Take a good look.
1: Must be 50 cars in here.
3: Uh-huh. And all hot.
1: Stolen?
3: They ain't presents. If you give them an hour in here, their owners wouldn't know from a bicycle. Come on, we'll see Swanson.
4: Come in.
5: Okay, Dan, come on in. Mike, see that things are running all right.
3: Sure. See you later, Dan.
5: Well, how do you like it, Dan?
1: I don't know what I'm supposed to like, but it's big.
2: And you're in it.
1: What if I don't want to be?
2: Oh, and you're a chump. Big pay, no social security or withholding tax, and no questions.
1: Look, I don't want to serve any more time.
2: You won't. We take care of our boys. Now, look, I need another mechanic badly. There are enough hot cars floating in here in the next 2 weeks to make yourself a pile of dough.
1: Yeah, but Mr. Swanson...
2: Holliday, you haven't got a choice. Either take the job or you'll never work again. Any place, any time.
1: I guess you're calling the turns, Mr. Swanson.
2: Take it easy. You'll be safe.
1: Until there's a leak.
2: There's no leaks here. We're big enough to have our own police force to watch the men who work for us, understand?
1: Yeah, I think I do. Okay, Mr. Swanson, you've got yourself another boy. And from then on, I was watched closer than all the gold in Fort Knox. It was over a week later that I finally made contact with Tom Peters. Mike took me to him because Tom was to break me in on a new job.
6: Mike wants you to work on the jalopies, huh?
1: Yeah, that's right.
6: Okay. I'm Tom Peters. I know you're Dan Holliday.
1: Yeah. What do I do?
6: Well, we got 10 hot cars rolling in tonight. They got to be pulled apart for shipping out tomorrow.
1: That's a little fast, isn't it?
6: That's nothing. One night we put out 18. Come here. See this paint?
1: Yeah. Special stuff, huh?
6: That's right. Washes off with caustic soda. Plain water won't touch it, only caustic soda. We spray a coat of this stuff on the car.
1: And then what? What about the license plates?
6: You kidding? Look here. Over 500 license plates from different states. With a new paint job, different plates, even different tires, you wouldn't be able to recognize your own car if you sat in it.
1: Huh. I see. Pretty tight organization, isn't it?
6: Brother, you don't know how tight. Make a bad move and you're material for a hearse. Well, here to work on the manufacturer's numbers.
1: Serial numbers of the motors, huh?
6: Manufacturer's numbers. Never in the same place twice. Sometimes it's in the carburetor, sometimes in the block. Any one of a dozen different places.
1: I see. And you tear down the engine, get rid of the number, and there's no chance left for positive identification of the car.
6: Right. Okay, start tearing this baby down. It's got to roll out on the street by midnight. Let's go to work.
1: And I worked. And all the while I did, I knew I was being watched. And I think I was even followed when I went home. For 3 nights we kept at it. There wasn't a chance to break loose. Then on the fourth night, Tom Peters came over to me.
6: Shake loose from that job, Dan. We got a special to do.
1: Special? Okay, what is it?
6: Look here.
1: Are you kidding? This got to be a hot car.
6: No, it's not. What's it look like?
1: Like a broken down model of 10 years ago. Who wants a crate like this?
6: Wait a minute. Now, take a look under that hood.
1: Look at that power plant.
6: Uh-huh. The engine's from a British tank. There's enough power under that hood to make this baby climb right up the side of a building.
1: I don't get it. Why put that motor in this old job?
6: Look underneath, at the springs.
1: Springs upside down?
6: Sure, for a low center of gravity. And the body of the crate's lined with armor plate, and it's got bulletproof glass throughout.
1: What are these things inside? Oh, extra gas tanks.
6: Uh-huh. This is a getaway car, special built. We parked this in front of a bank, and no cop would take a second look at it. But no other car made can get near it for speed or power.
1: Now, that's real, real neat. Well, looks like the boys think of everything, don't they?
6: They don't miss.
1: You know, I'll bet anyone could take a 1938 car and hop it up with one of these motors.
6: Sure, why not? Year don't make no difference.
1: Even a girl could drive one.
6: Sure, why?
1: One her brother put together for her before he got into this racket.
6: Girl? 1938? What'd you say that for?
1: Take it easy, Tom.
6: What are you driving at?
1: Nancy, your sister.
6: What about her?
1: She got me in here to get you out.
6: Oh, look, she's crazy. You're crazy. This is a tight box.
1: You want to get out?
6: Cut it out, Dan. You're asking for trouble.
1: Look, together we can break this racket.
6: Look, there's not a chance.
1: Hold it. Here comes Mike.
4: Hey, what are you guys gabbing for?
1: Just looking over this job, Mike. It's pretty sweet.
4: Yeah. Well, get it in shape. Some of the boys want it for a heist job tonight. You got an hour to work it over.
1: Heist job?
6: Yeah. They're knocking over a bank.
1: Okay, help me, Tom, and I'll help you when we get out of this.
6: Listen, don't you think I'd have made a break before now? They got me going and coming.
1: Then I'll do it.
6: They're watching you every minute.
1: That's the chance I have to take. Where's your lunch pail?
6: Lunch pail? Have you gone nuts?
1: Just give it to me. You drink coffee, don't you?
6: Sure. With cream and sugar. You happy now?
1: Tom, that makes me very happy. Later that night, when I was through working, I left the garage. I tried to phone Nancy Peters 3 times, but she was out. The last time, I left a message for her to meet me in the lobby of a movie. I went there hoping I'd shaken my shadow off my trail. Fortunately, she got my message. And I told her to call the FBI, to give them the address of the garage, 714 South Elm, and to make it fast because there was no time to lose. Then I walked out of the lobby and into the street. I looked back. Nancy Peters was going toward a phone booth in the theater lobby. I was about to walk to my room when...
4: Enjoy the picture, Holiday?
1: Mike.
4: Yeah, Mike. Funny about you. You bought a ticket, walked in, talked with that dame, came right out again.
1: I remembered I'd seen the movie before.
4: Sure. Who was the dame?
1: What are you talking about?
4: The dame. Who was she? What did you say to her?
1: Look, Mike, that's my personal business.
4: Then it's mine, too. She went to a phone booth inside.
1: Can I help it if some girl wants to use a phone?
4: Yeah, I figure you can. Now, come on. We're going to Swanson.
5: Dan, who was the girl? What'd you say?
1: I never saw her before in my life.
5: Just a chance acquaintance, huh?
1: You could call it that.
5: You're lying.
1: All right, you know everything.
5: Not quite, but I... Wait a minute. Suppose your name is Dan Holiday.
1: Suppose it is.
5: I got an idea. Sit still while I look through the phone book. Funny, I never thought of this before. Let's see. Holiday Dan. Well, you're in the phone book. There's only one Dan Holiday.
1: That makes me unique among the Holidays. What does it make you?
5: Not a sucker, Holiday. Sit still, make a move, and I'll make a nice round hole in your head with this. Now, we'll see.

0: Roberts.
1: Mr. Dan Holliday, please.
0: Mr. Holliday isn't in.
1: Oh? Is he out of town, do you know?
0: Who's calling, please?
1: An old friend, Mr. Swanson.
0: Oh, well, Mr. Swanson, Mr. Holliday has been gone for almost 2 weeks.
1: Is that so? Well, thank you. Thank you very much. You've been gone 2 weeks, Holliday. That just about ties in with the time you've been here.
2: Okay, Swanson, so I'm in the phone book, and you found out I'm not at my apartment. What does that prove?
1: That's what I'm going to find out. And if I...
3: Boss, there's a raid coming our way. The tip-off boys just flashed the raid.
1: All right, move the hot cars out back. Get all you can. Notify all branches we're shipping a load tonight. Tell the drivers to take the ones that aren't ready and run them in the river.
3: Right.
1: Holliday, you're going with me. Get going.
3: That dirty thing do the job?
1: Yeah, come on. Getaway car in shape?
3: Yeah, it's all set.
1: Now, Holliday, you're going to see why we're never caught.
4: What's wrong, Mr. Swanson?
1: We have a stoolie with us, Peters.
4: Stoolie? But...
2: That's right, Peters. A stoolie.
1: Clear out. There's a raid coming. Mike, warm up the car.
3: Sure. It's okay. Nothing to worry about.
1: In, Holliday. Get in.
2: Okay, you're the boss.
1: Let's go, Mike, up the ramp.
3: Right.

0: Here they are.
1: Play with them, Mike. Let Holiday see how good we really are.
0: But, boss...
1: You heard me. And I'm almost catch up to us. And, Holiday, don't duck when you hear shooting. They can't touch us in this. Besides, I want to save you for myself.
0: They're right on our taillight, boss.
1: Uh-huh. They might as well be using pea shooters.
2: Never get off the city, sir.
1: Now, show them what we can do, Mike. Get away.
0: Yeah.
1: See, Holiday, they're almost standing still. Okay, Mike, head for the state line.
0: Hey, something's gone haywire.
1: What's the matter? You said this car was in shape.
0: Yeah, it was.
1: Get going, you idiot.
0: I can't get my car. Going dead.
1: Run on the curb. We'll make a run for it. Pull in, Mike. Pull in.
2: Oh, no, you don't.
1: Hey, Mike, help me.
0: You dirty rat, you.

0: Gee, you're all right, aren't you, Mr. Holliday?
1: Oh, sure, Susie. Just some minor cuts and bruises.
0: What happened?
1: Well, Mr. Swanson took his eyes off me for a second. That was enough. I grabbed his gun.
0: Jeepers. But what happened to the car?
1: Susie, put enough sugar in the gas tank of any car and it'll give up and die real soon. You see, it clogs the feed line.
0: Oh.
1: I took the sugar from Tom's lunch pail.
0: Now, that was real smart. But how did you know you were going to be in the car?
1: Well, I didn't. I planned to wreck the bank job. But as they say in books, sometimes things work out differently. And for the best.
0: What about Tom Peters?
1: He's all right. He was roped in. Fear made him stay. Hey, Susie, how about some coffee?
0: Oh, sure. Right here. Cream?
1: Thanks.
0: Sugar?
1: Lots of it, Susie. Lots of it. I just love sugar.
2: 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Box 13 is directed by Richard Sandville, with this week's story written by Albert Wagner from an original story by Bernard Fine. Original music is composed and conducted by Rudy Schrager, and the part of Susie is played by Sylvia Picker. Vern Carstensen is in charge of production. This is a Mayfair production from Hollywood. Watch for Alan Ladd in his latest Paramount picture. Box 13, with the star of Paramount Pictures, Alan Ladd, as Dan Holliday.
3: Box 13, care of Star Times. I have something that may intrigue your sense of adventure. I myself cannot follow it up because I am blind. However, if you will come to the Braille Room at the public library tomorrow at 11 in the morning, you may be able to find something of interest.
1: At 11 in the morning, you may be able to find something of interest. I think someone is in desperate danger and needs help. I'd like to know what you think. William Michaels. Well, the letter did intrigue me. And as I found out later, Mr. Michaels did have something.
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0: This Mr. Michaels knew about Box 13, Mr. Holliday.
1: I wonder about that, too, Susie. He says he's blind.
0: Gee, this is really one letter I'd follow up if I were you.
1: You would? Why?
0: Well, wouldn't you?
1: Wouldn't I if I were you?
0: Yeah. No, I mean, you know what I mean, don't you?
1: Not now. I had an inkling before, but that's all gone. Never mind, though. What time is it?
0: 11:15.
1: Well, that gives me 15 minutes to get to the public library and also get a ticket for speeding. If I want to get there on time. But maybe it'll be worth it. Well, I didn't get the ticket, and exactly 15 minutes later, I walked into the Braille Room at the library. There were only two people in the room, a man and a woman. The woman was busily running her sensitive fingers over a book. But the man was facing the door with a tense, expectant expression on his face. I walked over to him and sat down. He turned his face toward me and then...
3: Box 13?
1: That's right. You're William Michaels?
3: Yes, yes, that's right. I didn't know whether you'd come or not. As a matter of fact, I half wish you hadn't.
1: Your letter mentioned adventure. I never turned that down. What have you got, Mr. Michaels?
3: This.
1: This book?
3: Yes, it's in Braille, as you can see.
1: Yes, I know that, but what about it?
3: Let me read you a passage from page 80. Listen closely.
1: Go ahead.
3: And the terror of the night is hidden in the dark corners of my mind. And the shapes and phantoms that live in fancy are become real.
1: Is that all?
3: Yes, that's all on the page. All that was originally on the page. But listen to this. Help me. 1217 Granger Avenue.
1: Wait a minute. You mean to tell me that's on the page?
3: Yes. Someone who knows how to read and write Braille has... used a pin or a needle to put this message on the bottom.
1: Let me see that page. The characters are faint. But someone has done what you said.
3: What do you make of it?
1: I don't know. But before we go any further, how did you come to write to Box 13?
3: Well, I have a friend who reads the newspaper to me. He saw your ad in the Star Times. Adventure wanted, will go any place, do anything, write Box 13. And being a romantic sort of fellow, he read it to me.
1: Oh, I see.
3: We sat and conjectured a lot of things, what you might get into through that ad.
1: Oh, I managed to get into quite a lot of trouble, Mr. Michaels. But let's go back to this Braille message. Help me, 1217 Granger Avenue. When did you discover it?
3: Well, yesterday morning, quite by accident. I almost ran my fingers past it. I thought the characters were imperfections in the paper, you see. That was at first.
1: Mm-hmm. Run your fingers over it again, will you?
3: Yes. I did. Why?
1: They're still sharp enough for you to read the characters.
3: Yes, that's true.
1: Therefore, they haven't had time to be pressed down, make them illegible, so to speak.
3: And what does that mean?
1: That they were made quite recently.
3: Yes. Yes, of course. Oh, that's clever.
1: No, it's just common sense.
3: Do you think I should have taken this to the police?
1: I don't know. It may be a joke, a prank.
3: Yes, I thought of that.
1: Let's find out, shall we?
3: Are you going to that address?
1: Oh, no, not yet. Not until I find out the name of the person who had this book out at the library.
3: How can you learn that?
1: You see, every library book has a checkout card in the pocket on the inside of the front cover.
3: Yes.
1: Now, the checkout card has the number of the borrower's card on it. And the borrower's card has the name and address of the person. Now, let's go to the main desk, return this book, and see what the checkout card says. And that we did. We waited until the book was returned to the Braille room. Then we looked at it again.
3: Well, does it tell you anything? The checkout card, I mean.
1: Let me see your library card.
3: Oh, yes. Here.
1: Mm-hmm. Your card number is 9E4839. Now, that's the last card number written on this checkout slip.
3: Then the one before mine must be the card number of the person who had the book out before me.
1: Mm-hmm, maybe. There are four other borrowers' names ahead of yours. One of them has to belong to the person who put that message in the book.
3: Copy them down, and maybe we can find out whose card it is.
1: Uh-huh. Come on.
3: Where to?
1: The main desk again.
3: Do you think it's some sort of joke?
1: If it is, it's in bad taste. But coming at the end of that dismal paragraph you read me...
3: Do you think that means anything?
1: Your guess is as good as mine. Here we are.
3: Oh,
1: I beg your pardon, miss.
4: Yes, sir. May I help you?
1: I think you can. Here's a list of four card numbers. I'd like to know to whom the cards belong.
4: Oh, I don't think I can give you that information, sir.
1: Against regulations?
4: Well, yes.
1: Well, my name is Dan Holliday. I think you have several of my books here in the library.
4: Oh, of course. I've seen your picture on the jackets.
1: Oh, now, don't hold that against me, please.
4: Oh, I won't. But you wanted some names?
1: Yes. You see, I'm doing a little research, and, well, it's for a story.
4: Well, I guess in your case it'll be all right. May I have the numbers?
1: Oh, yes, here you are.
4: I'll be back in a moment.
3: I didn't know you were a writer. In fact, I didn't even know your name.
1: That's right. Now you know. Dan Holliday.
3: Then this should be just your meat, Mr. Holliday.
1: It all depends. If one of the card numbers checks with the address of the message, then maybe we've got something.
3: I almost hope it does. And then again,
1: Here she comes. Hold it.
4: Here you are, Mr. Holliday. I hope you won't mention this because it is against regulations.
1: I've already forgotten it.
4: Are you writing a story about this?
1: I don't know yet. But thank you very much.
4: Not at all, Mr. Holliday.
3: Well, what are the names?
1: There are four of them, Mr. Michaels. And the last one on the list is Mrs. Martha Corbett, 1217 Granger Avenue. Half hour later, Michaels and I sat in my car a few houses down from 1217 Granger Avenue. Maybe the whole thing was a joke. Then again, maybe it wasn't. Michaels sat silently for a couple of minutes and then...
3: Do you see anyone, Mr. Holliday?
1: No, not a soul.
3: What kind of place is it?
1: Big, dark. Not at all the type of house associated with sweetness and light.
3: Oh?
1: But then maybe I'm making mysteries out of nothing.
3: You're not going in?
1: With what? Could I ask to see Mrs. Martha Corbett?
3: Why not, if she needs help?
1: We don't know that, Michaels, and we...
3: Why did you stop talking? Isn't that a car?
1: Yes. Yes, it is. Stopped in front of the house.
3: Who is it?
1: I don't know. But it's a doctor's car, and he's getting out.
3: Doctor?
1: Uh-huh. Which means nothing at all. Doctor's illegal.
3: What's he doing?
1: He's gone into the house. Michaels, I've got an idea.
3: What is it?
1: I'm going to make a phone call and find out something.
3: A phone call? To whom?
1: To the automobile club and find out who belongs to that license number on the doctor's car. Then later, I'll visit the doctor. Well, I found out who the doctor was. I dropped Michaels at the library and told him I'd meet him there later. It took me 10 minutes to convince the doctor's receptionist that I had to see him. Then in his office...
5: My nurse tells me you insisted upon seeing me, Mr....
1: The name is Holliday, Dan Holliday.
5: Oh, very well, Mr. Holliday. What seems to be the trouble?
1: I have a headache.
5: Headache? Good heavens, man, my nurse seemed to think it was some fatal disease.
1: Well, it's a bad headache.
5: Who sent you to me, Mr. Holliday?
1: One of your patients, Dr. Pulsey.
5: Oh, really? May I ask which one?
1: Oh, yes, of course.
5: I'll give you a couple of tablets to relieve you. But the cause of the headache is something we'll have to look into. Here you are.
1: Thank you.
5: A glass of water.
1: The patient who sent me was Mrs. Martha Corbett. Oh, I'm sorry. I must have knocked the glass out of your hand. Although I didn't touch it. Did I?
5: I'm sorry. That was clumsy of me.
1: No harm done.
5: So Mrs. Corbett sent you to me, huh?
1: Yes, she recommended you very highly.
5: Is that so? When did you last see her?
1: Well, not recently.
5: Just what are you trying to pull, Mr. Holliday?
1: Pull? I don't understand.
5: Evidently not, because I don't think you even know Mrs. Corbett.
1: No? What makes you think that?
5: She hasn't seen anyone for 6 months. Not a soul.
1: Except you.
5: I'm her physician.
1: So you are. Dr. Folsey, what's wrong with Mrs. Corbett?
5: Until you tell me what you're trying to do, I refuse to answer your questions.
1: Suppose I tell you she asked for help.
5: You're lying.
1: Maybe you are, too.
5: I... Mr. Holliday, I want to show you something. I have no idea what business this is of yours, but since you seem to think it is, I don't mind showing you these. Here, look at these papers.
1: These are commitment papers for Mrs. Martha Corbett.
5: Exactly. 7 years ago, she was confined to a sanatorium.
1: I see. And now...
5: And now, this.
1: Who's the phone call to?
5: The police, Mr. Holliday. Care to stay around for it?
1: Put it down, Doctor. You win.
5: Now, I'll give you just 1 minute to get out of my office. If you're not gone in that time, I'll complete that call.
1: All right, Doctor. I'm sorry to have bothered you. I won't do it again.
5: That's right. You won't.
3: And you left his office, Mr. Holliday?
1: What else could I do? I poked in there on a flimsy excuse. He threatened to call the police.
3: Mr. Holliday, please, believe me, I'm blind myself, and I...
1: What do you mean, Michaels?
3: I know what she thinks, how she thinks.
1: I don't know what you're driving at.
3: A person who is blind develops almost a psychic sense. Call it an extra sense if you want, but he does have it. I'm sure that Mrs. Corbett needs help.
1: Now, look, all we have is that message in the library book. I told you Dr. Folsey showed me her commitment papers.
3: But he didn't put through the call to the police.
1: He... Oh, I see what you mean. A bluff.
3: Yes, it could have been.
1: Yeah, it could have been. I wonder if a person with nothing to conceal, with nothing to be afraid of, would have gone through with that call.
3: Well, put yourself in his place. Would you?
1: I think I would have. Maybe you're right, Michaels.
3: Then what are you going to do?
1: Well, I've gone this far. I may as well go all the way.
3: Yes? Where?
1: All the way into that house on Granger Avenue.
2: And now back to House of Darkness, another Box 13 adventure with Alan Ladd as Dan Holliday.
1: Well, maybe it was a wild goose chase with no chance of bagging any game at the end. But it was worth a try. If Dr. Folsey was bluffing, then he put on a good act. If he wasn't, I had to play it straight anyway. So later that same afternoon, I walked up the stairs to the front door of 1217 Granger Avenue. I rang the bell and waited.
6: Yes?
1: Oh, how do you do? My name is Holliday.
6: Yes, what do you want?
1: I'm the inspector from the power company. I have to look over the wiring and fixtures in your house.
6: No?
1: If it's convenient, yes.
6: Well, it really isn't at the moment.
1: It'll only take a few minutes. I know it's a nuisance, but it has to be done.
6: How long will you be?
1: How many rooms have you got?
6: Only six that we use.
1: Oh. Then it'll be about a half hour.
6: Well, all right, come in.
1: If you have something to do, I can make the rounds myself.
6: I'll go with you. I'll show you the rooms we use.
1: All right. Please lead the way.
6: The library is here.
1: Hmm. One ceiling fixture, two wall fixtures. Any lamp outlets on the baseboards?
6: Two, right here.
1: Uh-huh. Well, they look okay. Ceiling fixture seems all right. Ever have any trouble with shorts, blown fuses?
6: No, none at all. Everything in the house is in perfect working order.
1: Oh, that's good. Makes my job easier. All right, Mr.
6: The name is Whitley, and didn't you know that?
1: I cover about a dozen houses a day. Names don't mean a thing to me. Only fixtures.
6: Oh. Well, come this way. The dining room is just off the library. Next to that is the kitchen. Then one of the bedrooms, and the baths are off to the right of the bedroom. There are several small pantries.
1: We went through one room after another.
6: They have no lights in them.
1: Then we went upstairs, and Whitley led the way along a hallway that started at the head of the stairs and ran to a window at the far end. There were only two rooms off the hallway. We stopped at the first one.
6: This room is merely a storage room. Would you care to see in?
1: Oh, yes, I would. That is, if you don't mind.
6: Not at all.
1: Oh, just an empty room.
6: Just an empty room. As you can see, the ceiling fixture has only one bulb in it.
1: Well, it seems to work all right.
6: And that's all.
1: What about that room down there?
6: We never use it.
1: What's in it?
6: Nothing at all, beyond a few odds and ends of old furniture.
1: Mind if I look at it?
6: It's locked.
1: Don't you have a key for it?
6: No, the key was lost. I'm having another one made. Perhaps if you come again sometime...
1: It's an inside room, isn't it? No windows, I mean.
6: Does that make any difference? I assure you, the room is never used. The lighting fixtures were sealed up some years ago.
1: Oh, I see.
6: Now, if that's all, and if you don't mind, I have some other things to do, and...
1: What's that?
6: This is an old house. The water pipes are defective. This way, Mr. Holliday.
1: Oh, certainly. Oh, have you a phone?
6: Why, yes, downstairs.
1: I'd like to use it, if you don't mind.
6: All right, if you'll follow me.
1: He led the way back downstairs. I knew I had to stay in that house if I was to find out what or who was in that locked room. I had an idea and I hoped it worked. But if it didn't, well, I'd never get another chance to get back into the house. Then downstairs...
6: There's the phone. Help yourself.
1: Oh, thank you. I hope I haven't inconvenienced you, Mr. Whitley. But these things have to be done, you know.
6: Of course.
7: Hello?
1: Hello, Michaels. This is Holliday.
7: Holliday? Where are you? What's happened?
1: I've just made my inspection of 1217 Granger Avenue. Everything looks okay. I called to find out if there's anything else to do in this neighborhood.
7: What?
1: Uh-huh. Oh? Oh, hang on. I'll find out. Mr. Whitley?
6: Yes?
1: I wonder if you would mind looking out of the front window and see if any linemen are working the street.
6: All right. I'll be back in a moment.
1: Michaels, listen closely. Wait 10 minutes after I hang up, then call this number. Gramercy 8342. A man named Whitley will answer. Say you're a Dr. Folsey, and you've got to see him immediately. Give him a phony address. Say you're calling from a phone booth. That's so Whitley doesn't have to check the call back. Sound excited? Nervous? Then hang up with no explanations. Have you got it?
7: Yes, I've got it.
1: Good. Sure, Michaels, I'll go right over there right now. Oh, just a second.
6: There are no linemen working outside at all.
1: Oh, well, thank you. They haven't got here yet, Michaels. Yeah. See you later. So long.
6: Now, if you're quite finished.
1: Yes, I'm quite finished. Thank you.

0: quickly saw me to the door. I went to my car and pretended to drive away. But I parked around the corner, then walked back toward the house. I hid in a doorway until I saw Whitley leave the house. He was in a hurry, so I knew Michael's fake call had reached him. It was evening and almost dark. I circled the house and tried all the windows until I found one leading into the basement that I could force. Brother, I was breaking the law, but I had to. I went upstairs to the room Whitley hadn't let me see. I knocked.
1: What do you want? Please go away. Leave me alone.
0: Mrs. Corbett. Mrs. Corbett, I've come to help you. I found your message in the library book.
1: You? Well, thank heavens. Come on in.
0: I thought the door was locked.
1: No. Where are you? Come closer.
0: I'm right here.
1: Oh. Who are you?
0: Never mind that now. What's going on here?
1: Please, get me out of here. You must.
0: The door wasn't locked. You could have gotten out.
1: I'm blind and I'm afraid. I tried to get out before, but someone's always there.
0: Well, there's no one in the house now. Whitley's gone.
1: Gone? For good?
0: No, he'll come back. Who is he? Why are you kept in here?
1: He's my nephew. They want me to sign the will he's drawn up, and then they'll kill me.
0: No, no, they won't.
1: Day after day, I put messages in books they brought me from the library. First I wrote them, but they found them. Then I put the message in Braille.
0: I know all that. You said something about a will.
1: Yes. If I sign it, they'll kill me, and I can't stand it much longer. I'll have to sign it, and then they'll kill me. As soon as I sign it, they'll kill me.
0: Mrs. Corbett, I saw Dr. Folsey. I saw commitment papers he had.
1: It's not true. He forged them for my nephew. Don't you see? If I ever got out, they'd have those papers to prove that I...
0: Yes, I see. How long have you been here?
1: A year. Please, you've got to get me out.
0: Look, Mrs. Corbett, I broke the law by getting in here. If it happens you're not telling the truth, I'm in a bad spot. They could prosecute me.
1: You've got to believe me. Please.
0: Maybe I do. All right, I'll take the chance.
1: Listen, someone came in downstairs. They're coming back.
0: Something must have gone wrong.
1: You can't get out of here. There aren't any windows.
0: Listen, now you've got to help me. I'll get in that closet. Don't give any sign that you know I'm here.
1: Hurry, hurry. They mustn't find you.
0: That's up to you. I got into the closet and waited. Then I heard...
2: Well, Aunt Martha, I was a little worried about you.
3: Whitley, we've got to get her out of here.
2: Don't worry, Folsey, we will.
4: You had to fall for that fake inspector guy.
2: Shut up! Aunt Martha, we'll give you one more chance. Sign the will now and nothing will happen to you. If you don't, we'll...
1: No, I won't sign it now.
4: What does she mean, now?
2: I don't know. Aunt Martha, what did you mean?
1: Nothing.
4: She did, Whitley.
2: Yeah, that fake call from you. Aunt Martha, is someone here?
1: No, there's no one. Please let me alone.
2: Folsey, go to the closet. Open the door.
3: Me?
2: Don't worry. If someone's in there, we can take care of them. Go on.
4: Whitley, it's him, the man who came to see me.
2: Well, well, the inspector himself. Come on out.
0: All right. And what do you think you'll do with that gun?
2: What do you think? Folsey.
3: What?
2: Call your office. Arrange for an ambulance to come here.
3: Well, what are you going to do?
2: What we have to do.
3: Look, no killings, please.
2: Shut up.
0: May I ask how you found out about the fake call from our Dr. Folsey?
2: I called his office when he wasn't where he was supposed to be. Well, Folsey, go on.
3: Please, Whitley, no killing.
2: You're in this up to your neck. You'll do as I say.
0: Oh, sure. Do what he says, Dr. Folsey. Throw away a lifetime of helping others. Isn't that what a doctor does?
2: You shut up.
0: All right, I will.
3: Whitley, there's some other way.
2: I don't think so.
0: No, there's no other way, Dr. Folsey. Just do what he says. Forget that you once took an oath that all doctors take. It's easy to forget, isn't it?
2: You'll stop talking now, Holliday, or I'll see that you do.
0: One way or the other, I'll get it. So why shouldn't I talk now? Go ahead, doctor. Call the ambulance. Take Mrs. Corbett and me out of here. Go ahead.
2: Folsey, go on.
0: We left the house. Whitley had a gun in my back. Mrs. Corbett had been drugged and was put on a stretcher. The ambulance waited in front. I looked around. The street was almost deserted except for one man walking slowly toward the house. Then I heard it. The tapping of a cane. The lone man coming closer. It was Michaels. He stopped.
5: Holliday, get in the ambulance. Go on.
0: Whitley, for the last time, don't try this.
4: Whitley, we've got to hurry.
5: Go on, Holliday. What are you staring at? That man?
0: No.
5: He's blind, isn't he? Holliday, that man, do you know him?
0: No, I don't.
5: I think you do, and you make one sound, one move to let him know what's going on. He goes with us, too.
0: I said I don't know him.
5: I don't believe you. And remember what I said, one move and he goes along. If you want that to happen, do as you please. Well, that's better. Remember what I said. Let him get past.
6: I'm sorry. I stumbled.
5: It's all right. Hurt?
6: No. I caught myself against the side of this car.
5: All right.
6: It frightened me. I seem to have dropped my cane.
5: Here you are.
6: Oh, thank you. Thank you so much.
5: Well, that's being a good boy, Holliday.
0: You would have killed him too, wouldn't you?
5: Yes. You saved his life, Holliday. Now get in. And we'll all take a little ride.
0: Well, it looked hopeless. This was going to be a great ride. Our only hope was Michael's, but how could he help? He was blind. Whitley must have read my mind because he laughed.
5: You were very smart, Holliday, but you seem to have outsmarted yourself.
0: Yeah, it looks that way, doesn't it? But do you really think you're going to get away with this?
5: Why not? Your only hope is a blind man.
0: Whitley?
5: What's that? Forsey, what's that?
4: Police cars.
5: All right, don't get excited. They can't be after us.
4: Whitley, they are after us.
5: Don't lose your head.
0: Looks like something slipped up, doesn't it, Whitley?
5: You're whistling in the dark.
4: Look, they're signaling us to stop.
5: What? Go on, get going, outrun them.
4: It's no use, we can't do it. There's a traffic signal ahead.
5: Oh, have them go through it.
4: No, they'll shoot.
5: Holliday, this is your fault. I'll get you.

0: Looks like this is your last ride, Whitley. Polsey, tell the driver to stop this ambulance.
1: Yes, Mr. Holliday.
0: I don't know how Michaels did it, Whitley, but I'm very glad he did.

0: Jeepers. How'd you ever do it, Mr. Michaels?
1: With these.
2: Just his hands and his fingers, Susie.
0: I don't get it.
2: Sure, Michaels.
1: All right. Now look, Susie. Here's a coin with a date on it.
0: Yeah?
1: The date is 1935.
0: You felt those numbers with your fingers?
2: That's right, Susie. And it was simple for him to run his fingers over the license plates of the ambulance.
1: When I stumbled, I dropped my cane. I ran my hands over the car. I knew it wasn't a regular automobile. Then I felt the license plate.
0: Gee, and then you went to police.
1: That's right.
2: And that, Susie, is what you call using your head and fingers. Good night.
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Box 13, care of Star Times. If you're interested in preventing a murder, come to 327 North Greeley Street in Edgemont. It should take you only 3 hours by train to get here. But you must come at exactly 3:30, or it may be too late. The whole letter was typed. Even the signature at the bottom, Pat Kennedy. I didn't know if Pat Kennedy was a man or a woman, but as it turned out, it didn't matter. Even though I got there before 3:30.

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1: How long will you be gone this time, Mr. Holliday?
2: Well, that's a little hard to tell, Susie. I think it depends on Pat Kennedy, whoever he or she is.
1: I don't like letters that have only type signatures at the bottom.
2: Why not?
1: Well, it always makes me think that someone else wrote it.
2: And that's exactly what makes me think this may be very interesting.
1: You mean you agree with me?
2: Absolutely.
1: But you're still going to Edgemont.
2: That's right, Susie. I'll never learn, will I?
1: Someday you'll get into trouble.
2: What makes you think I haven't already? Well, don't put the light in the window for me, Susie. I'll try to find my way around in the dark. So long. Well, whoever wrote that letter was right. The train left me on Edgemont Station platform exactly 3 hours after I left Susie. And a taxi left me in front of 327 Greeley Street at 3:20, 10 minutes before deadline. It was an apartment house. I walked into the lobby. A not-too-interested clerk looked up as I walked over to him.
3: Yeah?
2: Is there a Pat Kennedy living here?
3: Uh-huh. Miss Pat Kennedy. Why?
2: I'd like to see her.
3: Apartment 1B, straight down the hall.
2: Aren't you going to ring her up first?
3: Well, no phone in her place. But be sure you knock first.
2: Oh, sure, sure. That's one of my good habits. 1B, you said, huh?
3: Yeah, 1B, I said.
2: Thank you.
3: Sure, anytime.
2: I got to apartment 1B. I knocked. Then I tried the door. It was open, and I walked in. Miss Kennedy. Pat Kennedy. I walked into the apartment a little farther. A clock on a table ticked away. Its hands at 3:23. There was a window open in the room, and I walked to it. The window faced a court. I turned away from it, walked into the bedroom, and I stopped. Miss Kennedy. Miss Kennedy. Whew.
4: Don't move, bud.
2: Huh?
4: Get away from her.
2: You better send for a doctor.
4: Just stay right where you are.
5: Doctor, it's a little late for that. She's dead.
2: Yeah, I thought so.
5: Oh. Oh, you did, huh?
2: And who are you?
5: I think I'll ask the questions. Stand right there.
2: Now, look, this girl's been killed. I'm going for the...
5: Oops.
2: His fist hit me right on the button, and when I got my interest back, he was still there, looking down at me. With him was another man. The newcomer blinked once or twice, and then...
6: The next time you try to make a break for it, fella, make sure you don't try an end run past the next pug.
2: What makes you think he's ex?
6: Come on, get up.
2: What's this all about?
6: Got any idea who we are?
2: No.
6: My name is Johnston. Lieutenant Johnston, homicide.
2: Who called the police?
6: Yeah, that's what I'd like to know. Cassidy?
7: Yeah, Lieutenant?
6: Bring that clerk in here.
7: Yes, sir, right away.
2: So you're the police?
6: Uh-huh. And you're Dan Holliday, visiting Edgemont.
2: How do you know who I am?
6: Your wallet identification.
2: Oh, thanks.
6: Okay, start talking. Who did this?
2: Are you kidding?
6: Hardly. Take a look at her and then ask that again.
2: I'm sorry, but I don't know anything about it.
6: No? Cassidy walked in on you while you were bending over.
2: So what? That doesn't mean anything.
6: Well, maybe not, but
7: I'll... Here's the clerk, Lieutenant.
6: Okay. Ever see this man before? You, I'm talking to you.
7: Me?
6: That's right.
7: Sure, I seen him. He came in maybe 10 minutes ago and asked for Miss Kennedy.
6: Is that right, Holliday?
2: Yeah, that's right.
6: Uh-huh. Cassidy?
7: Yes, sir.
6: What time did you walk in on this?
7: Maybe 3:25.
2: That's right, too.
6: You, clerk, what's your name?
7: Marvin. Marvin Redman.
6: Anyone else come to see Miss Kennedy today?
7: No, sir, nobody. Just this man.
6: You sure?
7: Yes.
6: Could anybody get by you at the desk?
7: Oh, no, I see everybody who comes in.
6: Uh-huh. Well, Holliday...
2: What do you mean, well?
6: You were the only one here.
2: Now, wait a minute. I don't know any more about this than you do. I came in here and found her like that.
6: Why?
2: Why what?
6: Why did you come to see her?
2: She asked me to.
6: Old friends?
2: I didn't even know her.
6: You want to say that again?
2: What I meant was, I didn't know who she was. Yeah. Wait a minute. There's a letter in my wallet.
6: Letter?
2: Yeah, it wasn't here.
6: What kind of a letter are you talking about?
2: A letter from Miss Kennedy asking me to help her. She was afraid of being killed.
6: She had a reason. So you got a letter from her?
2: That's right. Someone took the letter. Where did you find my wallet?
6: On the floor. Why?
2: The person who killed her also took that letter out of my wallet.
6: Look, you tried to get past Cassidy. He thought you were making a break for it and slugged you. And then he called headquarters. You weren't alone for even 10 seconds.
2: Meaning no one could have taken that letter?
6: Right.
7: Oh, no, that's wrong. I mean, I...
6: Huh? What were you going to say, Redmond?
7: Well, there's no phone in here. Mr. Cassidy had to come to the desk to make a call.
6: Cassidy, did you?
8: Well, sure, but this guy was out cold. He couldn't get away, so I thought it...
6: So you thought it was all right to take a walk down the hall? You idiot. You should have called for the clerk and got him to make the call.
8: But, Lieutenant,
6: yeah,
8: I thought...
6: but...
2: Well, Lieutenant Johnson...
6: Shut up. You're going to headquarters.
2: On what charge?
6: Just one, but it's a good one. Suspicion of murder. So that's your story, huh, Halliday? You're a good Samaritan. You help people.
2: That's it. Call Lieutenant Kling. I gave you the number.
6: Yeah, I'll give you some news. This happens to be Edgemont, different city. I'm the lieutenant here.
2: Kling can identify me, verify my story.
6: I'll do all the police work necessary on this case.
2: Sure, sure you will. Cassidy, one of your men, pulls a prize boner. He walks out of a room where there's a murdered girl. He leaves me there alone.
6: So what?
2: That's exactly what you're thinking. So what? Cover for him. Use me as a goat. You've got a sucker. Is that it? Play him for all he's worth.
6: Yeah, I'll play you for all you're worth. You were the only one to see that Kennedy girl today.
2: So that makes me a killer.
6: That makes you the best suspect I've ever seen.
2: What's my motive for killing
6: her? I'll find one.
2: Oh, you will?
6: I will.
2: So you really believed I killed her?
6: I do.
2: Mm-hmm. You want to charge me with murder? Or just book me on suspicion?
6: You're a pretty smart boy, aren't you?
2: Just smart enough to know that you don't have enough evidence to charge me. And while we're on the subject of intelligence, how come your man Cassidy was Johnny on the spot?
6: You'd like to know, wouldn't you?
2: It might help.
6: And we were tipped. Someone called headquarters, said there'd be a murder at that address, and I sent Cassidy.
2: Uh-huh. So the letter I got from her is gone. Somebody tips the police, and you still refuse to believe it might have been a frame. With me doing the laughing cavalier inside it.
6: I'll tell you everything when I've got everything.
2: Meanwhile, you'll cover for Cassidy so your detective division doesn't get a laugh.
6: Shut up! Yes?
9: Lieutenant?
6: What'd you expect, Sherlock?
9: Lieutenant, is it all right to talk?
6: Can you?
9: Is Halliday gonna be charged?
6: What do you got, Cassidy? Why do you ask that?
9: Because there's an attorney here with a writ of habeas
6: corpus. What? What did you say?
9: Well, there's a lawyer here.
6: Shut up! Well, got friends in town, Halliday?
2: If so, they're very welcome.
6: And you said you were a stranger in Edgemont.
2: I still say it.
6: Uh-huh. Yet a perfect stranger comes along and springs you on a writ.
2: Is that so?
6: And he knows there'll have to be a bail posted. Brother, that's hospitality.
2: Well, Lieutenant, is there a formal charge or do I walk out of that door? Well?
6: Get out.
2: Well, thank you.
6: But I'm not finished with you. Don't try to leave town or you'll be picked up for jumping bail.
2: Don't worry. I'm just as much interested in this as you are.
6: Halliday, mark my words, I believe you're guilty. And so help me, as sure as I'm a foot high, I'll get evidence to prove it.
2: Even if you have to frame me to clear that great brain, meaning Cassidy.
6: Yeah, I'll get you. And when I do, it'll be for keeps.
2: Well, Lieutenant Johnson was burned. He knew his department was in for a roasting if Cassidy's mistake got out. Meanwhile, I looked very funny as a goat. And I didn't even know who had had me released. The lawyer brought the writ and put my bail up, wouldn't say a word. He left me, and it was dark when I walked out on the street. I couldn't leave Edgemont, and I didn't want to. Not yet. I got into a cab, knowing I'd be followed by one of Johnson's men. I went to a hotel and registered. I was just sitting down to think when... Yes, who is it?
10: Is that Mr. Halliday?
2: Yes, who are you?
10: Please, I must see you. Please let me in.
2: Oh, no thanks. Not until I know who and what you are.
10: Look, I will slide something under the door. You look at it, then you decide that you should let me in or not. All right?
2: Go ahead.
10: Did it come through?
2: Yeah.
10: You are satisfied, Mr. Halliday?
2: This is a receipt for my bail bond.
10: Yes. I'm the one who got you out. Please, I can come in now.
2: You're Philip Duval.
10: Yes, yes. Now, please to let me in before it is too late.
2: Okay, come on in quickly.
11: Mr. Halliday, you know that you are followed here.
2: Sure, Johnson's watching every move I make.
11: Yes.
2: Why'd you bail me out? What do you know about Pat Kennedy?
11: I knew her 10 years ago, maybe. We were dancing partners.
2: Wait a minute. Were you followed up here?
11: Oh, no, no. I am sure that I was not.
2: How do you know?
11: Because the police do not know me.
2: Well, how do you know I was here?
11: I was watching Pat's room.
2: Yes, go on.
11: Then I waited outside the police station. I see you come out. I see the detective follow you. I make sure I am not followed. Then I come here.
2: Uh-huh. And then what?
11: I come to this hotel and take a room. I looked at the register. I see your name. Then I wait and then come here.
2: Mr. Duvall, you seem to know quite a bit about how to evade tacklers and slip away from enemies.
11: Because I want to know who killed her.
2: How was she to you?
11: We are in love once. Then she leaves me. I do not see her for a long time. I find out she is here, and I come.
2: And kill her.
11: No, no, no, no, no, please. Please, would I do all this for you if I kill her? Why?
2: Maybe I'll find an answer. What do you want with me now?
11: I want to give you this.
2: This is a letter addressed to Box 13.
11: Yes, yes. You will please to read it.
2: Box 13. By accident, I saw your ad in the Star Times. I must have your help because I cannot go to the police. Please come to me as soon as you can.
11: You see, she is afraid. The one time I see her, she tells me she is afraid.
2: Of what? Of whom?
11: I do not know.
2: How did you get hold of this letter?
11: She gave it to me to mail. I laugh at her. I think she is being foolish. But now...
2: So you didn't mail it?
11: No, no.
2: Yet, I did receive a letter with a typed signature. A letter that anyone could have written.
11: Yes, yes.
2: Okay, Mr. Duvall. Sit down and do a lot of talking.
11: Oh, no, not here. You will please come to my address later tonight.
2: Why?
11: Because although I am not sure, I think I know who killed her. And unless you want to be arrested for her murder, I think you better come to see me.

0: And now back to Double Trouble, another Box 13 adventure with Alan Ladd as Dan Holliday.
1: Well, I had to take Duvall at his word. What that word was, I didn't know. Maybe he did kill Pat Kennedy. Maybe he didn't. Anyway, I had to see him. I slipped out of the hotel knowing that one of Johnson's men was trailing me. I had to find some way to get rid of him. There was a war surplus store open down the street. I went in.
2: Yes, sir. Can I help you?
1: Yes, I think so. Got any coveralls?
2: Oh, sure. Stacks of them. What size?
1: 44. Any place I can try them on?
2: Yes, the small room in the back. I'll get you a pair of the coveralls.
1: It's all right. I'll look for them myself. I'd like to pick them out.
2: All right. They're all on the racks there.
1: How much are they?
2: $3.95.
1: Okay, here you are.
2: Thank you. Even change. Just take your pick.
1: Yeah, thanks. I slipped behind one of the racks. The plainclothesman trailing me was waiting outside. I picked one of the coveralls from the rack and slipped into the back room. Pulled the coveralls over my clothes and climbed out of the room through a window. It wasn't a great disguise, but it was better than having the police look for a man wearing a light gray suit. 20 minutes later, I rang the bell at Duvall's place.
3: Yes?
1: Is Mr. Duvall here?
3: Philip?
1: Yes, Philip Duvall.
3: No, he's not here. Will you come in, please?
1: Oh, thank you.
3: I'm worried for him. He said he would be home an hour ago, but he's not come.
1: No phone call to you?
3: No. Who are you, please?
1: A friend of his. My name is Holliday.
3: Holliday? Then you are the man he went to see.
1: Tonight?
3: Oui.
1: You mean he called and said he was going to see me?
3: No, he went earlier. Uh-huh.
1: And he hasn't come back yet?
3: No. Oh, I'm so worried.
1: Do you know Pat Kennedy?
3: Yes, I know her. I read that she's dead, and I'm glad.
1: Glad? Why?
3: Philip loved her. She did not love him. She left him.
1: Yes, I know all that.
3: Philip did not know Miss Kennedy was here until he happened to see her.
1: Did he mention that she was afraid of something?
3: Yes, he told me. But I ask him, I beg him not to see her because she's not good. She's not good at all.
1: Do you know of what she was afraid?
3: No. Only that Philip told me that she could not go to the police, that the police would not be able to help.
1: I wonder why not.
3: I do not know. I know nothing except that I want my son to forget her. Because if he does not, she will bring bad things, she will.
1: That's your phone. It's probably your son.
3: Yes, it is Philip.
1: Would you tell him I'm here, please, in a hurry?
3: Yes? Yes, this is Mrs. Duvall. No, I'm his mother. What? No.
1: What?
3: No.
1: What's the matter?
3: No. No, please.
1: Give me the receiver, quickly.
3: No.
1: Hello. Mrs. Duvall can't talk.
3: No.
1: What?
3: Fine.
1: Oh, goodbye. Mrs. Duvall, I'm terribly sorry.
3: They do not mean what they say. You do not mean it. My son cannot be dead.
1: I'm afraid it's true. That was the police.
3: What will I do? What will I do?
1: Wait here, Mrs. Duvall. I'm beginning to get an idea. What the idea was a little fantastic, but things began to add up. The first place to check my addition was back at Pat Kennedy's apartment. There were no police watching the place, so I slipped in. The same clerk was on duty. I walked up to his desk.
2: Anything I can do for... Hey, you.
1: Hello, Marvin.
2: What do you want? I thought you was in jail.
1: They let me out. Marvin, how long did Miss Kennedy live here?
2: You got no right
1: to... Come on. I'm not going to hurt you. I just want some questions answered.
2: I know nothing about it.
1: I think you do. Who came to see Miss Kennedy when she was alive?
2: Listen, I don't want no trouble.
1: You've got it. Answer me. Did anyone come to see Miss Kennedy often?
2: Yeah, but I didn't know who he was. Not until...
1: Until today, huh?
2: That's right. I didn't know. But that don't make no difference.
1: But it makes a lot of difference now. Thanks, Marvin. You've helped me a lot.
2: You ain't going to get me in no trouble.
1: No, no trouble at all for anyone, except me. I want to go into Miss Kennedy's apartment.
2: You can't go in there.
1: I think I can. Come on, Marvin, let me in.
2: You said there wasn't going to be no trouble.
1: Marvin, you get up off of that chair and let me in Miss Kennedy's apartment or I'll...
2: Okay. But you're making me do it. If the police ask, you're making me do it.
1: That's right. Come on.
2: Come on, then.
1: That's the boy. Straight ahead. Go ahead in, Marvin.
2: I got to get back to the desk.
1: Sure, and call the police? I don't think so, Marvin. You're staying right here.
2: What are you looking for?
1: A typewriter. You see any?
2: She didn't have none.
1: How do you know?
2: I never heard her using one.
1: Mm-hmm. Look around if you see one, yell.
2: I got to get back to the desk.
1: Just a minute. In a minute.
2: There ain't no typewriter in here.
1: Uh-huh. I didn't think there would be.
2: Well, then what's the idea?
1: A good one. Okay, Marvin, I'm sorry to do this, but I'm going to have to put you out of action for a little while. Until I can get into action.
2: What are you going to do? You ain't going to hit me or nothing like
1: that. Oh, no, don't worry. You're just going to be tied up. It'll be uncomfortable. But I'll tell you something, Marvin.
2: What?
1: You won't be half as uncomfortable as I was. And still could be. So, Miss Kennedy didn't have a typewriter. And the letter Duvall had shown me proved that she wrote a letter to me by hand. So it was a frame to get me for her murder. And I had a pretty good idea who put it around me. But proving it was another matter. I took off the coveralls I was still wearing, hopped a cab, and went back to police headquarters. And when I walked in...
4: Hey, it's you.
1: Hello, Cassidy.
4: Where did you come from?
1: Never mind that now. Is Lieutenant Johnson in?
4: No, he ain't.
1: No, I don't wait. Do you mind?
4: What do you want to see him about?
1: The murder of Miss Pat Kennedy and the murder of Philip Duvall.
4: What are you talking about?
1: I'll tell the lieutenant all about it.
4: Maybe you better tell me, Holliday.
1: I'm saving it. Mind if I wait in Johnson's office?
4: How about waiting in my office?
1: No, thanks. I like to be alone and do some thinking.
4: What about?
1: Lots of things. But this is getting us nowhere. I'm going into Johnson's office.
4: I told you we ain't in.
1: I know you told me, and I told you I'd wait for him.
4: Okay, go ahead in and wait.
1: Well, thanks, Cassidy.
4: I'll tell him you're in there. And don't try to get out once you're in.
1: Don't worry, I'll stay put this time. So far, so good. I took a quick look around Johnson's office. There was a typewriter, and I tried it. The type looked the same as the typing on the letter I'd received. The one supposed to have come from Pat Kennedy. Then, as I was looking around...
5: Are you looking for something, Holliday?
1: Oh, come in, Lieutenant.
5: You just love to stick your head in bad places, don't you?
1: Look, Johnson, you would like to know who killed Pat Kennedy, wouldn't you?
5: I know.
1: Maybe you do. And maybe you'd also like to know who killed Philip Duvall, because he knew of what Pat Kennedy was afraid.
5: He was afraid? Of what?
1: Not of what, Johnson. Of whom?
5: What have you got, Holliday?
1: Look, the killer murdered her after he sent me that letter. He killed her just before I was due to show up there.
5: Go on.
1: But the letter was missing from my wallet.
5: If there was a letter?
1: There was, and it was written on this.
5: What are you talking about? You're crazy.
1: I don't think so. From all I've found out, Miss Kennedy wasn't too nice. Maybe she was keeping company with someone who got tired of her. Someone who couldn't afford to let it be known that he knew her.
5: Who is this he you're talking about?
1: The same man who took the letter from my wallet. The same man who watched me go into that apartment building and then called the police and tipped you to the murder.
5: There was only one man alone with you.
1: That's right.
5: Cassidy?
1: Could be.
5: Now, wait a minute.
1: You wait. I'll sit here on your desk and talk.
5: Yeah, go ahead.
1: Now, he waits until I get to the apartment. This man who's afraid the girl will spill the beans about the two of them. Previously, he'd threatened her if she talked. But she was afraid to go to the police. Only because the police couldn't help her.
5: Meaning that the man who threatened her...
1: was on the force. Oh, it's funny, huh?
5: Yeah, you're doing a lot of talking, but you haven't said anything yet.
1: All right, I'll start now. That was only the build-up. Wait till I get through.
5: I'm waiting.
1: So Cassidy kills her, frames me, tips the police.
5: Sure, only he was here when I sent him out to follow up the tip. How could he kill her and get back in that short time?
1: Because the call came from here. Look, all you have to do to get an outside line on one of these phones is to push up this lever. You get a dial tone. You dial police, put in a fake call, then sit back and wait to be sent out on it.
5: Yeah. But there's only one more thing wrong, Holliday.
1: Name it.
5: You got there early.
1: I know I did. What?
5: I said you got there early.
1: Yeah, I got there early. Not at 3:30, as the letter asked, but at 3:20. Now, how could you know that unless you read the original letter?
5: Don't move, Holliday.
1: I won't, because I'm not finished. The man who killed Miss Kennedy and Duvall was you. You got Duvall's name and address from the copy of the bail receipt. You had access to it. You knew where to find him.
5: What are you going to do with all this wonderful information?
1: Give it to the police.
5: I'm the police. I'm in charge of this case.
1: Mm-hmm. And if I start to walk out of that door?
5: You'll be killed while escaping.
1: And if I sit right here on your desk, how will you explain a lot of things that will have to come out if I'm brought to trial?
5: Yeah, that's true, too, isn't it? I guess the only thing to do is kill you. And turn around. I have to make this look good. You were running away from me. I shot you. Turn around, Holliday. If you don't, I'll do it for you. Now get up.
1: Okay. I'm up.
5: Turn around. Start walking toward that window.
1: Okay, I'm walking.
5: That's it. Far enough. Now, Holliday.
6: Down, Holliday.
7: Here, Cassidy.
6: Drop that gun, Lieutenant.
7: You stupid fool.
1: Thank you, Cassidy. Thanks very much.
2: Yeah. Say, you're a pretty smart guy. A pretty smart guy to do what you did.

0: Mr. Holliday, it was a policeman that did the murders?
1: Don't let that throw you, Susie. You see, there's a bad apple in every barrel, no matter what the barrel is. Don't let it change your opinion of the thousands of policemen doing a wonderful job all over the country.
0: Of course. Mr. Holliday, how did it happen that Mr. Cassidy came in just at the right time?
1: Because I was sitting on Johnson's desk.
0: I don't get it.
1: Well, you see, there was an inter-office communication box on his desk. I kept most of the levers pressed down. I sat on them. Somebody had to hear that conversation between me and Johnson. And I figured someone would come in. If they hadn't have... Well, Edgemont is a nice city, but not one I'd like to be buried in.
0: You sat on the levers through the whole conversation.
1: Uh-huh.
0: Gee, that's sure using your head, Mr. Holliday.
1: It's your... Huh? Oh, good night, Susie.
2: 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Box 13 is directed by Richard Sandville, and this week's original story was written by Russell Hughes. Original music is composed and conducted by Rudy Schrager, and the part of Susie is played by Sylvia Picker. Vern Carstensen is in charge of production. Box 13 is a Mayfair production from Hollywood. Watch for Alan Ladd in his latest Paramount picture. Box 13, with the star of Paramount Pictures, Alan Ladd, as Dan Holliday.
3: Hello? Hello, operator. Operator, I will send a telegram immediately to Box 13, care of the Star Times. Come to room 507, Hotel Belvedere. Please waste no time because this is a matter of life and death, perhaps for dozens of people. I am Dr. Fisher.
1: Waste no time because it's a matter of life and death, perhaps for dozens of people. I am Dr. Theodore Miller. Dr. Miller's telegram reached me at my apartment, special messenger from the Star Times. It was special, all right. Extra special trouble.

0: And now, back to Box 13 and Dan Holliday's newest adventure, The Biter Bitten.
1: Dr. Miller's telegram reached me at 5:15 in the afternoon. At 5:32, I was on the fifth floor of the Hotel Belvedere. At 5:33, I spotted the room number, 507. Then I heard... Well, what was it? I walked to room 507 and the sound became louder. I knocked at the door.
2: Yes? Who is it, please?
1: Box 13.
2: Oh, good, good. Splendid. Please do come in. Thank you for coming. Thank you.
1: You're welcome, but for what?
2: Oh, I will explain. Excuse me a moment.
1: Oh, certainly.
2: Oh, it's no use.
1: Oh, you're so right, Dr. Miller. Music like that does seem a little out of place.
2: You're joking.
1: I think you're the joker, Dr. Miller.
2: No. Please forgive me, but I am desperate.
1: Why don't you settle down and explain your telegram and this weird little concert?
2: I am Dr. Theodore Miller.
1: Yes, I know that. I'm Dan Holliday.
2: Mr. Holliday, do you know what a herpetologist is?
1: Yes, I know what it is. A snake expert.
2: Exactly.
1: So?
2: Mr. Holliday, someplace in this hotel, perhaps on this very floor, there is a dangerous snake loose.
1: Are you kidding?
2: No. I'd better explain.
1: Yes, you'd better.
2: I'm in town to address the medical society on the use of snake serums in the treatment of hemophilia. I brought a king cobra along. It has escaped.
1: Here in this room?
2: I don't know where it is.
1: Dr. Miller, thank you for the telegram and the music. I'm going.
2: Wait, please.
1: You're either a liar or you're crazy.
2: No. Look here. My credentials. The hotel manager will verify them. You yourself can check. You will see that I am who I say I am.
1: That doesn't stop you from being insane.
2: Yes, I know how all this sounds, but please believe me, we must find that cobra.
1: I can understand your concern, but you've got to understand my position, which is one I don't like.
2: If you want adventure, this is it.
1: Granted,
2: but... You still think this is a joke, yes?
1: Yes.
2: Wait a moment. Hello? Will you have Mr. Larkin come to my room? Oh, this is Dr. Miller, 507. Thank you.
1: Larkin? Who's he?
2: The hotel manager. Look, Mr. Holliday, I swear to you that I'm telling the truth. Somehow, in some way, the cobra escaped. Look, here is the case in which I usually keep it. You can see for yourself that the catch is loose.
1: I'm beginning to believe you.
2: You must.
1: It might be in this room?
2: I don't think so. I've trained the snake.
1: What?
2: Yes. When it hears a little pipe I play, it comes, because I always feed it immediately after the music.
1: Oh, but this time it hasn't come back.
2: No, I... But come in. Ah, Mr. Larkin.
3: Have you found it?
2: No, I have not. But, Mr. Larkin, this is Mr. Holliday. He is the man from Box 13.
3: How do you do?
1: How are you?
3: Terrible. Mr. Holliday, I beg you to help us.
1: But how? I don't know anything about snakes.
3: When Dr. Miller told me what had happened...
1: Well, you should have gone to the police.
3: If we had, they would have evacuated the hotel. I can't afford that. Business isn't too good. And besides, Dr. Miller assured me he could entice the snake back with no trouble. So far, he hasn't.
1: Now, wait a minute. You're risking the lives of guests in this hotel. That's a little more important than the hotel itself.
3: I know. But what guests we have on this floor are not in their rooms.
2: And I'm sure the cobra hasn't gone far.
1: Then you think he's on this floor?
2: I'm positive.
3: Then for heaven's sake, find it.
1: Who suggested sending for me?
2: I did. I saw your ad. It was just a thought.
1: And it's one you can get out of your mind right now. The police ought to be told.
3: But the publicity...
1: You'll have to risk it.
2: Mr. Holliday, I don't want to lose that snake.
1: Well, you have already.
2: I'm sure we can get him back. For 5 or 6 hours, he'll be somnolent. He ate just before we learned he was gone.
1: Did you find out he was gone?
2: No, the cleaning maid did.
3: Yes, that's right. She saw the empty case.
1: You mean to tell me you allowed Dr. Miller to bring that snake into this hotel?
3: I didn't know he had it.
2: That is so. I've taken the cobra with me before. I don't mention it because it is difficult to find the hotel.
1: I can well imagine.
3: Mr. Holliday, will you help us?
1: How?
3: I don't know.
1: Dr. Miller.
2: Yes?
1: You're sure there's no danger for about 5 hours?
2: I'm positive.
1: All right, let's go to work.
3: Oh, thank you, Mr. Holliday. I have the help looking on the other floors. I'll be back in a few moments.
2: Mr. Holliday, you're very gracious.
1: Mm-hmm. Now, you be gracious and tell me the truth, Dr. Miller.
2: Truth? What do you mean?
1: I don't believe that snake just got away.
2: You think I'm lying?
1: Yes.
2: Well, I...
1: Go on.
2: All right. I believe someone deliberately freed the snake.
1: But why?
2: So it would strike me. Kill me.
1: Uh-huh. I was wondering why an experienced man like you are would be careless with a dangerous thing like a king cobra. It's hardly likely you'd forget about a catch on the case.
2: You're right. And, Mr. Holliday, I'm afraid.
1: Who freed the cobra?
2: I don't know.
1: I think you do.
2: I don't know. I swear it. I just don't know.
1: All right. Meanwhile, the thing's loose.
2: But what are you going to do?
1: I'll help you look for it. But if we don't find the snake in 1 hour, I'll go to the police. Well, I should have gone to the police right away. But there was something that told me not to. Anyway, we hunted. No snake. So I put in the call to the police and went back to my office. There was something bothering me, but I didn't know what it was. But I took the trouble to do a little research with Susie's help.
4: Here's what you're looking for, Mr. Holliday. This article right here.
1: What does it say?
4: I'll read it to you. Miller, Theodore E., noted
1: herpetologist?
4: Herpetologist. Famous for investigations into use and value of snake serum in various diseases.
1: Let me see. That's Miller.
4: Did you think it wouldn't be?
1: I wasn't sure, but that's his picture. And that's the man at the Belvedere Hotel.
4: Want me to read some more?
1: Yeah, go ahead.
4: Dr. Miller has been associated for the last 7 years with Dr. Roy A. Cunningham. Together, they
1: Cunningham,
4: have...
1: Cunningham, huh?
4: Does that name mean something?
1: No, just makes me wonder where Cunningham is now.
4: But why?
1: Miller said he was in town to address a medical convention. He said nothing about a Cunningham. I just wondered why not.
4: Oh, here's something about Cunningham. Should I read it?
1: Yeah, you might as well.
4: Dr. Cunningham lost the third finger of his left hand as a result of snake bite. The finger had to be amputated. Do I have to read any more?
1: No, that's enough, Susie.
4: Okay. What are you thinking about?
1: I don't know, Susie. There's something bothering me. But I can't put my finger on it.
4: You'll think of it. I'll get it. Hello?
5: Mr. Holliday, please. This is the police department.
4: Oh, yes. Just a minute. It's for you.
1: Who is it?
4: Police.
1: Oh, okay. Hello?
5: Holliday, you thought you might like to hear something.
1: Oh, sure. What?
5: About a half hour ago, you reported that snake business at the Belvedere Hotel.
1: That's right. What's happened? They find a snake?
5: Uh-uh. I wish they had.
1: Well, what's happened? What's the matter?
5: Something strange happened at the Moulton Hotel, 2 blocks away from the Belvedere.
1: Now, wait a minute. You're not going to tell me they found the snake down there.
5: No, but earlier this afternoon, a man staggered into the lobby. Before he had a chance to say anything, he keeled over. He died.
1: What's all this got to do with me?
5: I'm coming to that.
1: Okay, but when?
5: Right now. You reported the snake business at the Belvedere. That's point number one. And just a little while ago, the medical examiner finished his autopsy of the dead man at the Moulton. Follow me?
1: Well, I'm trying my best.
5: Okay. Would you like me to read you the report?
1: Yes, go ahead.
5: The man's death was caused by a powerful poison which acted directly on the nervous system.
1: Did you say poison?
5: Yeah. It's from a Proteroglyphus snake.
1: What kind?
5: In plain English, the snake that has fixed poison fangs, like a king cobra.
1: Are you sure?
5: I'm reading a report.
1: Who was the man who was killed?
5: We don't know yet.
1: Any identifying characteristics?
5: Why'd you ask that?
1: Stop playing games, did he or didn't he?
5: Yeah, he did.
1: What were they?
5: He was missing the middle finger of his left hand. Why?
1: Just what I thought.
5: What do you mean?
1: Look, check and see if a Dr. Cunningham is registered at the Moulton. If he is, I think you'll find that he's your dead man.
5: Holliday, and since you know so much, how'd you like to drop around and tell us how that snake got 2 blocks from where he was lost without being seen?
1: All right, I'll drop around later. But I don't know any more about it than you do.
4: Gee, Mr. Holliday, you look kind of upset.
1: Yes, I am. The man you just read about, Dr. Cunningham, died today from a bite from a cobra. But I wonder how.
4: Well, you said the snake was loose.
1: Yeah, but that cobra had to go 2 blocks. He would have been seen. And even if he did make it, he'd have to be a pretty smart cobra to pick out Cunningham.
4: Oh, you mean you think there's some connection between Dr. Miller and Dr. Cunningham?
1: There's got to be. Both men are in town. Miller admits he had a Cobra, then he reports its loss. Now, why were Cunningham and Miller staying at different hotels if they were working together? And why...
4: And what?
1: And, Susie, I just happened to think of what was bothering me.

0: And now, back to The Biter Bitten, another Box 13 adventure with Alan Ladd as Dan Holliday.
1: Sure, I happened to think what it was that bothered me. But it didn't tie in with anything. At least, not right then. So my first stop was police headquarters for a chat with the medical examiner.
2: Yes, it's correct, Mr. Holliday. The autopsy on Dr. Cunningham showed definitely that his death was caused by venom. Possibly that of a cobra.
1: Uh-huh. But no trace of the cobra itself.
2: The Moulton Hotel's been searched. I have interns from the city hospital standing by with antivenins.
1: Antivenins?
2: Yes, yes. They're made from the venom itself. Often efficient in the treatment of snake bite.
1: I see. Okay, thank you, Doctor.
2: Where are you going now?
1: I thought I'd go back to the Belvedere Hotel.
2: Uh-huh. Be careful. I don't want to go through another autopsy.
1: Doctor, I'll do my best to keep from being the next subject. Oh, by the way, this Dr. Cunningham, know anything about him?
2: No, not much. His specialty doesn't interest me, but I know he was a famous herpetologist.
1: Worked with Dr. Miller?
2: I believe so. They developed a serum for the treatment of hemophilia.
1: Miller said he was to address a medical convention here. Know anything about that?
2: Yes, yes. As a matter of fact, Cunningham was to speak, too.
1: Oh? What about?
2: Well, I made some inquiries when I discovered the dead man was Cunningham. It seems he was about to present the medical profession with the results of his researches.
1: Present? You mean give them away?
2: Yes, why?
1: Would those discoveries be worth anything?
2: Well, if they're what I think they are, there's a fortune in them.
1: I see.
2: Why do you ask?
1: I'm just curious. In fact, I'm very curious. Well, thank you, Doctor. If anyone here wants me, I'll be at the Belvedere Hotel.
2: All right. And remember what I said. That cobra is dangerous. And sometimes the antivenins can't be administered in time.
1: Well, maybe I should have told the police my idea, but I wasn't sure. I had to make sure because I had a hunch I was dealing with a very, very clever man. I went back to the Belvedere Hotel and spoke to Larkin, the manager.
3: I don't know what to do, Mr. Holliday. There are police all over the hotel, and the guests know there's something wrong. Oh, this will ruin the hotel.
1: Maybe not, Mr. Larkin. Maybe we can prove there's no cobra loose in here.
3: What? But Dr. Miller, the death at the other hotel, and...
1: Yes, the death at the Moulton Hotel. But I've got a couple of ideas. Now, listen. Could Miller have left the hotel without anyone seeing him?
3: Why, yes, of course.
1: All right, let's say he did.
3: But what does that mean?
1: Look, Miller's telegram to me was delivered at 5:15 today. The medical examiner placed Cunningham's death at some time before 5. No later. The Moulton Hotel is only 2 blocks from here. Get it?
3: No. Unless you're implying that Dr. Miller had something to do with Dr. Cunningham's death.
1: Maybe I am. There was a motive. Cunningham was going to announce the results of the discoveries and give them away. Those discoveries were worth a fortune. It's just possible that Dr. Miller isn't quite the idealist Cunningham was.
3: He murdered him?
1: I don't know. In Cunningham's room at the Moulton, the police found 2 snakes. Cobras.
3: Oh, well then one of them bit him.
1: Maybe, but I don't think so. Cunningham knew how to handle snakes. Also, he would have had antivenin ready. Now, doesn't it strike you as peculiar that a man like Cunningham would rush down into the lobby?
3: Panic?
1: Mm-hmm. Nope, that wouldn't hold water. All his life he'd handled snakes. If one bit him, he'd move quietly, get the antivenin, and use it. Not rush around in a panic.
3: But what you're suggesting is that Miller deliberately...
1: But it'll be hard to prove.
3: We've got to go to the police.
1: With what? My story? No, I've got a better idea.
3: Well, what is it?
1: You have a passkey to Miller's room, haven't you?
3: Yes, of course.
1: Well, you phone him. Get him out of there on any pretext.
3: Why?
1: Please do it. You want this cleared up, don't you?
3: Well, yes, yes, of course. But what'll I tell him?
1: Get him into the basement. Tell him that one of your employees has seen the snake. That'll hold him down there at least until you and I are through in his room.
3: His room?
1: Mm-hmm. I've got an idea we'll find something very interesting. The ruse worked. While Miller went into the basement on a wild snake chase, Larkin and I searched through his room.
3: What are we supposed to be looking for, Mr. Holliday?
1: I'm not sure. Look. A case of antivenin. Miller has one. Cunningham would have been sure to have one.
3: Well, now that you've found it, we'd better get out of here before he comes back.
1: Not yet. Let's see what's in that closet.
3: Well, please hurry.
4: Well?
1: Well, well, well. Maybe I found something I've been looking for. This leather bag.
3: Well, what's in it?
1: Well, it's rather heavy. And there are holes in the bottom. Now, why would a bag have holes in the bottom?
3: Holes?
1: Three guesses. But take only one. That's all you need.
3: The cobra.
1: Yeah. Larkin, take a pillowcase from the bed, quickly.
3: What are you going to do?
1: Hurry up, get that pillowcase.
3: Here you are. Now what?
1: We're going to dump the snake from the bag into this pillowcase.
3: You're crazy. It'll bite us.
1: No, it won't. It has to coil to strike. It won't be able to in the bottom of this case. Now, hold the pillowcase by the edge, with the mouth as wide open as you can get it.
3: You're a fool. You're risking our lives.
1: Snake won't strike. Now, get ready.
3: Please, be careful.
1: I'll do my best. I'm here too, remember? All right, ready? I'll open the catches of this leather bag. Now, here we go.
3: It was a snake.
1: Hold that pillowcase as far away from your body as you can.
3: What do we do with this?
1: Is there a linen closet close by?
3: Yes, in the corridor, outside.
1: Okay, tie it on the top of that pillowcase and put it in the linen closet. And lock the door.
3: Yes, of course.
1: And warn your employees not to go near that closet.
5: Mr. Holliday.
1: What now?
5: It's Dr. Miller, coming back. I won't be able to get to the linen closet without being seen.
1: Get back in here. Close the door.
5: He has the house detective with him.
1: Well, things couldn't be working out any better than they are.
3: Mr. Holliday, I'm still holding this.
1: Toss it under the bed, fast.
3: Under the bed?
1: Don't repeat everything I say. Just do it. Straighten the bed while I put this leather bag back in the closet. Go on.
3: If I ever get out of this alive, I'll personally search all baggage coming into this hotel in the future. There.
1: Okay, now we're all set. Sit down, Mr. Larkin. Pretend as though we're just waiting here for Miller.
3: I don't feel like sitting down.
1: Then stand, but try to look as though nothing's happened.
3: You ask the impossible, but I...
1: Wait a minute. Tear that extension cord loose in the baseboard and hand me that staple that held it.
3: You're crazy.
1: All right, get out of the way.
3: What are you going to do with that U-tack?
1: Put it right here on the chair. Points outward, just about the height of Dr. Miller's ankles. There. That'll hold it, I hope.
6: Oh, Mr. Holliday.
1: Oh. Any luck down the basement?
6: No. Some hysterical maid thought she saw the snake, but it was not.
1: Well, what now?
6: We must think.
1: Mm-hmm. That's a good idea.
6: The house detective here says that there's no other way but to get everyone out of the hotel.
3: We can't do that, Miller.
6: I'm trying not to.
1: Dr. Miller, did you hear of Dr. Cunningham's death this afternoon?
6: Yes. Yes, I did. I would have gone to him, but I cannot leave here.
1: Strange that a man of Cunningham's experience should have been so careless. Bitten by one of his own cobras.
6: It's the chance we take.
1: But he rushed down into the lobby. Doesn't he carry anti-venom with him?
6: Yes, of course.
1: Well, then why didn't he use it?
6: I don't know.
1: He died at approximately 5 o'clock, just 15 minutes before your wire to me.
6: Yes, that's probably so. But we're wasting time here. We should be looking for the cobra.
1: Yes, I suppose we should be. But to get back to Dr. Cunningham, suppose now I'm saying suppose, someone went to him, someone who knew him. Suppose that someone took a cobra there and allowed it to strike Cunningham.
6: Who would do a thing like that?
1: Oh, someone who hated him because of what he was going to do. Throw away a fortune for the sake of humanity.
6: You're crazy.
1: Maybe. But it would be natural for the police to assume that Cunningham was bitten by one of his own snakes, not by yours.
6: You know that mine is gone.
1: Sure, to make it look as though it escaped here. You sent the wire to me so I'd be your alibi. Also, Larkin here is part of your alibi.
6: This is fantastic.
1: I admit that, but it's fantastic enough to be true. You took the snake to Cunningham. When his back was turned, you allowed it to strike him. But first you took his antivenom.
6: This is preposterous.
1: I say the cobra you've been looking for is right here in this room.
6: Get out of here. You're a madman.
1: That description fits you better than it does me.
6: Where are you going?
1: We looked everywhere, but in this room. This closet.
6: Keep out of there.
1: What's this leather bag?
6: Keep away from that.
1: Why, it's just a bag and...
6: Don't open it.
1: Why not? It's empty. Look.
4: Empty? You're a liar.
1: No. No, I'm not. Look for yourself.
4: The cobra. Don't you understand? It really is loose.
1: Sit down, Dr. Miller. Sit down.
4: You fool! What did you do with that snake?
1: What snake?
4: There was a cobra in there.
1: Trying to kid me, Doctor? You told us it had escaped. Even helped us look for it.
4: No, will you please believe me? There was a cobra in there.
1: No. No, I don't believe you. And I said, sit down.
4: Dad!
1: What's the matter?
4: It was under this chair. It struck. Look, the marks on my legs, fangs. Holiday, please, hand me the antivenin. The case on the dresser.
1: Did you hand it to Cunningham?
4: You fool, I'll die!
1: Cunningham's dead.
4: Please, the case. I'll get it myself.
1: Oh, no, you won't. Just a minute.
4: Please, please, hand me the case.
1: What about Cunningham?
4: Yes. Yes, I killed him, the fool.
1: Hear that, Larkin?
7: Yes, I heard it.
1: Good.
4: The case, please, please, the case.
1: You won't need it, Miller. If you look down at the leg of the chair, you'll see I backed you into this.
4: A tack.
1: Uh-huh. Just a U-tack. You know, Miller, you worked up a pretty good crime. But when you sent for me, you set me thinking. You should have been more careful with your story.
4: Look! Under the bed!
7: The snake! It's loose!
1: Larkin, don't move.
4: Well, Mr. Holliday, it looks as though we're all hoist by our own petard.
1: You, house detective, get your gun out.
4: If you move quickly, that cobra will strike.
5: What will we do?
4: I'm the only one used to handling snakes. Would anyone else care to try it?
1: Larkin, look. Right at your elbow on the dresser.
5: What?
1: That little pipe. The one Miller plays. Pick it up, but do it slowly. Slowly.
5: I can't move.
1: You've got to.
4: The cobra's moving toward you, Holiday.
1: You're in the same boat, Miller. If you move, he'll go toward you.
4: Think your way out of this one, Holiday.
1: Larkin, do as I say. Take that pipe. Reach for it slowly. Go ahead.
5: Now. Now what do I do?
1: Play it.
5: I don't know how.
4: Go ahead, Mr. Larkin.
1: You've got to, Larkin. Distract the snake's attention so the house detective can get his gun. Go on. You'll have to do better than that.
5: I can't. I don't have any breath.
1: Stand still. Try it again. That's it, Larkin. Keep it up. He stopped crawling. Miller, stand still. Good boy, Larkin. You've got him coming toward you. Keep it up. Keep it up. Go on. Now, you, get your gun. Well, that seems to be that. And Dr. Miller, suppose you and I and the house detective take a little walk. And I'll tell you the first mistake you made. The one that made your whole story seem just a little false.

0: he told you something that set you to thinking. Well, what was it, Mr. Holliday?
1: Well, it wasn't much, but it started the ball rolling.
0: Well, please tell me.
1: Okay, Susie. He sent the wire to me, begged me to help him find the snake because time was precious. Now, when I got to him, he said the snake would be quiet for at least 5 or 6 hours. So, what was the big rush to get me there?
0: Oh.
1: Good night, Susie.
2: 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Vern Carstensen is in charge of production. 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
12: 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Dan Holliday is back, the envelope is sealed, and the story is about to unfold. 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
14: My dear Mr. Holliday, I do not address you as Box 13 because, having seen your advertisement, I was intrigued and found out who you are. You write mystery stories. I am a professor of criminology at the university. I think I have something of enormous interest to both of us. The perfect crime. I am going to commit it. Won't you be my audience? If it pleases you, come.

sincerely, Dr. John Dobbs. At first, I wasn't sure whether the letter was on the level or not. Then, when I saw Dr. Dobbs, I was sure it was. And he did commit the perfect crime. Almost.

0: And now, back to Box 13 and Dan Holliday's newest adventure, The Perfect Crime.
1: John Dobbs? Dr. John Dobbs. I never heard of him, Mr. Holliday.
2: Well, here, read this.
1: Who's who in American education?
2: Our Dr. Dobbs is quite a personage.
1: Dobbs, John H., professor of criminology and abnormal psychology. Author of over 15 volumes on crime and the criminal.
2: That's enough, Susie. And now Dr. Dobbs says he's going to commit the perfect crime.
1: Is there such a thing?
2: Susie, any unsolved crime is perfect.
1: Oh, maybe he's just kidding. He's a professor. He wouldn't do anything like that.
2: That's exactly what I'm going to find out. At least I'll have an interesting evening. Dr. Dobbs was waiting for me when I got to his rooms. He was a harmless, pleasant-looking man of about, 65. He smiled shyly as he greeted me.
3: Hi. I'm so glad you came, Mr. Holliday. How long can you stay?
2: All evening. My time is yours.
3: Wonderful. You think I'm a little crazy, don't you?
2: Well, aren't we all?
3: Oh, I suppose so. But let's discuss the perfect crime. Now, what is a perfect crime?
2: One that isn't solved.
3: Yes, of course. But 9 times out of 10, the crime isn't planned. I'm speaking about a planned murder, perfectly executed and perfectly hidden.
2: Dr. Dobbs, you're a great man in your field. Therefore, you should know that no one ever gets away with it.
3: Oh, why not?
2: Because there's always some clue, some minute trace that leads directly to the murder.
3: Oh, true. But suppose there were no clues, none at all.
2: Ah, but you're leaving out an important factor.
3: And that is?
2: The body. It's hard to get rid of a body. Dr. Crippen was trapped. Trapped because police found the body of his wife in the basement.
3: Yes. But suppose a body could be destroyed altogether.
2: Well, it's never been done. With today's scientific police laboratories, even the tiniest clue can be built up enough to convince a jury.
3: Yes, that's very true. But suppose the body of the murdered person were never found.
2: It always has been.
3: Well, granted. But suppose it were not.
2: There'd be absolutely no proof of murder.
3: Ah, my point exactly.
2: Now, just a minute. First, you have to find a victim, one who isn't even remotely connected with you. Then you have to kill him.
3: Yes, go on.
2: Then, having found your victim and killed him, you have to get rid of his body altogether.
3: Those are the conditions, yes.
2: So, after those conditions were fulfilled, you'd have to escape detection and final punishment.
3: And your argument is that with those conditions, the perfect murder would have been committed.
2: Yes.
3: Suppose I told you I can do it.
2: You're asking me to believe the impossible. First, you're a famous man. It's hardly likely you'd risk everything you've worked for just to satisfy an insane whim.
3: Now go on.
2: Secondly, I don't believe you're serious.
3: But I am. Mr. Holliday, I'm a very sick man. My doctor gives me 3 months to live.
2: Oh, I'm very sorry.
3: Oh, it's no matter.
2: Perhaps he's wrong.
3: No, I know he's right.
2: Then what does it have to do with what we're talking about?
3: Perhaps nothing, except that I'm very tired. I spent a lifetime with books and study and students. I'm a crusty old bachelor. I suppose now I want some excitement. Even my name is prosaic. John Dobbs.
2: Dr. Dobbs, I still don't think you're serious. Maybe you're kidding me for some reason I haven't been able to see or even guess at. No, I think I refuse to believe you.
3: Ah.
2: What are you laughing at?
3: At what you said.
2: I don't understand.
3: You refuse to believe me.
2: That's right. Is that funny?
3: Yes. Because you see, Mr. Holliday, the fact that you refuse to believe me is part of my plan. It makes me even more certain that I can commit the perfect murder and win.
2: Well, I stayed with Dr. Dobbs until after 3 a.m. We talked. He had a marvelous knowledge of crime, and I left him with a great admiration of his intellect. Then 3 days went by. I heard nothing from him until one day at the office.
1: Hello?
4: Mr. Holliday, please. Dr. Dobbs calling.
1: Oh, just a minute. Mr. Holliday, Dr. Dobbs calling.
2: Oh, okay, thanks. Hello?
4: Mr. Holliday, how are you?
2: I'm fine, and you?
4: Oh, pretty well. You remember our conversation the other night?
2: I certainly do. Why?
4: Would you care to be in on the start of my plan?
2: Now, look, I refuse to take you seriously.
4: That's wonderful. But are you free this afternoon and evening?
2: Oh, yes, why?
4: I want you to fly to Chicago with me.
2: What?
4: Will you? I have the tickets on the plane. You're my guest.
2: But why to Chicago?
4: I'll tell you why when we're on the plane. Will you go with me?
2: Yes. Yes, I think I will.
3: like to fly, Mr. Holliday?
2: Oh, I love it. Do you?
3: Oh, yes. It gives me a great sense of exhilaration. I'm untouchable up here.
2: Why are we going to Chicago, Dr. Dobbs?
3: Here, read this newspaper account of a murder.
2: Police are at loss for clues in the Caroline Standish murder case. All leads have come to dead ends, and why do you want me to read this, Doctor?
3: Because I'm going to Chicago to confess to the crime.
2: You're what?
3: I'm going to confess that I killed Caroline Standish.
2: I don't believe that.
3: We'll be in Chicago in exactly 1 hour and 20 minutes. Half an hour after we step off this plane, you and I will be at police headquarters, and then you will see.
2: But you couldn't have killed this woman.
3: Oh, yes, I could have. She was killed the day before yesterday. That was Sunday. Sunday's a holiday. It's not too long a plane trip from our city to Chicago, and Caroline Standish is a complete stranger to me.
2: And being a complete stranger, she satisfies the first condition of the victim, that he should not even remotely be connected with her.
3: Exactly. Now settle back, Mr. Holliday. We'll be in Chicago very soon.
5: All right, now, let me get this straight, Dr. Dobbs. You say you killed Caroline Standish.
3: Yes, I killed her, Lieutenant.
5: And you? You say your name is Holliday.
2: That's right.
5: Mm-hmm. Well, Dr. Dobbs, we've checked on you since you first came in here an hour ago. We've got quite a bit on you. Your books, for one thing. I've enjoyed those. Now, suppose you tell us how you killed Caroline Standish.
3: It's very simple. I shot her.
5: Oh? What kind of a gun?
3: A .38 caliber.
5: That was in the newspaper.
3: I know.
5: Mr. Holliday, what do you know about this?
2: Oh, nothing, except that Dr. Dobbs asked me to come here with him.
5: I see. Well, you can both go home.
3: Thank you, Lieutenant. It's not very often that a murderer is sent home scot-free.
2: Why are you letting him go, Lieutenant?
5: Look, Caroline Standish was killed with a .38, yes. But 2 hours ago, we found the killer. He had the gun in his possession.
3: Oh, then I am free to go.
5: As fast as you can get out the door. Oh,
3: thank you. Come along, Mr. Holliday. I'm afraid the lieutenant has his killer, and it doesn't seem to be me. So we'll go back home.
2: And then?
3: I'll get in touch with you again.
2: Hello.
4: Mr. Holliday, this is Dr. Dobbs.
2: Oh, you.
4: Oh, you don't sound pleased to hear from me.
2: Where are we going this time?
4: So you guessed, eh?
2: Guess? Guessed what?
4: That I'm going to Philadelphia to confess to a murder there.
2: You're going to do what?
4: The same thing I did in Chicago. Will you come along?
2: Oh, no, no, no, thank you.
4: Very well, very well. But I suggest you keep reading the newspaper. You may see some very startling developments. Goodbye. Mr. Holliday, I'm leaving for Boston this evening to confess another crime. Holliday, I don't suppose you care to go to Hartford with me. It's San Francisco this time, Mr. Holliday. I would like your company.
2: Well, it went that way for 2 solid months. Dr. Dobbs confessed every murder that hit the newspapers, and every confession was laughed at. His name gradually became as well known to the police departments of the country as those of the public enemies number 1 through 20. Then he came to see me at my apartment.
3: Well, Mr. Holliday, what do you think now?
2: Look, Mr. Dobbs, I don't know what you're doing, but please, why don't you cut it out?
3: Oh, are you feeling sorry for me?
2: Look, every one of these newspapers has your name in it. You made a laughing stock of yourself.
3: Oh, does that concern you?
2: Yes, it does. I admire you. I've read your books and I've talked with you. Why are you so intent on breaking up a brilliant career?
3: Because I intend to go through with what we discussed that first night in my rooms.
2: I don't know whether you're trying to make a fool of me or not, Dr. Dobbs, but I'd rather you didn't count me in on your little escapades.
3: It's no fun committing a perfect crime without an audience.
2: What?
3: I need you, Dan. You're very intelligent. You could appreciate what I'm going to do.
2: Look, Doctor, forget all this and go back to the university. Say you did it as an experiment.
3: Oh, well, I've already been given a vacation from the university.
2: What do you mean?
3: The publicity was bad for the school. The president suggested that perhaps I'd been working too hard and needed a rest.
2: Well, you brought it on yourself.
3: Oh, yes, I know. Now, I want you to do me a favor.
2: What do you want?
3: There's a small city about 300 miles from here. Go there with me.
2: So you can put in another phony confession?
3: No, no, no. So I can point out my real victim to you.
2: Say that again.
3: I want to show you my victim, the man I am going to kill, the man whose body will never be found, and the crime to which I am going to confess, this time legitimately.
2: I don't believe you.
3: Please, now, go to the town with me. I'm now supposed to be a little cracked. Humor me?
2: And if I do?
3: Well, we'll have a little mental chess game, you and I. I'll give you the opening gambit, murder. From then on, it will be your job to checkmate me. Agreed?
2: All right, Dr. Dobbs. I'll go with you. But this will be the last time. Understand?
3: Yes, I understand. This will be the last time.

0: back to The Perfect Crime, another Box 13 adventure with Alan Ladd as Dan Holliday.
1: Well, I went with Dr. Dobbs to the small city, and he took me to a restaurant. He seemed to be looking for someone when suddenly...
2: Look, Dan, there he is.
1: Who?
2: The man I'm going to kill.
1: The one who just came in?
2: Yes, look at him. Describe him to me. I want you to be able to recognize him any place under any conditions.
1: What for? Oh,
2: please, please, just do as I ask.
1: Well, I see a man about your build, yes. A little younger perhaps, yes. Nondescript.
2: Uh-huh. His name is Alexander Ferris, and he's a buyer for one of the department stores here.
1: How do you know all this?
2: I looked all over for a victim, and then one day I saw him in our city. I followed him, found out he lives here. Oh, he doesn't even know he's going to die.
1: Dobbs, let's cut out this nonsense.
2: But it's not. Ferris is a bachelor. He lives in a boarding house. Once a month, he takes a trip to our city to buy for the store here.
1: Go on, you're not finished.
2: No, I'm not. I was going to add that Mr. Ferris is going to make one more trip to our city, and that one will be his last.
1: Tell me one more thing. Why did you pick him?
2: Because he seems the logical one. He does things by routine. He stays at the same hotel in our city. He takes the same train there and back home here. Oh, I hate monotony.
1: Uh-huh. Now, suppose I should walk over to Mr. Ferris and tell him that a madman is going to kill him.
2: Go on, try it. You know what he'd do.
1: Yes, I think I do. He'd look at me as though I were the madman. Then he'd call for the police, and I'd be stuck in a nice cell until the police decided I was harmed.
2: Exactly. All right, Dan, we're finished here. You've seen the victim. Now we'll go back home, and I'll let you know when the game begins.
3: Hello?
4: Mr. Holliday, please.
3: Oh, just a second. Mr. Holliday, it's that man again.
1: Dobbs?
3: Uh-huh.
1: Okay, give me the phone.
3: Here.
1: Hello? Look, Doctor, let's call off this race. I'm getting tired of it.
4: Mr. Holliday, Alexander Ferris leaves his town this afternoon. He will arrive here at 7:30 this evening on the Lakeshore Limited. He will go to the Barrett Hotel. He will never leave there alive. Goodbye.
1: Hello. Hello, Dobbs. Hello.
3: What did he say this time?
1: Same thing, still hopping on the perfect crime.
3: Do you think he means it?
1: He's got me over a barrel. I don't want to believe him. Sometimes I don't, but...
3: But what?
1: That there's something earnest about him when he talks about it. Well, I can't take a chance. I'm going to keep my eyes on Alexander Ferris. I decided to warn Ferris, so that evening I met the Lakeshore Limited. I tried to get to him, but before I could, he hurried into a taxi. I grabbed the first empty cab I could find and went to the Barrett Hotel. Ferris had already registered and was disappearing into an elevator. I ran across the lobby, but the elevator door closed and Ferris was gone. I got his room number, 708. Took an elevator. We were just passing the fifth floor when... Those were shots. And they came from the seventh floor. I missed my guess. I didn't miss it because on the seventh floor...
5: All right, back to your rooms. Go on, everybody. Go on, you too.
1: You're the house detective?
5: Yeah, who are you?
1: My name's Dan Holliday. Did those shots come from this room?
2: Yes, they did.
1: Dobbs.
2: Hello, Dan. What's happened?
5: Look, I'll take care of this.
2: Of course, but the shots came from that room. I know, because my room is next door.
1: You're next door?
2: Yes. Since I left the university, I've been living here. The house detective will verify that.
5: Sure. Well, that's got nothing to do with this.
1: Hadn't you better get inside the room and see what's happened?
5: This is my job. But since you stuck your nose in, stay right with me.
1: Have you got a pass key?
5: Yep.
2: You can still smell the powder from the shots.
5: Yeah. And where's the guy that came in here?
1: Look in the bath.
5: Close that door. Now, you two stay right there. I'm going to give this place a look-see. Something fishy here.
2: So your curiosity got the better of you, eh, Dan?
1: You're next door, huh?
2: Yes, convenient, isn't it?
1: Where's Ferris?
2: He's dead.
1: You shot him, I suppose.
2: I killed him, yes.
1: I saw him get on the elevator and come up here.
2: All right, you saw that. What then? Where is he?
5: I don't get this. There ain't a sign of the guy anyplace. But there's his hat, top coat, and valise on the bed.
2: Which proves he came in here.
1: The bellboy will verify it if he came in here.
2: All right, let's ask the bellboy.
5: I'm running this until the police get here.
2: Well, by all means, call the police.
1: Dr. Dobbs, would you mind if your room was searched?
2: I was going to suggest it myself.
5: There ain't no fire escape. Nobody fell out the window. and nobody's here.
2: Oh, please, let's look in my room. Then you can question the other guests on this floor.
5: Okay. Come on, you two. Out of this room.
2: Well, Dan, what do you think now?
1: I don't know. Maybe I've stopped thinking. Well, the case was a sensational one. Two shots fired, no body, and no Alexander Ferris. 2 days later, Dr. Dobbs visited me in my apartment.
2: Well, Dan, have you made any headway?
1: I'm not trying.
2: Oh, yes, you are. It intrigues you, doesn't it?
1: It's a hoax. The whole thing is a hoax.
2: Not the whole thing, Dan. I give you my word of honor that I killed Ferris.
1: Will you tell the police that?
2: I already have. I confessed.
1: You what?
2: But they laughed at me. You see, I'm known now as a crank. I confess to all murders. Where is Ferris's body, Holliday? How did I get it out of the room?
1: You didn't. You couldn't have. The other guests rushed to the doors after the shots. The only stairways are at the ends of the corridor. You couldn't have carried his body without being seen.
2: Correct. And the bellboy verifies the fact that Ferris entered his room next to mine.
1: And yours was empty.
2: So, what have you got?
1: Dobbs, I don't believe he killed Ferris.
2: Right, then where is he?
1: I don't know.
2: So, I fulfilled two of the conditions we talked about our first night. Remember what they were?
1: Yes, the victim had to be a stranger to you, and the body had to disappear.
2: And the third condition, I escaped detection and punishment. Dan, why don't you tell the police about me, what you know, what I've told you?
1: They wouldn't believe me.
2: No, they wouldn't. But, Dan, I swear to you that I killed Ferris. If you figure out how I did it, I'll admit it and take my punishment.
1: I am not the police.
2: No, you're not. But you know more about this than they do. I swear to you again, Dan, you have the whole solution in your head. All you have to do is put together the pieces of the puzzle. It's really very simple. Well, goodbye, Dan.
3: Mr. Holliday.
1: Hmm? Oh, I'm sorry, Susie. I was daydreaming.
3: About Dr. Dobbs?
1: Dobbs.
3: Gee, I think it's some kind of a joke. There just isn't anybody. They've been looking for almost a week now.
1: That's what bothers me. Ferris is missing. He left his hometown, took the train, came here. I saw him, Susie. I saw him then. No Ferris.
3: And the police won't believe Dr. Dobbs.
1: Or me. Kling thinks I'm in the same class as Dobbs.
3: I know.
1: Oh, well, thanks. There's got to be an answer, though. No one, not even an admitted genius such as Dobbs, could kill a man and do away with his body. But there isn't a trace. Look, Dobbs had about 15 seconds to kill Ferris and then hide the body.
3: Yes? What were you going to say?
1: I'm not sure. Dobbs said I had the whole solution in my head. Susie, ever see a magic act?
3: Magic act? Oh, you mean a magician? Sleight of hand?
1: That's right. Sleight of hand, illusions. Now you see it, now you don't. Watch the little lady disappear from under your very eyes. Keep your eye on the magician and miss how the trick is done.
3: I don't know what you're talking about.
1: I'm not sure I do, but I've got an idea. Susie, we're going to send a telegram.
3: Where to?
1: To Alexander Ferris's hometown, to the chief of police.
3: But that's been done, you know that.
1: Sure I do. But the other telegrams were about and concerning Ferris.
3: Well, what's yours going to be?
1: About a perfect stranger. Well, I was shooting in the dark, but I hit. The answer I received to my telegram made me sure I had the solution to Dr. Dobbs' illusion. Smart police work in Ferris's hometown proved it. So that night, I went to see Dobbs.
2: It's nice of you to come to see me, Dan. I was wondering if you'd forgotten me. Everyone else seems to have done so.
1: No, you're not forgotten, Dr. Dobbs. Quite the contrary.
2: Oh? How do you mean that?
1: Just the way I said it. May I sit down?
2: Certainly, please do.
1: Thanks.
2: May I offer you a drink?
1: Oh, no, thank you.
2: Mind if I have one?
1: Please do.
2: You've come to see me for a very special reason, haven't you?
1: Yes, I have. Read this telegram. It's from the police in Ferris's hometown.
2: Huh? Hmm. Did you guess or did they?
1: I did.
2: I'm glad. Glad you were my audience. It was fun playing to you.
1: Yes, you were the magician. I was the kid in the audience with his mouth open and his mind closed.
2: Magician? Not quite.
1: Oh, yes. Like the trick where the magician shows the audience a nice big red ball. He gets them used to seeing it. He conditions them to its size, its shape. Then he covers the ball with a handkerchief, makes a mystic pass, and the ball is gone.
2: Go on. What then?
1: Ah, but the ball never disappears. It never goes under the handkerchief. All the audience sees is a similar shape, outlined under the silk.
2: Yes, I'm very happy I chose you as my audience.
1: I'm not. I don't like to be the one to catch you.
2: Well, why not? I took the risk.
1: Ferris never came to the city. You got off the Lakeshore Limited that night.
2: And what else, Dan?
1: You called me and told me Ferris would come here. That day, in his hometown, you pointed him out. You made me take a good look at him, about your height and build. I even mentioned that, I think.
2: Yes, you did. Go on.
1: Before he left, you came here. You intercepted him, killed him, in his own hometown. You took his top coat, hat, and valise. Then you dressed him in entirely different clothes, took his body to the freight yards. That telegram from the police there verifies that an unidentified man was found dead.
2: Yes, unidentified, because the police weren't anxious to identify that body.
1: But they did this afternoon. Dental work proves the man to be Ferris. You see, Dobbs, there's always a clue. Always. There is no perfect crime.
2: But just a moment. There were three conditions to the action of committing a perfect murder. Now, I fulfilled two. Now, the third. I must escape detection and punishment. How is anyone going to prove what you've just said?
1: By your admissions, Dobbs. The police are in the next room and outside in the hall. They've heard every word.
2: Oh. There are still a few things to clean up, but there isn't time, is there? I still have to escape punishment.
1: I'm sorry, but you can't. Okay, boys, come on in.
2: Well, well, the police. But, Dan, I still say I fulfilled the last condition to escape punishment. It's a good thing you didn't take the drink I offered you. I knew as soon as you came in that you had me. Dan, explain how I did it. It's no fun doing something clever if no one appreciates it.
1: Dobbs. Dr. Dobbs.
2: So long, Dan. Don't forget to explain the rest. It's been a wonderful chess game. Now, checkmate.

0: how did he kill Mr. Ferris in the hotel?
1: I told you. He didn't, Susie. He killed Ferris in the man's own hometown. You see, I thought I'd followed Ferris to the hotel from the station, but I had followed Dobbs.
0: And then?
1: Very simple. Dobbs had reserved a room next to Ferris's. Then, disguised as Ferris, he went into the room Ferris had reserved. Dobbs took off the top coat, hat, put the valise on the bed, fired two shots, blanks, then slipped quickly into his own room. Do you see?
0: Oh, sure, leaving the other room empty.
1: Right. So everyone was looking in the wrong place for Ferris. Everyone assumed he had really come to this city. Like the old trick with the ball, Susie. You think you see it, but you don't. So you look in the wrong place.
0: Gee, he was really smart, wasn't he?
1: Susie, just remember this. No matter how smart you are, there's always somebody who'll trip you up. Everyone makes mistakes.
0: But Dr. Dobbs didn't.
1: Oh, yes, he did. He made the same mistake I did. He looked in the wrong place.
0: Well, what do you mean?
1: You see, I had to trap him into a confession. He assumed the dental work would identify Ferris's body. But the man found in the freight yards had perfect teeth and no dental work. Good night, Susie.
2: 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Box 13 is directed by Richard Sandville, and this week's original story was written by Russell Hughes. Original music is composed and conducted by Rudy Schrager, and the part of Susie is played by Sylvia Picker. Vern Carstensen is in charge of production. Box 13 is a Mayfair production from Hollywood. Watch for Alan Ladd in his latest Paramount picture. Box 13, with the star of Paramount Pictures, Alan Ladd, as Dan Holliday.
3: Box 13, care of the Star Times. Dear Box 13, please come as quick as you can because I think there's something wrong. Nobody will listen to me because they think I don't know what I'm talking about. But I know there's something wrong and I think it's bad. My name is Marty Kennedy, and I live at 203 Webster Street in Collingwood. Come to the address and walk past whistling Yankee Doodle.
1: My name is Marty Kennedy, and I live at 203 Webster Street in Collingwood. Come to the address and walk past whistling Yankee Doodle so I will know you. Sure, it was only a letter from a kid. But that kid knew what he was talking about.

0: And now, back to Box 13 and Dan Holliday's newest adventure, Archimedes and the Roman.
1: But, Mr. Holliday, there are lots of other letters. Are you going to pay any attention to this one?
2: From Artie Kennedy?
3: Yeah, I think so, Susie.
1: But it'll be a wild goose chase. You'll go all the way to Collingwood, then find out there's nothing wrong.
2: Which might be a welcome change for me. Yes, I think I'll go, Susie. After all, there might be something in this.
1: But, Mr. Holliday, look at the handwriting. It belongs to a kid.
2: So?
1: So, it'll be a wild goose chase.
2: Okay. Charge it off as a little vacation. Besides, sometimes kids have problems, Susie. Big ones. So maybe I ought to give Marty Kennedy a hand. So long, Susie. Collingwood was an easy 250-mile drive. It was a little town that sat at the foot of the mountain range. It was early afternoon when I got there and found 203 Webster Street. I left my car at the corner and walked past the address.
4: Box 13?
2: Mm-hmm. Marty Kennedy?
4: Yeah. Look, keep going down the street and I'll meet you around the corner. Don't let on like we know each other, huh?
2: Gotcha, Marty. See you around the corner. The tow-headed kid made it look like good old cloak and dagger stuff. He trailed me to the corner of the street, and once we were out of sight of his home...
4: This is okay. Nobody can see us now.
2: Okay, Marty. What's on your mind?
4: You got some got something that'll show me who you are?
2: I think I can arrange that. Here. Here's your letter to me.
4: Okay. You, Private Eye?
2: No, I'm not a private detective.
4: You a policeman, then?
2: No, I'm afraid not. I'm a writer.
4: Oh.
2: Doesn't that sound romantic enough to you?
4: Romantic?
2: I mean, isn't it mysterious enough?
4: Yeah, I guess so. But we gotta go someplace where we can talk. We don't want to be overheard.
2: Oh, certainly not. Where do you suggest we go?
4: Well, I guess the rest of the kids ain't in the clubhouse. We can go there.
2: Clubhouse? What kind?
4: Just a shack we built. Can you climb a tree?
2: Do I have to?
4: Well, the shack's in a tree, but nobody will hear us there.
2: Okay, Marty, lead the way, and I'll go climb a tree.
4: Say, you did pretty good. It ain't easy to climb this tree.
2: Just don't ask me to hang by a tail, that's all. Now that we're sitting on top of the world, what do we talk about?
4: You don't think I'm serious, do you?
2: Oh, definitely. Incidentally, my name's Dan Holliday.
4: Okay, Mr. Holliday.
2: You make it, Dan. As long as we're up a tree together, we've got to be friends.
4: Yeah. Well, I want to know what's happened to Ted.
2: Huh? Who's Ted?
4: Well, here. Look out this here window. See where I'm pointing?
2: Yes, toward the mountains.
4: Mm-hmm. Well, see that shiny dome on the top of the biggest peak?
2: Yeah. What about it?
4: That's the Williams Observatory. They look at stars up there. They're astronomers.
2: Oh, yes, yes. I've heard about it. Well, what of it?
4: Ted's the assistant up there. He helps Professor Irving.
2: All right, and then what?
4: Every week, Ted comes down for groceries and things. And when he does, he gives me a lesson.
2: Lesson? In what?
4: Astronomy. I like it.
2: Oh, that's a good deal. But your friend Ted didn't show up this week. Is that what worries you?
4: How'd you know?
2: Oh, I put two and two together.
4: Oh. Well, when he can't make it, he signals me.
2: And how does he do that?
4: Well, see that tower sticking up on the peak?
2: Mm-hmm, I see it.
4: He flashes me by mirror, but so far this week he didn't.
2: Well, maybe he's been busy.
4: That's what Mom and Pop said, but I didn't think you'd say it.
2: Oh, I'm sorry, Marty. Okay, let's go at it from a different angle. Suppose he isn't busy. In that case, what would keep him from coming down, or at least flashing you the signal?
4: Well, I don't know. I wanted to go up, but Mom and Pop wouldn't let me. And then I saw your ad in the paper, so I wrote to you.
2: In other words, you want me to take a run up to the observatory and find out what's wrong. Is that it?
4: That's it.
2: You couldn't have asked someone else? I mean, a forest stranger? Someone who goes up there?
4: Gee, no.
2: No, that wouldn't have been mysterious enough, would it?
4: You making fun of me?
2: Oh, no, no, not at all, Marty. Now, what's your friend's full name? Ted what?
4: Ted Whitman.
2: And are he and Professor Irving the only men up there?
4: Uh-huh.
2: All right, Marty, I'll tell you what. I'll take a run up there and see what's what.
4: Be sure and let me know, will you?
2: Absolutely.
4: And, you won't say a word to anybody? This is just between us, huh?
2: Just the two of us.
4: Promise?
2: On my honor.
4: Swell. But Because if Mom and Pop knew I'd bothered anybody, I'd get the dickens.
2: Oh, in that case, mum's the word. Okay, Marty, let's get out of this tree before a high wind comes up. I left Marty Kennedy and drove toward the hills. High on the tallest peak, the silver dome of the observatory turned to crimson in the sunset. I laughed at myself at what I was doing, but I kept going until I reached the summit. An iron gate blocked the way to the narrow connecting road that led to the observatory itself. I got out to open it when...
5: Sorry, mister. No visitors allowed.
2: Oh. Hello there.
5: Hello. Don't open the gate. Leave it closed.
2: I'm sorry. I didn't know anyone was around.
5: Did you lose your way?
2: No. As a matter of fact, I intended to come here.
5: Oh, why?
2: I'm looking for someone.
5: Yeah, who?
2: Ted Whitman.
5: What do you want with him?
2: I wanted to see him.
5: All right, I'm Ted Whitman.
2: Oh, okay, then I guess we can talk here.
5: What about?
2: A friend of yours.
5: Who?
2: A kid named Marty Kennedy.
5: Oh, sure, Marty. How is he?
2: Oh, he's fine. But he's a little worried about you.
5: Oh, I'm okay. There's nothing wrong. Thanks, anyway.
2: He wondered why you didn't signal him when you didn't get down this week.
5: Signal? Oh, I didn't have time.
2: I see.
5: Well, is that all you came up to tell me?
2: Yeah, that's all.
5: Okay. It's pretty dark on the road at night. If you don't know the turns, you can get into trouble. So if you leave now, you can make it back down in time.
2: Oh, thanks. Any message for Marty?
5: Tell him I'll see him next week.
2: All right.
5: Well, is there anything else, mister?
2: No, I guess that's all. Sorry to have bothered you.
5: Oh, that's okay. Careful turning your car around. It's pretty steep right there.
2: Yeah, I noticed. Well, so long.
5: So long.
2: Who was that?
5: Nobody.
2: I thought I heard steps.
5: You didn't. Now look, mister, it's getting dark. You better turn around.
6: Who's that? Who is it?
5: It's somebody to see me, Professor. You better get back to the cottage.
6: Please, we've got
5: to... Shut up.
2: What's the matter up here?
5: Nothing. I told you to turn your car around. Get back down the mountain.
6: No, please, don't go. Don't.
2: Hey, what's the idea of hitting that old man?
5: Okay, you asked for it, mister. Now come on in with your hands in the air.
2: What's the idea?
5: Come on in. Mister, you had your chance to get out of this. Now it's too late.
2: Do all astronomers carry guns?
6: He's not...
5: Shut up. All right, you, whoever you are, help the old guy up. The two of you walk in front of me. Come on.
2: You hurt badly, Professor?
6: No. But he is.
2: He? Who?
5: Shut up. Hey, wait a minute. You, what's your name?
2: Holiday.
5: Okay. Go back to your car and lift the hood. Go on. Take out the distributor cap. Hurry it up. Throw it over here on the ground. Now, come back in. Pick up that big boulder on your way. That one.
2: This one?
5: Yeah, that one. Don't think of anything to do with it except what I tell you.
2: I know what I'd like to do with it.
5: Yeah, but you won't try because I'll get both of you. Now smash that distributor.
2: Why not just take my car keys?
5: Because lots of people carry extra sets. Smash that distributor.
2: That suit you?
5: Yeah. Now, like I said, both of you walk in front of me to the cottage. And one bad move, and I'll put a bullet right in the back of your head.
2: We walked to the cottage. Professor Irving hung on my arm. He tried to tell me something. But each time he started to, Whitman shut him up. Then we got to the cottage and stepped inside.
5: Billy?
7: Yeah, what do you... Hey, who's that?
5: Company.
7: Who is he? What's he want up here? I thought you said nobody
5: come... Will you quit yapping? Holiday, sit down. You too, Professor.
2: Take it easy, Professor. That's it.
6: Please, let me phone for a doctor. Please.
5: Sure, when I'm ready.
7: Look, this ain't good. Why'd this guy come up here?
5: He's looking for Whitman.
7: Well, and if he's looking for him, somebody else is liable to do the same thing.
5: Will you take it easy? Holiday, why did you come looking for Whitman?
2: So you're not Ted Whitman?
5: That's right. Now answer my question.
2: I told you a friend of his was worried about him. Asked me to see if he was all right.
7: You see, Frank, I told you.
5: Will you stop blabbering?
7: We gotta get out of here, Frank. We just got...
5: Shut up. One more peep out of you and I'll lock you up in that iron dome outside.
7: I'm scared.
5: Now talk, Holiday. How many other people besides you know about this?
2: Look, I don't know what you're talking about. What do you mean by this?
5: Anybody else looking for Whitman?
2: I wouldn't know.
5: You know, maybe you'll talk better after a little persuasion.
2: I wouldn't try anything, Frank.
5: Talk, talk, I said!
6: Tell him, Mr. Holliday. Tell him or he'll kill you. He will. He's letting Ted die. Ted needs a doctor. He's shot.
5: Will you be quiet? Okay, Holliday. Talk.
2: I had to talk. I told Frank about the letter from Marty Kennedy. He knew I was telling the truth, and he seemed satisfied. But I still didn't know what the game was, or who Frank was, or what he was doing there. Then, later that evening...
5: Billy.
4: What?
5: Turn on the radio. It's just time for the news.
4: Boy, you know what it's going to say.
5: Turn it on.
4: I don't like it up here.
6: For the last time, will you please get a doctor for Ted? He'll die. I did the best I could, but he needs a doctor.
5: Too bad, isn't it?
2: Let me see. Maybe I can do something for him. You can't let a man die in cold blood.
5: Quiet.
8: News tonight. The daring single-handed jewelry store robbery holds the spotlight. The clerk who resisted the robber died this morning. The car in which the killer escaped was found abandoned about 5 miles north of Collingwood, and...
5: And now you know, don't you, Holliday?
2: Yeah. Now I know.
5: It's funny, huh?
2: Yeah, it is. How do you think you're going to get away from here?
5: In Billy's car. She met me after the job I pulled. My car's abandoned. I stay up here where no one will think of looking for me.
2: And after the roads are clear? After the police think you've left the state, what then?
5: What I said, I get away. Clean.
2: Mm-hmm. And what about us?
5: What do you think?
2: Want me to tell you?
5: Well, go ahead.
2: You'll have to kill us too, won't you? You've already got one murder on your slate. A couple of more won't make any difference. Not as long as you can save your own dirty hide.
5: You talk big and brave, but it doesn't worry me. Now I'll tell you something, Holliday.
2: Yeah, what else?
5: You hit the nail right on the head. I gotta kill you and the professor because I don't want anybody left to tip the cops when I leave here. And Holliday, just as soon as the radio tells us the roads are clear, that's when you get it.

0: And now back to Archimedes and the Roman, another Box 13 adventure with Alan Ladd as Dan Holliday.
1: Frank meant what he said. He'd kill us when he felt it was safe for him to leave. He watched Professor Irving and me every minute. Finally, I talked him into letting me take a look at Ted Whitman. Professor Irving was with me.
2: Is he going to die?
1: He's in bad shape. The wound needs cleaning and redressing. More than anything else, he needs a hospital and a doctor's care.
2: Is there anything we can do?
1: Listen, Marty Kennedy. You know him?
2: Yes.
1: He told me Ted signaled him from the observatory here. How was it done?
2: With a mirror, Morse code.
1: Look, Marty will be watching for a signal.
2: But you can't get up there to signal. That beast won't let you.
1: Yes, I know, so I won't even try to do it.
2: But it's the only way. No one ever comes up here.
1: No visitors?
2: No, this is just an observation station. Our work is routine, photographic spectral analysis. Nothing to interest the casual visitor.
1: Doesn't anyone in town think of anything when you don't get in?
2: No, no. We often lose contact for several weeks at a time.
1: But how about supplies?
2: We got them last week. They'll think nothing of it if we don't show up for another 5 or 6 days.
1: Oh, that's great. Just great.
2: But you said you weren't going to make an attempt to signal.
1: That's right. If Marty doesn't hear from me, maybe he'll talk. Maybe someone will be interested enough to come up here.
2: I see. That might work. Yes, that might work.
3: It might work, Professor. Well, I asked you a question.
1: Let him alone. He's an old man. Let him alone.
3: What are you two whispering about? Come on, spill it.
1: Nothing. We were talking about Ted.
3: You're a liar. What did he mean when he said it might work?
1: Nothing.
3: Okay, you want me to let him alone, don't you, Holliday?
1: What are you going to do?
3: Work on him a little bit.
1: Oh! Why, you filth...
3: Now, Holliday, will you tell me, or do I get it out of the old man?
1: Let him alone. I'll tell you. Once again, I had to tell the truth. Frank would have recognized the lie. He was a trapped rat, and his instinct made him sharp. The next morning, he made me go to the Sun Tower and signal. And what I was to say, he had written down. And he had a book of Morse code handy. I didn't have a chance to trick him.
3: L-I-D-A-Y-H-E-R-E.
1: Have been busy, Holliday here.
3: Good. Now we'll see if the kid answers.
1: Look, why don't you give the professor a break? Tie him up, do anything, but don't kill him.
3: I take no chances with anybody.
1: Well, take me with you, but give the old man a break.
3: You both get it. I take no chances. I'm looking at the electric chair right in his face, and I don't like it. Hey, look, the kid's flashing back. Take it down when I give it to you. Dot, dot, dot, dot. Dot. Dot, dash, dot, dot. Dot, dash, dot, dot. Dash, dash, dash. Dash. Dash, dot, dash, dash. That's a Y, and that's the last letter. Okay, let's see what we got. Hello, Ted and Mr. Holliday. This is Marty. Glad to know you are all right. I'll be here again tomorrow waiting to talk to you, Marty. Hey, this is perfect.
4: Frank, what good is it? We're sitting up here while the cops are looking for us.
3: I'm using brains, Billy. As long as the kid thinks everything is all right up here, he won't worry. He'll talk. He'll say he heard from Whitman, see?
1: Very clever, Frank. Congratulations.
3: Thank you. Now, more than ever, no one's going to look up here. You're going to signal every day until I get ready to leave. See, Holliday, all it takes is brains.
1: Yes, that's all. You know, Frank, you remind me of someone.
3: Yeah, who?
1: A Roman soldier.
3: Hmm?
4: He's nuts, Frank.
3: No. I want to hear what he's going to say. Go on, Holliday.
1: Maybe you don't know the story, but I'm sure Professor Irving does. About Archimedes and the Roman.
5: Yes, I know it.
3: Okay, Holliday. Tell us the story.
1: All right. Archimedes was a Greek, a great scientist and a mathematician. He lived in Syracuse, on the island of Sicily. In the year 212 B.C., the Romans besieged the city and sacked it.
4: What kind of a story is this?
1: Very much like the one we're going through now.
3: Go ahead, finish it, Holliday.
1: Okay. Well, the invading Romans looted the city, and one of them, looking for spoils, entered a garden. There he saw an old man sitting alone, drawing circles in the sand with a stick. The Roman spoke to the old man, Archimedes. But the old man thought of nothing but his circles and his science. The Roman ran him through with his sword.
3: So, what of it?
1: Well, no one remembers the soldier's name. But Archimedes has never been forgotten.
4: What are you trying to do? Give me the willies.
3: No, he's trying to scare me, but he doesn't.
1: He You're still going through it, huh? You're going to kill a man who lives for nothing but science.
3: I take no chances.
1: He hasn't harmed you or anyone else.
5: I won't beg him for my life, Mr. Holliday.
3: It wouldn't do you any good. They get in your own, both of you. Maybe tomorrow will be the day we put a tag on the story.
1: But it wasn't. Radio reports by shortwave said the police were still looking in that area. I was forced to signal Marty that everything was all right. Then, 2 days later...
3: This is the day, Holliday. It's too bad the old guy's name isn't Archimedes.
1: You still don't want to give him a break, huh?
3: Stop yapping about it.
5: Ted's worse. We've got to do something.
3: You won't have to worry about it anymore, Archimedes.
6: Oh, I see.
1: I'm sorry, Professor Irving. Maybe if I hadn't have come up here, you wouldn't have...
3: It would have been the same, Holliday. Billy? Billy?
4: Yeah? What's the matter?
3: Get the things packed. We're pulling out tonight.
4: Honest?
3: Yeah, honest.
4: But is it all right? I mean, the cops, they're off the trail?
3: Yeah. I picked their calls up on the shortwave. Everything is just ducky, baby.
4: Brother, I'll be glad to get out of this place. Maybe it's doing these guys a favor. What'd they have up here, anyway?
5: A whole life. A whole life deep in the immensity of space. Dan, I'm sorry you have to be in on this. Me, I'm an old man, so...
1: It's all right, Professor.
5: Here we are, four little people in the limitless well of the universe. Four tiny lives.
1: It does seem odd, doesn't it? All the billions upon billions of miles out there, and we're just a speck.
4: For crying out loud, that talk gives me the creeps. Frank, make him shut up.
3: Yeah, shut up.
1: Oh, scared a little, Frank? Tonight, when you leave here, look up into the sky. Just remember how tiny you really are, swallowed up in the immense stretches that are so huge that a billion miles is only a speck. The Roman soldier, huh?
3: Yeah, that's right.
1: What about Ted Whitman?
3: He'll die anyway. You shouldn't have gotten in my way when I first came up here.
1: Just push anybody out of the way. Kill him if you have to.
3: I take no chances. I use my head.
4: Oh, stop arguing with him, Frank. I'm getting nervous. We ought to get out of here right now.
3: We'll get out tonight when it's dark. Okay, Holliday, let's go to the tower and signal that kid.
1: Why should I? You're going to kill us anyway. Why should I give you a break? If I don't signal, Marty will get suspicious.
3: You'll signal.
1: Can you make me?
3: Yeah, I can.
1: Go ahead, beat me, then I'll be in great shape to signal.
3: Look, either you do it or old Archimedes here takes it for you.
5: Do it, then.
1: But if we're going to die, why give this rat a break?
5: For Marty's sake.
1: For Marty's sake?
5: Yes, I don't want the boy to miss what's going to happen tonight.
3: What are you talking about?
4: Be careful, Frank. Don't let him trick you.
3: I'll use my brains. Now, what are you talking about? You, Archimedes.
1: What do you mean, Professor?
5: Ted. Ted taught Marty astronomy. The boy has a wonderful natural inclination for it. There are too few of us like Marty. I want him to see the comet tonight. He won't look for it if I don't tell him, if you don't signal him about it.
3: Well, how do you like that?
1: Something you wouldn't understand, Frank.
3: Okay, so I don't understand it. Who wants to?
1: All right. Write down what you want me to signal him, Professor. I'll do it.
5: Thank you. It'll be short.
3: How do you like that? He's going to get killed, and he wants to tell a kid about a comet.
1: You know, I'd die much happier if I had just one good crack at you.
3: Yeah, sure you would. I'll stick my chin out and let you take a punch at it.
5: Here's the message.
1: Thanks.
3: Let me see that. Come on, hand it over.
1: Sure. Read it.
3: Yeah.
1: Anything wrong with it?
3: Just tells the kid to look for a comet.
4: Don't send it, Frank. There's something wrong.
3: I run this show. You think these two can pull a fast one on me? There's no code in this. I looked.
5: No, there's no code.
4: Frank, sometimes the first letter of each word spells another word.
3: I know. I looked. Can you make anything out of L-F-H-C-T?
4: No, I guess not.
3: Okay. Come on, Holliday. Let's go.
1: I signaled Marty. He answered. I prayed that the kid would understand. Then we went back to the cottage. The afternoon passed, and it was early evening, and in the cottage...
4: It's about time we went, ain't it, Frank?
3: No, not quite. The sun's not all the way down yet.
4: But the longer we stay, the worse it's going to be.
3: Will you stop yapping? We've been here all day. Nothing's happened.
5: That's right. Nothing's happened. I wonder if Marty's looking for the comet.
1: I guess he is.
4: I bet there ain't no comet.
5: But you're wrong. There are over 900 comets recorded. And 5 or 10 more are discovered every year.
3: Save it, Archimedes. You're not teaching a class now. And you, Billy, take it easy. It's been over 7 hours since we flashed the message.
4: All the same, we better go.
3: Yeah, the sun's down now. It'll be dark enough. Okay, Holliday, Archimedes, on your feet.
1: For the last time, take me along with you. Tie the professor up, but don't kill him.
3: I take no chances. On your feet, both of you. Don't you try that again, or you'll go out the hard way, little by little. Now move. Get in the next room and face the wall.
1: Right in the back, huh?
3: Sure, unless you want to see what you're getting. Okay. Hey, what's that?
4: Sounded like a car.
3: Douse the light fast.
1: Something unforeseen, Frank?
4: Frank, who is it?
3: Don't worry. Can't be anybody that knows anything, even if it
4: Frank,
3: is.
4: I can see by moonlight. They're rangers. They've got guns.
1: And they can use them.
4: There's a kid with them.
5: Marty Kennedy.
3: That kid. Okay, he asked for it. I take no chances.
1: Don't shoot that kid.
3: Shut up.
4: Frank, look out! Yes.
7: All right, drop it. Drop the gun.
1: Well, Frank, this time Archimedes wins.
3: You dirty rat!
1: I've been waiting to do that for 2 days.
4: Gee, Mr. Halliday, Professor, where's Ted?
1: He'll be all right, Marty, as soon as we can get him to a doctor. But you, you're a smart boy.
5: I thought you'd guess it, Marty.
4: Oh, gee, I knew something was wrong, but it took me a long time to make anybody else believe it. Shucks, I knew Ted or anybody else up here wouldn't send me such a silly message.

0: is Ted Whitman going to be all right, Mr. Holliday?
1: Sure, he'll be all right.
0: But what was the message that made Marty think something was wrong?
1: To watch for a comet that night?
0: Well, if there are over 900 comets and 5 or 10 new ones discovered every year, what was silly about it?
1: This was a particular comet, Susie. A very particular one.
0: Well, gee, tell me, what was it?
1: Remember the first letters of each word? L-F-H-C-T?
0: Yeah.
1: Look for Halley's Comet tonight.
0: Well?
1: Halley's Comet has a big orbit. It takes 75 years for it to get around. And it isn't due until 1985. Good night, Susie.
2: 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Vern Carstensen is in charge of production. 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
4: 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Call Yorkside 89078 and ask for Dr. Ogden. Make an appointment with him. Then phone Madison 9548 and ask for Mr. Alexander. When you've done these two things, you will receive further instructions. I will wait until 3 tomorrow afternoon.
5: Receive further instructions. 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If you want money, I can arrange that. If you want adventure only, this will give it to you. There was no signature, so I assumed the letter was from the mysterious Mr. Alexander, who liked telephones. I was right. It was his nickel and $1 million worth of trouble.

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1: I wonder why you're to make an appointment with a doctor, Mr. Holliday.
2: I don't know, Susie.
3: But it's a very interesting letter. I'll tell you what, suppose you dial the first number for me, and we'll get in touch with Dr. Ogden.
1: Uh-huh. Let's see, that was Brookside 8-9-0-7-8.
3: When you get the number, ask for Dr. Ogden, Susie.
1: Mm-hmm.
4: Hello?
1: Hello. Dr. Ogden, please.
4: This is Dr. Ogden speaking.
1: Oh, thank you. Just a minute. He's on the line. Answered the phone himself.
3: Oh, thanks. Hello, Dr. Ogden.
4: Yes.
3: I'd like to make an appointment to see you.
4: Today?
3: Well, let's say at your convenience.
4: Well, would tomorrow be all right with you?
3: Fine. What time?
4: 2:00 sharp.
3: 2:00 sharp. Fine.
4: You know the address?
3: Well, no, you'd better give it to me.
4: Certainly. 7869 River Lane Terrace.
3: Oh, just a second. Susie.
1: Uh-huh.
3: Take this down. That was 7869 River Lane Terrace.
4: Yes, that's it.
3: Okay, tomorrow at 2, then.
4: I'll be waiting for you.
3: Oh, just a second, Doctor.
4: Yes?
3: Don't you want to know who I am?
4: No. I prefer to find it out my way. Goodbye.
1: What did he say?
3: I don't know, but it sounded like, I prefer to find it out my way.
1: Well, what's he mean by that?
3: I wish I knew.
1: Let's call that other number, Madison 9548. Want me to get it for you?
3: Might as well. There's no fun being on first base if there's a chance of scoring. Go ahead. Now, what kind of a doctor prefers to find out the names of his patients his own way?
5: Hello?
1: Mr. Alexander?
5: Yes, who's this?
1: Just a second. Here he is, the party of the second part.
3: Oh, okay. Hello, this is Box 13, Mr. Alexander.
5: Oh, yes. Did you call Dr. Ogden?
3: Yes, I did. I have an appointment with him for 2 o'clock tomorrow afternoon.
5: Good. Will you keep it?
3: That all depends on what's going to happen next.
5: I think you'll like it. Now, can you remember a name and a message?
3: Well, I think so. I've remembered my own name for a long time.
5: Good. Here's the name. Listening?
3: I'm still here.
5: Matthew Carey. Did you get it?
3: Matthew Carey, right?
5: Yes. Now, remember this. The dead shall not stay dead. Did you hear it?

0: I thought you said the dead shall not stay dead.
1: That's correct. It's not difficult to remember.
0: You're right, Mr. Alexander. But now that I have the name Matthew Carey in the message, what do I do with him?
1: I think you'll know what to do when you see Dr. Ogden. Goodbye.
0: Hey, Alexander. Hey.
2: He hung up, huh?
0: Yeah, he hung up. Susie, this is either a big rib or it starts out as one of the craziest chases I've ever had.
2: Well, all you can do is see Dr. Ogden tomorrow at 2.
0: Yeah, see Dr. Ogden tomorrow at 2. Okay, Susie, hung for a sheep as well as a lamb. Dr. Ogden will see me tomorrow. So, the next day at 2 o'clock sharp, I pushed a bell button underneath the neat little brass plate that said Dr. Ogden. I waited, and the door clicked and swung open by itself. I stood in a dimly lighted hall. I was getting accustomed to the lights when the door closed behind me. Then I heard...
3: Please come down the hall.
0: Hmm? Where are you?
3: Second door to your left as you walk this way down the hall away from the front door. Please come in.
0: Oh, thank you.
3: How do you do? Please close the door and come in.
0: Thank you again.
3: I'm very happy to see that you're prompt. You're the gentleman who called yesterday about 2 o'clock, yes?
0: Yes, I called about that time.
3: Good. Please be seated across the table from me. Now, may I ask who sent you to me?
0: A mutual friend.
3: May I ask the name of this mutual friend?
0: Mr. Alexander.
3: I don't seem to recall that name. Alexander? Alexander.
0: Yes, Alexander.
3: Well, no matter.
0: You are Dr. Ogden.
3: Yes, why do you ask?
0: Well, I had no way of recognizing you, Doctor. For all I know, you may be someone else.
3: I see you're a skeptic.
0: About what?
3: Don't you know?
0: Huh? Oh, yes, yes, of course.
3: Mm-hmm. Shall we proceed?
0: By all means, I'm very anxious to proceed, but first my name is...
3: Please don't tell me. I have other ways of finding that out.
0: Oh?
3: First, we shall dim the lights. I control them from my chair here. You can still see me?
0: Very dimly.
3: Your eyes will become accustomed to this light in a moment. Now, there's a drawer on your side of the table. Please open it. You'll find a pad of paper and some pencils in there. Select any pencil and take the pad of paper.
0: Okay, I've done it.
3: Close the drawer.
0: Now what do I do?
3: Please write your name on one of the slips of paper from the pad, anyone. Underneath your name, write a question. Some problem that is worrying you. I shall attempt to advise you. I hope your skepticism does not interfere with our rapport.
0: Wait a minute. You mean you are...
3: What were you going to say?
0: Let me get this straight. I'm to write my name on a slip of paper.
3: Yes, and underneath any message, question, problem.
0: Mm-hmm. Name. And a message. All right, that's done. Now what?
3: Fold the slip of paper and place it under the teacup in the center of the table.
0: There you are, Dr. Ogden.
3: Good, good. We shall have to dim the lights a little more. More. I am trying to establish contact with your mind. I am trying to feel the psychic rapport between us. Think of your name and the message. Think of them. Ah, I see that your name is Matthew Carey. No, no! Who are you? Where did you come from?
0: Now, wait a minute, Dr. Ogden. Take it easy.
3: Get out! Get out! You're crazy! You know nothing! Get out!
0: Calm down a minute, will you? Why should my name make you jump out of your chair like
3: it's
0: that?
3: It's not your name! Please, you don't know anything. You can't know.
0: What's the matter with you, Doctor?
3: Please, get out of here. Go!
0: Well, all right. But how did you know what name was on that slip of paper under the teacup?
3: I said get out or I'll have you thrown out!
0: Well, an invitation like that, what else is there to do? I left Dr. Ogden feeling a little as though I'd struck a match and a house a mile away went up in flames. Who was Matthew Carey? More important at the moment, who was Mr. Alexander? I stepped into a drugstore on the way back to my office. dialed Madison 9548. No, Mr. Alexander. It was a payphone in a market. It seemed that Mr. Alexander had sat patiently waiting for my call to him. Later in my apartment... Hello?
1: Ah, Mr. Holliday.
0: Ah, Mr. Alexander.
1: Yes.
0: Which market are you calling from now?
1: So you called back, eh?
0: Yes, I called back. Look, Alexander, if it was your intention to frighten Dr. Ogden out of his next 10 years, you did.
1: It was my intention, Mr. Holliday.
0: Wait a minute. You know my name, my telephone number here at my apartment. How come?
1: I saw you go into Dr. Ogden's. When you came out, I followed you.
0: Very simple.
1: Elementary.
0: Okay, suppose we go to a little higher learning now. Who is Matthew Carey? And why did that name and message frighten Ogden out of his wits?
1: Are you interested, Mr. Holliday?
0: I think so, Mr. Alexander. But I'd like to know what the game is.
1: Will you go on with it?
0: I'll admit it has its points.
1: Good. Well, then, you saw the reaction the name and message got from Dr. Ogden.
0: The electric chair would have been a little less irritating to him.
1: Then play along. He'll undoubtedly come to see you or try to contact you in some way. See him, talk with him. But whatever he says or does, don't let on what you're doing.
0: Mr. Alexander, that is the simplest thing in the world for me to do because I haven't the least idea what it is I'm doing.
1: When he contacts you, be mysterious. Pretend you know something.
0: What makes you think that I'm that good an actor?
1: Please do it. You won't be sorry.
0: I still think it's a rib, a joke.
1: Oh, it is, Mr. Holliday. But the joke is on our friend Dr. Ogden.
0: Oh, he's not laughing.
1: He doesn't have a sense of humor. But will you play along for just a little while longer?
0: If you'll tell me one thing.
1: And what's that?
0: Where does it all end? And what good is it doing you?
1: I'm not sure where it will end. As for the good it does me, it will keep me from being killed. Good night.

0: Now, back to The Clay Pigeon, another Box 13 adventure with Alan Ladd as Dan Holliday.
1: Well, Mr. Alexander's last words sat me up straight. I wanted to go to the police, but with what? I'd never seen Mr. Alexander, and as far as I knew, he had a lot of nickels to put in phone slots. He'd never give me a chance to trace a call. So I sat tight and waited. And I didn't have too long to wait, because that same night... Yes, who is it?
2: Dr. Ogden. Mr. Holliday, may I see you?
1: Oh, Dr. Ogden. Just a second. How did you find me? Psychic rapport?
3: No, I followed you earlier this afternoon.
1: Oh. Did you have company?
3: Company?
1: Skip it. Is there something on your mind, Dr. Ogden?
3: Yes. Look here. Why did you come to me this afternoon?
1: Maybe because of Matthew Carey.
3: How did you know? Who are you?
1: You followed me here. You came to my apartment. You ought to know my name.
3: Yes, Holliday, but that isn't your real name. For heaven's sake, man, will you please talk?
1: I'd like a little time to think it over.
3: Then you haven't gone to the police?
1: No, I haven't. Do you want me to?
3: Are you crazy?
1: How much do you think I know, Dr. Ogden?
3: Look, Holliday, or whatever your name is, I'm willing to pay you to keep quiet. You must realize, of course, I don't have to pay you a cent.
1: Oh, of course you don't.
3: But I want no bad publicity. Be bad for my business. Now, how much?
1: I told you, I want some time to think it over.
3: How long?
1: I'll let you know when I'm ready to talk business with you.
3: Meanwhile, you'll not go to the police?
1: No, Dr. Ogden, I won't go to the police.
3: Thank you. I assure you, Mr. Holliday, you won't be sorry.
1: I hope not. Now, good night, Dr. Ogden.
3: Good night, and you will let me hear from you.
1: I promise just as soon as I come to a conclusion.
3: Then, good night.
1: For a moment, I stood there after Ogden left. I listened to make sure he'd gone. Then I stepped out into the hall and down the stairs into the lobby. Ogden was out of sight. But to make sure, I asked the clerk.
4: Yes, I saw him, Mr. Holliday. He's gone.
1: Thanks. There was no one with him.
4: I didn't see anyone.
1: Okay, I'm going to step outside for a minute and be right back. Hold any calls that come.
4: Yes, sir, Mr. Holliday.
1: There was no one inside on the sidewalk. The traffic was thin. I was almost sure that Ogden hadn't come alone. Why, I don't know. But I walked a little piece down the street. I was about 50 yards away from my apartment building when...
5: Psst. Mr. Holliday! Holliday!
1: Huh? Who is it?
5: Alexander.
1: Where are you?
5: In this doorway. I didn't want Ogden to see me. Please come here.
1: Come on out. Let me take a look at you.
5: No, I've got to be sure Ogden doesn't see me.
1: He's gone.
5: I can't take the chance. Now, please come here. I want to tell you something.
1: All right. Okay, what have you got to tell me?
5: This...
4: Feeling better now, Mr. Holliday?
1: Oh, how'd I get back in the lobby?
4: I found you.
1: How did you happen to be looking for me?
4: Well, there was a call for you. I stepped out on the pavement and saw someone lying in that doorway.
1: Yes, and there I was, all tucked away. The original Clay Pigeon, Dan Holliday.
4: Shall I call the police?
1: No, wait a minute.
4: You've got your wallet.
1: My watch, my change, my ring.
4: There's nothing missing?
1: No, not a thing missing.
4: Well, that's funny.
1: The word you want is peculiar. It's anything but funny anymore. But I would like to know why he slugged me and then left me with all my money and...
4: Your keys. Have you got all of them?
1: Yeah. Yeah, they're all here, but look at this one, Charlie. You see anything?
4: Well, yeah, there's some green stuff on it.
1: Mm-hmm. Modeling clay.
4: Looks like it.
1: So Mr. Alexander wanted to make an impression of this key to my office.
4: Why?
1: Charlie, someday I'm going to catch up with Mr. Alexander and get an answer to a lot of questions. What did Mr. Alexander want in my office? The only way to find that out was to go there. I called Susie, got her out of bed, and an hour later met her at the office.
6: Gee, I was scared when you called, Mr. Holliday.
1: Yeah, but I needed you to take a look around this office. See if anything's missing. You take that side of the room, Susie. I'll try and come over here.
6: But there's nothing here worth stealing. File cabinets are still locked.
1: None of them forced?
6: They don't look like it.
1: Open them and look inside.
6: All right.
1: Not a paper disturbed, not even a pencil out of place. Okay, I'm crazy. I give up. How about the cabinet, Susie?
6: Gee, they're just like I left them when I went home. I remember straightening them today because I wanted to find them.
1: Okay, let's forget it.
6: You know what I think, Mr. Holliday?
1: No, what do you think, Susie?
6: I think Mr. Alexander is a lunatic.
1: Well, tell him to move over. He's getting company. The guy slugs me, makes an impression on my office key, and now what?
6: You know, Mr. Holliday, I think you ought to find out about that Matthew Carey.
1: Hey, that's an idea, Susie. Okay, pack up and go home now. Tomorrow, you and I are going to the morgue of the Star Times, and we'll see what we shall see. It took Susie and me the better part of 2 hours to dig through old files, but finally we came up with something. Susie read a paragraph to me, a paragraph from a Sunday supplement.
6: The murder of Matthew Carey has never been solved. The only suspect was Marvin Smith, who disappeared mysteriously and has never been located. Carey and Smith were partners in a mind-reading and psychic act, and they...
1: Hold it, Susie.
6: Did that give you a hint?
1: More. It tells me Dr. Ogden's real name, Marvin Smith. Susie, Ogden is a mysteriously disappeared suspect.
6: Sure, but who is Mr. Alexander?
1: Go ahead, read some more.
6: Okay. Matthew Carey's body was claimed by a brother, Philip Carey. Philip, at his brother's inquest, was dramatic in his denunciation of police and in his vow to track down his brother's killer. Later, he too disappeared. The Matthew Carey case remains another famous unsolved murder. Gee, Dr. Ogden killed Matthew Carey.
1: Yeah, that's the way it looks. Now, all I've got to figure out is what I'm doing in the act. Why did Philip Carey send me to Dr. Ogden in the first place?
6: To scare him.
1: That was only part of it. Obviously, Susie, Carey, or Mr. Alexander, as I shall fondly remember him, wanted to make Ogden think that someone was on to him. But why pick on me? Later, I called the police and let them know that Dr. Ogden and Marvin Smith were one and the same. Or at least I thought they were. The police went in to see him. But once more, he had dropped off the face of the earth. And I looked like a prize sap for giving the tip-off. Then that afternoon...
6: Want me to answer it, Mr. Holliday?
1: I better let me take it, Susie. Hello?
7: Holliday?
1: Yeah. Dr. Ogden, isn't it?
7: Yes.
1: Where have you been?
7: Listen to me. I agreed to your terms.
1: You what?
7: I said I agreed to your terms.
1: Oh. You agree to my terms. Well, that's nice.
7: I can't talk any longer. I've got to go now. But I agree to your terms. Goodbye.
1: Ogden. You know, Susie, someday I'm going to have that instrument taken out and thrown in the river.
6: Is something the matter?
1: Yeah, something's the matter. And it's all with me.
6: That was Dr. Ogden, huh?
1: That was Dr. Ogden. And he agrees to my terms.
6: He agrees to your terms? What terms?
1: That's the question, Susie. What terms? Now... Oh, no, not again.
6: I'll answer it.
1: No, I brought this on myself. I'll take it. Hello.
8: Good afternoon, Mr. Holliday.
1: Well, Mr. Alexander, how do you do?
8: How's your head?
1: How would your head be after a bolero was drummed out on it?
8: Oh, I'm very sorry I had to do that, but it was necessary.
1: Alexander, if I could only see you just once...
8: How would you like to do just that tonight?
1: Well, what do you mean?
8: Meet me at midnight tonight at the corner of Bay Boulevard and Shore Drive.
1: It's a pretty lonely neighborhood. What's the idea?
8: You would like to see this finished, wouldn't you?
1: Yes. Yes, I would.
8: Then meet me, but come alone. Absolutely alone, understand?
1: What if I don't?
8: I'll be very disappointed in you. Goodbye.
6: What now, Mr. Holliday?
1: Good question, Susie. I've already made the police think I'm a little off by sending them after Ogden. Okay, I'll meet Mr. Alexander tonight. But not before I do a lot of thinking. So I thought, and thought, and made up my mind to meet Alexander. But I also made up my mind to get there ahead of time. So I drove to within 3 blocks of Bay Boulevard and Shore Drive, parked, and began to walk quietly. I stayed in the shadows and made sure I wasn't being followed. Then I saw him. A man crossed behind a billboard. Someone had the same idea I had. Get there early and avoid the rush. Well, at last I was going to meet Mr. Alexander, but not face to face. I crept up in back of him and... Easy, Alexander. Take it easy.
3: Holiday.
1: Huh? Ogden.
3: Please. I was going to meet you as you asked. I was just seeing if everything was clear.
1: Meet me? At Bay Boulevard and Shore Drive?
3: Yes, that's what you said.
1: I said? Let that go for a minute. Why are you waiting a block away from the corner?
3: Why, I told you I just wanted to see if all was clear.
1: Hold still a minute. Oh, nice gun you've got here, Dr. Ogden. Was I going the way of Matthew Carey?
3: No, I swear it. Look, see? I brought the money. $5,000, as you said in your letter.
1: Letter? What letter?
3: This one.
1: Give it to me. And stand a little distance from me.
3: Do you want more? I'll get it. Only please, don't kill me. Please.
1: Shut up. Was this letter sent to you?
3: Yes, I... Why are you asking that?
1: Now I get it, I think.
3: Huh?
1: Look, Ogden, it's still 20 minutes before midnight, and you're going to do what I say. Walk to the meeting place. I'll join you at midnight, and you pass over the money. But I'll keep your gun just in case.
3: What are you talking about?
1: You'll do as I say, or we'll go to the police right now. Mr. Marvin Smith.
3: Smith?
1: Oh, that hit home, didn't it? Okay, we wait 10 minutes, and you start toward the meeting place. At midnight, I walked toward the corner. It was very dark, and I could just make out Ogden's silhouette.
3: Holiday.
1: Yeah. Now, remember what you're to do. Hand me that package of money.
3: It's here.
1: Now, as I walk away, I'll fire your gun. I'll drop to the pavement. You stand right there. Get it?
3: Yes.
1: Okay. Here goes.
3: Who is it?
9: Hello, Smith.
3: Philip. Philip Carey.
9: You did just exactly what I thought you'd do, Smith. You killed him. Now I'm going to kill you as you killed Matthew. Don't move. Keep your back toward me. Now take a moment, Smith. Take a moment to think how it must have felt to my brother. But now...
1: Drop that gun, Carey. Drop it.
9: You dirty meddler.
1: Ogden, quick, down, drop.
3: You shot him, Holiday.
1: Just in the hand.
9: Oh, killed Matthew. Let me get at him.
1: The police will take care of him and you. And I'll be glad to see it. Because I don't like being a clay pigeon. Now let's get going, both of you. I've got to explain a few things to my secretary.

0: So Mr. Alexander, or Philip Carey, took just one piece of stationery and wrote Ogden a blackmail letter on your typewriter. That's why we found nothing missing.
1: Right, Susie. One piece of paper wouldn't be missed. But if it hadn't been for the clay on the key, I wouldn't have known he even got in here.
0: But what was he going to do?
1: It was a beautiful setup, Susie. He sent Ogden the blackmail letter. Ogden thought I sent it and was blackmailing him. Ogden was set to kill me, which is just what Alexander or Carey wanted. Okay, so Ogden kills me. Then Alexander steps in, kills Ogden, puts the gun in my dead little hand, and goes away for good.
0: And then?
1: And what did the police find? $5,000 in my pocket, a blackmail letter to Ogden written on my stationery, my typewriter. It's an open and shut case, shut right on my neck.
0: Aha, but there's one thing wrong.
1: What?
0: I could have testified differently. I knew the whole thing. Alexander wouldn't have gotten away with it.
1: I don't like to keep things from you, Susie, but I was going to.
0: Hmm? What?
1: Mr. Alexander would have come after you.
0: Mr. Holliday, let's take the ad out of the Star Times for a while.
1: Then what will we do for excitement? Good night, Susie.
2: 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Box 13 is directed by Richard Sandville, and this week's original story was written by Russell Hughes. Original music is composed and conducted by Rudy Schrager, and the part of Susie is played by Sylvia Picker. Vern Carstensen is in charge of production. Box 13 is a Mayfair production from Hollywood. Watch for Alan Ladd in his latest Paramount picture. Box 13, with the star of Paramount Pictures, Alan Ladd, as Dan Holliday.
3: Box 13, care of the Star Times. If you want adventure plus a little payoff, register at the Morris Hotel as John Johnson. As soon as you've done that, take a seat in the lobby and wait to be paged. Don't ask any questions. Just follow instructions and you'll find $500.
1: $500 waiting for you. Don't ask any questions, the letter said. I didn't. Not at first. But there were plenty that needed answering before this was wrapped up.

0: And now, back to Box 13 and Dan Holliday's newest adventure, Round Robin.
1: Good morning, Morris Hotel.
2: I'd like to make a reservation, please.
1: Certainly, double or single room.
2: Oh, just a minute. Mr. Holliday.
3: What, Susie?
2: Do you want a double or single room at the Morris Hotel?
3: Oh, make it a single.
2: Okay. Hello?
1: Yes, madam.
2: That's a single room, please. It's for Mr. John Johnson, and he'll be in this afternoon before 2.
1: Thank you. We'll hold the reservation until that time.
2: Thank you. Goodbye. Well, that's that, Mr. Holliday.
3: Mm-hmm. What a phony name. John Johnson. Why not Smith or Brown or Jones?
2: You know, Mr. Holliday, it could just be that name is genuine.
3: 5 will get you 10. The name is a phony.
2: Well, maybe. Anyway, there'll be a reservation for you. Oh, do you want me to wait here till you get back?
3: Susie, how many times have you said that? And how many times have you waited a long, long time?
2: Lots of times. Oh, Mr. Holliday, I only hope that someday the wait isn't forever.
3: That makes 2 of us. Okay, Susie, I'm off to the Morris Hotel, thinly disguised in name only as Mr. John Johnson. I registered at the Morris Hotel, signed the card as John Johnson, picked out a nice seat in the lobby and waited. 10 minutes went by, then 15. And it was easily a half hour before I became aware that a name was being called by a bellhop.
4: Mr. John Johnson! Paging Mr. John Johnson! Mr. John Johnson, please!
3: Uh-oh. Here you are, boy.
4: Mr. Johnson?
3: Yes. That's the name I registered under, son.
4: Thank you, sir. A message for you.
3: Oh, thank you. Here you are.
4: Thank you, Mr. Johnson. Want me to wait for an answer, sir?
3: I don't know. I'll tell you in a minute. No, there's no answer.
4: Very good, sir. And thank you again, Mr. Johnson.
3: I was about to ask the boy who sent the message, but I figured that would be useless. What good would it do me? So I did what the note said, went to the 5th floor and knocked on the door of room 502.
5: Yes? Who is it?
3: John Johnson. It's Mr. Johnson.
5: I heard you the first time. Come in. You didn't waste any time, did you? Punctual to the second.
3: I always try to be prompt. It pays.
5: Yes, especially in your profession.
3: My profession?
5: What you want is on the dresser. Take it and get out before I change my mind.
3: On the dresser? This?
5: Yes. Well, aren't you going to open it?
3: Should I?
5: You're very sure of yourself, aren't you?
3: To tell you the truth, I'm not at all sure of anything at the moment. However, since we've apparently concluded our business, I may as well go.
5: Yes, please do. No. Wait. Don't go out that door.
3: Oh, the lady carries a Luger. Isn't that rather large for your handbag?
5: I'm not going to let you get away with it, no matter what the result.
3: Well, look, maybe we'd better get something straight.
5: I've just straightened things out in my own mind.
3: Oh, how nice. Now let's get around to my mind. What'll we do about it?
5: You're so sure of yourself. But I'm not going to let you do it. You wouldn't stop with a necklace. You'd hold me up again and again. Well, I'm not going to let you. I'm going to kill you.
3: Maybe you'd better listen first.
5: There's nothing you can say.
3: Lady, look, with a Luger muzzle putting a period right between my eyes, there's a lot I can say. I'd like to filibuster a little.
5: You're insane. How can you stand there and speak like that?
3: It's easy.
5: Stay away.
3: Please, lower the gun. Just a little.
5: Don't come any closer. You filthy...
3: Don't go after it. Let it lie on the floor.
5: I should have killed you right away.
3: Please, sit down.
5: Get out.
3: Sit down. Now, here, take this package.
5: You're giving it back?
3: Yes, I'm giving it back.
5: Who are you?
3: Here. Take a look at this letter. While you're reading it, I'll get out a few proofs of who I am. Driver's license, auto club card, a couple of letters.
5: I don't understand this.
3: Obviously you don't. Here. Now take the gun. Still want to use it?
5: Who sent this letter to you?
3: Apparently someone who wanted me to collect this package from you. Someone who didn't want to pick it up himself or herself.
5: But why?
3: I don't know. Maybe we'll pick up an answer to that after you've explained a few things. For example, what's in the package?
5: A diamond necklace.
3: Yours?
5: My husband's. It was his mother's. He gave it to me for a wedding present.
3: Okay. Now, who are you?
5: Mrs. Therese Clements, that doesn't mean anything to you, does it?
3: No. But go on with your explanation.
5: The necklace was blackmail payment. I have no money of my own.
3: Blackmail, huh? And you thought I was the black sheep in the case?
5: Yes, the last letter I received said I was to come here and wait, then deliver the necklace to a Mr. John Johnson.
3: And I was to wait until someone asked me for the package.
5: I don't understand why there are all of these elaborate precautions.
3: Do you have any idea who's blackmailing you?
5: Of course not.
3: And a little delicate subject. Why?
5: Does that matter?
3: No, I suppose not. It's your business.
5: Mr. Holliday, I have a 16-year-old daughter. I was willing to pay for her sake.
3: Oh? You were also willing to kill me for her sake.
5: I wouldn't have done it. I was trying to frighten you into letting me alone.
3: Mm-hmm. Look, Mrs. Clements, I've got an idea.
5: An idea? What do you mean?
3: No one knows what has happened in this room but you and me. Now, suppose I were to walk out of here with this package. The blackmailer would assume I had the necklace. He'd come after me, wouldn't he?
5: You'd do that?
3: Why not? I don't like blackmailers. They remind me of leeches and things that crawl.
5: What? Why would you do this for me?
3: Let's say it's the Luger.
5: The Luger?
3: Uh-huh. I also hate pearl-handled revolvers. This one is very businesslike.
5: Well, what will you do?
3: Walk out of here and out of the hotel without waiting for further instructions from our mysterious letter writer. Oh, meanwhile, give me your address.
5: Yes, here. Here's my card.
3: Okay. Now we'll see who puts his dirty little neck into our trap. So I walked out of the Morris Hotel with a fake package tucked under my arm. I hurried away, jumped into a cab, and had the driver double back and forth through the streets while I kept looking back. Yes, there was someone following in another cab. And whoever it was thought I was trying the old trick of shaking a shadow. Well, that was fine with me because I was going to let him keep right on me. So I got out of my cab, ducked into a coffee shop, and sat at a table, waiting. Not for long, though. My boy got out of his cab and walked in. I waited until he passed my table and... Sorry. I guess I stuck my feet out too far. Did you hurt yourself?
6: No, not at all. It's okay. Forget it.
3: But I don't want to forget it. I'm fully covered by insurance. You might have to be treated for shock.
6: Look, mister, I said it was okay. Let's forget the whole thing.
3: Have some coffee with me.
6: No, thanks.
3: But I insist. Coffee's a good stimulant. You look a little pale. Maybe you're hurt worse than you think.
6: What are you, a wise guy?
3: No, you can think of something better than that. That crack went out with high-button shoes.
6: Let go of my arm.
3: Sit down.
6: I'll call the cops.
3: Please do. Right out the window, there's a large blue policeman. Tap on the window, get his attention.
6: Okay, you're a lunatic. I'll sit down.
3: Oh, good. Cream and sugar?
6: What's the idea?
3: I was going to ask you the same thing. This what you're looking for?
6: I don't know what you're talking about.
3: This package for Mrs. Clements.
6: You're nuts. I gotta go now.
3: No, I think I'll call a cop.
6: Okay, mister, call a cop. That one right outside.
3: You wouldn't mind?
6: Not at all. Here, take a look at these.
3: What are they?
6: Credentials. I'm a licensed operative for a private detective agency.
3: Are these on the level?
6: Why don't you check and find out?
3: I will.
6: Okay. Now, if you don't mind, I'll take off.
3: With me.
6: Why don't you get lost?
3: With you. Come on, lead me to your private detective agency. I'm a very curious man.
6: This way, Holliday. We'll see the boss.
3: What's his name?
6: Barrett. Mr. Barrett. In here. Mr. Barrett?
7: Yeah, Phil? Who's that?
6: The guy you wanted me to pick up at the Morris Hotel.
7: Well, why bring him here? All you had to do was pick up a package from him.
6: Maybe you better ask him all about it.
7: Okay, I'll take it from here.
6: That suits me. See you later.
7: You. Close the door and come in.
3: I assume you meant me.
7: Mm-hmm. All right, let me have the package.
3: First, did you write this letter to me?
7: Yeah, I did. Now you want your 500.
3: No. No, you keep it.
7: What?
3: I said you keep it. As payment for giving me an answer to something.
7: Like what?
3: Did you know what was going to be in this package?
7: Going to be.
3: Hmm. This one is nice and empty.
7: What's the double cross for?
3: For blackmail.
7: What are you yammering about?
3: Aren't you the nice, innocent boy?
7: Cut it out. I was willing to pay you for a job.
3: And I want to know why you had me pick up the package instead of one of your own men.
7: Client's instructions. Confidential.
3: You mean your client requested you to have the package picked up by me?
7: Yeah.
3: Who's your client?
7: Sure. I'd tell you, just like that. Look, I didn't like the deal in the first place, but I was getting paid and I didn't ask questions.
3: Can you prove what you're saying?
7: To you?
3: Yes.
7: I don't have to.
3: That's true. But you might have to prove it to the police.
7: Look, I've got a license to run this agency, and I run it straight. So far, I've had no trouble with the force.
3: So far? So far.
7: What's that crack for?
3: I don't believe you're telling the truth.
7: No? Yeah, take a look at these, and then say that again. Here, a letter telling me to get you to pick up the package at the Morris Hotel. Your ad cut out of the Star Times.
3: And you won't tell me who your client is?
7: No.
3: Not even if I told you that that package is worth about $100,000?
7: Not even then.
3: Aren't you even curious?
7: I never get curious.
3: Not even about blackmail?
7: What?
3: Now you're going to tell me you didn't know your client was set up to squeeze a blackmail payment.
7: No, I didn't know.
3: Well, it's true. There was a diamond necklace. It was blackmail payment. Or it was to be.
7: Oh.
3: Oh, now you get hysterical. Is blackmail so funny?
7: No, it's not. But, brother, it's going to be.
3: What do you mean by that?
7: None of your business. Look, you got in this on a rain check. Well, the rain's over.
3: Meaning I'm out?
7: Exactly. I'll take it from here.
3: On what?
7: On what my client pays me. And something tells me the ante's going up.

0: Now back to Round Robin, another Box 13 adventure with Alan Ladd as Dan Holliday.
1: This was getting to be a round robin, with me chasing the robin and getting nowhere. It was obvious that Barrett's client didn't want to come out in the open. Barrett told me he had never seen the client, but worked through mailed instructions. Well, there was another way to go at this. See Mrs. Teresa Clements and try to find a lead from there. And if there was none, to bow out and let the police take over. So later that evening, I sat with Mrs. Clements in the library of her home.
2: No, I don't know who it is. I've no idea who's doing it, Mr. Holliday.
1: Look, why don't you go to the police?
2: I can't. For a few moments in the hotel, I've had a little courage.
1: We'll have some more. Don't you see, Mrs. Clements, a blackmailer never stops. Once he gets his hooks in, he keeps them in.
2: What will I do?
1: Go to the police, I told you.
2: And have the whole nasty thing come out? My daughter, my husband, I can't.
1: It's the only way. You'll have to risk it.
2: Mr. Holliday, I want to tell you something. I don't love my husband, but I do love my daughter. It's only for her sake.
1: All right, but you're making a mistake. And I don't want to be in a...
2: Shh. Wait.
1: Who's that?
2: Charles, my husband.
1: How will you explain me here?
2: I'll take care of it now. Please, don't say anything, please.
1: All right.
3: Therese! Why, dear?
2: We're in here, the library, Charles.
3: Therese, I want you to... Oh.
2: Charles, this is Mr. Holliday. Mr. Holliday, my husband, Charles.
3: How do you do?
1: My pleasure, Mr. Clements.
3: Am I intruding?
2: No, Mr. Holliday's an old friend.
3: Oh, of course. By the way, Therese, there was a letter for you on the table in the hallway. I brought it for you.
2: Thank you.
3: Here you are. Will you stay for dinner, Mr. Holliday?
1: Oh, no, thank you, Mr. Clements. I dropped in for only a few minutes, just to say hello.
3: Well, if you'll excuse me. Glad to have met you, Holliday.
1: Thank you. I hope to see you again. Mrs. Clements, what's the matter?
2: Look, this letter, it's from...
1: The blackmailer?
2: Yes, my last chance, he says.
1: Mail the necklace to General Delivery, Box 18. Your last chance.
2: I've got to do it.
1: The envelope's postmarked 2:30 this afternoon. Sent special delivery.
2: What will I do?
1: Mail the necklace if you want to.
2: Is there anything left for me?
1: Okay, if that's the way you feel about it.
2: It has to be.
1: All right, Mrs. Clements. Goodbye. Things were beginning to get a little clearer, but there was still a lot of muddy water in the way, and quite a bit of it was being stirred up by Mr. Barrett. I called his office, found out he was in, and went over to see him.
4: What do you want now, Holliday?
1: Can't you guess, Barrett?
4: Look, I was just getting set to leave here when you called. I'm still set to leave, get it?
1: Yeah, I get it. You said you ran this agency straight, didn't you?
4: Yeah, why?
1: Why don't you keep running it that way?
4: What are you talking about?
1: I think you know.
4: You just think. Now look, your part in this business is finished, over. Why don't you back out and forget all about it?
1: I'm only trying to keep you honest, Bert.
4: Meaning?
1: I'll give you one more chance to tell me who your client is.
4: That is confidential.
1: That's good for you, isn't it?
4: Yeah, it is.
1: It gives you the chance to do a little squeezing yourself.
4: Beat it, Holliday.
1: Barrett, you guessed who your client was, didn't you?
4: Look, I'm closing the office now, Holliday. If you want to stick around here and twiddle your thumbs, okay, but I'm going.
1: All right. Mind if I use your phone?
4: Help yourself.
1: Mind handing me your phone directory?
4: You ought to split the rent for this place with me. Here. Is this a private call? You want me to leave my own office?
1: No, stick around. Here we are.
4: Are you sure you don't want me to leave? After all, a man has to have some privacy, or don't you know that?
1: No, it's okay, Barrett. You'll enjoy this.
5: Hello?
1: Mrs. Clements, please.
4: Hey, what are you doing?
1: You'll find out.
5: This is Mrs. Clements speaking.
1: Oh, Mrs. Clements, this is Dan Holliday. Did you put that in the mail?
5: Yes.
1: When?
5: Just a few minutes ago.
1: Oh, thanks. Thanks. That's all I wanted to know.
5: Wait, is something wrong?
1: Oh, no. Everything's all right. Goodbye.
4: Well, you've made your phone call. Now, will you get out?
1: Yeah. Now, I'll get out. And Barrett.
4: Yes?
1: Here's hoping you don't end up in the red.
6: good morning, Mr. Holliday. This is the first time you've been at the office early in weeks.
1: Mm-hmm. I had to make a trip to the post office, an early one.
6: Oh, I could have done it for you.
1: I don't think so, Susie. I wanted to watch for someone.
6: Watch for someone? Who?
1: Nobody.
6: Didn't you get up a little too early?
1: Thank you, Susie.
6: What did you mean, you watch for nobody?
1: Just what I said. I watched a little box of general delivery, box 18. There was nothing in it, and no one went to it.
6: And why'd you watch it?
1: For what I knew I wasn't going to see.
6: I'll go out and get some coffee. It is early.
1: Just hand me the phone book.
6: Oh, which one?
1: The yellow one.
6: Does all this have to do with Mr. John Johnson?
1: Mm-hmm. Here we are. Susie, I want you to do something for me.
6: What, Mr. Holliday?
1: Find out all you can about Mr. and Mrs. Charles Clements. Here's their card and their address.
6: Well, how'll I do it?
1: Call Lieutenant Kling at headquarters. Also these numbers.
6: Oh, what are they?
1: Places where you can lose money heavily.
7: Hello?
1: Hello, Barrett.
7: Yeah, who's this?
1: This is Holliday.
7: What do you want now?
1: Look, Barrett, you can lay off now.
7: I told you to keep your nose out of this.
1: You'd better do as I say, or that little private agency of yours will do the most beautiful and complete fold in the history of mankind.
7: What kind of a bluff do you think you're pulling?
1: It's no bluff. Just see that you lay off. Goodbye.
6: Want me to start calling these numbers, Mr. Holliday?
1: Mm-hmm. Start calling them. And if they don't want to give you any information, get Kling to do it. He owes me a couple of favors.
6: Where are you going now?
1: I'll be at the number and address on that card.
6: The Clements?
1: The Clements. I don't like what I've got to do, but maybe it'll turn out for the best. Maybe I was wrong, but I was almost sure I was right. It all depended on what Susie found out. And if she found out what I had a hunch about she would, then I'd have the whole thing wrapped up neatly. So I went to the Clements place and again sat with Mrs. Clements in the library.
2: But I don't understand, Mr. Holliday. I sent the package. It should have been there.
1: But it wasn't. I watched that box for nearly an hour. Every other box around it had mail in it. Number 18 didn't.
2: Well, someone got there before you did.
1: Oh, no. I got there before the post office opened.
2: Well, then what happened?
1: Where's your husband?
2: Charles? He's upstairs. What do you want with him? You're not going to tell him.
1: Will you get him down here?
2: But why?
1: Please, please do it.
2: No. No, I won't.
1: Then I'll go up to him.
2: Wait. I'll get him down here.
1: That's better. Oh, incidentally, don't worry about Mr. Barrett anymore. That's all cleaned up.
2: Barrett?
1: Yes, that's right. Now you go get your husband. Oh, if the phone rings, I'll answer it because it'll be for me.
2: All right. I'll be back in just a moment.
1: Please do. Hello?
8: Mr. Holliday?
1: Yeah. Oh, Susie?
8: Uh-huh.
1: Okay, let's have it.
8: How did you know I'd find out all this?
1: Just a hunch. What'd you learn?
8: Well, there was a lot of money lost. Gambling.
1: Then it was suddenly paid off.
8: That's right.
1: Okay, Susie, thanks. That's all.
8: Oh, when will you be back?
1: In a little while. Goodbye.
2: Mr. Holliday.
1: Oh, hello. Good morning, Mr. Clements.
9: Therese said you wanted to see me.
1: I do. And I hope you don't mind my coming here so early in the morning.
9: No, of course not. What's this about, Holliday?
1: A diamond necklace.
9: What? Yours, Therese?
2: Yes.
9: Oh. What about it, Holliday?
1: Have you still got it?
9: Why, of course. Why shouldn't we have it?
1: Because you just don't, that's all.
9: What the devil are you talking about? Therese, who is this man?
2: Let him talk, Charles.
9: About what?
1: Mr. Clements, the diamond necklace isn't here anymore.
9: It's in the safe.
1: You want to bet?
9: I'll show you.
2: No, Charles. It's not there. The box is empty.
9: Empty? But
1: you can get it back.
9: From whom? Why is it gone?
1: Do you want to tell him, Mrs. Clements?
2: Yes, I'll tell him. Charles, I sold it to pay gambling debts.
9: You what? What, Therese, you little fool.
2: I was afraid to come to you for money.
1: Yes, that's right. And what you said about your not loving your husband. It isn't true, Mrs. Clements.
2: Of course not.
9: You mind if I sit down? I seem to have lost track of things.
1: Mrs. Clements, you had a beautiful thing worked out. Your husband is very much in love with you and you with him. But you were afraid to ask him for money to pay your gambling losses. So you were going to pretend the necklace was taken by a blackmailer.
3: A what? Oh, good heavens, let's have some sense.
1: All right. I don't know what story Mrs. Clements was going to tell you about the blackmail, but she'd written herself letters. Isn't that right, Mrs. Clements?
2: Yes.
1: The blackmail gimmick would explain the loss of the necklace. And in your panic and confusion, you felt that explaining a silly, harmless, and fake indiscretion would have been more agreeable to your husband than hearing about your gambling losses.
3: Therese, for the love of heaven, why didn't you come to me?
2: Well, I was afraid.
1: I think I'll leave you two to settle this. I think you will. How about it?
2: It's up to you, Charles.
3: Yes, I guess it is. Let's talk it over, Therese.
1: Good. Well, I'll see you around.
2: Mr. Holliday, how did you find out?
1: Mrs. Clements, I always save the explanations for my secretary.

0: How'd you find out, Mr. Holliday?
1: Mrs. Clements told me herself.
2: She didn't do anything of the kind.
1: Well, not in so many words, Susie, but the business of getting me to pick up the necklace, that was phony.
0: Why?
1: Well, she was afraid of one of Barrett's men would recognize her, so she was going to have me pick up the package and then one of Barrett's men pick it up for me.
2: Oh, and the package would be returned to her.
1: Sure, and she'd have a witness that the necklace was picked up and taken from her.
0: But she stopped you with a gun before you even got out the door.
1: Sure, but she wouldn't have used that gun. She had to make the whole thing look real. She's a pretty good actress. Only she didn't count on my coming back into the room and offering to help her.
0: That must have surprised her.
1: Uh-huh. She had to think fast.
0: And you guessed about the gambling thing?
1: Yes, it was just a hunch. But I was sure of it when she got that special delivery letter. You see, it was postmarked 2:30, almost immediately after I'd seen her.
0: Oh. What about Barrett?
1: Oh, he guessed, too. And he was going to hold Mrs. Clements up for a little deal of his own. So that's that, Susie, a nice, round robin.
0: Oh, yeah. I wonder how it'll all come out.
1: Well, unless I miss my guess, Mrs. Clements will be very, very sorry. Mr. Clements will be very, very stern. He'll get the necklace back, she'll get it back. And I'll get back to some sleep. Good night, Susie.
3: 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Box 13 is directed by Richard Sandville, and this week's original story was written by Arthur Bullen. Original music is composed and conducted by Rudy Schrager, and the part of Susie is played by Sylvia Picker. Vern Karstensen is in charge of production. Box 13 is a Mayfair production from Hollywood. Watch for Alan Ladd in his latest Paramount picture.
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0: Hello, Duffy's with you late, matey. Archie, the manager, speaking. Duffy ain't here. Hello, Duffy. Tonight, Tallulah Bankhead. Yeah, the dame that just won the Pulitzer Prize. Yeah. Yeah, and that plate is skinny of teeth. Oh, she ain't in it no more. She was fatigued. Fatigued. You know, pooped. Yeah. Tallulah Bankhead. T-A-L-L-U-L-L-A. Yeah, Tallulah. She claims it's a real name, too. Well, anyways, I'm fixing up the joint for her. Yeah, I'm having the windows washed. Huh? Don't wash the windows. Why? Oh, if the customer's inside sees how nice it is outside, they'll leave, huh? Huh? Oh, nothing new. Yeah, we had a fire in the kitchen. Yeah, Moriarty gave the chef a hot foot and got a little out of hand. Yeah, the whole kitchen was on fire. How'd the chef come out? Medium rare. Okay, Duffy, I'll call you back.
1: Hey, Mr. Archer?
0: Yeah, Eddie?
1: Well, what looks different about you tonight?
0: I got a haircut, Eddie. How's it look?
1: What's the difference? You can't put it back, anyhow. And you got a manicure, too.
0: Yeah, I want to make sure I don't scratch Tallulah when I shake hands with her. However, Eddie, leave us stop brandying tonsorialities. Did you learn that thing?
2: What thing?
0: That thing I wrote for you to say when Miss Bankhead walks in the door.
1: Miss Bankhead, I am deeply gratified at your magnanimous gesture performed in the presence of this infinitesimal establishment.
0: Okay, Eddie, and say it as if you meant it.
1: Yes, sir. And as if I understood it.
2: Hey, Arch.
0: Oh, hello, Finnegan.
2: Arch, could you loan me the lend of a quarter?
0: Could I loan you the lend of a quarter? What kind of English is that? Finnegan, could you borrow me a quarter?
2: Could I borrow you? I'd like to, Arch, but I'm broke. That's why I asked you to lend me the loan of a quarter. Look, I want to take a dame to a nightclub.
0: A nightclub with a quarter?
2: She's a big eater and I'm a big tipper.
0: Oh, well, who's the dame, Finnegan?
2: Oh, beauty, Arch. A real pin-up girl.
0: Yeah, pin-up girl, huh?
2: Yeah, she puts up the pinch in a bowling alley.
0: Oh, well, she sounds rather charming, Finnegan. What's she like?
2: Her face is kind of ugly, and she's got a terrible shape, but she's got one great feature.
0: What's that?
2: No brains.
0: Well, Finnegan, you can't have everything.
3: Gee, Archie, when's Tallulah going to get here? I can hardly wait to see her. Do you think she'll wear an ermine wrap?
0: That's a dame for you. Miss Duffy, all you think about is clothes. Don't you admire Miss Bankhead's talent?
3: Don't I admire her talent? Didn't her acting make me cry? Gee, I'll never forget her. When she was in Skin of Our Teeth, gee, she tore my very heart out.
0: Yeah?
3: The way she stood there, talking to Frederick March, wearing red silk stockings and a red cape, three-quarter lined with white silk. What acting.
0: Good, huh?
3: Oh, wonderful. And then she finds out that he doesn't really love her, so she stands there in a pair of genuine alligator shoes with Cuban heels. And she says, ha! And then in the scene where the house collapses, the poor girl can't stand it anymore. She faints on a mink coat that must have cost at least $5,000.
0: Yeah, she's terrific. I hope she's impressed when I read her that welcome poem I had specially written for her.
3: Who wrote it?
0: Only one of the greatest poets of our time.
3: Who?
0: Crackpot O'Toole, the convict.
3: Well, I'm sorry I won't be around to hear this welcome poem.
0: Why not?
3: Vera Fogarty and me's got a double date with two sailors on the SS Idaho.
0: The SS Idaho? Last time it was the Kansas, wasn't it?
3: Yeah. We get tired going out with the same boat all the time.
0: A date? A date with Miss Duffy? You're engaged to Breckenridge.
3: So what? It don't mean that he owns me just because I'm wearing his union button.
0: But don't he object to you running around with sailors?
3: No, Breck and I have a mutual agreement.
0: You have a... What's the mutual agreement?
3: It's a mutual arrangement.
0: Oh.
3: When I go out with a sailor, I take off the union button.
0: Well, what's mutual about that? You get all the breaks.
3: Certainly. Who do you think thought of the arrangement?
0: Well, tell me, Miss Duffy, is it retroactive? Can he go out with other dames?
3: Oh, of course not. That would be two-timing.
0: But you going out with sailors, ain't that two-timing?
3: No.
0: Why not?
3: Archie, everybody knows that with a sailor, you can only go out once.
0: Eddie, got that...

0: Wax bananas?
1: Check.
0: Paper napkins?
1: Check.
0: Toothpick?
1: Check.
0: Oyster fork?
1: That's the toothpick.
0: Check. Wait a minute, Eddie. The ferns.
1: What do you mean, fern?
0: The ferns. Them long parsleys you put on the table. Where are we going to get them? All the florists is closed.
1: Well, if you come with me, I know a place where we can borrow some fern.
0: Why do I have to come with you?
1: Well, somebody has to talk to the undertaker while I borrow them.
0: Okay, Eddie, I'll go with you. Hey, Miss Duffy.
2: Yeah?
0: Miss Duffy, if Tallulah arrives, be polite to her. She's a very close friend of mine.
2: A close friend.
0: You doubt me?
2: The closest you ever came to Tallulah was the last row in the balcony.
0: Oh, yeah? That, my drab beauty, remains to be seen when she gets here. Oh, Tito, while I'm gone, why don't you rent it a joint with a number, huh?
3: What shall I sing, Archie?
0: How about Mother McCrae?
3: How about La Feria de las Flores?
0: How about When Irish Eyes Are Smiling?
3: How about La Feria de las Flores?
0: How about La Feria de las Flores?
3: Oh, well.
0: That's what I like about you, Tito. You can sing anything. Come on, Eddie. I'll see you later, Tito, Miss Duffy.

0: Tato, you have never been in splendider voice.
1: Thank you very much, Senor Finnegan.
0: Believe me, for me it's a great compliment because I ain't got no ear for music.
1: Thank you very much, Senor Finnegan.
0: I bet you it's because that Miss Bankhead is coming here tonight.
2: Finnegan, everybody ain't impressed with celebrities. After all, what's a celebrity? Believe me, there's lots of celebrities if they wasn't famous would be nobodies, let alone celebrities. And that goes for the well-known ones, too. For instance, take Tallulah Bankhead. I wouldn't even...
3: Good evening.
2: Good evening. Now, if this was Tallulah Bankhead, I wouldn't even... It is Tallulah Bankhead. Oh, Miss Bankhead, permit me to introduce me to Miss Bazaar. I mean, Miss Duffy. This is,
3: Just call me Joe.
2: Hello, Joe.
3: What do you know?
2: Gee, excuse me, Miss Bankhead. See, you got me so excited, I thought for a second you were a celebrity.

0: You look exactly the same offstage as you do in the flesh.
1: You want to know why?
0: Why?
1: This is the same flesh I use on the stage.
0: Oh, excuse me.
1: Certainly.
0: Hello? Hello, Vera. The sailors? Well, I'll be there in a few minutes. Well, as soon as I can, Vera. Well, Vera, if they were on a boat for 4 years, they can certainly wait 10 more minutes. Well, okay, then. Darn it.
1: What's the matter, Miss Duffy?
0: Well, Miss Bankhead, I don't know how to say this. You see, I got a date, and there are 2 sailors.
1: Okay, count me in.
0: Well, you're joking. No, what I was saying was that I got this double date, and sailors hate to be kept waiting.
1: Dearie, it's the same way with the Marines. Well, now, don't you worry about me, Miss Duffy. You run along and keep your date.
0: But who'll mind the cash register?
1: I'll mind it.
0: Oh, Miss Bankhead, that's so sweet of you. And will Archie be surprised when he comes in and sees you all alone with a cash register? Well, I gotta go now.
1: Give my regards to the fleet.
0: Oh, thanks, I will. Bon voyage.
1: Thanks, out of the way. What a dump. Isn't anyone going to answer that? Oh, very well. Hello? Who is this? Duffy? No, Archie isn't here. And no, neither is Miss Duffy. Who am I? Yes. No, not Katrinka Yarbot. No, not Emma Pfeiffer. Have I ever been to Coney Island? Why, yes. Am I tattooed where? No.
2: Wait a minute, lady. Is that call for me?
1: I think so.
2: Let me have the phone. Hello? Hello, Duffy? Huh? Who was you talking to? I don't know, just some dame that picked up the phone. Well, when you don't have a cover charge, anybody's apt to liable to come in. Huh? No, Tallulah didn't get here yet. Okay, Duffy.
1: I beg your pardon, but I'm...
2: Excuse me, lady, I'm busy. Hey, Miss Duffy! Miss Duffy! How do you like that? She walks out and leaves the joint all alone. Hey, lady.
1: Yes?
2: Did you see Miss Duffy?
1: Yes, she left you a few minutes ago.
2: And you've been here alone with the cash register?
1: Yes.
2: Just a minute. 10, 20, 30, 40, half a buck. Okay, it's all in. No hard feelings, lady. Hey, Eddie, hand me them ferns there.
1: Oh, those ferns are lovely.
2: Lady, please, look. Don't touch.
1: Well, I just thought I might...
2: What's the matter? You got nothing to do? Wait a minute. Here's a slug. Go play the jukebox. Hey, Eddie, hand me that new tablecloth.
1: My, what a beautiful tablecloth.
2: You like that, huh?
1: Hmm.
2: Got this tablecloth special for Tallulah.
1: Really?
2: Yeah, I don't want her to wipe her hands on nothing but the best.
1: Why all this fuss about Tallulah?
2: Well, why not? She's only the greatest actress in the world.
1: Oh, come now. Such talk about Tallulah. There are other actresses who are just as good, if not better.
2: Yeah? Who? You see? Telling me.
1: You sound like you know Tallulah.
2: No, Tallulah and me has known each other since we was both in knee pants. But what am I doing wasting my time here with you? Eddie, what else we got to do? Is the place all cleaned up?
3: Mr. Archie, if I sweep this floor once more, we'll all be in the cellar.
2: Well, let's see if we forgot anything. Oh, yeah, the Crackpot O'Toole's welcome poem that I got to recite. Eddie, see if I got it memorized right now.
3: Yeah, okay, go ahead.
2: Salute to Tallulah by C.P. O'Toole. Let's see now. H-E-L-L-O spells welcome. H-E-L-L-O spells... Something wrong with that line.
4: Yeah. It don't rhyme.
2: Oh. Well, that's it. O'Toole must have had an off day. Well, leave us go on. Every customer and every waiter welcomes T. Bankhead, the star of the legitimate theater.
3: The food.
2: The what?
3: The food.
2: Oh, yeah. The food is free to you, Tallulah, of course. So don't be bashful. Eat like a horse. What a poet, that crackpot.
1: What a crackpot, that poet.
2: Lady, no remarks from the gallery.
1: Oh, it's no reflection on you. I think you read it very beautifully. I think you're a born actor.
2: Yeah, I agree with you. Acting is in me blood, you know. Got the smell of the grease ball in me nostrils. You really liked it, huh?
1: Yes, I did. I liked it, but I do have one suggestion.
2: What?
1: Well, since it's a welcome poem, I think you should attack it with more verve and esprit.
2: With what?
1: Verve and esprit.
2: You mean louder?
1: Yes, and with more emotion.
2: Oh, would you mind reading this second stanza and showing me?
1: Not at all. But let me see it. Let me see now. Salute to Tallulah, stanza 2. We are happy to see you, Miss Bankhead, Tallulah. So we are all shouting a fond hallelujah. I would have seen your show, but the warden said no. Signed, Crackpot O'Toole, Sing Sing Cooler.
2: Hey, you know, you read that as good as I did. Was you ever on a stage?
1: Oh, on and off.
2: Oh, yeah? What was your stage name?
1: Sarah Bernhardt.

0: Mr. Archer, did Miss Bankhead get here yet?
1: No, Eddie, and I can't understand it. She's usually the soul of propinquity.
0: Well, the customers is getting sore.
1: What am I going to do? Hey, wait a minute. Europa, I got an idea. Bubbles.
2: Yes?
1: Listen, Bob. I was thinking, since you used to be an actress, maybe I could introduce you to the crowd and kind of make believe you were Tallulah.
2: Would it fool them?
1: Yeah, sure. It's just a lot of dopes around here. What do you say? To help a guy out, could you be Tallulah Bankhead?
2: I am Tallulah Bankhead.
1: What?
2: I am Tallulah Bankhead.
1: Atta girl. Let's get right in the spirit of it.
2: Well, what am I supposed to do?
1: Well, Tallulah was going to recite. You ever done any reciting?
2: I've been known to.
1: Well, do you know anything with any verve and d'esprit, you know? A sonnet, made perchance?
2: No, Archie, no. But I'd like to read a letter. A letter I can't get out of my mind.
1: Oh, who wrote it?
2: It was written by a captain in the Russian army to his wife. A captain who had been asked to cover the withdrawal of the wounded. Cover it until the last man, the last yard, the last breath. This was the letter. Dear Anchor, I know that when I'm dead, for you I will continue to live. And that nobody will edge me away from your careful heart. I know this wound will never heal. But if it happens that you meet a man fine enough for your grief, whom you will love a little, and if as a result of your love you have a new life, and it is a son, then let him bear my name. Let him be my continuation, though I am dead and your new friend is alive. This will not punish him, for not everybody must die. And if he cannot understand and would not like it, then leave him without sorrow or tears or longings. And let it be not his, but our son. And when a new Sevastopol is built, come here. And somewhere on Chazanis, somewhere near the sea, plant poppies. They grow very well here. And that will be my grave. It may be that you will make a mistake. Maybe it won't be me. But another who lies there. It doesn't matter. Someone else will think of her own and plant flowers above me. Nobody will be left out. For we shall lie close, and there will be no space to spare where we lie.
1: That was well, Bubba. You got me all weepy, and I ain't kidding. No, you did that as good as Tallulah.
2: Better.
1: Please, leave us not guilt the lily. Just a second. Hello? Hello, Duffy. You heard that, huh? And you thought Tallulah was great, huh? Listen, Duffy, want to hear a secret? It wasn't Tallulah. It was a dame named Sarah Bernhardt. Huh? Sarah Bernhardt what? She did. When? 19 years ago. Holy cat, I want... Hey, lady, come here a minute.
3: Now, before we leave Duffy's Tavern, leave us but a couple of nickels in Duffy's Jukebox. Duffy's Jukebox, where the feet meet the beat. Well, the platter's spinning, the needle's in the groove, and here's the first number coming up.

Duffy's Tavern was rebroadcast especially for you men and women in the armed forces of the United Nations by the Special Service Division of the War Department of the United States of America.

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13: Hey, Alex, how did the interview go?
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19: Hello? Yeah, this is Ravi. 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

0: Friends, we're happy to have with us tonight as we meet the Riley family and hope that listening to their problems may help you to forget some of your own. One problem that the Riley family have solved, in common with millions of other American families, is how to best serve in the national war effort. Every week, the Rileys buy war bonds, and they're going to keep on buying war bonds and more war bonds until Johnny comes marching home. Well, the Rileys are on the move again. Or rather, they will be as soon as they can find another place to live. The apartment they've been renting in Los Angeles must be vacated by the end of the week. And while breadwinning father has been hard at work in his defense job, Mom has been out house hunting all day, unsuccessfully. It's 6 o'clock and just about time for dinner.
1: Oh, Junior, I wish you wouldn't do your homework on the dining room table.
2: Did you have homework when you were a little girl?
1: Of course.
2: I bet your teacher didn't pile it on the way mine does.
1: Seems like all I ever did was homework.
2: Were you good at arithmetic?
1: Oh, pretty good.
2: Then how much would it cost to ship a carload of soft coal 900 miles if the freight rate is 15 cents a cubic yard less 2% for cash?
3: Junior, your hands clean. Your father will be home any minute now.
2: I'm sure they're clean. But what's the answer, Mom?
3: Now, Sonny, homework's your problem. Having dinner ready when your father comes home is my problem. You notice that my problem's been solved.
2: Well, that's because you haven't got my teacher. If one fork was out of place, she'd make you set the table 100 times. Oh, Mom, I'm sick of school. Can I quit, huh, Ma?
3: What? Quit school at 11 years of age?
2: I wish they'd draft me.
3: Now hurry and get your books off the table. Your pop's coming now.
4: Oh, sure was hot in the plant today.
3: Well, this stove I've got here isn't any cooling system.
4: Hello, Ma. How's about a little kiss?
3: I don't mind, Riley.
4: There. Now you don't have to pin up Charlie Boyer's picture on the wall.
2: Oh. Hiya, Pop.
4: Hello, Junior. Go wash your hands.
2: Oh.
4: How can any boy's hands get so black doing homework?
2: I was trying to figure out how much it cost to ship a carload of soft coal.
4: Oh, no wonder your hands are so black. Next time, try the same lesson with soap.
2: All right.
3: Riley, what have you got in that long package?
4: This? Oh, this is a surprise.
2: Is it for me, Pop? A baseball bat, huh?
4: To me, baseball is a gruesome subject. The Dodgers lost today.
2: Well, what is it, huh, Pop?
4: This package contains what is probably one of the most great ideas your old man ever had. And that's saying plenty.
3: Oh, thank goodness they haven't ration conceit, or you'd be speechless.
4: I give you facts and you call it conceit. A prophet is without profit in his own home. And it's even worse when he's renting. Junior, I'll show you what's in the package later.
3: Oh, you look tired, Riley. How did things go today?
4: Well, I had a very tough...
3: Well, that's fine. I had an awful day. I went from real estate agency to real estate agency. There's just no place to live in the whole state.
4: Now, don't you worry, Mom. We ain't going to be homeless.
3: What? Did you get wind of an empty flat?
4: We are going to live in style.
2: Where, Pop?
4: I'll tell you all about it after grub.
3: Dinner. Riley, the last time you had that look in your eyes was in St. Louis. We ended up living in a trailer right behind a brewery.
4: Well, of course, maybe the view wasn't so good, but the air was intoxicating.
3: Riley, what have you got up your sleeve?
4: I am not at liberty to divulge details until after we grub at dinner.
3: Well, I'm not in the mood to coax you. Dinner's ready for wash-up.
4: Where's Ellie?
3: Eloise won't be home to dinner.
2: She's rehearsing with that corny dramatic class.
4: Oh, I suppose it's going to be late again. A girl of 16 has got no right being out after dark alone.
3: Your daughter's not alone. She's with that nice boy who lives down the street.
4: Oh, that nice boy. I've talked with that boy. I'd rather she was alone. Some boy. 20 years old and smokes.
2: Why, Pop, I heard you say you smoke when you're 12.
4: Yes, but I didn't inhale. I did not smoke. Well, maybe once, but my old man gave me a good licking, and I deserved it. And that's what you'll get if I catch you smoking.
2: Don't worry, Pop, you won't catch me.
4: That's fine. Well, what's about dinner? What's holding it up?
3: You, Riley. At least when you're making a speech on the evil of smoking, take the cigar out of your mouth. As soon as you wash your hands, you can sit down.
4: My hands are clean, but I'll wash them just to set you an example, Junior. Boy, we sure turning our planes now. We rolled off six today. You know, I never seen the bus so crowded like it was tonight.
3: Hmm. What'd you say, Riley?
4: I said the bus was certainly crowded tonight. Two old ladies had to stand up all the way home.
3: Why didn't you get up and give them your seat?
4: Well, there was only one seat and two ladies. I didn't want to create any ill feeling between them.
3: Junior, in spite of what your father says, you should always give your seat to a lady.
2: Okay, but if she's a whack, she's got to race me for it.
4: I'm so hungry, my stomach thinks there's a bottleneck in my throat. What's on the bill of fare, Mom? Not that it matters. I love anything you pick.
3: Oh, that's fine.
4: Except veal loaf.
3: Well, that's what we're having, and a salad.
4: But we had veal last night.
3: I know, but there was so much left, I thought we'd have it again tonight.
2: Hey, Pop, tell a guy, what's in that package?
4: Never mind, Junior. It'll keep, like the veal. Pass that stuff, will you?
3: Oh, stop growling. Working in an airplane plant's no harder than trying to feed this house. I only get so many ration points, you know.
2: Hey, Pop, did they transfer you to the landing gear department like you said they would?
4: Nope. The guys that are running that plant finally gave the bombsight division a new lease on life. They put me in it.
2: No kidding, Pop. Bombsight. Gosh, where do I tell a gang?
3: Bombsight, isn't that lovely?
4: Just between us, they've got a new sight that's a beaut. From 30,000 feet, they can part Mussolini's hair with a bomb. So I gave it a nickname. It's a blockhead buster. Say, I just found some veal in this. What'd you do, run short of cereal? Hey, Junior, pass me another slab of that veal loaf, will you?
2: Here you are, Pop.
3: Thought you didn't like veal.
4: Well, I don't, but if I eat it all tonight, it won't be here tomorrow. Well, Mom, I can see you're just dying to know what's in that package, ain't you?
3: You know I am, but I'm not going to ask you.
4: Well, now here's what I've been thinking. Ever since we left Brooklyn, we've been moving from one place to another. I mean, a family shouldn't get kicked around like as if they was a football.
2: Hey, Pop, each of the fellas at school has 10 tickets to sell for tomorrow's game.
4: Junior, I'm buying no football tickets. You can put that in your pipe and smoke it. And don't let me catch you smoking. Football tickets. Our money's going to be used for a better purpose.
3: Riley, will you please get to the point?
4: Well, in view of since we got to move out of here Saturday...
2: If you buy these tickets, Pop, you'll be sitting right on the 50-yard line.
4: That's all I need is to get whitewash on my good pants. Mom, I'm sick of paying rent. I'd rather have one room of our own than 10 that belong to a landlord. As the poet once said, breathes there a man with soul so dead who never to himself has said, this is my home, my native house. You know what that's from, Junior?
2: Yeah, Pop. It's from hunger.
4: Well, like that could certainly write.
3: Riley, what is in the package?
4: Plans. Plans for our new house.
3: Our new house?
4: Our home.
3: You want to build a new house?
4: Well, certainly you can't build an old one.
2: Gee, a new house. Can I have a ping pong table in my bedroom?
4: No. I got enough trouble falling asleep now without counting ping pong balls jumping over a net.
3: Riley, a house is an awfully big undertaking. How much do the plans cost?
4: Nothing. With the way prices have gone up, that's pretty reasonable. One of the boys in the drafting department used to be an architect. He gave them to me. Here, let me show you.
3: Oh, but Riley, I just remembered. The government won't allow building till the war's over.
4: They'll give you a priority if you're a defense worker, and you are looking at a man who falls right into that category. Now, you see, the way I figure it, we get a builder who works fast. We live in a hotel until the house is finished.
3: Well, it's all very exciting, but I don't know.
4: Well, ain't these plans neat? This fellow's built some of the finest homes in Los Angeles. He built the city hall, and it's beautiful.
3: City hall? I've never seen it.
4: Huh. Well, he built the city jail. Your uncle has seen that.
3: Now, don't start picking on Uncle Baxter.
4: Well, I don't want that leech to know we're planning a house. Maybe he'll decide to go back east before we move in.
3: Why, you ought to be ashamed. You never heard me plot against your uncle.
4: My uncle being dead causes us very little trouble.
2: Hey, Pop, show me where the banister is.
4: The banister? Oh, well, here, see? This is the staircase leading to the second floor. And from this window, you can practically see Catalina.
3: Catalina? Where are you thinking of building?
4: Well, on that lot we own down at the beach. I guess I was a pretty smart guy to snap up that property just before the city condemned it.
3: Riley, you know you can't build on condemned land.
4: But I saw in the paper that the land's been okayed again. You know, uncondemned. It's all politics anyway. Here, look at this living room. The fireplace is over here, and it's a real fireplace.
2: Oh, boy, we can roast Winnie's.
4: Sure. I'm going to build a grill in it. Then Mr. and Mrs. Riley and their son and daughter will have a barbecue. If we can get steaks.
3: Well, what about Uncle Baxter?
4: Well, we could barbecue him, but I like steaks better.
3: Riley, how much will this house cost?
4: The house can cost a fortune or very little if you know the right angles and get good discounts.
3: How much will it cost?
4: Huh? $6,000.
3: $6,000? Hi, Uncle Baxter.
5: Hello, Junior. Did I hear someone say $6,000? I must be in the wrong house.
4: Yeah, and you've been in the wrong house for the last 2 years.
5: Riley, that is a fine innuendo to make about your own flesh and blood.
4: You're not my flesh and blood.
5: Did I not give you a transfusion 2 years ago that saved your life? Ingratitude is the besetting sin of mankind.
4: Well, maybe you did give me a pint of blood once. But last week I gave a pint to the Red Cross.
5: I do not see the connection.
4: I gave him the pint you gave me. So now you're a big man with the Red Cross, and I don't owe you nothing.
5: My dear nephew, I never implied that you did. But since my presence here is apparently resented by the head of the house, I shall leave. In a month or so.
3: Uncle Baxter, you can stay as long as you like.
5: No.
3: Of course, if it'll make you feel better, you can pay us a little for your board. When you're able to.
5: Well, that is my fondest intention. And I expect to make a desirable connection any day now. Well, I turned down the position of doorman today at Grauman's Chinese.
3: Why?
5: I couldn't see the screen from the sidewalk.
4: All you do is turn down jobs and come back here to eat and sleep.
5: Are you insinuating that I don't bathe?
2: Pop, these plans are no good. I don't see any cellar.
4: Don't you worry, son. There'll be a cellar when the house is finished. We can't disappoint the mice.
5: Uh-huh, somebody's building a house.
4: And somebody's not going to live in it.
3: Oh, please, Riley.
4: Oh, all right. Now, look, right here is the dining room. 10 by 8. Very nice size, not too big.
5: That's right. You keep the dining room small. Makes the portions look bigger.
4: This door leads to the kitchen.
5: Now, take it easy before we go any farther.
4: We? What do you mean, we?
5: What do you figure it's going to cost us to build this house?
4: Us?
2: Pop says $6,000.
5: If your pop says 6, it'll run 10, but I'll keep it down to 8.
4: Now, you listen here.
3: 8? Why, we can't afford to spend anything like that. Now, after all, Riley, we've got nothing in the bank, and we don't know if your job's secure yet.
4: Oh, I admit I've only been at the plant for 3 months, but I can stay there for life. Didn't they switch me to a new department today?
3: Well, maybe we should wait about the house till you've been on the job another few months.
4: Yeah, just like a woman. Well, I don't want to seem conceited, but I might be a partner in that plant one of these days.
5: Very amusing, Riley. Douglas Aircraft taking you in as a partner.
4: is that so? Well, yesterday, Mr. Douglas passed by my bench, and I heard him say very clearly to his assistant, if that fella keeps working that way, we got to give him the business. So let's have no more talk about me losing my job. I've decided to build, and that's that.
5: Well, Riley is right. Absolutely right.
4: Do me a favor, Mr. Blood Donor. Stay off my side. Now, here's the back door, Mom, for delivery.
3: None of the stores deliver anymore.
5: Say, Riley, tell me, who's going to do the building?
3: Oh, yes, Riley. You want someone who's very reliable.
4: I got a list of several builders, and I'll decide later on. Now in the kitchen.
5: Operator, give me Crestview 65095.
4: Can't you phone some other time?
5: Riley, be serene. Count your blessings. Hello, Jasper. Baxter Turnbull. You very busy tonight? Or breaking in a new pipe, huh? Well, listen, I got some news for you. You're building a house for my nephew by marriage, Riley.
4: Uncle Baxter, who's on that phone?
5: Hold on, Jasper. I'm talking to Jasper Wrangle. He's the best builder in the city, my bosom friend.
4: No friend of yours is going to build my house.
5: Now, Riley, don't cut off your nose to spite me. Not that it isn't a splendid idea. This man's an expert.
4: I don't want to discuss it any further. It's all settled.
5: Fine. Hello, Jasper. It's all settled. Come over right away. I'll meet you downstairs.
0: While the Rileys are waiting for the arrival of Uncle Baxter's friend, Mr. Wrangle, here is a message from the Office of War Information. Next winter will be one of the most critical periods of the war for millions of civilians unless they take steps now to prepare their homes for the cold weather. Here are three things that can be done now to help ward off sickness and epidemics next year. One, insulate homes. Two, place orders for coal immediately. Three, check up on all heating equipment to ensure peak efficiency. This is a campaign born of wartime necessity. And because it is vital to winning the war, the government is helping to increase the flow of fuel to shortage areas. But there can be no assurance that conditions will be any less severe than last year unless everyone cooperates during the spring and summer.

0: almost an hour since Uncle Baxter has gone downstairs to meet his friend, the builder. Meanwhile, the Rileys are huddled around the blueprints of their dream home. Eloise, the daughter, having come home, has been told the big news.
1: Right here is the mailbox, see?
2: Hey, Pop, can I have a separate mailbox just for myself?
1: You cannot. If Superman can't write you in care of our mailbox, let him phone. Well, what do you think of the layout, Ellie?
2: Oh, Daddy, I think it's just wonderful. At last, I'm going to have a room all to myself. No more daybed in the dining room. Oh, Riley, it's grand you're wanting to do all this for the children and me, but... Well, one thing worries me.
1: Well, what's that, Dumplin'?
2: The cost. Now, you say $6,000, but you know, you're up to get big ideas.
1: No, not me. Now, $6,000 is tough. We can borrow it from the bank. We'll pay it off like we pay our rent. Only we'll pay it regular.
2: Pop, we'll raise rabbits, huh, Pop?
1: The rabbits will take care of that.
2: Oh, don't interrupt, Daddy, Julius. You ought to be in bed anyway.
3: Look who's telling me to go to bed. Oh, what are you, grown up or something?
2: Now, Junior, don't be so fresh. And Eloise, don't boss him around.
1: Quiet! You kids can't stop scrapping. I'll tear up these plans and call the whole thing off.
2: We're sorry, Daddy.
1: They got a couple of boys down at the plant who know the building game from A to B. They figured every foot of lumber, every hunk of plaster, every nail. The house comes to exactly $5,920, which leaves us $80 for any incidentals.
2: Like furniture.
1: Yeah. Now all we need is a name for the place. Let's see now. How do you like Sea View Grotto?
2: Daddy, Grotto's more for a restaurant.
1: Well, then how's the Riley Domicile? That's very poetic.
2: Oh, well, here comes Uncle Baxter across the street with a man.
1: Is he handcuffed to the man?
2: Must be the builder. Now, don't let him talk you into spending any more than we plan on.
1: Talk me into it. What do I look like, a boob? Don't you answer that, Junior. I'm not getting mixed up with any of Uncle Baxter's pals. I'm going to get rid of this guy right away.
2: All right. But don't be rude to the man.
1: Not me.
4: Folks, it is an honor and a privilege to present my dearest crony, Jasper Wrangle.
2: How do you do, Mr. Wrangle?
5: Hello, Mr. Wrangle.
2: Hello, Mr. Wrangle.
1: Goodbye, Mr. Wrangle.
6: I beg your pardon, sir. Did you say goodbye?
1: Yes. I am undesirable of taking up any more of your valuable time.
6: Oh, no, Mr. Riley, my time isn't valuable.
1: Well, then I certainly don't want any of it.
6: Baxter, I think I'll be going.
7: Oh, no, wait a minute, Chance.
2: Mr. Wrangle, my husband is just trying to say he doesn't want to take advantage of you.
6: He won't.
2: Oh, dear, we might as well listen to Mr. Wrangle's ideas since he's gone to the trouble of coming over.
1: Well, I'll listen, but with a closed mind.
6: Oh, fine. Now then, Mr. Riley, have a good cigar. And may I see the plans for your edifice?
1: Yeah, but it's not an edifice. It's just a house, that's all. It's cozy and nice looking. We're going to be very happy in it.
7: Nice looking? We'll take it from your uncle. When Wrangle builds a house, nobody can touch it.
3: Why? Will it fall down?
6: Isn't that little boy up rather late?
2: Now, Junior, dear, go to bed. You too, Eloise.
3: Good night.
2: Good night, dear.
3: Okay. If you get stuck on the building, Mr. Wrangle, I've got an erector set.
6: My own boy was getting like that till I made him stop listening to Red Skelton. Now then, tell me more about this little dream home. I'd love to know exactly what my potential client has in mind.
1: Say, this isn't a bad cigar.
6: Yeah? And I've got several hundred boxes of them at home.
1: Well, say, I may let you build this house after all, Mr. Wrangle.
6: Well, that's very flattering, sir, but I don't see how I can squeeze your house in. I'm awfully busy these days. I came over as a favor to Baxter.
1: Oh, really?
7: That's the truth, folks. Jasper's the only good builder in town that hasn't been drafted.
6: I'm 4F. I got caught in a cement mixer.
7: And besides, Jasper builds very fast.
2: Oh, and that's important to us, Mr. Wrangle. We've got to move by Saturday.
6: Well, I can't build that fast.
1: Well, look, Mr. Wrangle, we live in a hotel till you finish the house. You ain't going to let us down now, Mr. Wrangle. You can't, you know. You.
6: Well, I don't know.
7: For my sake, Jasper.
6: Well, all right, I'll do it.
1: Oh, gee, thanks. Here, sit down here. Now, here's the plans. How do you like them?
6: Great. Perfect.
1: It didn't take you very long to study it. You must know your business.
6: Exactly. I wouldn't change one detail. Now then, what did you figure on spending?
1: $6,000. That's absolute price.
6: $6,000 will be ample, I'm sure.
1: See, I told you, Mom. And we want the outside to be colonial.
6: Colonial?
1: Yeah, colonial.
6: You're going to look fine in a white wig. Now let's see the downstairs again. Uh-huh. Say, I like this closet.
1: Closet? That's the living room.
6: But this living room is only 11 by 9. I see you in a living room 22 by 18.
1: We must be visiting.
6: We'll make the living room a bit larger.
5: Mr. Wrangle, I don't like to intrude, but if we add any space, doesn't that raise the cost?
6: No, we'll cut down somewhere else.
1: Maybe we can lower the ceiling.
6: That's it. And that'll give us enough margin to put in a swimming pool.
5: Well, the children would love a pool, but can you do that on $6,000?
6: We can try, my dear lady. This is an exceptional case. You're Baxter's family, and I don't expect to make one cent of profit on your house.
1: I get it. You just like to stick your hands in a wet cement.
6: Touché, Mr. Riley, touché. I see the plans call for 6 rooms.
1: Yeah, yeah. 3 bedrooms, a living room, kitchen, and a dining room.
6: Well, we'll add a rumpus room right here.
1: Wait a minute.
7: Oh, Wrangle is right. Riley, you work very hard all day. You deserve some relaxation. Besides, the rumpus room can be used as a guest room, if you need it.
1: Something tells me we're going to need it.
6: Baxter, mark down a rumpus room leading off the gymnasium.
1: Gymnasium?
6: And there'll be a nice view from your gym, Mr. Riley. You'll be able to see your tennis court.
1: My tennis court?
5: Oh, Riley, it sounds wonderful.
6: Yes, sir. When Wrangle builds them, it thrills them. I can see you now, Mr. R. You wake in the morning, 3 sets of tennis on your court, a cool, refreshing swim in your pool, a workout in your gym, breakfast in your magnificent garden.
1: And then I bum a ride to the front.
6: Now, the minute you get your priority, we'll break ground. Mrs. Riley, you can well be proud of your husband. This is the smartest $13,000 he ever spent.
1: $13,000?
6: Well, that is $13,000 for anyone else. But for Baxter's sake, I'll whittle it down to $12,500. Of course, you'll only have 2 rooms.
1: $12,500? I told you I want a 6-room house for $6,000.
6: Sure, but you've got expensive tastes. You want swimming pools. You want tennis courts.
1: Who wants swimming pools and tennis courts? All I want is those plants back. I never sent for you in the first place.
7: No, keep calm, Riley.
1: Uncle Baxter, get this guy out of here and get him to take you with him.
5: Now, Riley, there's no use losing your head.
6: Now, folks, if it's a $6,000 house you want, I can easily do that.
1: You'll beat it. We'll live in a street before you build a house first. I'll get a house with 6 rooms. 3 bedrooms, a living room, kitchen, and a dining room. And no guest room. You hear that, Uncle Baxter? No guest room.
7: Come along, Jasper, and forgive my vehement nephew.
5: Oh, Riley. You ought to be ashamed yelling like that.
1: How do you like that phony builder? We listen to him, we'd be in hock all our life.
5: Riley, what are you doing at that window?
1: Hey, Wrangle, and another thing. This is the worst cigar I ever smoked.

Demands for passenger service on railroads and buses will reach new all-time peaks during the late spring, summer, and autumn. If people travel as usual, reserved accommodations may be sold out in advance to persons whose trips are not essential. In such cases, no accommodations are left for servicemen trying to get home on furlough, or for businessmen who have been unable to make plans in advance and are suddenly called to other cities on war matters. Reduction of unnecessary civilian travel is therefore essential if space is to be assured for members of the armed forces and war production engineers and executives. Let us do our part.

0: The Life of Riley next week at this same time. William Bendix as Riley appears by arrangement with Hal Roach Studios. The Life of Riley is written by Irvin Brecker and directed by Don Bernard. This is Carlton Cadell speaking. This is the National Broadcasting Company.
1: It's Fibber, McGee, and Molly. NBC and Arid Cream Deodorant present Fibber, McGee, and Molly transcribed. The show is written by Phil Leslie and Len Levinson and directed by Max Hutto. We'll join Fibber and Molly in just a moment. You've heard or read a lot by this time about the overcrowded and unsatisfactory conditions in many of our American schools. But what have you as a parent, a taxpayer, or both, done about it so far? Naturally, you want your child to have the best education possible. He deserves it. A halfway education is better than none, but not good enough. And halfway education is what many of our children are getting, in overcrowded schools with rundown buildings, a lack of essential supplies, and a serious shortage of good teachers. Thousands of teachers have quit the profession in the past few years because of overwork and poor pay. And the teachers' colleges unanimously report a drop in enrollment. We will have good teachers again and resume proper education of our children only when we improve the situation in our schools. It's time to do something. In your community, the Parent Teachers Association and other groups are working to solve this problem. Join them. Help give our American children the kind of education they ought to have.
2: I'll go see. Probably some door-to-door salesman working his way through the receiving hospital on account of because... Oh, hi, old-timer. Aren't you wrong end, too?
3: Hi, Johnny. What you mean?
2: Well, you usually bring the groceries to the back door.
3: Today's my day off, Johnny. I don't deliver groceries on my day off.
2: Oh?
3: Just go social calling. And for social calling, son, my set uses the front door.
2: Yeah? Well, come on in and set.
3: Can't do it today. Got no time to visit, Johnny. Just got time to tell you it's my day off and I won't be here with the groceries today.
2: Oh, well, that's very...
3: It's all I ever have time to do on my day off. Go around telling my customers I'm not working today.
2: Yeah?
3: Sometimes I think it'd be easier just not taking the day off.
4: Who was it, dearie?
2: That's the old timer.
4: This is his day off, isn't it?
2: Yeah, that's what he came over to tell us of all the silly routine. Oh, brother. All right, I'm coming.
3: Tell you, Johnny, I'll be back at work tomorrow.
2: Okay, okay, for Pete's sake. Take your finger off of the bell.
3: I would, Johnny, only for one thing. I haven't got my finger on the bell. Must be stuck.
2: Yeah, I guess so. Well, doggone it. Well, I'll see you tomorrow.
3: So long, Johnny.
4: McGee, answer the door.
2: I did. The door chime's stuck.
4: Then why are the door chimes ringing?
2: Because they're stuck. I better fix them.
4: They must be stuck. Better fix them.
2: What do you think I'm doing?
4: Whatever it is, stop it and fix the door chime.
2: Oh, for the...
4: That's better. What did you do?
2: I pulled off the dead, dreaded electric wire. Now I better climb up and look at that box. Push over that chair, Molly.
4: And have you crushed the Petty Point roses with those brogues of yours? I will not.
2: Oh, for the... Look. I slipped my feet out of my dainty number nines. Now, the chair, please.
4: There you are.
2: Thanks. Now, let me see how this box comes off. That's it. Well, what do you know?
4: What is it?
2: There's little hammers up here. Two of them. When the electric scissors hits the whatchamadingus coil, the little hammer's supposed to smack the chime pipe. Now, let me see. If I switch the wires to this screw here...
4: You just put it in reverse.
2: Yeah. Oh, I see what it is. A lot of dust between the coils. Yeah, that ought to do it. Now, I'll put the wire back.
4: Hmm. Now you've spoiled it. Nothing's happening.
2: I guess I must have. Well, why'd you let me fool with... Hey, nothing's supposed to happen. That means I fixed it. Dad, rat it, I spoke too soon. It still ain't...
5: Hey, anybody home? McGee, I can hear you in there.
2: Oh, it's Doc Gamble pressing the button. Come in, Dockey.
4: Why, hello, Doctor.
2: Hello, Molly. And what are you doing up on the chair in your stocking feet, knick-knack? Posing for the figure of justice after yesterday's fish fry in Judge Beer's Talks court?
6: I'm just fixing the door chime, Shinplaster. Say, what happened after we left court, anyhow?
2: I never saw such disorder in the courtroom in my life.
6: Yeah?
2: There was the judge thundering at you not to entice this innocent dog away from its master, and the big hound trying to follow you out the door, with the owner, the bailiff, the court clerk, and Sergeant O'Hara all hanging on to him for dear life.
4: Oh, I'd like to have saw that.
6: Oh, what a day.
4: You certainly have a fatal attraction for that dog, dearie.
2: He probably thinks McGee's a pork chop. There is a certain resemblance.
6: Oh, yeah? If I had as much bacon wrapped around my middle as you've got sugar cured, I wouldn't call other people pork chops.
2: Oh, come on, dog bait. Get to work. Haven't you got that simple repair job finished yet?
6: I thought I did, only you spoiled it, Croker.
2: What do you mean by that, Craig?
6: Well, it was fine until you pressed it. Go ahead, press the button again. You'll see.
2: I certainly will. We'll soon find out what I did. You ready? Listen.
6: Yeah. There, you see what I...

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3: I don't suppose you've got those door chimes fixed yet, McGee, have you?
4: Stop accentuating the negative, Molly. I just rewired the whole dingus. And wait till you hear it. Go outside and buzz me, baby.
3: I'll believe it when I hear it. Here goes. Very good, dearie, very good. You just keep that up and you'll have Liberace so worried his hair will turn black again.
4: Must be something wrong with the communicator. Or the retort. Maybe the osculator.
3: I think it's the osculator.
4: Mm-hmm.
3: Let's just kiss the whole thing goodbye. Why don't you climb down from there before the altitude gives you a nosebleed?
4: No, ma'am. I'm not going to let a mere 2-chime doorbell get me down, even off of this chair. Why don't you just toddle your little apron out to the kitchen and fix old Dad a sandwich?
3: It's a firm deal, Dad. I'll bring it to you. How about a minced ham?
4: No use mincing a whole ham just for me. I'll take it sliced. Let's look at this. There's many different ways to hook it up. I never did try this, Hickey.
5: Ah! Gee, mister, that was fun. Let's do it again,
4: Gosh, do what again, sis?
5: I'll press your front doorbell, and you make that zzz-yow noise.
4: Nothing doing.
5: Are you your new doorbell, are you,
4: No, I'm not. I'm just fixing the old one. Now go to the door and press the button when I say okay.
5: Sure. I love to ring doorbells. You say when.
4: When?
5: Oh, I like that. Can you come over and fix ours that way, too?
4: Something is stuck on this gadget.
5: I am, I betcha. I'm really stuck on it. Will you, Mr. McGee, will you come over to our house and fix our doorbell so it goes dee dee, dee dee, dee dee, dee dee, dee dee?
4: That was accidental, Keeney. I don't want to appear dispolite, sis, but I gotta concentrate on straightening out this wiring.
5: Oh, all right. I'll go home then.
4: Sure, only not that way. Just go out through our kitchen and remind my good wife about a certain sliced ham sandwich she was gonna prepare, huh?
5: I sure will. Bye.
4: So long. Ah, there goes a cute kid. Sharp as a tack. And whoops, mustn't screw my necktie into this hootenanny. Enough loose ends as it is. Ah, there. Guess I'll get that ham sandwich. Hey, Molly, how about that chow?
3: What is it, McGee?
4: The sandwich, you remember? 2 slices of rye with half a hog ham between.
3: But, McGee, Teeny came in and said you wanted her to have it.
4: What? I just wanted it hurried up.
3: Well, from the way she was chomping it when she left, it's been hurried up all right. Now I suppose you want me to go and fix you. Well, it's a little early, but I could swear that was jingle bells.
4: That was somebody at the door. I'll get it.
6: Hello, folks. I just stopped in to see if... What did that doorbell say?
3: It's broken, Mr. Wimple.
4: Yeah, I'm trying to fix it, but...
6: Would you mind if I rang it again, Mr. McGee?
4: No, go ahead.
6: Thank you. Here goes. A very Merry Christmas to you both. Goodbye.
3: Bye. Ah, he's sort of cute at that, McGee. Well, I'll get back to the kitchen, dearie. I've got work to do.
4: Okay. I'm going to try to fix them door chimes just once more. If this don't restore them to normalcy, with this wire here, and this doojigger in this position, and the loose end tucked in here. Now, I'm going to put on my shoes. I'm not going to fool around up there anymore. Now to try that push button. I'll soon see.

0: Don't seem to work at all. Now, once more now. That rips it. I'm gonna rip that whack-wacky gong box off of the wall. Yes, sir. Dad ratted thing. Throw it out on the trash pile. After all the work I put in on the dad ratted thing.
1: I'll have that other sandwich ready in a McGee, what are you doing?
0: I'm throwing away this dad ratted no good set of so-called door chimes. Did you just hear the latest tin can nebulations it gave out with?
1: Why, no, dearie. What I...
0: You didn't. Boy, it was awful. I wouldn't have this thing in the house. Hey, how can that be? I got it right here and still it...
1: McGee, that's the new set of bells in the church down the block.
0: Oh, Shaw, I just can't win.
2: Fibber and Molly will be right back. Hello there, I'm Jay Stewart, your MC on It Pays to Be Married on NBC every weekday afternoon. On It Pays to Be Married, I interview real-life people like yourselves who tell us the stories of the problems in their married lives and how they solve them. Once in a while, we interview show business couples from Hollywood. Just a few weeks ago, we had a wonderful visit with Phil Harris and Alice Faye, who told us the problems of both husband and wife being in show business. Just a while back, Danny Thomas told a wonderful story of how his wife stood behind him during the early struggles in show business. A couple from Amarillo, Texas, told how, through a misunderstanding, they separated and were almost divorced. Their 3-year-old daughter began losing her sight, and the need of the love of both parents at this critical time brought them together again. However, not all of our stories on It Pays to Be Married are serious. Some are humorous, some are wacky, and some are unusual. So join us each weekday afternoon on NBC, won't you, for laughs and tears and just plain good entertainment on It Pays to Be Married.
1: Is it fixed so it'll work, McGee?
0: That I can guarantee.
1: Well, I have my doubts, but I'll try it.
0: You go right ahead.
1: Listen.
0: There. What did I tell you?
1: Why, they sound just like new.
0: Well... Tell you the truth, they are.
1: What?
0: I snuck to the hardware store and bought a new set. Good night.
1: Good night, all.
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0: The more than 3,000 DeSoto Plymouth dealers of America present Groucho Marx in You Bet Your Life, the comedy quiz series produced and transcribed from Hollywood. And here he is, the one, the only...
1: Groucho!
2: That's me, Groucho Marx. Well, here I am again with $2,000 for one of our couples. Penniman, who's first to try for it?
3: Well, a male girl and a truck driver, Groucho. They were selected by our studio audience just before we went on the air. And their names are Diane Strumwasser and John Ryan. Folks, meet Groucho Marx.
2: Welcome for the DeSoto Plymouth Dealers, and if you say the secret word, you'll divide $100 in cash. It's a common word, something you see every day. Diane Strumwasser and John Ryan. Where are you from, Diane?
4: Los Angeles.
2: Los Angeles? Born
4: downtown
2: here?
4: Los Angeles. Huh? Downtown Los Angeles.
2: Downtown. Well, that's the outskirts, huh? And, John, you're wearing outskirts. No, no. John Ryan, you're the truck driver? Well, that's a good name for a truck driver. Where are you from, John?
5: I'm from the Columbine State.
2: Where?
5: Columbine State.
2: Columbine
5: Colorado.
2: State. Are you married?
5: No.
2: Why not?
5: Gosh, we never stay in one place long enough to really meet anyone, to know them well enough to get married.
2: What about you, Diane? Are you married?
4: Yes, sir.
2: Would you like to be?
4: Yes, of course.
2: May I ask one question?
4: Yes.
2: Why? Have you a nickname, Diane?
4: Yes, I do.
2: What is it?
4: Stromboli.
2: Stromboli? I must order that the next time I go to an Italian restaurant. Why Stromboli, Diane?
4: Well, that's what my section head, Papa Bull, calls me.
2: I beg your pardon?
4: That's what my section head, Papa Bull, calls me.
2: That's what your section head, Papa Bull, calls me? Mm-hmm. You'll have to break that down, every word of it. I don't understand.
4: Well,
2: what is a section head and what is a Papa Bull?
4: Well, you see, I work at Prudential.
2: Prudential, the insurance company?
4: Yes, uh-huh.
2: See?
4: And we have section heads. And one of them's name is Bart Van Oostendorf. So we call him Papa Bull.
2: Why?
4: That's a good
2: question.
4: What
2: has Van Oostendorf got to do with Papa Bull, huh?
4: Really nothing.
2: Nothing. How old are you, Stromboli?
4: 22.
2: And you, John?
5: I'm 28.
2: Well, you're the right age for each other. where do you work?
4: Prudential Life Insurance.
2: What do you want me to call you, Diane or Stromboli?
4: Diane will be fine.
2: You work for the Prudential Life Insurance
4: mm-hmm.
2: Company? Well, what is your policy with men my age?
4: Well, you'll have to take that up with Mr. Russell. He's the head of the new policy division.
2: Well, let's forget it, huh? What do you do as an insurance insurance company?
4: Well, I'm a tripper.
2: You're a tripper?
4: Mm-hmm.
2: You mean you stand out on the sidewalk and trip people? So one of your insurance men can slip them a policy? What is a tripper, Stromboli?
4: Well, I deliver mail and telegrams and interoffice communications.
2: Well, why do they call you a tripper?
4: Because I take trips on the fourth floor.
2: Well, Diane, you said the secret word, and you and John split $100 between you.
4: Thank you.
2: Isn't that nice? Aren't you glad you're a tripper now, huh? John, who do you work for?
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5: We haul furniture.
2: Uh-huh. And where do you drive your truck?
5: We drive just anywhere.
2: Anywhere?
5: Anywhere.
2: Have you ever driven it to Honolulu? 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
5: Gosh, as often as we...
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2: How much insurance do you have on your truck?
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2: 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Diane, my advice to you is to get 16 wheels, a diesel motor, and have your oil changed every 1,000 miles. Well, you make a very cute couple, and if I ever want to send a message, I'll hire John's truck. Now, in just a minute, you're going to play You Bet Your Life for a chance at the $2,000. Right now, I want you to listen carefully to what Fenneman has to say.
0: Well, the winter months are here now. 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
2: Now, let's see if you two will get a chance at the $2,000. Fenneman, explain the room.
3: All right.
2: Rules with your customary charm.
3: Each of our three couples has $20. You get as much of that $20 as they want in each of four questions. And the couple that earns the most money gets a chance at the big question at the end of the show. Big question tonight is worth $2,000.
2: Here we go. Let's see how high I can build you $20. You selected name the song. Here's your first question. How much will you bet?
4: $10?
2: Yeah, better. Yes, $10 is that all right, John?
5: Fine.
2: Okay, here we go. Oh, give me a home where the buffalo roam and the deer and the antelope play.
5: Home on the range.
2: Home on the range is right.
3: And you're on your way. You have $30.
2: Even I knew the answer to that. All right, remember, you're going for $2,000 tonight. Now, how much? You're going to bet how much of the 30?
5: Shall we bet 20?
2: Okay. How dear to my heart are the scenes of my childhood. With fond recollections, present them to view.
5: The old oaken bucket.
2: The old oaken bucket is right.
3: You're really climbing now. You have $50.
2: Now you got $50. Here's your third question. How much will you bet?
5: What do we have?
2: Talk up, kids. Right.
5: 35, 40.
2: How much are you going to bet?
5: 40.
2: $40. Okay. Daisy, Daisy,
4: bicycle
2: bill for two.
3: Oh, you're on your way to the top now. You have $90.
2: Hey, give me a chance. I don't know if I can get a chance to sing like this. I only had one wheel of that bicycle when I had the answer. I was going to have a joke about wheeling, but I never mind. Here we go. Here's your last chance to beat the other couples. You have $90. How much of the 90 are you going to bet?
5: Do you want 80 or all of it?
4: 80.
2: $80. For this valley, they say you are going. How does that go?
3: Where are the words?
2: Yeah. I don't know this song. This song only came out 12 years ago. I don't know.
3: From this valley,
2: they say you are going.
4: Red River Valley.
2: Red River Valley.
3: I'm glad they knew.
2: Well, that was wonderful, Diane. Put it there, kid. What is that, John?
3: And you people wind up with a grand total of $170.
2: That really requires an air for music if they can decode it the way we sang it. Thanks and Merry Christmas from the DeSoto Plymouth dealer.
0: Well, Groucho, the secret word is still floor. Just before we went on the air, our studio audience selected a door-to-door salesman. This is Mr. Frank Santos over here. And his partner is a housewife from the studio audience, Mrs. Peggy Marshall. Folks, I'd like you to meet Groucho Marx.
2: Well, welcome to You Bet Your Life, folks. And if you say the secret word, you'll split $100. It's a common word, something you see every day. Now, let's see. Your name is Peggy Marshall, and this is Frank Santos, huh?
1: Right.
2: Where are you from, Frank?
1: I'm from Ripon, California.
2: Where?
1: Ripon, California.
2: Ripon?
1: Right.
2: Where is Ripon?
1: That is north of Modesto, about 10 miles.
2: And where is Modesto? And Peggy Marshall, where are you from, Peggy?
4: Originally, I'm from Brooklyn.
2: From Brooklyn?
4: Mm-hmm.
2: And where's Brooklyn?
4: Well, it's not in Texas.
2: There is a Brooklyn in Texas.
4: Well, this Brooklyn is part of New York.
2: I see. So you're a housewife. What kind of a house are you married to? Rambling two-story type?
4: No, a husband.
2: Oh, you're married to a husband. Well, I've known rambling two-story husbands. However, that's another story, eh? Now, what sort of work does your husband do?
4: He's a salesman in a watch concern.
2: Oh.
4: Swan Watch Company.
2: And how did you meet him?
4: I met him at a Halloween dance. I was standing around waiting to be asked to dance, and
2: you were standing around waiting?
4: Well, I looked different when I was younger. Marriage aged me.
2: Apparently it's improved you, too.
4: Anyways, along came this horse, and
2: Along came this horse?
4: Yes. Well, it was a Halloween dance.
2: Oh, I see. Well, they usually have a horse at a Halloween dance.
4: And
2: and he asked you for a dance?
4: Yes. And I was a little confused because I never danced with a horse before.
2: He took the bit right in his teeth and asked you for a dance, huh?
4: Well,
2: he was just sowing his wild oats, I guess, huh? What kind of a horse was it? A Palomino?
4: No, it was a black and white horse, and the fellow that impressed me the most was the one that was at the back end. Well, there were two.
2: I see, I see.
4: He'll never forgive me for this.
2: Mr. Santos, huh?
1: That's right.
2: You're a house-to-house salesman. Who do you work for, Frank?
1: Jewel Tea Company.
2: The Jewel, and what do you do for them?
1: Well, we sell coffee and household articles.
2: In other words, you're a door-to-door salesman, huh?
1: Yes.
2: Well, when the husband comes to the front door, you go out the back door, is that
1: That's
2: it?
1: That's right.
2: Well, that can be fun. Now, tell us some more about your business. What's your most popular item?
1: Coffee.
2: Why is that?
1: Well, coffee is perhaps the most popular beverage, and our coffee is roasted and ground fresh.
2: Let's see. Now, Peggy, do you think if you made bad coffee for your husband that'd be grounds for divorce?
4: No, but what I did tonight will be.
2: That's an old joke, but then who isn't, huh? What did you do tonight, Peggy?
4: The way I described him, I didn't mean it that way.
2: Oh, I don't think he's going to take offense to that. He knows that you were only fooling in a Halloween party. People dress in all kinds of curious and queer costumes. Look at the outfit I've got on. How many different items do you carry in this?
1: Carry about 400.
2: Buggy of yours, huh?
1: About 400.
2: How do you carry so many items from door to door?
1: Well, we carry them in a ton walk-in truck.
2: A walk-in truck? You mean your truck walks right into people's houses? What is your truck like?
1: Well, it has shelves in it, and inside the truck we have groceries and household articles, and the customers can walk right in and look at it if they wish.
2: Mm-hmm. How do your customers feel about walking into your truck?
1: They like it.
2: Is that so? Last time I walked into a truck, I spent 4 months in a hospital. How do you get new customers, Frank?
1: By soliciting.
2: Soliciting?
1: By soliciting.
2: Well, let's hear how you sell Mrs. Marshall here. How would you approach her? Go ahead.
1: How do you do? I'm Mr. Sanders with Jewel Tea Company.
2: Certainly left her cold. Now, can you tell a good prospect from the outside of the house, Frank?
1: Yes, I can. Well, if you're going by a house and you see in the backyard, you see on the line perhaps a long nightgown, you could imagine that some old maid lived there.
2: You still think that old maids wear nightgowns, huh?
1: Yeah, probably do.
2: Frank, you're living in a fool's paradise. Now, if you went by Peggy's house, could you tell her age by the kind of pajamas on her clothesline?
1: No, probably come close.
2: Not of her husband's home. Peggy, do you agree with him? Could he tell your age by your pajamas?
4: No.
2: Why not?
4: I don't wear pajamas.
2: Well, that's a pretty raw statement. How did we ever get into this conversation? A minute ago, we were discussing coffee. Well, you're an interesting couple, and Frank, if you knock on my door, just remember, the man of the house isn't home. Now then, we're going to play You Bet Your Life. Let's see how well you make out in the race for the $2,000. You've got to run your $20 into more than our other couples. I can't tell you how much our first couple won, but Fenham is going to remind our listeners.
7: The mail girl and the truck driver won $170.
2: Now let's see how high you can build your $20. You selected motion picture trademarks. Here's your first question. How much of the $20 will you risk?
1: Ten.
2: $10, that's a good safe beginning. What motion picture company is identified by a roaring lion?
4: MGM.
2: MGM is right.
3: And they're on the way. They have $30.
2: Remember, you're going for $2,000 tonight. Now, how much of the 30 are you going to try?
4: 30.
2: What company uses a revolving globe as its trademark?
4: Would that be,
1: Warner Brothers?
4: No, Columbia?
2: No,
4: RKO.
2: No. No, I'm sorry. It's Universal International. Now you're broke.
3: Well, we were not going to let them go home broke. I just happen to have...
2: Not. We cannot let them go home without any money. I'll give you one more question, and if you get it right, you'll win $10. Who was buried in Grant's tomb? General Grant is right! Thank you, I told you that, huh? So long, Frank. Thanks, and Merry Christmas from the DeSoto Plymouth dealers.
3: Groucho, the secret word is still floor. We invited some men from a winery and some women from a public steam bath to the program tonight. And just before we went on the air, our studio audience selected masseuse Karen Eperman. Her partner is Mr. Rome Cook, and here they are. Folks, meet Groucho Marx.
2: Welcome, welcome, folks, to You Bet Your Life. And if you say the secret word, you'll divide $100 between you. It's a common word, something you see every day. Karen Eperman, is that right?
8: Eperman?
2: Eperman, yeah. And a man from the Rome, what is it? Rome Cook?
8: That's right.
2: That's your name. Yeah, Karen, how do you pronounce it, Karen?
8: Karen.
2: What kind of a name is that?
8: It is from his first name.
2: I see. You're a masseuse, is that right?
8: Yes, I am.
2: Where are you from? Akron, Ohio?
8: No.
2: I thought all masseuses came from Akron, Ohio. Now you must ask me why. Go ahead.
8: Why are masseuses from Akron, Ohio?
2: Because that's the rubber capital of America. I, Groucho Marx, solemnly swear never to use that joke again. Rome Cook, is that your name?
8: That's my
2: that's
8: name.
2: That's an odd name. I know that Rome Burns, but I didn't know Rome Cook.
8: My name was Cookie, but it was shortened to Cook.
2: Your name was Cookie,
8: and
2: it was shortened to Cook, yeah?
8: That's right.
2: Where are you from?
8: Rome, Italy.
2: Rome, Italy, huh?
8: That's right.
2: Is that why your first name is Rome?
8: It must be.
2: You were named after the city of Rome.
8: It must be.
2: Why did you come to California?
8: Well, the weather condition is very nice here.
2: Aren't they similar to the weather conditions in Italy?
8: No, it's not.
2: They're not?
8: It's great sunshine here. Can't be beat.
2: And there isn't any... There's a Hungarian out front, huh? Now, as a masseuse, what do you do, Karen?
8: I give massage in a steam bath and...
2: Sounds like ticklish work. How's business at your steam bath?
8: Oh, we are pretty busy now.
2: Mm-hmm. Got your hands full, huh?
8: Oh, yes, sure.
2: Well, let's go back to Rome. All roads lead to Rome, don't they, Cookie? Let's see, you work for a winery?
8: Gallo Wine Company.
2: Which, the Gallo?
8: Gallo Wines.
2: Gallo Wines. Do they make just Gallos? Do they make quarts and pints too, or just
8: Gallos? Oh, yes.
2: Are you married, Cookie?
8: Yeah, I am.
2: You have any little grapes at home?
8: Yes, four.
2: Four?
8: Uh-huh.
2: Well, that's quite a bunch, huh? You must be married to a clinging vine. Now, Rome, do you drink wine yourself?
8: I do.
2: Very, very much?
8: Well, 3 glasses a day, ever since I can remember.
2: How long can you remember after 3 glasses? Cookie, why do you drink wine with every meal?
8: It's a habit. Wine makes meal taste much better.
2: Have you ever heard of a product called water?
8: Water? Oh, yes.
2: Why does the average woman come into your steam bath, Karen, to let off steam?
9: She wants to take off some pounds or put them on or to relax.
2: Suppose I wanted you to give me the full treatment. What would I do first?
9: I give you a private room and give you a sheet and slippers.
2: I look like Julius Caesar by this time.
9: You take a mineral bath. Then I put you in an electric cabinet.
2: What's that?
9: It's a big, long box with...
2: Wait a minute. You...
9: it is...
2: You want to put me in a long box?
9: Yes, but
2: I've already got the sheet. Huh? I may look like I'm ready for a box, but if you don't mind, I'll wait a while. And I'm not ready for all that heat either. I'll be there soon enough. How long do I stay in this mortuary? Huh?
9: You stay about 10, 15 minutes on one side and then you turn over on the other side and 10, 15 minutes.
2: Wait a minute. No basting? 15 minutes on each side?
9: Yes.
2: All right. My body is being roasted. I'm soaking in mineral oil and I wish I was home. What's next?
9: And then I put you on a big marble table.
2: That's logical. I've got the sheet on. I'm in a pine box, and I'm on a marble slab. By this time, I'm in great shape. Huh? Now, why the marble slab?
9: I had to brush you with salt with a big brush and try to get the old, just as an old floor rub hard.
2: What? Well, you said it, Karen. You said floor. Karen, you said floor, and you and Mr. Cookie over here split $100 between.
9: Oh,
2: well, you've both been very interesting, but I still don't know whether to spend my time at Karen's steam bath or at Cookie's winery. Karen, why should I want one of your steam massages?
9: You feel wonderful, relaxed after a massage.
2: Good, that settles it. If I want to be relaxed, I'll see Karen. And if I want to be stiff, I'll see Rome Cookie over there. I now pronounce you wine, woman, and song. Now you're going to play your bet your life. You beat our other two couples, and you get a chance at the $2,000 DeSoto Plymouth question. I can't tell you how much our other couples won, but Fenneman's offstage to remind our listeners.
7: The mail girl and the truck driver are still ahead with $170.
2: Here we go. Let's see how high I can build you $20. You selected major cities of the world. Here's your first question. How much will you bet?
8: Ten.
2: In what country is the city of Cairo?
9: Egypt.
2: Egypt is right. Don't do this shot, Rocco. They have $30. You've got $30. Remember, you're going for $2,000 tonight. Now, how much of your $30 will you bet on your second question?
9: 25.
2: 25. In what country is the city of Baghdad? Talk it over. Mm-hmm. You ought to know this. You're both
9: Afghanistan.
2: I'm sorry, it's Iraq.
3: They've dropped to $5 now.
2: That's a shame. You're down to $5. Well, how much you going to bet? The five?
9: Five.
2: Here's your third question. You're going to bet $5. In what country is the city of Vancouver?
9: Canada.
2: Canada is correct. And you're climbing again. You have $10. Now you got $10. Here's your last chance to beat the other couples. How much are the ten?
9: Ten.
2: $10. In what country is the city of Warsaw? Warsaw. Warsaw.
9: Russia.
2: I'm sorry, it's Poland. You should have known that.
3: But
9: Warsaw. Oh. Yeah, excuse me. Yeah.
2: You didn't like my pronunciation?
9: No, I didn't like it.
2: I didn't care much for it myself. Well, all right, let's give him another question.
3: Sure.
2: They were confused. I'll give him another question.
9: No,
2: okay. In what country is the city of Buenos Aires?
9: Argentina.
2: Argentina is right. That's right.
3: And they wind up with a grand total of $20.
2: You wind up with a grand total of $20.
3: And that means the mail girl and the truck driver, with $170, get the chance at the DeSoto Plymouth $2,000 question.
2: Well, give me the question, and in just a minute, they'll have a chance to win $2,000.

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1: All right, here we go for $2,000. I'll give you 15 seconds to decide on the single answer between you, so think carefully. And please, no help from the audience. Here we go. Kansas farmers still plow up pieces of ancient Spanish armor. Who was the Spanish commander who led his forces up through the Middle West and claimed it for Spain in 1540?

0: All right, what is the answer you two have decided upon?
1: Crookers.
0: Oh, I'm sorry. It's Francisco Coronado. That's the correct answer. So that means the big question next week will be worth $2,500. Well, you lost the big money, but you won how much?
2: They won $170 in the quiz.
0: $170 in the quiz, and you won $100 in the secret word? That's $270. Congratulations, and thanks to both of you.
3: Thank you.

0: Be sure to tune in again next Wednesday night at this time for the Groucho Marx Show, when the big question will be worth $2,500. And don't miss Groucho's television show, also presented by the DeSoto Plymouth Dealers of America. And remember, all dealers who sell DeSoto also sell Plymouth. 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
1: When you drive in, tell them Groucho sent you. Good night, folks, and remember, just be sure to see...

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Directed by Robert Dwan and Bertie Smith. Music by Jerry Fielder. This is George Fenneman signing off for the more than 3,000 DeSoto Plymouth dealers from coast to coast.

0: welcome to Boston. In a few minutes, we'll be leaving on a tour of the oldest capital city in the United States. Population 800,000 and 2.5 million in Greater Boston. Step right on the bus, folks. There's plenty of seats in the back. You're just in time. We're leaving in exactly 1 minute. Now, before we leave, folks, take a look over your left shoulder at the Boston Public Library. Designed by Stanford White, the architecture is Italian Renaissance.
1: Oh, yeah.
2: He's gonna leave without Daddy. The bus is gonna leave.
1: Oh, could you wait just a second? My husband had to make a phone call.
0: Well, lady, I'm supposed to take off at 11 o'clock sharp.
1: Well, he'll be right here. There he comes, running across the street. He had to find a phone.
0: Okay, I'll collect the tickets. Tickets, please.
3: This is gonna be so exciting.
1: Yes, you feel all right, Aunt Effie? Now, your laryngitis all right,
3: today? Oh, he's lost better.
1: That seems better, uh-huh.
0: Tickets, please.
1: Well, my husband has them. He'll be right here. He's just getting
0: home. Oh, hello, young lady.
1: Can't you say hello, Betsy? Say hello to the guide.
4: Hello.
0: So, you're going to take a trip around Boston with me, huh?
4: Yes. We went to Lexington and Concord yesterday.
0: Hey, I bet that was fun. You'll have more fun with me today, though. You're going to see a ship, old Ironsides. The kids always like that.
1: Oh, yes, I expect they do.
0: Tickets.
5: Oh, boy, here I am, finally.
1: Now,
5: hi, everybody.
1: Give the man our tickets, will you, dear?
5: I can find them. You know, I had a dickens of a time finding a phone, but I thought I'd better call a lawyer before we left on the tour.
1: Oh, yeah, what did he say?
5: Said he wouldn't know anything about Laura's will before Friday. Where the heck are they? So I guess we're in for a week of sightseeing.
3: Oh, well, that's fine. My goodness, Boston is so exciting.
4: I'm hungry. Can I have a lollipop?
1: Oh, yes, dear.
5: Did you bring the camera?
1: Yes.
0: Ticket?
5: Here you are.
0: All right, folks, we're ready to leave Copley Square, pronounced Copley, not Copley. After all, you wouldn't call a cop a cope, would you? So we say Copley Square. Now, today you're going to see Faneuil Hall, the State House, the site of the Boston Massacre, and many other historic edifices. We'll be making 3 stops at the Paul Revere House, the Old North Church, and Old Ironsides. 15 minutes each stop, then make sure you're back on the bus, folks. I don't want to lose you. Now, our first stop will be at Paul Revere House.

0: goodness, Paul Revere certainly had a nice house. What's that little card say? I don't have my glasses on.
1: Oh, it says this fireplace is exactly as it was when Paul Revere lived in this house, and in it hangs the old crane used by him.
0: Well, goodness. Well, I better put my glasses on. I guess or I'll miss everything.
2: Mommy, come on. Let's get back on the bus.
1: Now, will you stop that?
2: The bus will go without us.
1: It is not going to go without us. Now, the bus stopped here so we could come in and look around Paul Revere's house. Now, look, those people over there belong on our bus. Now, just stop worrying.
2: It'll go without us.
1: No, it won't. Now, just stop that. For heaven's sakes, look around the house here and see how they used to live. They used to cook in the fireplace here, see?
2: The bus will go without us.
3: What's the matter?
1: Betsy isn't looking at a thing. She's just worried the bus will go on without us.
3: Oh, no, darling. It won't go without you.
0: Listen to this.
1: Yeah.
0: This is the oldest frame building in Boston, built around 1660 and occupied by Paul Revere from 1770 to 1800.
1: Really? Ah.
0: It was the doorway of this house that he went forth from on his famous midnight ride in 1775.
2: Oh,
0: this is just thrilling.
3: Oh, for heaven's sakes. How about you hear that, Betsy? Remember Daddy telling you about Paul Revere's ride yesterday?
2: Yes, let's go.
1: Now, you just stop that. Daddy spent a lot of money bringing us all to Boston so you could get something out of these wonderful historic tours, and I want you to pay attention.
3: Ah, we might as well give up. Apparently, she just doesn't like history. Doesn't matter much, I guess, since she wants to be a streetcar conductor when she grows up anyhow.
1: Well, just the same.
0: I want to buy some postcards while we're here.
1: Yes.
0: We have some for sale in the front room.
1: Yeah, I do, too. And I want to take a picture of Betsy in front of Paul Revere's house for a scrapbook, you know?
0: Nice.
1: She'll appreciate that, I think, when she grows up, Annie.
0: She will. Uh-huh.
1: Come on outside, Betsy.
2: Well, hurry up, then, before the bus goes.
4: You are now standing, folks, in Christ Church, or better known as the Old North Church of Paul Revere fame. You're all very fortunate this morning. A special service was held earlier. The Reverend Clifford Chadwick is still here. He's offered to tell you himself a little about the church.
5: Oh, good morning.
1: Isn't that nice?
5: You may all be seated in any of the pews, if you wish.
1: Oh, nice. Come on, Betsy.
2: They look like boxes all over.
1: Yeah.
3: Shh, now get in there, darling. Sit down,
1: That's the way churches used to be. These were called pews. Each family had one.
3: Well, they're still called pews.
1: Yes, well, anyhow, aren't they pretty? Little doors and everything.
2: What are they called?
1: Well,
5: I see the little girl is interested in the old-fashioned pews. You see, in the old days, the churches were very poorly heated, and the stalls or pews were designed for warmth.
1: Oh.
5: A pew 54, you see over there, belonged to the Paul Revere family, and still does. Mm-hmm. On the ledge can be seen the foot warmer that was used in the old days.
2: I can't see anything.
6: Well, here, let Daddy lift you up,
5: now, the
6: honey.
5: New lanterns, you see, are reproductions of the originals ordered by Paul Revere to be hung aloft in the steeple. The beautiful brass chandeliers were first lighted on Christmas Day, 1724.
3: Uh-huh.
5: And as you see, are still in use.
1: Oh,
3: yes, sir.
5: Now, the niche you see in that wall was formerly the window through which sexton Robert Newman escaped after displaying the lanterns as directed by Paul Revere.
1: Oh.
5: And the bust of George Washington, which is in the niche, was the first memorial to Washington erected in a public place in New England.
0: My, I wouldn't have missed this for the world.
5: Now, when General Lafayette first visited this church in 1824, he was asked if the bust was a good likeness of General Washington, and he replied, "Yes, that is the man I knew, and more like him than any portrait."
2: Let's go.
1: You sit still.
5: Now, in the rear of the church is a clock that is said to be the oldest clock in the country, and as you see, is still running. And I might add, keeps excellent time.
3: Ah.
5: Perhaps you'd like to look around by yourselves. I'll be glad to answer any questions while I'm here.
3: You know what? I'd like to ask him where the original lanterns are that Paul Revere wanted hung up.
1: Yes, we'll go ask him there. Ones. Yes, I want to look around.
0: I'd like to buy some postcards of the church.
2: Yes. I want to go.
1: If you don't stop that, this is the last time I'll ever take you on any trip.
2: The bus will go without
0: us. The bus is here now. Look at this. This prayer book, it says, a gift to the church by King George II in 1733.
3: Well, that certainly is
1: 1733. Isn't that incredible?
3: Yeah.
1: Yes,
3: this is my wife, Reverend Chadwick.
5: Oh, how do you do?
1: You do.
3: Reverend Chadwick was just telling me that we should have been here a month earlier.
1: Oh?
3: They had a special service and a celebration commemorating the
5: 183rd.
3: Yes, anniversary of the displaying of the lanterns from the steeple. And Paul Revere himself spoke at the service.
1: Good heavens! I didn't mean good heavens. I mean, my goodness. Paul Revere?
3: A descendant, dear.
0: Oh, yes.
3: His name is Paul Revere,
1: too. Oh, great-great-grandson.
5: Yes, it was a very nice
1: I wondered.
5: Service. We would have been delighted to have had you here.
1: Oh, well, thank you.
5: It was quite an occasion, you know. Of course, we celebrate every year on April 18th, but this was the 183rd anniversary, and it was rather an event. For this year, a special Paul Revere commemorative stamp was issued.
3: It was? Oh. You know, I used to be quite a stamp collector.
5: Well, I suppose in time this will be a collector's item.
3: Huh?
5: You might ask the girl who has the postcards in the back here if she has any of the first issue stamps left. It's right this way.
3: Oh, well, thank you, sir. Come on, dear.
1: Did you hear what I said? I said, good heavens, right in front of a minister. Good heavens, I said.
3: Oh, well, honey, it's too late now. Don't worry about it.
1: Well, really. Betsy and Effie, come on, this way. Come on.
5: You can find the postcards and stamps for sale right in there.
1: Thank you, Reverend Chadwick. Thankwick.
5: Yeah, goodbye. I hope you'll visit us again.
6: Did you hear what I said now? Goodbye, Reverend Chadwick. Thankwick.
3: Oh,
6: really?
3: Honey, you get so flustered over things.
1: Well,
3: just forget it all.
4: All right, you
3: Thankwick.
4: You have 10 more minutes. Next stop is Charleston. The Navy Yard, where we'll see the U.S. frigate Constitution, better known as Old Ironside.
2: Mommy, come on, let's go back. The bus will leave without
1: us.
2: Oh,
1: really, Betsy? Now, just stop that. Honestly, Betsy, she has almost ruined this entire tour.
3: The bus will not go without us.
0: We
3: now
0: have 15 minutes, Betsy, and we can get on the boat and look around.
3: Yeah, sure. Now, come on, Hutsy, honey.
1: You
3: be
1: a take
3: good
1: her,
3: girl.
1: Dear. I want to get some really good pictures of Old Ironsides. Honestly, I've heard about this boat all my life.
3: It says here it was built in 1797, even fought in the War of 1812. You know that?
1: No, I know.
3: And by God, all the copper bolts and fittings were made by Paul Revere. Well, that man certainly got around.
0: Come on, I want to see the boat. Look at the sails, Betsy. That's the way boats used to work, Betsy, with sails. They didn't have motors. Come on.
2: Are you coming, Mommy?
1: No, you go on with Daddy and Aunt Effie. Mommy has 3 film left on her camera, and I want to finish it up.
3: All right, I'll meet you back on the bus. Now, come on, Betsy. Now then, I want to tell you about this ship. It was very famous, honey. It's called Old Ironside.
1: Excuse me. Miss? Miss, would you mind moving just a little bit out of the way? I'm trying to get the picture of the boats in the harbor. Thank you.
2: Yeah.
7: Anna. Excuse me, lady. May I ask what you're doing?
1: Oh, I'm taking pictures of the boats in the harbor.
7: Oh, you are?
1: Uh-huh.
7: And madam, do you know this is the Charleston Navy Yard?
1: Oh, yes, and I've never seen a Navy Yard. It's really very exciting. I'm glad there's a lot of boats and I ought to get some good pictures. Now, tell me, I'm so stupid about these things. Is that a cruiser or is that a destroyer?
7: Madam, I shall have to ask you to come with me.
8: In the 1800s, the Monroe Doctrine dictated that Americans put a wall between themselves and the world. Today, however, times have changed. From city dweller to farmer, Americans know they are part of the world and close to it. And the more they can find out about it, the better. That's why the broadcasts of Edward R. Murrow and Lowell Thomas are so popular. 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They're both heard Mondays through Fridays on most of these same stations.
3: What do you mean, what do I mean? I'm telling you what I mean. I've lost my wife. Well, certainly I'm excited.
0: I told you it wouldn't do any good to call a manager of that bus line.
2: Mommy's love. Yes.
0: There. We'll find Mommy. Don't worry, darling.
3: Now, look here, sir. I was with my aunt and my daughter. I am trying to tell you. We got back on the bus after seeing Old Ironsides. We thought my wife was on the bus with us, but when we got back here to the hotel, she was...
2: Then maybe that's Mommy.
3: Hold on just a minute, please. Open the door, will you, Aunt Effie? Open the... Well, where in Sam Hill have you been?
2: Oh, Mommy.
0: Oh, my goodness, what happened to you?
3: Where in places have you been?
1: I was arrested.
3: We've been arrested? Arrested for what?
1: Taking pictures of the Navy Yard, it seems.
3: Oh, for Pete's sake.
0: Well, you heard the guy, dear. He did say the only pictures we could take were of old Ironsides.
1: I didn't hear him. And for heaven's sake, such a fuss over nothing.
9: Well, what happened?
1: Well, they took all the film out of my camera, and I made the man promise to send me the one of Betsy in front of Paul Revere's house when they get it developed. I was so mad. And I like the way you all just drove off on the bus without me.
3: I thought you were on the bus in the back somewhere. We all did, with everybody on the tour sitting in different seats all the time. Oh, boy, leave it to you.
1: Honest to Pete, honey.
3: I have never known.
1: And when I think of how I've always rooted for Navy in the Army-Navy games, from now on, I'm going to be for the Army.
3: Look, they were absolutely right.
0: Yeah, aren't you talking to the bus line manager on the phone?
3: Huh?
0: Mm-hmm.
3: Oh, yes. Yeah, I forget. Hello, you're still there? Yeah, look, I'm sorry, my wife has shown up. Yes, well, it seems she had trouble with the Navy.
2: Well, I was right. You said the bus wouldn't go without us, and it did, Mommy. It went without you.
1: Oh, dear, wouldn't you know? Now, I suppose all her life she'll have a phobia about buses.
3: I did not say, sir, that my wife was with a sailor. I said she was involved with the Navy.
1: Oh, honestly.
3: What I mean is...
1: Oh, dear, I'll never live this down.

The Couple Next Door is written by Peg Lynch and stars Peg Lynch and Alan Bunce, with Francie Myers, Margaret Hamilton, Joe Silver, Frank M. Thomas, and Ed Bryce, and is produced by Walter Hart. This is Stuart Metz, inviting you to listen again tomorrow for The Couple Next Door.

0: When it comes to the weekend, you want to cut loose and celebrate? We got the soundtrack for that. Hi, this is Dex. Timeless Oldies Variety Show, and it's heard on the weekend with laughs and games and stuff. It's all request, and it's all ad lib. 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

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Johnny presents the Milton Berle Show.

0: Here comes Johnny, ladies and gentlemen. Johnny on the spot for Philip Morris, America's finest cigarette. If every smoker knew what Philip Morris smokers know, they'd all change to Philip Morris. Yes, they'd all...
1: Hi!

0: Radio City, New York, here is the Milton Berle Show. With Bert Kelton, Jack Albertson, Arnold Stang, Mary Shipp, Jack Hartley, our singing star, Dick Farney, the music of Ray Block and his orchestra, and yours truly, Frank Gallup. Ladies and gentlemen, tonight we salute the great automobile industry, proud makers of Buick, Plymouth, Studebaker. In keeping with the spirit, our star, Milton Berle, will now spend the next half hour making a nash of himself. And here he is, Milton Berle.
1: Thank you. Oh, you're in fine diction tonight, Mr. Gallup.
2: Thank you.
1: Thank you. Thank you. Good evening, ladies and gentlemen. Automobiles, Mr. Gallup. You remember when we used to sing, "Come along with me, Lucille, in my merry Oldsmobile." Today they sing, "Stay at home with me, dear Evie. I'm on the waiting list for a Chevy." I could have said, "I look sharp as any razor in my brand new Kaiser Fraser." I could have said that, but I'm glad I didn't.
0: Oh, come now, Burl. People are getting new cars.
1: Yes, they are getting new. You're right, Mr. Gallup. My brother Frank, you know Frank.
0: Yes, indeed.
1: Grand boy. He... $3,000 every week. My brother Frank, he just got a new car, a new 1947 reconvertible coupe.
0: Reconvertible coupe? You mean convertible?
1: No, I mean revertible. This is going to louse up the joke now, what I just said. No, I mean revertible, because at the end of the month, it reverts back to the finance company. You get it, Mr. Gallup? You see, you said...

0: revertible, and I said reconvertible, and it reverts back to the...
1: Burl, what? Burl, if you ever again make me a party to a joke like that, I'll roll up this script and flog you with it.
2: Mr. Gallup,
1: my... You give me another straight line like that, and I'll pull out your tongue and braid it around your nose.
0: Mr. Gallup, you should know by now that in order for me to tell a joke, I need a stooge.
1: A stooge?
0: Yes.
1: I, Frank Gallup, a stooge?
0: Oh, no, wait a minute.
1: I, who was the music commentator for the great Toscanini?
0: Well, Mr. Gallup...
1: I, who was once asked by Yasha Heifetz to hold his rosin...
0: But please, Mr. Gallup...
1: I, the wearer of the Andre Kostelanitz belt for faithful service to music...
0: But Mr. Gallup,
1: I... a stooge for Milton Berle...
0: Mr. Gallup, I...
1: Quiet, peasant.
0: Yes, Mr. Gallup, sir.
1: Mind you, Berle, I don't mind an occasional exchange of quips, as I'm rather good at that sort of thing.
0: I know you are, Mr. Gallup.
1: However, in the future, when we engage in a bit of horseplay, allow me to choose which part of the horse I'm going to play.
0: But, Mr. Gallup, you don't understand. I'm supposed to be the star.
1: Allegedly, yes. So let us settle it once and for all. Henceforth, all serious matters will be handled by me.
0: All right.
1: And let's leave the comedy to Bob Hope.
0: Mr. Gallup! Mr. Gallup, you've hurt me. Hurt me. Deeply. Painfully and mortally.
1: Come, Burl, let's not slobber.
0: Oh, sure, that's the popular sport now, to make insulting jokes about Milton Berle. Go ahead. But let me tell you one thing. I remember every one of those insulting jokes. I use them all later.
1: Burl, if you've quite finished with this revolting display of self-pity, let us get on with our subject, the automobile industry.
0: But, Mr. Gallup, why such a depressing subject? Customers fighting with auto dealers, long waiting lists, high prices.
1: True, Burl. That's why tonight we're taking our listeners back to happier days. Oh, yes, it was just a few years ago when all you had to do was walk into any automobile dealer's showroom, and this is what would happen.
3: Well, Mr. Burl, so you've come in to buy one of our new cars.
0: Maybe.
3: Oh, Mr. Burl, just look at this model. 16 cylinders, mother of pearl spark plugs. Seat covers by Hattie Carnegie. 14-carat piston rings. Chippendale rear view mirror and a tail from an unborn mink for the radiator cap. Oh, Mr. Burl, this car is just for you. Take it, please.
0: Maybe.
3: Oh, but Mr. Burl, look at that car. Get behind the wheel. Drive it around for a couple of years. If you like it, send us a little something each month. If you don't like it, just dump it somewhere on the street. We'll pick it up later. Oh, please, Mr. Burl, say yes.
0: Well, I don't know about that radiator cap, that bronze bust of the president of General Motors signing with the United Auto Workers.
3: You don't like it?
0: No, I don't. There.
3: We'll replace it with the head of one of our vice presidents.
0: In gold?
3: No, the real head. Oh, Mr. Burl, have a heart. Buy it.
0: Well, when can I have delivery?
3: In 15 minutes.
0: 15 minutes?
3: Yes.
0: What's the matter, another strike? tell me, what's the price?
3: Well, the list price is $500.
0: The list price? Yes. Let me get out of this clip joint.
3: Oh, well, wait, Mr. Burl, wait. Naturally, we'll give you a liberal allowance on your old car.
0: Oh, you will, eh?
3: Yes.
0: Let me see. That's my car in the front, that 1922 Essex.
3: Well, I'll give you $300 of it.
0: $300?
3: Yes.
0: That's the big Grover Cleveland model.
3: Oh, I'm sorry. I didn't see. It is in good condition. It has a tire. I'll give you $600.
0: Okay.
3: Oh, Mr. Burl, you'll never regret it. Now, let's see. $500 for the new car, $600 allowance for your old car. Here you are. A check for $100, and here are the keys to your new car. Oh, thank you, Mr. Burl. Come in again, please.
0: There I go again. No sales resistance.
1: Yes, those were wonderful days. Well, now let us observe Milton Burl going in to see the same dealer about a new car today.
0: Excuse me, my name is Burl.
4: Shut up!
5: Yeah.
4: You see that table there, don't you? I want to see $300 under it before I even look at you.
0: Yes, sir. There it is. Now, I've been on the list since...
4: Shut up!
5: Yeah.
4: Right. price is $10,000.
2: $10,000?
4: Shut up! Yeah. That's the list price. There's got to be a little extra in it for me.
0: Wait a minute. I gave you $300 under the table.
4: That was for the table. It's yours. Take it home.
0: But I...
4: Shut up!
0: When can I have delivery?
4: How old are you?
0: 35.
4: You'll never make it.
0: But I...
4: Look, forget about it. I got a beautiful used car for you. Just $1,000 and it's yours.
0: Well, it's a deal. Here's the money. Where's the car?
4: There it is. A 1922 Essex.
0: Gee, my old big Grover Cleveland model. It's just what I've wanted.
2: Thank you. Thank you.
4: Shut up!
0: Ah, yes. Yes, Mr. Gallup, those were the wonderful days when you took new cars for granted. When in your shiny new car with that one and only girl, you snuggle up to her and you sang, give me the road, the white winding highway. Just let me see the unbeaten byway, and I'll travel along, singing a vagabond song. Ah, Cynthia. Cynthia. Golden memories of Cynthia. I'll tell you when to laugh, lady, please. In my heart, there is always still that picture of you, Cynthia, speeding down the highway. The top of the car would be down, the flap of the car would be open, and the owner of the car would be chasing you. On the open road, hitchhiking with Cynthia. Remember that day, Cynthia, when no one would stop for us? You lifted your skirt and you held your leg out on the highway. That stopped the cars for miles. They thought it was a fallen tree. Poor nearsighted Cynthia. Remember how you'd stick your head out of the car window to read the Burma Shave signs? Then one day you stuck your head out too far. Boing, boing, boing! Getting smacked by those signs gave you a smart, stylish look. A sort of off-the-face face. But it was Cynthia's driving that made me love her. What a road hog you are, Cynthia. Used to keep an apple in your mouth. Used to keep an apple in your mouth. Throw that gag in a writer's mouth. But it was the little things. I don't think it'll fit. They got too many old ones in there now. But... but it was the little things I remember about you, Cynthia. Your tinkling little laugh whenever they catch you filing the engine numbers off of hot cars. Those tired little lines that would appear around your mouth after a hard night of siphoning gas out of parked cars. Yes, Cynthia, all of your life you were crazy about cars. I guess that's why you turned out to be such an old crank. But as for me, I'll...

0: you. 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No applause, please. No applause. Now, you see what'll happen? You'll call NBC's attention to the fact that I'm on their network, you see? And it makes them see red. Network. I made it up. Joke. Oh, I'm cooked. If they ever find out, I'm cooked.
1: Burl.
0: You know, I'm cooked if... Oh, that's your line. I'm sorry. That's
1: Burl,
0: the one you
1: I
0: have.
1: Say, tonight, let us take our listeners behind the scenes of the great automobile industry.
0: No. maybe I'll think about it, yes.
1: Well...
0: What have you got to say next?
1: If we do...
0: Yes?
1: If we do...
0: Suppose I say we don't want to. And what have you got to read next?
1: That's funny.
0: I'm in that mood
1: that's
0: tonight,
1: funny.
0: Mr. Gallup.
1: That's funny.
0: No. There will be no fun in the studio. This is between you and me.
1: Thank you.
0: Did you hear that applause just then? That was Ray Block trying to keep himself awake, I think. You say that you want to take the listeners behind the scenes of the great automobile industry?
1: No.
0: I've got an idea, Mr. Gallup. I've got an idea. You know who? You know, being that we, our whole subject, our automobiles, you know who I'm going to be tonight?
1: Who?
0: Walter P. Burl.
1: Oh. He's that great automotive...
0: Yes, yes. He's the automotive industry man, yes. The head of that great auto corporation.
1: And what are you doing?
0: I'm addressing my board of governors.
1: Oh.
0: Gentlemen, I am proud to announce that the new 1947 Burl 8 is on the market.
2: Hurrah, hurrah.
0: That's the spirit. Gentlemen, we have to do something about our salesmanship now. Every one of us has got to get out there and push the new Burl 8. That's the only way it'll go. And don't worry, gentlemen, we have a new gadget that will revolutionize the auto industry.
3: What's the new gadget, boss?
4: What's the new gadget, boy?
0: Go find out for yourself. I'm busy. I have to put Johnny on the spot. Tell me, Johnny, why is Philip Morris so much better to smoke?
5: Here's your answer, sir. It's because the Philip Morris smoker really gets what other smokers only hope to get.
1: Right, Johnny. Philip Morris is the one leading cigarette with an exclusive difference in manufacture. The only leading cigarette scientifically proved far less irritating to the nose and throat. Remember, less irritation means more enjoyment. That's why the Philip Morris smoker really gets what other smokers only hope to get. Better taste, finer flavor, perfect smoking pleasure.
0: Doesn't every smoker know that?
1: No.
0: Oh.
1: If every smoker knew what Philip Morris smokers know, they'd all change to Philip Morris, America's finest cigarette. For perfect smoking pleasure, try a pack of Philip Morris today.
0: That was My Heart as a Hobo. Arrangements by Flash Gordon. That was Ray Block, the Philip Morris Orchestra. And Ray, your music and your orchestra are swell. Your playing can be summed up in two words. More rehearsals. And now, as we continue our salute to the great automotive industry, we now present...
1: Automobile Forum tonight. Automobile Forum tonight. The question... Do you close the new Studebaker with a door or a cork?
0: Nothing. Thank you, Mr. Gallup. And now, you're back on Prudential. And now, let us proceed with the questions about automobiles. Let's start with this gentleman opening a bottle of beer with his teeth. Yes, sir?
6: Mr. Burl, I'm tired of the same old wreck, year in and year out.
0: The same old wreck?
6: On the street, people always point and say, look at that old heap.
0: Then why don't you get rid of the old heap?
6: I'd like to, but she won't give me a divorce.
0: Thank you, thank you. Let's move on. All right, this young man wearing the chintz knickers. What is your name?
7: My name is Lady Esther.
0: Lady Esther?
7: Yeah, but I'm not the real Lady Esther.
0: Oh, you're not?
7: No, the real one got a deeper voice.
0: Oh, that's true. That's true. That's true.
7: My father gave me the name Lady Esther because he said I belong in a jar. I
0: I see.
7: Before I changed my name to Lady Esther, I had a boy's name.
0: A boy's name? What was it?
7: Lady Mendel.
0: All right, Lady Esther, you have something to say about the new automobiles?
7: Yeah, but I don't feel like talking right now.
0: Well, if you talk...
7: I'm a funny guy. If I don't feel like talking, I don't talk.
0: Yeah, but what...
7: Nobody can make me talk either. Did you hear about it?
0: I know that,
7: but... Stop nagging me. I'm telling you, my lips are sealed.
0: All right,
7: I'm a citizen. You can't make me talk if you burn my feet with candles.
0: Look, we're trying...
7: I'm a citizen. You can't make me talk even if you miss the district attorney.
0: Yeah, but we're trying to...
7: I'm a citizen. You can't make me talk if you beat me. Torture me. Throw me in solitary.
0: Please, you...
7: Go on, hit me. You're screaming for my blood, but I ain't talking.
0: Let us not create a disturbance. Young man, if you have a question, let's hear it.
7: Okay. Would you like to tweeze my eyebrows?
0: Oh, please. Let's get on to the ladies. All right, this lady in the aisle shaking paprika on the frog's legs. Young lady, what is your name, please?
8: Tallulah Feeney. I'm a homemaker.
0: I see. And you have a question?
8: Yeah, how can I stop my husband from tinkering with cars?
0: Your husband likes to tinker?
8: He's the biggest tinker in the neighborhood.
0: Really?
8: He likes to take cars apart. Once he took a car apart in 30 seconds.
0: 30 seconds? He must have had help.
8: Yeah, from a telephone pole.
0: I see what you mean.
8: What a picture he makes every Saturday, rolling down the highway.
0: What's wrong with that?
8: I gotta sober him up and help him back in the car.
0: I understand.
8: Him and his fancy driving. You should see how he can stop on a dime. For doing that, they threw him in jail.
0: They threw him in jail for stopping on a dime?
8: Yeah, the dime was in a pedestrian's pocket.
0: Oh, gee, that's terrible.
8: You should see them gadgets for the car. He even got a raccoon tail. It's amazing.
0: What's amazing about having a raccoon tail?
8: Growing out of them.
0: Oh, that's different.
8: Whenever I'm with him, he drives with one hand. It's insulting.
0: That's romantic. What's insulting about your husband driving with one hand?
8: What's insulting? The other hand he keeps on his wallet.
0: That did it. Thank you very much. Thank you. And now, as the most appropriate closing to our automobile forum, let us all join together and sing...

0: I love those automobile songs.
1: Don't you like those automobile songs? Mr. Gallup, I know everything about automobiles. I really do.
0: Well, I'm sure that you've had some experience that you'd like to tell us about.
1: Yes, I would love to tell you about. Mr. Gallup, one summer I decided to take the family on a motoring trip up to Canada. So the night before, we were all packing, and I'll never forget. Darling, will you hurry up and finish packing? We got to get to bed early. We're getting up at 6.
2: Relax, Milton.
3: Yeah, take it easy, Pop. You'll last longer.
1: Oh, darling, this is awful. I was through packing 2 hours ago.
3: I'm packing. A toothbrush and a racing form.
1: Quiet. It's just a camping trip up north.
3: Yeah, but a racing form. What are you going to bet on, moose?
1: Quiet. Junior, we're going up to the Canadian woods. Wait a minute. What's the idea of packing your new sailor suit?
3: Well, I might run into one of the Young sisters. They're just my age, you know.
1: Did you hear, Junior, darling? He has romance at his age. He got that from me.
2: I wish he'd give it back to you. You could use it.
1: It's very funny. Come on, darling. Let's go to bed. I'll turn out the lights, dear.
2: All right, Milton. Good night, Junior.
1: Oh, no. That knock. That must be Sam Harrison and his wife, Martha. If that corny windbag gets his foot in the door...
2: Now, Milton, they're neighbors. Be nice.
1: I'll brush them off. Come in.
4: Well, howdy-doody-doo-da-doo.
1: Hello, Sam. Hello, Martha.
4: Well, saw your jalopy outside, all packed for a trip. So I said, there goes the Burles off on a nice long trip, and we haven't even said goodbye. Let's drop over. Isn't that what I said, Martha?
5: Yes.
1: Well, it's awfully nice of you, Sam. Yep, we're leaving for Canada in the morning.
4: Canada?
1: Yeah.
4: Well, the minute I saw those sleeping bags on the front bumper, I said, they're going to Canada. Didn't I, Martha?
5: Yes.
1: Look, folks, we're getting up at 6 in the morning, Sam, so we're all about to get ready.
4: Ah, there's nothing like an early start. Reminds me of the time Martha and I drove up to Albany for her sister's wedding.
1: Sam, it's late, please.
4: Ah, it's a very swell story, Milt. A little long, perhaps.
5: Yes.
1: Some other time, Sam. Thanks very much for dropping in.
3: Tell us, Sam, what happened on your trip to Albany?
1: Junior, how many times have I told you to keep quiet when adults are talking?
4: Well, Milt, we all went to bed early. And you know, we were in the sack 10 minutes when the telephone rings. It was the gas company. No, wait. Say, Mother.
5: Yes?
4: Was it the gas company?
5: Yes.
1: All right. It was the gas company. Now, look, Sam.
4: Well, sir, 10 minutes later... Another phone call.
1: Yes, Sam, please.
4: So here I am, parked outside a filling station, waiting for Martha to come out. Milton, you're not listening.
2: Milton, wake up.
1: Who deals? Who deals?
2: Milton.
1: Sam, look at the clock. It's 2 a.m.
4: Well, so long, Milt. Nice seeing you. Wasn't it, Martha?
5: Yes.
1: Goodbye, Sam. Goodbye, Martha. Oh, brother. Quick, darling. Let's get to bed. No, please. Sam!
4: Canada! You know what just dawned on me? You're going to Canada! Martha and I took a trip to Canada 10 years ago. Didn't we, Martha?
5: Yes.
1: Sam, please, it's just a camping trip.
4: A camping trip, did you say?
1: Yes.
4: Well, look what happened to us. Martha was almost attacked by a bear. Weren't you, dear?
5: Yes.
1: What did she do? Talk her way out of it? Sam, please.
4: And that's not all.
1: Oh, no.
4: Martha accidentally put some poison ivy in a mixed green salad. Mm. Why, you should have seen my mouth. For 3 whole days, I couldn't talk. Isn't that right, Martha?
5: Yeah.
1: Sam, please.
4: Milton, look, why don't you go to Atlantic City?
1: Sam.
4: Oh, Atlantic City. That's where little Martha and I spent our honeymoon. Isn't it, dear?
5: Yes.
1: Sam, please.
4: Oh, that Atlantic City. That saltwater taffy for breakfast.
1: Sam.
4: Look, 4 o'clock. We'd better run along.
1: Sam.
4: Let me go, Martha.
5: Yes.
1: Sam.
4: Well, see you in Atlantic City. Atlantic City? At this time of the year?
1: Go home.
4: Why, the place for you is Hot Springs, Arkansas.
1: Go home.
4: Oh, every day swimming in that sulfur.
1: Go home.
4: Makes you a new man.
1: Go to Canada.
4: Lazy afternoons in the steam room.
1: Go to Hot Spring.
4: Of course, if you don't like southern cooking, there's always Niagara Falls.
1: Go to...
3: Hey, Pop, watch that driving. Wake up!
1: All right.
2: That morning air. Are you sure this is the way to Niagara Falls, Sam?
4: Well, this is the way we always go. Hey, Martha?
5: Yes.
4: Florida is nice now, too.
1: Sam.
4: That rolling surf.
1: Go home. Thank you. Thank you. I'll be back in just a moment, ready or not. And in the meantime, here is Mr. Gallup with two words.
0: Philip Morris is the only leading cigarette scientifically proved far less irritating to the nose and throat. Remember, less irritation means more enjoyment. That's why the Philip Morris smoker really gets what other smokers only hope to get. Better taste, finer flavor, perfect smoking pleasure. Yes, it's true.
6: If every smoker knew what Philip Morris smokers know, they'd all change to Philip Morris, made in America, by Americans, to please American tastes. Philip Morris, America's finest cigarette.

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1: Thank you very much, Mr. Gallup. And while you're mentioning things, would you mention that starting tomorrow, Wednesday, I'm appearing in person at the Roxy Theater here in New York?
0: No.
1: But you won't even mention that I'm funnier than ever and that I have some new jokes?
0: No.
1: Fine cooperation. As far as you're concerned, I could drop dead.
0: Yes.
1: Oh, good night, ladies and gentlemen. Good night.

Yes, if every smoker knew what Philip Morris smokers know, they'd all change to Philip Morris, America's finest cigarette. And now, goodbye, Johnny. See you next Tuesday, same station, when Philip Morris will again present the Milton Berle Show. Until then...

0: Hello, hello, testing 1, 2, 3, 4, 5.
1: That's it, 5. 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The Milton Berle Show was written by Matt Hyken and Alan Rubin. This is Frank Gallup saying goodnight for Philip Morris.
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0: Well, what's with the great Gildersleeve? There's usually a woman in his life, and this time it's the attractive widow who's recently moved to Summerfield, Doris Dalrymple. At the moment, the great man is over at her house, popping the question.
1: Will you, Mrs. Dalrymple? Please?
2: Well, all righty.
1: You made me the happiest man in the world.
2: Yes, I'll accept, Mr. Gildersleeve. A hayride sounds like loads of fun.
1: Oh, it will be. All the jolly boys and their wives and their sweethearts are going. I can hardly wait until next week.
2: Oh, I've never been on one before, Mr. Gildersleeve. What do you do on a hayride?
1: Well, we rent a big wagon from the livery stable, ride out to the woods. It's beautiful out there this time of the year. Then we build a campfire, roast weenies, and sing.
2: Oh, is that all?
1: Well, there's the ride home at night, under the harvest moon.
2: Won't it be a little chilly?
1: Chilly? Well, if you get cold, you can put my overcoat around you. Of course, I'll be in a two.
2: Isn't that cute?
0: And so all week long, our water commissioner's cup has been filled to overflowing. The days have slowly passed, and now at last it's the evening before the happy event. We find our pudgy Lothario returning home from the office.
3: Shine on, harvest moon. Up in the sky. Well, hello, everybody. The waterman cometh.
4: Mm-hmm. Hello, Uncle Mort.
1: Hello, my dear. Marjorie, you're getting more beautiful every day.
4: Why, thank you, Unky.
1: That's all right. No charge.
5: Oh, hello, Miss Gilsey.
1: Hello, Bertie. How's the queen of the kitchen?
5: Miss Gilsey.
1: What's the matter, Bertie?
5: Well, you ain't gonna like this.
1: What?
5: You ain't gonna like it.
1: Well, tell me, Bertie. What is it?
5: I'll tell you, but you ain't gonna like it.
1: Bertie, what is it?
5: Are you hungry, Miss Gilsey?
1: Oh, yes, indeed, Bertie. And I'm ready for one of your delicious dinners.
5: Uh-oh. That's what I wanted to tell you. I've been so busy, I didn't get around to starting supper yet. It won't be ready for nearly an hour.
1: Well, that's all right. There's no hurry. Take your time, Bertie.
5: Huh? That's the first time I ever heard you say that, Mr. Gilsey. You're usually pretty calorie conscious.
1: Yeah, well, anytime you're ready, Bertie.
5: Okay, Mr. Gilsey. First time I ever heard you say that.
4: My, you're in a good mood tonight, Unky.
1: Oh, I don't know. I hadn't noticed it.
4: It wouldn't have anything to do with that hayride tomorrow, now, would it?
1: Hayride? Say, that is tomorrow, isn't it?
4: As if you didn't know. How are you and Mrs. Dalrymple getting along?
1: Who said I was taking Mrs. Dalrymple?
4: You've got her name scribbled all over the telephone pad.
1: Oh.
4: And somebody carved a heart on our tree with her initials in it. It wasn't Leroy. Aren't you ever going to grow up?
1: Grow up? Why should I? It's more fun this way. What's that?
6: I thought it
1: was squirt. Oh, Leroy.
6: Leroy, what's going on out there?
1: I better go back and look into this.
5: Just leave Leroy.
1: Yeah, I know, Bertie.
5: They're out there in the backyard.
1: That's where I'm headed for.
6: Leroy! Oh, he took my Adam gun and you'll make him give it to me.
1: Give it back to him, Leroy. Go on now.
6: Okay, here you are, you little crybaby.
1: Now, Leroy, you mustn't pick on Craig. He's just a little boy.
6: Yeah, a little boy.
1: There's no reason why you two fellas... Craig, be careful where you point that gun.
6: I'm gonna shoot you.
1: Craig, point that thing the other way now.
6: This is an Adam gun and it'll blow you to pieces.
1: Craig?
6: I'm gonna blow you to pieces.
1: Put that gun down, you little... Well, nothing can make me mad today. Go on, Craigie, shoot me.
6: I won't and you can't make me.
1: Yes, indeed. Go on now, play, children.
6: I don't want to play with him, and he can't come in my clubhouse either.
1: Clubhouse? You mean that horrible-looking packing box over there?
6: Yeah, that's my clubhouse, and Craig can't come in there either.
7: I can, too.
6: You cannot.
7: I can, too.
5: Miss Gilsey, telephone.
1: Telephone? All right, Bertie.
6: You cannot. I can, too.
1: Now, boys, I've got a great little idea. Leroy, you let Craig in your clubhouse, and Craig will let you play with his atom gun. Won't you, Craigie?
6: I don't know.
1: That's the spirit. Now, go ahead and play like two healthy American boys.
5: Everything under control out there, Miss Gilsey?
1: Yes, indeed, Bertie. You just have to know how to handle children.
5: Telephone, waiting, Mr. Gildersleeve.
1: Yes, I know. Hello?
7: Hello, Mr. Gildersleeve.
1: Oh, Mrs. Dalrymple.
7: Mr. Gildersleeve, I called about the hayride.
1: Well, nice of you to call. Everything's all set. See you tomorrow, 2 o'clock.
7: Oh, Mr. Gildersleeve, I'm awfully sorry, but I'm afraid I won't be able to go.
1: Huh?
7: It's my dog, Duke. He's got the sniffles.
1: But, Mrs. Dalrymple...
7: And he's running a temperature. I just couldn't leave him alone tomorrow.
1: But...
7: I hope it's all righty with you.
1: But...
7: I knew you'd understand, Mr. Gildersleeve. Goodbye now.
1: But...

0: Huh?
1: What are you locked in your room for? Come on, dinner's ready.
0: I don't want any dinner.
1: What's the matter with you?
0: Nothing, my dear. You just run along. Don't worry about your old uncle. He'll be all right.
1: Come on, Uncle. We're all hungry.
0: Don't wait for me. You just go right ahead. Fill your little stomach.
1: Well, all right.
0: Doris Dalrymple, why did you do this to me? Why are you such a scatterbrain? Oh, I'm sorry, Doris. I didn't mean it. You're lovely, beautiful. What if you are a little scatterbrained? What the heck? But we could have had such a good time, riding home in the moonlight, snuggling up close, like I did last year with Eve Goodwin. Well, it's too late. There's nothing I could... Eve. Wonder if I could... No. Well, she wouldn't have to know she's second choice.

0: Why, Throckmorton.
1: Hello, Eve.
0: This is a surprise seeing you.
1: Yeah. Just happened to be passing your house. Saw your light on.
0: Uh-huh. Well, I'm glad you dropped by. Come in.
1: All right.
0: Please sit down.
1: Thanks. Can only stay a minute, though. How have you been, Eve?
0: Fine, thank you. How about you?
1: Oh, I've been fine. Fine.
0: Well, Throckmorton, I haven't seen much of you lately. Where have you been keeping yourself?
1: How have you been, Eve?
0: You just asked me that, Throckmorton.
1: Oh, I did? By the way, Eve, what day is tomorrow?
0: Why, it's Saturday, Throckmorton.
1: It is? Well.
0: Why?
1: That's the day of the big hayride.
0: Yes, I know.
1: Can you imagine that? I almost forgot about it.
0: Oh. Well, how are the children?
1: Eve, I've got a great idea. Just thought of it.
0: What's that?
1: How about you and me going on the hayride together?
0: What?
1: Isn't that a great idea? Just thought of it. Well, how about it, Eve?
0: Well, I rather thought you'd be taking Mrs. Dalrymple.
1: Mrs. Dalrymple? Who's she?
0: Oh. Now, Throckmorton, I've been hearing about you, too.
1: Why, I hardly know Doris. Mrs. Dalrymple.
0: Oh, really?
1: Sure. That's the trouble with this town. You speak to a lady on the street, pet her dog a few times, and, well, you know, rumors.
0: Of course.
1: After all, I have to be friendly to her, Eve. She's a good customer of the water department. Drinks a lot of water. So does her dog.
0: I see.
1: Anyhow, I'd rather take you, Eve. Any day of the week. Yes, sir. Who wants to take Mrs. Dalrymple? That's scatterbrain. How about it, Eve?
0: Throckmorton, we haven't seen much of each other for a long time.
1: Well, that's all right, Eve. I mean, that's all right. After all, there's nothing like a hayride for getting acquainted again.
0: Well, it might be nice.
1: Sure it will, Eve. Riding home under the harvest moon. And Eve?
0: Yes?
1: If it gets chilly, you can put my overcoat around you. Of course, I'll be in it, too.
0: Oh, Throckmorton.
1: Sure.

0: Oh, hello, Bertie. You still working?
1: Just finishing up, Mr. Gilsey. Have a nice evening.
0: Oh, very nice. I was over at Miss Goodwin's.
1: Oh, the judge called.
0: Hooker? What did he want?
1: Said he was just checking up to make sure everybody's bringing their share of the food for the hayride.
0: Why doesn't he mind his own business? We never should have made him chairman.
1: Well, I got your basket already. Wieners and mustard and sweet pickles.
0: Yeah?
1: Want me to get that?
0: Yeah, I'll get it, Bertie. Probably the judge. Old busybody. Hello?
2: Oh, hello, Mr. Gildersleeve.
0: Oh, hello, Mrs. Dalrymple.
2: Oh, Mr. Gildersleeve, I have some wonderful news.
0: Well, what's that?
2: Duke is all well.
0: Duke?
2: My dog. So I can go on a hayride with you after all. Oh, isn't that peachy? It was all a mistake. He didn't really have a temperature at all. He'd just been sleeping under the stove.
0: Oh? Are you sure? Maybe you'd better stay home. Keep an eye on him. I wouldn't take any chances.
2: Oh, no, no. He's friskier than ever. You should see him. He just jumped over the dining room table.
0: But, Mrs. Dalrymple, he might have a relapse.
2: You're worrying about Duke. Isn't that cute? Well, see you tomorrow.
0: But...
2: Goodbye now.
0: Mrs. Dalrymple. Duke. Man's best friend. Now what am I going to do? Can't take her and Eve, too. How do I get into these con... Who's that?
3: Evening, Bertie.
2: Good evening, Judge.
0: Hooker, why doesn't he stay out of my life? The old snoop. Why doesn't... Say, he used to be kind of sweet on Eve. I wonder if... You're sly, Gildersleeve.
4: Hello, Gildy.
0: Hello, Horace, old friend.
4: Hope you don't mind my dropping in this late, Gildy. I'm just making sure everything is in readiness for tomorrow. That's my job, you know.
0: Perfectly all right, Horace. Don't know what the jolly boys would do without you.
4: Well, thank you.
0: Not at all, old friend. We're lucky to have a man like you. You're one in a million.
4: Gildy. You're after something.
0: Why, Judge, what do you mean?
4: You're transparent as glass.
0: Well, I did have a little favor to ask, old pal.
4: Never mind the applesauce. Get to the point.
0: Judge, I'm in awful trouble. I've got a date with Mrs. Dalrymple for the hayride tomorrow.
4: That doesn't sound so awful to me.
0: And I've got a date with Eve Goodwin, too.
4: Sort of being a hog, aren't you?
0: I can't take them both, Judge. I was wondering if you could take one of them for me. Eve Goodwin.
4: Well...
0: Please, Horace. I'll give you anything you want. You can have my hunting knife.
4: Well...
0: And I'll throw in a couple of bottles of Kalak water.
4: Well, I might consider it.
0: Judge, you're a true jolly boy. I'll never forget you for this.
4: It's all right, Gildy. I'm sure Miss Goodwin would rather go with me anyhow.
0: What?
4: Being a school principal, she naturally enjoys intelligent conversation.
0: What do you mean?
4: Well, you're not exactly the intellectual type, Gildy.
0: Now, look here, Hooker.
4: Besides that, you're fat.
0: Oh!
4: And no woman loves a fat man.
0: Why, you old bag of bones?
4: Why don't you admit it, Gildy? Miss Goodwin prefers me because I'm distinguished, witty, much better looking than you are.
0: You old goat, he would rather go out with me any day of the week.
4: I doubt that.
0: Well, I know it. Handsome. I've seen scarecrows better looking than you.
4: So you think Miss Goodwin would prefer to go out with you?
0: You bet I do.
4: All right, Gildy, in that case, you take her on the hayride.
0: Huh?
4: Good night, Gildy.
0: Judge, Horace, come back. I didn't mean it, old friend.
4: All right, Gildy, you take both of them. Hope you have a good time tomorrow. Bigamist.

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0: 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Well, the great Gildersleeve has spent a sleepless night perched on the horns of a dilemma. Two women mean trouble, double trouble. It's morning now, and the great man has finally come to a decision.
2: I'll call her. That's what I'll do. I'll just say, Eve, I'm sorry, but I can't take you on the hayride. You better change your plans. I'll be firm about it.
3: Hello?
2: Hello. Eve? This is Throckmorton.
3: Oh, hello, Throckmorton.
2: Eve?
3: Yes.
2: Eve?
3: Yes, what is it, Throckmorton?
2: Eve, I'll... see you this afternoon at 2:00.

0: Hello, Mr. Gildersleeve.
1: Hello, Peavy.
0: What can I do for... My, something wrong?
1: Huh?
0: I've never seen you look so peaked.
1: Peavy, I've got troubles.
0: Well, I wouldn't worry, Mr. Gildersleeve. You'll forget all about your troubles on the hayride this afternoon. What's the matter, Mr. Gildersleeve?
1: Nothing, Peavy.
0: Yes, there's nothing like a hayride to relax a person. Riding along, clippity-clop, merry voices lifted in song. There is a tavern in the town, in the town.
1: Please, please, Peavy, I've got a splitting headache.
0: Oh, sorry, I guess my voice is a little powerful.
1: Peavy, did you ever have a date with two women?
0: I beg your pardon?
1: I mean, did you ever take out two women at the same time?
0: Why, yes, when I was a young man.
1: You did?
0: Oh, yes. When I went to the picture show, I often took my mother and sister.
1: No, no, Peavy. I mean with two women you liked.
0: Well, I liked my mother and sister. I had an older brother I wasn't so fond of.
1: Ye gods, Peavy, didn't you ever take out two women you felt romantic about?
0: Oh, no, I wouldn't do that. I never believed in living dangerously. You weren't thinking of doing that, were you, Mr. Gildersleeve?
1: Who, me? Of course not. I wouldn't be crazy enough to get mixed up with two women at the same time.
0: Well, no, I wouldn't say that.
1: I was just asking, Peavy, in case it ever happened, what would you do?
0: Well, I wouldn't get into it in the first place.
1: But in case you did, Peavy, what would you do?
0: I wouldn't get into it in the first place.
1: But in case you did, Peavy, what would you do?
0: I'd get out of it.
1: You would, eh? How?
0: There's a friend of yours across the street.
1: Huh? Who?
0: Why, don't you recognize her? It's Miss Goodwin.
1: What's she doing?
0: Well, right now, she seems to be coming over here.
1: Zook! She must have found out. So long, Peavy.
0: Mr. Gildersleeve, why are you going out the back way?
1: Old habit of mine. Goodbye.
2: Well, hello, Commish.
1: Floyd, let me get in that barber chair. Quick.
2: Sure. Hey, what do you have?
1: Throw a towel over my face.
2: What?
1: Don't just stand there. Throw a towel over my face.
2: Okay.
1: It's wet.
2: Sorry. Say, what's up, Commish?
3: Mm-hmm.
2: Who are you hiding from? The law after you? Hey, you ain't been dipping into the till up at the water department. Are you kidding? Well, that towel over your face ain't much of a disguise. Anybody looking in here would know you. There's only one stomach like that in town.
1: Keep those remarks to yourself. And look who's talking. And here's your towel, Floyd. What are you trying to do, suffocate me?
2: Well, as long as you're in the chair, Commish, how about a shave?
1: I don't need a shave. Floyd, kind of stand between me and the window, will you?
2: Okay. Well, look, if you don't want anything, I'd kind of like to close up shop. Me and the missus have to get ready for the hayride this afternoon.
1: Uh-oh.
2: This is one hayride I'm not going to miss. Yes, sir. I'm going to get there early and see the fireworks.
1: What are you talking about?
2: Wait till those two dames find out you're taking both of them.
1: Hooker's been in here, I see.
2: See, I don't blame you for hiding from them. I'd hate to be in your shoes when they meet. Wow.
1: Why? What do you think they'll do?
2: Liable to tear that hay wagon apart. You know what they say. Female of the species is more deadly than the male.
1: Well, not even Mrs. Dalrymple. They're quiet, refined ladies.
2: Don't let them quiet dames fool you. Every woman's a tigress underneath, and she'll fight to the death for a mate. That's the law of the jungle.
1: That's ridiculous.
2: Now, look, you take the bull moose. When two females in the herd have a pash for the same moose, they don't monkey around. They just stick their heads down and charge.
1: Oh, for heaven's sake.
2: That's the law of the jungle.
1: Oh, I've had enough of your stories. I'm getting out of here.
2: See you later, Commish. And may the best moose win.

0: where have you been?
1: Downtown.
0: Gee, the phone's been ringing all morning for you.
1: The phone? It has? Who was it?
0: Oh, lots of people. Eve Goodwin. And Mrs. Dalrymple. She called three times. And, oh, yes, the judge called.
1: Hooker.
0: He said the hay wagon will be by for you at 2 o'clock sharp with your lady friends, both of them. What did he mean by that?
1: What do you mean by that? Nothing, Marjorie.
0: Hunky, what's the matter? Are you in some kind of trouble?
1: Well, I am, sort of.
0: Is there anything I can do?
1: No, my dear, thank you very much. I'll work it out some way.
0: Well, all right, I'm going over to Francie's. And you better get ready for that hayride.
1: Why? What time is it?
0: It's 2:55. Goodbye.
1: Oh, my goodness, they'll be here pretty soon. Pull yourself together, Gildersleeve. What's the matter with you? Afraid of two little women? That's ridiculous. Why, they can't. I don't know, though. Law of the jungle. Wonder where I could hide. Under the bed? Well, they'd find me there. Say, I know. That's it. They'll never find me back there. Don't see anybody around. Hope I can get in Leroy's clubhouse. It's not a very big packing box. Yeah, this must be the entrance where it's dug out here. Darn kid could have made that hole a little bigger. I'm no gopher. Well, here goes. Hope I can squeeze through. I'm almost in.
2: Hi, Unc.
1: Leroy.
2: What are you coming in here for?
3: Just thought I'd come in and see your little clubhouse.
2: You can't come in here.
3: Hello, Craig. You in here, too?
2: You can't come in here. Would you mind coming back later on? Our club's having a secret meeting.
4: Yeah, secret meeting.
3: Maybe I could join your club. How about that, Leroy? If you'll just give me a hand here and pull me in.
2: We'd have to vote on it.
3: Vote on it? Well, I can't lie here like this, half in and half out.
2: You'd have to pay dues, Unc. Quarter a month.
3: I'll pay it.
2: Of course, for grown-ups, it ought to be a little more. Maybe 50 cents?
3: All right, Leroy, don't overdo it. I agree. Can I come in now?
2: Well, we'll have to vote first.
3: Hurry up and vote. I can't breathe.
2: Okay. Hello, member... Craig.
4: Yeah?
2: Fellow member, a candidate is waiting at our door.
3: Candidate?
2: He desires admittance to our club.
3: Make it snappy, Leroy.
2: Fellow member, what will your decision be? Will it be yay or will it be nay?
4: He can't come in here.
2: Fellow member, you will please answer correctly. You must say yay or nay.
3: God, Leroy.
4: Sorry, Unc, those are the rules.
2: Fellow member, will it be yay or nay?
4: He can't come in here.
3: Leroy, when I get my hands on you. Who's that? Hooker.
5: What are you doing down that hole, Gildy? This isn't Groundhog Day.
3: Yeah.
5: You seem to be stuck. I'll take hold of your legs here. I'll give you a turn.
3: Take it easy, Judge. You're pulling my shoes off.
6: There. Oh, hello, Mr. Gildersleeve.
1: Mrs. Dalrymple.
6: Were you down in that tiny little hole? Isn't that cute? Hello, Throckmorton.
3: Eve.
6: Come on, Throckmorton. Mrs. Dalrymple and I have been waiting for you.
3: You and Mrs. Dalrymple? But I thought, aren't you two...
6: Angry? No. Miss Goodwin and I have been getting acquainted. I think she's just peachy.
7: Yes. Well, we three will have a wonderful time on the hayride. Come on, Mr. Gildersleeve.
1: Guess I'll never understand moose. I mean women.
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6: Yes?
9: Getting kind of chilly. Would you like to put my overcoat around you? It's big enough for two.
6: All righty. Oh, Throckmorton.
9: Yes, Eve?
6: I'm getting a little chilly.
10: Oh, you poor thing.
9: Huh?
10: Say, I've got an idea, Miss Goodwin. 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
9: What?
10: You don't mind, do you, Mr. Gildersleeve?
9: Oh, no, I don't mind.
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From Hollywood, the Rolling Cigarette Program, starring Red Skelton with David Forrester and his orchestra, our singing star, Anita Ellis, Gigi Pearson, Verna Felton, Pat McGeehan, Wonderful Smith, and yours truly, Rod O'Connor.

0: It's a pleasure to bring you Metro-Goldwyn-Mayer's popular show off and the popular comedian and star of the Raleigh Cigarette Program, Red Skelton.
1: Thank you very much, all my relatives who've gathered here this evening. We're happy to see you. 903, Rod.
0: 903, Red. Say, I like the tie you're wearing. Oh? Is it a Christmas present?
2: You ought to know you forced it on me.
0: Just a minute. The tie I gave you was green. That one's red.
2: I know. I haven't taken it out of the paper yet.
1: I like the color of the paper better than I did the tie, you know.
0: Say, did you have a good time, New Year's?
2: So they tell me, yes.
0: Well, how'd you like those tickets I got for you for the Rose Bowl?
1: Oh, say, they were wonderful. They had Swiss Alpine climbers for ushers over there. I was so high up that I bought my program from the guy in the Goodyear blimp. And on top of that, the lady sits in front of me. She had on a hat. It looked like two chickens fighting in a plate of spaghetti. I'm getting feathers about 3 feet high. For a minute, I thought it was David Forrest or something.
0: Obstructed your view, huh?
1: Yeah, I said to her, I said, look, lady, take off that hat or this community is going to have a new Jack the Snipper.
0: Well, did she remove her hat?
1: Huh?
0: Did she remove her hat?
1: My case comes up Thursday. Hey, by the way, it's not there. It's all right. Hey, by the way, here's the $5 I bet on the game right here.
0: Oh, forget it, Red. I wouldn't take your money. I don't want it.
1: No, well, then let go of it. You're breaking Lincoln's neck.
0: Say, I understand you and your gang from the California Country Club chartered a bus to go to the game.
1: Huh? Yeah, oh, it was wonderful. 38 members sat on one side of me and 48 on the other side of me, right in the middle. Huh? I felt like a club sandwich. You know, ham between well-bred people, you know.
0: Well, say, Red, one of the club members told me that you did a show all the way over and all the way back on the bus. Is that right?
1: Yeah, I tried to keep everybody from getting bored, see, so I told jokes and did all my comedy routines from vaudeville.
0: What'd they enjoy the most?
1: Getting off the bus. While I was doing my act, the members threw pennies at me, you know. Well,
0: why was that?
1: Well, they figured if Hope was on the float, they ought to have a little charity on the bus.
0: Well, tell me, Red, didn't you like the game?
1: Well, no, I didn't. It was a shame about that poor UCLA, you know. Mm-hmm. I think they made only one mistake, though.
0: Well, what was that?
1: Showing up for the game.
0: Listen. 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
1: And now our lovely Anita... Oh, by the way, congratulations, Anita, on winning the Al Jarvis 5th Annual National Make-Believe Ballroom Popularity Poll last night. Thank you. Anita will sing, I See Your Face Before Me.
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0: Tonight, the stories and poems from the Skelton Scrapbook of Satire are about education and school.
1: Clem had a head in which nothing would stick, neither reading, writing, arithmetic. The source of his trouble was a head that was double, and as a result, twice as thick. Chapter 1, Clem Cadiddlehopper at School.

0: 要不听啊。丢丢丢丢丢丢
1: Here, the holiday vacation is over. Back to school, back to school. A dealer, a dollar, a 10 o'clock jug. Better go to school so I can learn to read this thing. Yes, sir, boy, I may not be bright, but I'm always at the head of my class. Standing in the corner, of course. I hate wearing that dunce cap, though. It don't fit me very good. The point ain't long enough for my head. I could only learn to write my name, you know. That's what... Clem is all right. I can spell that. But Cadiddlehopper, I wear out 6 to 8 pencils.
2: Oh, Clem! You!
1: Wait
2: for me!
1: Well, Sarah, do. Howdy doody to you, too.
2: Do you want to carry my books to school for me?
1: I don't care.
2: Well, Clem, it's 1947. Did you make any resolutions?
1: Yes, I did. I made up my mind I wasn't going to breathe anymore.
2: Well, about breathing.
1: I gave that up last year. Breathing,
2: you,
1: living, you know.
2: You should have resolved to try and be smarter. And I'll bet you if you wanted to, you could cultivate your mind.
1: She ought to know better than that, huh? Cultivate it? Who could I get to have it plowed under?
2: Well, if you don't get promoted pretty soon, I ain't going to be your girl. Oh? I don't want a beau who can't get out of the third grade.
1: Oh, you don't, huh?
2: No.
1: Well, a man that's smart enough to get out of the third grade is too smart to be your girl. Oh. Too smart to be your boat. You see, I fell in my mother's wash tub and I got a little bluing in my gray matter, you know.
2: But Clem, ain't you ashamed to be sitting in the third grade with all them little kids?
1: Well, I don't know why I should be. My rompers is as nice as theirs. Although it is kind of annoying when they pull my pigtails all the time. Well, I can stand it, though. I'm in love with my teacher, you know. I've got a crush on her.
2: Your teacher? Why, she's old enough to be your grandmother.
1: Yeah, and if my grandpappy had any sense, she would have been. Hey, there's old Harry Anger's storehouse over there. I think I'll sneak over and get Marilyn Reinhardt, my teacher, an apple.
2: Well, an apple won't make that old grouch like you.
1: Old grouch?
2: Yeah.
1: Well, I'll get her a crab apple. It's too fast for her. She didn't get it. Oh, boy, I'm hotter tonight than a $2 smudge pot.
2: Hey, you better not go into Harry Anger's storehouse. He'll take a shot at you.
1: Well, I don't care. I'm wearing my bulletproof vest.
2: Oh, Clem, are you all right?
1: Yes, but I sure wish this vest had a shirt tail on it.
2: The number one moron.
1: Well, thank you. And I hope Mortimer Snurd heard that. He's been getting a little too cocky lately. You know.
2: That's because he's smarter than you.
1: Mortimer Snurd smarter than... How come he calls me professor then?
2: Oh, Clem.
1: Good humor?
2: No, no, that's a school bell. Come on, let's hurry. We're going to be late. Come on, let's run.
1: Okay. Oh, darn. I got out on the wrong side of bed this morning and screwed my feet on backwards. Look, you go ahead, Sarah. I don't want to go to school. I didn't do my homework last night.
2: Well, what were you supposed to do?
1: Well, everybody in the class was supposed to write an essay about their ambition, and my ambition is to be a great scientist.
2: Well, why didn't you write it?
1: I couldn't figure out a way to get the top off of the inkwell. Well, I don't care. Whenever I do get to school on time, nobody else shows up.
2: When have you ever been on time?
1: Every Saturday.
2: But there's no school on Saturday, Clem.
1: There ain't?
2: No.
1: Boy, it didn't take them Republicans long to change things around.
2: You just don't want to go to school today because you know you're not going to get promoted.
1: Oh, you don't think I will? I'll bet you my frog sticker I will.
3: All right, children, hurry up.
1: A Vassar girl. Don't manner. You heard her. Good A.M., teacher.
3: Clem, put that cigarette out.
1: It's a rolling.
3: Oh, well, that's different. Clem, you're just the boy I'm looking for. Yeah. Would you clean the blackboard? Well, here's a bucket and a rag. Thanks a lot.
1: Didn't have much choice, did I? I often wondered what happened to them wax sergeants. Now I know. Well, they just clean this thing off. Oh, it's quite a job, though. Oh, fiddlesticks. I give up.
2: What's wrong, Clem?
1: Oh, that blackboard. I just can't get it clean. The more I wash it, the blacker it gets.
3: Oh, sit down. How did you ever get out of the kindergarten?
1: Well, one of the kids I started with wound up teaching, and they let me out, you know.
3: Boys and girls, I know you're anxious to get your mid-semester promotion cards so you can move on to your new classes. Mm-hmm. Sarah, do hop and fetch it.
2: Yes, teacher.
3: Your card and congratulations.
2: Oh, gee, a double promotion.
1: Yeah, one for each head.
3: Lem Kiddlehopper?
1: Yes, ma'am.
3: Your card and congratulations.
1: Well, I'll be. Well, you know, this is the happiest day of my life. Not only do I win my bet from Sarah Dew, but I won't have to sit in this old third grade for the rest of the term. I'm kind of proud of myself.
2: Oh, Clem. Clem, I'm so happy. Yep. After 4 years, you got out of the third grade.
1: Yep, they're putting me back in a session.

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2: And now for our amigos in Mexico who call me Chiquito Hombre Skeleton.
3: Skeleton, rather.
2: David Forrester and his Rolly Cigarette Orchestra play Chuchita. Jesusita, rather. From the gay Caballero.

0: Chapter 3, Never Too Young to Learn. Junior got tired of nothing but play, so off to school he skipped one day. Inside his lunchbox he hid some large rocks. If you want to donate new windows, you may.
1: The atomic yearling at home.
2: Oh, darling, is that my sweet little angel? Heaven's little bundle of joy.
1: Excuse me, ma'am, I'm in the wrong house.
2: No, you are. Come here, Junior. It's time for your... Good heavens, where did you get that bloody nose and that black eye?
1: We were playing football and I was UCLA.
2: You've been fighting again.
1: No.
2: Did you run into that little bully down the street?
1: No, I didn't run into a little bully. Jesse Fist is all. Jesse. You know, I think them Wheaties you've been feeding me backfired on me.
2: Now, get yourself upstairs.
1: Yeah, okay.
2: Oh, wait, Junior. Hmm? What are you doing with those books under your arm?
1: I'm teaching myself how to read.
2: Oh, that's impossible.
1: Oh, you think so, huh? When you hear me read?
2: Yes.
1: Right, now, what? Right. The man of and ye it and... Of course, there's some words in between there. I hadn't figured out what to mean.
2: Well, it's nice of you to try to learn.
1: Yeah, and such nice books to read from, too.
2: Let me see those books.
1: Yeah.
2: How to Mix Drinks. Yearly Racing Form. Junior! How many times have I told you to stay out of your grandfather's library?
1: Well, then, kiddo, how about let me go to school?
2: Huh? You wouldn't know what to do in school.
1: Yes, I would. First thing you do is you take the teacher a nice, big, juicy apple.
2: Then tea. What?
1: And then you let her have it right in the mud. Can I go to school?
2: Honey, you can go to school when you're a little older.
1: Well, now, I'm going to go to school now. I'm going to go.
2: You come back here.
1: Let go of my arm. You're breaking my arm. No, no, no. Let go. Let go. You're pulling it out of his socket. You're pulling it out of his socket.
2: Oh, he wants to go to school.
1: Yes.
2: Bless his little heart.
1: Yeah, bless you.
2: When you get older, you can go.
1: No, you let me go to school now, or I'm going to tell.
2: You'll tell what?
1: I will tell everybody that you is a bookie on the side.
2: Why, Junior, I'm no such thing.
1: Oh, no? Hey, Queenie, $2 on triplicate.
3: Okay, bud. Win, place, or show.
1: See?
2: I'm warning you. You'd better behave. Maybe if you went to kindergarten...
1: You mean with a lot of little boys and girls,
2: yes.
1: Though, where they sing and play?
2: Yes.
1: Ring around the rosy?
2: Yes.
1: And string beads and draw pictures on your blackboard?
2: Yes.
1: Wouldn't waste me spitballs on them.
2: Well, maybe if I talked to the principal, Clarence Stout, he'd overlook your age and let you visit the candy garden today.
1: Candy garden?
2: No.
1: You said candy garden. Now,
2: I did not.
1: You want to go to school with me?
2: I'm going to let you visit the kindergarten
1: today.
2: Oh,
1: you want me to spoil it for the rest of them, huh? Well, I'm not going.
2: But just a minute ago, you said you wanted to go to school.
1: Yes, cool, yes, but not kindergarten. Oh. Kindergarten's for the little babies, you know. I'm more interested in the girls about 7 or 8.
2: Junior, do you think you're ready for real school?
1: Well, the real question is they ready for me?
2: No school supplies.
1: Sure I has. You got me slingshot, me tacks, me spitballs, and me shillelagh.
2: What about your books?
1: I'll throw them when I run out of the other ammunition.
2: I give up. Come on, I'll take you to school.
1: Oh, good. You're going to school. You're going to school. I'm going to
2: school. Junior, don't run into the street.
1: Right.
2: You might get hit by a car, and then traffic would be held up.
1: Yeah. Sure does love me, don't you? Here, Grandma, here, let me open the schoolhouse door for you.
4: Oh, boy, no,
1: you ain't big in these halls, John.
2: Junior, be quiet. The students are studying.
1: Well, they might as well get used to me now, you know. Hey, Grandma, look, there's a broken statue. Look at that. Oh, boy, what a fight that must have been. Look, nothing left but the head, look.
2: Oh, that's George Washington. It's a bust.
1: It sure is, boy. And remember, it was busted before I got here. Hey, look at the kids in there studying. Oh, a whole room of them. Look at them, all asleep. Look at them. Hey, there's one kid over there. Look, he's reading a book, U.S. History. On the outside, it says. On the inside, it says Flash Gordon. I don't think it's going to take me very long to catch on around here, you know.
2: Well, here's the principal's office.
1: Oh?
2: Go through that door, Junior.
1: Okay.
2: Junior!
1: Well, you said go through the door.
2: Then wait till I open it.
1: Now she tells me.
4: What happened?
1: Hmm?
4: Oh, Vernon, Junior, hello, hello, hello.
1: Ah, shut up. This guy's in a rut, you know. Hey, quiz kid, are you an absent-minded professor?
4: Why, no, Junior.
1: You know?
4: No. What makes you say that?
1: Well, you're writing with a cigarette and you're smoking a fountain pen.
4: You know, I wondered why when I blew a smoke ring, I had to blot it.
1: Mm.
4: Well, what can I do for you, Junior?
1: Well, I want to go to school. Who hires the kids around here?
4: Oh.
1: I want to get hired.
4: You want to go to school?
1: Yes, I'd like to if I could.
4: Verna.
2: Yes.
4: We teachers don't get much money. Of course, we are hoping for a raise, but not that kind of money.
1: Well, I wouldn't be too much trouble. Now, look, Skinny. Me head is burning for learning. Sign me up, will you?
4: My.
1: Was that your line? Oh, did I read your line?
4: No. Do you really think that you're smart enough to go to school?
1: Do I? Ask me a question.
4: Well,
1: make it a good one. Make it a good one.
4: Well, all right. Now, let me make it a good one. Yes, what is 2 times 2?
1: That is a good one, isn't it? Now, ask me another one.
4: Well, you haven't answered that.
1: Oh,
4: question.
1: Yes,
4: yes. Now, 2 times 2.
1: Two times two. Yes. Well, I don't claim to be a genius, you know.
4: You see, you don't even know what 2 times 2 is.
1: Yes, I does. 2 times 2 is 903.
4: Junior, do you expect me to accept that answer?
1: If you're smart, yes. I does better when I don't read what's here, you know.
2: Mr. Stout, I thought maybe if you let him sit in class with the children for a while,
1: yes,
2: he might stop being so destructive.
4: Well, Verna, that might be a good idea, but if he sits with the children, the question is, who will influence whom?
1: Who will influence whom?
4: Yes.
1: Well, that's easy. Just tell me which is who or whom.
4: Junior, I really
1: either
4: think you're
1: isn't.
4: Too little.
1: Either or either. This or that. Hit him over the head with a pussy cat.
2: Junior.
1: What's your name? Put in tame. Ask me again. I'll tell you the same.
2: Junior! The man is talking.
1: Yeah?
2: Do you see what I mean, Mr. Stout?
4: Yes, I certainly do, yes. But I'm sure that a day in our school would do him a world of good. And what's more, Verna, where did the boy go?
2: Oh, Junior! Junior!
4: The door is open. Come on, let's look in the hall.
2: Okay.
4: Oh! Look at the writing on all those walls.
2: Junior was here.
4: Oh, goodness, mercy. Oh, here he comes with one of the teachers. Yes, yes.
5: Madam, I must say this child has great imagination. He came into my chemistry class and wanted to know if there was a way to mix uranium with bubble gum. He wanted to make it worthwhile when it popped.
2: Why did you go to the chemistry class, Junior?
1: I don't know. I just did it. Oh, it sure was interesting in there. All the way to students was pouring things out of one bottle into another bottle. Some of them smelled good, some of them didn't. Some of them freezing, bubbled all over the place.
5: Oh,
1: there.
5: He wasn't any bother.
1: No bother at all. What's the matter, Grandma? Are you mad at me?
2: No, dear. I must be getting old and cranky. I was all set to punish you. I was so positive you were being bad.
1: Oh?
2: And all the time you were being a good, sweet boy.
1: Oh?
2: And behaving like a little gentleman. Will you forgive me, dear?
1: Well, if you'll do something for me.
2: What is it, dear?
1: Overlook that.
6: Remember, we'll all be back in the next series at the same time. Red Skelton, David Forrester, and his orchestra, Anita Ellis, Brenna Felton, G.G. Pearson, Pat McGee, and Wonderful Smith, and yours truly, Rod O'Connor. Until next Tuesday, then.
1: This is Red Skelton saying goodbye now. Thanks for listening, and thanks for buying Raleigh.
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0: Mister, you killed 9 men. I never heard anyone say you made allowances for your opponent's ability with a gun.
1: Have Gun, Will Travel. Starring Mr. John Daner as Paladin. San Francisco, 1875. The Carlton Hotel, headquarters of the man called Paladin.
2: Good morning, Mr. Paladin.
0: Good morning.
3: Good morning, Mr. Paladin.
0: Good morning, Mr. Davis. I'm going to be at the Pacific Union Club. I was wondering if there's any mail for me.
4: Clerk, a room, please.
3: Do you have a reservation?
4: No reservation. This trip came up suddenly.
3: You have references?
4: I'm Ned Alcorn, president of the Citibank in Placerville. Here are my credentials.
3: Oh, yes, of course, Mr. Alcorn. If you'll sign here. Excuse me, Mr. Paladin.
4: Wait a minute, clerk.
3: Yes, sir?
4: I want you to take a good look at this picture.
3: Manfred Holt, wanted dead or alive, $2,000 reward.
4: This man might show up here.
3: A desperado here in San Francisco?
0: May I see that, please?
4: Oh, I beg your pardon?
0: I'm sorry. My name is Paladin, Mr. Alcorn. I couldn't help overhearing.
4: Oh.
0: This Manfred Holt, wasn't he to be hanged last week in Placerville?
4: Why, yes. He broke out of jail 3 days ago. Killed 2 deputies.
0: You think he's coming here?
4: I think so, yes. He's killed 9 men, and he'll come after me sooner or later.
0: Why?
4: Well, I was the chief witness against him at the trial.
0: Oh, I see.
4: His wife's living in a cabin up in Grass Valley. She had a son born while the trial was on. Holt swore in court that he'd see the infant and then come after me.
0: Well, it'd probably be better for you if Holt was stopped in Grass Valley, wouldn't it?
4: Of course. As it is, there's a sheriff and a couple of deputies chasing him up there for all the good it'll do. This makes the 4th time Holt's got away from Sheriff Ludlow. Oh, that sheriff's not too smart.
0: I'm no bounty hunter, Mr. Alcorn. However, I am available for a fee.
4: To do what?
0: Here. My card.
4: Have Gun, Will Travel.
1: There's nothing funny about loneliness. Yet one of America's funniest guys, a man who lives by laughs, is haunted by loneliness. His name, Jerry Lewis. In the latest issue of Look magazine, in an exclusive story entitled Always in a Crowd, Always Alone, you'll find out exactly what Jerry Lewis is like. Look tells you why, when Jerry goes on stage, he carries nothing in his pockets except pictures of his family, and what happened when he forgot those pictures. Why does such a successful man drive himself so hard he ends up in the hospital? You'll learn in Look what Jerry thinks about. How he feels inside when he clowns for a nation of television viewers. How much time does Jerry spend with his 4 boys? What is his home like? And what was Patty's little speech that made such an impression on him about all the girls he'd meet on tour? For the intimate and often startling story of Jerry Lewis, don't miss the latest issue of Look magazine, the issue with Jerry and Patty on the cover, at your newsstands now. Get Look today.
0: It was a long ride from San Francisco to Grass Valley, and I had a lot of time to think about this outlaw, this Manfred Holt, who had killed 9 men. 9 men lying dead somewhere because of him. And his wife had just borne him a child. It was a strange sort of cycle. Near noon of the second day, I rode out into a wide meadow and suddenly pulled up short. 3 men were spread out along the side of a knoll, their rifles ready. They were working towards a thicket in the middle of the clearing. I dismounted and walked forward.
5: Give it up, Holt. You don't have a chance. That blamed ornery fool.
6: Hey, Sheriff! Look behind you!
5: What? What are you doing here, mister?
0: I want to talk to you, Sheriff. I'm coming in.
5: Where'd you come from?
0: San Francisco. Are you Jake Ludlow?
5: Maybe I am.
0: That's Manfred Holt you've got boxed up over there.
5: What do you know about all this?
0: A man named Alcorn wants me to see that Holt has returned to Placerville. I was on my way to his wife's cabin.
5: So was Holt when we caught up to him.
0: Is Holt alone?
5: Yeah, just him.
7: Got a saddle horse and a pack horse.
0: Then you don't need any help.
7: Not unless you want to save us some time and start digging his grave.
0: He might surrender.
7: You think I'd chance 2 days on the trail back to Placerville with Holt? He's already killed 2 of my deputies.
0: He was tried and found guilty. They're going to hang him, aren't they?
7: Hang later or shot now. What's the difference?
0: Well, the difference between justice and murder...
6: Sheriff! He's coming out. I can see his horse.
7: It's a pack horse. Stop him, Abe. Bring him down. That's fine shooting, just fine. You missed him.
6: It was too late. He was flying.
7: You crazy-eyed fool.
6: What are we going to do, Sheriff?
7: Start closing in. I'll come in from this side.
0: You think he's still in there?
7: Better put that fancy gun in your hand. You might need it.
0: Perhaps he was under the canvas on that pack horse.
7: Who are you, mister?
0: Name's Paladin.
7: All right, Paladin. Keep your eyes open.
8: Sheriff, he's gone. Ain't nobody in these trees. Looks like he got away from us again.
7: And what did you do to stop him?
8: Oh, I...
0: There are his shells. He was firing from here. And he crossed over to here, where his horses were, and he climbed on one, the pack horse.
7: He was under the canvas. That slippery, murdering devil. Gage, you follow his trail. Me and Abel hit straight for his cabin. One way or other, we'll find him.
8: His saddle horse is over there. You want him?
7: No, he just slows up. Leave him be.
0: Sheriff, I'll meet you at the cabin.
7: Look, Paladin. You cross Holt's trail, just get out of the way. There's 11 men I know of tried to beat him on the draw. They're all wearing marble slab hats now.
0: The sheriff and his partner, Abe, headed out for Holt's cabin while the other deputy, Gage, followed the trail of the pack horse. When they were well on their way, I moved over towards the biggest cottonwood in the thicket. You can come down out of that tree now, Holt. There's no point in trying to shoot. You make too good a target against the sky.
9: All right, I'm coming down.
0: Why'd you throw your gun down first?
9: Here it is.
0: All right, come on down.
9: How'd you know I was still here?
0: You rode the pack horse under the tree and swung up a branch without touching the ground. How'd you get the horse to keep running? Slip a burr under the pack saddle?
9: Sharp rock. Hate to do it to old Jenny, but she'll keep going till she shakes that rock loose. You knew all the time, huh? What's your name?
0: Paladin.
9: Why didn't you tell Ludlow?
0: He would have killed you.
9: And you, what you gonna do?
0: I'm taking you back to Placerville.
9: To be hung at a county fair while they hawk buttons off of my shirt as souvenirs?
0: Let's go.
9: Man ought to be let die like a man at the hands of a man. What are you messing in this for anyway, the reward?
0: Alcorn hired me to see that you don't reach him.
9: Alcorn? Hired your gun out of that quivering tub of gully mud. Can't even fight his own fights.
0: Against you?
9: Well, any man can't handle a gun, got no business west of the Mississippi.
0: All right, mount up.
9: Yeah. Look, Paladin. Half day's ride from here is my cabin. My wife and my boy are there. I got a present to give the boy.
0: I see.
9: You let me get the cabin first, I'll go quiet with you to Placerville. No trouble. You got my word. I'm not begging, mister. I'm offering my word.
0: The sheriff will be waiting at the cabin.
9: I'm going to give my son his present.
0: You've never seen your son?
9: No. He's only been around 3 weeks.
0: Then you ought to see him before you go to Placerville. Let's go.

0: he ain't this the country, though. I tell you, Sierra's got every place beat.
1: Good country.
0: There's a narrow trail up ahead going up over that cliff. We'll save some time.
1: Okay, we'll take it.
0: Wish my stomach would quit barking at me.
1: Hungry?
0: Be chewing on this horse he'd hold still long enough.
1: Now, wait a minute. Yeah, have some of this.
0: Jerky. Used to like jerky until I married up with Sarah, got used to woman cooking. Yeah, it's pretty good. This here's a trail I mentioned.
1: All right, you lead the way.
0: Yeah.
1: Easy.
0: Yes, sir. A woman sure changes a man.
1: And it's too bad she didn't change her ways with a gun. You might have had more time together.
0: Man has to be the way he is. I don't like somebody, I reach for a gun just natural the way you'd reach to scratch an itch.
1: Maybe.
0: Watch your step. This here's tricky ground.
1: You can't go around killing everybody you don't like.
0: Does kind of sound like I got me some bad habits. Still, it don't seem right to hold a carnival and string me up. I got a son now. Can't you just see him going around saying my daddy got hung?
1: How a man lives is more important than how he dies.
0: But it's my finish they'll be remembering most. Up ahead around that bend where it gets steep. Narrow and steep. You hug the walls.
1: Okay.
0: Now, if my boy could say, my daddy stood up like a man in a gunfight. Got shot down like a man, working a gun. Now, that's something else again. Then I would... Hey, Paladin, take hold of that horse!
2: Yeah, the cinch is loose. The saddle's slippy.
0: Paladin, you hurt?
1: Nah, I'm all right. I'll need help getting up. Drop me a rope.
0: Paladin, you're down there on that ledge and I'm up here.
1: Come on, man. Get a rope down
0: here. You see how it is. You know what I got to do. You're taking me back to hang.
1: Hurry up. Holt, this ledge won't hold me very long.
0: I'm real sorry, Paladin.
1: I thought you never killed a man except with a gun. Holt! Holt!
0: Grab this rope, Paladin.
1: I got it.
0: All right, mister. Come on up.
1: Hey, grab it. Thanks.
0: No thanks called for.
1: Yeah.
0: You didn't turn me over to Jake Ludlow when you could have, so you saved my life, man. You wouldn't have been down there if it wasn't. You went off of your trail so I could see my son. The way I see it now, we're quits.
1: All right. Neither of us owes the other anything.
0: Fair enough. But you keep your eyes open now on.

0: That's my cabin there.
1: Sheriff and Abe probably inside.
0: Paladin, I got to get in there.
1: You will.
0: What you got in mind?
1: I'm going to wedge this. Ooh, now. Oh. Wedge this pebble between the shoe and the hoof of my horse.
0: What for?
1: Never mind. Now, you stay out of sight until Ludlow and his man ride out.
0: All right.
1: Come on, boy. Come on.
2: Finally got here, huh, Paladin?
1: Sheriff, your man Gage caught up to Manfred Holt back near where you had him cornered this morning.
2: He got him?
1: No, he didn't.
2: Oh. Gage dead?
1: He was still able to talk when I left him back at the clearing. It wouldn't hurt to get him to a doctor.
3: Bad, huh?
1: Well, there's nothing I could do for him.
2: Abe?
3: No, I'm not going nowhere, not alone. Not with Holt out there someplace.
2: All right, get our horses. We'll go together.
3: Okay.
2: What's the matter with your horse, Paladin?
1: He's gone lame. I can't ride this way.
2: You sure can't.
1: Looks like I'm stuck here.
2: Well, you better hide in the woods till we get back.
3: Well, here we are, Sheriff.
2: All right. If Holt gets here before we get back, use that gun.
1: All right.
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1: The little cabin sat quiet and alone in the lush green valley. There was only a dust cloud over in the west to show where Ludlow and Abe were tracking the other deputy. I turned and motioned Holt to come in.
5: Sure was some whopper you told Ludlow.
1: Look, we won't have much time before they find Gage. You better give your son his present.
5: Paladin, I guess you and me now reached a point where we stopped counting what we owe each other.
6: Manfred?
5: Sarah. Oh. What's this I hear about you breeding boy children?
6: Oh, Manfred.
5: Oh. Oh, no, Sarah. Don't be carrying on so. You knew I'd be along.
6: I knew.
5: I brought friends, sir. Here's Mr. Paladin.
1: Mrs. Holt?
6: Won't you come in?
1: No, thank you. I'll stay out here. You two have a lot of talking to catch up on.
5: Oh, that's true. That's surely true. Come on now, Sarah. You show me what you've been up to.

0: Sorry it was so long in there, Paladin. Takes a lot of talking for a woman to tell about bearing a child.
1: Yeah, I guess it does.
0: It's good drinking water, ain't it?
1: Yeah, it's a good pump you got here, too.
0: And got me a son, Paladin. Fine strapping son.
1: Did you give him his present?
0: I sure did. I give him my name. Manfred Holt, Jr.
1: I see you picked up a present for yourself.
0: Yeah, the gun. You know, it's funny, Paladin. A fella like me has just got to have one.
1: Yeah. Let's get moving. Sheriff will be back any minute.
0: I'm not going to Placerville with you.
1: Yes, you are, Holt.
0: Not for that crowd waiting there in Placerville. Not until I find Ned Alcorn, anyway.
1: He hired me to see that you don't kill him.
0: I never would feel right knowing he's walking the same earth I am. I'd see he had a gun.
1: Now, we've talked about that, Holt. He's not very good with a gun.
0: Too bad.
1: If you went on, there'd be other men. Some of them pretty helpless that you wouldn't like. You'd have to kill them.
0: A man just has to be what he is. I guess that holds for you, too.
1: That's right. Well, I was hoping it wouldn't turn out this way, Holt.
0: Ain't nothing you can do now to change it.
1: You won't ride back with me?
0: No.
1: Let's move away from the cabin.
0: She's been told not to come out till everyone's gone, no matter what. She won't.
1: All right. Here.
0: Don't try nothing fancy, Paladin. Wing and a shoulder of the lack. A man like me, you either kill or he kills you.
1: I know.
0: Of course, I'm figuring to beat you. I'm awful good. That pump. When the next drop of water falls, we both fire. Can you see it?
1: Next drop. Yeah, I can see it. All right. Building up, Holt.
0: Yeah.
1: It's coming. I'm sorry, Manfred.
0: Sorry? For saving me from that Placerville circus? Manfred Jr., he don't like for his paw to get me.
2: Oh, Manfred.
1: He wouldn't let me avoid it.
2: He told me it would be like this. That you might do this for him.
1: For him?
2: It was bound to come. We've always known that. He shared his life only with men he respected. So it was with his death.
1: It was nearly dusk when I'd finished the grave and fixed a simple marker to go on it. An evening breeze was coming fresh from the high mountains. And in the half light I could see Sarah, her son in her arms, standing by the cabin. And later, after I'd said goodbye and had ridden to the low hills that ringed the valley, I turned to look back again. Now there was no one in sight. But a trail of smoke came from the chimney, and I knew the woman was cooking the evening meal. And there was a wonderful peace in the meadowland.

0: San Francisco papers carried the full story of your killing Manfred Holt and your reward.
1: $2,000.
0: Oh, and yes, Mr. Alcorn left this envelope for you. Here you are.
1: Oh, my fee. Yes, that's what I came back for. I'll be leaving in the morning, Mr. Davis.
0: Leaving so soon? Something important?
1: Very important. I have two envelopes I want to deliver to a young widow and her son in Grass Valley.

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Hugh Douglas speaking. 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

Gunsmoke, brought to you by L&M Filters. This is it. L&M is best, stands out from all the rest. Around Dodge City and in the territory on West, there's just one way to handle the killers and the spoilers, and that's with a U.S. Marshal and the smell of gun smoke.

0: Gunsmoke, starring William Conrad. The transcribed story of the violence that moved west with young America. And the story of a man who moved with it.
1: I'm that man. Matt Dillon, United States Marshal. The first man they look for and the last they want to meet. It's a chancy job, and it makes a man watchful and a little lonely.

0: Miss Bell?
1: Yes?
0: I'm Jim Buck. I'm driving the stage from here on into Dodge.
1: Oh. What happened to the other driver?
0: I always spell him here. He told me to look out for you.
1: Oh, that's kind of him. And kind of you, too.
0: You're awful young to be traveling alone.
1: I'm 17.
0: Well, now I take it back.
1: Are we about ready to leave?
0: As soon as I get the other passenger away from that bar over there.
1: They told me I'd be alone on the rest of the trip.
0: Well, miss, I don't know this fella. Says his name's Bassett. But if he's drunk, I promise you he ain't riding.
2: How do you expect anybody...

0: riding sober if you're driving, Jim.
1: Marshal Dillon, what are you doing in Pawnee?
0: Oh, I had some business up this way, but I'd sure like to get back to Dodge. You got any room?
1: Sure have. Oh, this here's Marshal Dillon, Miss Bell.
2: How do you do, Marshal?
0: Miss Bell?
2: It's Linda.
0: All right, Linda. When are you leaving, Jim?
1: Soon as I round up that Bassett fella.
0: Well, get him, whoever he is. Huh? And drive easy, will you, Jim? I wore out a horse getting this far, and I sure need some sleep.
1: I'm glad you're riding with us, Marshal. I don't like the looks of that fella Bassett. But you two climb in now. We'll pull out of here in 5 minutes.

0: Nice day. The lawman's asleep. It's you I'm talking to, Missy. It's a nice day, ain't it?
1: Yes.
0: That's better. As long as we're riding the Dodge together, we better get acquainted. My name's Joe Bassett.
1: How do you do?
0: Well, there's no cause to be bashful, Missy. I ain't gonna hurt you. You staying in Dodge?
1: Yes.
0: Well, now, that's just fine.
1: Please, I'm rather tired.
0: Oh, you are. You have a dancing girl or something? Ah, you're too young for that, ain't you? Ain't you?
1: Please.
0: Hey, I know. I got a bottle here. Here, have a drink.
1: No.
2: Say, mister.
0: What do you want?
2: You're making it awful hard for me to sleep.
0: Oh, I am, huh?
2: And I'm pretty tired.
0: Well, that's too bad.
2: Now, it's going to be a long ride, so why don't you just sit there and look out the window, huh?
0: Because I'd rather look at this pretty little girl here. Now, come on, honey, have a drink.
1: No, I...
2: Hey, Jim! Jim, pull up, will you?
3: What for?
2: You heard me. Pull up.
3: Okay, Marshal.
0: What do you think you're doing?
3: What's the trouble, Marshal?
2: There's no trouble. Your friend Bassett here wants to ride up on the box with you.
0: Huh?
2: He wants somebody to talk to, Jim.
0: Are you crazy?
2: He's waiting for you, Bassett.
0: I'm staying where I am.
2: You're holding us up. Now you get moving.
0: You like you broke my arm.
2: You should have left your gun where it was. All right, now get outside. Hurry it up.
0: I'm going. But you're going to wish you'd never seen me.
2: I'm wishing that already.
0: Give me a hand, driver. All right, my arm's going numb. Where to kick
2: you? I'm sorry for the delay, Linda. Oh, it was worth it, though. Maybe now we can both get a little sleep, huh?
1: Well, I can certainly...
2: What'd you say?
1: I said I can certainly use some.
2: Oh, yeah. Yeah.
1: You know, I feel as though I hadn't slept since I left St. Louis.
2: Oh, you've come a long way, huh?
1: Oh, it'll be worth it once I reach Dodge.
2: How's that so?
1: I'm meeting my fiancé there, Marshal.
2: Oh, well, maybe I know him.
1: Oh, he hasn't been there long. His name's Lou Paxson.
2: Lou Paxson, huh? Yeah, well, what does he do?
1: Well, I don't really know. I met him in St. Louis. It was only for a few days.
2: Uh-huh. I see.
1: Marshal?
2: What?
1: If you promise to keep it a secret, I'll tell you something.
2: Okay, I promise.
1: I ran away from home. My parents think I'm too young to get married.
2: Oh? Well, how old are you, Linda?
1: 17. Do you think that's too young?
2: Well, I don't know, Linda. I guess that depends on what you're like and what this fellow Paxson's like.
1: Oh, he's a wonderful man. He's so strong and so handsome.
2: Uh-huh.
1: You'll see when you meet him.
2: Yeah, I'm sure. Well...
1: Marshal?
2: Yeah.
1: Are there a lot of men in Dodge like that man, Bassett?
2: Oh, why do you ask, Linda?
1: Well, he frightens me. He's not going to forget what you did to him just now.
2: Oh, well, you let me worry about Bassett, huh?
1: I don't like him.
2: Well, I don't like him either, but why don't we forget about him and try to get a little sleep, huh?

0: L&M's got everything.
1: It's the best.
2: Yes, L&M's got everything. Superior filtration. Superior taste. 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White. All white. Pure white. The purest tip that ever touched your lips. Superior taste because of L&M's superior tobaccos. Tasty. Full of flavor. And light. And mild. No doubt about it. L&M is America's best filter tip cigarette.
1: This is it. L&M filters.
0: L&M's got everything.

0: Well, here we are, Linda.
1: I don't see Lou.
0: Ah, we'll find him, all right. You want me to give you a hand?
1: Yes, thank you.
0: Okay. There we go.
2: Come home, Mr. Dillon.
0: Ah, hello, Chester. Oh, Linda, this is Chester Proudfoot.
1: How do you do, Chester?
2: How do you do, Miss...
0: It's Linda Bell, Chester, but she likes it simple.
2: Oh, you look good.
1: There he is, Marshal. There he is.
0: What?
1: No!
3: Linda!
2: Hey, how come she knows him?
0: Why do you?
2: Yes, sir, Lou.
3: Oh, Linda.
1: Oh, Lou, I made it, and I never thought I would.
3: Oh, I knew you would.
1: Oh, it might have been bad, too, except for Marshal Dillon here.
3: Well, you're Marshal Dillon.
0: Yeah, that's right.
1: Lou, it was that man right over there. He was trying to make me drink with him and everything.
3: Which man?
1: He's coming this way.
3: Him. Marshal? Where?
1: His name's Bassett, Lou. He was annoying me.
0: Don't you worry about him, Linda.
3: Ah, so this is who the little girl was coming to see. She's my fiancée.
0: I'll be darned. I mean, she didn't say she was coming here to get married.
3: Well, it's true.
0: Sure. What do you want, Bassett?
3: You got my gun in your belt. You aim to steal it?
0: You aim to sell it?
3: What do you mean by that?
0: You look like a gunman to me. Where are you from?
3: Wichita. Now, what are you going to do about that?
0: Here, catch it.
3: You didn't have to throw it at me.
0: Well, I wanted to see how you handle it. You move pretty fast when you're sober.
3: What are you prodding me for, Marshal?
0: You aim to stay here long?
3: No. Not long.
0: Good. And while you are here, I'm going to be watching you.
3: That won't bother me. Well, Marshal, I got to thank you for taking care of Linda.
0: Yeah, sure.
3: Now, I don't know who that Bassett fella is, but he shouldn't have been bothering her.
0: No, that's right.
3: Well, come on, Linda, we'll get your stuff. They got a room for you over to the Dodge House.
1: All right, Lou. Marshal, I hope I'll see you again. You too, Chester.
2: Yes, thanks, Linda. We'll see you.
0: So long, Linda.
1: Bye.
3: Come on, Linda.
2: My, that Paxton acts kind of funny, don't he?
0: He's trying to hide something, Chester.
2: He is.
0: He and Bassett didn't handle that very well.
2: What do you mean?
0: They know each other.
2: You think so?
0: And it was pretty clear. But they don't want anybody to know it.
2: Well, why?
0: What do you know about Lou Paxton, Chester?
2: Nothing. I just seen him around.
0: Uh-huh. Any idea what his game is?
2: No, sir. I don't, none at all.
0: Well, maybe we'll find out now. I expect he's just been waiting for Bassett to get here.

0: Kitty.
1: I heard you got back this morning.
0: Yeah?
1: Sit down.
0: Oh, thank you.
1: You know, you've been gone most 2 weeks.
0: You know something? It seems a lot longer than that to me.
1: I've also heard what happened on the stage.
0: Oh? You did?
1: Yeah. Linda told me.
0: Linda? How come you know her?
1: She's sitting right over there.
0: What?
1: Well, it kind of surprised me, too. The Paxson brought her in this afternoon and made Sam give her a job. Sam didn't like the idea much. She's only 17, Matt.
0: Yeah, I know, Kitty. What's this Paxson up to, anyway?
1: Well, I don't know, and I don't care. But you got to get that girl out of here. This is a terrible place for her.
0: That's not my affair, Kitty.
1: Since you're the only one who can do it, it is your affair.
0: Now, Kitty, I can't interfere in a thing like this.
1: Why? Because nobody's stolen anything or killed anybody? Because there's a law against it? Is that why?
0: No, that isn't why, but...
1: But nothing. You know what can happen to that little girl. Look at her, Matt. She's scared half to death right now. You wait till midnight. Wait till it starts to get really rough in here. You know what some of these horn-handed, drunken, wild men are likely to do? You can't let it happen, Matt. You got to get her out of here, and if you're any kind of a man at all, you do it right now. Well?
0: Well, Kitty, I... All right, ask her to come over here, huh?
1: Sometimes I get a feeling that maybe you're not all bad, Matt Dillon. Yeah. I'll bring it back.
0: Ah, hello, Linda.
2: Kitty said you wanted to see me, Marshal.
0: Yeah, that's right. Sit down, won't you?
2: All right.
1: You don't have to be scared of the Marshal, Linda.
2: Oh, I'm not really. But, well, tonight I feel scared of everybody.
0: Well, then why do you stay here, Linda?
2: Lou says I've got to.
0: Why?
2: He says it's to keep me out of the way.
0: Oh? Out of the way of what?
2: I don't know. But if I'm here, he knows where I am, and he can always come to find me. But I don't like it here, Marshal. I'm not used to men like these.
0: Linda, I want you to go back to your room, and I want you to stay there.
2: Oh, I can't, Marshal. Lou'd get angry.
0: You don't have to tell him about it.
2: But he'll find out.
0: He'll find out, all right, Linda. As soon as I explain things to Sam here, he'll find out from me.

0: gentlemen. Down at the end of the hall, there goes that fella Bassett.
1: Yeah.
0: I didn't know he had a room here.
1: Well, that could be Paxson's room he came out of.
0: Number 12, ain't it? By golly, you're right, it is.
2: Now, listen here, I... Oh. Thought it was someone else.
1: Bassett's gone, Paxson.
2: What do you want, Marshal?
1: I want to talk to you.
2: Well, what about?
1: Why did you pretend you didn't know Bassett at the stage this morning?
2: I don't know him.
1: Well, he just walked out of your room.
2: I mean, I didn't know him. I didn't know him this morning.
1: You're lying. Now, Bassett's a gunman, Paxson. What's your business with him?
2: I got no business with him, Marshal. We were talking, is all.
1: Uh-huh. About how much are you going to pay him?
2: I got nothing to do with him, I tell you.
1: All right. Now, I don't know who you're after, but this time I'm going to stop the trouble before it starts. Chester, When's the next stage leave?
0: Not till day after tomorrow, Mr. Dillon. But there's a Santa Fe out in the morning.
1: I'll be there to see that you're on it, Jackson.
2: No, I can't leave, Marshal, you've got no right to make these...
1: You're leaving, and you're leaving alone.
2: What?
1: A man who'll put an innocent 17-year-old girl to work on the Long Branch isn't going to keep her if I can stop it. I got her out of there, Paxson, and I told Sam she's not to come back.
2: Well, I got good reason for her being there.
1: Oh, and what are they?
2: Well, it's none of your business. Marshal, you're interfering in something. You got no right.
1: As far as Linda's concerned, maybe I am, but I'm doing it anyway. That you and Bassett are different. And I'm going to run him out of town tomorrow, too.
2: You're making a mistake, Dillon.
1: If I am, you can stop it.
2: What's that mean?
1: Start talking.
2: No.
1: Okay. 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

0: still up, man?
1: Oh, come in, Doc. Come on in.
0: Did you know it's nearly midnight?
1: Well, now, when did I start going to bed at midnight?
0: Well, you should. A man needs to sleep.
1: Well, then what are you doing up?
0: I'm looking for somebody to argue with.
1: Well, I'm your man, starter. Yeah.
0: But... sounds like somebody beat us to it.
1: Yeah, come on.
0: That came from right down the street. Down by the Alfraganza
1: building. Yeah, it sounded like it. Over here, Chester. What happened, Chester?
2: Lou Paxton. They shot him. He went into the back room at the Alfraganza wearing a mask and carrying a gun in his hand, but they shot him before he could run off with any money. He didn't even try to shoot back.
0: Well, is he hurt bad, Chester?
2: I don't know, Doc. I didn't wait to see.
0: Well, I'll go see that he's taken up to my office.
1: Give him a hand, Chester. Yes. I'll come up there in a few minutes.
2: Well, where are you going?
1: There's a man across the street I want to have a little talk with.
2: Where? Oh... Bassett.
1: Yeah, that's right.

0: Evening, Marshal.
1: What are you doing here, Bassett?
0: Watching.
1: Watching for what?
0: Not for anything. Just watching.
1: You working with Lou Paxson?
0: Why?
1: He just got shot.
0: Dead?
1: Why don't you go find out?
0: Ain't nothing to me, Marshal.
1: You know, Bassett, I was going to run you out of town tomorrow, but now I think I'll keep you around till I find out what this is all about.
0: I ain't done a thing.
1: And you're not going to, because I'm going to lock you up right now.
0: I never been in jail in my life, Marshal.
1: A lot of men haven't, even men like you. But you're going now.
0: No. No, I ain't.
1: You leave your gun alone.
0: Then get out of here and leave me alone.
1: There's been one shooting already. That's enough. Now, I'll take your gun, Bassett.
0: Not likely.

0: He missed you, Mr. Dillon. Thank goodness he missed you.
1: He was in too much of a hurry, Chester.
0: Is he dead?
1: He died standing.
0: I knew there'd be trouble. I just had to wait and see what happened.
1: Go get Linda and bring her up to Doc's, will you?
0: Yes, sir.

0: How is he, Doc?
1: He's not good, Matt. One bullet in the neck, another in the chest. I'm sorry, Paxton. There isn't much I can do for you.
2: No, I can't live this way. Not for long.
0: Paxton, Chester's gone for Linda. She'll be here directly.
2: That poor little girl.
0: How did you expect to hold up the Alafraganza like that? Was Bassett supposed to help you?
2: Him? No. He was just waiting for the money.
0: What?
2: I'll tell you, it don't matter. That's what he come here for. We robbed a stage up north. And I run off and I spent the money in St. Louis. He followed me. He found me.
0: And no wonder you didn't want to tell me what it was all about.
2: He said he was going to hurt Linda if I didn't get the money, so I figured she was safer where there was a crowd around.
0: Bassett's dead, Paxton.
2: Is he? So am I. Just my...
1: He's gone, Matt.
0: Oh, that's probably Linda.
1: You better keep her out of here.
0: Yeah. Chester, wait in there, will you?
3: Yes, sir.
1: What are you going to tell her, Matt?
0: Tell her the truth, Doc. The whole story.
1: Oh, that would be awful hard on her, wouldn't it? Finding out what kind of a man Paxton was? No, you could spare her that.
0: Linda got off easy, Doc. Married to an outlaw, she'd have been in real trouble. But all this won't do her any good at all if I don't send her home a lot smarter than she left. And that's what I'm going to do.

0: And now our star, William Conrad.
1: Thank you, George. 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

0: 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Featured in the cast were Eleanor Tannen, Vic Perrin, Lawrence Dobkin, and Paul Dubois. 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

0: hold on your hats and gallop along with Guy Madison as Wild Bill Hickok and his pal Jingles, which is me, Andy Devine. We got another rootin' tootin' Wild Bill Hickok adventure story for you from that famous talking cereal, Kellogg's Rice Krispies. Snap! Crackle! Pop!
1: Today, Kellogg's Rice Krispies, the world's only talking cereal, brings you Wild Bill Hickok, transcribed in Hollywood and starring Guy Madison as Wild Bill and Andy Devine as his pal Jingles. In just 30 seconds, you'll hear the exciting story, Guns Across the Border. Three little words, snap, crackle, pop, with a great big meaning. You know, Wranglers, soon as you pour milk or cream over Kellogg's Rice Krispies, you hear that snap, crackle, pop coming out of your cereal bowl. That's Rice Krispies' way of telling you how crisp and fresh they are. So remember, whenever you hear that snap, crackle, pop, it means that Kellogg's Rice Krispies are crisp, crisp, crisp. Better ask Mom for the only talking cereal in the whole wide world, Kellogg's Rice Krispies. United States Marshal Wild Bill Hickok and his big deputy Jingles ranged far and wide through the Old West on the business of the law. But one of their most dangerous adventures took them south into Mexico and brought them face to face with guns across the border.

0: Trouble, trouble, nothing but trouble.
1: We haven't had any trouble yet, Jingles, outside of losing a little sleep.
0: No, but we will. First, we gotta ride all night to get to the border, and now that it's morning, it looks like it's gonna rain all over us. We still don't know what kind of a job we're getting into.
1: We'll find out as soon as we get to Santa Maria. We're supposed to meet a man there who will tell us all about it.
0: I can hardly wait. I'll bet whatever he has to tell us just spells more trouble.
1: There comes your rainstorm, Jingle.
0: It ain't my storm. I didn't order it.
1: Man, it's really coming down.
0: Why'd I get myself sworn in as a deputy marshal anyhow?
1: I don't know, partner.
0: Sometimes I wish I'd grown up in the city back east where women are women and they got steam heat instead of sunset.
1: In a city?
0: Sure.
1: You're loco, Jingle. I can't see why anybody would want to live in a city.
0: Well, right now I think I would.
1: Jingles, do you know that everybody that lives in the city eventually dies if they don't get killed first?
0: No. Is it really that bad?
1: It sure is. That's an absolute fact.
0: Well, maybe I better stay out west then and, well, where it's healthy.
1: Sure, it's a lot better out here.
0: Well, let's kick up the horses and get to Santa Maria before I die out west. Come on, Joker, move along.
2: Get out there, Buckshot.

0: Doggone it, Bill. I wish that waiter would hurry up with my enchiladas. I'm starving to death.
1: Take it easy, Jingles. It takes a little time to cook them, you know.
0: Well, they're so doggone hot, it's a wonder they don't cook themselves. Uh-oh, here he comes now.
2: Ah, senores, here we are. Enchiladas, tacos, frijoles, tortillas.
0: Oh, good. Just spread them all over and keep out of my way. I'm way behind my eating, and I'm going to catch up right fast now.
2: Careful, senor. The plate, she's very hot.
1: Waiter, did you say your name was Jose?
2: I did not say, senor. I was not asked.
1: I'll ask you now, then. Is it Jose?
2: Si, it is. But there are many Joses in Mexico. It is a very common name.
0: Sure, it's just like Joe on our side of the border.
2: Exactly.
1: Smith is a common name up our way, too, but there aren't many of them in Mexico.
2: That is true.
1: Now, if I met a man named Jose Smith down here on the border, I'd think that was pretty unusual.
2: You see, it would be very strange.
0: Bill, now something's going on here. You're talking kind of silly, and I can't figure out what it's all about.
1: Just eat your enchiladas, Jingles. I'm trying to find out if our waiter here is Jose Smith.
2: I have been known to use that name.
1: Glad to meet you, Jose. My name's Hickok.
0: Marshal Wild Bill Hickok,
2: shh,
0: that is.
2: Quietly, senor. It is not wise to mention such a name in this place.
0: Oh, I'm sorry. It sort of slipped out.
1: This is the man we're looking for, Jingles. He'll good. Tell us what we're down here for.
0: Good, good, good. But don't tell me till I'm through eating. I know it's going to be trouble, and I don't want to spoil my lunch thinking about it.
2: I cannot tell you here. Tonight, when the bells ring in the old church on the hill, meet me at the Red Rock down by the river.
1: I know where it is, Jose. We'll see you tonight.
2: Bueno. And tell no one who you are. I must go now. Adios y muy buena suerte.
0: What was that last thing he said, Bill?
1: Oh, he was just wishing us good luck, Jingles.
0: Something tells me that's exactly what we're going to need.

0: Well, here's the Red Rock and the river. Here we are. Where's Jose?
1: He should be along any minute now.
0: I don't like this, Bill. Not one little bit. I don't mind chasing owl hoots or shooting it out with some varmint. But all this mystery scares me.
1: It shouldn't be a mystery very long. Here comes Jose now.
0: Hey, who is he really, Bill?
1: He's a secret U.S. government agent, Jingles.
0: No.
1: He's been down here on the border for months trying to get information on a gang of smugglers that are mighty dangerous.
2: Oh, amigo. Easy now.
1: Howdy, Jose.
2: Hello, Bill. Jingles, I see you are right on time.
0: We were ahead of time, and I want to find out what this is all about.
2: It is about a very clever band of smugglers, Jingles.
1: What are they doing, Jose?
2: Running guns.
0: You mean they're taking rifles and pistols and stuff across the border?
2: That is right. United States guns that have been stolen from the army. These guns disappear into Mexico, and someday soon, in some little country, it will be used to start a revolution and many people will be killed.
0: Well, we gotta put a stop to that somehow.
1: We sure do. How can we help, Jose?
2: Every night they cross the river in a different place. I think I have some of the places spotted. Maybe we set a trap for them and catch them in the act.
1: Jingles and I are right with you, Jose.
0: Sure we are.
2: Good. Now we'll ride down the river a few miles to where they may try to cross tonight.
1: Mm-hmm. Jose, does anyone here know who you are?
2: I do not think so, Bill. But some are suspicious. I am followed almost everywhere I go.
0: You mean you might have been followed here?
1: Get behind that rock.
0: You were followed, all right.
2: The man across the river shooting at us.
0: Yeah, I see him, and I don't like this one-way traffic across the river. I'm

0: Charlie, a while back you asked me about the names cowpokes went by in the Old West. Now, actually, names weren't very important in the early days. Most cowpokes went by their nicknames.
1: Well, is that why cowhands sometimes call their favorite breakfast cereal by its nickname?
0: Reckon you're talking about that snap, crackle, and pop cereal, Kellogg's Rice Krispies.
1: Mm-hmm.
0: Come to think of it, Charlie, we do sometimes just call out to the cook, make mine snap, crackle, pop. He knows what we want, all right.
1: Well, now, if I were calling to the cook, I think I'd order my Rice Krispies topped with sliced bananas. Those crispy puffs of rice taste extra good with fruit on them, and it doesn't have to be fresh fruit either. No siree. Canned or frozen fruit tastes mighty delicious over Kellogg's Rice Krispies.
0: What a breakfast combination, Wranglers. Kellogg's Rice Krispies and your favorite fruit.
1: Mm-mm. Slim is right as usual, cowpokes. So why not check and see if there's enough Kellogg's Rice Krispies left to go around at your breakfast table tomorrow? If there isn't, better have Mom pick up another box or two of Kellogg's Rice Krispies.
0: Don't forget now, Wranglers. Tell your Mom that you want the only talking cereal in the whole wide world, Kellogg's Rice Krispies.
1: While Bill Hickok and Jingles, on a secret mission to the Mexican border, met Jose Smith and found that they were after a gang of gunrunners. As they started to mount their horses and go after the gang, they were fired on by a sniper across the river.
2: Dad, blame it. He can't hit us while we're behind this big rock. Why does he go on shooting?
3: He wants us to stay behind the rock, Jingles.
4: That is right. It is a way to keep us from going down the river.
3: I'm afraid your work isn't much of a secret anymore, Jose.
4: No, I'm afraid not. Tomorrow, if you go to La Golondrina Cafe, you will find a new waiter.
2: Oh, that's too bad, Jose. You made a real good waiter.
3: I think I'll just take a rifle and get that buzzard out of our hair. He's holding us up.
2: Good idea, Bill. You better watch this, Jose. Bill's going to do a little trick shooting.
3: I can see the top of his hat poking over that log.
4: It must be 400 yards, Bill, and it is almost dark. That's a hard shot.
2: Oh, there ain't any hard shots when Bill really draws a bead on something. There goes a hat.
4: Ay, ay, ay, what a shot.
2: And there goes our bushwhacker. I'll get him, Bill.
3: Oh, hold it, Jingles. Let him go. I want to catch those gunrunners.
2: Oh, all right. But I just missed a chance to show Jose that I'm a pretty good shot, too.
3: Well, never mind that. Let's get to our horses and get on down the river.

0: From this little hill, you'll be able to see where the ferry boat crosses the river.
1: And you think maybe they'll take some guns across on the ferry boat tonight?
0: Perhaps. Several of the customers in the cafe remarked that they were crossing here tonight. I think that some of them have something to do with the smuggling.
2: Is that where you get most of your information, Jose?
0: Si. As the waiter goes from table to table, he hears many things.
1: Yeah, I'll bet he does. I'll bet your ears were longer than a Missouri mule just listening.
0: It is my job to listen. Let's stop here, Bill. Jose. Down below us is the ferry boat.
1: Yeah, I see it, but I don't see any gunrunner.
2: Maybe we scared them off when we shot at their man farther up the river.
0: That could be. But this gang is not afraid of anyone. It is made up of very dangerous men.
2: Well, we'll just stick around here and see if they show up tonight. There'll be a moon all night, so we can just throw out our bedrolls and take turns sleeping while one of us stays on guard.
1: That's a great idea, Bill, especially the part about sleeping. After riding all night last night, I'm as droopy-eyed as a lizard on a hot rock.
2: All right, Jingles, you turn in first. But if I poke you, you wake up in a hurry because there's no telling when the fireworks are going to start.

0: Now, you tell me exactly, Bart, where Jose and the two strangers go after you leave them, huh?
1: I told you, Carlos. They went riding off down the river toward the ferry crossing.
0: And you let them go?
1: What else could I do? One of them parted my hair with a rifle slug from clear across the river. If I'd have stuck around, I'd have been dead. Wouldn't have been much good to you that way.
0: You're not much good alive. Look, I give you one more chance, Bart. You find that dirty spy, Jose, and get rid of him. He knows too much about what goes on here in the Café Golondrina.
1: All right, I'll get him for you, Carlos. What about the other two? The big moose and that gent in the buckskins that shot my hat off.
0: You might as well get them out of the way, too. If they are friends of Jose, they are no friends of ours.
1: I'll try. But you're putting me up against some mighty tough hombres.
0: That's your problem. Meantime, I got to worry about getting tonight's shipment across the river.
1: You're still going to take them across on the ferry?
0: Of course not, you stupid. Now that the ferry down the river is being watched, we'll go up the river and take them across at the ford on mule back. That is why Carlos Ladron is such a success at this business. And much too smart to get caught by spying waiters and straight-shooting strangers.

0: It's past midnight, Bill. Why don't you get some sleep?
1: Maybe I will, Jose. Let's wake up Jingles, and he can keep you company for a while.
0: You mean you can wake up a man who snores like that?
1: Now, he sleeps pretty hard, all right, but you can snap him out of it if you try.
0: This I have got to see.
1: All right, just watch. Jingles. Jingles, wake up.
0: Just as I thought.
1: Takes a little time. Jingles!
0: It won't work.
1: Jingles, time to eat breakfast.
2: Sure, Bill. Give me lots of gravy on the biscuits, will you?
0: There is a trick to it.
1: Sure, all you got to do is mention something to eat. Brings him out of it every time.
2: Well, what are you two talking about?
0: Nothing much, Jingles. It's after midnight, and I thought Bill could get a little sleep while you and I stand guard.
2: Oh, sure. Go ahead, Bill. Sure is a pretty night, ain't it?
1: Yeah, big moon. Hold it.
2: What'd you see, Bill?
1: Look about 2 miles up the river.
0: Lights. Torches. They're crossing the river up there.
2: Bill, they fooled us.
1: Maybe not. Let's get the horses and get there as fast as we can. Maybe we can catch them while they've still got some of the guns on our side of the border.
2: Yeah. Come here, Joker! Joker, don't shoot! It's me, Jingle!
1: That's not Joker shooting. Get on, Jingle.
2: We're being bushwhacked.
1: We sure are, and he's right over the next little hill.
0: He's probably been watching us all night, Bill, with orders to fire if we discover the smuggling.
1: That gang thinks of everything, doesn't it?
2: Are we gonna let that one buzzard over there stop us, Bill?
1: Nope. Come here, Buckshot.
2: Carefully, don't pull a gun on you like Joker did on me, Bill.
1: You're still sort of sleepy, aren't you, partner?
2: Oh, yeah, I guess so.
0: Your horses are beautifully trained, Bill.
1: We've been working on them for a long time.
2: Well, there's somebody else that needs some training, and I'm going to give him a lesson right now.
1: Good shooting, Jingles. That'll make him keep his head down till we can get started.
2: Yeah, now hold still, Joker, till I get this bedroll tied on. No telling where we'll sleep the next time we get a chance.
1: You ready, Jose?
0: Si, I'm ready.
1: All set, Jingles?
2: Yeah, sure. Steady, Joker.
0: He sees us, Bill.
2: He not only sees us, he's got a good bead on it.
1: Ride right at him. If he doesn't run for it, let him have it. Get up there, Buckshot.
2: Jump, Joker. Oh. Let's go.
1: That's close. I guess his boss told him to get us, all right.
2: He's sure trying, but he ain't gonna get me if I can help it.
1: Let's teach him some manners, Jingles.
0: There he goes, Bill. He's running for his horse.
2: He better keep right on running or I'll chase him down a prairie dog hole.
1: Let him go, Jingles.
2: But Bill...
1: Let him go, I said. Ride for the river and let's get those smugglers.

0: Slim, I've noticed something about the way you Westerners talk.
1: What's that, Charlie?
0: Well, now, you use lots of words that mean just about the same thing. You call your guns six guns, lead pushers, shooting irons, and on and on. Now, why is that?
1: Well, sir, I guess it just makes for spice and variety in talk, Charlie. But you know, Kellogg's Rice Krispies got a lot of variety in their talk, too.
0: Well, now, what do you mean, Slim? Kellogg's Rice Krispies never say anything more than snap, crackle, and pop.
1: That's exactly what I mean, Charlie. But snap, crackle, and pop are three different words that add up to the same thing. Crisp, crisp, crisp.
0: Well, now, I hadn't thought of it that way, Slim, but you're right. Why, as soon as milk or cream hits Kellogg's Rice Krispies, that's what their little snap, crackle, and pop tells you. That they're just as crisp and good-tasting as the day they tumbled out of Kellogg's big toasting ovens in Battle Creek.
1: So, Wranglers, pour yourself a big bowl full of Kellogg's Rice Krispies, add milk or cream, and listen to those tasty puffs of rice sing snap, crackle, pop.
0: Better ask Mom right after the show if she's got enough Kellogg's Rice Krispies on hand for the whole family. Everybody loves Rice Krispies, the only talking cereal in the whole wide world. While Wild Bill, Jingles, and Jose fought their way out of an ambush down the river, the gunrunners, farther upstream, went brazenly about their work, knowing that if they could get across the river, they'd be in Mexico and safe from pursuit.
2: Hurry up! 10 more cases of guns. On this side of the river, they can send us all to prison. On the other side, they can make us all rich.
3: We're hurrying as fast as we can.
2: Just see that you keep hurrying.
3: Well, if you want to move any faster, why not do some of the work yourself?
2: Enough, you! Nobody talks that way to Carlos Ladron. You will find out, my friend, if you live long enough, that I do the thinking. I take the risks, I collect the money. I can find plenty of men to do the work and do my killing for me. And they do not talk back to me as you just did.
3: All right, all right. It just makes me nervous working on this side of the river. What if that spy Jose and those two strangers catch up with us?
2: Don't worry. I told Bart to take good care of those three. I doubt if anybody will see them again except the buzzards.
3: Hey, Carlos, here comes a whore.
2: Where? It's Bart. Bart! What are you doing here? I thought I told you to take care of those three down by the ferry crossing, huh?
4: No one man is going to take care of those three. They shoot too straight. I tried to get them, but they ran me out, so I come to warn you.
2: Warn me? Where are they?
4: They're headed this way, not far behind me.
2: You idiot. You stupid fool. You'll have us all in jail.
4: I can't help it, I tell you. Fighting them three is like fighting an army.
2: All right, all right. Pedro, Juan, throw the rest of these guns into the river. Then get ready to fight.
4: I think you ought to run for it. Those Jaspers are tough.
2: Carlos Ladron does not run. He will take care of those three.
4: Here they come.
5: Come on.
2: Fight them off. Shoot all of them.
4: This is murder, Carlos.
2: And we are the ones who might get murdered. Stay here with the men. I will circle around and get them from this side.
4: All right, here they come. Let them have it.
6: Put on your guns. You're all through.
7: Get your hands up high.
3: I give up. I've had enough.
7: Whoa, Joker, get your hands up and keep them up.
4: Don't do it! Shoot them!
6: Oh, I said drop your guns and keep your hands up. You're all under arrest.
4: All right. You got us. But Carlos will get you before you're through. He'll never even get us to jail.
6: Who's Carlos?
4: I ain't saying. But he's smarter than all you lawmen put together.
6: Jose, you know who Carlos is?
8: I'm pretty sure, Bill. I think it is Carlos Ladron who runs La Golondrina Cafe.
7: I noticed him when we were in there, Bill. He looks mean enough to be the leader of this gang.
6: All right, let's get this bunch in jail, then we'll go see Carlos.
7: Close that window. The wind's blowing down the back of my neck.
6: Leave it open, Jingles. Jose has Bart handcuffed to him out there. He's going to listen while we talk to Carlos.
7: And speaking of Carlos, here he comes.
9: Ah, good evening, gentlemen. You sent for me, amigos?
6: Yes, we did. We want to talk to you about a little gun running that took place up the river last night.
9: Gun running? But I know nothing about such things, amigos. I was here at the cafe all night.
7: Yeah, I bet you were.
6: You know a man named Bart Daniels? We arrested him last night.
9: Bart Daniels, huh?
5: Oh, si. He comes in here now and then. He might be your man if you represent the law.
7: We represent the law, all right. This is Marshal Wild Bill Hickok, and I'm his deputy Jingles.
5: Wild Bill Hickok and Jingles? Gentlemen, I am honored. I will cooperate with you in every way. I will tell you all about this Bart Daniels.
6: We don't need to know about him. We caught him with smuggled guns. But he told us all about you, Carlos Ladrón.
5: About me?
7: But Bill...
6: Quiet, Jingles. He told us you were the head of the gang, where you got the stolen guns, who you sold them to. He told us enough to send you to prison for 20 years.
5: He did. I'll kill him for that.
7: You ain't gonna kill nobody.
10: Carlos, I didn't tell him. I didn't tell him.
5: It's a trick. That's Bart.
7: You bet it's a trick and it worked. Bill, look out! Ooh-wee. He's got a fast draw, Bill. I'm glad yours is just a little faster.
6: Let's lock him up, Jingles. I figured anyone who'd run out on his gang like this Nick did last night might be scared enough to fall for that old trick.
7: Yeah, he swallowed your story hook, line, and sinker. Speaking of swallowing, I ain't had no breakfast.
6: Well, you can get it after we get Carlos to jail.
7: But Bill, he owns this cafe. Oh, Carlos! Tell your cook to whip me up some enchiladas and tortillas and tamales. Never mind the frijoles. I don't want to remind you of all the beans you'll be eating in prison for the next 20 years.

0: And now, here are the stars of Wild Bill Hickok, Guy Madison and Andy Devine.
1: That's our Wild Bill Hickok story for now, kids. Andy and I will be with you again on Monday.
2: And instead of fighting it out with the usual Western owl hoots, Bill and Jingles run into a pack of trouble with a gal, the Queen of the Quantrill.
1: So long, kids.
2: See you Monday.
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0: the greatest name in serials, has brought you another exciting story of Wild Bill Hickok, starring Guy Madison and Andy Devine in person. Today's cast included Tony Barrett, Harry Bartell, and Charlie Long. Our story was written and directed by Paul Pierce, music by Dick Arant. This is a David Heyer production, transcribed in Hollywood. Now, this is Charlie Lyon speaking for Kellogg's, the greatest name in cereals, reminding you to listen again on Monday, same time, same station, for another adventure of...
1: Wild!

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0: What's the matter with you now?
1: Oh, guess just what happened.
0: Don't tell me you fell off of the wagon. Again.
1: No, it's a horse I fell off of.
0: That's bad.
1: Yeah, but there was a stack of hay there, though.
0: Well, that's good.
1: Yeah, but there was a pitchfork sticking out of the stack of hay.
0: That's bad.
1: Yeah, but I didn't hit the pitchfork.
0: That's good.
1: Yeah, but I didn't hit the stack of hay either.
0: That's my boy.
2: Hey, tell him what happened before you got thrown off. That's even funnier yet.
1: Look, Muscles, and I use the word with reference to your head. Why don't you get lost?
0: Now, wait just a minute. Don't tell me that you fell off twice.
1: No, I didn't fell off twice, no.
0: What did happen then?
1: Well, if you must know, the crazy dead blame horse started bucking and kicking, and he got his hind leg caught in a stirrup there.
0: Holy smoke. What'd you do?
1: What could I do? I said, look, horse, if you're going to get on, I'll get off.
0: That's all, brother. That's enough. Say, by the way, what's this I hear about you and Frankie getting into a slight fistic argument last night down at the bunkhouse?
1: You heard right, Buster. Boy, did I give it to him. Rights, lefts, uppercuts, everything. Till he was practical covered with blood.
0: Covered with blood?
1: Yeah, but it was my blood.
0: Well, I figured as much. Then what did you do?
1: I knocked him down and jumped on him.
0: Why, Pat, I'm ashamed of you. It was the voice of evil that made you do that.
1: Well, the voice of evil might have made me knock him down, but jumping on him was my own idea.
0: Fine thing. Have you made up now?
1: Made up nothing. He's challenged me to a duel.
0: A duel?
1: Yes, sir. He says to me, he says, which will it be, pistols or swords, you skunk?
0: And which one did you choose?
1: Neither one. I figured if I was a skunk, I wouldn't need a pistol or a sword.

0: is it ever hot? I'm burning up.
1: Now, come on, Patrick. It isn't that bad.
0: Not bad, he says. It's so dry that two buzzards just followed me all the way home from town because they heard I had water on the knee.
1: I got news for you, bud. That's not the reason they followed you. Nevertheless, though, I've seen it much worse than this.
0: When? I'd just like to know when.
1: Well, for one time in the summer of 1947.
0: Yeah, well, prove it.
1: Okay, I will. To begin with, Pat, everybody that summer was complaining about the heat. Nevertheless, up until about the middle of June, it hadn't done much more than cause most of us a little discomfort. But then on June 20th, I don't think I'll ever forget the day as long as I live, Johnny Bond came to me with the news I'd been dreading to hear for weeks.
2: Well, Gene, looks like this is it.
1: Just how bad is it, Johnny?
2: Believe me, I'm stretching it when I say we ain't got enough water left to keep them cattle going more than another 3 or 4 days at best.
1: How about Scott Canyon? Any chance of taking them over there till we can get a break in the weather?
2: Afraid not. I just checked with the ranger station up there, and it's the same story. Canyon's drying up, too.
1: Looks like we only got one other choice, then. Willow Valley.
2: That's about it.
1: Okay, Johnny. Guess we'd better plan to start the first thing in the morning.
2: Right. I'll go tell the boys.
1: Incidentally, that's a 4-day drive. So you better let the cattle fill up on all the water they can drink tonight. From then on, all we can do is hope.

0: And so, Pat, just as the blistering sun started to come up early next morning, 12 of us cowboys, over 800 head of cattle, started on our life or death drive for water. As the day wore on, the mercury kept climbing. 95, 100, 110, 118, until by noon the temperature hit 122. My mouth was dry and parched, and my head ached from the glaring sun. And then I guess it must have been almost sundown. Johnny came riding up to me.
1: Whoa, boy. Whoa. Hey, Gene. Look up ahead there. Over to the right.
0: What is it, Johnny?
1: I don't know, but maybe it's the heat. I swear I just saw a man and a horse laying there on the ground.
0: Where? I don't... Wait a minute. Yeah, you're right, Johnny. It is a man. Come on, let's go. Oh, champ. Oh, boy. Take care of his horse, Johnny. I'll see what I can do for the guy.
1: Right.
0: Here you are, mister. Here, drink this. Easy now. Easy. Yeah, that's better. Give me a hand, Johnny. Better get him back to camp. He's in pretty bad shape.

0: Feeling a little better now?
1: Yeah. Must have been down near a corner when you found me.
0: Yeah, you were in pretty bad shape, all right.
1: I'll bet. Thanks again for saving my life.
0: Oh, forget it. Just glad we found you, that's all. By the way, what's your name?
1: Rocky Collins.
0: Glad to know you, Rocky. Mine's Gene Autry. The boys and I were just driving our cattle through to Willow Valley.
1: Oh, that's so?
0: Yeah.
1: Well, you couldn't by any chance use another hand, could you?
0: I don't know why not. Right now, though, suppose you get some sleep. We can talk about a job in the morning.
1: Yeah, sure. Good night, Autry. Thanks again.
0: Good night, Rocky. Well, Pat, believe me, it wasn't long after that until I was sound asleep. But then suddenly, I don't know how much later, I heard a shot. Quickly, I ran toward the chuck wagon. There lying on the ground was Jim Logan, one of my boys, with a bullet in his shoulder. Beside him was our empty water barrel. But our water wasn't all that was gone that night. So was our money box, and so was Rocky Collins. You better take the herd from here on, Johnny. I'm going after our friend.
2: But, Gene, from what Jim said, he's already got a full hour head start on you. You'll never catch him now.
0: I'll catch him all right, Johnny. Don't you worry about that. I'll get him if I have to track him from here to China. And so, Pat, Champ and I started out. All night we followed Collins' trail. First one way, then another, till by morning I knew he was lost. Lost on the desert he knew nothing about. The tracks of his horse were beginning to wander now. He'd no doubt foolishly used up all of his water, and I got to thinking. I tried to imagine what was going on in Rocky Collins' mind as he rode across the scorching endless waste just a few miles ahead.
1: Come on, boy. Keep going. Don't quit on me now. Please don't quit on me now. We'll get to water soon, I promise you. What's that?
3: Hello, Rocky.
1: Sun must be getting me. I'm hearing voices. Who are you?
3: It's me, Rocky. Gene Autry. Remember? Remember, I'm the one who saved your life. Well, I'm coming after you now, Rocky.
1: What is this? Where are you? Where are you?
3: I'm right behind you, Rocky. Look and see if you don't believe me.
1: Where? There ain't nobody behind me.
3: You can't see me, Rocky. But I'm there just the same.
1: Come out and fight. Come out where I can see you. Oh, if I only had water. I must be going nuts. I gotta get water.
3: Listen, Rocky. Listen.
1: Who's singing? Who's singing? Where's it coming from? Shut up!
3: Did you hear that, Rocky? Cool, clear water.
1: Stop it, you hear me? Stop it. I'll do anything, only stop it. You're driving me nuts.
3: You want help now, don't you, Rocky? But you were thinking about... What were you thinking about when you stole our money and our water last night?
1: I'm sorry. Sorry for everything I've done. I'll make it right with everybody. Just let me have some water, please. That's all I need.
0: Here you are, Collins. Drink this.
1: What happened?
0: Yeah, you almost died for the second time.
1: I can't see you. Who are you?
0: Don't you remember?
1: Your voice. I've heard it somewhere. No, I heard it somewhere.
0: Yeah, you heard it somewhere. Does the name Autry mean anything to you?
1: Autry.
0: Yeah, that's right.
1: But you're not real. You can't be.
0: I'm real, all right. Real enough to take you back and make you pay for what you've done.
1: Pay. Funny, ain't it? You saved my life because you got water and I haven't. And I get water, but don't do me any good.
0: You just got it the wrong way, that's all.
1: That doesn't make any difference now. Like I said before, water's a funny thing, Autry. It can save you or it can kill you.
0: Life's a lot like that, too, Rocky.
1: How do you mean?
0: Well, take your own life, for instance. Up to now, it's been a lot like this desert. Tragic and empty. On the other hand, if you want the good things in life bad enough, the water I'm giving you now can start the roots of a clean, fresh beginning. It's all up to you.

0: Well, Patrick, old boy, you feel better now after hearing that story?
1: Feel fine, Mr. Artery, just fine. Hey, what's happened to my throat?
0: Can I get you something, Bud? Say, a dust sandwich or a glass of sand?
1: Please, Mr. Artery, please, water! 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Water! 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Water! Water!
0: Poor old Patrick. If I told him the story about how we went without food for 3 days, he'd probably starve to death before I could finish. Oh, well, he'll get over it. He's young. Incidentally, folks, the song Cool Water doesn't have to be sung in quite the tragic, desperate way you heard it during today's story. In fact, to me, it's one of the prettiest of all of our Western classics. What's more, I'm sure you'll all agree as we sing it for you now. All day I faced a barren waste.

water. Keep a moving, Dan. 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

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But along about this same time, and over these same radio stations, yours truly and all the gang will be right back again with a brand new batch of the same. And now this is Gene Autry asking you to keep thinking of us until we're back.

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0: With his faithful Indian companion, Tonto, the daring and resourceful masked rider of the plains led the fight for law and order in the early western United States. Nowhere in the pages of history can one find a greater champion of justice. Return with us now to those thrilling days of yesteryear. From out of the past come the thundering hoofbeats of the great horse, Silver. The Lone Ranger rides again.
1: Come on, Silver. Let's go, big fellow. Hey, Silver. Away!
0: The town of Springville was in the heart of the cattle country. For months, there had been an undercurrent of complaint by the ranchers in the community who resented the opening of rich pasture land to homesteaders. Houses of sod, dirt, and logs dotted what had been the open range, and fences were beginning to appear. The Lone Ranger and Tonto had heard rumors of impending trouble. They had learned that the ranchers had pooled a large sum of money to be used by an agent named Deal for the purpose of buying out the farmers and persuading them to find homes elsewhere. Seeking further information, the masked man and his Indian friend rode to the homestead land, drew rein, and dismounted in front of Jack Abbott's log house. The door of the house opened fast. Abbott came out holding a rifle.
2: All right, you two, you're covered.
3: Take it easy.
2: I'll take it easy. I'll give you 5 seconds to clear out before I start shooting.
3: Is it the custom in Missouri to shoot travelers who stop for a drink of water?
2: No. A masked man and a redskin.
3: You're not a killer, Abbott. You'll not shoot us in cold blood.
2: You call my name. You know I'm from Missouri.
3: Yes, and I know you're a brave man, a good farmer, and the leader of the homesteaders.
2: You know a lot. Who are you?
3: Consider Tonto and me as friends.
2: My friends don't wear masks.
3: Do your enemies?
2: Well, no, but we've had lots of engine trouble, and that man's an engine.
3: Because of that, are you going to kill him?
2: Well, I can't argue with you. Help yourself to water, then clear out. It's over yonder near the shed.
3: As a matter of fact, Abbott, I came here to talk to you as a friend. We have heard that the cattlemen were trying to buy you out.
2: Me?
3: All of the homesteaders.
2: First I heard of it.
3: They've always used this valley for rangeland, and they want to continue using it.
2: If they try to drive us out, we'll fight to the last man.
3: I said they were hoping to buy you out.
2: And I said I hadn't heard a thing about it.
3: Several weeks ago, they held a meeting in Springville. Each cattleman chipped in cash in proportion to the size of his ranch.
2: What?
3: They collected thousands of dollars to be used to buy out you homesteaders.
2: Well, of all the no.
3: Each of you was to be offered a fair price for the land and the work you put into improving it.
2: A fair price? What's a fair price for a man's heart and soul? You think there's cash enough in the world to pay for what we went through to get here and settle this valley?
3: No.
2: You're doggone right. We wouldn't sell at any price. Anyhow, no one made an offer.
3: That's strange.
2: Why?
3: The cattlemen think Deal is making progress. He's assured them that you'll all be out of this valley before autumn.
2: Did you say Deal?
3: Yes, why?
2: He stopped here a couple of days ago to talk to me. But he didn't say anything about the cattlemen wanting to buy us out. He said the cattlemen didn't like us being here, which was no news to me.
3: A couple of days ago? He was supposed to talk to you weeks ago.
2: Well, he didn't.
3: What did you tell him when he was here?
2: I told him the cattlemen couldn't drive us out. And the Indians couldn't drive us out either.
4: You have trouble with Big Bear tribe?
2: We've had plenty of trouble with those varmints. They've stolen our stock, done what they could to ruin our crops, and set fire to a couple of buildings. That they'll be taken care of. I told Deal the army would take care of them.
3: The army?
2: Yeah. I sent word to the Indian agent asking him to send for troops.
3: Do the cattlemen know you've asked for the army to come here?
2: Deal might have told them about it. I told him that the soldiers were coming to protect us against the Indians. And they'll protect us against the cattlemen, too, if they have to.
3: When will the soldiers arrive?
2: I know they're coming, but I don't know when. If they don't get here soon, we're likely to be wiped out. Then the cattlemen will get our land, and they'll not have to pay for it, either.
3: They've already paid for it. They've paid Deal.
2: I wish I could believe that. It'd mean the cattlemen are willing to try to settle things peaceably.
4: Masked friend, speak truth.
2: Figured they were the ones who set the Indians against us.
3: I'm sure you're wrong, Abbott. But someone's responsible for the Indian trouble. Big Bear's always lived at peace with the white man.
2: Where are you going?
3: To call on Cass Martin, the Indian agent. Easy,
5: city. Big fella. Scout, easy fella.
1: Montu!
5: Get him up, scout!
0: The The Indian agency was a 12-hour ride from the homestead sites. Late that night, as the masked man and Tonto approached the isolated building on the northern side of Spring Mountain, they heard shots.
1: What's in there?
6: Let's count!
0: They raced through a forest of trees and underbrush and brought Scout and Silver to a rearing halt in the moonlit clearing in front of the Indian agency.
1: Hold it! Hold
6: it! Kimasabi, that fellow on ground.
3: Easy, big fella, easy. He's been wounded, Tonto. I'll do what I can for him. You go after the man who fired those shots.
6: Get him up, Scout!
3: Steady.
6: You're masked.
3: I'll try to help you.
6: He'll get away. Go after him. Get him.
3: Who shot you?
6: His name is Deal.
0: Cass Martin lost consciousness. The Lone Ranger carried him inside the office. He examined and dressed the bullet wounds. Several hours later, Tonto returned with discouraging news.
4: Me try to follow tracks, a fella who ride way. Him go through woods, then guide horse into creek.
3: That means we'll not be able to find the trail until morning.
4: That's right. This fella hurt bad.
3: One of the bullets grazed the side of his head, the other's in his back.
4: Oh. Him lucky to be alive.
3: He's regaining consciousness.
4: Maybe tell who shoot him, huh?
3: He named Deal's the man who shot him.
4: Deal?
6: Deal.
3: Take it easy.
6: You masked man, Indian.
3: We're friends.
6: You helped me.
3: Who are you?
6: K.S. Martin, Indian agent.
4: Kimasabi.
3: Yeah?
4: Maybe better him save strength, not try talk.
6: Must talk. Deal, he...
3: Oh, what about Deal?
6: He came here and stole papers.
3: What papers?
6: My credentials. Copy of telegram to Washington. Troops are on the way here. I think he... must be planning to meet Captain Spires in my place.
4: Where him meet army?
6: Valley, north of Red Rock Canyon.
3: Martin. He's lost consciousness again.
4: Oh, it better him rest now. Kimasabi.
3: Yes?
4: Why Deal shoot him, take papers?
3: With the stolen credentials, he'll be able to pose as the Indian agent. I don't know what kind of a game Deal is playing, but the stakes must be high. Tonto, stay with Martin.
4: Where you go?
3: To try to expose Deal.
4: How you do that?
3: I'll go to the valley to see Captain Spires.
4: Maybe Captain might take word to Masked Man.
3: Then I'll take off my mask and wear a disguise.
0: Dawn was breaking as the Lone Ranger started for Green Valley. The use of makeup and a change of clothing gave him the appearance of a homesteader as he traveled steadily to reach the distant valley where Captain Spires and his men had made a temporary camp. Shortly before noon, the man named Deal presented himself at the encampment, armed with the stolen credentials. He was taken immediately to Captain Spires.
7: You're Cass Martin, the Indian agent.
8: That's right, sir. Here are my credentials. Here's a copy of the telegram I sent to Washington asking for help.
7: Wasn't necessary to bring the telegram, Martin.
8: I'm sorry I sent it in the first place, Captain.
7: Sorry? Why?
8: Because the army isn't needed here now.
7: You mean the trouble between the Indians and the homesteaders has been settled?
8: That's right, sir. Big Bear and the homesteaders are at peace. Be a waste of time for you and your men to stay around here.
9: I must see the captain.
7: What's going on? Corporal, who is that man?
9: I don't know, Captain, but he insisted on seeing you.
0: The homesteader approaching the captain and Deal was closely followed by armed guards. Neither Captain Spires nor Deal realized that the homesteader was in reality the Lone Ranger, wearing a disguise.
3: Captain Spires, I must speak to you.
7: I'll see you as soon as I finish with Mr. Martin.
3: That's why I'm here, sir. That man is not Cass Martin. His name is Deal.
8: That's a lie.
3: After stealing Martin's credentials, you tried to kill him.
8: Why, you loco!
7: Hold it, Martin. Mister, that's a serious charge.
8: He can't prove a word of it.
3: Martin himself will prove it. He'll name you as the man who shot him.
8: I'd like to see the critter who claims he's Cass Martin.
3: He's at the Indian Agency.
7: Why didn't you bring him here?
3: He isn't able to travel, Captain. He's been seriously wounded.
8: You're out of your head.
3: If you'll come with me, Captain Spires, I'll take you to Martin.
8: Listen, Captain, I've identified myself. You know who I am, and I can tell you who this stranger is. I've been trying to catch him for a long time.
3: That story's too thin, Deal.
8: I'm not Deal, I'm Cass Martin. And you're the polecat who started the trouble between the settlers and the Indians.
7: Martin, are you sure of that?
8: I'm sure of it, all right. If For years, Big Bear lived peacefully with the folks around here. And all of a sudden, the homesteaders and the Indians were at each other's throats. The homesteaders blamed the Indians for robbing them. The Indians claimed the settlers had murdered a couple of braves and stolen Indian ponies.
3: Oh?
8: I investigated and found that a white man was behind the trouble. This is the man who caused it. I'll take him back to Springville myself. Have you tried for inciting the Indians?
7: Take him into custody until we make a thorough investigation, Martin. Corporal, disarm this homesteader.
9: Yes, sir. Hold still, mister.
3: Sorry, Captain. I have other plans.
0: The Lone Ranger's fist flashed like sudden lightning. The surprised corporal took the blow on the chin. His knees buckled and he went down. Then twin Colts were in the Lone Ranger's hands. But at that instant, a tall, heavy-set sergeant stepped forward. He stepped behind the Lone Ranger and rasped.
10: It's a gun in your back, mister.
11: Good work, Sergeant Aker.
12: I saw the whole thing, Captain. This critter must be loco to pull his guns on the United States Army.
11: I'll take those guns. There. Now, Sergeant, place this man under guard.
8: Let me deal with him, Captain Spires. I'll take him back to Springville.
7: Not necessary, Martin. My men and I have orders to establish permanent quarters near Springville.
10: Come along, you.
3: Very well, Sergeant.
7: Put ropes on the sergeant so he can't escape. And send a detail back to take care of this corporal here.
10: Yes,
8: Captain Spires, you mean you and the soldiers will be staying in these parts?
7: That's right, Martin.
8: In that case, you might like a powwow with Big Bear, the Indian chief.
7: Yes, I plan to talk to him.
8: I'll go to his village now and make arrangements for the meeting. Why don't you make camp here until I get back?
7: Good idea. How soon will you return?
8: Tomorrow morning.
7: I'll be looking for you.
8: So long, Captain.
7: Goodbye, Martin.
0: Tied hand and foot, the Lone Ranger was left in an army tent. Sergeant Aker had just stepped out of the tent to summon men to guard the prisoner when he saw Deal striding toward him. The man posing as Cass Martin turned sharply as the sergeant said,
13: Deal.
8: Huh? You talking to me?
13: Yeah, you.
8: You've made a mistake, Sergeant. My name's Cass Martin.
13: Save that for the captain, Deal. You and I both know that homesteader told the truth.
0: The curtain falls on the first act of our Lone Ranger adventure. Before the next exciting scenes, please permit us to pause for just a few moments.

0: Now, to continue. The Lone Ranger's attempt to expose Deal had failed. But there was one man in the army camp who had not been deceived by Deal's stolen credentials. Outside the tent where the Lone Ranger was a prisoner, Sergeant Aker confronted the imposter.
1: Listen, Deal, 10 years ago I did time in territorial prison. I don't know what you were in for, but I remember you.
2: Not so loud.
1: I didn't tell Captain Spires you're not Cass Martin because I figure you must be playing for big stakes. You cut me in and I'll keep my mouth shut.
2: All right, Sergeant. Maybe I can use some help.
1: What's your game?
2: Well, you see, there's always been hard feeling between cattlemen and homesteaders here. The cattlemen want an open range, so they pooled a lot of cash to buy out the homesteaders. The cattlemen didn't want to go near the homesteaders' valley to talk business, so they made me their agent.
1: To buy out the settlers?
2: That's the general idea. But I drew up a written agreement with the cattlemen saying I'll get the cash to use as I see fit. The way it reads, it doesn't matter how the homesteaders are driven out, just so's they're out. I've planned it so's the Indians will drive them out or kill them off. Only I didn't figure on your outfit moving in.
1: Well, that'll spoil your scheme.
2: You're wrong, Sergeant. I'm going to call on Big Bear now. He knows me as a friend. He'll believe me when I say the army's coming to attack him.
1: Well, that's likely to start a massacre.
2: I know it. The army will have to go through Red Rock Canyon to reach Springville. When they're in the canyon, the Indians will cut them down. Then they'll attack the settlers.
1: What do you want me to do?
2: Keep an eye on the sodbuster you've captured. If you have a chance, put a bullet through him so he can't make any more trouble.
1: Better than a bullet, I'll use a knife. I'll get him while he's sleeping. Then I'll cut his hands free and tell a story that'll convince the captain that somehow he'd gotten hold of a knife and then attacked me in an effort to escape.
2: Any way you want to do it, Sergeant. Just as long as you get rid of them.
0: The Lone Ranger heard the low-voiced conversation. He'd learned the reason for Deal's plotting, for the near murder of Cass Martin, and for the outburst of trouble with Big Bear's peaceful tribe. But his knowledge was of little value. He was helpless, and his life was in danger. That night, Sergeant Aker volunteered to guard the prisoner. He paced before the tent until the camp was quiet. Then he moved inside. The Lone Ranger made believe he slept, but beneath his eyelids he could see the dark form approaching, and he knew that Sergeant Aker held a knife. He tensed his muscles, ready to stake everything on one single desperate move. Sergeant Aker bent close and began to raise the knife. Then suddenly the Lone Ranger acted. He brought up his knees and shot both feet out hard. Sergeant Aker was struck with the impact of a battering ram. He staggered back and slumped to the ground. Hard boot heels had landed flush against his chin with knockout force. The Lone Ranger rolled toward the fallen man, ready to grip his throat in one hand, but the sergeant was unconscious. The Lone Ranger picked up the knife he had dropped and cut the rope from his ankles. Then he gripped it between his feet, blade up, and freed his wrists.
3: Now, Sergeant, your turn to be tied and gagged.
0: The Lone Ranger's guns were held by the captain, so he took the sergeant's weapon. After tying and gagging the unconscious soldier, he left the tent and moved silently through the darkness. He crept up behind the sentry, who was on duty at the edge of the camp.
3: Sorry.
0: The way was clear to a rope corral where Silver waited.
3: It'd be useless to try to warn the captain that Deal is setting up an ambush. The best thing to do is to go to Big Bear's village. Easy city, big fellow. We'll have to hurry. Come on, Silver.
0: The Lone Ranger traveled steadily toward Big Bear's village. He avoided Deal by taking a shortcut in order to reach the Indians in the shortest possible time.
3: Who's Silver? Who is he, steady big fellow?
0: Once during the long ride, he paused beside a running stream to let Silver rest. Here, he removed his disguise and donned his familiar clothing and mask. Then he resumed his journey.
3: Easy, steady big fellow. Come on, Silver!
0: He reached the Indian village at daybreak and found the tribe preparing for war.
3: Easy, Silver. Easy.
0: To the sentries who challenged him, he made the traditional gesture of peace and was permitted to ride into the village with his hands raised.
3: Oh, Silver. Oh, easy, steady now.
0: He dismounted in front of Big Bear's wigwam. The chief looked at him and said,
4: Why, masked man, come to village? He not know my people prepare for war?
3: Great chief, for many years you and your people have lived at peace with the white man.
4: White man no longer want peace.
3: Who told you this?
4: Friend tell of white man's plans.
3: Cass Martin did not tell you this.
4: Cass Martin no longer friend of Indian.
3: He has always been your friend.
4: Him plot with settlers to kill my people.
3: So you believe Deal?
4: Deal, good friend of Indian.
3: He's no one's friend. He's betraying the cattlemen, the army, and he'll betray you and your people when it suits his purpose. Great chief, I come from far away. In my travels, I have heard much of you and your people.
4: What you hear?
3: That you are great and honorable. Give me a chance to prove what I've told you.
4: Though you wear a mask on face, this chief give you that chance. How you prove you speak truth?
3: Send your men to the canyon if you wish. But you and I'll meet the army before the soldiers enter the canyon.
4: That no good. Maybe soldiers open fire.
3: The soldiers will respect the flag of truce. But, of course, if you're afraid,
4: This chief not no fear. Me go with you.
0: That afternoon, Deal and Sergeant Aker rode with Captain Spires at the head of the detachment of troopers. They were approaching the entrance to Red Rock Canyon when the captain signaled a halt. Deal gasped in surprise when he saw a masked man astride a white stallion waiting on the trail ahead. With him was Chief Big Bear, wearing his war bonnet and ceremonial dress, and holding a flag of truce. The chief raised his hand in a greeting of peace.
5: Troop! Ho!
2: Careful, Captain. Watch out for a trick.
6: Well, Martin, you said the Indians were peaceful.
2: Yes, but
6: then why should I fear a trick? You were going to arrange a meeting between the chief and me.
3: Easy, silly now. Captain Spires, this is Chief Big Bear.
6: Oh, I'm delighted to meet the chief, but why does he come here with a masked outlaw?
4: Man with mask asked this chief come here.
6: What?
4: Meet Captain.
6: The masked man arranged the meeting? But I thought Cass Martin...
3: Captain, would you be willing to ask the man you know as Cass Martin to dismount and step forward? Easy, steady.
2: Now, see here, Captain.
6: I see no harm in the request. Dismount, Martin.
4: Him not Cass Martin.
6: What?
3: This man is an imposter, Captain. His name is Deal. Chief Big Bear knows him as Deal.
6: But his credentials...
3: His credentials were stolen when he shot the real Cass Martin and left him for dead at the Indian agency.
4: Cass Martin dead?
3: He's alive, Chief Big Bear, but he's been badly wounded. My Indian friend Tonto is at the agency with him.
2: Don't believe this masked man, Big Bear. I didn't shoot Martin.
3: I told you Deal was no friend, that he couldn't be trusted. Cass Martin will identify him as the man who shot him. With the papers he took from Martin, Deal went to the army. He told the captain he was Cass Martin.
4: Him lie.
3: Yes. He lied to the army and he lied to you. Cass Martin was not planning to murder you and your people. Captain.
6: Yes?
3: Deal convinced the chief that you were coming to destroy his tribe. He succeeded in persuading the chief to station his men in the canyon. You and the rest of the soldiers were heading for an ambush.
2: No.
4: It's true.
6: Why, this is incredible. But what did Martin hope... Deal hope to gain.
3: The ranchers in Springville will tell you.
7: Yeah, that horse you're riding, mister. And your voice.
3: What about it, Sergeant?
7: You're the homesteader who escaped from the camp. You're the one who got away.
2: You loco jughead. We wouldn't be in this trouble if it hadn't been for you. I told you to get rid of that homesteader.
7: Shut up.
2: I'll not shut up. You had the simplest part of the job, but you bungled it.
6: Sergeant Aker, were you working with Deal?
7: Well, Captain,
2: he knew all about my plans. He wanted me to cut him in. He threatened to expose me if I didn't. I told him everything, and he agreed to kill that sodbuster.
0: In an effort to silence Deal, the sergeant reached for his gun, but the Lone Ranger's draw was faster.
3: Sergeant, if your gun clears leather, I'll break your arm.
4: Why, you... Now this chief no crooked soldier work with Deal, start war between Indian and white man. Me take Deal back to village. My people punish for lies.
2: No, Captain. Don't turn me over to the Indians.
6: Chief Big Bear, the army will take charge of these two men. You may be sure they receive full punishment for what they've done. Corporal, disarm Deal and Sergeant Aker.
8: Yes, sir.
3: You might also take this gun, Captain. It's the one I took from Sergeant Aker last night.
6: Well, then he was right. You are the homesteader who came to the camp.
3: The guns in your holsters were taken from that homesteader.
6: Oh, your own holsters are empty.
3: Those guns are mine, Captain.
6: Well, then I'll return them, but I had hoped to keep them. They're the finest Colts I've ever seen.
3: Oh, thank you.
6: I can't imagine a homesteader owning weapons like those.
3: I didn't say I was a homesteader.
6: No, I suppose you didn't, but we assumed
3: Captain,
6: that...
3: I suggest you assure Chief Big Bear that you and your men are not here to make war.
6: Yes, of course. Chief Big Bear, my men and I did not come here to make war. We want peace with you and your people.
4: That's good. Indian also want peace. Please, Tonto.
6: What's he doing?
3: He's telling his braves to go to the canyon and call off the warriors waiting in ambush. He says that you and the soldiers are friends.
6: We owe our lives to you, sir.
1: Easy, steady, big fellow.
3: I'm glad I was able to serve you, Captain.
6: You mentioned the ranchers in Springville.
3: Yes, they pooled money to buy out the homesteaders and delegated Deal to act for them. By tricks and lies, Deal caused the Indians to raid the settlers. He hoped to drive them out. Then the ranchers' money would be his.
6: Oh, did the cattlemen know his plans?
3: They hoped to buy an open range peaceably. I'm sure they knew nothing of Deal's conniving.
6: I'll see that the ranchers get back their money. Then I'll talk to them and explain the situation. The ranchers must realize that civilization is moving west. The government wants it that way and will back the rights of the homesteaders.
4: Easy. Warriors soon come from canyon, meet soldiers. Now that this chief know truth, me plenty sorry learn Cass Martin hurt.
3: He'll recover with Tonto's care, chief. You may be sure of that. I'm going to the Indian agency now. I'll tell Martin what you said. Well, adios, Captain.
6: Adios, sir, and thank you.
1: Monsieur!
6: Chief Big Bear, who is that man?
4: Him have Indian friend named Tonto.
6: You know Tonto?
4: And me know Tonto, friend of Lone Ranger.

This is a feature of the Lone Ranger Incorporated, created by George W. Trendle, produced by Trendle Campbell Muir Incorporated, directed by Charles D. Livingston, and edited by Fran Stryker. The part of the Lone Ranger is played by Brace Beamer.

0: With action and suspense out of the Old West comes the most famous hero of them all, Hopalong Cassidy, starring William Boyd. The Ring of the Silver Spurs heralds the most amazing man ever to ride the prairies of the early West, Hopalong Cassidy. The same Hoppy you cheer in motion pictures, and the same California you've laughed at a million times. Raw courage and quick shooting have built a legend around this famous hero. Hopalong is a name to be feared, respected, and admired, for this great cowboy rides the trails of adventure and excitement. William Boyd as Hopalong Cassidy, and Andy Clyde as California. Well, Hoppy, what about our story?
1: We call this one Black Grass Fever. Some folks don't realize it, but in the early days of the Great West, cattle ranchers had a great responsibility to the big cities in the East to keep the stock moving to the packing houses on time so they could handle it all right. Now, once in a while, if a rancher didn't have the cattle he promised to deliver, he'd try to buy or borrow it from some friend of his. But sometimes, on account of drought or rustling or freezing winter, that might be hard to do. I remember one time California and I were finding it that way. Have nothing but bad luck, and we'd been traveling a hard trail, a long, long way from the Bar 20.

0: See that blue sky straight ahead of these twin buttes we're riding through?
1: Yeah.
0: Well, as soon as we get there, we drop down into one of the sweetest little cattle ranches in all Montana.
1: We've seen plenty of ranches in this trip, Hoppy. What we need is the right folks to do business with. Now, who...
0: Old Matt Blaine, one of the finest guys anywhere. Matt told me when he started his spread that if things ever got tough, to just come over and borrow a few hundred head.
1: Well, I reckon things just stay tough, all right. Hadn't been for me, we probably could have bought all we needed clear back in Cheyenne.
0: Oh, sure. Whatever got into you, California? Well, the first thing I knew, you had your six-shooter out, and there you were, making that poor fella dance to that lady piano player's music.
1: How was I to know it was the sheriff?
0: What did you think that star was, his gallus buckle?
1: No, but how can
0: I... Oh, forget it. All the world loves a lover.
1: Gee, look at that there.
0: Look at it. There she is, California, right below us.
1: What a layout. Never did see anything so pretty. Be kind of nice to own a spread like that someday.
0: Mm-hmm. You'd be so lonesome for the boys at the bar 20, you'd be back in a month. Look, what do you make of that?
1: Oh, don't see nothing except a nice ranch house and some of the greenest grass in the world.
0: Over there to the right. What about those steers?
1: Huh? Well, I'll be dead ratted. They ain't moving. None at all. Must be about 100 of them. All laying down like they was asleep.
0: They aren't sleeping in the hot sun. They're dead. Come on. We got here just in time.

0: I'll be dead ratted. They ain't moving. None at all. Must be about 100 of them. All laying down like they was asleep.
1: They aren't sleeping in the hot sun. They're dead. Come on. We got here just in time because it looks like old Matt Blaine's in trouble.
2: Hi, mister. You're a stranger, ain't you?
3: Oh, I'm just passing through. Here, I'm not much of a doc. Maybe I can fix a bandage for you for the time being.
2: I already fixed one. Here's my shirt tail. Don't seem to be doing much good.
3: Oh, here, let me see if I can tighten it. Hold on now. You think you can ride?
2: I don't know. You ain't seen my pony. A pinto with a half moon on his flank?
3: No, I can't say I have.
2: Must run off.
3: Well, now, just don't worry about him. My horse will get us into Lead Creek.
2: Lead Creek?
3: Yeah, that's close to town, isn't it?
2: Yeah, I guess it is.
3: Yeah, all right. Now, let me give you a hand here.
2: It ain't no use, mister.
3: No, you gotta try. Now, just lean your weight on me.
2: I'll never make it.
3: Okay. That's it.
2: There's a cabin. I'm passing a mile or so west. I might be able to ride that far.
3: Oh, that'd be better than staying here. Yeah. Now, I'm going to lift your feet up. Now, that'll hurt plenty. But once you're in the saddle, you'll be all right. Now, here we go. There. I'll take it real slow. I'll walk alongside. There you are. I was west, you said, huh?
2: Yeah. I sure do appreciate this, mister. I sure want...
3: He keeled over in the saddle. I managed to keep from sliding out, and we started off. About 15 minutes later, I saw the cabin he'd been talking about, and it wasn't much more than a shack, only 2-3 rooms and a couple of acres of fenced-in pasture and a barn. I led Scar up to the front stoop and lifted the young fellow off. He was still unconscious, which was all to the good, of course. I carried him up the front door and gave it a couple of kicks. Kicked again, and he sprung open. Anybody home? Hello? Well, there, now you just lay there. I'll try and get some rest. I'll look around.
2: Where?
3: He passed out again. I covered him with a blanket lying across the foot of the cot there. And supper was on the kitchen stove. Beef stew smelled pretty good. I opened the back door. I saw somebody cutting up a pile of kindling over near the barn. Whoever it was sure knew how to handle an axe.
4: Where'd you come from?
3: Now, I'm sorry if I frightened you, ma'am. I knocked on the front door, but I guess you couldn't hear me, huh?
4: I ain't got no handouts for tramps. Go on, get out.
3: Well, I'm not exactly a tramp, ma'am. Although I'm not blaming you for thinking it. I've been riding for quite a spell.
4: Well, what do you want?
3: I ran across a fella a little while ago in a gully just east of here. He'd been shot up.
4: Shot?
3: Yeah, he said his gun went off accidental. He's hurt pretty bad, and since this place yours was the closest,
4: where is he?
3: Well, I took the liberty of putting him in a cot inside there, so I hope you don't mind. She didn't wait even for me to finish. She just marched past me like I wasn't even there. I watched her for a second, and then I followed her into the house. I'd never run into a woman exactly like her before. At first, I thought she was a man. You know, the pants, the checkered shirt she was wearing, and the way she chopped up kindling, they fooled me. She walked like a man, too. Stiff, square-shouldered. Her eyes, they were a woman's eyes, all right. Kind of soft and young and frightened. Yeah. The rest of her had been...

0: pretty as her eyes, she'd been a real fine-looking girl.
1: Take that rag off him while I fix a new bandage.
0: Yes, ma'am. It's a shame to tear up a fancy petticoat like that.
1: I got no need for petticoats, mister. Can you turn him on his side? That's better. Now, if I can just get the bleeding to stop.
0: You know him, ma'am?
1: No. Why should I?
0: Oh, I just thought since he was in your neighborhood.
1: Lots of folks pass by here. That don't mean I know him. I don't know you neither.
0: Oh, sorry. My name's Ponset. Rick Ponset.
1: Ponset. I've heard of you somewhere, haven't I?
0: No, not likely. This is the first time I've been around Lead Creek here.
1: Got a pocket knife?
0: Yeah.
1: Thanks.
0: My George, you're doing a real good job on him, you know. Your husband off somewhere today?
1: I'm not married.
0: Oh, it must get kind of lonely out here all by yourself, doesn't it?
1: I like being alone. I don't want a lot of people around me.
0: Mm-hmm. Ah, I can't say I blame you. I never been much on congregating myself. I always sort of like to... Well, you know, that bleeding's letting up a little. All right, I guess I'll be shoving off, ma'am. When I get into town, I'll send the doctor out here.
1: No.
0: So...
1: No, you can't. What I mean is there's no doctor in Lead Creek.
0: Oh?
1: He moved away a couple of years ago.
0: Well, there must be a doc somewhere around these
1: places. No, not within 100 miles. I'll have to take care of him myself.
0: Well, maybe I can find somebody to help you. You know, since I brought him in here, I sort of
1: I'd
0: feel
1: rather
0: like
1: do it alone. I'll manage all right.
0: Well, that's mighty decent of you, but him being a stranger, all right. Well, so long.
1: Mr. Ponson.
0: Yes, ma'am?
1: You won't tell the folks in town he's here.
0: Hmm?
1: Well, he's a stranger, like you said. He don't concern them, and I don't want them laughing at me. They'd say, Jenny Garver's finally got herself a man. If he wasn't unconscious, she'd never have managed it. So, you won't tell them, will you?
0: Well, I don't suppose anybody will ask me about him. Easy, boy. Easy.
1: What are you looking at?
0: Well, I was just noticing those horses over in the pasture there. Are both yours?
1: Yes, they are. Why?
0: No reason. No, I just... That pinto looks like a good animal. What do you call him?
1: His name's Moon, because of the marking on his flank. Looks like a half moon.
0: Yeah, I can see it, yeah. Well, I hope the patient doesn't give you too much trouble. All right, sir. Come on. The sun went down, but it didn't cool off much. Maybe when the moon came out, there'd be a little breeze. I've been riding for a couple hours since I left the cabin. Still had 5 or 6 miles to go before I hit Lead Creek. We were coming through a narrow canyon when I heard a little rustling sound. Of course, I thought maybe it was that breeze I'd been waiting for. The next thing I knew, I was behind a rock. I wasn't quite sure how I got there. I guess my legs sort of took over without me having to tell them what to do.
2: You ain't got a chance, Ned. We're all around you. Come out from behind those rocks and keep your hands up.
3: Well, I'll be glad to oblige, but I ain't Ned. Whoever he is.
4: Hold it a minute, Sheriff.
5: Hmm? Oh. Well, looks like we made a little mistake, boys.
6: You all right, mister?
3: No serious damage, I guess.
5: Well, sorry to bother you, but what are you doing out here anyway?
3: Well, I was heading for town. I heard there might be some work on the new railroad. Thought I might sign up for a spell.
5: Mm-hmm. Well, I guess I can always use another man. My name's York. Sheriff Jim York.
3: I'm pleased to meet you, Sheriff. I'm Britt Ponset.
5: Ponset? The fellow they call Six Shooter?
7: Yeah.
5: I didn't know you were in these parts. Boys, meet Britt Ponset. Britt, this is Sam Norville, Tom Jackson, and Harry Potter.
3: Howdy.
5: Britt's the man who brought in the Phoenix Kid. The kid had the drop on him, too, but he never got a chance to pull a trigger. At least, that's the way folks tell it.
3: Yeah, well, between the doing and the telling, you know, there's apt to be some exaggeration.
5: Well, anyway, I'm sure glad we run into you tonight. That six gun of yours may come in handy.
0: Oh?
5: Yeah, we're looking for Ned Landy. That's who we thought you was at first.
0: Mm-hmm. I figure something like that. Now, what's this Landy been up to?
5: Trouble. For the last 3 months. Hold up, a couple of shooting sprees. Broke into Harry's bank last night and killed Harry's brother.
0: I see.
5: I've taken a posse after him before, but we always seem to lose him in these hills. We'll get him tonight, though. Picked up his trail this morning. Even spotted him for a minute or two on the far side of Devil's Canyon over the trees. I got off a shot. Thought I'd hit him for sure. But I guess my aim was off. Anyway, he gave us a slip again.
0: Well, what's he look like?
5: Oh, he's young, about 23, I'd say. Short, wiry, black hair, rides a pinto.
0: Pinto, huh?
5: Mm-hmm.
7: You ain't seen him.
0: Yeah. Yeah, I guess I have.
5: Yeah? Well, where was he?
0: I left him at a cabin about 9 miles back. And your aim was all right this morning, Sheriff. He's carrying a bullet in his stomach. Of course, he said he'd shot himself by accident.
8: The only cabin out this way is Jenny Garber's.
0: That's the woman. That's the woman that lived there. You know?
5: Well, come on, boys. Let's go. Ain't you coming too, Britt?
0: Oh, no, you won't need any help, Sheriff. That Landy's not likely to last long enough for you to get him into town, I don't think.
5: Well, we'll get him in all right. Doc will see to that.
0: The doc? But I understood
5: sure.
0: There wasn't any...
5: Sam here's a doctor. At least, that's what he's been claiming for the past 20 years.
0: Yes. Just wait a minute, Sheriff. Just hold on. You know, I've changed my mind. I think maybe I will ride up there with you.

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0: 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Act 2 of The Six Shooter, starring James Stewart.

0: About an hour and a half after I met up with the sheriff, we came to a little stream trickling down the hill just off the trail. I'd missed it when I passed by before. I hadn't known there was any water around, and Scar hadn't smelled it either, air being so quiet and everything. Well, we pulled up and gave the horses a chance to get a drink.
1: Well, I guess there ain't no rush. And that's as bad off as you say.
0: Yeah. Yeah. Was something funny, Sheriff?
1: Well, I was just thinking about Jenny Garver.
0: Oh?
1: Yep, she's finally got herself a man. He's going to be real temporary, though. I can tell you that.
2: Yeah, and if he didn't have a bullet in him, I'll bet he'd take off the first time he got a look at her.
1: Yeah, that's right. Well, sure, it'd take more than a bullet to keep me there.
2: Me too, Sheriff.
0: What, is this something wrong with Jenny?
1: Well, you've seen her, ain't you?
0: Yeah, yeah.
1: Well?
0: Well, I guess she's no beauty.
1: Oh. Now, that's giving her the benefit of the doubt, Ponce. Now, if you ask me, my horse is better looking.
0: No, you know, Sheriff, now a lot of plain women seem to get along all right. Better than some of the pretty ones, you know.
2: Well, it ain't just that Jenny's ugly, but she's so darn awkward and big.
1: Why, even when she was a little girl living in town, she was always a head taller than any boy her age. And stronger, too. Well, I guess they've had enough drink.
2: You were. Yeah, the thing was, her folks was peculiar about Jenny. Wouldn't admit she was any different from the other girls.
1: Hey, you remember how they used to dress her? All those fancy clothes with frills and ribbons. What made her look twice as foolish as she would have otherwise.
0: No.
1: Her father used to take her to parties, too, in the square dances. But he was the only one who ever danced with her. No, sir. I don't think a single boy in town courted her. Not once.
2: You're forgetting Willie Franklin.
1: Oh, sure, sure.
0: So, Will Franklin?
1: Yeah, yeah. He's quite a cut-up. Made a bet one night with some of the fellas and said he'd get Jenny to agree to marry him. He took her out in his wagon and proposed. Of course, she said yes. But he didn't know that Willie's friends was all hidden in the back of the wagon. Leastwise, she didn't know it until they all busted out laughing.
2: It was right after that her folks died, wasn't it, Sheriff?
1: Yeah, yeah. That's when she bought this cabin. About 5 years ago, come to think of it. Well, Jenny can't be more than 25 or 6. Looks a whole lot older, though. Wouldn't you say so, Britt?
0: Oh, I don't know. I'm not much good at judging ages, especially a woman's.
2: Well, there's her place, up ahead. Lamp's still on. She must be up.
1: Sure, she's up all right. First time she ever had a man within touching distance, ain't it?
2: Ooh, boy, ooh.
0: What's the matter?
1: Yeah, we better leave the horses here and go the rest of the way on foot.
0: Oh, now, Landy's not apt to give you any trouble.
1: Oh, you never can tell. You may be feeling better by now.
0: Yeah, but not that much.
3: Hey, he's seen us. Didn't waste no time about it, neither. Guess he wasn't as sick as you thought, Britt.
2: Or else he made a mighty fast recovery.
3: Yeah. We'll never hit him from down here.
2: What do you suppose happened to Jenny?
3: I don't know. I've forgotten about her. He's probably got her half scared to death. Well, we'll have to rush him.
2: It ain't going to be easy, Sheriff. With this moon, he's sure to spot us.
3: Well, it's all we can do. Sam, you and Harry, see if you can make it up to the fence over there.
4: Right.
3: You okay?
4: Okay.
3: I'll fire twice. That'll be the signal to close in.
0: Now, hold on a minute, Sheriff. Just hold up here a minute. Now, if we go plowing up in front of that cabin, somebody's going to get hurt.
3: Well, what's the matter, Ponset? You've been shot at before.
0: Well, that doesn't mean exactly I like the idea. And besides, there's another way of getting in that door around back. And there are a couple of trees back there, too.
3: Oh, no, he'll be watching the back door. That's no fool.
0: I know, but it's worth a try, eh?
3: All right, I'll go with you.
0: No, wait a minute. Now, you just let me go alone. One man ain't as apt to be seen. Now, you just keep firing. And if I ain't back in 5 minutes, well, we'll take him your way, huh?
3: 5 minutes. We won't wait no longer.
0: I hunched down low and I started circling toward the rear of the cabin. Now, there wasn't much cover, just rocks and a couple of scrub pines. Anyway, nobody was shooting at me yet. So far, nobody had seen me. I come up along the side of the barn, Yeah, the back door was just ahead now. I still had about 20 yards to go. I ran forward and my foot caught it. I tripped over some of the kindling Jenny had stacked up there in the afternoon. I lay quiet for a minute. And just waited. It sounded to me like I'd made enough noise so they could hear it clear down Lead Creek. Shooting wasn't in my direction. So I got up on my knees and I raced for the cabin. I opened up the door and I kept on going. And when I got into the living room, I saw I'd figured right. That was on the cot just where I'd left him. Hadn't moved. It was Jenny who was doing the firing. She swung around. She pointed the revolver at me. Her eyes weren't soft, not anymore.
4: You told him. You brought him here.
0: No, I had to, Jenny.
4: I would have taken him away as soon as he was well enough. Why couldn't you let us alone?
0: That killed a man last night, Jenny.
4: I don't care. I don't care what he does. As long as he needs me, I'll stand by him and help him.
0: He needed a hideout, didn't he? He must have been staying here for some time, or his pony wouldn't have had enough sense to come back here with his own accord. They're going to start closing in, Jenny.
4: You're not going to take him away from me. I won't let you. Ned likes me. He told me he likes me. And he's the first person who ever did.
0: Give me your gun, Jenny.
4: Even if it isn't true. Even if he didn't really mean it. He doesn't laugh at me like the others. He doesn't mind my looks. Everybody said I'd be an old maid. Even my mother said it. But I won't. Not now. Ned'll take me with him. He'll marry me. I know he will.
0: Jenny, listen to me.
4: Don't you understand? I can't let you take him away. No matter what. Not even if I have to...
0: Killing me won't help Ned.
4: It's the only way I can keep him. Gotta stop you somehow. You and the others out there.
0: Well, there's no way you can keep him, Jenny. He's dead.
4: What?
0: Now turn around. Turn around, look at him. Now, I'm not trying to catch you off guard. Just turn around. He hasn't been breathing, not since I came in.
4: Oh. He loved me. Ned loved me.
5: All right, boys, come on in. Yeah.
1: You all right?
6: You got him, huh, Britt?
7: Oh, there he is.
6: I might have known you'd take care of him.
5: No, it wasn't me, Sheriff. It was you.
6: Huh?
5: Your bullet from this afternoon.
6: Well, I'll be darned. I told you I was sure I'd hit him. Remember, Tom, I told you.
8: Now, then how come he was able to hold us off just now?
6: Well, he was a tough one to kill. He wouldn't give up. The strain of shooting at us must have finally finished him. Mm. Ain't that the way you figured, Britt?
0: Yeah, something like that.
6: Well, what's the matter with her? Little gunplay bother you, Jenny? Come on, get a hold of yourself. It's all over now. Yeah, sure is funny how women are scared of gunfire. Every one of them. Even Jenny. Well, it just goes to show you that underneath, they're all pretty much alike.
0: Yeah, I guess they are. Well, Nat was buried the next day, and there was one bunch of flowers at the funeral, wild daisies. Folks just couldn't figure out who sent them. And, you know, they tell me that it was right about then that Jenny Garver started acting different. Oh, I don't mean she got pretty or anything like that, but she did seem more confident. She just seemed a little more sure of herself. People said if they didn't know better, they'd swear that a man had something to do with the way she changed, but of course they all knew better.

0: 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The new Bob Hope Friday Night Show will feature well-known guest artists, the music of Les Brown and his band of renown, and the vocal talents of lovely Margaret Whiting. And of course, Bob will be in there delivering his rapid-fire topical humor. 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And immediately following Bob Hope, listen to the Phil Harris Alice Faye Show. And Alice has her brother William to keep her informed of Phil's hilarious actions. Also in the talent-filled cast, you'll hear Julius Abrugio and little Alice and Phyllis. You'll hear wonderful comedy every Friday night beginning this Friday night on NBC Radio. Yes, for the best in Friday night radio entertainment, remember to tune where you hear the familiar three chimes for the Bob Hope Show and the Phil Harris Alice Faye Show. Two great programs returning this Friday to NBC Radio. Coleman, America's leader in modern automatic home heating equipment, and the National Broadcasting Company have presented James Stewart as the Six Shooter. Mr. Stewart may currently be seen in the Universal International picture, Thunder Bay. The Six Shooter is an NBC Radio Network production in association with Review Productions. It is based on a character created by Frank Burt, and today's transcribed story was written by him. Special music was by Basil Adlam, and heard in the cast were D.J. Thompson, Jess Kirkpatrick, George Neese, and Harry Bartell. The entire production is under the direction of Jack Johnstone. All characters and incidents were fictitious, and any resemblance to actual characters or incidents is purely coincidental. Hal Gibney speaking. This is NBC, the National Broadcasting Company.
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0: Suspense. Radio's outstanding theater of thrills brings you an hour of suspense, a full 60 minutes of The Lodger, an eerie tale of 19th century London, directed by William N. Robeson and produced by Robert Montgomery, who tonight also stars as The Lodger.
1: This is Robert Montgomery with a few words about a city. A sprawling, furious city, which had slackened its pace to allow the miasma of horror to settle even to its furthest corners. I say horror, but there was a fascination, too, for there is always a fascination where there is violent death. The city? It was London. And the year was 1888, a London terrorized by the fifth in a succession of horrible murders. Such is the very real setting for The Lodger, for Mrs. Belloc Lowndes' novel is based on fact. It was almost certain that these deeds were the work of one person, for this meager identity was established by the victims themselves. They were all young, all attractive women. It was the killer, still at large, who absorbed the imagination of the great city, the killer who had taken special pains to make it clear that some obscure and terrible lust for vengeance possessed him. And because of him, laughter was forced, conversations waned, and there were silences where there should have been good talk between neighbors. Only in homes, doors bolted and blinds drawn, was the talk easy, as, for example, in the home of Ellen Bunting. In particular, Ellen Bunting. Ellen was no different from all the middle-aged housewives dwelling in London's squalid Whitechapel district. Her home was a small segment plastered into a block-long tenement in Marylebone Road. Ellen read the newspapers as avidly as she said her prayers, so she knew all the facts of the case. And she knew it was quite proper to refer to the wielder of the knife as the Avenger. This particular night, she and Robert Bunting, her husband, sat before their fireplace, reading the newspaper account of the latest murder. The Avenger had struck again.

0: Why, he might be anybody. He might be the fellow you pass on the street. The one standing next to you. The man you bump into. Oh, it's a terrible thought.
1: Yes. If only the police had something to go on. But the Avengers just too quick for them.
0: Oh, they do say here, Bunting, that the police have a clue they won't say anything about.
1: Them who says that says wrong. The poor chap who was on point duty in the street where the last one happened, he hears a yell, he says, but he took no notice. The coppers will have to stick to it better than that to catch a slick one like the Avenger.
0: It says here he left his calling card again. A bit of grey paper on which the monster writes his name.
1: Funny kind of visiting card, ain't it?
0: It isn't a thing to make a joke about, Bunting.
1: Or was it a square piece of paper or one of them three-cornered ones?
0: It don't say which, Bunting.
1: Well, it should. Those are the things I like to know about. Keeps a body informed.
0: Huh. And a fair girl again. Just like all the rest. And let's see. Described by her friends as a very light-hearted girl. What a pity.
1: Did you ever stop to think who fits that to a T? In fact, fits all those girls? Did you ever stop to think about that, Ellen?
0: Why, no. Who?
1: My own Daisy.
0: Yes. Yes, Bunting, that's a fact. Well, maybe it's a good thing she's with her aunt instead of here. London ain't a safe place for any girl right now.
1: Just the same, I can't help thinking how fine it'll be to have her bed.
0: Now, Bunting, you know that Daisy seems like my very own, even if she is my stepchild. But I'm telling you, there's no sense even thinking about having her back right now. We just can't afford it.
1: Oh, I know that, Ellen. Only, well, maybe we could manage it some way.
0: Oh, haven't I scrimped myself half crazy trying to keep us going? But you don't care about that, do you? No, your Daisy's more important to you than I am.
1: Oh, and... No, Ellen, that don't sound like you.
0: We haven't had a lodger for months. Nobody even comes to look at the rooms anymore.
1: Oh, but things will work out, Ellen.
0: They ain't never going to work out. Soon we won't even have a roof over our heads. Oh, I'm sorry, Robbie.
1: Oh, no. Well, don't go worrying. Another second, old girl.
0: Well,
1: the first thing you know, you won't be pretty no more.
0: Eh?
1: Or you'll have your face all wrinkled and...
0: Now, see here, Bunting.
1: Oh, no, come on. No. Let's see a smile.
0: Oh, leave me alone. I won't... Oh, get on, will you?
1: Now, who do you suppose that could be?
0: It's awfully late for visitors. Bunting, do you think it could be somebody looking for rooms?
1: Why, it just might be. You want me to go to the door?
0: No, I go. Mike, like as not, it's Mrs. Fane wanting the loan or something or other.
2: Now, you be sure and get a good look before you let anybody in, dear.
0: I'm coming. Yes, sir?
3: Is it not true that you let lodgings?
0: Yes, sir. Won't you come in, sir?
3: Thank you.
0: Could I take your cape, sir?
3: Thank you. However, there's no need. I am looking for rooms. Quiet rooms. Above all, they must be quiet.
0: Oh, yes, sir. You'll find all my rooms quite quiet, sir.
3: All of them? How many are there?
0: Well, just now I have four left. The house is empty, save for my husband and me, sir.
3: Oh, that sounds very suitable.
0: You'll pardon me, sir, but the door...
3: I am happy that you closed the door, madam. It's not safe to leave one open in London these days. That is a thing you should remember. It would be so easy for anyone to slip in.
0: I assure you, sir, you needn't be afraid of that. Now, your bag. May I take it?
3: No. No, I'll hold it. If you'll be so good as to show me the rooms.
0: Oh, yes. Yes, sir. They're right up these stairs, sir.
3: Thank you.
0: This way.
3: Thank you.
0: You see, sir, there's just my husband and me here. And we're ever so quiet. And I'm sure you'll find these rooms to your liking, sir. Here we are. Now, I'll just light the gas. There.
3: Ah. It's very good.
0: It is pleasant, isn't it, sir?
3: Capital. First rate, quite first rate. Exactly what I wanted. You must understand, madam, that I am a man of science, and I often require the presence of great heat. This seems like a capital stove.
0: Oh, it is, sir.
3: And the sink. It will be exceedingly useful to me. Exceedingly.
0: And these pictures, sir. There's not many rooms with such pretty pictures, are there now? The three Graces. They've been in the family for years, sir.
3: Yes. I'm tired. Tired, very, very tired.
0: Indeed, sir. Then you mean to take my rooms?
3: Where's my bag? Surely I had a bag when I came in.
0: It's over there, sir. By the door where you put it when we came into the room.
3: Oh, yes, I beg your pardon, madam. But there is something in that bag which is very precious to me, something I procured with infinite difficulty, and which I could never come by again without getting into great danger.
0: I'm sure of it, sir. Now about the rooms.
3: Oh, yes. I'll take them. The very simplicity, the bareness of them impresses me.
0: And about terms, sir?
3: About terms, terms. My name is Sleuth, madam. S-L-E-U-T-H. Think of a hound and you will never forget my name. And assure yourself that I am quite willing to pay you. I am quite willing to pay you, shall we say, a month's rent in advance.
0: What would you say to 15 shillings a week, sir?
3: And if I offered you £2, might I then rely on your not taking another lodger?
0: Oh, yes, sir.
3: First rate. Then everything seems quite suitable, Mrs.
0: Bunting,
3: Mrs.
0: sir.
3: Mrs. Bunting. You see, I expect to do a great deal of studying here in this room. The Holy Bible.
0: Oh, yes, sir. And please, sir, let me help you with your luggage.
3: No, don't touch it.
0: But, sir, I only wish to...
3: Of course, Mrs. Bunting. You only wish to help. You must forgive me. It's just that I am so very weary.
0: I'm sorry, sir.
3: He bringeth them to their desired haven. Beautiful words, Mrs. Bunting.
0: Indeed they are, sir.
3: And now, at last, I've found my haven of rest.
0: I'll be going now, sir. Is there anything else?
3: Oh, yes, of course. Of course there is. Your money, Mrs. Bunting. Ah, now, let's see. Here's 5, 6, 7, 8 pounds. There.
0: Thank you, sir. And would you wish supper now? Tea?
3: Nothing, thank you. Nothing.
0: Good night, sir.
3: Good night, Mrs. Bunting. You have... Stop it! You were humming a song. Music, Mrs. Bunting, save that expressing the majesty of God is an accompaniment for irreverent gaiety and an instrument of sin. It bespeaks of obscene gods in revelry. It is the tongue of the devil mocking the saints.
0: Yes, sir.
3: And you. You assured me your dwelling was quiet.
0: But it is, sir. Believe me, sir. I didn't mean any harm. Believe me, sir.
3: Of course. I am sorry, Mrs. Bunting. I fear I spoke sharply. I don't wish you to think me rude. After all, you have been so very kind, so considerate.
0: Oh, well, I hope I know a gentleman when I see one.
3: Thank you. Thank you very much. And on second thought, Mrs. Bunting, perhaps a bit of bread and butter would be pleasant.
0: Bread and butter? Certainly, sir. I'll have it in an instant.
4: Ellen, did he take the room?
0: Come into the kitchen where he won't hear us.
4: Ellen, he took it. Tell me, he took the room, didn't he?
0: Yes, Robbie. We're all right now. Look, £8. A month in advance.
4: Oh, it's wonderful. Ellen, Ellen, you see what this means?
0: Yes, Robbie. You can have Daisy now. You can bring her home. Here, hand me that dish.
4: Right. Do you know something, old girl? We're not going to worry too much about Daisy being in danger, that Avenger fellow.
0: Whatever do you mean, Robbie?
4: Well, she's not one for dancing, you know, or any kind of like entertainment.
0: And what's that to do with it, please?
4: Something I read here in the paper while you was with the gentleman. They found out that every one of the Avengers' victims had just come from a dancing party or a music hall.
0: Oh, never mind the Avenger now, Bunting. Here, hurry. Take this bread and butter up to the lodger.
3: That was the first and the last time Mr. Bunting served the lodger. The man who called himself Sleuth made it at once clear that he preferred to be waited on only by one person, and that person his landlady. He gave her very little trouble. His oddities were something to occupy her mind. They amused her. And Mr. Sleuth had none of those tiresome, disagreeable ways with which landladies are only too familiar. To take but one point, Mr. Sleuth did not ask to be called unduly early. It was a great comfort not to have to turn out to make the lodger a cup of tea at 7, or even 7:30. Mr. Sleuth seldom required anything before 11.

0: Nothing about her new lodger really distressed Ellen until the evening of the third day. It was time for Mr. Sleuth's dinner, and she started up the staircase to his room.
1: Did I... Oh.
2: She had cast down many wounded from her. Yea, many strong men had been slain by her. Come in.
3: She saith unto him, stolen waters are sweet, and bread eaten in secret is pleasant. But he knoweth not that the dead are there, and that our guests are in the depths.
1: Why, Mr.
3: Yes. What is it?
1: Those pictures. Those pretty girls.
3: Half-human monsters, madam, who stare at me and eat of my sinew.
1: You've turned all their faces to the wall.
3: A woman is a narrow gate. She also lieth in wait as for a prey, and increaseth the transgressors among men.

0: And that maneuver, that strange action, was the beginning of Ellen's concern. Logically, it was nothing. Mr. Sleuth simply had a queer kind of fear and dislike of women. And where one's lodger is concerned, a dislike of women is better than, well, the other kind. Besides, the next morning brought Daisy and laughing welcomes, for the sight of such a carefree girl was enough to gladden any parent's heart. And half-born suspicions withdrew into their own peculiar recesses of Ellen's brain. For Daisy was pink-cheeked, blue-eyed, and gay. She was also young and lovely. And she was blonde.
1: Oh, it's so good to be home.
2: Oh, Daisy, you're even prettier than I remembered you would be.
3: That's right, Daisy. Let me look at you, darling. Did you have a nice time at your auntie's?
4: Oh, yes, but I'm glad you're helping me to come back. That old aunt has nothing to do. At least nothing exciting to do.
2: And Joe will be coming around to see you now, Daisy. I told him you was coming home today.
4: Joe Chandler? That policeman? Whether I want to be serious friends with a policeman. Him that walks around all day and's too tired when he comes home to have any fun.
3: Oh. A girl could do worse than have a policeman for a friend these days, with the Avenger about.
4: Well, the Avenger don't worry me none. Even though he's got two more victims last night.
2: Two more?
4: Yes, the cabbie was telling me about it. On the way down from the station.
3: The slick devil.
4: Got him within a few yards of each other. He's got a nerve.
2: Daisy, you talk like you've been taken in by him.
4: Oh, Mother.
3: Oh, that'll be Joe, I'm thinking.
4: I'll go, Father.
5: Daisy.
4: Hello, Joe. It's nice to see you.
5: Oh, Daisy, I've missed you something terrible.
4: It's nice of you to say so. Won't you come in?
5: Thank you. Good afternoon, Mrs. Bunting. Mr. Bunting.
3: Hello, Joe. Daisy was just telling us she heard from a cabbie that the Avenger struck again.
5: Aye, that he has.
3: Well, tell us about it, Joe. Have they got any clues?
5: Well, they have and they haven't. But the Yard is circulating a description at last.
3: Well, go on, tell us, Joe.
5: Well, it ain't given out to the public yet. But I guess you folks aren't the public.
3: Oh, no, of course not.
4: Well, tell us, Joe.
5: Well, this is the way we got it at 8 o'clock this morning. Wanted. A man of age approximately 28, height 5 feet 8 inches, complexion dark, no beard or whiskers, wearing a black diagonal coat, hard felt hat, high white collar and tie, very respectable appearance.
4: What I likes to know is why on earth didn't the people who saw him try and catch him?
5: Well, it's this way, Daisy. No one person did see all that. You see, at such time when the murders took place, not much of anybody was about, especially on a foggy night. One woman declares that she saw a chap walking away from the spot where it's done, and another one says the Avenger passed her by. And, well, the inspector who has charge of that sort of thing looked up what other people said, and, well, that's how he made up this wanted.
3: Well, did they find the murder weapon yet?
5: No. No, but from the condition of the bodies, they know what it's like.
4: What is the condition of the body?
2: Daisy.
5: Well, Daisy, you ought to see the way...
2: Joe!
5: I guess I'd better not go into that. But I can say that the inspector described the murder weapon as a peculiar kind of knife. Keen as a razor and pointed as a dagger. And the Avenger knows how to use it.
2: Oh,
4: I'd give anything, Joe. I'd give anything to see the locks of a knife like that.
2: You cruel, bloodthirsty girl.
3: Ellen!
4: I'd like to see it. It'd be fine looking at a knife like that.
5: Well, if they catches him and you come along with me to see our Black Museum at the Yard, you'll certainly see the knife.
3: The Black Museum? Why, whatever do they have a museum in your place for?
5: Oh, it's a regular chamber of horrors, where they keep all sorts of things connected with crime.
3: Things like knives murders have been committed with?
5: Oh, much more than knives, Mr. Bunting. Why, they've got there in little bottles the real poison what people have been done away with.
4: And can you go there whenever you like?
5: Why, of course. And I can take you, too. And your daddy, if he wants it.
3: Well, what do you say to today, Joe? The three of us. Daisy and you and me. I don't expect Ellen would want to go.
2: It would turn me sick.
5: Well, I guess I could.
3: Sure you could, Joe. Ellen ain't on in this turn. She can just stay home and mind the cat. I beg his pardon. I mean the lodger.
2: I won't have Mr. Sleuth laughed at. I'm sure it's very kind of you, Joe, to think of giving Bunting and Daisy such a rare treat.

0: How curious, how amazing to reflect that one unseen, mysterious stranger had touched the lives of those ordinary people. Ellen and Bunting and Joe and Daisy. Here in this drab neighborhood, on that bitterly cold, dreary day, here they had all been, thinking of, talking of, evoking one unknown mysterious personality, that of the shadowy and yet terribly real human being who chose to call himself the Avenger. And the effect was a very real one, a sort of witchery. The very name Avenger seduced common sense, and somehow even Mrs. Bunting realized the irony of her presence among such talk. While this thought threaded vaguely through her mind, she took her tea, doing everything as was her way, with a certain delicate and clean precision. A sound startled her. Shuffling, hesitating steps were creaking down the house. She looked up and listened. Surely the lodger was not going out again into the cold and foggy afternoon. Of course not. Mr. Sleuth was evidently about to do something that he had never done before. He was coming down into the kitchen.
1: Yes, sir? What can I do for you, sir? I hope you didn't ring, sir.
2: No, I didn't. The truth is, I didn't know you were here, Mrs. Bunting. My gas stove has gone wrong.
1: Yes?
2: So I came down to see if you had a gas stove. I'm going to ask you to allow me to use it tonight for an important experiment I wish to make.
1: You'll find it very cold down here, sir.
2: It seems most warm. Warm and cozy after my cold room upstairs.
1: For the matter of that, you ought to have a fire in your bedroom these cold nights.
2: Certainly not. I dislike an open fire. I thought I had told you as much.
1: Yes, I remember. Very good, sir. I'll be out of the kitchen in half an hour. You can use it then, sir.
2: Thank you all the same, Mrs. Bunting. But I shall come down later. Altogether later, after you and your husband have gone to bed tonight. I assure you I will pay you something for the use of the stove, Mrs. Bunting.
1: Oh, no, sir. I wouldn't think of charging you anything for that.
2: That's very generous of you. Sometimes I believe that you are too generous towards me. I feel I have become a burden to you. Have I, Mrs. Bunting?
1: Oh, no, sir.
2: Then I'll bid you good afternoon, Mrs. Bunting.
1: Yes, sir.

0: It was as simple as that. A simple request by her lodger. But another part of Ellen's mind seemed to be working independently of requests, asking her insistent questions. The house seemed to her alive with alien presences, and she would catch herself listening.
1: Which was absurd, for of course she could not hope to hear what Mr. Sleuth was doing two flights upstairs.
0: She wondered briefly in what the lodger's experiments consisted.
1: It was odd that she had never been able to discover what it was he really did with that gas stove.
0: All she knew was that he used a very high degree of heat.

And later, waiting for sleep to come to her that night. Such thoughts persisted. They inserted themselves like a cloud between a sweet dream and the dreaming of it. Questions and contrived answers and sudden realizations. As, for example, the curious matter of Mr. Sleuth's 3 suits, which he had purchased the very day he had arrived at Ellen's home. Today, when she had dusted his room, she had noticed that one of those suits had completely disappeared. It was intensely dark, intensely quiet, the darkest, quietest hour of the night when Mrs. Bunting was awakened by sounds at once unexpected and familiar. Her sleep had been restless with constant disturbing images, and so when she heard the first stealthy footsteps outside her bedroom, she was fully conscious. Tensely, she followed those steps down the stairs, down the hallway. She heard the front door open and then click shut. Utter stillness fell upon the house. And outside, the streets were so silent she could hear distinctly the clock from a church tower a mile away toll the hour.

0: In her troubled fancy, she pictured a long, long figure plodding through the swirling fog, moving quietly, stealthily, seeking, stalking, finding. When soon after she heard the lodger return, there was no surcease from the horrible dread which possessed her. Instead, it grew into something shrill, something that made her crouch in her bed, her thumb clasped between her teeth, stifling a scream. And then she remembered. Of course, the stove. The lodger had told her he would use the stove that night. For an experiment. For an experiment that needed an intense amount of heat. But for Ellen, there was no more sleep. Merely a tormented state of half-awareness, which suddenly stripped away soon after dawn.
1: Horrible murder!
0: Horrible murder, the piercing scream of a newsboy down in the street.
1: The Avenger strikes tonight!
0: Ellen Bunting heard the boy cry out the Avenger's latest stroke made during the night.
2: No!

In tonight's full hour of suspense, Mr. Robert Montgomery appears in the title role as The Lodger. Tonight's study in Suspense.

0: When Mrs. Bunting went down to her kitchen that morning, everything looked just as she had left it, except that the cavernous whitewashed room seemed to be filled with an acrid kind of fog and the smell of burned cloth. She twisted a newspaper, lighted it, then stooped and flung open the door of her gas stove. A fierce heat had been generated there since she had last used the oven, and through to the stone floor below had fallen a mass of stringy black soot. Somehow she wasn't surprised. Somehow it was as she expected. Yet her first glimpse that morning of the gray-faced lodger all but banished her sleepless night's terror. Mr. Sleuth looked lonely, very, very lonely and forlorn. There was a kind of pitiable, helpless weariness in his eyes. She found she was hoping desperately that her unspoken fears were unfounded, and she knew that she must be certain, certain, before she voiced her fears to a soul. And there was one thing she could do. Examine the lodger's single piece of luggage. What could it hold? Not much in the way of clothing, surely. It was too small, too narrow. It was more like a case. A case for a knife. It was just noon when Ellen found her opportunity to search the lodger's room. When the bell was tolling the hour, Mr. Sleuth himself walked from the house, and she watched the tall, thin figure in the black Inverness cape disappear down the street. She waited a few minutes, and then she rushed upstairs.
1: Daisy! What are you doing in Mr. Sleuth's room?
2: Whatever's the matter with you, Mother?
1: Oh, well, I'm all right.
2: But you've gone white.
1: You gave me a fright, child.
2: Oh, I'll bet Father a sixpence that I'd have a dust cloth in my hand before you'd mention it. You see, I won.
1: Oh. Well, are you glad you've come home, Daisy?
2: Oh, you don't know how fond it is to be back again. Well, just yesterday I was saying to Joe, the country's all right in its way, but there's nothing like London. It's the truth now, Mother, isn't it?
1: Yes. Yes, I suppose it is.
2: And Joe. He's a nice one, Mother. I like Joe.
1: I'm glad of that. Joe's a steady one. Daisy. Daisy, as long as that Avenger's about, I say you should do something about those fair locks of yours.
2: Don't worry about that. I'll dye them, maybe, or just pin them up under my hat.
1: I'm afraid that wouldn't do, Daisy.
2: What kind of a man is this lodger of yours?
1: Oh, I don't know.
2: He must be a queer one, sitting up here most all day by himself. Awful lonely, like I calls it.
1: People do what they care to do, child.
2: Whatever does he do with himself all day?
1: He reads. Reads the Bible.
2: Oh, never. That's a funny thing for a gentleman to do.
1: There's nothing to laugh at. I should feel ashamed of being caught laughing at anything connected with the Bible.
2: He must be a queer card, that lodger.
1: He's no queerer than a lot of people I could mention. Daisy, you go into the lodger's sitting room and dust up. I'll take care of things in here.
2: And you won't send me back to old aunt's? I can stay here, Mother, can't I?
1: I suppose, child. I suppose you can.

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The contents were a bit different from the last time. Another one of her lodger's new suits had disappeared, but somehow she expected that, too. It fitted with the smell of burned cloth she'd noticed that morning in the kitchen. But she found nothing under the bed. She went then to the chest of drawers against the wall. She opened the top drawer and found inside nothing but a frayed shirt and two handkerchiefs. The next drawer, underclothes and socks. The next, empty. There remained then only one possible place for the small, narrow bag, the bottom drawer. And it was locked. Tugging at the drawer, she heard suddenly

0: the opening of the door behind her. Panic-stricken, she froze to the spot, and then slowly, ever so slowly, she turned her head.
1: Mr. Sleuth.
0: Mrs. Bunting? You've invaded my privacy.
1: Why, I was just...
0: My cupboard door is awry. Does this mean that you have been searching my rooms?
1: It's about her snuff box, sir. My husband, Bunting, that is, remembered an old snuff box. He thought still
0: must... Does this mean that I must keep each drawer locked to prevent your spying upon me?
1: Oh, no, sir. You see, sir, Bunting has a very high opinion of that snuff box.
0: Quickly, tell me, who is this?
1: This is my stepdaughter, sir. Daisy. She just arrived yesterday, sir. You see...
2: Pleased to meet you, sir.
1: She's been away for quite a long while, sir. We really didn't know when she was returning home, Mr. Sleuth. That's why I didn't mention Daisy when you took the rooms.
2: And I must say, sir, I was surprised to hear about us taking in a lodger. And pleased about it, too, sir.
0: Yes. Yes, I must say that I am the one who is surprised. Yes. And perhaps even pleased.
2: Thank you, sir.
0: Yes, of course, I am pleased. There are, Miss Daisy, all kinds of pleasures, are there not?
2: Yes. I'm sure there are.
0: The despicable evil joy of the abandoned. Those who seek the darkness to sip the juice of forbidden fruit. Surely, Miss Daisy, you shun such pleasure as that.
2: Oh, yes. That is us,
0: but... A vast difference, that, from the divine happiness of the blessed. Those of clean hands and pure heart. You do understand me, don't you?
2: Oh, yes, sir. Yes, Mr. Sleuth.
0: I devoutly hope so, Miss Daisy. Nowadays, there are so very few young women like yourself who do understand. In fact, I all but despaired ever of finding one.
2: Oh, I'm sure it's nice of you to say so, Mr. Sleuth.
0: It is a people who do err in their hearts, and they have not known my ways. Unto them I swore in my wrath that they should not enter unto my rest. True words, Miss Daisy. True.
2: Yes, sir. Now, I must be putting things away downstairs, Mr. Sleuth.
0: Of course, Miss Daisy. And I must rest. Believe me, it has been a revelation to meet you.
2: Oh, thank you, sir.
0: I'm sure we shall have much to discuss.
3: A queer one, all right, Mother.
2: But such a gentleman, isn't he?

0: At that moment, Ellen had been determined to pour out her terrible knowledge, but the moment was fleeting, and Ellen's resolve fled with it. She told herself that perhaps the past few days had been nothing more than a tormenting play of imagination. There would be a coroner's inquest tomorrow into the Avenger's last murder. Joe would take her. With Joe, they would admit her, and there perhaps she would hear evidence to disprove all her fears, to assure her there was no earthly harm in Daisy's being so near the lodger. This was her gravest concern now, for on the next morning, Mr. Sleuth made it a point to see the girl more than once, and fearfully Ellen saw that Daisy welcomed the visits, that her eyes shined whenever the lodger's name was mentioned. That afternoon, she heard once more the voices of her stepdaughter and the lodger coming to her through the kitchen door. She hesitated before entering, tense, apprehensive.
1: Oh, don't believe Mr. Sleuth. I've never known a gentleman with such funny ideas. Oh, Mother. Mother, you should hear what Mr. Sleuth was just saying.
2: Perhaps, Daisy, you would excuse yourself.
1: He thinks people, and especially girls, should spend all their time praying.
3: I sought to explain to her, Mrs. Bunting, that all women are placed on this earth filled with wickedness.
2: I'm not so sure of that, Mr. Sleuth.
3: And they therefore must cleanse from themselves that evil which they possess. They must struggle constantly to find the paths of righteousness.
1: Mr. Sleuth, you mean a girl's not to enjoy life at all, not have any fun?
3: Frivolity, my child, is the harbinger of destruction. It is the devil's breeding ground, and all his implements are there. Temptation, pleasure, wine.
1: Why, there's nothing I like better than a glass of wine. And
3: you drink?
2: She didn't know what she was saying, Mr. Sleuth. Just a child. She never tasted wine. Daisy, you'd better go now.
3: My child is the devil's breeding ground. Mark this. Those who consort with temptation, with impropriety, with lascivious music and dancing, those are the accursed.
1: But that's crazy. Well, however can you say that? There's nothing I like better than an evening of dancing.
3: You dance?
2: She's joking, Mr. Sleuth. That's why she's joking with you. Daisy's just a child. She's never been one for dancing. She's never even learned how to dance.
1: But I did learn, Mother, while I was away. And what's so wrong about it? What's the harm in just a nice dance?
3: She lieth in wait as for a prey and increaseth the transgressors among men.
1: I don't know what you mean. I'm sure I never heard such nonsense.
3: You call Holy Scripture nonsense? So what I prayed against has come to pass? You are beyond salvation.
1: That's not so. I'm a good girl, I am. I won't have you saying that.
2: Daisy, go into the front room.
3: It's quite all right, Mrs. Bunting. I must be going upstairs anyway. I'm used to being misunderstood, you know. People never realize that my efforts are for the greater good of humanity. They don't know that I'm their benefactor.
2: Of course.
3: And that power on high will direct my hand toward the expulsion of all evil. All the evil in the world.
2: Daisy, listen to me.
1: Yes?
2: Daisy, I've got to tell you about...
1: About what, Mother?
2: Nothing. I suppose nothing.
1: And then I'll go out for a while. I'll tell Joe I'd meet him.
2: Yes. Yes, I suppose it's really nothing.

0: But there was something. Though the words had not yet shaped themselves in her mind, there was a knowledge stark and terrifying. It was as if a grinning face were leaning toward her, whispering, and a hand at her back, thrusting her forward. Ellen ran up the steps. She had to know. And who but the lodger could tell her? You are welcome, Mrs. Bunting. But I believe propriety dictates that you knock.
1: Mr. Sleuth.
0: Yes?
1: It's about Daisy, sir.
0: She is a great disappointment to me, madam. And I suppose to you. Yes. Yes, that must be it. You want me to help her seek salvation. You want me to kneel with her...
1: Oh, no! No, sir. It isn't that at all.
0: Well, then what is it, madam? Come, I was preparing myself for a walk. It's a fine dark day for a walk.
1: But surely you wouldn't go out now. It isn't fit for anyone to be out in that fog.
0: You must be jesting, Mrs. Bunting. From this window I saw Miss Daisy go into the street not 5 minutes ago. A very sweet-looking young girl, Miss Daisy. A pity she has estranged herself from innocence.
1: You don't know what you're saying, Mr. Sleuth.
0: Come to the window, Miss Bunting. Listen. How very quiet and still London is in the fog. Not a sound.
1: Yes. Yes. It's very quiet today. Too quiet, I'm thinking. Quite natural-like.
0: And I, for one, have a delicate feeling for nature. So now, Mrs. Bunting, if you'll excuse me,
1: But aren't you afraid, Mr. Sleuth? Aren't you afraid of going outside?
0: Afraid? Afraid of what?
1: I was thinking of the police.
0: The police? But what is man? What is man's puny power and his strength when set against that of the highest power?
2: So Ellen had tried, and she had failed. But even then she had had her moment of triumph. Looking out of the window, she had seen Daisy, arm in arm with Joe Chandler, and smiling up into his face. She was relieved when the lodger left the house. She needed this time for thinking. And now she knew what she must do. In an hour or so, Daisy would be coming home with Joe, and then she would ask him to take her to the coroner's inquest. She must give the lodger that last benefit of doubt. And if that should fail, then she would tell Bunting or go to the police. And in an hour, as she expected.
1: Oh.
3: It's me, Mrs. Bunting. I've come to see you about something. Mind if I come in?
1: Yes, yes, come in, Joe. But where's Daisy?
3: That's what I come to see you about, Mrs. Bunting. About Daisy. You see...
1: Where is she, Joe? What's happened?
3: Well, you see, we were walking... And Miss Daisy asked to be by herself for a while for the reason that...
1: No!
3: Now, don't take on Mrs. Bunting. What? I don't think what I've got to say can take you by surprise. From the look or two you've been casting me lately.
1: Why, Joe, whatever are you talking about?
3: Well, like I say, Mrs. Bunting, it's your daughter. It's Daisy. I want her hand. I want to marry her. Mr. Bunting now said if it's all right with you... It's all right with him.
1: Then Daisy's all right. Nothing's happened to my Daisy.
3: Well, of course she's all right. She told me she wanted to do some thinking about me, and she didn't want me around while she'd done it.
1: Oh.
3: I left her with her daddy just a minute ago at the corner pub.
1: Well, as far as I'm concerned, you have my blessing, Joe.
3: Oh, that's mighty fine, Mrs. Bunting.
1: And Joe... I want you to do something for me.
3: Of course I will. Just ask me, Mrs. Bunting.
1: Joe, I want to go to the coroner's inquest tomorrow.
3: Coroner? But why?
1: I've got a reason for wanting to go there. I want you to take me, Joe.
3: Well, I guess I could. Why, sure. Of course I'll take you, Mrs. Bunting. I'd be proud to take my future ma any place she says.

0: So the last frantic search for disproving evidence had begun, and the next day, with the knowledge that Bunting was left in the house to look after Daisy, Ellen boarded the underground train with Joe Chandler. During the last few days, all her perceptions had become sharpened by suspense and fear. She realized now, as she looked into the stolid but bewildered face of Joe, how she herself would have regarded any woman who wanted to attend such an inquiry from a simple, morbid feeling of curiosity. And yet, seated in the coroner's court, that was just what she was about to do herself. Ellen, seated near the rear of the room, listened to each of the witnesses, and from them she found none of the hope she had come for. For none of them had seen the Avenger or knew what he looked like. But then...
1: Miss Lizzie Cole may step forward. Right here, Miss Cole. Thank you. Now, we quite understand, Miss Cole, that you think you saw the individual who has perpetrated these terrible crimes. Let us begin at the beginning. What sort of hat was this man wearing?
2: It was just a black hat.
1: A black hat, thank you. And the coat. Were you able to see what sort of coat he was wearing?
2: He hadn't no coat. I remember that very particular. He's a queer one, I said. As it was so chilly, everybody as can wear some sort of coat this weather.
1: But the statement you gave to the newspaper reporters says that the Avenger, according to you, was wearing a coat. A big, heavy coat.
2: I never said so. I was made to say that by the young man from the newspaper. Just put in what he liked in his paper, he did. Not what I said at all.
1: And you assert that he looked at you, is that correct?
2: Frightened me after death, he did.
1: If you could really see his countenance, for we know that the night was dark and foggy, will you please tell me what he was like?
2: Dark. He was dark.
0: So it went with Miss Lizzie Cole. Most positively, most confidently, the witness declared the man she had seen hurrying by in the darkness was tall. No, he was short. He was thin. No, he was a stoutish young man. And as to whether he was carrying anything or not, Miss Cole absolutely refused to commit herself. The next witness was a Mr. Kennett. This elderly gentleman was certain that he had not only seen the Avenger, but that he had talked to him. It was near Whitechapel, he testified, only a few minutes
3: before the murder, Mr. Coroner, when I saw him. He was quite a tall man, a very gaunt-looking.
1: I see. And this man you think was the...
3: The Avenger.
1: You're quite certain that you met him on the very night he committed the murder we are now investigating?
3: I do so declare, sir. And I might mention a thing about him to which you might attach importance. The man carried a bag, a rather light-colored leather handbag.
1: A handbag, you say?
3: Yes, sir. A small, narrow one, sir. It was such a bag as might contain a long-handled knife.
2: A knife!
1: Please, we must have quiet. Quiet. Now, Mr. Kennett, what made you suppose that this stranger could possibly be the Avenger?
3: Well, this man, as he approached me in the fog, stopped and turned to me. And there was a very wild, mad look on his face, sir, if I may say so.
1: And he spoke to you?
3: Well, as he emerged from the fog, he was talking aloud to himself. Then, as he saw me, he said, "This night, my friend, a night fit for the commission of dark and salutary deeds." Yes, sir, that's exactly what he said, sir.
1: Is that all?
3: He had a rather high, hesitating voice. An educated man, I would judge, but quite mad, as I've told you, sir.
1: What do you mean by that?
3: Well, as he passed by then, he continued speaking to himself aloud. Oh, believe me, sir, believe me, he was reciting scriptures from the Bible.
0: Scriptures from the Bible. Horrified, Helen half rose from her seat, only half hearing the confusion about her.
1: Scriptures from the Bible, you say?
3: I say.
1: And you ask the court to believe that? I would say, Mr. Cannot, that the man we're looking for would be, least of all, a religious man.
3: And that's where you're in error, Mr. Coroner. The religious note is the very key to the case. I'm convinced of that, sir.
1: Very interesting. And now, if you please, you may stand down, Mr. Kennett.
3: Just a moment, sir. Just a moment. You must understand, sir. The man you're looking for must be a religious maniac. That is the only possible explanation.
1: And you must understand, sir, time is going on. And I have an important witness to call, a medical witness. Now, if you...
3: But certainly you're not...
1: You may stand down, Mr. Cannot.
0: The court was dismissing the very truth. Ellen knew that. She could no longer keep silent. Her hand shot forth and she screamed.
2: I...

verge of speaking, she had fainted. And then when Ellen was revived a few minutes later, she said nothing. Her brain was in too great a turmoil, her nerves too shocked. Like one in a dream, she allowed herself to be led by Joe Chandler from the courtroom. Joe took his leave to go on duty. And as Ellen Bunting's train pulled away from the station, a new torture came to her. Forming in her mind was the awareness that if Sleuth were the murderer, she was equally responsible for his crimes. She had been giving him protection. If anything should happen to Daisy, she would be equally guilty. Fully as guilty as the Avenger.

As Ellen neared her neighborhood, her dread was increased. With each moving footstep, with each heavier boom of thunder from the rainstorm that was almost here, the grip of terror grew tighter and tighter about her. She moved faster and faster, if only she were in time. The first light drops of rain sprinkled her brow as she turned into Marylebone Road. Then she saw Bunting, walking toward her, sharply, like the dart of a knife blade. The one fact pierced her mind. Daisy was now alone with the lodger.

0: What is it?
1: Tell me, Bunting! Where's Daisy? Where is she? I say, where's Daisy? Where is she? I say, where?
0: At home, at home. Where I left her, Ellie.
1: Oh, gonna... no, Bunting.
0: What
1: no.
0: is it, Ellie? No. What is it?
1: Listen to me. Try to understand. Sleuth. Sleuth is the Avenger.
0: What? What are you saying?
1: Our lodger. He's the Avenger, Bunting. Daisy's in danger. Hurry!

0: Daisy! Daisy!
1: Daisy! Where are you? I'll look in the kitchen, my dear. You try the sitting room. Daisy!
0: Daisy!
1: Where are you, Daisy?
0: Answer me, Daisy!
1: Try the bedroom.
0: I did. She's not there. She's not downstairs.
1: Oh, then there's just his room.
2: Smite thine enemy, for man born of woman is born unto trouble, and I shall cleanse thy kingdom on earth. Yes, I shall show her thy wrath from heaven.
1: Go on, open the door.
2: Speak, Lord, I am ready. The power on high will direct the expulsion of evil.
1: The knife! He's got the knife!
0: Daisy!
2: Thy servant heareth. I behold Satan in lightning fell from heaven. In this woman I behold him, and lightning strike him dead.

0: Bunting. Bunting, is she all right?
1: Yes. Take her out, Ellen.
0: No, Bunting. You can't stop the fire. We must save ourselves. Come away, Daisy. He's dead, child. He's dead.
1: Aye. He's dead.

0: There, there, Daisy, there. Don't try to talk about it.
1: I'll tell you, Joe. It was queer, it was. As if the Lord himself struck the ass with lightning and spread the fires of hell to cleanse whatever the lodger had touched. To burn down the house and all that's in it.
2: Our house. Everything we own.
1: No. Not everything, Ellen. Daisy's safe. That's all that should matter to us. She's safe. Thank heaven. Vengeance is mine, saith the Lord.

Death by Act of God. Thus the final entry in Scotland Yard's record of the famous Avenger case. Yes, the day which brought an end to Mrs. Bunting's lodger brought also an end to the knife slayings which had terrorized London. But curiously enough, there were those at Scotland Yard who were never quite sure that the charred remains of a man they removed from the ashes of the Bunting home were indeed those of the Avenger, any more than Mrs. Bella Clowns, who novelized the case, was ever quite convinced. And there are those who will tell you that the real Avenger, a tall man, clad in an Inverness cape, a man almost exactly like Mr. Sleuth, left England and came to America to live in a town near your town. He would be quite old now, but it may be true. Yes, perhaps, as it is written in Holy Scripture, he did fly upon the wings of the wind to walk as a stranger in many strange places. He knoweth now that the dead are there. Hast found me, O mine enemy? Beautiful words those, don't you think? Beautiful words.

0: This is Robert Montgomery, without the Inverness cape. And I want to thank Jeanette Nolan, who played Ellen, and Peggy Weber, who was Daisy, for their splendid performances in tonight's play. Next week, we have chosen a story whose elements are natural counterparts of suspense. I guess you could call it a love story. One kind of a love story. For indeed, there is a man and there is a woman who fall in love and they marry. It is probably only a mischance of fortune that the man has no material means and the woman comes from a family of substantial wealth. And the dire chain reaction of events, which are then set in motion against the bride's family, are undoubtedly matters of mere coincidence, I imagine. Yes, you could call it a love story. We'll leave it to your own good judgment after you hear Beyond Reason by Devery Freeman, next week's study in suspense.
1: Mr. Montgomery may currently be seen in the Universal International production Ride the Pink Horse. The Lodger was adapted for suspense by Robert Tullman and directed by William N. Robeson. Lud Gluskin is our musical director and conductor, and Lucian Morawek composes the original scores. 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

Good evening. This is Sergeant X. Despite the fact that murder is definitely not considered a nice pastime, some of our best people have been known to indulge in it. Their motives can be just as sordid as those of their social inferiors. Yes, your pampered blue blood may sometimes kill for gain, like even the lowliest ruffian. As you will hear tonight, in the Mystery Playhouse.

0: Tonight, we welcome back to the Mystery Playhouse stage two of our favorite guests, the famous young couple of crime detection, Mr. and Mrs. North. The Norths, Pamela and Jerry to you, although apparently just like any of a million or so other young married people, managed to have the most extraordinary things happen to them over and over again. In fact, life with the Norths has never been known to contain a dull moment, which undoubtedly serves to set them aside from the other married people quite decisively. Jerry North is in his publisher's office as the curtain rises, and at the moment is contemplating the fruits of a hard day's work, namely, home, wife, and dinner. As a matter of fact, it looks like he's starting to head that way right now.
1: Hello, darling. I didn't expect you. What brings you here?
2: My yellow handbag.
1: What?
2: Yes, it doesn't match this hat.
1: Well?
2: So I left it home.
1: Oh.
2: It has all my money in it.
1: Uh-huh.
2: And my feet are tired, darling. I walked down, but I don't feel like walking home, so I dropped in here to let you take me.
1: Okay.
2: You see, Jerry, the purse was in the yellow bag, but I took the white bag on account of the hat, like I told you.
1: It's all right, sweetheart. You don't have to go into such a long explanation for a nickel carpet.
2: Oh, it's not only a nickel, Jerry. I was shopping, but the salesman looked so snooty when I discovered that I didn't have my purse that I can't decide whether I want you to go back and give him $7.89 or a punch in the nose.
1: We'll settle for the $7.89. I've had a hard day. Now what? Yes?
3: Mr. Wilbur Wills to see you, Mr. North.
1: Do I know him?
3: No.
1: Well, tell him to come back tomorrow. We're finished for today.
3: Well, I did tell him, but he says it's terribly important.
1: What's it about?
3: Just a moment. He says murder.
1: Tell him we don't want any.
2: What is it, Jerry?
1: Oh, just some crackpot wants to see me about a murder.
2: Who's?
1: Oh, nobody's probably. Just a gag to get in to see me. Hello, Miss Merrimack.
3: Yes?
1: Tell him I'm busy. Tell him I'm dead. Tell him I'm out of town. I want to go home.
2: Maybe you ought to see him, Jerry.
1: I'm tired. I'm hungry.
3: Mr. North. Mr. Wills wants to know if you and Mrs. North will have dinner with him tonight.
1: Tell him the answer is no. What'd he say?
3: He wants to know if you'd care to go with him now or if he should pick you up at your home.
1: Look, what do I pay you for? Get rid of him.
3: I'm afraid I can't.
1: Okay, then keep him there. We'll go out the back way and down the freight elevator.
3: All right.
1: Come on, darling. I don't feel like entertaining any crackpots tonight. Except you, of course. Let's go. Mr. North rides the freight elevator. Fine business.
2: Well, you could have at least talked to Mr. Wills, Jerry.
1: No, sweetheart. He'd have talked to me, and I didn't feel like listening.
2: It might have been important.
1: Well, he can come back tomorrow. Now, right through this side door. And we can get out of the building before he...
4: Mr. and Mrs. North, hello. Allow me to introduce myself. The name is Wills. Wilbur Wills.
1: The name is Mudd, if you don't stop haunting me.
4: Not a ghost of a chance. You get it? The haunting ghost? Say, why am I laughing? I'm very unhappy.
2: Are you?
4: Yes. Murder's a nasty business, especially when it strikes so close to home.
1: Well, I'm warning you, if you don't leave me alone, it's going to strike very close.
4: This isn't a joking matter, Mr. North. I'm prepared to pay good money if you'll catch a murderer for me.
1: But we're not professional detectives.
4: It's all right. He's not a professional murderer.
2: Oh, what's it all about, Mr. Wills?
4: Simple. I want a murder solved. What I've heard, I thought you two would be the ones to solve it.
2: Well, who's been killed?
4: Nobody. Yet.
2: I beg your pardon?
4: I simply mean the murder hasn't been committed yet.
2: Oh, that's what you said.
4: But it will be tonight. That's why I want you to come with me. I thought it would help if you were present when it happens.
2: When it happens? But, Mr. Wills, you can't just sit back and let things like that happen. We ought to try to prevent it.
4: I'm afraid that's impossible. I know Ray and Irene.
2: Who are they?
4: Ray's my nephew. Irene is his wife.
1: And you think they're going to murder someone tonight?
4: I'm sure of it.
2: Whom are they going to murder?
4: Me.
1: What?
4: Yes.
2: But we mustn't let them.
4: My dear Mrs. North, when somebody wants to kill somebody, it's almost impossible for somebody else to prevent it. There are so many ways to kill and so many opportunities.
2: Why don't you call the police?
4: They think I was crazy. Besides, if they did protect me now, Ray would get me some other time. And they can't lock him up, not until he does something.
2: But when he does something, it'll be too late.
4: Precisely.
1: What makes you think he'll kill you tonight?
4: The note is due tomorrow.
1: Note?
4: My nephew, Ray, that is, signed a note for $20,000. It's due tomorrow, but he hasn't the money. Wants me to give it to him. I've made it clear to him I won't help him, but he's coming tonight to make one last plea. And when I turn him down again, he'll be in a fury. He threatened me last time. This time he'll act.
2: If I were you, I'd give him the money.
4: Then he'd always have me under his thumb. Anytime he wanted anything, all he'd have to do would be to threaten.
2: I see what you mean.
4: No, I can't give in, and I can't stop him. But I can get revenge. If you'll help. Prove he killed me and get him convicted.
2: I'd rather prevent the murder.
4: You can't.
2: We can try. Jerry, let's accept Mr. Wills' invitation to have dinner with us.
4: With me and my wife. And my nephew and his wife.
5: Okay, Mr. Wills, you win. You have Pam interested. You know, Pam, someday you're going to be the death of me.
4: No, Ray, not a single penny. The way you and that spendthrift wife of yours throw money around.
6: Ray, are you just going to sit there and let me be insulted?
7: Who's just sitting here? Now listen, Uncle. Just because you're a pinched penny old miser, it's no reason to expect everyone else to be the same.
4: I keep my money.
7: Yes, and it doesn't do anybody else any good. Not even you. We're young. We have a right to...
4: Now, don't start that again.
6: Now, everyone. Must we carry on like this at the table? Remember, we have guests.
2: Oh, it's quite all right, Will. Jerry and I don't mind.
6: But it's bad for the digestion. I read an article that said more stomach trouble is caused by arguments than by pastry. And you know how that can distress one. State of mind. That's the important thing.
7: Sure. Fine state of mind I should be in, with $20,000 to raise, and you and Uncle hanging on to more than you know what to do with.
6: Well, if you'd speak nicely to your uncle instead of shouting at him, you might have a better chance. Sugar catches more flies than vinegar, you know.
7: Okay. Uncle dear, will you please lend me $20,000?
6: I think it's a fine thing when a man's own relatives won't help him. What do you expect Ray and me to do? Starve?
4: Starve. You have more furs and jewelry than you need. 2 cars, a swanky apartment. Sell some of those things, and then maybe we can begin to talk.
6: The Lord helps those who help themselves, you know.
7: Oh, shut up with your blame preaching.
4: Sit down, Ray.
7: I will not sit down. I'm getting darn sick and tired of being pushed around. Everybody else in our whole family lives better than Irene and I do, and just...
4: Everybody else in the family works.
6: Just because Ray and I want a few simple luxuries.
7: Simple. All right. We're extravagant. We light our cigarettes with $1,000 bills. We fill our swimming pool with imported champagne. We use diamonds for paperweights.
4: That's not much of an exaggeration.
7: All right. Forget it. Don't help us. Don't give us anything. You selfish, rotten, cheap, stingy old miser. Go on, hang on to your filthy money. But if you wake up some morning with a knife in your stomach, don't say I didn't warn you.
6: Now, Raymond, must we raise our voice?
7: Oh, nuts.
6: Ray, wait. Oh, dear me, Wilbur. When Raymond gets into one of those fits, there's no telling what he'll do.
4: I know what he's going to do.
6: Perhaps you should give him what he wants.
4: Never.
6: I'm terribly sorry your dinner was spoiled this way, Mr. and Mrs. North. But Ray has such a nasty temper, and he can be so mean.
4: I warned him to expect it.
6: I can't help worrying when he acts like this, dear.
2: Perhaps his bark is worse than his bite, Mrs. Wills.
6: Oh, you don't know Raymond, Mrs. North. You don't know how mean he can be. Tell them about Waffles, Wilbur.
2: Waffles?
4: He was a puppy. Chewed up Ray's favorite jacket.
6: Yes, Raymond strangled him. That's what he did. Strangled him.
2: How awful.
6: I'm worried.
5: Well, Pam and I'll try to see that nothing happens, Mrs. Wills.
6: What can you do?
5: Well, when Ray calms down a bit, I'd like to have a talk with him. In the meantime, I think you two had better go upstairs and lock your door.
1: It's useless, North.
5: We'll see. Anyway, do what I tell you, will you, please?
4: But I tell you, there's no way...
8: Look, you asked us to come here. It was your idea. If you want us to stay, please do what we tell you.
4: All right, then. We will.
2: And don't worry. Nobody's going to stick any knives in anybody tonight. I hope.

0: 11 o'clock.
1: You can't stay here all night. Knock on the study door and see if Raymond will talk to you now.
0: It's no use. I tried a few minutes ago. He didn't even answer.
1: Maybe they're not in there anymore. Maybe they went out the side door into the garden.
0: I think we'd have heard the door open.
1: Oh, perhaps. Jerry, do you really think that Raymond will try to kill his uncle?
0: No, I think Mr. and Mrs. Wills are letting their imagination run away with them. Still, there's no use in taking chances. But if they keep their door locked...
1: How about the window?
0: Oh, it's right above this window. We'd see or hear anyone trying to get to it.
1: You know, darling, I wonder...
0: I do, too. I wonder how we always get into things like this. By now, I'm beginning to think it must be habit.
1: Well, if we prevented murder, it was worth getting into. Golly, is it still in this house? It's quiet, it's spooky.
0: I don't hear anything.
1: That's what I mean.
0: Oh.
1: So quiet you could hear a pin drop.
0: Undoubtedly.
1: Wait a minute. What was that?
0: What was what?
1: I heard something.
0: Maybe somebody dropped a pin.
1: No, Jerry, I heard something. Listen.
0: Oh, you went through all that before.
1: No, Jerry, somebody's moving around upstairs, in the hall. Listen.
0: I don't hear anything.
1: Well, I did. Come on, let's go see.
0: Okay.
1: We better be quiet.
0: All right. Here are the stairs. Careful now.
1: All right.
0: I'll go first.
1: Glad we left the light on in the upstairs hall. Can you see anyone up there?
0: Not yet.
1: Oh, Jerry, what was that?
0: The stairs creaked.
1: I hope nobody heard.
0: I hope not. Hey, stay where you are for a minute. Don't move.
1: Right.
0: Wait a minute. There is somebody up there.
1: Can you see him?
0: No, but I can hear him. Somebody's coming down the hall. Listen.
1: Oh, golly.
0: Wait till he gets around that corner so I can see him, and then I...
1: There he is. I mean, she...
0: Mrs. Wills.
1: With a gun in her hand.
0: She hasn't seen us yet. Stay back against the wall and let's see what she does.
1: Oh, those stairs again.
2: Oh, there you are. Stay right where you are. Do you hear? Don't move. Don't move an inch, or I'll shoot.
0: Okay, but what's the idea, Mrs. Wills?
2: Oh, is that you, Mr. North?
0: Yes.
2: Oh.
0: I thought you said you'd stay in your room.
2: But I heard something. At least I thought I did. I came out to investigate.
0: I want you not to unlock your door.
2: But I heard something, and you know, he who hesitates is lost. I thought I'd better come out and see.
1: Did you leave the bedroom door unlocked?
2: I don't know. I believe I did.
1: Well, come on. We better get back there.
0: That's right.
2: Dear, do you think that... Oh, dear. Oh, my goodness.
1: Oh, hurry.
2: We are, my dear. We are. You know, I've been so distressed. I do wish Wilbur weren't so pig-headed. If he'd only get in to Raymond. Oh, but he couldn't. He just couldn't. Well, here we are.
0: Good. There he is on the bed.
1: Is he... Jerry, is he...
0: I don't know.
3: Oh, it's you. Woke me up.
1: Oh, were you asleep?
3: You must have been, or you couldn't have awakened me, could you now?
1: But how could you sleep? I mean, if you expected to be killed.
3: Staying awake wouldn't help. When I'm awake, I worry. So I sleep.
1: But I can't sleep when I worry.
3: I can't either. Then I can't worry when I sleep. So that even sings.
1: But how do you get sleep?
3: Simple. I just try to stay awake.
1: Oh.
3: Linda, what's that you've got in your hand?
2: What? Oh, this? It's just a
3: gun. Where did you get it?
2: Why, in one of those pawn shop places. I've been so worried about you lately, dear, I figured I'd just better be prepared.
0: You have a license for it, Mrs. Wills?
2: Oh, no. The man said I wouldn't need any. He was such a nice man. So helpful and considerate.
1: The pawn shop man?
2: Yes. First, he did say something about a license. But when I promised not to shoot anybody unless they tried to kill somebody first, he said it would be all right. If I paid him $100, that is. Wasn't that nice?
0: Yes, wasn't it? So it's $100.
2: I beg your pardon?
0: Never mind. But you better let me have that gun. And then please stay in this room and don't unlock the door again.
2: Oh, I can't let you have my gun. I might need it.
3: Anyway, Melinda, you wouldn't know how to shoot it.
2: Oh, I don't want to shoot it. I wouldn't think of it. As a matter of fact, I don't believe it will shoot. I just want it to frighten people with.
3: I think you'd better give it to Mr. North, my dear.
2: But I don't want to. And if it won't shoot...
1: How do you know it won't shoot?
2: Well, it's so old and rusty. Of course, the man assured me it would shoot, but... Oh, what was that?
0: The man was right.
2: Oh, oh my goodness. Oh, my heavens. Oh, dear, here, Mr. North, take it quickly.
0: Thank you.
2: Oh, my, what did I hit?
0: Well, nothing. The bullet went in the wall next to Pammett. Uh-oh.
1: What's the matter, Jerry?
0: Darling, you have only one earring.
1: What?
0: Have only one earring.
1: Oh. Oh!
0: Well, sweetheart, how do you feel now?
1: I'm still a little shaky, but I'll be all right.
0: Oh, that's good.
1: Now what do we do?
0: Oh, just sit here and wait some more. Raymond came out when he heard the shot, but he didn't want to talk, and he's locked himself in the study again. Irene went out for a walk.
1: Jerry, you know, I don't believe Raymond means to kill his uncle. He was just told.
0: I think you're right. The whole thing is just imagination. But we might as well...
1: Gullies, that wasn't imagination.
0: Somebody playing with guns again. Only this time, I'm afraid they weren't playing. Come on, it came from the study.
1: But the Wills promised to stay in their room.
0: Promises in this house aren't worth much. Well, here it is. Let's see. Well, it's locked. Hello. Hello in there. No answer. I'm going to break in the door. Look out, Pam. There we are. Now...
1: Oh, Jerry, look.
0: Yeah, I see. So Raymond did kill somebody after all.
1: Yes. Himself.
0: Okay, but hurry, will you? Sure, we'll be right here. Goodbye. The police will be right over, Pam.
1: Oh, good. Because it's not going to be easy keeping the Wills and Irene out of the study.
0: Don't you think they all acted rather strangely when we told them Raymond was dead?
1: Well, the Wills seemed relieved.
0: Yes, and Irene seemed to take it pretty coolly, don't you think?
1: Yes, but she's crying now. I guess she was just done before.
0: Yeah, I guess so.
1: You know, Jerry, it's strange that Raymond killed himself, though, isn't it? Somehow he didn't seem the type. Of course, he was in bed, but
0: he didn't kill himself, though. Mm-hmm. Raymond didn't kill himself. He was murdered.
1: Are you sure, Jerry?
0: Pretty sure. He was shot in the heart from the front. But from the position of the shot, he had to hold the gun in a very awkward position to do it himself.
1: I see. Well, in that case, Jerry, were there any powder burns?
0: Yes, why?
1: I have a hunch. I'll bet I know who killed him.
0: Good, but can you prove it?
1: Let's see. If we make believe that we saw what happened, that we saw someone leaving the study...
0: That wouldn't fool anyone.
1: Well, how do you know?
0: Well, I mean, it wouldn't fool the murderer, because the murderer knows what really happened in detail and wouldn't believe us unless we gave enough details.
1: Well, we'll give details.
0: But we don't know the details. Did the murderer run from the study or just creep away? Did he or she go toward the front of the house or the back? Did he or
1: she... Oh, don't worry, Jerry. We'll have plenty of details.
0: But will they be the right details?
1: Of course not, Jerry, but that won't matter.
0: Well, what do you mean it won't matter?
1: Well, there are some things the murderer doesn't know. And sometimes, darling, what you don't know does hurt you.
3: Huh? What's that? What's that, Mr. North?
4: Did you say Raymond was murdered?
5: Are you sure my husband was murdered?
0: Yes.
3: How do you know?
0: Well, first of all, the angle of the shot is wrong.
3: You mean he couldn't have shot himself?
0: I mean it's very unlikely.
3: But not impossible.
0: No, not impossible.
3: I see.
0: But the angle of the shot isn't all. There's something else.
3: What?
0: Well, you and your wife claim you were in your bedroom when the shot was fired. And Raymond's wife claims she was outside taking a walk.
3: That's right.
1: Yes.
0: Well, Pam and I were also outside, where we could see the side door leading from the alcove off the study.
1: We heard the shot, and a moment later, the doors from the alcove opened, and one of you came out.
3: What?
4: One of us?
1: Yes.
4: Why, my dear Mrs. North, do you realize what you're saying?
1: Well, I'm simply telling you what we saw. We saw one of you come through the door, turn and lock the door, look around, and then hurry to the back of the house and go in the back door.
0: We followed and found you left the back door open, so we came in. But you'd already gotten upstairs.
1: Then we went in the study and found Raymond's body.
5: Then you think you know who killed my poor husband?
1: I think we do.
4: But, my dear Mrs. North, if you saw anyone, it must have been
1: you, Mrs. Wills.
4: I?
0: Yes, Mrs. Wills. You.
3: That's absurd, Mr. North.
4: Indeed, accusing me of murder.
3: How dare you?
4: Yes, how dare you? Don't you realize you are guests in this house?
0: I'm sorry if we've done wrong by Emily Post, Mrs. Wills, but we saw what we saw.
3: You lie, sir. Melinda was upstairs with me the whole time. I don't know what your scheme is, but I warn you, I'm not going...
4: Now, now, my dear, let's not lose our temper.
3: But the nerve, the confounded nerve. Mr. North, Mrs. North, can you give me one good reason why my wife would kill Raymond?
1: To keep him from killing you.
3: You have no right to say...
4: Billy, dear, let's not discuss it anymore. I have a headache. I'm going upstairs and lie down until the police get here.
3: Very well, my dear. Now see what you've done. You've given her a headache.
1: Well, Mr. Wills, it was your idea that we come out here.
3: But it wasn't my idea that you lie and badger my wife.
6: Now, Mr. Wills. Temper.
3: Sir, you pay for this. I warn you.
0: So will you. Remember what your wife said.
3: What?
0: Indigestion.
1: Here's her room, Jerry.
0: Okay.
7: Who's there?
0: The Norths.
7: What do you want?
0: We'd like to talk to you.
7: But I have a headache.
0: Well, take an aspirin and open the door. It's important.
7: All right. Just a minute.
1: Jerry, I hope our plan works.
0: Well, we'll soon know.
7: Now, what do you want?
0: Let us in. There.
7: What is it? Why did you lie about me?
1: Well, we had to work fast, Mrs. Wills. The police will be here any minute.
7: Thank heavens. They certainly won't believe that ridiculous story you told.
1: But they'll interfere with our plan.
7: Interfere with your plan?
1: Their being here would.
7: But then if you don't want the police here, that must mean you... Oh, that is... Oh, here. Oh, my goodness. I'm beginning to understand a few things. Oh, my.
0: No, Mrs. Wills, I don't think you are. But if you... What is it?
1: Somebody's coming upstairs.
0: Okay. Mrs. Wills, get in bed quickly and pretend to be asleep.
7: What's that?
0: Hurry, do as I say.
7: What are you doing?
0: Just turning up a light.
7: What is this?
0: It's what we've been waiting for, I hope. Come on, Pam. Let's get behind the screen.
1: All right. Now there are footsteps in the hall.
0: Yeah.
1: And stopping at the door. Well, Jerry, this is it.
7: Who's there? What do you want? What is it?
8: I want to talk to you.
7: Irene?
8: Yes. What did you see downstairs?
7: What?
8: You were in the alcove off the study when Ray was killed. Did you see how he died?
7: No, I... It isn't true. I wasn't there.
8: The North saw you.
7: That's not so.
8: Perhaps. What did you see?
7: Nothing. I wasn't there.
8: Okay. Just see that you stick to that story.
7: I will. It's the truth. And honesty is the best policy, you know.
8: Well, you just see that you stick to it, because if you don't...
7: Yes. Oh... Oh, so that's it. Oh, my, how stupid of me. Of course. And I thought, oh, dear.
8: What's the matter?
7: You killed Raymond. You were afraid he'd have to sell your furs and jewelry and things. But now his insurance will cover the debt. Of course. Of course. You killed him.
8: Don't talk so loud. You don't know. You weren't there. You just said so.
7: But you did. You did.
8: Well, how are you going to prove it? Well... I warn you, if you so much as open your mouth when the police get here,
7: I won't, I promise.
8: Well, you better keep that promise. No, why should I take the chance?
7: What do you mean?
8: You won't get a chance to talk to the police. I'm going to...
7: No, no!
0: Oh, you don't, Irene!
7: Oh, you stop it! Let go!
0: Drop that letter over there!
7: Oh, my arm!
0: Drop it! Yeah, that's better.
7: What's that? But...
1: I guess it's the police. Better late than never.
0: Good. Get them up here and let them take this wildcat off my hands.
8: Oh, my goodness. I'll get even with you for this. All of you, you're dirty.
7: Oh, no, no, Irene. Let's not say anything we'll be sorry for.
8: Oh, shut up. Oh, what manners.
1: Yes, Jerry. I thought it was Irene when you said there were powder burns. Because Raymond was shot from the front, and I didn't think he'd let anyone else get so close to him.
0: Mm-hmm. And you proved it, too. You know, darling, sometimes I think you're pretty clever.
1: Sometimes?
0: Mm-hmm. Sometimes.
1: Well, what about the other times? Hmm? Well, Jerry...
0: darling, let's not say anything we'll be sorry for, shall we?
9: Well, Jerry and Pam, nice to have had you with us once again. We'll be running into you two in the near future, I'm sure. Because you, Mr. and Mrs. North, are high on our preferred guest list. So goodbye until next time, kids. And that should be soon. Now, so that you can get an idea of the caliber of our next production, we take you on our customary visit to the green room, where the play is in rehearsal. Follow me, please. Come...
10: Thank you. Oh, good afternoon, Miss Blair. Sit down.
11: Thank you.
10: I called you in because I just wanted just a few words with you before the trial.
11: All right, I'm here. What is it?
10: Miss Blair, I'm going to be very frank with you. All the evidence in the Morrison girl's case points to the guilt of Richard Olson. The coroner's jury believed him guilty. I believe him guilty. Any jury in the world would convict him on the evidence, except for one thing, your word.
11: Yes. I know he's innocent because he was with me.
10: That's your story.
11: You don't believe me?
10: That's beside the point. It's my job to convict Richard Olson if he's guilty. I'll try to do that. But I said I would be frank. I haven't a chance if you testify that you were with him. The jury will take the word of Miss Sally Blair, the daughter of a powerful and famous family.
11: Yes, of course.
10: But it's for that very reason, Miss Blair, that I ask you to stop and think a moment.
11: Think of what?
10: Of yourself, of your family, of your position. If it should turn out later that Richard Olson was indeed guilty, could you forgive yourself for having aided a murderer?
11: But he's not guilty. He was with me. Perhaps you haven't heard that Richard Olson and I are going to be married.
10: Married?
11: Yes, as soon as this farce is over. So you see, Mr. District Attorney, you're wasting your time.
10: I see. And you think that you, the daughter of one of the best families in San Francisco, will be happy living the rest of your life with a murderer?
11: Crime has to be proved. Rick will be acquitted.
10: Yes, I guess he will. And so, Miss Blair, you will go that far for another thrill.
11: I don't know what you mean. I'm marrying the man I love. He's accused of a crime of which I know he's innocent. I will testify to that effect. Rick was with me.
10: Very well, Miss Blair. May I wish you a very happy married life?
12: And so, Rick, you're going free, thanks to Sally and her testimony. And when the trial is dismissed and you're free, you'll take her to that dirty little bar that was your rendezvous. And you'll tell her about all the things in your heart.
13: You don't know what it is, Sally, to be free. You know, I used to sit in that cell and think about you and your portrait. Wonder if I'd ever see you again. I wondered if I'd ever finish my picture of you so that everybody could see your beauty. Darling, it'll be a great portrait. Really great.
11: Of course it will, darling. After we're married, you'll have all the time in the world to paint it.
13: Yes. Yes, after we're married next week. Darling, let's go down and get the license right now.
11: Wait. Rick, just one thing. You do love me, don't you?
13: You know I do.
11: More than you did Maureen?
13: Much, much more.
11: I just wanted to be sure. Rick.
13: Yes?
11: Rick, why did you do it?
13: What?
11: Why did you kill her?
13: Sally.
11: Oh, don't look so startled. I knew all along. I just wondered, why did it?
13: Let's not talk about it. Let's leave it as dead as Maureen is. Let's be happy and not talk about it ever. Or maybe you'd rather not go through with this now.
11: Of course, darling. I made my choice. You love me, I love you. That's enough. We'll both forget Maureen. If we can.
9: That was the appetizer for our next main course, as served up here in the Mystery Playhouse. The finding of a girl's body on the rocks lining a stretch of ocean beach near San Francisco is the start of a strange and fascinating story of love and death. A tale that should find you right back in your seats next time when our old friend, the Whistler, tells you of a wild night

and the girl who was married to a murderer. This is Sergeant X, closing the doors of the Mystery Playhouse. Good night. Sleep tight. 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

0: When it comes to the weekend, you want to cut loose and celebrate? We got the soundtrack for that. Hi, this is Dex. Timeless Oldies Variety Show, and it's heard on the weekend with laughs and games and stuff. It's all request, and it's all ad lib. Hey, join us. 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

Stories of strange wills made by strange people, starring the distinguished Hollywood actor Warren William, and featuring Perry Ward, Loreen Tuttle, and an all-star Hollywood cast, and the original music of Del Castillo. I devise and bequeath to my heirs the seven deadly sins.

0: And here is our distinguished star of radio, screen, and stage, Warren William.
1: Of all the sins that live in the human heart, none is so deadly as despair. It has been truly spoken that when a man loses faith in his friends, his neighbors, and himself, he is truly in a sorry plight. Harry McNeil, the Prince of Broadway, on a certain night not long ago, learned the full bitter meaning of the sin of black despair. I'll tell you the story in just a moment, after we hear a word from your announcer.

0: And now back to Warren William as John Francis O'Connell in The Prince of Broadway.
1: These are stories of strange wills made by strange people. Strange people whose last written chapter in the book of life is dominated by good or evil. The Prince of Broadway is the story of my friend Harry McNeil, actor's agent. But Harry was more than just an actor's agent. He had that uncanny genius of seeing talent where others couldn't. And once he took some talented youngster under his wing, he never stopped until his goal was reached. For 10 years, he discovered and promoted new talent for his company, Artists Incorporated, and sent a steady stream of actors, singers, and dancers to successful careers and fame. And then, one day, he grew tired and quit his job. After an extended vacation in Bermuda, he came back to New York and opened a very small office in the heart of Tin Pan Alley. The very first chance I had, I dropped in at his new address to wish him success in his new venture.
2: Well, this is my friend, the old mouthpiece in person. And do me a favor and park the tombstones outside, will you?
1: No tombstones with me, Harry. Just a social call and an invitation to lunch thrown in for good measure.
2: Well, we'll skip the lunch today, John, if we may, but come on in, let's chew the fat. And forget the dignity of the law, if that's possible.
1: No, that's not only possible, Harry, but a pleasure. I'll bring you up to date on Broadway gossip, but tell me, Harry, how did Artists Incorporated take your leaving?
2: Not very graciously, I can assure you. They even offered me a vice presidency and a trunk full of shekels to stay on, but no soap. I'm a free soul from now on. I'm going to be choosy. No more discovering budding genius. They got to have it when they come in or else.
1: Or else what, Harry?
2: Or else I don't want them, that's all. Handle only names now, Mr. Mouthpiece. Look, see these gray hairs on my temple? That's what I got trying to put potential geniuses in marquee lights. Gray hair and ulcers at 29. If I keep it up, where do you think I'll be at 39? Well, I'll tell you. You'll be filing my will in probate court, and for all I know, adding my will to your collection of strange wills made by strange people. Oh, no, not for me.
1: You still give me a laugh in spite of your new resolutions. But I know you better than you think I do.
2: Yeah?
3: There's someone to see you, Harry.
2: Tell him to come back tomorrow. I'm busy.
3: I didn't say it was a him. It's a her. Get what I mean?
1: Maybe it's Alice Faye or Sonia Heaney.
2: Honey, what's her name?
3: Just a minute. She says her name is Pulaski, Gertrude Pulaski. She has a letter for you from her singing teacher in Oshkosh. Gosh. I'm sending her in.
2: Hey, wait, honey, wait.
1: When Gertrude Pulaski stood in the doorway, neither Harry or I could take our eyes away from her. She must have been the inspiration of Did You Ever See a Dream Walking? Luxurious ash blonde hair fell in soft ringlets around her shoulders. Her eyes were the color of a deep purple violet. Her figure would have made even the great Ziegfeld take a second look. And her provocative smile, well...
4: Hello.
2: Oh, come in, Miss Gertrude.
4: Thank you.
1: Well, Harry, if you'll excuse me, I'll be running.
2: Oh, no, don't go, John. This will only take a minute or two. Gertrude, I'm Harry McNeil. This is my good friend and attorney, John Francis O'Connell.
4: Oh, it is a pleasure.
1: How do you do?
2: I know why you're here, Gertrude. You don't have to tell me. You want a career.
4: Oh, yes.
2: You want your name on Broadway.
4: Yes.
2: You want fame and fortune. But it's no use. I don't develop talent anymore. I only take names, people who have reputations.
4: Oh.
2: I'm sorry, but...
4: But what, Mr. McNeil?
2: But what... But what will you sing? Of course, you're here. Let me sit down at the piano. Now then, let's find a good number. You know this one?
4: Yes, of course, and I'll play it, too.
2: Good enough. Here, I'll move over. Room enough?
4: More than enough. Now you can turn the pages for me.
2: That'd be a pleasure.

0: hold it, hold it. Just a minute. That's enough. Look, sugar. Just relax and sing a little bit lower, will you? Now, this isn't an audition for the Met. These words were written right from some guy's heart, and I want you to sing them from your heart. Here, move over and let me play it for you. Now, let's try it again.
1: Yes, Mr. McNeil.
0: Okay.

0: We've heard of racehorses, kept under wraps until the day of the big race. Well, Harry McNeil went one better with the beautiful Gertrude Pulaski. 6 months went by, 6 long months that had my imagination on edge, because I couldn't wait to learn what had happened to his newest discovery. He only gave me hints. But one morning, I received an invitation in the mail to attend the debut of Judy Morrison in a song recital at Harry McNeil's penthouse apartment the following Saturday night. Oh, exit Gertrude Pulaski. Enter Judy Morrison. The debut of a McNeil discovery was always one of the highlights for blasé columnists and important bigwigs. They were seldom, if ever, disappointed. Always the showman, Harry kept Gertrude, I mean Judy Morrison, out of sight until our natural excitement and curiosity reached a crescendo. And then, at exactly 11 o'clock, she made her triumphal entry. The girl was breathtaking. She wore a long, flowing, green evening gown that accentuated the ash blondness of her hair. Her charm and smile were devastating. Her poise was perfect. In appearance and demeanor, Judy Morrison was sensational.
1: Well, now that you've all had a good look at Judy, she'll show you that beauty and appearance and voice are not incompatible. Judy, will you take over the keyboard, please?

0: Well, Judy, you've seen how your friends and mine like you. Supposing you thank them in your own way.
1: Of course I do thank you so very much. But you and I, all of us, have this night been privileged to worship at the altar of a genius. The genius of Harry McNeil. Everything that I am, that I may one day be, I owe to him. His unselfish love, his patience, his wisdom, his... I only wish that he loved me half as much as I love him.
2: From that night on, the ultimate success of Judy Morrison was an accepted fact. Harry arranged for her triumphal appearance at the world-famous Rococo Room. The papers were filled with stories about her. But the day before she was to open, a storm broke. Harry called me.
3: It's serious, John. I don't want to tell you about it over the phone, but I need a good lawyer, and quick.
2: I'll come over right away, Harry.
0: When Judy came to my office that day, she had a letter for me. I forgot to ask her for it, and she forgot to give it to me. It was a letter from her singing teacher up in Oshkosh, addressed to Artists Incorporated, to my attention. You see, John, everything was wonderful until her teacher came into town to attend her opening. He went over to Artists Incorporated to thank them for what they had done, and then, bluey, they found out that Judy was their property. I'm accused of piracy. But much worse, John. They've succeeded in blackballing Judy from every top spot in the country. As long as I have her under my wing, Judy will never get a job.
2: I'm really sorry to hear this, Harry. Can't we make a deal with...
0: No, it's out of the question. They hate me for pulling out and they're after my scalp. But, John, nothing must stand in the way of Judy's career. I've never told a living soul, much less Judy, but I'm in love with her. From the first day she stood in that doorway, I fell head over heels in love.
2: Well, why don't you tell her? After all, marriage still comes before a career in my book. How do you know that Judy won't...
0: No, John. You see, we belong in different schools. To us, the theater is theater. It transcends everything. The show's got to go on. Judy will be everything I planned for her to be. I'll tell you how I want it worked. Draw up my will.
2: What are you going to do? A Brody from Brooklyn Bridge?
0: No, not that. I want you to will Judy Morrison, body and soul, to Artists Incorporated.
2: Harry, you're talking like a fool.
0: Well, if they own her, she'll go to town. She'll be where she belongs, on the top of the heap.
2: And you, Harry?
0: You know, John, I've held a pilot's license for 5 years. We're not in the war yet, but England is, and they need flyers. One more thing. I want your word that you'll never tell Judy what really happened. Tell her... Yes, just say that I got tired of going on. I did everything I could for her, and from now on, she's on her own.
2: I never thought that I'd live to see the day that you'd run out on Judy.
0: You'll never know, John, how black, how bitter despair can be. If I have my way, you'll never see me alive.

0: And now back to the Prince of Broadway and Warren William.
1: My friend Harry McNeil disappeared from the world of men. Meanwhile, under the banner of Artists Incorporated, Judy Morrison became an overnight sensation. One night, Judy called me and asked me to meet her at the Swank Ziegler Room, where she was currently appearing. I noticed a tenseness in her voice.
2: John, I can't hold out any longer. I've got to know why Harry threw me over. It wasn't like him.
1: Why is that important, Judy? Haven't you got what you wanted from life? Beauty, charm, talent, fame? You're the toast of Broadway.
2: Values in life change, John, believe me. 9 months ago, I thought that was what I wanted. I thought that success was all that mattered. But I've changed. John, you never know what is in your heart until someone you once loved is gone. Now I know how deeply, how very deeply I loved Harry. It was because of him that I was able to reach this thing we call success. I know now that he was my inspiration. I want him, John. I want him with all my heart.
1: But he's gone, Judy. He joined the RAF. That's all any of us know. He's never written a line to a single one of his friends.
2: John, tell me honestly. Did he love me?
1: Well, really...
2: You've got to tell me. You see, if Harry loved me, I'll search the world to find him just to sit at his feet. If he didn't, if he really tired of me, if I must abandon hope, then I'm going to marry Felix George, the vice president of Artists Incorporated. He proposed to me last night. I said I'd give him my answer tonight.
1: If ever a man was saved with a bell, it was I. Judy was called to go on with her act, and I was left alone to ponder the question of legal ethics and love. I was sworn to silence by my client, and yet I wanted to tell Judy the truth.
2: I want to dedicate my next number to a very great and gallant man. His name is Harry McNeil. And I know no matter where he may be, he'd like to hear the song I'm going to sing. You see, he taught me how to sing it.

0: You see, Mr. Counselor, I put my cards on the table. I've got a little boat of dreams that I won't let go of.
1: Listen, Judy. I'm going to do something I shouldn't. But I'm willing to live with my conscience, in spite of my action. You're right. Harry loved you as no other human being ever will.
0: Oh.
1: He turned you over to Artists Incorporated because your singing teacher gave you a letter addressed to them. And by that letter, you belonged to them.
0: What?
1: They had you blackballed in every spot in town. And Harry did the greatest thing a real man ever did. He willingly and knowingly sacrificed his deep love for you in order that your ambitions would be realized.
0: I knew it. I felt it all the time. Oh, John, why didn't you tell me?
1: I thought you wanted a career, Judy. I honestly did.
0: Oh, John, men are such fools. Such fools.
1: Judy's offer to entertain British troops was quickly and eagerly accepted. Within 2 months, she had arrived in London. And then she began her long search for Harry McNeil. Meanwhile, at home, events moved with startling rapidity. Then there came that day of infamy, December 7th, 1941. I received my commission as Captain U.S. Infantry and was assigned to legal duties in the Provost Marshal's office in London. 3 days after my arrival, I had lunch with Judy at the Savoy.
0: I think he's dead, John. And yet I won't be satisfied until I'm positive. He's listed as missing in action, and his squadron commander told me that he was shot down in flames over Berlin.
1: Oh, don't give up, Judy. I've always believed in a sort of special providence that watches over people in love.
0: No, I won't give up. I'll keep right on searching if it takes me the rest of my life.
1: Then came D-Day. France was liberated. World-stirring events followed in rapid succession. Germany was invaded. The Battle of the Bulge, and the end was nearing. And then the news we had all been waiting for, Germany surrendered. But as the war came to its inevitable end, Judy became more disconsolate. Though she searched every hospital in Europe, no trace was ever found of a Major McNeil. He had disappeared. Judy and I met once more in Munich. I hardly recognized her when I called for her at her billet. Her eyes were sunken, she was pale and wan, and the emotional strain she'd been under these past years was indelibly etched on her face.
0: It's all over, John. My hopes are run out. There's nothing left for me now but to go home.
1: Judy, you've done everything a human being could possibly do under these conditions. You're tired, young lady. You must go back immediately.
0: Yes, I know. I've made arrangements to fly to London tomorrow. And then it's back to New York.
1: It's too bad, Judy.
0: Yes, John, I guess my little boat of dreams is finally foundered. What time is it, please?
1: Why, it's 3:30.
0: Would you be a kind man and take a ride with me?
1: Where to?
0: On my last appearance. I'm scheduled to sing at a little hospital just outside of Oberammergau. I understand that most of the patients are blind.
1: I'm at your service, Judy. And if you will permit me to say so, I consider it an honor and a privilege.
2: We have only about 60 patients. They are nationals of every country in the war.
0: Are they all blind, Doctor?
2: Most of them. But we have about 20 who are psychopathic cases. We are especially happy that you have come, Miss Morrison. You see, we have learned that musical therapy is very beneficial as a means of recovery. Mm. In many instances, our medical knowledge is of little value. Well, if you are ready...
0: You come too, John, won't you?
1: Of course, if I can be of help.
2: Come this way, please. Our piano survived the war, but I'm afraid it's badly out of tune. Here we are. Many of them are seriously wounded, as well as blind.
0: Oh, John, how horrible.
2: Frau Zimmermann will accompany you. You have your music?
0: Oh, yes, Doctor, here it is. I'll walk around the room as I sing. You see, Doctor, I'm looking for a certain soldier. In fact, I've been looking now for almost 4 years.
2: Huh?
0: He's listed as missing in action.
2: What is his name?
0: McNeil. Major Harry McNeil of the Royal Air Force.
2: I am sorry, Miss Morrison, but our records do not show...
0: Yes, I know. I've heard that from London to Berlin. But I'm still looking.

0: Judy sang her heart out to those boys, just as she'd done month after month, year after year. She visited every bed, looking, hoping, praying. Many of the patients were swathed in bandages from head to foot. How she ever hoped to identify Harry was beyond understanding. But as she stood there, literally singing with eyes full of tears, she was a picture I'll never forget. The late afternoon sun came streaming into the room and formed an aura of light over her head. She looked like and was an angel of mercy.
1: Oh, John, my last hope is gone. Take me home, please.
0: We walked slowly to the door. Her head was bowed. Judy was crying softly. Just as we reached the door, she stopped. She turned and took a last lingering look round the room. The sun had dipped even lower and shone across the beds of the wounded, making long, grotesque shadows on the wall. And then we walked out through the door. Suddenly, Judy raised her head. Her eyes had a wild, startled look. She grabbed my arm and looked up into my eyes.
1: John! John, the ring! I saw it! The ring! His ring! Oh, what a fool!
0: She turned and ran back into the room. Ran to the bed of a man swathed in bandages from head to foot. Only his hands were showing. And on his finger, I saw the ring. A black onyx stone that caught the last faint shimmer of sunshine. Judy was kneeling at the bed, sobbing as only a desperate love can sob.
1: I found you, Harry. I found you.
0: She stood silently by, watched through tear-filled eyes. We saw the hand of our brave and blind Major Harry McNeil close tenderly over hers.
2: Warren William will be back in just a moment to tell you the rest of the story of The Prince of Broadway. But first, here is a word from your announcer.

0: And here again is Warren Williams.
1: Judy and Harry were married the next day, and I had the honor of being present at the bedside ceremony. Harry was invalided back to the States and is now living with Judy on a little farm in Connecticut. Judy, of course, after her long and meritorious service record, is again the toast of Broadway, and Artists Incorporated, in spite of Harry's protests, have elected him a vice president and have his office ready for him as soon as he is able to return. And so, two wonderful young people found out that the theater and love are not only compatible, but necessary for a complete happiness. And Harry's famous will... well, I just added it to my collection of strange wills. Next week, I'm going to tell you a story about a last will that started a treasure hunt on the floor of the ocean for a king's ransom in rubies, diamonds, and pagan gold. The log of the Spanish three-master, Toledo, was washed ashore on a desolate West Indies island through modern science and the skill of a beautiful young forensic chemist. The last position of the ship was discovered. Discovered not only by Captain Paul George, courageous young American, but unfortunately by the desperate crew of an ex-German U-boat who had fled Germany at the end of the war. What took place at the bottom of the ocean is a thriller that I promise you won't forget for a long time to come. We call this strange story Treasure to Starboard. This is Warren William inviting you to listen again next week.
0: 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This is a Tellaways feature produced in Hollywood.

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Yes, friends, that whistle is your signal for the Signal Oil Program, The Whistler, the mystery program that is unique among all mystery programs, because even when you know who's guilty and you see his every move or know his complete plans, you always receive a startling surprise at the final curtain. In the Signal Oil Program, The Whistler.

0: I am the Whistler, and I know many things, for I walk by night. I know many strange tales hidden in the hearts of men and women who have stepped into the shadows. Yes, I know the nameless terrors of which they dare not speak.
1: Yes, friends, it's the Whistler for tops in entertainment. And for tops in gasoline quality, it's Signal. It takes extra quality, you know, to give you extra mileage. And Signal is the famous Go Farther gasoline. So look for the Signal circle sign in yellow and black that identifies friendly independent Signal stations from Canada to Mexico. And now the Whistler's strange story. Man on the Roof.
0: Eddie Welch was a young man who enjoyed his work. Yes, he loved every moment of it, as he sat before the microphone in the booth high on the roof of Crandall's department store, his voice booming out over the public address system, directing the attendants, the movement of the automobiles in the parking area below.
2: Two spaces in aisle four, one in aisle five. Aisle six is full. Three spaces in aisle seven, four against the wall. Number one, keep the driveway clear. Clear the driveway.
0: Yes, it pleased Eddie to run the lot from his lofty perch on the roof of the department store. Pleased him to see the movement of the traffic below respond instantly to the sound of his voice. But though he liked it here on the roof, Eddie had made up his mind a long time ago he'd leave this job when the right opportunity came along, something worthy of his talents. He wasn't quite certain just what it would be, a break, a lucky chance, but it would come sooner or later. So Eddie Welch waited. And that break finally came late one afternoon.
3: Aisle one, two, four, six, and eight, full. Two spaces in aisle three, one in aisle five, four in aisle seven, one against the wall. Plenty of room in the overflow.
4: Hello. All right if I come in?
5: Well, well, well. Sure, come in. Aye. Haven't seen you around the store before.
4: I'm new. The latest addition to the glassware department.
5: Oh. Well, I ought to get around more.
4: If you'll stop leering at me for just a moment, I have a message from Garcia. Peggy Garcia, that is.
5: Peggy? Oh, yeah.
4: It's about a date tonight. Something came up, said to tell you she can't make it.
5: Can't, huh? Well, I didn't really think she would anyway. So, I'm a free man tonight. That is, unless you...
4: Oh, hold it. Gee, you get ideas fast.
5: Anything wrong in my asking you for a date?
4: Oh, I might be booked for the evening.
5: Okay. Suppose I stop by glassware, say, closing time, and check with you.
4: What about Peggy? Won't she be...
5: She has no strings on little Eddie. No strings at all. Besides, baby, she's engaged. Didn't you know?
4: Oh... I see.
5: Check with you later.
4: Check with me later.
0: You watch her as she walks away and disappears down the stairway. Then your eyes swing back over the parking area. You notice the empty spaces in each aisle. Then as you reach for the mic switch again, something you see stops your hand in midair. Against the far wall, you see two men struggling between the parked cars. You reach for the binoculars and train them on the scene in time to see one of the men fall back. His head hits the car bumper and he doesn't get up. Quickly, the other man jumps into a car, a light green convertible, and drives away. An instant after you've jotted down the license number, you pick up the phone and call downstairs.
6: Operator.
5: Now, this is Eddie Welch on the roof. Look, get one of the store cops out to the parking lot right away. There's a man stretched out on the ground near the back wall. I think he needs help. Hey, gorgeous. I understand the big wheel wants to see me.
7: Well, if it isn't the Romeo of the rooftop. Yes, Mr. Crandall wants to see you, Eddie.
5: Hey, how about doing the town Saturday night? Huh, sweetheart?
7: Sorry. I'll be at the wrestling matches. Junior.
5: You think you'll win?
7: Well, why don't you drop dead, huh?
5: See you later.
8: Oh, come in, Eddie. Come in. Eddie, this is Lieutenant Davis, police department.
5: Hiya, Lieutenant.
6: Hello, Eddie.
8: The lieutenant has been questioning the boys on the lot about that unfortunate accident this afternoon.
5: Oh, yes. Say, how did the fellow make out? Are you okay?
6: He's dead.
5: Dead? That's too bad.
6: Uh-huh. He was one of our boys.
5: A city cop?
6: That's right. I understand you were the one who first reported the accident.
5: Yeah, I was on the roof.
6: I'd say you were in a good position to see what happened, huh?
5: Uh-huh. Only I didn't see anything. I just happened to notice the guy on the ground. As to what happened before that, I wouldn't know, Lieutenant. I wouldn't know.
0: It hit you suddenly, didn't it, Eddie? And then you decided to lie to the police lieutenant. You were about to reach into your pocket, pull out the slip of paper with the license number of the car on it, and place it on Mr. Crandall's desk. He would have been proud of such efficiency, and certainly you would have been rewarded. Mr. Crandall was always eager to help bright, alert employees along. Yes, that could have been your opportunity, Eddie, the break you've been waiting for. But suddenly another opportunity presented itself, a golden opportunity. And that bit of paper bearing the license number of the killer's car stayed in your pocket.
6: So you didn't see anything. Is that right, Eddie?
5: No, not a thing, Lieutenant.
6: Funny, very funny. From the roof, I'd say
5: you... The parking area takes in a lot of territory, Lieutenant. I only have two eyes.
6: Sure, sure. Okay, Eddie. That's all.
0: You're excited, aren't you, Eddie, as you leave Mr. Crandall's office, anxious to make plans. You tell yourself you've got to move cautiously. Think it all over very carefully. Your first problem is to contact the driver of that new, expensive-looking green convertible. You think about it for a long time, and it's still on your mind the following day during your lunch hour as you walk across the parking lot with Joan, the girl you met on the roof.
4: Eddie, what are those fellas doing?
5: Huh?
4: Over there. You seem to be taking down the license numbers.
5: Oh, that's right. You're new here. Hey, they work for the store. Check the license numbers with the Motor Vehicle Bureau. Find out who the car owners are.
4: Well, what's the idea?
5: Survey of some kind. Find out where the customers come from. Help select the districts. Their advertising seems to pull the heaviest...
4: Well, what's the matter?
5: Nothing. Nothing. Look, Joan, why don't you run on ahead? I want to talk to one of the boys.
4: Okay. See you later. Thanks for the lunch.
5: Hi, guys.
9: Oh, hello, Eddie. How's the boy?
5: Fine, fine. Hey, look, do me a favor, huh? I got a license number I'd like to slip into that list. Check it for me.
9: Oh?
5: That's, well, as a babe who comes in here regularly, I got to talking to her a couple of times. Very friendly type and very cute.
9: Oh, I get it. She's kind of coy, too. Won't give you her name or phone number, but she does have a car, and cars have license plates. I got it.
5: Yeah.
9: Sure, I'll be glad to help you out, Eddie. I'll let you know in a day or so.
5: Swell.
9: Hey, with the right sort of break, does this deal show much promise?
5: Who knows, Gus? It might be what I've been waiting for. All my life.

With the prologue of Man on the Roof, the Signal Oil Company brings you another strange story by the Whistler. Since last week's Whistler, you know, your car has aged a whole year. Yes, even those shiny 1948s are now technically last year's models. But after all, the important thing is not the year your car was made, but rather the care it receives. That's why, if you want your car's performance to stay young, it's so important for it to receive the more thorough, more conscientious service that cars get at independently operated Signal service stations. For example, when a Signal dealer lubricates your car, he checks against the official factory chart that shows exactly which of Signal's 9 specialized lubricants each part should have for long, trouble-free service. Then, just to make double sure not a single part has been missed, your Signal dealer checks the whole job again, which explains why we call it Signal double-check lubrication. This is typical of the many little extras you enjoy at Signal service stations. Because Signal dealers, being in business for themselves, have more reason to want to keep your business. And now, back to the Whistler.

0: You're not sorry, are you, Eddie? Not sorry about the sudden decision you made in Mr. Crandall's office when you told the police lieutenant you knew nothing about the unfortunate accident that occurred on the parking lot the day the city detective was killed. You didn't tell him that you saw the struggle of the two men between the parked cars, saw the killer ride away in a green convertible, that you had jotted down the license number of the car. No. You have other plans, haven't you, Eddie? Big plans. Then, two nights later, as you leave Crandall's department store, you run into your friend Gus.
1: Hi, Eddie. Say, I checked that dame's license number for you.
2: Oh, did you? Swell.
1: Yeah, the car's registered to a guy named Merrick. Alton Merrick. Maybe her boyfriend, huh? Too bad, Eddie.
2: He could be your old man, Gus.
1: Oh, sure. Sure. Who knows? Anyway, that's who the car belongs to. Alton Merrick. It's 100 Weatherby Place.
2: Hmm.
1: Yeah. A nice neighborhood.
2: Thanks, Gus. You've been grand, boy. Just grand.

0: Hello?
1: Mr. Merrick? Alton Merrick?
0: Yes. Who's this?
1: The name isn't important. I'm just the guy who happened to be around Crandall's department store the day that city cop was killed. Still on the line, Mr. Merrick?
0: Yes.
1: I thought maybe I could do you a big favor. Like keeping my trap shut. You follow me?
0: I don't know what you're talking about.
1: Okay, suppose you come around to the Blue Hat Bar tomorrow night, 8 o'clock. I'll be waiting.
0: Why should I come?
1: Be there, pal. The Blue Hat, 8 o'clock. And wear that same checked coat you had on the other day, huh?
2: Wonderful, Eddie.
1: Huh?
2: The piano player. Oh, he's terrific.
1: Yeah.
2: I like this place, Eddie. The Blue Hat Bar.
1: You know something, baby? When the day you walked into my life, things started to break right for little Eddie. Yeah, I...
2: Well, what is it, Eddie?
1: Nothing.
2: See someone you know?
1: No, nobody.
3: Is this seat taken?
1: No, it isn't. Here, I'll take my hat.
3: Thanks. Bartender.
1: Come on, let's go, baby.
2: You're leaving already, Eddie?
1: Yeah, I've seen all I wanted with this place. Come on, let's breeze.
2: Okay. Eddie, did you see the coat he was wearing?
1: What?
2: The man who sat down next to you wearing that check coat.
1: Oh, yeah, loud, wasn't it?
2: It shrieked.
4: As you make your way out of the bar, the panic that swept over you a minute ago has left now, hasn't it, Eddie? For a moment, you were frightened when you saw him walking towards you. Merrick, the man in the checkered coat. For an instant, your heart seemed to stop beating as he spoke to you. Then you realized he couldn't possibly know you were the voice on the telephone. That now you knew what he looked like. And that's all you wanted to find out for the present. As you take Joan back to her home, his face flashes before your mind. A cold, hard, brooding face. Square jaw. Dark, heavy eyebrows. A cruel face, isn't it, Eddie? And you realize you're going to have to be extremely careful dealing with this man, Merrick. Late the following afternoon, you're on the roof again, directing the flow of traffic in the parking lot below.
5: Three spaces in aisle four, two in aisle five, six in aisle six, three in aisle seven.
4: No one seemed to notice the break in your voice, Eddie. At that moment when you saw him again, the man in the checked coat, the man you're going to blackmail, standing down there in the lot, staring up at you. Now as your voice drones out over the lot, a thousand frantic thoughts race through your mind, and you wonder if he knows. Then shortly before closing time, you see Merrick again. You're talking to Joan on the main floor when suddenly you're no longer aware of what she's saying.
2: Eddie, what's the matter with you? I thought we were talking.
1: Huh?
2: I said I thought we were talking.
1: Oh, yeah. Sorry, I got sidetracked.
2: You're still that way. Why the sudden interest in our store detective?
1: That's the guy with him that interests me. The guy in a checked coat.
2: Oh? Oh, he's gone now. As I was saying.
1: I'll see you later, will you, huh, baby? I want to ask Ben something.
2: Okay. See ya.
1: How's business, Ben?
6: Oh, hello, Eddie. Business? Oh, it's picking up with me, picking up. Especially around this time of the year.
1: Yeah, all they need is somebody to watch you.
6: Cute kid.
1: Hey, who was your pal there a few minutes ago?
6: Pal? Oh, him. No pal of mine. That's not that guy.
1: Well, you seem to know it.
6: I met him in Philly 10 or 12 years ago. Name's Griffin.
1: Griffin?
6: Yeah, we worked the same store. Then he branched out. After that, I lost track of him.
1: What do you mean, branched out?
6: He opened his own office. Heard he turned out to be a private eye. Odd detective jobs for hire. You've heard of the type.
1: Sure, on the radio.
6: Not quite. This is a bad boy, Eddie. Real bad. Anything for a dollar.
1: Sounds familiar.
6: Hmm? Oh, yeah. Yeah, I suppose there's guys like that.
4: Ben smiles as you walk away from him, doesn't he, Eddie? He doesn't have any idea what's going on in your mind. Just talk, he thinks. But it isn't that way at all. No, Eddie. You're thinking how smart Merrick is to use this man Griffin for his blackmail negotiations. He almost threw you off, didn't he? Making you think that Griffin, the man in the checked coat, was Merrick. Another thought occurs to you and sends a little quiver of nervousness along your spine. Merrick must know for certain that you are his blackmailer, Eddie. Yes, and the knowledge could be disturbing enough to make him want to push you off the roof someday. You're anxious now to find out what Merrick himself looks like before you plan your next move. And so that night, you call Merrick's home again.
0: Hello?
1: Mr. Merrick?
0: Oh, yeah. Eddie?
1: Huh?
0: Eddie Welch?
1: You know my name?
0: I know quite a bit about you, Eddie. Even what's on your mind this minute.
1: Yeah, I guess you do. Well, we better get together, talk.
0: Fine, Eddie, fine. Blue hat again?
1: Good enough. Be there tonight. Say, 10 o'clock.
0: 10 it is, Eddie. You're running the show.
1: Huh? Oh, yeah. Don't you forget that.
0: Not me, Eddie.
4: You're trembling as you leave the phone booth, but your nerve gradually returns, doesn't it? Yes, Eddie. The long walk through the night air is good for you. It clears your mind. And soon you feel that you're clicking again, able to handle the situation. You reach Merrick's apartment building a good hour before the appointed time. Wait in the dark entrance of a building across the street. It isn't too long before you see Griffin, the private eye, come out, still wearing the check coat. Then he turns, opens the door of a car for another man. You're certain that he's Merrick, aren't you, Eddie? Now you can be sure you're dealing with the right man. You don't have to keep the appointment. You know what he looks like now, and you won't forget.
7: Well, another day, Eddie.
1: That's right, Al. Well, good night.
7: Night. Oh, Eddie.
1: Yeah?
7: I almost forgot. There was a fella hanging around the store. He wanted to be sure when you got off.
1: Oh?
7: I told him everybody was working overtime tonight.
1: What did he look like?
7: Heavy set fella. Rough looking. Bushy eyebrows.
1: Griffin.
7: Who?
1: Nobody important now. Thanks.
7: Oh, sure.
4: You expect to be followed, Eddie, and you are. And as you also expected, it is Griffin, Merrick's detective for hire, the man Ben thinks would do anything for money. And you know he's working for a man who'd do anything, too. You quicken your step, hurry down the darkened street. Then as you move past an abandoned building under construction...
8: Hey! Hey, Welch, wait!
1: No, I gotta lose him.
4: You turn, run into the convenient protective darkness of the building... Scrambled wildly up a set of improvised stairs. Wait, listening. You start forward again frantically. Take another flight of stairs and leaping strides to the fifth floor. At the top, you freeze, almost paralyzed with fright. The wall at the outer edge of the landing hasn't been put up yet. And you almost stepped off into space. To a five-story fall to the street.
1: Griffin, he's still coming. Okay, brother, you're asking for it.
4: You press back into the shadows. Wait quietly, grimly. But he's slowing up, Eddie, moving cautiously. You want to make him come at you fast.
1: Here I am, Griffin. Come and get me.
9: I'll catch you, you little blackmailer.

0: Mr. Merrick. Mr. Merrick, open up.
1: It's annoying, Eddie, that Merrick doesn't answer. Because you're sure he's inside, waiting for Griffin to come back and tell him that you're out of the way. Then from a sound down the hall, you're aware of an elevator stopping at Merrick's floor. You duck back out of sight. Wait nervously until you see who it is that stepped out of the elevator.
0: Merrick.
1: You recognize him, don't you, Eddie? It's the same man you saw with Griffin last night.
0: Hello, Mr. Merrick.
2: What? I don't believe I've had the pleasure.
0: It isn't going to be any pleasure, Mr. Merrick. You've been pretty slick up to now. You and Griffin. But not slick enough. I'm Eddie Welch.
2: I see.
0: Sure you do. You see plenty. Like lots of dough changing hands, huh? That's what I want, Merrick. And I mean lots of it.
2: You're a tough boy, aren't you? Well, we better talk it over.
0: There's nothing left to talk over. Griffin's dead.
2: What?
0: An accident. Too bad, isn't it? Well, don't you think it's a good idea to invite me in?
2: All right, Eddie. You know you've got me stymied. Come on in.
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0: 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And now back to the Whistler.
1: You knew it all the time, didn't you, Eddie? Knew that someday that golden opportunity would present itself. The break you were waiting for. And you'd be sitting on top of the world. Then it came suddenly. Remember, Eddie? That day at the parking lot of Crandall's department store, when you saw the struggle of the two men between the parked cars, saw the killer race away in the green convertible. It was a smart move, wasn't it? Taking down the license number of the car. And a smarter move on your part, not to tell the police about it. And now the killer, a man named Alton Merrick, is at your mercy. And as you sit in his apartment, facing the tall, cold-eyed man, you're waiting to discuss a financial arrangement.
2: Now, Merrick, that was kind of cute of you, sending Griffin around to keep your appointments with me, wearing that check coat of yours. About the same build, too. At the start, I really thought he was you, Merrick. Didn't know what you looked like until last night when I saw the two of you leave the building.
3: Mm-hmm.
2: You know, sending him around to knock me off wasn't such a good idea, Merrick. Not for your pal Griffin. He wasn't very smart.
3: You took care of him, huh?
2: Let's say he'd still be here if he hadn't chased me into an empty building.
3: You're a pretty smart boy, aren't you, Eddie?
2: Smart enough to tell the police I saw a gent named Alton Merrick kill that city cop in a fight in the parking lot. Unless Mr. Merrick makes it worth my while to forget it.
3: Got it all figured out, huh?
2: Uh-huh.
3: You're wrong about one thing, Eddie. I didn't send Griffin around to see you.
2: Then who?
3: You see, I've been trying to get Griffin myself for a long time. That's why I came here last night, when you saw me with him. We had a lot of things to talk about.
2: Like what?
3: You see, Eddie, my name isn't Merrick. That was Griffin's real name. Griffin and Merrick were one and the same guy.
2: Same guy? But you...
3: My name's Kincaid. Lieutenant Kincaid, Los Angeles Police. I'm very glad to meet you, Eddie. Very glad.

0: 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The Whistler was produced by George W. Allen and directed by Gordon T. Hughes, with story by Steve Hampton and music by Wilbur Hatch, and was transmitted to our troops overseas by the Armed Forces Radio Service. 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Marvin Miller speaking. 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
1: 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We got the soundtrack for that. Hi, this is Dex. Timeless Oldies Variety Show, and it's heard on the weekend with laughs and games and stuff. It's all request, and it's all ad lib. 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

The Avenger, sworn enemy of evil, is actually Jim Brandon, a famous biochemist. Through his numerous scientific experiments, Brandon has perfected several inventions to aid him in his crusade against crime as the Avenger. Most remarkable of these inventions is the highly secret diffusion capsule, which cloaks him in the black light of invisibility. Brandon's assistant, the beautiful Fern Collier, is the only one who shares his secret and knows that he is the man the underworld fears as the Avenger. And now, the Avenger and the Subway Ghost.

0: Jim and Inspector White are standing on the subway platform waiting for an express. As the train pulls into the station.
1: Come on, Jim. Let's hop aboard this front car.
2: Right, Inspector. Now, we'll let the train pull out before we go into the motorman's booth.
1: Yeah, I want this little visit to come as a surprise.
2: Okay. Come on. I'll open the door and you can take care of the introductions.
1: Mike, Larry.
3: That's me. They're ordering you out of this booth. No passengers.
1: Police, Larry.
3: Police?
1: Yes, I'm Inspector White and this is Jim Brannan. We're riding with you on this trip.
3: Oh, I get it. You're after the ghost.
1: That's right.
2: Did you ever see the ghost, Larry?
3: No, I never did. It's very little stock I put in the story they tell of it.
1: Well, three motormen on this line swear they saw it, and their stories check on the place where it appeared.
3: Oh, I didn't know it appeared in the same place all the time.
2: Well, it did, approximately anyway. This particular run is 5 minutes between stops. Each of those men claims he was 2.5 minutes out when he saw the ghost. Say, it's right around the spot where that track walker was killed 2 years ago.
1: Larry, what's that red light just ahead there?
3: That's a track inspector, most likely. Yeah, he's swinging his lantern. That's a signal they use to show they're off the tracks.
2: It's almost time, Inspector. Keep your eye peeled for the ghost.
3: You know, I always figured I was as superstitious as the next man. But this subway ghost business is a little too thick for me to swallow.
2: Larry, there's a man in the middle of the track. Stop!
3: I'm going to run him down. I can't stop in time.
4: How you hit him?
2: Come on!
3: Watch out for that third rail. He won't go far.
5: He should have landed right along here. Flash the lights around.
1: Well, I'll take this side, Larry. You go with Jim.
3: Okay.
5: He must be under the train.
3: Not under this fast car.
5: Come on. We'll work our way back. He's got to be here someplace.
1: No sign of him on this side of the tracks, Jim.
3: What could have happened to that man?
5: Well, one thing is certain, he's not here.
3: But the train ran over him. We saw that with our own eyes.
2: There's no use holding the train up any longer.
1: What do you make of it, Jim?
2: Well, Inspector, my guess is that we've had our first encounter with the subway ghost.
1: Well, whatever it was, it certainly disappeared into thin air.
2: Okay, Larry. Close the door and let's get going.
3: I'm glad all three of us saw it. I swear I wouldn't trust my own eyes if I'd been by myself.
1: We're up against something here, Jim. I don't happen to believe in ghosts.
2: I don't either, Inspector, but this one promises to be rather difficult to explain. That ghost couldn't have been anything with dimension, because there was no place for it to hide, and no time for it to run away.
1: Well, what are we going to do?
2: We'll get off at the next stop. Now that we've seen the ghost, we'll have to figure out some way to trap him.

0: This is a fine mess, Jim. While you and I spend the afternoon in the subway chasing after our ghost, the biggest bank in town is robbed.
1: Well, it's tough luck, Inspector. But the commissioner himself assigned you to investigate that subway affair.
0: Well, ghost or no ghost, I'm not wasting any more time in the subway. I'm going to work on this bank job.
1: Oh, leaving me flat, huh?
0: No, no. I want you to help me out on this bank robbery, Jim. It's a slick professional job. I've got to get those two men who pulled it.
1: Well, I think I'll leave that to you, Inspector. I'm going to stick with the ghost for a while at least.
0: Oh, that can wait, Jim. But this robbery
1: catching
0: is
1: those
0: big news.
1: Bank robbers will be duck soup for you, Inspector. Regular routine stuff. You won't need me on that. But this ghost.
0: So
1: is a...
0: you would walk out on me just to satisfy your curiosity about some silly trick that somebody's playing in the subway?
1: Now, Inspector, there's no reason to lose your temper. We just have different opinions about the importance
0: of
1: the
0: ghost. Oh, don't bother me anymore about that ghost. I've got more important things to think about.
1: All right. I'll send in my report when I close the case.
0: Ah, ghosts. Jim Brannan, you prove you're no friend of mine. Now get out of here and let me work.

0: So you and the inspector have parted company, Jim?
1: Only temporarily, Fern. You know how hot-headed the inspector is.
0: Well, what about this ghost, Jim? What could be the motive for a thing like that?
2: That's the thing that fascinates me, Fern. There isn't any obvious motive in disrupting a city-controlled subway. Nothing in a material way can be gained from it.
0: You don't think it could be someone's idea of a prank?
1: Oh, no.
0: Well, where do we begin?
1: First, I've got to dig up some facts that might lead to a motive. I think I'll call on Lester Stevens. He's the controller in charge of that subway line. Maybe he can give me a few leads.
3: Yes, Mr. Brandon, all told, that ghost has appeared four times. And I don't mind telling you it's playing havoc with our schedule as well as my nervous system. It's about time the police department got some action on this.
1: You can depend on that, Mr. Stevens, if your office will cooperate with us.
3: Oh, we'll do everything we can. Now, look here, Brandon, I'm going to be frank with you. Here in this drawer is something we've managed to keep from the newspaper so far. Take a look at that stack of papers.
1: Well, what are they?
3: Lawsuits. 20 of them, ranging from $50 to $3,000. People claiming they were injured by the sudden stops of the train due to the appearance of the ghost.
1: Oh, amazing. And just possibly a motive.
3: No, I don't think so, Brandon. We've had our investigators working on this, and they've discovered that more than half of these claims were put in by professional insurance collectors.
1: Oh, I see. However, I wish you'd keep me posted on all damage claims you receive. We just might run into an angle there.
3: I'll do that.
1: Now, on the other hand, this may be an inside job. Motive unknown.
3: I'm certain we can discount that. Well, that sort of thing carries a heavy penalty.
1: If we're ever going to get to the bottom of this subway ghost, we can't afford to discount anything. Now, Mr. Stevens, we could test that possibility in short order if you'll arrange to change the train schedule every day and...
3: Mr. Brandon, you're asking the impossible. I have no authority to do a thing like that.
1: Then I'll have to ask the mayor to give you the authority, Mr. Stevens. This city can't afford to pay off in lawsuits because of a ghost.

0: Well, Jim, it looks as if your three-day war with the inspector is over. He called while you were out.
1: Oh, what did he want, Byrne?
0: Help. This sudden crime wave has him completely stumped.
1: According to the newspapers and radio, there's been a major robbery every day this week.
0: You've been so engrossed in your ghost, I wondered if you realized that.
1: Well, that ghost has appeared 9 times now to various motormen.
0: But, Jim, I really think you should forget the ghost for the time being and give these robberies a little consideration.
1: You're right, Vern.
0: Oh, I've saved all the newspapers for you. They'll bring you up to date on the details of what's been happening.
1: Good girl. Now, before I call the inspector back, we'll just run through those papers.
0: Daring jewel holdup net seized $50,000 worth of gems. Two men dressed as workmen staged dramatic robbery in a midtown jewelry.
1: Armored truck robbed in midtown. An armored truck carrying the pay envelopes of $2,000.
0: $35,000 taken in second bank robbery. Two men believed to be the same thieves who robbed the Carlton Street Bank.
1: Civil authorities appeal for more police, unable to cope with the rising tide of the midtown crime.
2: Now, Jim, I hope you didn't get me up here just to show me a bunch of city maps and charts.
1: Now, take it easy, Inspector, and let me explain.
2: Well, okay.
1: Between these two points I have marked in blue pencil on the map here, the subway ghost has appeared 9 times.
2: Oh, listen here, Jim. How many times do I have to tell you I don't give a hang about that ghost? You're going to keep harping on that instead of trying to help me with these robberies.
1: That's what I'm trying to do, Inspector. There's a definite connection between the ghost and the robberies.
2: There's a connection between them? How?
1: The ghost has always appeared to motormen going north in this particular spot. Now, take a good look at the map. Here. I've marked the places where robberies have occurred in red. Notice that all the robberies were in the immediate vicinity of the ghost.
2: Oh, Jim, are you trying to tell me the ghost committed the robberies?
1: Not quite. The ghost has appeared 9 times, and there have been 4 robberies. Now, here's a time schedule of the robberies and one of the appearances of the ghost. These show some rather interesting coincidences, don't you think?
2: Yeah. A ghost appeared in the subway almost immediately after each robbery, but Jim, what about those other appearances? What were they for?
1: Oh, just a cover-up. If the ghost had appeared only at the times when the robberies happened, the connection between them might have been suspected earlier.
2: Your theory is that the thieves used the subway to make their getaway.
1: Exactly.
2: Well, now we're getting someplace. That could account for the fantastic disappearance of the robbers. How did they get down there?
1: Yeah. That'll entail a little more field work, Inspector, but there's another piece of information here that you've overlooked.
2: Yeah? What's up?
1: Although every motorman on that line saw the ghost at one time or another, one particular motorman was always on duty when a robbery was pulled.
2: You're right, Jim. It was Mike Leary.
1: That narrows down our field, Inspector.
2: Sure does. All we have to do is tail Leary every minute and we can solve this case.
1: Come on, Inspector. It's time for us to take another subway ride. According to this schedule, Mike Leary begins his run in 5 minutes.

0: it's you, Inspector.
1: Yeah, Brandon and I are going to take a ride with you for a while.
2: Here, you've seen the ghost quite a few times lately, Leary.
0: That's right, Mr. Brandon. I don't mind telling you, I'm getting fed up with that ghost.
2: So are a lot of other people.
0: And I told Mr. Stevens this morning, if I see it again, I'm going to quit.
1: Well, I can't say that I blame you.
2: Say, there's that track inspector again.
1: He's waving his lantern to you, Leary.
0: Sure, like I told you the last time. The track walkers always signal us that way.
1: Do you know who this particular man is?
0: No, why should I?
2: This is the place, Inspector.
1: Okay, Leary, stop the train.
0: I can't do that.
1: Stop it, I said. Quick, police orders.
0: All right, but I won't be responsible.
1: Now, we're getting out of here. This time we're going to investigate that ghost before it appears. Come on, you too, Leary.
0: I'm coming.
2: Now, the place where the ghost walks is just ahead there, Inspector.
1: Well, come on, let's see if we can find anything. We got 5 minutes before the next express is due on this track.
2: Oh, say, did you just feel something film me hit your face, Inspector?
1: Yeah, what was that?
2: Well, a flash of light above us.
1: It's only cobwebs, Jim. They're hanging down from that big girder.
2: Well, that's mighty strange. Cobwebs.
0: Listen here, I can't hold this train up any longer. Police or no police, I got to escape.
3: Somebody shot Leary.
1: There goes a man, Jim. He's crossing the tracks.
3: That train man. I'll go after him. Take care of Leary, Inspector.
1: Careful, Jim. A local's coming on that middle track. Hey, Jim. Jim, did you get him?
3: No. Must have taken a long chance and hopped aboard that local.
2: I lost him completely. How's Leary?
1: Find the nearest emergency phone, Jim. Leary's dead.

0: They've agreed to hold up the trains on this line for 10 minutes, Inspector. We'll have to work fast.
1: Well, the sooner we solve the mystery of this ghost, Jim, the sooner we'll know where we stand with those robbers.
0: Oh, here's the place where the cobwebs hit us in the face. A few short wisps are still clinging to the girder, but of course the first train that hit that cobweb screen swept away practically all evidence of it.
1: All this talk about cobwebs isn't helping us find the ghost, Jim.
0: But it is, Inspector. Those cobwebs served as a screen on which the moving picture of a man was projected. There's a projection machine hidden around here somewhere. When we find that, we have our ghost. Flash your light around.
1: I hope you know what you're talking about, Jim. I don't see anything.
0: It's probably hidden in that next girder or maybe along the wall. Only the tip will be showing. Oh, there it is. In the girder. Give me a little light here, Inspector, and I'll get it out.
1: Well, Jim, we run into some pretty crazy schemes, but this one beats all.
0: Yes, this projector has a long wire attached to the starter. That means the ghost was turned off and on by someone at a distance.
1: That track walker who killed Leary. He was the only one who could have operated this machine.
0: I think he's our man, all right.
1: Yeah, but what about those cobwebs, Jim? How did he manage that?
0: There's such a thing as a small, portable machine that manufactures cobwebs to order, Inspector. Our criminal manufactured a screen of cobwebs the exact size of the front of the train. They let it hang from that girder. When the motorman saw the ghost, he was too near the screen to stop before running through it. And that was why all evidence of the screen was destroyed right after the appearance of each ghost.
1: Well, bring that projector, Jim. The commissioner is sure to want a demonstration of this subway ghost.

0: about time you showed up, Freddy. You get some explaining to do.
1: I'm sure glad to see you here, Slick. I wasn't sure you and Curly got away.
0: No thanks to you that we did. Come into the back room. I want to know what went wrong down there on that subway. And it better be good.
1: It was Leary, Slick. He double-crossed us. Stopped the train ahead of time, turned two coppers loose on me just as I was ready to turn on the ghost.
0: It was Leary you plugged in, huh?
1: Yeah. What was I supposed to do, let him squeal his head off?
0: You sure them guys with him were coppers?
1: That's there I am. Brandon and White. I've had plenty of run-ins with both of them.
0: You think they recognized you?
1: Yeah. Too dark down there. They didn't get a look at my face.
0: How did you shake them?
1: Hopped between the cars on a passing local. Then I dodged around town for a couple of hours just to make sure no one was tailing me before I came here.
0: Yeah.
1: Where's Curly, Slick?
0: He's rounding up the gang. We're meeting here at 9 o'clock tonight for the payoff. That little show you put on the subway has cooked our goose in this town. We're going to pull up stakes tonight.
1: I guess Curly's plenty mad, eh?
0: Sure he's mad. You messed up the best little racket he's had in 20 years. We just missed running head-on into them coppers this afternoon.
1: I figured that shot would warn you to turn back.
0: Yeah, we turned back, all right. But that 25 grand in hot money we had with us made it kind of risky to travel around the streets in broad daylight.
1: How did you
0: get... You better blow now, Freddy. Come back here at 9. Curly and me will answer all your questions then.

0: Yes. That was the information I needed, Stevens. Uh-huh. Oh, thank you very much. Oh, I don't think you'll be troubled with any more ghosts. Goodbye.
1: Well, Jim?
0: It's just as we thought, Fern. That man who killed Leary wasn't connected with the subway in any way. No workman was scheduled in that area.
1: He was a member of the gang, then?
0: Yes. In fact, he's the only known link between Leary and the gang. And what's puzzling me is how we're ever going to pick up his trail.
1: Jim, are you certain Leary was working with the gang?
0: Maybe... Leary was in this up to his neck, Fern. Not only was he on that run every time the appearance of the ghost coincided with the robbery, but that phony trainman gave him the signal that everything was set. No trainman ever showed to those other motormen who saw the ghost.
1: Well, those facts seem to tie up. But why should that criminal have killed Leary?
0: He thought Leary had double-crossed the gang when he stopped the train too soon.
1: Oh, I see. Well, what are you going to do, Jim?
0: The only chance we have to pick up the trail of these criminals is through the dead Leary. I'll call the inspector and we'll go right to work on that angle. If Leary left a single clue behind him, we've got to find it.

0: Jim, this room of Leary's hasn't told us a thing.
1: He was careful, all right. There's nothing here to speak against him. Let me see those facts your men collected.
0: Ah, they don't give us any leads.
1: Let me see. Uh-huh. He was a bachelor, 45, steady worker, didn't drink, smoked occasionally, ate his meals with the family downstairs.
0: Well, he certainly didn't live beyond his means, Jim. Looks as though we're up against a stone wall.
1: Not quite, Inspector. There is a clue here. A very slim one, but worth investigating.
0: What's that, Jim?
1: Well, that book of matches there on the bureau. They're from a tavern on Delroy Street. That's more than a mile away from here in a very tough section of town. If Leary didn't drink, why should he have gone to a place like that?
0: That's no clue, Jim. He probably stopped in there to buy some smokes.
1: Tell you what, Inspector. I'm going to have a look at that tavern. In the meantime, I think it might be a smart move for you to assign an extra squad of men to the Midtown District. If we don't round up this gang tonight, they'll slip right through our fingers.

0: Jim, how long do we have to stay here in this tavern?
1: We may be here until closing time, friend.
0: Closing time? What about dinner, Jim?
1: Well, I'm afraid you'll have to go on a diet for a few hours, Fern, but I'll make it up to you later. In the meantime, we'll have to pretend we're having a good time here.
0: That won't be easy. What do you expect to find here, Jim?
1: This could be the hideout of our criminals, Fern. Uh-oh, things are beginning to look up.
0: In what way?
1: A very dapper-looking fellow just came in and made straight for that private room in the bank.
0: Well, I'm resigned to a long evening of waiting. You know, Jim, I'm really beginning to believe in that motto of yours.
1: Well, what's that, Fern?
0: Patience is the deadliest weapon of the law. And the best detective in the world is a total loss without it.

0: Jim, Jim, do you think those three men who just went into the back room are members of the gang, too?
1: Yes, Fern, one of them was carrying two valises. I'd be willing to bet that's the loot for the payoff. Fern, keep your eye on that man who just came in the door. I'll have to keep my head turned away.
0: He's making for the back room, too, Jim. Okay, he's gone inside. He didn't see you. Who was it, Jim?
1: That's Freddie Barlow. He's been mixed up in small-time stick-ups several times. He seems to be traveling in faster company now. Fern, I've got it. Freddie Barlow was that phony trainman who killed Leary. He wore work clothes and a work cap, but that didn't disguise his size and build. That was Freddie, all right.
0: But Jim, if he's a local crook, he probably fingered all those robberies for some strange gang.
1: Exactly. Fern, there's a drugstore next door. Go in there and call Inspector White. Tell him there's a job over here for that hand-picked squad that's patrolling Midtown. Meantime, the Avenger will sit in at the private meeting in that back room.
2: Listen, Freddy. That's the cut we agreed on, and that's all you're getting. Take it or leave it.
3: What about Leary's share? Can we all get a cut of that?
2: That has nothing to do with...
3: Keep quiet, Slick. Somebody just opened that door. What was that noise?
2: Put that gun away, Freddy. I'll take care of this.
4: Hey, you're wacky. There's nobody here. The door just blew open, that's all.
3: Divvy up that door. Let's get out of here.
5: No use to bother doing that. The police are outside.
4: Who's in here? Where did that noise come from?
3: Somebody must be hiding in their closet. I'll fix him. Open the closet door, Slick.
4: You fool. There's nobody here. No shots. Let the police down on us in 2 seconds.
3: I don't care. There's somebody in here. I'm going to find him.
5: Here I am, Freddy. But you can't see the Avenger.
4: The Avenger?
5: And the police are at the door.
6: Okay, men. Break the door down.
7: Let's get out of here. Where's that door? Where's the other door? Come on.

0: Jim, I understand how the ghost was produced, and that the purpose of it was to stop the train between stations so that the criminals could hop aboard and make a quick getaway. But, well, how did the criminals get down there in the subway to board the train?
1: There's a subway emergency exit in an alley just off Main Square in Midtown where all those robberies occurred, Fern. The criminals entered the subway through that.
0: But those emergency exits are always locked on the inside.
1: That's where Freddie Barlow came in. Leary dropped Freddie off the subway near that exit well in advance of the robbery. Freddie prepared everything for the appearance of the ghost, except the cobweb screen, which had to be put up at the last minute. Then he went up and unlocked that emergency exit, came back, and was ready to fix the cobwebs and signal Leary that everything was set.
0: But why should he have bothered about the ghost when Leary was on that run?
1: Just in case anyone was riding with Leary, he had to have an excuse to stop the train.
0: Oh. So all the robbers had to do was hop aboard the end of the train and make their getaway underground while the police were combing the streets for them.
1: Exactly. And they took the added precaution of dressing like workmen so they wouldn't be spotted when they entered through the exit or hopped on the train.
0: Well, now that ghost can rest in peace in the archives of the commissioner's office.
1: Yes, and I can take you to that dinner I cheated you out of last night.
0: Yes, I was wondering when I was going to get invited to break that diet.
2: All characters, names, places, and plots used in the Avenger program are fictitious. Any similarity to persons living or dead is purely coincidental.
3: This is a thought. A thought. A thought. Remember, listen for another adventure of...
2: The Avenger.
4: Pat Novak, for hire.

0: That's what the sign out in front of my place says. Pat Novak for hire. It's the easy way, because down here on the waterfront in San Francisco, you can't afford to wait your turn. If you're going to make a living down here, you got to do everything you can. And you got to be out of the hen house by sunup. Even then, it doesn't work out always, because you get trouble tax-free. It's like leukemia. There's nothing you can do about it. There's no way to duck it. You might as well try to start a conga line in a cathedral. I found that out Monday night when I met an old friend. It was the night before elections, and I was sitting in the office scratching married women out of an old date book when Sam Tolliver showed up. I hadn't seen him for years, but it was a nice, easy meeting. What other way is there when you're good friends?
1: You look just the same, Patsy.
0: Yeah. It's good to see you, Sam. Sit down.
1: Sure. Doing well, I guess, huh?
0: Oh, you get different stories. Where have you been?
1: Oh, all the hard luck stuff. Syracuse for a while and Joliet. That's where I come from now.
0: Yeah? That's where they got a big prison.
1: Uh-huh.
0: Well, you came too far, Sam. You should have stopped in Oakland.
1: Huh?
0: That's right. If you're out here to play small robbery, you better think it over. It's a tough town.
1: Don't ride me, Patsy.
0: I'm not Sam, but once you start losing them, it's hard to win again. I just thought you might want to know about San Francisco.
1: Thanks. Thanks, but you don't have to worry, Patsy. I got a smart streak. I'm here mostly to ask a favor.
0: Yeah?
1: Can you spare me one for old time's sake?
0: Medium-sized. Go ahead.
1: I want to borrow one of your boats.
0: Did you come all the way from Joliet to borrow a boat, Sam?
1: If it's going to hurt that much, forget it.
0: I just asked. All right. When do you need it? Tonight?
1: It's to pick up a package in the bay about 9 o'clock.
0: Sure, I'll run you out.
1: No, it's a little different, Patsy. I can't make the trip. You'd have to do it for me.
0: The favor's getting bigger, Sam.
1: You'd have to pick up the package and bring it back here. I'll be waiting at 10 o'clock. I guess you won't buy, huh, Patsy?
0: I'm not impressed.
1: It'd mean a lot to me, Patsy. It really would. And you couldn't get hurt, honest.
0: Nobody gets hurt, honest. It's the other way I'm worried about.
1: Well, I wish I could tell you, Patsy, but I can't. You know how it is. Sometimes you can't, but... Well, it's that way now, but... You'd be doing me a real favor and you wouldn't get hurt.
0: That's what Henry used to tell his wives. All right, Sam. But you put out a bad story.
1: Well... Patsy, you have to go by the China Star. She's out in the stream. Just tell them you came for that package. They won't ask. Just tell them you want the package.
0: Yeah?
1: Talk to the captain. I'll be waiting here at your place about 10 o'clock. And, Patsy, it's important. Don't let anybody else have it.
0: All right. I'll see you here at 10.
1: Thanks, Patsy. It's a big favor.
0: We're old friends.
1: Yeah. We're old friends. Nothing wrong with them, huh?
0: No, there's nothing wrong with old friends, Sam, except sometimes they wear out on you. When Sam Tolliver walked out of there, I began to worry. I don't know why, because he was always a good guy. But if you leave good silk out in the rain, it'll shrink. Well, it was too late to change my mind now. I was going to get that package and say goodbye to Sam Tolliver. Only things didn't work out that way. You start with trouble and it never stops. It's like offering to buy aspirin for a two-headed boy. About 8:30, I took a boat and I started out into the bay. Halfway out into the stream, I had to give way to a tanker. After she throbbed by, I picked up the China Star, tied up at buoy 327. It was a broken-down old barge, so old I expected to find Noah hiding out in the bilges. Well, I went aboard and they took me into the captain's cabin. It was going to be tougher than Sam thought. The old man had some questions, and he was about as smooth as a bag of fingernails. Right away, I got the idea.
2: What do you want?
0: I came out for a package.
2: Who are you?
0: What good'll a name do you?
2: Who are you?
0: What do you care, mister? This isn't our dance. Just give me the package, and I'll leave.
2: Keep shouting, tough boy, and when you're all through, tell me your name.
0: Now, look, I'm not out here to haunt your boat. You got the right face for it. I'm just passing through.
2: If you're running a small boat, you got papers. Let's see them.
0: Yeah. You're too handy in your own cabin.
2: Novak, huh? You a Polack, Novak?
0: Yeah, and it feels fine. How's it being a pig these days?
2: Don't get jumpy. I just asked. Who sent you here, Novak?
0: Now, forget you asked. Just keep the package. I'm going home.
2: You'll walk home on the bottom, then. Now, look, Novak. Somebody steered you wrong. Maybe it was no questions once, but it's not that way anymore. Just want to keep the book straight. Who sent you?
0: Sam Tolliver. You need a pencil?
2: No, that's enough questions. You see, Novak, all you had to do was answer. You can have the package now or talk some more.
0: I'll take it now. Where is it?
2: On the desk behind you there.
0: Yeah, thanks.
2: You're welcome, Novak.
0: The captain didn't like company. When he hit me, I dropped down to the floor like a piece of hard-working lint. The last thing I remember was Sam Tolliver sending me out to this boat. I knew then I had no more business here than second trumpet in a string quartet. I could hear voices and people moving around, but it didn't help much. You can get that kind of service in a tomb. Somewhere along the line, they moved me, because when I woke up, I was lying in a cloud of platine on a couch in a different cabin. A class of people had improved. She was bending over me with a cold towel and a warm look. And from where I was, she had a figure like a shot of brandy on a winter night. When she said hello, you knew that all you had to do was send up a flare and relax.
3: Good evening. Welcome back.
0: Yeah.
3: How do you feel?
0: A little used up. I need recharging.
3: Here, put your head on my lap. There. That's it.
0: Yeah, that's it. Forget the towel. I'll struggle along this way. By the way, whose lap is it?
3: I'm Ellen Morrow.
0: Where's your friend?
3: The captain?
0: I guess so, the brave guy, Axel Arm.
3: He's down getting your boat ready.
0: What's he doing, punching holes in the bottom?
3: He'll be back in a minute. The package will be ready and you can leave.
0: No, you keep the package. The last time I got a headache.
3: I'm sorry about that. It was a mistake.
0: That's what they told Marie Antoinette. By that time, her head was 40 feet down the street. What's in that package?
3: It wouldn't help if you knew.
0: You let me work that out, huh?
3: Work out the answer, then.
0: How about Sam Tolliver?
3: Slow down, Patsy.
0: I'm not going that fast.
3: You're going the wrong way. I'll help you lick your wounds, darling, but I'm not going to get talky.
0: What do you got to lose?
3: What have I got to gain except your gratitude? I can get that any night with a couple of drinks.
2: How is he, Ellen?
3: How does he look?
2: Too comfortable. On your feet, Novak.
0: Yeah. You ought to rent that out, sweetheart. I'd sign a lease myself.
2: I'll finish the sweet talk, Novak. You get on your way. Here's the package.
0: You know, I changed my mind about the package. You keep it.
2: Your boat's ready. Unless you want to get tossed in like a mackerel, take the package and beat it.
0: What's in it, and where does Sam Tolliver fit?
2: You asked once already with your head in her lap. You want me to sit down?
0: Well, you got brains after all.
2: Yeah.
0: Sorry, I thought they were all in your fists. Yeah, you're still smart.
2: Take this package. Show them the boat, Ellen.
0: I'm going to remember you, mister.
2: Ellen's going to lead you by the hand through the dark. Stop beefing and settle for the simple pleasures.
0: I will. I'll remember you.
2: Concentrate on Ellen. You'll get a better memory.
0: I went out on deck with a girl, and as I got to the starboard side, I noticed her hair for the first time. The way you're liable to suddenly notice a flower after a hard rain. Her hair was red, and as the orange lights of the bridge reflected against it, it seemed like a prairie fire, away down in the valley, flaring up quick and then burning low again. The rest of her would have made a good prairie fire, too. It was the only good thing I could think of on the way across the bay. The water was as quiet as a drowsy caterpillar, and I had a chance to think. Why had they changed their mind about giving me that package, and how wet were Sam Tolliver's feet? Well, it must have been about 11:30 when I pulled into the pier and started on the run for my office. The lights were on, and I burst right in because I had a lot to ask Sam. But it wasn't Sam.
4: What's your hurry, mister?
0: I came here to meet a friend.
4: That's the guy laying in the corner. You don't have to hurry.
0: No, this isn't my friend.
4: He doesn't look like one. I'm Sergeant Grimes from Homicide. If you're Novak, you're in trouble.
0: Why?
4: A guy lying under your desk, dripping like a broken inkwell, and you trot out a question like that?
0: Well, it's a bum caper somewhere. I was supposed to wait for a guy named Sam Tolliver.
4: It might as well have been a streetcar. I'm not going to press you, Novak. I don't care. I'm just going to take you downtown.
0: Well, this boy quit too late. I've been in the bay the last 2 hours. You can check. I went out there to pick up a package.
4: The one you got in your arm?
0: Yeah. It's for a guy named Sam Tolliver.
4: Let's see.
0: Okay.
4: It doesn't say that. It says Mr. John Reedy, 720 Post Street.
0: Hmm? Well, I wonder what that means.
4: Let's find out. We'll take it by Reedy's place.
0: I got it for Sam Tolliver.
4: You can buy him another. We're going by Reedy's before we get downtown.
0: What's the matter with you? Do you want it on an 18-foot screen? I didn't kill the guy. I don't even know him. I don't even know this John Reedy.
4: Wait a minute, Novak. I believe you. I believe every word you're saying. Except this is one time you'd be better off lying.
0: When we left my office, I felt as if somebody had walked through my stomach on stilts. Oh, there were loose ends bobbing up everywhere, and you couldn't get to any of them. It was like chasing a spider with a bowling ball. With all this new stuff, I forgot about the ship. Who's going to worry about blood poisoning if he's busy having hemorrhages? I began to wonder more about Sam. Where was he? And how was I going to palm off that dead stand-in? Grimes didn't seem worried. We got into his Nash and headed for 720 Post Street. It was an apartment hotel, and Reedy lived up on the third floor. On the way in, Grimes picked up a key at the desk, and we rode up in the elevator with one of those shifty-eyed little guys who'd sell his mother if he didn't have to fatten her up. When we got to Reedy's door, Grimes took over.
5: Open up!
0: Maybe he can't hear you, Grimes.
4: Nobody home. Let's go in.
0: Why? We don't know him well enough to sneak in.
4: I read a hunch, Novak.
0: Okay. The light's on your side.
4: Leave it out. Let's look around.
0: Okay. The stray bodies belong to you, Grimes.
4: You go look in that set of bedrooms. I'll check over here in the library. Give me a yell if you see any.
0: All right.
5: Novak! Novak!
4: Two of them. I got one by the desk. The other started down the fire escape. I'm going down in front. Take this gun and stand by the fire escape. He may get trapped and start up, so keep your eyes open.
0: I walked into the library. The window was open and the curtains were blowing over the dead man's face. It was a good thing, because you can't split the difference with a service 45. I took him by the heels and dragged him away from the window. His eyes were rolled back as if he expected somebody to tap him on the shoulder and tell him it was all a mistake. His face was contorted and frightened, maybe a little embarrassed, like a deer caught in a traffic jam. Well, I stayed at the window about 10 minutes and watched the fire escape. There was no action there, and Grimes wasn't back, so I started for the door. I had company right away.
6: Hello, Novak. You move?
0: Oh, Hellman.
6: That's a big gun you got.
0: Well, ask Junior here on the floor. He thinks it's even bigger.
6: I'll check myself.
0: Sure, and it's going to be easy because it's right in the family.
6: Yeah?
0: Yeah. Belongs to one of your boys down in Homicide.
6: Go ahead.
0: A sergeant by the name of Grimes steamed in here and knocked down Junior, and then he beat it down to get the other guy.
6: I don't believe it.
0: Well, talk to him.
6: That's why I don't believe it. There's nobody on the force named Grimes. On this one, you're all alone, Novak.
0: There's got to be a Grimes. The guy had on a uniform.
6: I don't care if he had on a play suit, Novak. The guy's a phony. He's not from Homicide. He's a killer.
0: That's what I meant, Hellman. I knew Hellman was right. If Grimes was on the level, he'd have booked me instead of coming up here. He came up to Reedy's with murder in mind. Even if they believed the story about Grimes, I was still in a spot. That made me accessory to murder. And I was going to look worse when Hellman found the guy down in my office. On that one, I had star billing. Oh, everywhere I turned, things were worse. I knew it was going to take a low-budget miracle to bail me out. It was like trying to give nose drops to a herd of elephants. Hellman seemed to like the idea. Hellman rolled the guy, and there was no identification. But he never works for nothing.
6: A few bucks in the guy, I'll put it in the safe.
0: The only safe you got has suspenders on it.
6: I don't like that, Novak.
0: Oh, you'd do anything for a buck, Hellman. If you got the right bid, you'd sell the Tomb of the Unknown Soldier. Thanks, Hellman. I'm getting a big list tonight.
6: I can do all of that I want, Novak. Because you're in the corner pocket now. I get a tip-off from the Chronicle to come up here, and I find you holding last rites.
0: You got a bigger headache, Hellman. There's another stiff down at my place.
6: Huh?
0: That's right, Grimes again. He was sitting there when I walked in.
6: Where were you?
0: Out in the bay, picking up a package. It's right there on the desk.
6: What's in it?
0: I don't know. It was for a friend of mine named Sam Tolliver. He's disappeared, and Grimes brought the package up here.
6: Yeah, I'll take it downtown.
0: You better tag by the China Star. That's where I picked up the package. It's out in the bay, so you'll need a boat. Even a guy with your complex needs a boat.
6: I'll touch all the bases, Novak. You just stay 10 cents away from headquarters. You can pay your own way into the can.
0: Yeah, well, that's what'll happen if I wait for you. I'll be standing out in the downpour.
6: That's right, Novak. If there's a chance, I want to see you get first prize.
0: Yeah, well, I'm going to be stuck unless I shop around myself because you got lockjaw of the brain, Hellman.
6: Yeah?
0: That wouldn't hurt you so much, but if it spreads, you're going to be in trouble. That's what I'm waiting for. Well, if something didn't happen soon, I was going to be about as embarrassed as a hostess with leaky plumbing. I was counting on Hellman to shake down

0: That didn't work. I could close shop. I didn't have any leads. There wasn't anything I could do but sit on my hands. It was like taking your niece to a nightclub. I had to stumble around until something showed. So I looked up the only honest guy I know, an ex-doctor and a boozer by the name of Jocko Madigan. Oh, he was all right until he found out sometimes you can feel as bad the next morning without a hangover. I toured the town and finally found him at Lupo's trying to put the vineyards out of business.
1: Ah, Patsy, you're just in time to start the day off right. Mama Lupo, some wine for Mr. Novak. You can only have a quart. We're running low.
0: Look, it's almost midnight, Jocko. I got to talk to you.
1: We're not going to turn into pumpkins. You need some wine.
0: No, I don't.
1: Patsy, when you die, the artwork is going to be simple. On your grave, they'll chisel a picture of a pair of slacks, a hamburger, and a double malt.
0: All right, Jocko.
1: The final symbols of a decayed civilization, because that's as close as you ever got to civilization, a remote connection at best. Like a bookie, they love horses, but they die on a stock farm. It's the same with you and civilization.
0: You all through, Jocko?
1: I won't fight against your sober babble. What's the matter?
0: There's a dead guy down in my office.
1: A friend of ours?
0: No.
1: Oh, that's too bad. We'll miss the wake.
0: I'm going to get half hung by homicide. The other half is dead up in a post-street apartment. Hellman thinks I'm the boy.
1: Patsy, I wish you wouldn't hang around me when you've just killed somebody. You tarnish my declining years.
0: I went out to the bay to pick up a package. When I got back to my place, instead of a friend named Sam Tolliver, there was a dead guy there and a phony cop called Grimes.
1: How do you make the distinction?
0: He grabbed the package and we took it up to Post Street. After a quick hassle in the dark, I'm standing over a dead guy in John Reedy's apartment.
1: John Reedy?
0: Yeah. Do you know him?
1: Most people do. He's running for office tomorrow. Is he the dead man?
0: No, I don't think so. What about Reedy?
1: He's running for a board job.
0: Yeah? Would anybody have a reason to work a plant on him?
1: Maybe.
0: What's he like?
1: Oh, a sort of liberal by marriage.
0: Hmm?
1: A reactionary with a rich wife. Supposed to be a good man.
0: Well, how about the opposition?
1: Oh, a lot of them are running. One is Simpson. He couldn't beat an asthmatic turtle across a tennis court.
0: Well, we're getting somewhere at least. If Reedy's good, the gambling dough would frame him to lose.
1: Yes, if politicians can ever lose. A murder in his apartment would look too phony, though.
0: Yeah, but maybe that package wouldn't. Jocko, you got to help me. I want you to check on the registration of the China Star and then nose around to find out what you can about tomorrow's election, will you?
1: If we lived in a monarchy, this wouldn't happen.
0: That fast double play has got something to do with this election. Now hurry up, Jocko, and when you're through, tag by my place. I'll call you there.
1: Have you a bottle in the house?
0: There's a tap in the kitchen. That'll have to do.
1: No, thanks. Outside of a child in pain, the most pathetic sound in the world is running water. Good night, lover.
0: I left Jocko and ducked into a phone booth. When I called Hellman, he poured out news like a rotary press. They broke open that package down at headquarters. It was full of dope. Plain garden variety, the kind a man uses to forget either his wife or secretary. I was sure then the package was a plant on Reedy. Hellman didn't see it that way. He said the two dead men were Gunsel's, last address before San Francisco State Prison at Joliet. I needled him about that phony cop Grimes. Hellman said they just got a tip-off by telephone. Grimes was an ex-sergeant in homicide whose real name was Vic Rothery. I asked him who phoned in the tip-off, and Hellman said he didn't know the guy. His name was Sam Tolliver. I got out of the Chronicle morgue and looked up everything I could on John Reedy. All politicians' children sit on the floor. There was a picture of Reedy there with his family grouped around him on the floor. I pulled the clips on Vic Rothery. It was Grimes, all right. Well, that gave me something to work on, so I went on the prowl for Ellen Morrow. I found her running a dice game in a little after-hours joint on Eddy Street.
2: You want chips, Novak?
0: You don't
2: want
0: to play against yourself? Yeah, give me some.
2: All right. See how good you are.
0: Okay.
2: Eight's your point.
0: Yeah. You seen Sam Tolliver?
2: Make your point, Patsy.
0: That's it. Where's Sam Tolliver?
2: Five. You're not even warm. You're not warm on Sam, either.
0: He left me hanging with a murder rap.
2: Your friend double-crossed you.
0: He double-crossed you, too.
2: Another five. You're in a rut, Patsy.
0: He turned in Grimes. That's right, baby. They know he's Vic Rothery now. You still like Sam Tolliver?
2: No. Keep rolling, darling.
0: Is Grimes your boyfriend?
2: He used to be. I'm sentimental.
0: Where's Sam Tolliver?
2: The Herrick Hotel. When you see him, tell him I sent you.
0: I will if we talk that long.
2: There it is.
3: Hey, come on.
2: Eight.
0: That's right.
2: I guess I lose, Pat.

0: See.
1: I guess you do. Be seeing you, baby. She changed when I left. The first time out, she was alive and breezy like the Maine coast in July. But now she was broken up and lonely looking. And as I walked out, I thought of an old Dixie cup somebody had used up and thrown in the alley. Well, I got down to the Herrick Hotel, but Sam Tolliver wasn't there. Maybe it was better that way. I left a note for him, a short note that even a Mongolian idiot couldn't trip up on. If Sam was going to show his hand, he had to do it soon. When I got back to my apartment, Jocko was already there. He was giving a concert for the mice.
2: Oh, she pushed a baby carriage. She pushed a baby carriage in the merry, merry month of May.
1: All right, Jocko.
2: She pushed a baby carriage. She pushed a baby carriage. She pushed it for a Williams man who's far, far away.
1: Oh, stop it, will you?
2: Patsy, I wish you'd get rid of that radio and buy a good harpsichord.
1: What'd you find out, Jocko?
2: Nothing from the China Star. She weighed anchor and went to sea at 11:45.
1: How about Reedy?
2: Well, there's heavy gambling money against him. And there's talk about a last-minute scandal. All the newspapers had tip-offs.
1: Where was he tonight?
2: At a rally in the Mission District with his whole family.
1: Well, that'd leave time for a plant. They broke open that package. It was full of dope.
2: Oh, that makes sense. He was once under treatment for malaria. The drugs found in his apartment would make it look bad.
1: Yeah, I'll get it. Hello, Novak talking.
3: I hope so, because you got a lot to do.
1: What's on your mind, Hellman?
3: A girl named Ellen Morrow. Who killed her?
1: Did they?
3: About 20 minutes ago. Vic Rothery's picture was all over the place.
1: Yeah, they were chums. You better pick up Sam Tolliver. He's at the Herrick Hotel.
3: I'd rather have Vic Rothery.
1: Haven't you picked him up yet?
3: No, we're on our way out.
1: Well, you better hurry, Hellman. There won't be any voters left.
3: I thought Sam Tolliver was a friend of yours.
1: Well, that's the trouble with close friends. You give them the shirt off your back so they can see where to put in the knife. After Hellman's call, I knew we were coming up for the last hand. I met him, and we rode down to Vic Rothery's hotel. It was early morning, just about the time Dawn is too sleepy to get out of bed. In the pale light, Geary Street looked like a shabby old lady with a snootful, and Rothery's hotel was worse. Hellman flashed a badge on the night clerk, who reached over and handed us a key. It was a funny thing to notice then. But the guy's hands were short, and his fingers were peeled and stained yellow as if they'd been dipped in weak acid. Well, we rode up to Rothery's room. As we got out of the elevator and turned the corner, somebody ducked into Rothery's room. That was enough for Hellman. He started down the hall.
4: Open up in there!
1: You got another customer, Hellman.
4: Open up!
5: Come on in. You're gonna wake everybody up.
1: Hello, Sam.
5: Come on in. I'll mind the gun. It's loaded.
1: You're a handy cop, Hellman.
5: That's it. I'll close the door. All right, over near the window.
1: Yeah.
5: Go on.
6: Sure. You got an answer for Rothery here?
5: You too, copper. Over near the window.
6: I ask you. You got an answer for Rothery here?
5: You're looking at it, mister. You know, Patsy, I'm sorry you came. I could bounce a few off of this guy with no pain at all, but it's gonna hurt on you.
1: Don't kid me, Sam.
5: I don't know why you came, Patsy. You could have left me alone. I didn't mean to put you in for this. Things went wrong and you were in, that's all, but I didn't mean to do it, Patsy.
1: Give the man your gun.
5: You were a good guy to me, Novak. I'm sorry you drew the deuce. I'm really sorry because, well, you were a good guy to me.
1: Well, I'm not anymore, Sam. You got 5 feet to make up your mind.
5: I got it made up, Patsy. Now stay back. Let me try it out on him first.
1: You've had practice.
5: Stay back, Patsy. I'm in a hole and I'll burn my way out. You know that. Patsy, I'm in a hole. I gotta get out.
1: Don't kid me, Sam. I was your last friend. All you got now is the road.
5: Stay back, Patsy, please. Patsy, stay back.
1: Get that gun, Sam.
6: I must have prayed wrong, Novak.
1: Yeah. Sorry, Sam. I'm a tough loser.
5: Yeah. You were right, Patsy. It's a bum down for a small robber.
1: For a while, you looked big.
5: Not for long, though.
1: No. You're a small-time bum, Sam, and you're better off dead.
5: I wouldn't argue. I'm sorry, though.
1: I doubt it.
5: I guess that's right.
0: Harry.
6: How's your friend, Novak?
1: Let's go. The friendship's over.

Hellman finally pieced it all together. He got that skipper back and put him under the lights. The story was damp, but it fit together. They were all in on a deal to railroad John Reedy. Vic Rothery headed up a bunch to plant the dope in his apartment. But Sam Tolliver got anxious and decided to get the stuff for sale. He talked a couple of buddies into it and sent me out to the ship to pick it up. The captain smelled a switch and knocked me out long enough to get word to Rothery on the beach. Rothery got the guy in my office and the other guy that Sam posted in Reedy's place in case anything went wrong. That left only Sam on the other team. Rothery wore the uniform because it was an easy way to plant the stuff in Reedy's apartment. But the timetable went haywire, and he got tripped up by that tip-off call to the Chronicle. That's about the way it was. Well, Hellman asked only one question. How come Sam Tolliver headed for the girl's place and then Rothery's? I don't know, except maybe that note I left Sam. How'd I know he'd believe a lie? Oh, it worked out for everybody except John Reedy. He lost the election anyway. Jocko forgot to mention the guy was a Republican.

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18: Funny First Precinct, Sergeant Waters. Who's shooting?
0: A cop is shooting or a cop is shot? Yeah? Yeah? Where is it? 75 or 79? Wait a minute now, not so fast.
18: You're in the muster room at the 21st Precinct, the nerve center. A call is coming through. You will follow the action taken pursuant to that call from this minute until the final report is written in the 124 room at the 21st Precinct.
0: All right. I'll send the officers right over there. No, you just stay there. Show them where it is, yeah. Right away. They'll be there right away.
19: 21st Precinct. It's just lines on a map of the city of New York. Most of the 173,000 people wedged into the 9/10 of a square mile between Fifth Avenue and the East River wouldn't know if you asked them that they lived or worked in the 21st. Whether they know it or not, the security of their homes, their persons, and their property is the job of the men of the 21st Precinct.
18: The 21st, 160 patrolmen, 11 sergeants, and 4 lieutenants, of whom I'm the boss. My name is Kennelly, Frank Kennelly. I'm captain in command of the 21st. I was working my day tour, 8 a.m. to 6 p.m. As customary, I arrived at the station house around 7:30, and after signing the blotter, went into my office and changed to uniform. Meanwhile, the 65 men who would work the 8 to 4 were coming into the station house, walking through the muster room and downstairs to the basement lockers. They changed to uniform and reported to the back room. At 8:05, the patrol sergeant began forming them into ranks for inspection preparatory to marching out into the muster room for the turnout. Meanwhile, at the desk, Lieutenant Gorman, who would be desk officer during the day tour, and Sergeant Waters, who would be on telephone switchboard duty, had already relieved their opposite numbers.
0: 21st Precinct, Sergeant Waters. When was this, during the night? Well, who do you represent? The woman that was hit? Yeah? Yeah, but you can't see the report here anyway. You'll have to make application to the Bureau of Information. Room 116, Police Headquarters, 240 Center Street. During regular office hours, any day except Sunday. Yes, sir. You're welcome. That's the kind of lawyer I want if I ever get in a jam, Lieutenant.
20: Yeah?
0: Lady was hit by a bus at 2:30 this morning, and a lawyer's on a job before breakfast.
20: Probably wants a settlement before lunch.
0: Yes, sir. Oh, I understand we've got a rookie reporting for this tour.
20: So I hear.
0: Have you seen him?
20: Not yet.
0: Better hurry up, or he'll be late the first day on the job.
20: He won't be late. I had a good one last night.
0: Yes, sir, so I heard. Whose shot was it that hit him?
20: I don't know yet. I haven't dug the slug out.
0: How is the boy?
20: Lieutenant Snyder told me he checked the hospital right before I relieved him. It's not in too good shape, not too bad.
0: No, here comes your rookie, Lieutenant.
20: Yeah.
21: Probationary patrolman Cochran, transferred from the police academy, reporting for duty, sir.
20: All right. You go on back to the 124 room. Clerical man will tell you what squad you're assigned to.
21: Yes, sir.
20: His name is Patrolman Fallon.
21: Yes, sir.
20: All right, Sergeant. You let the captain know they're ready to turn out?
22: Yes, sir.
21: Excuse me, is this the 124 room?
20: What?
21: Is this the 124 room?
20: Yeah, this is it.
21: Fallon?
20: What can I do for you?
21: Probationary patrolman Cochran, transferred from the police academy, reporting for duty.
20: Oh, yeah. Papers came up yesterday. Yeah, here they are. Sit down, Cochran.
21: Yes, sir.
20: There's a couple of blank spaces on the UF-10 that's sent up here. You speak any foreign languages?
21: Well, some Spanish. I had it my last 3 years in high school.
20: Hmm. Shows you were in the Army. What's the postal zone of your home address?
21: Well, there's no postal zone system used in Far Rockaway.
20: All right. I got to give you a summons book. Now, wait till I get the numbers off of it.
21: Yes, sir.
20: Now, look, you don't have to serve me. Save it for the brass.
21: Yes, sir.
20: All right, take the book. You're assigned to squad number 10. That's working the 8 to 4 now. You're lucky. You can get right on the job.
23: Let's go, attention!
21: That's them turning out, isn't it?
20: Yeah, that's them.
21: Well, shouldn't I turn out with them?
20: No, the captain will want to talk with you.
21: Oh.
20: Go to work fast enough. Come on. I'll take you downstairs to the lockers.
21: Yeah.
23: Let's go! Home! Land! Take it!
20: Through here. Parkers are downstairs.
2: Are there many new men getting assigned to this precinct?
20: You're the only one out of this class.
2: Oh?
20: You got five or six out of the last bunch.
2: Oh.
20: Now, go ahead. You can have number 47 over here.
2: Okay.
20: If you want a lock, bring a lock from home. If you keep a revolver in the locker, you're required to have it locked. That looks pretty clean.
2: Yeah.
20: The washroom and showers are through there. The beds are through there.
2: Okay.
20: I suggest that you come in when you're off duty and leave a uniform and a change of civilian clothes.
2: Oh, yeah, I intend to. I thought it best to report in uniform this morning. I didn't know whether you'd have a locker for me. I heard down at the academy that they were short on lockers in some of the precincts.
20: Oh, we got plenty. We'd better get out of here. The men coming off the job will be streaming in soon.
2: Okay.
20: Go ahead.
2: How long have you got in the job, Fallon?
20: 14 years.
2: Wow, that's a nice long time.
20: I got a nice long time ahead of me, too. You like it here. Got a fine bunch of men and a good skipper.
2: Yeah, so I heard.
20: All right, take it easy. They're still turning out.
23: All right, Sergeant. Push the button. Platoon, attention! Platoon, right face! Forward, march!
20: I'll take you into the captain's office.
2: Okay.
20: He likes to say something to all the new men. Sounds tough sometimes. And he is tough, but right in what you do, he'll stand behind you.
2: Well, that's good to hear. What's my job going to be, do you know?
20: Well, I'll check with the desk officer while you're in with the captain.
2: Okay.
20: Go on, follow him right into the office. Captain.
3: Yes, come in, fella.
20: Go ahead, Cochran.
2: Yeah.
20: Captain Kennelly, probationary patrolman Paul Cochran, assigned to the precinct this morning.
3: All right, Fallon, close the door.
20: Yes, sir, Captain.
3: Well, I'm glad to have you on the job, Cochran.
2: Thank you, sir.
3: The policy in this command is the same as it is throughout the department. We want to keep the goodwill and the confidence of the people by fostering an attitude of courtesy and service with whomever we come in contact. You've got to remember that to most people, the individual policeman is a representative of the entire department, the representative of the city. Your demeanor and deportment in dealing with the public will create either favorable or unfavorable impressions of yourself, the department, and the city.
2: Yes, sir.
3: The people naturally look to their police force for security in their person, their homes, and their property. We want the people to look for that protection and at the same time respect a cop, not fear him. You'll get that respect through the use of courtesy, patience, and tact.
2: Yes, sir.
3: Now, you're new on the job. You've just been through an intensive course of training at the police academy. Apply what you learned there, and at the same time, try to learn more from the experienced men around here. If you want to get ahead in this job, you'll never stop learning. You got your assignment?
2: Well, no, sir, not yet, but I'm in a squad that's working this tour.
3: All right. Report to the desk officer.
2: Yes, sir.
3: And good luck.
2: Thank you, Captain.
3: Leave the door open, Cochran.
2: Yes, sir. The captain instructed me to report to you, Lieutenant.
4: Oh, yeah. Cochran, isn't it? No, he...
2: Yes, sir, that's right. C-O-C-H-R-A-N.
4: I'm going to give you a fixer today, Cochran.
2: Yes, sir.
4: There's a prisoner over in a New York hospital. His name is John Wigan.
2: Yes, sir.
4: I want you to go over and relieve Patrolman Nelson, who's on guard duty there.
2: Yes, sir.
4: Are you familiar with the manual in connection with guarding a prisoner confined to hospital?
2: Yes, sir.
4: All right. Just follow the book and you'll be all right.
2: Yes, sir.
4: Now, look, I don't think this prisoner is in any condition to attempt escape, but I just want you to understand what kind of man he is. He was shot last night on Lexington Avenue by a police officer who jumped in the course of an attempted robbery of a liquor store. He shot back at the police officer. Then he made an escape, jumped in a taxi cab, and passed out cold. Cab driver took him to New York Hospital, which was the nearest. He'll be moved to Bellevue Prison Ward as soon as possible. But he's in no condition now. So, you just watch your step over there.
2: Yes, sir.
4: I'll send a man over to relieve you for a meal about 12:30.
2: Yes, sir.
4: All right, get on the job.
22: 21st Precinct, Sergeant Waters.
2: Just one question, Lieutenant.
4: Yeah?
22: All right, 32.
2: Where is New York Hospital?
4: 69th Street in New York Avenue.
2: Yes, sir.
4: Get on the job.
2: Right away, Lieutenant.
4: Sergeant?
22: Yes, sir, Lieutenant.
4: Put out a call for Sergeant Tina.
22: Yes, sir.
4: Tell him I detail that new rookie Cochran over to New York Hospital for guard duty. Tell him when he rides by there to stop up and see how he's doing.
0: How does he look, Lieutenant? Think he'll make a good cop?
4: We'll have to wait and see. If he can find New York Hospital, he's got a chance.
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1: Have you ever sat in a club listening to someone hold the center of attention? No doubt you've said to yourself, how does he do it? He's no smarter than I am. And you may be right. But he does have the power to command your attention. And this power may come from a thorough knowledge of the subject in discussion. 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The United States Armed Forces Institute provides opportunities for military personnel to continue their education while on active duty with the armed forces. 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
19: Now back to 21st Precinct and Captain Kennelly.
3: During the course of the morning, I went about my duties as commanding officer of the precinct. I interviewed a retired detective of the department, now employed as an investigator for an insurance company, to obtain a verification of statements on his application for a pistol license. Then I went on patrol in the precinct in sector car number one. By the time I returned to the station house, the newest member of my command, probationary patrolman Paul Cochran, was well established in his first assignment, guarding the wounded prisoner, John Wagon, who had undergone surgery not 10 hours before and was sleeping fitfully. As he sat on a chair inside the hospital room, patrolman Cochran looked through the open door down the long hall and saw a nurse approaching.
6: Officer?
2: Yes? Yes, ma'am.
6: There's someone out at the floor desk to see him.
2: Oh, well, nobody can see him.
6: This is an FBI man.
2: I don't care who it is.
6: Well, I told him he couldn't have any visitors, but he said he's got to see him anyway.
2: Well, did he just tell you he was an FBI man? Or did he show you his credentials?
6: Oh, he showed me his card, all right. It said Federal Bureau of Investigation. It had J. Edgar Hoover's signature down at the bottom. It was official.
2: Well, all right, tell him to come back here and I'll talk to him.
6: Yes, I wish you would. I don't know how to talk to an FBI man.
2: Well, tell him to come back here.
6: Yes, I will.
7: So what's the matter? What's going on?
2: You just better put your head back on the pillow there, mister.
7: What is it? What did she want? Oh, boy, I feel lousy.
2: Well, that doesn't surprise me.
7: What time is it anyway?
2: About 11:30.
7: I feel terrible.
6: Officer?
7: What does she want now?
2: Yeah, just put your head back there.
7: Oh, I got a right to know.
6: Oh, this is him.
8: Hello.
2: Hi.
8: My name is Martin Holtz, H-O-U-L-T-S. I'm a special agent of the Federal Bureau of Investigation.
2: Oh, yeah.
6: Well, if you need me...
2: Nurse.
6: Yes? What is it?
2: Could you just step inside the room for a minute while I talk to Mr. Holtz?
6: Oh, sure, I guess so.
2: I can see the bed from here, so don't worry.
6: I'm not worried. I don't think he's going to get up and walk away. Not for quite a while.
2: Yeah. Now, let me see those credentials again, would you, Mr. Holtz?
8: Oh, yeah, sure.
2: Thank you. I'm Patrolman Paul Cochran.
8: I'm glad to know you. It's a good arrest here. This fella's wanted in Pennsylvania, West Virginia, and Delaware. You know that?
2: No, I didn't.
8: Yeah, they got 7 or 8 cases of robbery against him down there. It's a good collar, all right.
2: Well, I didn't make it. I'm just here on guard duty.
8: I know. We've got fugitive warrants on him.
2: Oh, is that so?
8: I'd like to talk to him a while, if you don't mind.
2: I don't think that'd be possible, sir.
8: Well, he looks all right. I see he's talking to the nurse.
2: Yeah, I know. He was talking to me, too.
8: Well, why can't I talk to him?
2: You just can't, that's all.
8: Do you have specific instructions not to let a federal officer talk to this prisoner?
2: No, sir.
8: Well, I don't like to get insistent, but that's what I came up here for.
2: I can't help what you came up here for, sir. I can't let you talk to him.
8: Look, we're both trying to do a job.
2: Yeah, that's right. You've got your job, and I got my job.
8: All right, if that's the way you feel about it.
2: Doesn't make any difference how I feel about it. That's just the way it is.
8: You say your name is Paul Cochran?
2: Yes, sir.
8: Let me write down your shield number.
2: 24310.
8: All right. Thank you.
2: There's nothing to thank me for.
8: I know there is.
2: Oh, boy.
6: There. Now, is that better?
20: Yeah, that's better. That's a lot better, thanks.
6: You're welcome. Well, where is he?
2: Huh? Oh, he went.
6: I thought he wanted to talk to him.
20: To me? Who wanted to talk to me?
2: He didn't have authorization.
6: You should have let him in. An FBI man.
20: An FBI man? Just, I didn't know I had federal trouble.
2: Well, relax, mister. Maybe we both got it.
18: When I had returned to the station house, I found a delegation of mothers waiting for me. A committee of the Parents Association of PS 70. They desired to have an additional intersection on First Avenue designated as a school crossing. I agreed with their contention that the intersection was dangerous and promised to investigate the possibility of posting a patrolman at the crossing. After I walked with the committee to the front door of the station house, I went around the desk to see Lieutenant Gorman.
9: First Precinct, Sergeant Waters.
10: Yes, sir, Captain.
18: You know that intersection those mothers are complaining about, Red?
10: Yes, sir.
9: All right, you go to me.
18: Send a patrol sergeant around there this afternoon between 3 and 4, and tomorrow morning between 8 and 9.
10: All yes, sir.
9: Right. Okay.
18: Have him give me a report on conditions at the intersection.
10: Traffic's pretty heavy.
18: Yes, I know the traffic's pretty heavy. I want to see whether we should make that a school crossing or not.
10: Yes, sir. Fallon's got the paychecks, Captain.
18: Oh, good.
10: He says he'll check them against the payroll and have them ready for distribution by the 4 o'clock turnout.
18: And, remind me to make an announcement about getting house tax paid up.
10: Yes, sir.
9: Captain?
18: Yes, Sergeant?
9: Lieutenant King is on a phone from upstairs. He wants to talk to you.
18: All right, I'll take it right here. Okay, Red?
10: Yes, sir.
9: Go ahead, Captain.
18: 21st Precinct, Captain Kennelly.
12: Lieutenant King, Captain.
18: Yes, Matt.
12: You busy right now?
18: No.
12: I have an FBI agent in the detective squad, Captain. Wonder if we can come downstairs and see him.
18: Right now?
12: Yes, sir, right away.
18: Well, all right. Come on down, Matt. I'll be here.
12: Yes, sir.
18: I'll be in my office, Red.
10: Yes, sir.
9: Oh, Captain.
18: Yes, Sergeant.
14: I got something I think you'd be glad to hear.
18: Yes, what's that?
14: My boy's decided he'd like to get on the cops.
18: Oh?
14: Yes, sir, he made up his mind. He's 20 now. He'll be 21 in November. What he's going to do is finish out this year at college. Then in the fall, enroll in Delahanty's.
18: Mm-hmm. Well, that's good, Sergeant.
14: I don't know whether I'm pleased about it or not. When it's some other job, he's sure to do better than money.
18: Well, I can't argue with you there. But tell him I wish him a lot of luck.
14: Yes, sir.
18: Oh, and there's Lieutenant King. I'm glad to see him. I'll be in my office.
14: Yes, sir, Captain.
18: Oh, Matt.
24: Hello, Captain. This is Special Agent Martin Holtz of the FBI.
18: Mr. Holtz?
24: How do you do, Captain?
18: Do you want to go inside?
24: Thank you.
18: Ah. Have a chair.
24: Anyone all right?
18: Yeah, sure. Anyone at all. Now, what can I do for you, Matt?
24: Well, Captain, Mr. Holtz tells me he had quite an experience.
18: Oh?
24: That's right. You know that prisoner we've got over in New York Hospital, John Wagon?
18: Yes?
24: Mr. Holt says the patrolman on the job guarding over there refused to permit him to have an interview with the prisoner.
18: Is that so?
24: That's right, Captain. I went there and identified myself. The officer refused to let me talk to him. I told him we had federal fugitive warrants out on the man.
18: Well, why didn't you come to the station house first, Mr. Holt?
24: Well, I'm a law enforcement officer, and I thought I'd like to save a little time. I know he's your prisoner. All I wanted to do was talk to him.
18: I see.
24: Captain, since I came to the station house, I learned that it's that officer's first day on the job. No, I wouldn't want to get him in any trouble. I didn't realize that when I was there. I might have handled it differently.
18: Differently? In what respect?
24: Oh, I don't know. Perhaps I might have taken the fact that he didn't know his way around into consideration.
18: I'm not sure. It's a question of whether he knows his way around or not, Mr. Holmes. Did you see what the book has to say on this man?
24: No, sir.
18: Well, let me see. There's a whole subsection on it.
24: It's Article 24, I think, Captain.
18: Yes. Yeah, that's right. Article 24. Interview with and visits to prisoners. Paragraph 29. Who may interview a prisoner in a hospital? A member of the force assigned to guard prisoners confined in a hospital shall not permit anyone to personally interview a prisoner except those listed below. Well, let's see who's listed below. A, a superior officer of this department. B, a member of the detective division. And C, district attorney or his representative. D, chief medical examiner or his representative. E, attachés of the hospital. F, clergymen in discharge of their duties. G, parole officers. H, probation officers. I, social workers and welfare officers. J, lunacy commission appointed by a court. Well, so far, nothing about the FBI.
11: No, sir.
18: K, a member of the United States Secret Service, when the prisoner is charged with violation of Section 37, United States Criminal Code, counterfeiting. L, recipient of a telegram signed by superintendent of hospital notifying him that prisoner is seriously ill. M, prisoner's legal representative, when that representative is so on. N, a member of the prisoner's immediate family, if such person has written authorization from the commanding officer of the precinct in which the arrest is recorded. That's all. Doesn't say anything about the FBI, Mr. Holmes.
24: Doesn't it?
18: You want to look for yourself?
24: No, that's all right. Well, can you give me authorization to interview the prisoner, Captain?
18: No, sir. You heard what's in the manual.
24: Well, can't I get authorization from the Department of Corrections?
13: This is still a police case, Mr. Holtz. The suspect hasn't been arraigned in court yet. He won't be turned over to the Department of Correction until he is. And in view of his condition, I don't know when we can arraign him.
24: Well, how can I interview him?
13: Well, either the captain or I are authorized to interview him. If either one of us go over there and you happen to accompany us, I suppose that'll be all right. Do you think, Captain?
18: Yes, I think so, Matt.
24: I certainly appreciate it.
13: Be glad to accommodate you, Mr. Holtz.
24: Fellow Cochran sure knows the book, doesn't he? For a probationary patrolman.
18: Mr. Holtz, he spent 6 months at Delahanty Institute and 3 months at the police academy learning it. If he doesn't know the book now, he never will. Lieutenant King said that he intended to go to the hospital to interview the suspect. He invited Mr. Martin Holtz, the special agent of the Federal Bureau of Investigation, to accompany him. I told the lieutenant that I would like to go along and suggested they wait 5 minutes until I called Inspector McBride at division to report verbally, as he had requested, on a patrol condition about which he had received a complaint. Lieutenant King and Mr. Holtz went out into the muster room to wait while I made the call. Meanwhile, probationary patrolman Cochran was still on duty at New York Hospital guarding the prisoner, John Wigan. He sat in a chair a few feet from the bed. The prisoner had been lying on his side, facing the other way. He turned slowly to face the officer.
15: Say, Admiral.
24: Yeah?
15: Listen.
24: What?
15: You got a cigarette?
24: Yeah, but I don't know whether you're supposed to smoke.
15: Why not?
24: Well, you had surgery and an anesthetic.
15: Oh, yeah.
24: I'll check with the nurse next time she comes around.
15: Okay.
24: You must be feeling better.
15: I feel lousy. But a cigarette might make me feel better. Listen, was an FBI around to see me? Or was I dreaming?
24: I wish you were dreaming.
15: Well, what happened to him? Where'd he go?
24: Beats me.
16: Officer?
24: Yeah?
16: Can I see you a minute?
24: Okay.
15: Ask the nurse about the cigarette, huh?
24: Okay, I will. Yes, ma'am?
16: They'll be around to serve lunch soon.
24: Oh?
16: I think you could eat his. He won't want anything.
24: Oh, thanks, but somebody's supposed to come over here around 12:30 to relieve me while I go out for a meal.
16: Oh, I didn't know.
24: Thanks a lot anyway.
16: That's all right. Well. Yes?
24: He asked if he could have a cigarette. I told him I'd ask you.
16: Well, the doctor didn't leave any instructions.
24: Oh.
16: If the doctor calls, I'll ask him.
24: All right, good.
16: Did you hear anything more from the FBI, Matt?
24: Nope.
16: Well, that's good. If you change your mind about the lunch, just let me know.
24: I will, thanks.
15: So, what did she say?
24: About what?
15: About the cigarette.
24: Oh, she said she'd have to check with the doctor.
15: Oh, for crying out loud, it's only a cigarette.
24: Listen, you better lie back there and keep still.
15: Hey, I don't know. What's the matter with a smoke?
16: Officer?
2: Yes?
16: Mr. Ascot.
2: Who?
16: The FBI man is coming down the hall with your boss, I think.
2: Uh-oh. Can you see out down the hall?
16: Yes.
2: Is the man he's with in uniform? With captain's bars?
16: Yes.
2: That's my boss.
16: There's another man in street clothes.
2: Probably the commissioner.
13: Is this where John Wagon is?
16: That's right, yes.
2: Hello, Captain.
13: Auckland?
16: Well, I'll check with the doctor.
13: What did she check with the doctor about?
2: Well, he wanted to know if he could smoke a cigarette.
13: Oh, this is Lieutenant King, Cochran, in command of the 21st Squad.
2: Lieutenant?
13: Good to know you, Cochran. And, you've met Special Agent Holtz.
2: Yes, sir.
13: Yes, we've met. How's John doing, Cochran?
2: Still pretty weak, I think, Lieutenant.
13: He wants to smoke. I guess he can talk, huh?
2: Yes, sir. I guess so.
13: All right, Mr. Holtz. See what he has to say.
24: Okay.
13: Well, how do you feel, John? Cochran.
2: Yes, sir, Captain.
13: I'd like to talk to you out here a minute.
2: Yes, sir.
13: What prompted you to refuse permission to a representative of the federal government to interrogate the prisoner?
2: Well, Captain, according to the manual of procedure, the only representative of the federal government authorized to interview a hospital prisoner before arraignment is an agent of the United States Secret Service when the prisoner is charged with counterfeiting.
13: Yes, I know what's in the book, Cochran.
2: Yes, sir.
13: And you were right. Perfectly right.
2: Yes, sir.
13: But I want you to remember one thing. The book is fine. There's a good common sense reason for everything in there. But there'll be occasions in this job when you won't have time to refer to the book.
2: Yes, sir.
13: That'll show what kind of a cop you are when you're out there on your own.
5: Precinct, Sergeant Waters. Wait a minute, just a second. Burglars where? Yeah? Yeah? Yeah? Well, what is that, an apartment house? Oh. Oh, yeah? Did you see them? What? Yeah?
13: And so it goes.
5: All right.
13: Around the clock, through the week, every day, every year. A police precinct in the city of New York is a flesh-and-blood merry-go-round. Anyone can catch the brass ring. Or the brass ring can catch anyone.
19: 21st Precinct, a factual account of the way the police work in the world's largest city, is presented with the official cooperation of the Patrolmen's Benevolent Association, an organization of more than 20,000 members of the Police Department, City of New York. Everett Sloan in the role of Captain Kennelly, Ken Lynch as Lieutenant King. Featured in tonight's cast were Elaine Rost, Harold Stone, Bill Redfield, Bill Sterling, Santos Ortega, and Mason Adams. 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Art Hanna speaking.
11: Kreml Hair Tonic and Kreml Shampoo present the new adventures of Sherlock Holmes, starring Nigel Bruce as Dr. Watson and Tom Conway as Sherlock Holmes. Now, once again, it's time for our weekly visit to Dr. Watson, genial friend and colleague of the great Sherlock Holmes. Good evening, Dr. Watson. I trust I'm not intruding.
17: Not at all, my dear fellow, not at all. Sit down, won't you?
11: Thank you. You know, Dr. Watson, I've been struck by the remarkably large number of signed photographs of titled personages and notables that ornament the walls of your study. Mementos of your active career, I presume?
17: Yes, though I must admit most of them are clients of Sherlock Holmes, rather than grateful patients of mine.
11: Well, this picture, for instance. Naturally, I recognize the photograph of the late Royal
17: No names, Mr. Bell. I beg you. Holmes and I always referred to the gentleman question merely as Mr. Edwards.
11: And what did you and Mr. Holmes do to cause his Royal... I beg your pardon, Mr. Edwards, to inscribe his photograph in such affectionate gratitude?
17: Oh, nothing of any great importance, I assure you. Merely that Mr. Edwards had become a trifle entangled, shall we say, with a little dancer at Maxim's in Paris, a young lady rejoicing in the appellation of Frou-Frou. Quite a delightful little bit of fluff, too.
11: I gather that Sherlock Holmes settled the matter to Mr. Edwards' complete satisfaction.
17: Very easily and very discreetly. But it led us into one of the most curious and singular affairs of Sherlock Holmes's career, and one which I don't believe would ever have been solved had Holmes not been a distinguished amateur on the violin. I call it The Adventure of the Genuine Guarnerius.
11: Sounds intriguing, Dr. Watson. But if you don't mind a momentary interruption...
17: Not at all, Mr. Bell. Go ahead.
11: Men, there's a famous saying about locking the barn door after the horse has been stolen. Well, the same applies to the hair. Once bald, bald forever, they tell us. But you can make the most of the hair you've got. And you can't begin too early. That's why I want to tell you about Kremel Hair Tonic. 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A massage with Kremel actually helps stimulate circulation in the surface of the scalp. 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Now, Dr. Watson, how about The Adventure of the Genuine Guarnerius?
17: Well, the British ambassador to France, Sir Hubert Ashley, had invited Holmes and myself to a reception at the embassy in Paris in order to thank us both for successfully concluding the rather delicate affair of Mr. Edwards. The ballroom was a blaze of light. The guests were dancing. By Jove, Holmes, have you ever seen anyone more attractive than our host's wife? I must say that Lady Ashley is really the finest type of English beauty.
0: Sometimes, Watson, I envy you the directness of your mind.
17: What do you mean?
0: When you look at a beautiful woman, you see only beauty.
17: Well, what on earth would you expect me to see?
0: In the case of Lady Ashley, my dear fellow, I notice her elderly husband, her many gallant admirers, and I think, what a motive for murder.
17: Oh, really, Holmes?
4: Oh, Mr. Holmes, I trust our guest of honor is enjoying himself.
0: Very much indeed, Lady Ashley.
4: Mr. Holmes, Dr. Watson, may I introduce a very dear friend, Monsieur Jacques Mirabeau, who has known me more years than I care to remember.
21: Bonsoir. How do you do, sir?
0: Good evening.
21: Yes, I think I can claim to be Lady Ashley's most devoted cavalier, having first made her acquaintance when she was just over 2 hours old. She wept bitterly the moment she saw me.
4: Yes, but I've been trying to make up to him for it ever since.
0: During the time we're in Paris, Monsieur Mirabeau, I've been promising myself the pleasure of a visit to your famous music shop.
21: I should be honored, Monsieur Holmes. I've heard, of course, that you play the violin.
0: Merely as the veriest amateur. Incidentally, I'm looking forward eagerly to hearing Monsieur Drenko play this evening, Lady Ashley. I was unfortunately out of London during the only recital he gave this season.
4: He's a great artist.
17: Yes, he comes from one of those little countries down the right-hand corner of the map, doesn't he? I always heard the fellow's a bit of a bounder.
0: You have an opportunity to judge at once, Watson. Our host is approaching with a gentleman in question in tow.
22: Oh, Holmes, there you are. Monsieur Drenko has been asking to meet you. Monsieur Drenko, Mr. Holmes, Dr. Watson.
17: How do you do,
22: Holmes?
4: Hubert, if you'll excuse me, I must see to our other guests. Until later, Mr. Holmes, Dr. Watson.
17: Yes, indeed, of course.
0: Dr. Watson and I are looking forward to hearing you play, Monsieur Drenko.
23: I always enjoy an appreciative audience. Tell me, Mr. Holmes, might I speak with you alone for a moment?
22: Come along, Mariver. You promised me your opinion on that 83 champagne.
23: That's a sound vintage, but I find it
0: right. Well, Monsieur Drenko?
23: I said alone, Mr. Holmes.
0: I have no secrets from Dr. Watson.
23: Very well, then. It so happens that I find myself in a slight predicament. I thought that with all your experience, you might advise me.
0: As a social favor, Monsieur Drenko? Gladly. If, of course, you would like to come to the tea at my hotel tomorrow and bring your violin to entertain my guests.
23: I beg your pardon. Oh, I understand, Mr. Holmes. We professionals must each respect the other's métier, must we not?
0: It would be preferable.
17: Yes, I told you what sort of fellow you are.
23: Nevertheless, Mr. Holmes, I still ask for your advice, and I will expect to pay the customary fee. You see, I find myself a trifle involved. Only a harmless flirtation, of course, but I did write one or two indiscreet letters to one of the girls at Maxim's, and Now the greedy little thing threatens blackmail.
0: Hardly an unusual situation, Mr. Drinkle.
23: For myself, for my reputation, I do not care, you understand. An artist is an artist. But there is my wife at home. I must think of her, naturally.
17: You think of her a trifle late, aren't you, Omer?
23: So you can see there might be unpleasant results if Frou-Frou were...
0: Frou-Frou of Maxim's?
23: You know her?
17: Oh, we're not unacquainted with a young person, eh, Holmes?
0: From my rather brief acquaintance with her, I think the matter may be settled rather simply.
23: Ah, I shall be happy if you will handle the affair.
1: Ladies and gentlemen, may I have your attention, please? Monsieur Drenko, whom we're all very happy to welcome here this evening, will now give us the pleasure of his incomparable music. Bravo! Oh.

0: you are, gentlemen. Mademoiselle Frou Frou's dressing room is right here.
1: Oh, Papa.
2: Really? I say, Holmes, did you notice that girl just passed, the one wearing just those little thingamajigs?
3: Quite. I also noticed, Watson, that backstage at Maxim seems to be one place where you not only see, but also observe very closely.
4: Oh, hello, Monsieur Holmes.
3: Good evening.
4: Oh, I have not expected to see you in that cute little Dr. Watson again so soon. But perhaps this time it is pleasure, huh? Not business.
2: Oh, I'm afraid not, Mademoiselle.
3: Mademoiselle Frou Frou, it was only because I thought the gentleman we have agreed to refer to as Mr. Edwards was at least as culpable as you that I persuaded the French police not to prosecute you in that matter of his mother's jewels.
4: But, Monsieur Holmes, that little matter, we have settled it, have we not?
3: The charge is still pending, mademoiselle, and at a word from me could be followed up.
4: But why should you?
3: I also happen to know that the Marsovian embassy is most curious regarding the attraction which brings Prince Danilo so frequently to Paris. That also does not concern me at the moment. Assuming, of course, that you return at once all the letters that were written to you by Monsieur Drenko, and that you cease from molesting him in any way.
4: Oh, mais je comprends très bien. Oh, I see. Well, Monsieur Holmes, since you have put it so convincingly, I am rather tired of listening to a soulfully played violin. Monsieur Drenko may have his letters back. Here they are.
3: Thank you, mademoiselle. I knew you were a sensible girl. Good night.
2: Good night. And now what?
3: And now for a good night's rest. And in the morning, we can report to Mr. Drenko the satisfactory solution of what was perhaps our simplest problem.
2: Well, I hope you charge him a stiff fee, Holmes. I still say that the fellow's a bounder.

0: Good morning. I think Monsieur Drenko is expecting us. Mr. Holmes and Dr. Watson. What's the number of his room, please?
1: Click. Send a message to the police. Oh, Monsieur Holmes.
0: Monsieur Marivaux, what's the matter?
1: It's Drenko.
2: Well, we're on our way up to see him.
1: He's dead. Killed himself.
2: What? Good heavens.
0: Come, Marivaux. Take us up to his room.

0: man's been dead for more than an hour, Holmes. Yes, no, not more than half an hour. Closer to an hour, I should think.
1: I see. Merivale, would you please ask that chap we passed, the one who was painting the hall, to step in here for a moment?
2: But of course.
1: Curious. I wonder what could have been Drenko's motive in committing suicide.
2: It is the Phantom, Monsieur Holmes.
1: Ah, yes. Tell me, have you been working there all the morning?
3: Oui, monsieur, ever since 8 o'clock.
1: For over 2 hours, in other words. And were you working constantly in sight of this door?
3: Absolutely, monsieur. I heard the gentleman in here practicing the violin for a little while, but he stopped almost an hour ago.
0: Well, that puts the time of death at just about what I thought, Holmes.
1: And you saw no one enter or leave this room during the entire time?
3: No one. Oh, except 5 minutes ago, this gentleman went into the room. A few seconds later, he came running out calling for the police.
1: Thank you. Your statement has been very clear. You may go now, but better not leave the hotel. No doubt the police will want to question you.
3: Très bien, monsieur.
2: I have never had such a shock in my life, Monsieur Holmes. I came up to deliver a new violin that Drenko had ordered, and when I opened the door and saw him lying there, with his face all twisted up in agony.
1: Yes, the common appearance of cyanide poisoning. Not very pretty, I'll admit. You'll note the characteristic odor of bitter almonds, Watson?
0: Yes, indeed, and here's the empty bottle.
1: Quite. The poison label on it removes any possibility of accident.
0: Now, nobody could possibly have got in or out of the window. It's a sheer drop of 4 stories to the street.
2: Look, Monsieur Holmes, this torn piece of paper. I found it here on the desk. It's his suicide note.
1: Evidently written under the stress of considerable emotion, to judge from the writing. It is intolerable. I utterly refuse to endure it any longer. Signed, Mihail Drenko.
2: It's his handwriting, Monsieur Holmes. I'd swear to it.
1: Yes. Unquestionably the perfect setting for suicide.
0: There's no doubt about it.
4: Well, Monsieur Holmes, a pleasure to meet you again, even if under such unfortunate circumstances.
1: How are you, Inspector Bernard?
0: Nice to see you again, my dear fellow.
4: Oh, thank you, sir.
1: Dr. Watson and I have been carrying on for you until your arrival.
4: Oh, thank you.
5: And may I pick your brains to ask what you have learned?
1: Maribou here discovered the body only a few minutes ago when he arrived to deliver a violin Drenko had ordered. The painter you'll find out in the hall has had the room under observation all morning and will assure you that no one else entered or left it.
0: And the fellow stopped practicing about an hour before. Sets the time of death pretty accurately. Here's the suicide note, Inspector. I'm afraid we're presenting you with rather an open and shut case.
4: Oh, well, Dr. Watson, a hard-working officer like myself welcomes the absence of any mystery.
0: And here's the violin that Drenko was practicing on.
1: Let me see it, Watson. Odd. Very odd indeed.
4: You mean odd that Drenko should be practicing the violin until just before he killed himself?
1: No,

0: sounds all right to me.
1: I confess, Mr. Holmes, that I find no mystery in a man playing the violin just before he killed himself.
2: Perhaps, Inspector, you may then be able to explain why a world-famous violinist like Drinkel should do his practicing on a violin that is most unmistakably out of tune.
1: How should I know what a man would do just before he commits suicide?
2: Suicide? This isn't suicide, Inspector. This is murder.

0: Men, once you get bald, there's nothing you can do about it. 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And now, Dr. Watson, what happened in that hotel room when Sherlock Holmes told Inspector Bernard that Drenko, the violinist, had been murdered and had not committed suicide?
1: Well, naturally, Inspector Bernard was rather surprised. As a matter of fact, it seemed to me that he was a bit huffy about it all.
2: But, Monsieur Holmes, you cannot fly in the face of all the evidence we see before us. The bottle of poison clearly labeled, the suicide note unquestionably in his own handwriting, Dr. Watson's medical evidence that the man had been dead at least an hour, and the final confirmation of the man painting in the hall who tells us that no one entered or left this room until a few minutes ago. And against all this, Mr. Holmes, what have you to offer? A violin that is out of tune. Ah, zut alors.
3: Nevertheless, Inspector, it is the crux of the entire case.
1: But, Holmes, how can you tell what a fellow like Drenko would have done?
3: I can assure you, Watson, that he would have done almost anything in the world except practice on this violin. No, Inspector, this was murder. I'll stake my reputation on it.
2: It is only your reputation, Monsieur Holmes, that makes me hesitate at all.
3: Give me 24 hours in which to establish how this murder was done and who did it.
2: Since you ask it, Monsieur Holmes. Very well.
3: Thank you. Come, Watson. We have some busy hours ahead of us. Good day, gentlemen.
1: Good day, good day. And where are we off to in such a hurry, Holmes?
3: The British Embassy.
1: The Embassy? Why on earth?
3: You evidently failed to notice during last night's reception that Lady Ashley left us very abruptly the moment Drenko joined our party. Her manner to him venged on rudeness. And that's so unlike Lady Ashley that I feel that an inquiry in that quarter may bear interesting fruit.
4: May I ask, Mr. Holmes, the purpose behind this unexpected visit?
3: In just a moment, Sir Hubert. I'd like to have Lady Ashley present
5: when I... Yes, Hubert? My maid said you wanted to talk... Why, Mr. Holmes, Dr. Watson. I didn't know you were here.
3: I'm afraid our visit concerns a professional matter, Lady Ashley. You see, Dr. Watson and I have just come from the room of the late Monsieur Drenko.
5: Is it... the late Monsieur Drenko? I don't understand.
3: Drenko has been murdered, Lady Ashley.
5: Oh.
3: Quick, Watson, catch her.
6: Cynthia.
1: She's quite all right. Looks nothing but a faint. If you will just ring for your wife's maid, Sir Hubert.
6: Yes, I'll get her at once.
1: I must say, Holmes, you certainly broke the news rather brutally. She took it pretty hard.
3: Nonsense, Watson. What caused her to faint was relief. That was my object. I had to find out what her reaction would be.
6: Here, Annette. You and Mary help Lady Ashley up to her room. And put her to bed.
5: Oh, no, we must
1: just keep her quiet. A cup of hot tea will do her no harm when she comes round.
6: And now, gentlemen, if you'll excuse me.
3: I'm sorry, Sir Hubert, but I must ask you to remain here.